0: coming up next. Jacob DeGrom on the hill for the Rangers tonight as they host the Padres. Listen to Diamond Talk this evening. And Wyndham Clark is the day two leader at the U.S. Open. He has a four-shot lead heading into Saturday. That is the Ticket Ticker. I'm America Ferrera on Sports Radio 96.7 and 1310. 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
1: Here's three guys that can find Croatia and Curaçao on a map. 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
2: It's a step on Shirkati, Balogun to the byline, Balogun into the middle, dead! 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Ricardo Pepi was in, was it perhaps last off the defender? Who cares? It's 1-0 U.S.
3: 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I'm here. My good buddy Andy Swift is there.
4: Hello, Peter. Sorry, I'm doing math.
3: At the end of the table.
5: The permutations have already broken, Andy.
4: Yeah, go USA. There you go.
3: Fresh out of his Alto,
5: yes.
3: Your favorite Norwegian and now local celebrity, Lars Sivertsen.
5: Congratulations, everyone.
3: Well, thank you, Lars. Yeah. I appreciate that.
5: You did two for two, man. Come on, let's go.
3: Wow, what a day. What a day. Oh, what a day. Very good.
5: Yeah.
3: USA 2, Australia donut. And I love it. Andy, any particular thoughts you'd like
5: you
3: to throw?
5: Guys,
3: what happened to the two of you?
4: I was doing scenarios.
3: Stop doing math.
4: And I came up with
3: Do
4: a scary one that we'll talk about
3: oh,
4: later.
3: No.
4: Yeah.
3: Oh, no.
4: So, I thought we were out of the woods completely, but there's still some woods up ahead. Not likely, but look, man, what can you say? Like, you and I have been talking about the lead up to this World Cup from the perspective of U.S. national team supporters, right? And,
3: mm-hmm.
4: and going back and forth, and what would be success? What would we consider to be success? And we're not there because, you know, we still have to go to the quarters to, like, say, yeah, but...
3: I don't know, man.
4: This is pretty good.
3: This is two fun performances by the U.S., but I've been waiting because I have not spoken to him all day, and I've been waiting to get the unbiased reaction
4: of the Norwegian.
3: Of my favorite Norwegian football journalist and author, Lars Sivertsen, as to what he thinks of the U.S. performance.
5: Sound the horn.
3: Yes.
5: No, I thought it was almost the same performance. It was a lot of the same stuff. In a good way. Like, I mean, you had, again, I would love this for my team. I mean, again, you get an early goal through an own goal. That's a really good habit to have. I mean, two for two on that score. And it immediately took the Australia's preferred tactic here of just parking the bus and bunkering down. It took that tactic out of play. It meant they had to go out and open up, which meant the U.S. could play the way they want to and the way they're good at. And there was another very convincing first half. And then things kind of drifted a little bit in the second half. That's happened twice now. But you got 6 points on the board. That's the thing that matters.
4: When you saw the lineup and you saw that it was Pepi
3: Yahoo!
4: Who was replacing Pulisic.
3: Yeah.
4: What was your first reaction, other than happy that Pepe's starting?
3: Did you go, wait, what? What a lot of us do, we sit down and go, wait a second, this means there's probably something mm-hmm. different tactically. And then suddenly it became very clear as the game started. And I think this is something that the YouTube tactical channels and influencers will be all over tomorrow, which is his move of playing with two strikers and what that did by... occupying the three Australian center backs and by pushing Dest and Jedi up high, pinning their wingbacks back, Australia did not, they were not prepared for that, and they did not know how to solve that problem for the first 45 minutes.
5: We should stress that it's the tactics influencers that will be all across this, not the sort of hair and makeup influencers and all the kinds of, I just love the idea of influencers around the world being really nailed onto the wingback position. That's
3: did
5: what
3: I not
5: the,
3: say tactics influencers?
5: There was a pause there. My apologies, okay. Peter. That was a lovely image in my head. I think you're right. I think when the team news came out.
3: Mary Kay girls talking about.
5: This is what I'm thinking.
4: I'm very confused right now. I'm trying to follow, Lars.
5: Like, that would be funny, no? Yeah. Anyway, when the lineup came out, I 100% thought this was just going to be Pepe starting on the left, basically making runs into the box to look for second balls and try to try to gobble up some chances that would inevitably come, and that Robinson would stay wide. But yeah, there was a two striker system there that they went with. Maybe we're overthinking this. Maybe it was just a case of them knowing, you know what, Australia are not going to want to have the ball. So we might as well have an extra striker on there, because we're not going to need extra people to control the sort of midfield engagement, because we're going to win that anyway.
3: Well, I would say I would agree with you, but the opening goal is a byproduct of Balogun's willingness to make that run into that space, and the fact that Pepe, the second striker, is there to make that run in the middle. I mean, both of those own goals to start the tournament for the U.S. aren't, you know, terrible howlers or bad plays. No. Those are all the byproducts by the U.S. effort and pressure on other teams that created them. That guy, you know, I felt bad. No, I didn't. I didn't feel bad.
4: No.
3: But that's the only option he had.
4: Yeah.
3: And because Pepe is right there.
4: You just have to stand there and hope for the best.
3: And I was hoping, I was really rooting for Ricardo. I'm so proud of that kid today.
4: Ricardo. We've never called him Ricardo.
3: Yeah, I'm so happy for Ricardo.
5: He's like
3: Pepe.
5: Me. He only has the first name. Yeah.
3: He, after what happened last tournament, and the fact that he was so, you could tell he was frustrated when he got subbed out in the game because he didn't, score. But man, he did so much dirty work today. Yeah. He was so good today for the U.S. and so invaluable to what was so successful for the 60 minutes he was on the field.
4: For us, being from here, to see him start after the Petr Musa goal the other day and now seeing Pepe start, I was over the moon that when I saw him. It was he who was chosen.
3: Yeah.
4: So in name of all FC Dallas fans, that was great to see.
3: I would make an argument that FC Dallas is shining as a club right now, because not only Pepe, not only Petr Musa, but think about, I mean, Weston is probably a super stretch to give him too much credit, but Chris Richards is playing super well. So.
5: And McKinney is a Dallas kid, right? I mean,
3: he's from here.
5: Yeah, so there we go.
3: I mean,
5: This is the Dallas Team USA.
3: He came up through the system, but then he signed his deal when he turned 18 with Schalke.
5: Richard McKinney Pepe. It's an all Dallas spine.
3: Yeah, though we haven't even unleashed Alexander Zendejas yet. There's your fourth
4: unleashed.
3: One.
4: I like that word. Turkey, watch out, man.
3: Well, it's interesting because let's get into it now, Andy. This is your specialty. This is the scenario piece of this. Because, the headline is the U.S. secures advancement to the knockout round.
4: Yeah.
3: But that does not mean, and again, at 11, is it 11 or 10 o'clock tonight?
4: At 10.
3: Turkey and Paraguay tonight up in San Francisco.
4: Yeah.
3: The result of that changes the whole game.
4: Yeah, so we have to remember that the tiebreak scenarios were tweaked this World Cup. Head-to-head now is the first tiebreaker when two teams are tied.
3: Let's make very clear that everybody, because I didn't even know this until somebody mentioned it online the other day, and then I started, and then the way that FIFA words it is a little confusing.
4: So if two teams are tied on points to determine order in the group, they go to head-to-head first.
3: Okay.
4: So if the U.S. has six and Turkey and Australia draw, neither one can get to six, moot point.
3: Mm-hmm.
4: If Paraguay wins and they get 3 points and then they beat Australia, they would get to six. But since the U.S. beat Paraguay, they win the head-to-head. So that's why the U.S. would finish first automatically if Paraguay wins tonight.
3: Okay.
4: The only way the U.S. doesn't clinch first place by midnight tonight is if Turkey wins that game. Because then Turkey could get to 6 points by beating Paraguay tonight, and the U.S. Whenever they play Thursday,
3: Thursday. Yeah.
4: Then both teams would have six. Then we have Turkey finishing first because of the head-to-head. They're both tied on six, and the U.S. would finish second. But there is a scenario where Australia could then also beat Paraguay, and all three teams would finish with 6 points.
3: It's like a Mexican standoff.
4: So this becomes a little bit more problematic, but this is where the second goal scored today was huge.
3: Huge, yeah.
4: Because then you go to records and goal differences within those the games played within those three teams. Like only the games played
3: right
4: by those three teams against each other.
3: Mm.
4: So that means that the U.S., with their plus two inside those games, would have a better goal difference right now. But if they lose to Turkey, they would have at best a plus one. And then imagine, you know, and then Turkey would then. So in that scenario, where there's three teams tied at 6 points, Turkey is the likeliest team to finish first. But then the U.S., because that second goal today, because Australia's goal difference against Paraguay will not matter.
3: So wait a second. Are you telling me that there's a scenario where the U.S. No. still could come third?
4: No, because of that second goal today.
3: Ah.
4: Because it's only the goal difference amongst the teams that are tied.
3: Ah.
4: So Australia could just go off on Paraguay. That goal difference won't matter.
3: So
4: does that make sense?
3: Yes. We just need to root for the Comnibol.
4: Just root for
3: South
4: the,
3: American
4: yeah, just
3: Paraguay
4: root for the
3: giant
4: draw.
3: Over
4: exactly.
3: Turkey.
4: That would be the easiest. Now, if they finish first, the U.S. stays in California. They play a wild card team.
3: All
4: much
3: right.
4: easier. Right?
3: Very good. All right. We'll talk more about the U.S. here in just a few minutes. First off, let's get everybody into the riches and prizes. It's time now for Andy's World Cup quiz question.
4: So today, the U.S. benefited again from Owen scoring another goal for the U.S. Owen goal, of course. He's now scored several goals for the U.S. in the history of the World Cup. How many players, this is a question, how many players have scored as many or more goals than Owen Goal in the history of the U.S. men's national team in World Cup play?
3: Repeat the question, please.
4: So Owen Goal scored a goal today for the U.S.
3: Right, yes.
4: Another World Cup goal.
3: Another, yes.
4: How many U.S. national team players have scored as many or more goals for the U.S. as Owen Goal has in the history of the World Cup? Like, where would Owen Goal rank in the all-time leading goal scorers of the U.S.
3: Yeah,
4: national team
3: that's pretty high.
4: In the World Cup.
3: Okay.
4: Own goal. He's pretty good.
3: And
4: he's done
3: and
4: a
3: so
4: lot.
3: The question is, how name all the players?
4: Name...
3: Or one?
4: Name one, two...
3: Two, five,
4: three.
3: Six, 17,
4: it all
3: whatever.
4: Depends where okay. you think own goal stands.
3: All right. We will answer
4: Zero.
3: Andy's World Cup question at the very end of the show, because then that forces you to listen to the whole damn thing. We'll take a break. When we come back, we have audio from Pochettino. And then Thierry Henry made a really interesting comment after the game about the U.S. men's national team. And we'll share all of that with you next on a big night of World Cup kick around.
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19: A better life with Dr. Sanjay Gupta.
20: Slowly but surely, AI is seeping its way into every corner of our lives. One area perhaps I didn't expect is diet advice. A new study out of Turkey found that chatbots are recommending to teen boys and girls that they restrict their daily calories to dangerously low levels and eat a balance of nutrients that are kind of out of whack. Remember, teenagers are growing, one pediatrician told us. If they aren't getting enough nutrition, it can really stunt their growth on a number of levels. And in extreme cases, it can lead to significant health consequences. Large language models, LLMs, they are designed to agree with you. So if you're looking to lose weight, they're going to push you pretty hard in that direction. They also sometimes don't know how to tell the difference between good information and bad information. And you know who does? Your doctor. I'm Dr. Sanjay Gupta, helping you live a better life.
15: He's got ties. He's got socks. Give him a gift that really rocks. 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
23: Ticket Ticker is brought to you by Frankel and Frankel Injury Attorneys. Start of a three-game series this weekend out at the Globe for the Rangers as they host the San Diego Padres. It's DeGrom Day as he looks for his sixth win of the season. Early on, in the top of the first, the Rangers are down 1-0. Still, the base is loaded. I'm not going to look at that. Michael is telling me something else. But when I wrote it down, they were down 1-0. So I'm not going to look. There is Diamond Talk afterwards here. The Tennessee Titans and three-time All-Pro defensive tackle Jeffrey Simmons have agreed to a three-year, $105 million extension this afternoon. $100 million of that is guaranteed. Simmons was the 19th overall pick by the Titans in 2019 and had a career-high 11 sacks last season, breaking the record for most sacks in a season by the Titans defensive tackle. And World Cup play continues today, day 9 in Group D. Our red-blooded American boys took down those shoey-drinking Aussies 2-0. And kicking off late is Paraguay and Turkey from Santa Clara. And out in Group C, Morocco with a 1-0 win over Scotland. And kicking off at 7:30 is Brazil and Haiti. That is the Ticket Ticker, brought to you by the Frisco Gun Show. 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
3: Oh, no.
0: Oh, yes.
3: Is this dirty language?
0: No, this is good. This is the Norwegian. This is actually our goal music in this tournament.
3: Is it really?
0: Yes. Okay. So when we score a goal, this is the track that comes on in the stadium.
3: Do I need a translation of what this chorus is here?
0: We're the farmers from the north. We beat up everyone on foreign soil. That's a literal translation. Yeah.
3: That sounds,
0: and we know where you live.
3: That sounds very Viking rape and pillage-y right there.
0: It's a little threatening.
4: Hey,
3: I love it. What?
4: Where's this Brazil-Haiti game?
3: Philly.
4: Because are the Brazilians wearing parkas out for the walkout?
3: No, these are the Nike. Okay, so
4: they're just like baggy.
3: So Nike has developed this coat, these jackets that all of their teams are wearing that you wouldn't think you'd want to wear in the heat and mugginess, but apparently it's some sort of cooling fabric.
4: Ooh.
3: I don't know what that means.
4: Okay.
3: But
4: you going to nab us some swag? I think the kit nerd should be the one that gets us stuff. By the way.
3: Oh, you're wearing the shirt. Very cool. Real quick, Lars, I'm curious about your adventures this morning because you were awesome, by the way.
0: Thank you.
3: With the Musers.
4: Man, that was fantastic, Lars.
3: Yes. And then I heard you made an appearance on one of the country stations here.
0: Yes.
3: With a female DJ who appears to be quite smitten with you. And then it dawned on me, you had to deal with the incredible thunderstorm that we had today. How did Alto get you through? Because you would have never been able to drive through that.
0: That would have been unsafe, also depending on the vehicle. But we talk a lot about my adventures with Alto, but really there was an adventure with Alto this morning because I was making my way down to the station precisely as the worst of that storm hit.
3: And what'd you think of that storm?
0: It was interesting. It was lively. a lot of thunder and lightning and stuff. And even here, people had to drive slowly on the motorways and stuff like that. And we passed a number of cars that had just given up. Their engines had been flooded or whatever.
3: Really?
0: Several cars were just stopped in the middle of the road. So dramatic stuff. But the Alto got me there, safe and sound.
3: Who is your driver? Do you know your driver's name?
0: Rodney.
3: Rodney.
0: Rodney. Good guy.
3: In his electric vehicle.
0: Yeah, very solid driver. He drove slowly when there was water everywhere, like the guy.
4: I have a weather question, something you mentioned on the Musers this morning. You said that rain comes down hard in Norway, just sideways.
0: Yes.
4: But that it was harder here coming down straight.
0: Yes, I would say
4: so. I'm confused by that, right? Would you be like, if the rain is sideways, to me that would be... like stronger.
0: Well, so I grew up on the southwest of Norway, so we've got the North Sea, the quite tempestuous bit of water between us and Scotland that blows all the bad weather straight at us, and the weather is, yeah.
3: I think this morning it was about the volume of water.
0: It
3: that
0: really
3: was,
0: flooded really quickly. We all got these flooding alerts on our phones.
3: Did you know this? Yeah. Yeah. Congratulations, you got your first weather alert.
0: I did.
4: You haven't gotten your tornado yet.
0: No.
4: And the hurricane. Yeah, but we're getting there. We're knocking off one weather element at a time.
3: I love it. Super great. Well, thank you, Alto, for hauling Lars around with
0: through the storm.
3: Your own cars and your full-time employees and all your special customizations that the rider can make. So great. We love Alto so much. All right, back to USA 2, Australia 0. I just want to point out we had, because we haven't used this the entire tournament.
4: What is that?
3: We had VAR. The VAR alarm went off. For the second.
0: Peter, what was this?
3: You don't know about the VAR alarm?
0: No.
3: Oh, this is an old kick around bit when they invented the VAR. We came up with the VAR alarm.
0: Okay.
3: When VAR was young, that used to be really funny. But okay. Now it just got super annoying. But the VAR came through.
4: It did.
3: And
4: it
3: the 3D AI-generated graphic
0: I can't
3: paid off
0: imagine
3: in the US.
0: How that thing
4: because
0: didn't.
4: Because I thought... Was
0: I'm surprised to learn that that got annoying. The thing that
4: it did, but we loved it. Who was standing next to Freeman? Because I thought that he might have hit the ball and he would have been offside.
3: Correct.
0: Was it Balogun?
3: I think it was Balogun. Yeah,
4: had he gotten to the ball first, that goal gets called back.
3: 100%.
4: And we have a very difficult three-way tie scenario. No, seriously.
0: Yes.
4: That
0: permutations,
4: goal,
0: Andy.
3: Yeah.
4: That goal prevents Wildcard from being in the picture. It does. You guys are laughing.
3: No,
4: that
3: I'm
4: would
3: not.
4: Be bad.
0: I'm not laughing at it. I'm laughing at you.
3: I'm laughing nervously because that makes me nervous to think that if they hadn't scored that very important second goal. Yeah. I got to say... He might be the early star of this team, Alex Freeman. I mean, he's been really good in that position, and he's been so, I mean, goodness gracious. And I hate the fact that VAR delayed the celebration of it, but it was great.
0: Can we rephrase that and say you should probably be happy that VAR gave the goal because it was ruled out on the field?
3: That's true. Yes, 100%.
0: Without VAR, Wildcard would still be in play.
3: Yeah. Okay, you're right, right, right. Okay, Lars, I'm curious as to what you think the U.S. is, now that you've seen this two times, because in my feeling is, I left the first game going, wait, how much of this is real and how much of this is just a one-off? Now that we've seen the U.S. and Pochettino, you know, do this with these guys for two games in a row, what's your overall vibe about what they're doing very well?
0: I touched on it in the first segment. I'm kind of fascinated by how similar the two games were, in that the U.S. were very convincing when they were playing on the front foot in the first half. And then in the second half, again, I don't know this for sure, but I suspect they were told to take down the tempo a little bit and try to kill the game. And like in Paraguay, that didn't work quite as well. And instead of, I think the pass accuracy, again, went down when the idea was to slow down the tempo, which is not what's supposed to happen. And I think the U.S. are very impressive when they're playing this sort of full press, this very Pochettino aggressive way of playing. I think they're less comfortable when they're trying to take the sting out of the game. And they did let, I mean, if Australia were a better team, they could have done something in that second half because they did let them back into the game a little bit. And there were a couple of moments. I broadly speaking, the US are doing really well. 6 points is great. They're doing well. But I have to point out, there were a few moments in the second half where some pretty daft decisions were made by otherwise really good players. One moment was like Tyler Adams almost like, instinctively half volleyed a pass backwards straight into midfield for absolutely
3: the
0: no
3: clearance.
0: Reason.
3: There
0: was no need for clearance. He was in acres of space. He had plenty of time. There's like a little bit of there should be a little bit more football intelligence there.
4: So I think now both games, I don't think this might be a very good third quarter team.
3: Well, I love the joke, but I think you're right. Yeah. And I do think Pochettino tries to get this team to go in lockdown mode, and they're not good in that
0: That's the thing.
3: Type of lockdown.
0: I don't think they don't look super comfortable defending out of possession and kind of just being a low block. They don't look super comfortable keeping the ball. They do look really good when they're going forward and they're pressing. Yeah. And it's almost as if I know this isn't how it works. Like, let me be clear. But you almost wonder if that's the thing Pochettino had time to work on, like the attacking. This is like, we're going to get the pressing right, we're going to get the combinations right, and all the rest of it, we'll figure it out.
4: Yeah, we haven't spoken about this, but Pulisic didn't play. And Pochettino said some things too.
3: You
4: want to bring
3: that
4: up?
3: We'll get into that in a second.
4: Because he spoke about that too. That's the reason I asked about that. But we have to address that. This was a pretty good win without your best player.
3: Yes, and in some weird ways, it kind of set the team up. Because of the way the ruse were set up with that five-man back line and not going to have and trying to take away that space in the corners, I'm wondering if in a weird way this actually worked to the U.S.'s advantage because that kind of forced his hand to make a decision to put two strikers on.
4: Question. He saw that. He noticed that. Yeah. Pochettino. And he's like, hey, Christian, just take the game off.
3: Mm-hmm. Yeah. And we'll have a conversation here in a second about whether or not they need to, if he's available for the Turkey game, do you play him? And I guess a lot of that depends on what happens tonight.
4: Yeah.
3: Weston McKennie, again, a monster all game. I thought he was great. Serginho Dest, I think, continues to really show his value and what he brings, especially going forward with the ball.
0: I think he looks quite liberated in this more attacking role because he has always been this sort of really technically good, exciting, attacking right back who's always been a bit iffy defensively. And it's like playing him as an out-and-out winger as they did in the first game and as a kind of a very offensive-minded wing back here. I think that really suits him. I think that's like, really good. It feels like something that should have happened earlier in his career, to be honest.
4: Similar to what they did with Saka eventually, right? They just...
0: Yeah, that's also true. Saka started up as a fullback. Yeah. People don't remember that. Very good, Andy.
4: Yep. Yeah, same thing.
3: All right, here's an interview with Jenny Taft after the game. It's Mauricio Pochettino, who's also being serenaded by the American fans. So let's listen to what he had to say after the game.
1: The United States is moving on. You knew it would be physical today, but your thoughts on the way your team was able to rise to the occasion?
2: I think it was a fantastic game again. Very good first half. I think we dominate the game. Again, a very tough team. When the draw happened in December, I thought it was really difficult. It was a really, really tough game. I seen the serve of the great player.
4: Yeah, if you saw this.
1: They're chanting your name, Mauricio Pochettino. What does it mean to you?
4: He's waving at the crowd
1: right
4: now.
1: To feel that support from this U.S. fan base.
2: Amazing. I was saying yesterday, Argentina have amazing fans, but I think we are matching Argentina. It's amazing, our fans.
4: Not better.
2: So happy for them.
1: You did this without Christian Pulisic. How pleased were you with everyone else stepping up in his absence?
2: No, always difficult because we want to have all the players, no? Fit. He's an important player for us, Christian. But that is a team, and it was impossible today for him to play. We hope that next game will be available. But if we want to win the competition, we need the whole team, no? And all the players need to be important, but of course Christian is one of the best players in the world, and hope that he can recover as soon as possible and can enjoy on the pitch and helping the team.
1: Thank you.
3: Real quick, because I think this is really important, and I realize I'm about to say something that's going to upset my fellow FC Dallas Burn fans, because we're typically not big Seattle fans because of the rivalry with the Sounders.
4: Oh, be careful. Tread carefully here, Peter.
3: I was incredibly proud of Seattle tonight. Seattle is a tremendous soccer market, whether we here in Dallas like to admit it or not. That stadium is designed for noise and atmosphere, and I thought Seattle was a huge part of why that was such a great event today.
4: Country roads afterwards, that's kind of newish.
3: Yeah, I don't
4: know. You know, the World Cup afterglow serenade by the crowd, right, Lars?
0: Yeah, but I enjoy how these things kind of become a thing. Like the English fans singing
4: Wonderwall.
0: Yeah, and all these things. I mean, these things develop almost organically, you know?
3: Yeah.
0: That's kind of cool. Our traditions are made that way. Being the foolish Norwegian in the room, I'm aware that Seattle is a proper football city. So I was actually thinking, I know that's not a popular sentiment here, maybe. But,
4: no, that's okay.
0: And I was just thinking in the warm-up to this, you know, with the packed house and beautiful day and the skyline in the background and all this, I'm kind of glad the U.S. had one of their home games there. It seems appropriate.
3: Yeah. 100%.
4: The march to the stadium.
3: The march, yes. Yeah. All of it was great. And I do want to point out the U.S. now gets to go back to the comfy confines of their residence next door of L.A., meaning they get to play their third group game, whatever importance it has, in essentially a temperature-controlled or a climate-controlled environment, as they move forward towards the tournament. And if they end up first, they play their first game either in San Francisco, or if they're second, they come here to Dallas.
4: They stay there. That's the one important issue about tonight's game. Paraguay win or draw, the U.S. finishes first, they stay in L.A. It also means that you have four guys sitting on yellows, because if these guys, any of these guys that get a yellow this third game, they sit out the round of 32.
3: Ah.
4: It cleans up after three games, but the third game counts.
3: Really need Paraguay to win so we can sit all those dudes, because the game means nothing.
4: Right, exactly.
3: So
4: if Turkey wins, this is the other scenario, right? And then they beat the U.S., the U.S. could finish second, which means they come here July 3rd, and they would play one of Belgium, Egypt, Iran, New Zealand, whoever finishes second in that group. Not difficult in the grand scheme of things, but you'd rather probably get a wild card team, right, Lars, or not?
0: Yeah. The thing about that group is There is a version in which Belgium ends up stumbling into that.
4: As a wild card, right? So this is if they finish first, theoretically they would play an easier team, a wild card.
3: In San Francisco.
4: In Cali, correct.
0: Yeah. But no, if you finish second in the group.
4: No, if they finish second in the group, they come here July 3rd and they play second place. Belgium, yes. Egypt, Iran, or New Zealand.
0: And my point there is that we always assume that Belgium would win that group easily that would be Egypt or possibly Iran. But Belgium messed up. Everyone's on one point there. So there is a version of this.
4: Who are the others in that wild card
3: scenario? If they end up first, who are the third place team permutations?
0: Okay. No, so you're going to get the third place team from group B, E, F, I, or J. And there's a couple of interesting possibilities there. B, anything can happen. It could be one out of Bosnia, Canada, Switzerland. Theoretically,
3: Canada.
0: Theoretically, Qatar, but it's not going to be Qatar. Out of E is the thing I would worry about, because that's looking like it'll either be Ivory Coast or Ecuador, and that would be terrible. That's a really bad option. You'd almost rather finish second then. Out of F is still an open group. Japan, I'd put my money on Japan being the one from there, but it could also be the Dutch or Sweden, probably not Tunisia. Senegal or Norway dropping in there from Group I, almost certainly.
4: Yeah. Now these teams would have to finish third.
3: Yes.
4: Right. Third.
3: Yes.
4: Yeah.
3: Yes.
4: Okay.
0: So and one out of Jordan and Algeria, almost certainly from Group J, which of course would be probably manageable. So my point, what I'm getting at here, you can get really unlucky with these, you're calling them wild card, third place finishers. Third place, there's a couple of teams in there you wouldn't mind facing, but there's a couple you would really not want to face. Yeah. And actually, kind of, you'd rather pick one out of Egypt or Iran under the circumstances.
4: For sure.
3: Yeah, it's pretty weird. And the crazy part is the fact that there are so many different permutations that could play out.
4: You don't have any
3: way to plan for it. No, not at all. Before we go, I want to real quickly play a piece of audio from Fox. Thierry Henry, who I think is obviously super insightful and says really smart things. He listened to that interview with Pochettino, and he made this interesting observation that might be a bit hopeful.
5: Suddenly, when everybody starts to believe that you can, things can be done. But I want to go back to one thing that I heard, one thing only there. Mauricio Pochettino said, if you want to win the competition, before he would have said, let's see how far we can go. He said, if we want to win the competition, we need to have everybody, because the question was obviously not Pulisic being there. He said, if we want to win the competition, things have changed.
3: I just love it when he talks with his French accent.
4: Another really astute observation, very perceptive, and it's just a change of words by Pochettino, but that shows the mentality that those guys have in the room now too, right?
0: Yeah, you're at the World Cup, right? And you have a group of players who I think are capable of mixing it against anyone. There are definitely stronger squads in there, but you have enough good players in there that I think you go into every match day thinking there is a way we can beat these. And I think that's a really cool place to be.
3: Yeah, 100%. USA 2, Australia 0. The Americans secure their way into the knockout stage. What a day. Oh, what a day. When we come back, let's talk about the other events of the day and the games yet to come. And we'll do that next on World Cup Kick Around.
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19: A better life with Dr. Sanjay Gupta.
20: Slowly but surely, AI is seeping its way into every corner of our lives. One area perhaps I didn't expect is diet advice. A new study out of Turkey found that chatbots are recommending to teen boys and girls that they restrict their daily calories to dangerously low levels and eat a balance of nutrients that are kind of out of whack. Remember, teenagers are growing, one pediatrician told us. If they aren't getting enough nutrition, it can really stunt their growth on a number of levels. And in extreme cases, it can lead to significant health consequences. Large language models, LLMs, they are designed to agree with you. So if you're looking to lose weight, they're going to push you pretty hard in that direction. They also sometimes don't know how to tell the difference between good information and bad information. And you know who does? Your doctor. I'm Dr. Sanjay Gupta, helping you live a better life.

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2: Yes.
3: Which one is this?
2: This is Sweden, and this is for this year. This is one of the Swedish songs for this year, which is appropriate since they play the Dutch tomorrow. And actually, a good friend of mine from Sweden has arrived in Houston and is posting things on Instagram, which is mostly Swedes partying in the rain. They have all packed for the Texas summer. They're being rained on, but that's not stopping
4: what?
2: Them. You have a lot of pasty Nordic white dudes dancing in the rain in Houston today.
5: At least it's not 180 or 98 with 85-95% humidity.
2: On balance, actually, the rain might be the better outcome for these guys.
5: Yeah, 100%, yes.
4: Did they skirt a hurricane, by the way, in Houston? Like, because they had
5: was a tropical.
4: Yeah, they just
5: yeah,
4: did.
5: Yeah, okay. They got lucky, 100%. Yeah. Speaking, you know, it dawned on me today. I don't know if neither one of you are going to know this, but I'm just putting it out into the universe that the U.S. men's national team needs a knockout round theme song from one Mark Rebier.
4: Oh.
5: And we need it fast. So, Mark, do it for Dallas.
4: Oh, I thought maybe you already
5: reached
4: out to him because you know him.
5: No, I don't know him. I mean, I know him, but I don't know him well enough to like direct message him or phone him or anything like that. But a Mark Rebier jam would be awesome for the knockout round. All right, very good. Don't forget, if you've missed any of the episodes or you've been jumping in halfway or whatever, you can listen to all the episodes. We post them shortly after broadcast, wherever you get your podcast. And you can do that over on our website for all the details, thekickaround.com. All right, we got a lot more to discuss, including the important game of the evening at 10 o'clock out in San Francisco, Turkey and Paraguay.
4: Yeah, a game that we will be very interested in the outcome, obviously. Both teams, it's a little bit of a do or die game, particularly for Paraguay, right? Because they sit on, both teams sit on zero at this point. So, yeah, do or die for both. I think they're going to draw. I think at the end of the day, Turkey didn't impress me, Lars.
2: No,
4: we saw that game together.
2: It did not impress anyone.
4: Neither did Paraguay for that fact, but.
5: Well, that's interesting to me. Lars, I think you know the Turkish team better than anybody in the three. Andy, you know the Paraguayans better than anybody of the three. Were their losses down to them just not playing very well or getting beat by teams that clearly are just better teams?
4: I'll start first because I have a shorter answer, then we can go to Lars. Paraguay, I wasn't prepared for what the U.S. threw at them. They were just tactically and emotionally unprepared for what came.
5: Is that surprise?
4: And then they didn't... it's more surprising about what the U.S. brought, right? Paraguay is a feisty team, and they just didn't react fast enough to what came their way.
2: So Turkey, on the one hand, had 72% possession and fired off 30 shots, which sounds like they were really dominant and on top of this against Australia. But the fine print here is 16 of those shots were from outside the box. Now, if you're not like a soccer stat head, let me tell you, if a team has 16 shots from outside the box in a game, that's a cry for help. That's basically them saying, we have no idea how to open up this team. We're just going to start blasting. Like, it's never a good thing. Like, no matter how dominant you are, that should simply not happen. And I was really surprised with the immediate aftermath, because their midfield star Hakan Çalhanoğlu had really like dissed the Aussies before the game and said, yeah, we're going to dominate, we have more talent. And he was confronted with that by an Australian journalist and say, like, how do you feel about that prediction now, basically? And he said, and he insisted, he doubled down. He was like, no, we dominated. And you had two long passes you scored from. And it just seemed to me like they weren't really taking any lessons from this. I thought it was kind of they passed the ball a lot, but had no ideas how to open up the Australians. The US did a lot better in the first half today, finding openings against the Aussies. And I thought there was an element of like entitlement to the performance. I really didn't like the Turks there. There's a lot of talent in this team. I know they can do better, but that was so poor against Australia.
5: I had Turkey winning this game 2-1 in my bracket.
4: Pre-tournament, right?
5: Yeah.
4: I had it down as 1-1. I had everybody tying and everybody beating the Australians.
5: Okay.
4: But, yeah.
5: But now you know what you know, what do you... I'll
4: stick with my 1-1 draw.
5: Okay. Lars?
2: I almost definitely had Turkey to win when I did my bracket because I had a lot of faith in them. That faith has been rocked, but I feel like I've got to stick with it. So far, I've been
4: Were they not a lock for you?
2: No. Well, on the first game,
4: I believe they were a lock.
2: The beginning of the now increasingly cursed feature, Lars's lock. It's more cursed than a spooky lake in Scotland. And that doesn't work.
5: So you're not going to put a lock on this game?
2: No, absolutely no lock at all. But I did have 2-1 in my predictions, but I have zero confidence in that.
5: All right. That game is at 10 o'clock. Lots on the line. Earlier today, or just before the show, the Scottish up in Boston, after such a tremendous showing by the fans, the Scots give up a goal very early to Morocco, and the Moroccans hold on for a 1-0 win. I'm sorry, Andy.
4: That's okay. You know, the game played out exactly as I think we all thought it would. I thought Scotland was maybe had a goal in them, but I figured Morocco would have more.
5: But they're not out.
4: No, they're not out, but... They play Brazil in Miami game
5: telling
4: three.
5: You, I'm telling you, in my bracket, that is the historic day of Scottish football. Okay. I have them tying Brazil in Miami 1-1.
4: All right, that'll get them to 4 and perhaps a wild card. We'll see.
5: Morocco looked bad today?
2: No, they did enough. They got the early goal, and then they just felt like they were in total control for the rest of the game. I mean, we've talked about there's a risk to doing that. But Scotland had 2 shots, none on target in the first half, and then 4 in the second. Like, they were never able to put any kind of serious pressure on Morocco, who looked very composed, very professional, very competent.
5: You mean to tell me Italian Scott McTominay couldn't come to the rescue today? That's disappointing. I guess not.
2: Not a lot to add to that. Yes, that is what happened, and yes, it was disappointing.
5: Underway in Philly right now, it is the Brazilians and the Haitians. I haven't looked at all. It's fact that it's still 0-0. And what minute is it? It's the 20th minute of the game. Lars, is there anything interesting in the lineups that we should know about?
2: Ancelotti hasn't made a lot of changes, but like from a glance, it seems like structurally this is quite a well-defined 4-3-3 structure. Like Paqueta coming a little deeper, like he spent a lot of time further up the field in the first game against Morocco. So I think this is Ancelotti and the team just kind of feeling their way into it. I'm a little bit surprised there's not more changes to the team, honestly.
4: Yeah, no, I think this is a team that'll grow into the tournament. Mm. I think Ancelotti feels that. I think these are his guys, and he saw enough in that second half against Morocco. I think he felt like against Haiti that he could roll with the same lineup again.
2: I guess it's a good game to have if you are kind of feeling your way into it and trying to get things that work. I mean, I should say Cunha starting over Thiago, that is a not insignificant change. In terms of how they're looking to play. Almost surprising they don't want the big, strong Thiago up front against Haiti, but I think they're used... My hypothesis would be, actually, now that we talk about it, that you're right, that Ancelotti and the players are using this as a game to figure things out, basically, because they probably feel confident they're going to get a winner against Haiti somehow.
5: And last night, after the show, Mexico and Guadalajara ended up winning against South Korea 1-0. An interesting game. Mexico was the first team to, you know, clinch a qualifying spot, et cetera, et cetera. The crowd was electric. It was an interesting game. But I'm not sold that the Mexicans are playing very well.
4: They're not. But not only that, they clinched first place. So,
5: oh, that's right.
4: So now they stay at elevation in Mexico City for the duration till at least the round of 16, not beyond that.
5: Yeah.
4: But.
2: And this is, of course, where the curse of the lock came in.
4: Yeah, again,
2: because
4: okay,
2: after the South Africa Czechia debacle, where the lock failed because a random shot from nowhere hit someone on the hand, this is absolute nonsense of an outcome. Well, and then the penalty that messed. I'm still bitter about that because that was out of nothing. Anyway, here. I had both teams to score, and then we get these absurd late saves from the Mexican goalkeeper Rangel. Just I don't know how Korea didn't score there, but you know, I think the luck is cursed.
4: That's why they play the games, Lars.
2: Yeah.
4: Because you know it has to happen on the field.
2: Yeah, I'm sad because I was so emphatically sure that Morocco should have beaten Scotland. It would be Scotland, so that should have been the luck.
5: So
2: it's frustrating times for me.
5: Board operator Jay, I think we need to go ahead and add the booing after the Lars lock sound effect.
2: Entirely.
5: When we have another wrong. Lars Lock.
2: This is turning into like a sarcastic feature.
5: Well, we don't have tomorrow's Lars Lock yet.
2: No, that's not yet.
5: But we will have it here. Okay, we get it. You're not happy. We understand. Thank you.
2: It's okay.
5: They're really unhappy, Lars. When we come back, we will preview tomorrow's games in Group F and Group E, and we'll get an answer to Andy's World Cup quiz and Lars's lock. We'll do it here next on World Cup Kickaround.
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14: Did you know that almost half the vegetables and more than three quarters of the fruit that we eat in this country come from just one state, California? Yeah, it's true. And according to a new report by the Environmental Working Group, a health advocacy organization, a lot of this produce is tainted with PFAS, which are sometimes referred to as forever chemicals. Why? Well, the EPA says pesticides keep America's food supply safe, abundant, and affordable. And of course, these chemicals are used in every state, not just California. Now, if you are worried, though, about how much you're consuming,

0: the best thing to do is to buy organic produce, if and when you can. Organic or not, you should rinse all fruits and vegetables under running water. Don't use any soap. And as one epidemiologist told us, use a brush on sturdier items like carrots, potatoes, and cucumbers. I'm Dr. Sanjay Gupta, helping you live a better life. The Ticket Ticker.
1: Ticker's brought to you by Mark Spain Real Estate and American Airlines, the official airliner of the ticket. Rangers and Padres out at the Globe this evening. A very, very wild first inning as 11 runs were scored, 5 by the San Diego Padres, and the Rangers have come back in this one. Right now they lead it 6-5. Still hit no homers, Rangers offense, but they have 6 runs in the top of the third. Catch out how all the craziness happened with Diamond Talk here afterwards with Sean and Mino. In World Cup, despite no Christian Pulisic, the U.S. had no trouble in Group B play handling Australia 2-0 today. The Americans got on board in the 10th minute, crashing the net, resulting in an own goal off Australia. Alex Freeman added in the second just before halftime. And what to say here? Mauricio Pochettino, is that how I say it? Oh, Michael Dixon? Yeah, he discussed Freeman's progression earlier today with Team USA. Nope, that ain't it.
2: He's doing a fantastic job. The evolution is massive. He's so humble guy. He's have an amazing profile. He want to learn. He always listen. He's an amazing player for me. Have potential to be one of the best player in his position on the world.
1: Second round of the U.S. Open out at Shinnecock, and Wyndham Clark is still sitting atop the leaderboard, shooting 1-under today and 7-under overall. Clark also broke the 36-hole scoring record for a U.S. Open at Shinnecock. Xander Schauffele, Samuel Stevens, and 2 others sit tied at second. Some notables who missed the cut today was Brooks Koepka, John Rahm, and Bryson DeChambeau, who's now missed the cut in all 3 majors this year. That is the Ticket Ticker, also brought to you by the Frisco Premier Gun Show. 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
4: Just a reminder, tomorrow is Saturday, which means the kick around is in its normal habitat of 2 to 4. So 2 hours of glorious, sweet, clean World Cup kick around for you, the good soccer loving P1s. Man, the World Cup has been so good so far. Loving every minute of it. So happy. Happy about the World
5: All
4: Cup.
5: The goals, man. All the goals.
4: Is this a high scoring World Cup?
6: Yes.
5: Yes.
4: I'm asking a question.
5: It is the highest after the first round of games, the highest in modern history, goals per game.
4: Okay. Yep. That's awesome.
5: Yeah.
4: Is it really the ball?
5: Good. Well, I have a theory, but Lars is not going to like to hear it.
7: Bring it.
5: Neither is 99.9% of the world.
7: The best kind of theory.
5: And including me, I don't want to hear it, but are players a little bit more, refreshed after these water breaks and the pace is faster and more goals are being scored?
7: I know.
5: I hate to say it, but no.
7: Don't buy it.
5: It's not this?
4: Even if it's okay. True, Lars is going to...
5: Yeah.
7: You could have a break every 10 minutes and then they'll be super fresh. Like, it's just not football still. You
4: know? I agree. It's the worst thing
7: also,
4: ever.
7: Also, I don't know. Results like Curacao and the Qatar stuff,
5: that's really been
7: the average.
5: Yes, but other World Cups have had lopsided scores well. Last World Cup, Spain opened up 7-0 against Costa Rica, for example.
7: Yeah,
5: every World Cup has one of these.
7: I'd say let's do more than one round of games before we start thinking of causes. Yeah.
4: I also think this World Cup has been great because we've had such a wide variety of results. We've had blowouts. We've had tight games. We've had upsets.
5: We've had less 0-0s.
4: We've had 2-0 wins, 3-goal. You know what I'm saying? Yeah.
5: Less 0-0s than we typically do.
4: I mean, we've had very, very few stinkers.
5: Yeah.
4: Maybe 2, the Ghana-Panama game. And
7: that was
5: that was a 1-0 stinker. We've had, what was the 0-0 stinker?
7: I
4: wish everybody could
7: see
4: the look on Lars's face when I brought up Ghana, Panama.
7: Awful game.
5: Spain was a 0-0, right?
4: Yeah. Well, all right. Well, I think we got four really interesting games tomorrow. We'll start with Group F, as in fun. The Netherlands at noon down in Houston. The Netherlands and your Swedes, Lars.
7: Yeah.
5: Your Swedes.
7: Kind of think this is an interesting one. Sweden getting that great start against Tunisia, they'll be full of confidence. Isn't the Dutch are a better team man for man, no doubt about that. But I just remember the Japan-Netherlands game that you were at. I thought the Dutch were not great at controlling the transitions. I think the Japanese looked scary and dangerous when they were counterattacking. That is how Sweden will be looking to play. Except it'll be Viktor Gyökeres and Alexander Isak leading the charge. I think this could be interesting. I think as much as the Dutch are more conservative than what we've seen before, they're a little bit, they're not the total football of the past. I think Sweden can do stuff against them.
5: Yeah, I mean, the Netherlands-Japan game was a great game. I think both sides showed a lot.
4: The second half was great.
5: But I mean, it was a good game.
4: I don't think the first half.
5: Okay.
4: Yeah, the first half was slow and.
5: I guess my point is, I saw enough from Japan and the Netherlands to feel like the group will end up playing out as we expect. Sweden beat Tunisia, which was not very good. I know Sweden showed something.
7: Tunisia immediately fired their coach and brought in handsome Hervé.
5: Right, exactly.
4: That's right, I forgot about that.
7: And he's extremely, I'm hoping he's packed his extremely tight white shirts. And always a feature of these tournaments.
5: Yes, he's very handsome.
7: He is an extremely handsome man.
5: If you fire your coach after the first game, that means there were problems before that game. There were already issues with that team.
4: Well, they just love to fire coaches in
7: just
4: that
7: for the benefit of listeners who are not familiar with the works of Hervé Renard and his tight shirts. I mean, Tunisia fired their coach and hired a French sort of journeyman coach who's been here, there, and everywhere, but who does kind of look like Jaime Lannister's older cousin or something out of Game of Thrones. He's got this sort of luscious hair.
5: Fair. Also claim to fame as he beat Argentina and Messi in the last World Cup with Saudi Arabia.
7: Won the Africa Cup of Nations with Zambia. The man has been around.
5: Yeah. So,
4: Lord.
5: If you're Tunisia, no, I don't think so. I still think the Dutch and Japan are the class of this group, and it'll show tonight.
4: I have the Dutch winning 2-1.
7: It does actually bring us to this increasingly cursed feature we call Lars's Lock.
4: Oh, it's time for Lars's Lock.
7: I'm not going to wiggle out of it. You know,
4: I appreciate you're willing to stick with this.
5: Listen,
7: I also, in fairness, the regular listeners will know I have made fun of you a lot over the years. I have to take it when it comes back. That's how these things work.
4: That's right.
5: What's your lock, Lars?
7: Both teams to score in this game.
5: Because
7: I think, you know,
4: see, I think you're starting to cheap out.
7: It's not.
4: Lars's lock of the day.
7: It's the same price as.
5: Guess I'd win a lot of money because
7: similar price to as the U.S. was to be.
5: What's your outcome? What's the score prediction?
7: 2-1.
5: 2-1. Yeah. I have 3-1.
4: 2-1. Who?
7: I put to the Dutch in my prediction, but I've kind of. You know what? No, I'm going to have to stick with it. This is what we've been doing all along. I'm sticking with it. I had 2-1 to the Dutch before the tournament. I kind of want to say
4: 2-1 to the Dutch.
5: Okay. All right. And
4: 2-1.
5: Okay.
4: All right. Very good. Next up from Group F, it is the Tunisians and the Japanese. I have the Japanese winning this easily 2-0.
5: I have it 3-2, Japanese. Lots of goals down in Monterey.
4: Do they get the new manager bounce? Does that work in a World Cup?
7: That's the thing. I have 1-1 here.
5: Ooh.
4: But would you have had one?
7: Yes, I did have 1-1 before the tournament.
4: I don't know what I'm saying. Yeah, yeah. But now that they have fired their manager,
7: yes,
4: does that still hold?
7: It's handsome Hervé Renard in his tight shirts. Okay. Is on the scene.
5: Okay.
7: There will be
5: one?
7: A bounce of some kind.
4: I have Japan winning 2-0.
5: Hey, Lars, this is Peter's dark horse, and you're saying they're going to draw with Tunisia?
7: Yeah, wow. I mean, two things here. I was not expecting Tunisia to be as inept as they were against Sweden, and I'm not as high on Japan as other people are. But this is one of those things.
4: He means me.
7: It's extremely possible that I'm wrong. Sometimes you got to make little swings here.
4: All right. Over in Group E, the Germans have a very interesting game against the Ivory Coast. That's at 3:00 up in Toronto. On Fox. And while we're doing this, I'm going to take a peek at what the weather's going to look like up in Toronto tomorrow.
5: It should be breezy and...
7: Do you have an app for that?
4: I have it. Yes, I have an app.
7: We haven't mentioned it in several shows.
5: And Temperate. I'm really interested to see what Lars thinks, how he thinks this game is going to play out.
4: 69 great football weather.
5: Oh.
7: I feel like the Germany Curaçao game taught us nothing.
5: Because
7: I don't think we learned anything from that.
4: Right.
7: So this is more of a watching brief for me. I don't know quite what to expect from this German team, except they have a lot of technical qualities, but they also have some flaws. I thought Jan Diamande was really good for Ivory Coast against Ecuador, and he's shaping up as a sort of a breakout young talent of the tournament. So
4: I just don't want him to go to Liverpool.
7: You don't?
4: No, don't. For all the obvious reasons. It's probably going that way.
7: But
4: anyway.
7: I think it could be fun. Could be a fun game, though.
4: Yeah, absolutely. I have the Germans winning that game 2-1. Andy?
5: I have a draw.
4: All right.
5: And
4: Lars,
5: this was before the tournament.
7: I've also got them winning 2-1, Peter. We're on the same page.
4: Look at you, like, great
5: minds.
4: I'm
5: just going to fall so way behind you guys.
4: And then the Ecuadorians have Curaçao. 7 p.m. up in Kansas City, also on Fox. I have this one as a 1-0 win.
5: Yeah.
4: Just
5: tight
4: one goal.
5: Against
4: tight game against Curaçao. Yes. Curaçaoans.
5: I have it 2-0.
7: Yeah, I also have one. I desperately want to change it, but we agreed to stick with our pre-tournament selections.
5: Did you want some, more?
7: Yes. Yeah. Sorry, listen, I like the... On one level, I admire the fact that Curaçao kind of came into the Germany game and thought, we're not going to park the bus, we're going to try to play. But there is a downside to doing that, and that is that you get that kind of blowout result. I think Ecuador's going to, 2-3-0 at least.
4: Well, as we are speaking, Brazil now is up 2-0 on the Haitians. Mr. Mateus Cunha with two goals. The first one, Lars, we were disappointed in Mateus because he over-celebrated a deflection off his knee.
7: So as is the fashion, he has an individual celebration. This is an important part of every superstar these days. You have to find a celebration that's yours, and he does a whole surfing thing, and it's kind of groovy, except the goal he scored... It was basically a defender kicking it against him, and it bounced in. I don't think that's on. I don't think you can do the big, cool celebration after that. I think there should be some sort of arbitration panel after the game to review. A celebration
4: violation.
7: Arbitration. Celebration violation arbitration is actually what we need after these rounds. And he would fall for it. It would be some kind
4: the
7: of ban.
4: CV... Arbitration, would you pay? Oh,
7: and
4: CBAP.
7: And the punishment would be that you have to wear like a silly hat or something for the next game.
4: That sounds like something we would do over it with the Barrachos.
7: Yeah.
5: That's your team.
4: My pub team. Andy, it's time now to learn the answer to tonight's Andy's World Cup question.
5: Question is, which U.S. national team players have as many or more goals than own goal in the all-time leading goal scorer list for the U.S. national team in World Cups? Any guesses, Peter?
4: First one off the top of my head would be Landon Donovan.
5: Has as many or more? Okay.
4: Yes.
5: Anybody else that you'd like to guess?
4: Let's see. There's somebody. At go to Lars. I'll come back
5: okay,
4: in my house.
5: Lars,
4: any
5: guesses?
4: How
7: many World Cup goals have you guys scored? I didn't think it was...
5: Since... We've been playing World Cup since 1930, Lars.
7: That's true. So we're going
5: U.S.
7: back
5: finished third in 1930.
7: Okay.
4: That's right, Lars. First hat trick. Norway ever finished third in the World Cup, sir?
7: No, we finished third in the Olympics.
5: First
7: the
5: hat
7: one,
5: trick
7: the slightly
5: in history.
7: Unfortunate Olympics that was played in Germany in the late 30s. No. We finished third in that one.
5: No, Lars, you're right. Most of the goals were scored in this century, not in the prior century.
7: Clint Dempsey?
5: Okay, good guess. So let me just give the answer.
4: Sure,
5: so in fifth place in the all-time goal scoring list is Brian McBride with 3. Then we have Clint Dempsey and Bert Patenaude. The hat trick guy with 4. They're both below own goal, who is tied for first with 1, Mr. Landon Donovan.
4: It is 5.
7: It's
4: Landon's
7: OG
4: tied
7: and
4: with
7: Landon Donovan.
5: Yeah.
4: I dig it.
7: I was close.
5: You were close.
7: This is the closest I've been on
5: You're
7: these
5: very
7: U.S.-centric quiz questions.
5: The thing there is that own goal is like a very prominent feature of U.S. national team games.
4: Yeah,
5: and
4: I think
5: World
4: they
5: Cups.
4: Said on the TV today with that own goal, they're tied with France with the most own
5: really?
4: Goals
5: in World
4: scored
5: Cup,
4: for a team in a World Cup. Yeah,
7: would it be a good marketing idea to sell kits with own goal and like the number 13 or something on the back? Because it's bad
4: genius
7: luck.
4: Genius idea. Yeah. I like that idea.
5: Peter, make it happen. You're the kit guy. You're the T-shirt dude.
4: I'll do the best I can.
5: Okay.
4: Before we go tonight, I just want to play this very interesting piece of audio from Fox with Rebecca Lowe, and listening very carefully, Rebecca Lowe's question to one Zlatan.
6: Zlatan, I want one word from you. Can the U.S. win this World Cup, yes or no?
8: Yes.
6: Okay, Zlatan has spoken.
7: It's very polite of him.
5: And he was being serious, right?
4: As serious as I think Zlatan ever gets.
5: Hey, somebody has to win it for the first time again, Leicester's, at some point in some World Cup.
7: Leicester
5: right?
7: City won the Premier League. Come on.
5: Exactly.
7: It can happen.
5: Yes,
7: it
5: right?
7: can happen.
4: Straight, Lars.
7: Believe.
4: That's right.
7: Yes.
4: 100%.
7: I've been Pochettino'd.
4: All right. What a day. What a day. We are back tomorrow on the radio from 2 to 4 for 2 hours of World Cup kick around. Thank you, Dixon, for producing. Thank you, Jay, for pushing buttons. P1s, we love and adore you. We'll speak to you tomorrow right here on The Ticket.
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22: A Better Life with Dr. Sanjay Gupta.
0: Eating a healthy diet is not only good for you physically, it can also keep your brain sharp as you age. According to a new study out of China, people who most closely followed the MIND diet slowed aging in key structures inside their brains by more than 2 years. The MIND diet is a combination of the Mediterranean diet, which we talk a lot about, and the DASH diet, which stands for Dietary Approaches to Stop Hypertension. All three of these diets are similar, but the MIND diet puts more of an emphasis on berries, beans, leafy green vegetables, fish, poultry, whole grains, olive oil, and nuts. You're not going to eat foods with a lot of saturated fat. We're talking cheese, butter, red meat, or anything fried. 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That's the key. Just do the best that you can. I'm Dr. Sanjay Gupta, helping you live a better life.
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13: 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Start of three this weekend out at the Globe for the Rangers as they host the San Diego Padres. Padres have even this one back up from a Ty France solo homer to center in the fourth. It's a 6-6 ball game, still in the fourth inning, but we're in the bottom now. Rangers are batting. There's a diamond talk here afterwards. The Tennessee Titans and three-time All-Pro defensive tackle Jeffrey Simmons have agreed to a three-year, $105 million extension this afternoon, with $100 million of that guaranteed. Simmons was the 19th overall pick by the Titans in 2019, and he had a career-high 11 sacks last season, breaking the record for most sacks in a season by a Tennessee defensive tackle. And World Cup play continues today, day 9, and Group D, our red-blooded American boys, took down those Aussies 2-0, and kicking off late is Paraguay and Turkey from Santa Clara. And in Group C, Morocco with a 1-0 win over Scotland, and in Philly right now, Brazil is up 3-0 on Haiti. That is the Ticket Ticker. 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
13: Well, what up and welcome back here, all my Friday night P1s. Good evening and step inside to a brand new edition of the Ticket Top 10 as I put the final finishing touches on our broadcasting week. Happy USA beating them Socceroos Day. Today we are all soccer fans, so celebrate it up. I'm your host and curator, Jay King, back for one more show this week, chilling out here inside the Ticket Studios. And if you're not familiar with how this works, we go backwards from 10 to 1 and find all the best moments of the day created today over these airwaves. Coming up tonight, back on This Morning with the Musers, it's their turn to steal Lars from the kick around, and they learn a little about him along the way, and maybe some World Cup talk. And then they hear from Jerry Jones at the end of minicamp. On the world's most dangerous midday show, Donovan Lewis and Matt McLaren hear from Cowboys offensive coordinator Clayton Adams. They host Donnie's annual Juneteenth Martin game show, and then look back at the anniversary of the NBA and ABA merging. This afternoon on The Sweet Spot, Sean Bass and David Mino crown a runner-up in mess-ups this week in the NIT break. And on the Hardline 5.0, live from Sidecar Social in Addison, Corby Davidson, Bob Sturm, and Dave Lane recap this USA win over Australia, talk stadiums and soccer, and then have some Friday fun. So, starting off the show the way we do every Friday is head on down to the Musers and see who won this morning's emergency break of the week.
1: Candidate number one, it's Bob Sturm, back once again. They're having a conversation. It goes sideways, and as will be the theme this week, this is just messed up.
9: It's probably just more about us than it is the United States of America. Is sure, that's kind of important and all that, but it's the warm-up act that's really important, right?
2: Yeah, 100%.
9: Yeah, we're totes more important. So thank you guys so much for coming. We look forward to a glorious day.
2: And more come.
9: And night.
2: What?
9: Out here at... What?
5: What did Bob say?
9: Just let him breathe.
2: I want more to come.
5: That's not what you said.
2: No, I said.
9: He didn't say more come.
6: I'm shocked by it.
5: I know he's looking at your search history again.
2: I don't know why. Wow. Don't know why I just yelled that out.
5: Somebody please pull that.
2: He's in his throne demanding it.
6: Everyone!
2: It's like,
6: on three!
2: Put the name on your jersey.
9: Yeah, yes. On the back of your XFL jersey.
2: Yeah.
1: See what I mean?
13: That's Bob's XFL name?
1: Yeah. Instead of he hate me.
13: Yeah.
1: More.
24: Man, I was driving around and I heard that live and it was so shocking.
1: Bob. When did Bob start working like that?
13: I don't know. He's really turned away from his Christian upbringing. I don't know what caused it.
6: Dave.
13: But now he's sitting in a throne demanding from other men that they produce more of that for him.
1: Well, we don't have to listen to the whole thing. I just want to hear it up the Bob's part just to make sure I heard that right.
13: Yes.
9: It's probably just more about us than it is the United States of America. Sure, that's kind of important and all that, but it's the warm-up act that's really important, right?
2: Yeah, 100%.
9: Yeah, we're totes more important. So thank you guys so much for coming. We look forward to a glorious day.
2: And more come.
9: And night out here.
1: Okay, yeah, we heard that right from Bob.
24: He's so excited.
1: All right. There is Bob. Bob Sturm, candidate number one. That's messed up.
13: He was very excited. Like a kid at Christmas time. That's what Bob wants for Christmas. It's just a whole stocking full of that stuff.
1: All right. Candidate number two, also from the Hardline. Also really messed up. This is Corby. He starts telling a story. It takes an odd turn. And this is really, really messed up.
25: In the year 1978, the film Grease opens.
9: Boy.
26: Giannis Antetokounmpo?
9: 79? Are you sure it wasn't 77 or 8?
25: Oh, sorry, 78. I said
9: thank
25: 9.
9: You.
25: It's 78.
9: I just correct.
25: Because I'm on your toes, bro.
9: Thank you.
25: You know when Grease came out.
9: Yeah, I do. I remember it because I was with my grandma, and I was all horned up in the theater. Not
25: what?
9: With about,
25: oh, man. I don't think grandma you'd stack your sentence correctly.
6: Way to go.
25: So grandma was wearing this real low-cut top.
6: So granny.
13: So no teeth.
6: You're so hot.
9: Because of Olivia Newton-John, not grandma.
27: Grandma, you've never looked like this, Grandma.
25: Granny, you don't know what you do.
9: Grandma was not wearing black like leather and stuff grandma? Like that.
6: Holy crap, Grandma.
27: That's popcorn.
4: Yeah, did she do the popcorn trick to you?
27: Never seen you in mascara, Grandma.
7: Dig down to the bottom, Corby. God.
9: Wait. It's in her lap?
4: Yeah.
7: No, you're reaching the wrong direction.
25: You're really having to get to the bottom of that bucket.
1: See how messed up that is?
11: Holy crap, Grandma.
25: I think that's
9: Sean that line.
1: Holy crap. Yeah, I think that's my favorite line, too. Man, what a dog pile that was. It turned really fast.
11: Was all horned up in the theater with his grandma.
1: God. You didn't stack your sentence right. Your words right.
12: Cool.
11: Oh, my goodness.
1: All right. So there's Corby. Amazing. As candidate number two. And he's back once again. The man known as Ham, Matt Birmingham. You remember just last week he had the thumb on the turntable moment. Trying to say Martin Van Buren.
11: Oh, yeah. That was weird.
1: Just, he has one of those similar moments when he was trying to say youngin, which is a weird word to say, slang, you know, instead of a young one, trying to say youngin.
14: I'm not seeing anything about caves.
9: Sorry, Cave.
4: Our newsman said it.
16: It's actually government buildings. They're recreational surveillance, as we know.
14: Caves, oh, as we right. know, yeah. Cam's been wrong several times on the NHL Stanley Cup Final.
4: He's calling out your pants.
14: And wrong about where geese sleep.
4: Damn.
9: And if I'm sure one I can trust him with.
16: Conspiracy theory that birds are not real.
9: And if I might call him out further, last week was 6-7. He didn't issue one 6-7 joke.
14: No, that's a good thing.
9: But he's our resident youngin.
14: Our resident what?
4: What?
9: Youngin.
4: Did you just speak Korean?
14: Our resident yum-yum.
9: Fine, DJ, get me the other hat.
14: Yeah, what language are you speaking there?
4: Resident
14: Spanglish.
4: Womyun.
9: Youngin.
4: It's youngin. Still not right. It's youngin.
14: Youngin.
9: That's what I'm saying.
4: You youngin. What is wrong with you?
9: All right. Birthdays.
4: The screwers.
1: Okay.
9: What will? What was he? What did he say? Youngin? Youngin?
24: Funyun?
1: Yeah.
16: Sounded like yum-yum.
11: I got to tell you, when this clip started, I was lost as to what they were
1: about
11: talking
1: the caves.
11: About cams on geese and caves. And...
1: Wait, hang on, what?
9: Yum-yum.
24: Yum-yum.
9: Yum-yum. Yum-yum.
24: Yum-yum. Yum-yum.
1: Me and Ham's
4: Martin
1: funny.
4: Van Buren.
1: Oh, man. All right. So is it Bob, is it Corby, or is it Ham? 888-787-1310. Hi, you're on the ticket. Who wins?
17: Yes, I'd like to vote for Bob's Team in Abundance and Hooter Brown.
1: Ladies and gentlemen, we have a winner. Bob Sturm has done it again. Bob has had a year. How many is that for Bob?
16: That is Bob's 50-30 break of the year. He is now, 58 behind, 88 Whoa. Behind Norman Hitzkus.
1: Okay.
16: Can't do math.
24: I like the guys painting Bob as a power-hungry king, drunk with his own power, sitting on his throne.
11: Demanding additional semen.
24: Commanding his people.
11: Seem impossible. Or whatever. I mean, it could be Navy guys. I don't know.
24: Right.
11: Isn't that what you call them?
1: Yes.
16: Bob's only six behind you now, Junior.
1: Okay.
24: Wow. Bob's had a great year.
1: He has had a great year. It seems like he's nominated just about every week. There's someone from that hard line that is up week after week. All right.
27: Holy crap, Grandma.
18: 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And the Musers are back on air on Monday morning starting at 5:30. Coming up next on the Ticket Top 10, in for number 9, Donovan Lewis hosts his annual Juneteenth Martin Game Show.
28: And I have on the Diamond Factory Ticket Hotline, Melly, my nemesis.
27: You didn't want to introduce her as multi-time champion?
28: I know, just dominating this thing. She's like the Messi of this Martin game. She's the greatest.
29: I'm here to defend the championship, keeping my crown with me.
28: Okay, so Melly was going to come in studio, but the rain was so bad this morning. We said, don't sweat it. We will do it on the phone. And she's here. Matt, has the trivia game in his hands. He's going to bounce questions back and forth to us, and we will see who's going to come out on top. It's as simple as that. It's a one-on-one match.
1: Okay.
28: That we're going to see who the champion is. Can I get the crown from Melly?
29: Oh, I don't know.
28: And as defending champion,
0: it's highly unlikely.
28: She will get the first question, and we'll go back and forth until we run out of time. So, Travis, you have the score, right? Travis is keeping score. Matt, it's on you.
1: Here we go. Here is your question. What was Gina and Pam's contribution to Thanksgiving dinner?
29: Them raggedy-ass peas.
28: Damn it. So easy. Those raggedy-ass peas.
1: That is correct.
28: That's right.
1: All right. All right, Donnie, you ready?
28: I guess. Now I'm intimidated. I'm nervous now. Yeah. All right, let's go.
1: Which celebrity impersonator punched Martin in the face when they were in Hollywood?
28: Michael Jackson.
1: Correct.
28: Man. On the board. Let's go.
1: All right. Here we go. Who was Pam's boyfriend who owned the Skybox?
29: Simon.
28: Yes, it is.
1: God, there's not even any hesitation.
28: No, she's the queen of this.
1: She's incredible.
28: She's the best.
1: All right, Donnie.
29: I tell
1: you. All right, let's see. Are you about to miss one here? What did Martin leave Gina for breakfast when he was on a diet?
28: Oh, some frozen broccoli pops.
1: Yes.
28: Yeah.
1: Okay.
28: I'm locked in.
1: All right, now we're on to the next round.
28: Okay.
1: Here we go.
28: All right.
29: Okay.
1: All right. Which guest on Martin's show did Shanae win a date with?
29: Kid from Kid and Play.
28: Yeah, it was. Our buddy, Kid.
29: Yes.
28: He came up on the quiz.
1: That's cool.
29: Sweet. Yes.
1: All right, what did Shanae offer him to drink at her apartment?
28: Oh, that was a 40.
1: That's correct.
28: Because you gotta take it to the head.
1: All right. This is incredible. You guys are just nailing these. All right, here we go. What was the name of King Beef's movie?
28: Oh.
29: Oh. Okay, now this one is a tough one.
28: Wow.
29: Ooh, I don't know.
28: Oh, wow.
29: You stumped me. No. King Beef's movie.
1: Wow.
29: It was, oh gosh, it's I don't know.
28: Hey, you know what? I don't know either.
1: Okay. Well, the name of it apparently was Soul Island.
28: Soul Island. I don't know. I don't even remember that one.
29: No.
28: You remember that, Melly?
29: I never got.
28: Okay.
29: Vaguely, I remember him dancing in the Hawaiian outfit.
28: Right. Wow. I remember that. I just didn't know the name of it. Okay.
1: Hey. Yeah. Neither one of y'all. That's impressive.
28: All right. So I can take the lead for the first time in this game ever. I can take the lead.
1: All right. Here's your question.
28: All right.
1: What was Elroy Preston's first love?
28: His music.
1: Yes, correct.
8: Oh, I'm good.
1: There it is. You nailed it.
28: Well, Friday of Equality is over. Thank you so much. I have taken the crown. We're done. Oh, we're out of time. Dang it.
29: Nope.
28: Dang it.
29: There's no stop the count on Juneteenth.
28: Okay,
29: sorry.
28: You're right.
1: All right, Melly, here we go. According to Jerome, he got more girls than what?
29: More girls than what?
1: Yes, the question is, according to Jerome, he got more girls than what?
29: Oh, than a rhymes.
1: I guess he said something like, I've got more girls than...
28: Well, yeah, that's what the question
29: said. Oh, gosh. It rhymes. I know it rhymes. They got me today. It's going to be something like... Jerry Curl or I'm gonna go with Jerry Curl. I don't know.
1: Okay,
28: what's the answer?
1: You can determine, because I think that I would give credit to it. It says Jerry got curls.
28: Oh yeah, heck yeah. That's the way to pull it out there, Melly.
10: Nailed it.
28: That's the way to get it done.
1: Jerry got curls.
29: I knew it. Rhymed.
28: Had to rhyme with Jerome.
1: Well, that's right. All right, Donnie. What color belt did Dragonfly Jones's obedient servant have? What color was the belt?
28: Oh, no.
8: Green.
28: Yes!
8: Oh!
28: Man!
1: You just pulled it out of nowhere.
28: Oh,
29: my God.
28: Wow. Oh, my God. That was awesome.
8: Lucky.
28: It was green.
29: Oh, my gosh. It was green.
1: Man, that's impressive.
8: The score is 5-4, Donovan.
1: Okay.
29: Ooh.
0: Okay.
28: You still got time. You still got time.
0: All right.
28: All right, here we go. What article of clothing of Martin's did their maid shrink?
0: it was the jersey. It was a Detroit Pistons jersey.
28: Yes, autographed Grant Hill jersey.
8: Correct, yeah.
0: Grant Hill, yes.
8: All right, so we're in the middle of a challenge between myself and Melly. It's Juneteenth, and she is the queen, the champion of Martin trivia, and I'm trying to take the crown. Right now it's 5-5. It's on me. So, Matt, take it away.
28: When the club was robbed, what did they steal from Jerome?
8: His gold tooth.
28: Yeah, that's correct.
0: Too easy.
28: Man, y'all are impressive.
0: I demand a recount on that one.
8: What?
28: All right, Millie. Here's yours. What is Mama Payne's first name?
0: Edna.
28: Correct.
8: Man.
0: Yep.
8: I would have to.
28: All right, Donnie.
0: Exactly.
8: Yeah. I can't miss one. I can't.
28: How much was Martin's rent increase?
8: Oh. The five.
28: Yes.
8: $5.
28: Yes.
8: Golly. Oh. At first they thought it was 500, then they thought it was 5%, but it was $5. He put him through hell for $5.
0: He said, I ain't paying the five.
8: I ain't paying the five.
28: Y'all are just impressive. All right, we continue. On the season finale, where did Martin and Gina have to move to further their careers?
0: They went to Los Angeles.
28: Correct.
8: You want to talk about a layup? You can't talk about that last question. That's the easiest one in the whole bunch.
28: All right, Donnie. What name did Bruh Man print on the t-shirts that he made for Martin to sell?
8: Witty Hutton.
28: Correct.
0: The World Tour.
8: Yeah.
28: You guys are... this is incredible. All right, Melly. What present did Gina give Martin that caused their first big argument?
0: Oh, my gosh. It was a statue of a butt, I believe.
8: Yeah, that's exactly right.
28: Man.
8: Because they were doing the butt with the statue. And she made when she walked in. They got mad.
28: Combined, I think, what is this, like 20 questions? You guys have missed one?
8: I got to stay focused. Mm-hmm.
28: All right, Donnie. Mm-hmm. What was Martin's radio show producer's name?
8: Oh. It was Sean.
28: It was Sean.
8: Okay. Because
28: It was Sean.
8: Throwing the football over the mountains. What's his name?
25: He just had a birthday. I can't remember.
8: Yeah.
25: It was Uncle Rico.
8: Uncle Rico. Yeah, he was the producer of Martin. Yeah, Uncle Rico.
28: All right, I feel like these are going to be super easy.
0: Okay. Give them both to me, then.
28: I don't know, but... what city was the show set in?
8: Oh, my God.
0: Okay, yeah, that is pretty easy. That's Detroit.
28: Yeah. I think even I knew that one. All right, Donnie. What was Martin's apartment number?
8: Oh, no.
25: Uh-oh.
8: Wow.
0: Can I steal for
8: you cannot. I didn't steal the one time. Oh, my gosh.
28: Oh, no.
0: Uh-oh.
28: We're going to need a guess here in a few seconds.
8: Yeah, I don't know.
28: He does not know.
8: I don't remember.
0: Okay.
28: Martin's apartment number was 42.
0: Damn. Sure was.
28: Wow.
0: I knew it.
28: We can tie the game right here.
8: No, it's already tied. She can go back up front.
28: Son of a gun.
8: Yeah, I had the 1 point lead and it's gone.
28: All right.
8: An apartment number.
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35: A Better Life with Dr. Sanjay Gupta.
36: Eating a healthy diet is not only good for you physically, it can also keep your brain sharp as you age. According to a new study out of China, people who most closely followed the MIND diet slowed aging in key structures inside their brains by more than 2 years. The MIND diet is a combination of the Mediterranean diet, which we talk a lot about, and the DASH diet, which stands for Dietary Approaches to Stop Hypertension. All three of these diets are similar, but the MIND diet puts more of an emphasis on berries, beans, leafy green vegetables, fish, poultry, whole grains, olive oil, and nuts. You're not going to eat foods with a lot of saturated fat. We're talking cheese, butter, red meat, or anything fried. You really don't have to eat like this 100% of the time. That's the key. Just do the best that you can. I'm Dr. Sanjay Gupta, helping you live a better life.
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38: 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Well, good evening. Welcome back into the Ticket Top 10. I'm your host, Jay King, serving as your official weekend pregame show. Coming up in just a few minutes, now that Cowboys minicamp has ended, the Musers hear from owner and GM Jerry Jones. But right now, let's check in with the hardline out at Sidecar Social in Addison for the USA win over Australia postgame show.
0: What has gone on here in the last week? And what our expectation level maybe was going into it? Because my expectation level was very... I think I had a question mark inside my brain of, what is this going to be like? Because I don't remember 94. You know, I'm a kid at the time. And I went to the games and they were fun, but I don't really remember what it was all like 30-plus years ago, because it was 30-plus years
1: ago.
0: It
1: wasn't this.
0: No, this is...
4: We didn't know what to think.
1: I honestly think the social media age has helped the World Cup.
0: Yeah, I do, too.
1: Because we get to see what's going on in Boston,
0: yes,
1: the West Coast.
4: No, you're exactly right.
1: We get to see
4: right.
1: what's going on here before we actually see it, and then this like is Sean what... and I have watched a lot of games at the pub next door, and we'll see... British English fans
0: at the Irish pub at
1: yeah,
0: my work, yeah.
1: Dude, Croatians, Japan. We saw some dudes from
0: yeah.
1: Germany.
4: No,
0: yeah.
4: it's weird you say that, because just thinking about it, the World Cup is not the same animal if you can't be taken into scenes that the phone and social media provide. Dude, I'm sitting on my patio today, seeing the scenes in Seattle, and I'm welling up. Like, it's crazy emotional seeing some of that cool stuff.
0: Well, how about the
4: shot? That reminded me of the hockey scenes in Milan.
7: Hell, right now, look how many people are still there for the post.
0: And it's a hotbed up there.
7: Yes.
0: But to see...
4: They deserve a World Cup home match. Seattle does. They've earned
0: it. Yeah. But to see the crowd there, and I don't even know where that shot, the perspective of that shot was on the shoreline, where it looked like it was a parade for the Seahawks. No joke.
4: Yeah.
0: There were... tens of thousands of people, I mean, stacked nut to butt as far back as you could see on the shoreline. I don't even know how they were watching the game. They must have had TV set up all over there, but that was so incredible. And so, yeah, like as much as we jump on social media for being the downfall of society, this thing was built for it.
4: And the World Cup brings people together.
0: Yeah,
4: I know people think that's corny, but it's a... device of society where everybody wants to be in their tribe and they want to yell and you want to talk about something that everybody can agree on.
8: Well, and you know what?
4: Even the boss, it's our boys fighting for their spot on the world stage.
8: You know what's ironic to me is the people that are the most USA people are the ones that are the most soccer sucks people.
7: Yeah.
8: Like, this is the opportunity for you to be nationalistic as you want to be.
4: Well,
0: I don't get that.
4: Yeah, I want to be careful, though, painting with a brush, you know? I mean, it's just, I think the fever is Olympic-like, where you're just like, man, that guy's from where I'm from. Let's freaking go.
7: Well, and I just think it's cool that so many people are coming over, not to just Dallas, but all these U.S. markets, and they're meeting Americans, and they might have had a preconceived notion of, like, what our government is or what our role in the world is now, or the ugly Americans, and everybody's just digging our culture. Everybody's digging our scene. We're making friends. It feels good to be an American now because of the experience they're having.
8: It makes you remember that most people are nice.
7: Yes.
0: Well, I think we're really nice. Really lucky to be in one of the cities, you know, that has
4: so lucky
0: a game.
4: I can't believe it.
0: One game, much less nine. I mean, it's insane that we're here.
4: And you know, even I'm sorry, Corby. I was just going to say, like, even if you host like a Super Bowl or an All Star game or anything,
0: totally different.
4: It rolls into town and it rolls out so fast that it's almost like when Metallica comes to town. And boy, what a great 12 hours! This feels what Dallas has here is like a summer long festival. That is so cool. Partly, you know, I agree with what you're saying, Sean. People are coming to Texas and seeing what Texas actually is versus what they read Texas actually is, which is great. But I'll flip it around, man. My experience with Japanese fandom or Japanese people is very, very limited to movies,
7: sure,
4: Otani,
7: yeah,
4: and
7: right.
4: freaking what my grandpa used to say, which wasn't great.
7: No.
4: And after an afternoon... I love them, and I want to root for Japan moving forward. And it's just, but that's what That's why travel is so important for people, is to go experience other things outside.
7: Yeah.
4: You know, not to get preachy, but it's just it's the human experience, is to realize that at the end of the day, people just have a wife or a girlfriend, and they got their little kiddos they care about, and they just want to, you know, humanity, it's all the same. I don't want to spoil it for anybody, but humans are humans, and that's what this event actually seems to do. All right, quick question that has nothing to do with that, but it is sort of away from the match slightly, and it's our friend Augie checking in, and he just asked me, he's like, if somehow we get to, like, the quarterfinal, and somehow we're playing, like, Argentina or England in that quarterfinal, can that do, like, Super Bowl numbers on TV?
8: I don't think that much.
0: But I think it could get to 50.
8: Huge. Yeah, it would be huge.
4: I mean, Paraguay got to 30.
0: We're talking 100 million.
4: I'm saying a month from now.
0: As it builds, 100 million?
7: Man.
4: It's the World Cup. I'm not going to throw it out there, partly because all the match times are already determined, and so that match could happen on a Tuesday at 1 p.m.
7: Yeah.
4: But if it happened in prime time at a good spot.
0: Wait, are quarters being played that early?
4: Quarters are all over the place. Yeah, they're doubleheaders on days, I think.
0: Okay.
4: I'd say early and late.
0: And so they would
4: and
0: not
4: of course they're set up for Europe prime time.
0: But they wouldn't show any favoritism if the U.S. made it. It's literally set.
4: I think the brackets are
0: your
4: set.
0: Bracket. Yeah, that sucks.
4: I think they are.
0: Well, yeah, I mean, I think it could do NFC championship type numbers. But who knows?
4: Super Bowl is high.
0: Yeah.
4: Admittedly.
0: But if a soccer game got 50 million people to tune in, then, I mean, come on.
4: So the BBC has a by-the-second bracket
0: Yeah.
4: with probabilities. Mm-hmm. And I was looking at it today.

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3: Swiss killed him,
4: yeah,
3: right?
4: Yeah.
3: Okay. You then play the winner of New Zealand and Czechia.
5: Okay.
3: That's in the round of 16.
6: Mansfield's Czechia.
5: That's right.
6: That's where they're housed.
3: So, again, I know we're way over our skis, but it's fun. So, let's live it up. You beat Bosnia and Czechia. You're now in the quarters. You're now in the round of eight against the winners of one round of 32, Congo and Ghana. Who do you got?
4: Is that Dr. Congo?
3: That is Dr.
5: Yeah.
3: Congo.
5: Give me Ghana over Dr. Congo.
3: Okay, and then Uruguay and Austria.
4: Wow.
5: Austria looked pretty good
6: probably
5: the other night.
6: Uruguay, though, right?
3: Okay,
5: that's
3: so.
5: A toss-up.
7: But there's still. Yeah. There's no Germany in that group.
3: But as it stands.
5: So that's the other side
3: got,
5: of your quarterfinal
3: you've
5: bracket?
3: You've got Ghana and Austria playing each other in the round of 16 to play you in the round of 8. And you got Austria in the round
5: of
3: eight.
5: Yeah, that is a really, really advantageous path to the semifinals.
3: To the semifinals!
8: Chill with the Hardline. If you missed out today for the watch party, all next week on air from 3 to 7. And since the World Cup's in progress, remotes are going crazy and they're everywhere, so they may be close to a city near you soon. I'm Jay King, and coming up next here in the Top 10, minicamp has wrapped up out at the Star, so Cowboys owner Jerry Jones calls up his boys, the Musers.
9: Hey, good morning.
7: Good morning.
9: I just want to tell you that we, specifically I, enjoyed listening to that that Lars, the Norwegian, on your that you just had on your TV show there.
7: The radio.
9: While I was on hold, I enjoyed that. I couldn't believe he doesn't even own a car. Doesn't even own a car.
7: Amazing. No.
9: With all that ice up there in Norwegia, you would think that he would at least own the most popular all-wheel drive truck in Norway.
10: What kind of car is that?
9: The Fjord F-150.
7: Yeah, you would think he would have one of those.
9: Thank you. No, I loved hearing Lars, and I'm honored that the World Cup is here, and we do. And I'm loving all these tourist dollars that are pouring in here, and I'm letting the traffic feed my excitement. but I am so readier to get all these foreigners out of my stadium.
10: Oh, come on, Jerry.
9: I am. I'm sorry.
10: You need
9: I hate to say it. I know it's not politically correct, but I love all this parking money they're giving me, but I don't like that the stadium has lost that American stadium smell.
10: Oh,
9: I mean, now it smells like socialism and body odor and Brexit. I don't know what the
10: Brexit.
9: Describe it.
10: Well, everyone's having a good time. Your stadium looks nice. It's got natural grass on it.
9: Well, I've made over $6 billion on the World Cup being here, but I'm pissed that this FIFA has made so many humiliating demands on me.
10: Huh.
9: They made me change the name of the stadium.
10: Yeah.
9: They made me raise that field up.
10: Right.
9: They messed up my field level suites.
10: temporarily.
9: I even had to turn over my owner's parking space to that stupid FIFA president in case he decides he wants to show up.
10: Oh, man.
9: I'm having to park way far away and paying $200.
10: See, it's not much fun, is it?
9: And they made me tint my end zone windows.
10: Yes, thank God.
9: And if you don't think I'm not stripping that off as soon as them foreigners leave, you're nuts.
10: Just leave it for your football team.
9: No,
10: Why?
9: I'm going to use an ammonia-based window cleaner on them and ruin that whole window tint. It's going to bubble up like an old RX-7. Don't strip it off. No, but I'm swearing my revenge on soccer from here on out. I'm tired of the soccer thing. Let's get back to real football. Real football.
10: Well, just enjoy it for a few more weeks, and then it'll be football season.
9: Although I have to say, I'm going to get shoddy to institute a soccer-style defense for the Cowboys.
10: Huh. Yeah.

0: You imagine holding every opponent to 1 point. This is going to be great.
1: It'd be pretty amazing.
2: I don't think it applies, but okay, yeah.
0: This is a very momentum day.
1: Momentous?
0: Very momentum day. I'm calling you guys from my mobile phone for a very special reason.
2: What's that?
0: I'm calling to offer to come into the studio every day next week in studio to unveil my plan to finally pass the GM job off to a qualified outside party.
1: Whoa, man.
0: Now, this is a very difficult decision, but I know the Cowboy fans are frustrated with me and my stubbornness to hang on to the GM reins. Well, in next week's exclusive five-part in-studio series, only with the Musers, I will finally release the Cowboys to the football authorities and win you guys another Super Bowl.
1: Well, we have some bad news. We're on summer vacation next week.
0: Well, then screw that. The deal's off.
1: Oh no. Yeah.
2: Maybe we'll...
0: I'm holding on to the Cowboys to the bitter end, and I will continue to refuse to win a playoff game just to spite the fans.
2: Oh, man.
0: You had your chance. You had your chance.
2: We blew it. Maybe we'll come back just to so you'll do that.
0: Where are y'all going on your summer vacation?
1: Yeah. Well, we're getting out of town a couple different ways.
0: You're not going together?
1: No.
0: I knew y'all hated each other.
1: No, it's not that at all.
0: I knew it. Did you know that my half-daughter, Veruca, is being taken to Disney World for the first time by her half-mother gate agent?
1: She's your full daughter and her mother's full daughter.
2: And we almost got through the visit without
0: Did you know about that story, George?
1: Yes.
0: That I had a fake daughter with a woman who scanned my boarding pass.
1: She's not a fake daughter.
2: We got to go so we can get all the spots in this hour. We got
0: to
2: go.
0: And back then, I don't think so. I gave her a 10% tip, but I didn't realize that last 10% is the part where that baby batter
1: dispensed. Right. Okay, stop it, Jerry.
0: Now I'm down over $2 million in a Range Rover. So
2: okay, we got to get.
1: By the way, I think that was long enough ago where she didn't scan your boarding pass.
0: Well, I love you both, and guess what I did this week? I poured one out for Gunner this week, Giorgio.
1: Oh, that's nice.
2: Thanks, Jerry.
0: Not the good stuff. Not my Johnny Walker Blue.
2: Well, that's okay. That's all right.
0: I poured out some rot gut, the stuff I let you Roosevelt drink. So long live the good retriever number one silver lab, Gunnar.
2: Oh, thank you, Jerry. I appreciate that. Have a happy summer.
0: You have a happy summer, too.
2: Okay, we'll see you.
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18: If you're caring for an aging parent, you may feel quite often that you're alone in what you're doing. But you're not. Not by a long shot. According to a new report by the Pew Research Center, 10% of U.S. adults are caring for a parent over age 65. Millions more are caring for a spouse or partner 65 or older. Beyond the sheer numbers, this report, perhaps unsurprisingly, found a major difference in caregiver well-being between men and women. One psychologist we spoke to suggested thinking 5 years in the future and imagining where you are right now. Will you be glad you took something on, or regretful that you didn't? You also need to cut yourself some slack, he said, especially women. Don't try to shoulder all of the burden by yourself. You might need to ask for help before you burn out. You'll be so glad you did. I'm Dr. Sanjay Gupta, helping you live a better life.
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3: 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Ooh, let me pull it up right here. D&M Auto Leasing. Rangers and Padres out at the Globe this evening. Wyatt Langford helps regain the Rangers' lead with an RBI double in the sixth. The Rangers lead 7-6 with runners on the corners currently. Diamond Talk here with Sean and Mino once we go final. And World Cup, despite no Christian Pulisic, the U.S. had no trouble in Group D play, handling Australia 2-0 today. The Americans got on the board in the 10th minute as they crashed the net, resulting in an own goal off Australia. Then Alex Freeman added in the second goal just before halftime. Mauricio Pochettino on Freeman's progression with Team USA.
4: He's doing a fantastic job. The evolution is massive. He's so humble guy. He's have an amazing profile. He want to learn. He always listen. He's an amazing player for me. Have potential to be one of the best player in his position on the world.
3: Second round of the U.S. Open at Shinnecock, and Wyndham Clark is still sitting atop the leaderboard, shooting 1-under today and 7-under overall. Clark also broke the 36-hole scoring record for a U.S. Open at Shinnecock. Xander Schauffele, Samuel Stevens, and two others sit tied at second, and some notables who missed the cut today was Brooks Koepka, John Rahm, and Bryson DeChambeau, who has now missed the cut in all three majors this year. 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
3: What up? Welcome back, B1s. You're here for the Ticket Top 10, and I'm here to present it to you. I'm your host, Jay King, taking you on a ticket journey across time and radio space tonight. So coming up right now as we get back going, let's crank up the invasion as they hear from Cowboys offensive coordinator Clayton Adams.
6: It goes quick. The offseason goes quick.
7: There's so much involved with the NFL. We always talk about this, but they have done a wonderful job of keeping their sport on top. And making people talk about it 12 months a year.
6: Yeah.
7: And now you finally get the 5 weeks where you can guess, all right, this is the calm before the storm. Because now it's going to just, it's fast and furious from the end of July until February, until the Super Bowl. Football is just that significant. But all the things that they do, other sports, I'm sure they're trying their best to try and take notes to see how they can keep talking about their sport. Every single time with everything timed up and lined up perfectly to keep it at the tip of everyone's tongue.
6: So with the wrapping up of minicamp, the Cowboys, and we don't talk about this guy very much because he's not the play caller. Brian Schottenheimer is, but Clayton Adams is the offensive coordinator. And they work in conjunction with each other to try and devise the offense and figure some things out. As we know, the offense last year was absolutely fantastic. If not the best offense in the NFL, certainly one of the top offenses in the NFL, averaged almost 28 points a game. And so the question was posed to Clayton Adams, how do you evolve? How do you take one of the best offenses in the NFL and continually work on trying to improve it? As, of course, as we all know, these other teams are watching your film all offseason long, trying to figure out how to stop it. And I thought this was a pretty interesting answer from Clayton Adams on the evolution of the offense.
8: We did a lot of studies in the offseason, just looking at things that maybe we were missing or things that don't fit our personnel or things that we did that we didn't do enough. I think that's where you start. I'm also kind of a firm believer that the story of the season tends to write itself. And it's one of the reasons I try not to tie the screws too tightly to what you want to do in the off season, is because we're going to – somebody's going to invent something accidentally in the preseason or in week six or week seven or week eight, and then you're going to go, I want to do that. That fits our personnel. Or you're going to think of something that's off of something else you've done. So the league is always evolving, and it evolves way harder and way faster during the season. So I do think a lot of that's, it's going to happen organically.
6: Thought that was very interesting.
7: It is. And he's right, because we always talk about, man, once they have film on you, what can you do to show a little something different? We talk about it all the time when we see preseason games and they're not showing you anything because they know
6: right.
7: how yeah. it evolves. And you want to make sure you save everything that you can for the regular season and to keep trying to move forward and put little wrinkles in all the things that you're doing. Man, I can't get out of my head, though, Matt, that this team started their possessions last year on offense 28.6 yard line, which was dead last in the NFL. They had the longest way to go. And just think if their defense gave them some help, or their return game gave them some help and shortened the field a bit, how much more effective this offense would be. And they were still really good.
6: Yes.
7: So it's everything kind of comes together at that point of, all right, well, your offense is really good. You should have a good team. But if you have to march the length of the field without any short fields from your defense or your special teams, then that puts that pressure on you, because we talked about it all last year. Feels like you have to score every single time. And now you have to drive the length of the field every single time. And you just don't know how difficult that is throughout a 17-game season. They've got to start getting some short fields from their defense and their special teams here next year. Or you may see some of the same results. Man, they're eating up yards. Yeah, because they have so long to go to try and score.
6: Yes.
7: They God, that has to change. So while you can even have a better offense, if your defense is still the same and not getting turnovers and you're still last in field position, then you're going to get some of the same results.
6: It's wild to look at it and see, of course, because your worst average starting drive position in the NFL is going to lead to, well, you gained the most yards per drive in the NFL. You had the most plays per drive in the NFL. You also had the most plays in the NFL. As a matter of fact, they ran over the course of 17 games. They had 104 more plays than Seattle did, who won the Super Bowl. And now you may look at that, and that's an efficient offense, but if you can take those plays back, then it's going to keep some of those guys a little bit fresher as that wear and tear goes on, and it's going to make your offense even better if you don't have to run so many plays because you're not starting so far back. So kind of on the heels of that, Clayton Adams spoke, the offensive coordinator for the Cowboys here, the red zone and some of the inefficiencies. Now, the Cowboys were not horrible in the red zone by any stretch of the imagination. They were just below average. Average in the red zone last year was 57.6%. They were 56.9%. So just under average in the red zone. But for an offense that scored as much as they did, that was as good as they are, if you can be a little bit more efficient in the red zone, well, then, of course, you believe that that's going to lead you to be even better than you were. And give a pretty in-depth answer on some of those things that can be done in the red zone.
8: Because we really did kind of take it all in and say, all right, let's be real honest with ourselves. What do we need to do better down here? You know, some of it was, I don't know if it's just maybe being young or performance anxiety, but like we had more self-inflicted wounds in the red zone than we did in some other areas. You know, if you have a negative yardage run on the 1 yard line, like that's a lot different than a negative yardage run on the 50. If you have a false start on the inside the 5 yard line, it's a lot different than a false start when you're on the minus 25. So there was a little bit of that. there was, you know, a little bit of us just saying, all right, like we were mainly run and action on normal down and distance out in the open field. And then sometimes we would get down there and kind of shift our thought process to more drop back stuff. You know, I think specifically run game wise, I think you got to find ways to use the 53 and a third in the pass game, really, and the run game when you're restricted to 5 or 6 yards vertically. You got to use your lateral space better. That's one thing that I'm always trying to remind myself of. And then I think, you know, just executing a little bit better. You know, there's never going to be like just the solution. Everything's going to be, you know, a small piece to the solution.
6: And again, you talk about a very in-depth answer there, but talking about some of those things that you can probably see them use. He was asked later on in the conversation about 13 personnel, which of course is one running back with three tight ends and one wide receiver. And a lot of teams in the league are going to 13 personnel. The problem is with the Cowboys, they have two elite-level wide receivers. But he kind of mentioned that in the red zone, those are options that you can do because it gives you some of those guys that might be a little bit better in those scenarios, but do you want to take off one of your elite wide receivers? And so I think using that lateral space is where you kind of wonder, because Jaden Blue is an example of this, is a guy who is a pass-catching back and coming out of Texas. Is there ways to incorporate things like that that is more lateral, as he mentioned, and utilizing that region of the field versus, okay, we're going to try to throw you a touchdown pass in the back of the end zone or fade or something?
7: Yeah, and I think sometimes it gets in coaches' heads about the reaction of them in the red zone if it's first and goal from the eight and they drop back and pass three times. And I want to establish the run. We're going to run this thing in. And it did kind of bog down for them. Like you said, they weren't terrible. They were average.
6: Right.
7: But it could have been way better with the offense that they had.
3: The world's most dangerous midday show invade your radio airspace Monday through Friday from 9 a.m. to 1 p.m. Coming up next here on the Top 10, let's head over to the Hard Line, where soccer really has become larger than life now that it's being hosted in some NFL stadiums.
9: And of all of our wins, going back to when we were leaving World War II, let me start with World War II. Is that fair?
10: No, that's a perfect launch point.
9: Okay. So in the entire history of the U.S. soccer program, from World War II until now, how many matches had we won in a World Cup by multiple goals before this World Cup?
11: None.
10: No, I'm going to say...
9: No, because you got Dos Acero.
11: Oh, right.
10: I'm going to say one.
9: One. We've done it one time in our life in 2002 in the middle of the night against Mexico. And by the way, Mexico, we're not forgetting that. We're going to keep talking about it until we all die of old age or until one of us does something in a World Cup. Maybe this is the year. Maybe we meet them in the final, huh?
10: Wow.
9: But until that time, we will joke about how Mexico has not been to a quarterfinal since in 40 years. And we've been to a quarterfinal only by beating Mexico. Advantage us. But yeah, these last two games... Haven't won consecutive games since World War II. Haven't won games by multiple goals since World War II. That's pretty good.
10: It's incredible.
9: We're pretty good.
10: It's absolutely incredible.
9: It's okay to feel good about it. You don't have to be the guy that, yeah, but you haven't beat a top 10 team. Okay. Just chill.
10: Right.
9: Just let us have this. Let us have this week. Anyway, so the other thing, it's not just our U.S. team. It's our U.S. that's sort of been on display for the World Cup and for the world to see. And that has me interested because the worldwide journalists have had some fun looking at the different stadiums. And overall, and I think you said this the other day, if you're an English football writer or a Spanish football writer or a French football writer, you're used to stadiums. You're not used to whatever the U.S. is building for their NFL teams, especially these retractable domes with beautiful grass fields, even though we don't even use the beautiful grass in any of them hardly. But just all that goes with it, they are kind of blown away. They don't come over here much. And to see them in Houston or L.A. or Dallas or whatever, just marveling at these stadiums, like, what the heck are these things? And you guys pay billions for your stadiums?
10: Yeah.
9: Like, it's like they're on a different planet. So,
10: but, like, the new, what's the newest gym over there, Tottenham?
9: Yeah.
10: That's got to be a billion-dollar place.
9: You know, I certainly expect with London real estate it probably is. But what I would say, I've been to two matches at the new Tottenham Stadium. I've been at three or four at the new Arsenal Stadium, which isn't that new anymore. But I've seen their new stadiums, and they, like the stadiums over here, they most resemble would be Cincinnati's.
10: Yeah.
9: Like the Bengals Stadium, maybe.
10: Okay.
9: The Ravens Stadium. So our middleweight stadiums, not our top of the line. SoFi is just, I've been to SoFi, you've been there, and when I see it on TV, you're just like, dude, this is from the future.
10: There's nothing cooler.
9: SoFi Stadium feels like a 10 out of 10. So anyway, I've been interested in a couple tweets that have really gained speed. I'm trying to find this.
10: Well, let's, you know, from our perspective, and I think all of us, we feel the exact same way. We are not fans of AT&T.
9: That's right.
10: And we never have been.
9: That's right.
10: And the stadium is just, it's too much. It's so ostentatious. It's the fan part of it for me, it doesn't even feel like I'm in a stadium half the time.
9: Yeah.
10: I feel like there's very little home field advantage there.
9: You don't feel things very often in there.
10: No, it's just gross to me.
9: So the first guy is writes for Arsenal, and his name, he's got one of those Twitter names I don't know, but I know he writes for an Arsenal magazine. They still have magazines in England.
10: Heck yeah.
9: Yeah. He says, I've done the 92. Now, what that means is there are 92 football teams in the FA. And if you're over there, like, collecting stamps, you might try to get to matches at all 92 clubs. So that's a cool thing. He says he's done it. He's done the 92. As well as I've been to hundreds of stadiums around the world, across Europe and North America and Australia and Asia. But for me, having experienced the Death Star for England's win over Croatia, the Dallas Cowboys Stadium here in Arlington is second only to SoFi in Los Angeles as the best place he's ever been. And I'm like, okay, well, that's a very positive review. Let's go to Oliver Holt of the London Daily Mail. I follow him on the Twitter. I like what he has to say about the football. And he says, here we are at AT&T Stadium in Dallas for England-Croatia. It's a bit soulless. I would take Gillette Stadium in Boston over this any day. It's not just that it's indoors. I just think it's dull. I've been to U.S. Bank Stadium in Minneapolis, and it took my breath away. By the way, same here. I've been to that place.
10: Yeah.
9: Remember when I went?
10: It looks cool, yeah.
9: I came home and I'm like, this place is awesome.
10: Yeah.
9: He says, it took my breath away. Been to SoFi. It's amazing. This is a bit blah. One more from him. Stadium appreciation is subjective. I just didn't like AT&T Stadium. Others clearly do. I thought it was bland and soulless. Just because it costs a lot of money doesn't change any of that. The giant screens were so big, they diminish the players and the action. It's a dull, awful arena. And to Oliver Holt, I would say,
10: huzzah!
9: I could not agree with you more.
10: Yeah.
9: I could not agree with you more. It's a very nice stadium. It's arguably way too comfortable to present an atmosphere. And so help me, those doggone video boards suck. To a point where I saw somebody show Houston Stadium, and they've got big video boards, but they're in the end zones. And they're just like, this makes all the difference. To have the screen hang over the stadium, it's distracting, it's hypnotic, and it's frankly takes away from
10: too much
9: the beauty of what's going on below you. Whereas in Houston, you have all the conveniences of a video board. If you see something that you want to see again, you look up there and it shows up there. It just doesn't take away from what's happening.
10: So a lot of people that come into town, obviously, they do tours of AT&T. We've had family members come in from all over that.
9: Every person that visits That's on their list.
10: Yeah, for sure. And, you know, it's inexpensive, and it's a fun way to kill a couple hours if you've never been there before. But then those people, they experience it just like that, which I feel like it's like, I don't know, pick a concert, Red Rocks. You just went there during the day, and you never really went to a show there. And you may form an opinion based on that. And I would assume that everybody that takes a tour of it goes, this is amazing. I can't believe what they built 15 years ago here.
12: Yeah, it's a feat of engineering.
10: Yeah.
12: It's a beautiful building.
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11: Welcome back into the Ticket Mothership. This is the Top 10, and I'm Jay King, sitting behind the glass here in the control room. And of course, now would be the time to tell you that I have the Fun House tomorrow. This is usually where I selfishly or shamelessly plug my show, but I just got to do it. And I'm hosting this week because, unfortunately, our boy Sod is out. R.I.P. But make sure, listen to the Fun House. Me, Travis, and whoever's running the board tomorrow. Could be EA, could be someone else. I guess you're just going to have to tune in from 12 to 2. But that's enough of that. Thank you for spending your Friday night tuned in here with me and the Little Ticket. And coming up right now as we return back to the Top 10, let's laugh at other people's embarrassment. Or if you're one of those who gets secondhand embarrassment or turn red because you're embarrassed, watch out, because we're going to visit the sweet spot and determine who is the second best at screwing things up this week in the NIT break.
12: Let's start with candidate number one here. That would be the Invasion's den mother, Travis. As they were out, Donovan and Matt were out on remote, and Travis was not ready to play audio that they needed.
13: George Pickens did show up. He is not involved in team drills, but he's doing individual stuff, and both Brian Schottenheimer and George Pickens spoke to the media today. So which one did we not play? We didn't play one about him being back. So right. Let's hear from George Pickens talking about being back with the squad. On the Ticket.
14: I feel good, honestly. Kind of like the first day when I first came here.
12: It's not the most amount of hang time ever, but never good when you get the On the Ticket. Waiting for audio to be played.
15: It's not to the Deddy levels of... Oh, I'm sorry.
11: One sec, sorry. Come on,
12: dump that.
15: Daddy's just dump out
16: that.
15: Of the
16: room. Sorry.
15: Yeah.
17: One sec. Sorry.
12: 88-42. There is Travis as candidate number one here.
16: Shut up!
12: Quite a bit of invasion on the NIT break as now we go to Matt McLaren as candidate number two. He here stops the showdown with a question that I don't think any of them had been asked before.
18: You're way too open about that. George gave me permission.
19: No, he can't.
18: In this chair, and then you shut it down.
20: He breaks that chair in every morning for you.
18: You know, when I sit down, it's a little warm. I'm like, thanks, George.
19: Just in a shared space.
18: I got you, buddy.
19: We just have to respect. At home, free reign. In a shared work environment.
18: George, man, is George. Do y'all ever feel like you might fart a lot in your sleep, and then when you wake up, your room smells like fart? Does that happen to you guys?
19: What?
20: That might be the greatest question that has ever been issued on this show.
18: If that's not on a throw pillow somewhere, I don't know what throw pillows are for.
20: T-shirts, ticket stuff.
18: Something. I feel like that's got to happen to other people.
19: Yeah, I think you're alone in this, man. It's just your butt.
18: You don't think you fart in your sleep?
19: Oh, I know I do, but I don't.
18: Have you ever woken up because you farted in your sleep and it woke you up?
19: I don't remember.
18: Yeah, that happened to me.
12: So that was right in the middle of a Mavs draft preview.
15: Yeah, okay. Makes sense.
12: So they really went off the rails there.
21: Have you ever Dutch ovened yourself?
15: Of course.
12: And you can't get out from under the sheets?
21: Yeah, no, on accident.
15: Yeah, of course.
21: Have you ever done it on purpose? No. No.
15: Me neither.
21: Not that disgusting.
12: I got plenty of ways of being disgusting. Not that disgusting, though.
15: Do you do that around Marissa, or do you still have, like, the respect?
21: No, there's no respect.
15: Okay.
21: The sound barrier has been broken.
19: Total disrespect.
15: I know Wells, obviously, is free and easy with it.
12: Will you shed a tear of pride whenever Wells traps you under a sheet with his own fart?
15: He's just like me.
12: Oh, yeah, he really is my boy.
15: Cats in the cradle.
12: All right, Matt McLaren, candidate number two here, and candidate number three from the invasion is Donovan. Now, they always accuse Donnie of being an old man, and sometimes, I think unfairly, but in this case, this was last Friday when they were trying to do Friday frivolity, and Travis sent him a document to open because he needed it to play along with the bit, and Donovan couldn't open a simple file on his computer.
20: Let's start with number one, shall we? And it is a lot of Wander Franco baseball cards who did just avoid jail time a couple weeks ago. Are you having a tough time, Donnie?
18: Terrible time. Man, I feel like my grandpa.
16: Yeah, why are you so old?
20: I thought opening a file would be fairly
18: self-explanatory. I'm trying to click on it. You see me trying?
16: Here, let me come in there.
18: If you put this on the very first time, I see. Thank you. Thank you. Say that again.
19: There you go.
18: No.
19: Damn it.
18: It's just like my phone.
15: I don't know how to click your thing.
20: I just never thought that this would be the
18: catch. I couldn't figure out how to click your thing.
22: Hello.
20: Like, I've done bad game shows. I've done mid-game shows. I've never had one that got tripped out of the
18: I didn't say
20: starting
18: flick.
20: Block.
18: Hopefully you'll never find out.
19: I did not say flick. I said click.
18: It doesn't matter.
19: How to click your pad mouse.
20: Okay. Whatever you want to call it, man. Whatever you want to call it. Whatever you want to call it, man.
18: Did you get it?
20: Are you ready?
18: Need more help?
19: It's because it's not paper.
20: It doesn't. Yeah, no, I should have printed these out for him is what I should have done.
15: Okay, now you go to edit.
18: I'll just let's just
16: you
18: share.
16: You still don't have it?
18: No.
15: No, we're doing this.
20: Goodness. You know, this is part of it now.
15: Painful.
18: No, I'm telling you.
15: Go to edit.
18: I'm trying.
15: There you go.
18: Oh, okay.
15: Now click on that. Oh,
18: okay, I got it. I got it now. I got it.
19: We did it.
20: It took him 2 full minutes to open a file on a computer.
18: Man, you need to. I apologize.
19: Again,
18: this is abuse. Look.
12: I think you nailed it. That was painful.
15: I feel like the extra hour is really taking its toll on me.
12: Could not get a file open. They had to have the entire crew go in there, huddle around Donovan.
21: What kind of file was it? Just a
12: Microsoft Word document.
15: A Word document?
12: Yeah.
21: Golly. It wasn't like a shared file, like a Google file.
15: Yeah. Google Doc.
21: Like you need a password to open
12: it. I think
21: it
12: was actually just a manila folder that he handed Donovan.
21: And he would have had...
1: success opening that.
2: Yeah.
22: You had to have half of their segment dedicated to Donovan getting this file open. So I don't even know. I don't even know where it was going. I know it started with a bunch of Wander Franco baseball cards. So I don't know if they were going to bid on them as a show or what. But all right, Donovan Lewis is candidate number three here on the NIT break. Candidate number four here. We'll put this on engineer Michael. This was during the hard line. Corby is trying to do a live spot, and our very own Dave still had his mic up.
2: Uh-oh.
22: And at one point, you'll think Corby is in the clear, and then Davey kind of sabotages him here at the end.
23: 96.7 and 1310, the ticket.
24: I don't blame him.
1: All right,
24: Yeah. Let's talk about DFW security in honor of America's 250th anniversary. They're celebrating freedom from the following: package theft, trespassing, and after-hour loitering. I'm doing a surprise spot here, buddy.
1: Sorry, bud.
24: Freedom from vandalism and freedom from break-ins. Oh, man. What happens is with DFW security, they do things different. 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And when they detect that threat, the cameras send a signal to live-trained agents to instantly intervene, and they do that. They talk through the cameras. They warn the intruder to leave the property, and they immediately can dispatch police if need be.
1: You still doing this?
24: I am. So stop crime before it starts.
2: Still going, huh?
22: So we'll put it on Michael for not turning you down.
1: I think
25: Dave's raising his hand.
1: We have our own cough boxes.
2: Yeah, we can cut our mics.
22: Okay.
1: I could have taken my headset off. I don't know what I was thinking. I apologize.
22: Hey, if you're going to put your hand up.
1: Then I had to double down.
25: Did you ask him during the live spot if he's still doing the live spot?
1: Yeah.
22: Are you still
25: while
22: talking?
25: While you're listening to the live spot.
1: Yeah. That was just me trying to kick him in the nuts one last time.
2: I think they got their money's worth, Snake.
25: Yeah.
22: doing a live spot here, Dave. Oh, sorry. All right. Well, then, Dave, you will take that one, and you are candidate number four. Luckily, you're candidate number five as well. As you stop down on one of the worst words, luckily I don't think you said it fully, but you came close.
24: I guess so.
1: I mean, she's 17. That's age of consent in Texas.
24: And she's not in school anymore.
1: But remember, there was a... What was the name of the charge? It was something about... solicitation of prostitution. Solicitation of prostitution. I was looking for compelling prostitution, but
24: right.
1: It was solicitation. So anyway, so they moved their discussion to Snapchat.
25: So like twice.
22: Yeah.
25: Almost got caught twice with that one.
2: Also, can I hear the very, very beginning of that? Did Corby have like bubble voice or...
24: I guess so.
1: I mean, she's 17. That's age of consent in Texas.
2: Okay.
25: I guess so.
22: Yeah, kind of high-talking
2: like,
22: Corby.
2: Like mini Corby.
24: Surprise. I guess so.
22: I guess so.
25: That's the funniest part.
22: Sorry, Dave. I thought your part was funny.
25: He went to go poo-poo.
2: Yeah, he's upset he had to leave.
22: He couldn't hear it again. Fair enough. All right. Well, Dave is candidate four and five. Lastly here on the NIT break, before we vote, we go to one George Dunham. Now, he is not the first person to do this, but it's becoming a trend. For some reason, the big drive time hosts have a hard time differentiating Will and Michael Dixon.
2: Oh, no.
22: Bob did it first. Now, George.
26: What's going on here? What are we doing?
27: It is Friday.
26: It is. What?
28: Well, you guys have a good one.
26: Thank
28: you. At the chill.
26: We'll see you this afternoon.
29: You will see us there.
26: Bright and early.
27: Oh, yeah.
29: It'll be a good time.
26: And the first thing we will ask is for a frozen awesome so we can toast summer chill.
27: That's right.
26: 5 o'clock.
27: Okay.
26: All right. We'll see if they there. If they
27: okay.
26: have it, we'll toast it.
28: All right. Thanks to Will. Thanks to Daddy. All right, guys. Thanks to Tip Sheet for the great Gordo.
26: That's Michael.
28: Junior Miller.
26: Sounds good.
28: Yeah, Michael's been in there the last couple days.
26: Okay. Know your teammates,
28: sorry.
26: Man.
28: I do. Sorry. Yeah.
30: Oh, no.
28: Thank you, Michael.
26: I'm sorry, right. Michael.
30: Okay. You guys are welcome.
28: Sorry, right. Michael. Bye-bye. Sorry, Michael.
2: And right. I'm sorry.
28: We'll see you next week.
26: Dylan, sorry. Tonight.
22: He had been there the last Mr. couple Dixon. Of days.
25: And he's worked here for 3-4 years now.
22: It took them correcting him at the last second. By the way, that's Michael, not Will.
2: Well, if we didn't have two professional-sounding, smooth ticker men like them, they wouldn't get, you know, mistaken
25: Mr. Dixon,
2: for one another
25: it's funny.
2: So much.
22: Yeah, at least the other time it was the other way around, where Will was sitting in there and he thought it was Michael.
2: Which I've never understood why Will decided to say Mr. Dixon to Bob.
22: Mr. Dixon.
25: Mr. Dixon.
22: He was in the middle of a firmware update and wasn't prepared
2: that's
22: to
2: funny.
22: Talk.
25: Can be my name.
2: Leave old Tankersley alone, Justin.
22: All right, let's vote.
25: Funny. Funny sounds.
22: Is it candidate number one? Is it Travis, who could not play audio when needed? Is it Fart in Your Sleep, Matt? Is it Old Man Donovan? Is it Dave sabotaging Corby during a live spot? Country Dave or Forgetful George? We'll start the voting with Mino.
25: Oh, gosh, you're going to go to me? I wrote this down on a Word doc, but I can't get it. I don't have it.
22: All right, you can't open your one Word doc. All right,
25: that's a Donovan vote, by the way.
22: Yeah, him.
25: I was acting.
0: Give me Donnie.
22: All right, Lando.
0: Give me Donnie.
22: No.
3: Well, I was gonna say Papa Lewis.
22: All right, Sean, we're worthless, but we can get a vote in.
2: I was gonna go Granddad Donnie too. So.
22: All right. I'll throw one for George. We'll make it a 4-1, a gentleman sweep for Donovan. But Donovan Lewis is your NIT break winner this week.
0: Give me Donnie.
22: That gives him 4 all time, still 10 behind him.
11: Don't miss out on the NIT break with the Sweet Spot every Friday at 2:30 right here on the Ticket. Even though today was kind of an exception because it was at 1:30 for the big damn deal, but. That's neither here or there. It's usually at 2:30 every Friday. I'm your host, Jay King, and coming up next, right after we return from break here in the Top 10, the Musers make friends with the Kickaround's foreign exchange student, Lars Siverston. 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
14: Eating a healthy diet is not only good for you physically, it can also keep your brain sharp as you age. According to a new study out of China, people who most closely followed the MIND diet slowed aging in key structures inside their brains by more than 2 years. The MIND diet is a combination of the Mediterranean diet, which we talk a lot about, and the DASH diet, which stands for Dietary Approaches to Stop Hypertension. All three of these diets are similar, but the MIND diet puts more of an emphasis on berries, beans, leafy green vegetables, fish, poultry, whole grains, olive oil, and nuts. You're not going to eat foods with a lot of saturated fat. We're talking cheese, butter, red meat, or anything fried. You really don't have to eat like this 100% of the time. That's the key. Just do the best that you can. I'm Dr. Sanjay Gupta, helping you live a better life.
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11: Welcome back and into The Ticket Top 10. I'm your host, Jay King. And coming up tonight in our last segment of the show, the Hardline finish things up with some Friday fun. But before we can get there, the Musers take their chance to enjoy the company of the Kick Around's Norwegian football expert, Lars Siversten.
30: This is a pleasure. It was a bit of an adventure getting here. This was a new one. Yes. I'm used to a bit of weather from Norway, but this for sure was different.
18: Right. Yeah, you're used to the cold.
30: Used to cold and sideways rain. This was just a lot of it coming down. It was quite mild.
18: But well, I'm glad you made it in safely. And yeah, you guys have been great on World Cup Kick Around. It's really an enjoyable listen, and you're doing a great job contributing with those guys.
30: I'm so glad to hear that, because we're also trying to balance and serving an audience that are... There will be some like real soccer heads listening, but we're also aware that there will be general sports fans who are kind of new to the game. So you have to strike a balance between the way you tell these stories and not getting too into the weeds on certain things, whilst at the same time taking it seriously. Well, that can be a challenge, but I think so far it's been going pretty well.
18: I've heard the first week of World Cup play described by some in the media as the best first week ever. You just had so many stories. You had upsets and you had a messy hat trick, and you just had the incredible performance by Team USA on home soil. How do you view that?
30: No,
18: that
30: I'd go along with that. It's been really entertaining, and I think there was a risk. Well, there was a fear when they opened the field up to make it 48 teams. It used to be 32 before. All these extra games, maybe some countries qualifying that might not be very good. Like, there was a concern there'd be some pretty bad games in the beginning. That just hasn't happened at all. It's been pretty entertaining. And we've had big stars delivering. That's always fun. We've had one big star not delivering in Cristiano Ronaldo, which also gives us something to talk about. We've got, you know, it's been a lot going on. And I think it's great for the tournament that the U.S. did as well as they did, I have to say. Like, I've not got skin in the game there, but it's a truism of every soccer World Cup is that it helps if the home team does well. It just, you have a better vibe in the country throughout, yeah.
19: Yeah, so it's just one game, but how impressed were you with their play, and what do you expect today against Australia?
30: I was very impressed, I have to say. Now, I'm a Tottenham supporter, so I'm very familiar with your coach, Mauricio Pochettino, and his past work. I think he's pretty brilliant. I kind of was expecting him to knock the team into shape. But as you guys will know, having kind of followed it a little bit, it's been a journey. Like, it hasn't always seemed like it's working. I think it took a while for him to figure out the players he was working with and for them maybe to figure out what he wanted from them. And it was so satisfying to see it all just kind of come together in the game where it mattered the most, in the first half of that game against Paraguay, because they were extremely good. And they were recognizable, again, having supporting one of the club sides he's coached.

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3: You're dealing with, to actually be able to put that completely out of your mind and just go out there and have fun and do what you usually do. I just think the mental preparation must have been completely on point. I know there's a big documentary out chronicling, you know, the last couple of years of this team. I do hope they've been filming behind the scenes now as well, because just as a neutral, you know, football enthusiast, soccer enthusiast, I would love to know what the conversations were in the team meetings going into that game. Because they were just right there. Like, the approach was 100% perfect. Like, not nervous, the right amount of energy, just really good.
4: 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How good are they, and what kind of challenge do they present?
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5: 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Sports. 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When the Rangers leave the field after every weeknight home game, our sweet spot baseball boys turn to and talk Rangers for the second time today. 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

0: that? An exciting baseball game for a change. 10:01 here on the ticket. This is Diamond Talk. He's David Mino. I'm Sean Bass. Rangers victorious tonight, snapping a three-game skid, beating the Friars. Those San Diego Padres by a score of 9-7, improving to 36-39. Jacob DeGrom on his birthday picked up a win. And how about those Rangers bats? 13 hits, you say?
1: Whew.
0: My goodness. Wyatt Langford's fifth home run. And my God, we have to talk about a first inning. There's a lot to unpack, and we haven't had many of these postgame shows here this season, David, where there is a lot of good things to unpack.
1: Yeah, and going back to the hard line today when we were out at Sidecar Social for Football Theater 1310.
0: Which, by the way, how about that crowd out
1: man,
0: there?
1: Man, the P1s are the best.
0: Awesome
1: what
0: place.
1: A day.
0: Awesome place to watch a game.
1: Yeah.
0: Obviously, thanks to the Hardline for goofing around with us for a few hours. But yeah, what a great day is. The U.S. tops Australia 2-0, and then the Rangers get a win.
1: Yeah, and we promised the Hardline that if the Rangers gave up four runs in the first inning again, then we would just not do the show tonight, or we would just turn our mics on and say, yep, it's the same thing again, and then that would be the show. And we were getting ready to leave after it was 5-0 after the top of the first inning. And then the Rangers score six runs in the bottom of the first, combining for an 11-run first inning. And I think it was, we're watching the room in the side room over there because the World Cup kick-around was on. And Tatis getting a leadoff walk, then Samad Taylor, a single. Samad Taylor, good night tonight, by the way. And then DeGrom strikes out Jackson Merrill. He strikes out Manny Machado looking. You get two outs, two runners on the base, and you said, let's just have a fun Ranger game tonight.
0: Yeah.
1: And then it didn't go so well after that. RBI single by Gavin Sheets. You had a walk by Bogarts, and
0: walk by Bogarts on 3-2.
1: Yeah.
0: Like, that was a really good at-bat. I know we were mad about DeGrom's first inning. That was a great at-bat that, of course, set up Ty France.
1: And then Ty France hit the grand slam to make it 5-0, and you kind of just have to laugh at that point.
0: Which we did.
1: We're like, there's no way. This is Jacob DeGrom. It's his 38th birthday. And at 5-0,

0: We say the same things a lot of times, but when it's 5-0 early, hell, if it's 2-0 early, we call ball game. Well, because most of the time with this offense, that's what it is.
1: It was all of the time this year. They were 0-15 when the opposition scored more than one run in the first inning this season. The Rangers staff ERA in the first inning this year is like 7.5. It's crazy. It has definitely been a problem. And you're right. We were laughing and we're thinking, okay, I guess maybe we can leave. I don't know. And then, okay, bottom of the first inning, it all starts with the Jock Flock getting down 0-2 as Randy Vasquez was pitching for the Padres tonight. And just a garden variety chopper over to first base, pulls the first baseman off just a titch. And honestly, Ty France did a good job of setting his feet, feeding it over to the pitcher, throws it shoulder high. He was there in plenty of time. Son of a bitch just dropped it. So a bad error by Randy Vasquez. And then Josh Jung walks on 5 pitches, and all of a sudden, I'm looking at you going, okay, we had an awful top of the first inning. We don't need a 40-minute first inning tonight. And then Lankford, on the first pitch he saw after a 5-pitch walk, weakly popped out to second base, which didn't love him being that aggressive in that moment. But then Nimmo, 1-0 pitch, golfs a double into right center field, and okay, it's a 5-1 game. Whatever, fine. That's okay. And then Duran, the first of 3 walks he drew tonight. How about that?
0: Yeah.
1: How about Zeke Duran? I mean, he's been great this year, but for him to show that level of patience, he has really grown as a hitter. We can maybe talk more about that later. He draws a walk. And then you get Alejandro Osuna up there. Bases loaded, 1 out. He doubles, laces a double to right field to make it 5-3, and all of a sudden it's a game. And then 1 pitch later, Jake Berger lashes a double to left, knots things up at 5, a 2-run double. Just crazy, man. I did not see that coming at all.
0: Yeah, and credit to the Rangers offense, but also Randy Vasquez won this game for the Rangers tonight. And it really started on that first play at first base, that error. That was, I guess it went as an unearned run because it was an error, but
1: well,
0: because
1: they might have changed it, because I'm looking at his line now. He's got 7 runs, 6 earned, so I'm guessing they're calling it an unearned run.
0: Even though it was on the pitcher.
1: But he committed the error, it should be an earned run. And then Nicky Lopez on 0-2 hits an infield single. And then Elias Diaz is up there in a situation where you just want him to put the bat on the ball, and he hits a single back up the middle. Actually, no, the infield single by Nicky Lopez hits Vasquez in the leg.
0: Yeah.
1: A play that, if you look at it, okay, it's tough. He's falling off, but he had his glove there. If he simply just fields it like some pitchers could, he's out of that inning. Instead, Diaz is up there. He reaches on a weak infield single, which drives a run home to make it 6-5. They send a total of, let's see,
0: 11 batters to the plate in the first inning.
1: And the Padres sent all 9 in the first inning. So you had 20 batters in the first inning, 68 pitches, 11 total runs scored. And I believe the total time of the first inning was 38 minutes.
0: Yeah.
1: So we damn near got a 40-minute first inning like we were joking about.
0: And if anything, like, at that moment, because it turned into a fun game. Now, it was a long game. It's a Friday night. I'm sure the fans out at the ballpark tonight had a really good time after the top of the first inning. But I just love seeing the fight in this team tonight. Like, if for whatever reason the bullpen fell apart, that would be depressing, all of that. But you went down big early in this game, where Evan Grant has said many times that the magic number for this team is 4 runs a lot. Now, it would take more than 4 runs tonight because you gave up 5 in the first. But, man, just the resiliency they showed, and that's something we don't see that often. Like, we see a lot of uncompetitive at-bats this season when they're in a hole by a run or two. But, and also with Randy Vasquez, he's not great, but you've also faced a lot of ungood pitchers this year that just totally have your number.
1: Well, how about this? So DeGrom settled in pretty nicely in the second inning after giving up his 5. He strikes out 2 with a 10-pitch second inning, retires the side in order with a strikeout in the third. So he's at 56 pitches. Gives up a leadoff homer to Ty France to start the top of the fourth inning. But how about resiliency? We talk about it. Then it's a tie game at 6-6. And Wyatt Lankford, after a Josh Jung full-count single through the left side, gets up there, falls behind 0-2, and hits a double to center field, left of center field, and that chases a run home because Jungle Cat can run pretty well, had a decent jump. And
0: I didn't love him going to third base on that. You're talking about the RBI double that
1: I'm talking about Young rumbling around. He had a good jump on that. But Lankford had a little indecision as he was rounding second, stopped and started, and was eventually thrown out at third. But I'm glad that Wyatt Lankford was able to hit the crap out of the ball in that instance. And, of course, later, you know, he hit his a nice insurance home run there in the eighth inning, which he got all of 430 feet.
0: Yeah, good game by, I mean, very solid game all around by the Ranger bats tonight. And if you just the basic number of getting 13 hits in a ball game, where, like with Jacob deGrom throwing 31 pitches in the first inning, giving up five runs, we're like, crap, it's the first game of a series.
1: Yeah,
0: DeGrom doesn't have it tonight. It's another one of those first-inning woes. Hopefully he can settle in, and you feel a little bit better about DeGrom because it's Jacob DeGrom. But, yeah, throwing 10 pitches in the second, 15 pitches in the third. Let's see, through 21 in the fourth inning,
1: yeah,
0: 10 pitches in the fifth.
1: Yep.
0: And then I love the sixth inning also, where he goes out there with 87 pitches, and he has runners on. He gives up that double to Ty France
1: after a couple of strikeouts.
0: Right.
1: Strikes out the first two, double, and then
0: intentional walk to Wagner.
1: I was like, I felt like he probably could have attacked him there, but okay, you're bringing up the number nine hitter. That's fine, I suppose.
0: Yeah. And Skip goes out there, takes the slow walk, and we're thinking, okay, I guess you're. And he was right at 100 pitches. And DeGrom just gives him the look. Because it's Jacob DeGrom. He's a borderline Hall of Famer.
1: Well, he just put his glove up in front of his face. He said, it's my birthday, you son of a bitch. Go sit down.
0: Yeah, I'm 38 today. I could get you out. I'm going to get this guy out.
1: Yeah, imagine Skip Schumacher, who he probably got out multiple times in his own career. Yeah, that was a funny moment. That was going to be the last hitter he faced because he threw a season-high 106 pitches. Actually fell behind 3-1. And the hitter, the catcher Duran there on the 3-1 pitch, swung out of his shoes and just went tumbling to the ground. And on 3-2, he's able to lift out to right field to end the threat. But really gutty effort from DeGrom. It wasn't a thing of beauty. Obviously, six innings, six runs, six hits. You typically don't see. Gave up a couple of home runs tonight, but the nine strikeouts were great.
0: Yeah.
1: He did walk three. I think two of those came, I believe, in the first inning. So, look, a win's a win at this point.
0: Yeah.
1: You couldn't afford another loss. Because we were talking about it today when we started the show out at Sidecar. This is such an important series just for the fan base this weekend, because you're rolling Evo out after DeGrom, and then you got Gore Sunday. You're taking on a Padres team that offensively is just as bad, if not worse, lately than you are. And the World Cup is here. Everybody's enamored by that. We can see Cowboys training camp on the horizon. The brand of baseball they played against the Twins was so bad that it's turned so many casuals off. If you have another, even like losing two or three or getting swept by the San Diego Padres, some people might completely check out for the summer.
0: Oh, now, for sure.
1: Obviously, look, 33,000 were out there tonight. It was a bobblehead night. But there's just so much else this summer. Usually you don't have a World Cup in your town during a baseball summer. So there's other options for the next 4.5 weeks. So the Rangers need to do their best to try to keep the eyeballs on them. And playing a fun turn back the clock to the 90s type game, honestly, this is the happiest we've been with this team in what feels like a couple of weeks.
0: Yeah, and I'm not worried about DeGrom. He had a rough first inning. He gave up, I mean, the five runs, which we've already talked about, but the four hits, and he gave up six hits and six innings. So he gave up two more hits the rest of the way through.
1: Don't tell Donovan that. Six runs, six hits, six innings.
0: Yeah. That's true.
1: Donnie would hate that.
0: He's probably listening right now, celebrating Juneteenth by listening to Diamond Talk.
1: I doubt but I hope so.
0: I would take this 9-7 win over a 2-1 game where it's just like maybe you have two runs in an inning and we're kind of saying, okay, this offense isn't looking good. And it's still not fixed. Like, this could be an anomaly where you score nine runs in an inning. Tomorrow it could go back.
1: Yep.
0: But I to preach it again, to see consistency, and especially against a team that's not good. And San Diego is still somehow over 500 on the season. I don't really know how.
1: Well, they had a really good stretch like back in April and part of May. They really did. And then now they just can't hit. I mean,
0: their studs are having a bad year.
1: Manny Machado is hitting well under 200. Jackson Merrill, who I love, is having a real, he had a terrible night tonight. What, 0 for 0 for 5.
0: Yeah.
1: Reached on a fielder's choice, 3 strikeouts. That's mm-hmm. a guy who I thought he's going to take over the league when he was a rookie.
0: He hasn't really taken a step since his rookie year. Like, last year was kind of a step back, and then this year is just... I still think he's going to be great. Oh, for sure. I take him as a starting center fielder. But it's a team that's not good, and you should be able to... Even if it's a team that's around where you are record-wise, a team above 500, and everything we've talked about today, we're just trying to keep the fan interest as long as we can and to just squeeze the tourniquet through the summer. And I know it's going to get ugly at some times, but also just seeing if this team is going to be a seller or not.
1: I mean, it would be nice to see, and it's weird because I say I would like to see like a really good June into July, but if you think about it last year, this team was sort of hovering kind of where they are right now at the end of June. And they started July by winning, I think, 9 of 15, which put them in a situation to where they were then competing for a playoff spot, and that made Chris Young go for it and give up prospects for relief pitchers, which in the moment you don't care because obviously you want your executives to go for it when you can. But with the farm being so depleted now and just seeing the deep-rooted traits of, you know, bad offense and now bad defense is popping mm-hmm. up and the first inning pitching issues and the farm being so barren, I'm totally cool if they just play this out until the deadline. And what sucks is they might not be a full-on seller because the rest of the American League might not allow them to be in that conversation. Because say what you will about how this isn't a playoff-caliber team, they're still only a couple games out of a playoff spot.
0: Could you think you could still sell the birthday boy tonight? Think you could trade DeGrom and get a pretty healthy return?
1: I think he has a pretty limited no trade clause, doesn't he? So you would have to get him to a place he would want to be. And I know that, again, this is like a bigger, meatier topic for maybe mm-hmm. another night or a segment when we're filling in for the Musers mm-hmm. next week, by the way. It feels like, yes, if this was a video game or just a fantasy league, yeah, of course, we would definitely think about selling these guys with money left on their deals. Aging, injuries are an issue, but these are valuable pieces that some championship contender might actually want. But to get them to waive the no trade, I don't think it's just like the layup we think it is, because talking to people and hearing from Seager and DeGrom, they like it here. They like the lifestyle mm-hmm. here. DeGrom played in New York. He dealt with that media atmosphere. Same with Seager out in L.A. They like, you know, 3, maybe 5 reporters, maybe a TV person, maybe a radio mm-hmm. guy or two putting mics in their face at the end of a night.
0: No state income tax. Nice.
1: They like driving their trucks. They all enjoy country music. Yeah, there's a lot to like about being a Texas mm-hmm. Ranger. This culture fits with their lifestyle. And to ask them, who are all accomplished, Cy Young winner, 2-time World Series MVP, to say, yeah, you know, waive that no trade. Because they've earned that. They have. Say mm-hmm. what you will about, you know, as much as you'd want to move them, they've earned that. So just waving a magic wand and getting them out of here is not just the layup we think it is.
0: Yeah, that's true. And I think Kenny Rogers did it when they traded him. Maybe his was a limited no trade. I don't know. But you are still in that spot, and we have about a month to figure out what this team is, even though we kind of know what it is.
1: We have a good idea.
0: It's about a 500 baseball team at best is what I'm putting it at. It was fun tonight. It still wasn't the prettiest at times. I think maybe if you just eliminate that top of the first inning, it was a lot more fun. And DeGrom, he's still fun to watch throwing. I mean, he's not throwing 101, 102 anymore, but just to see him work high 90s, challenging dudes, and still getting them out, it's so much fun.
1: Yeah, we still, as down as we were saying to ourselves, well, at least it's a DeGrom night.
0: Yeah.
1: And who knows how many starts he'll make moving forward as a Texas Ranger, but, you know, it's still... You can still see fun things, even in a game where he gives up a grand slam in the first inning. That was still a fun start for him to throw tonight. It was good for the consumer. Mm-hmm. And when the Rangers did things like we're used to growing up as kids, seeing them score 9 runs on 13 hits, it just feels right.
0: No.
1: It does. All right, it's 10:18. We've blabbed for a little bit. Let's go ahead and knock out a quick break here. When we come back, we'll, if you want, take your calls, 888-787-1310. We'll talk about the transactions that were made today, and we'll hear from Skip Schumacher in a little bit. All that next on Diamond Talk.
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18: A Better Life with Dr. Sanjay Gupta.
19: Eating a healthy diet is not only good for you physically, it can also keep your brain sharp as you age. According to a new study out of China, people who most closely followed the MIND diet slowed aging in key structures inside their brains by more than 2 years. The MIND diet is a combination of the Mediterranean diet, which we talk a lot about, and the DASH diet, which stands for Dietary Approaches to Stop Hypertension. All three of these diets are similar. But the MIND diet puts more of an emphasis on berries, beans, leafy green vegetables, fish, poultry, whole grains, olive oil, and nuts. You're not going to eat foods with a lot of saturated fat. We're talking cheese, butter, red meat, or anything fried. You really don't have to eat like this 100% of the time. That's the key. Just do the best that you can. I'm Dr. Sanjay Gupta, helping you live a better life.
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18: A better life with Dr. Sanjay Gupta.
19: Heart disease is still the leading cause of death here in the United States and around the world. But what if there was something you could do earlier in life to reduce the odds of becoming a statistic? Well, here in the United States, tens of millions of adults already take a statin to lower their cholesterol. But new guidance put out by the American College of Cardiology and the American Heart Association now emphasize that treating high cholesterol sooner could significantly reduce a person's lifetime risk of heart attack or stroke. How early are we talking? In your 30s, believe it or not. Of course, you need to talk to your doctor about whether statins are right for you, but you should know that the evidence is really starting to stack up that shows the earlier you get a jump on reducing lifelong exposure to plaque-causing lipids and lipoproteins, the better the odds are going to be for you. Make sure you get your cholesterol checked. That's the first step. I'm Dr. Sanjay Gupta, helping you live a better life.
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11: Eating a healthy diet is not only good for you physically, it can also keep your brain sharp as you age. According to a new study out of China, people who most closely followed the MIND diet slowed aging in key structures inside their brains by more than 2 years. The MIND diet is a combination of the Mediterranean diet, which we talk a lot about, and the DASH diet, which stands for Dietary Approaches to Stop Hypertension. All three of these diets are similar, but the MIND diet puts more of an emphasis on berries, beans, leafy green vegetables, fish, poultry, whole grains, olive oil, and nuts. You're not going to eat foods with a lot of saturated fat. We're talking cheese, butter, red meat, or anything fried. You really don't have to eat like this 100% of the time. That's the key. Just do the best that you can. I'm Dr. Sanjay Gupta, helping you live a better life.
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11: There's a well-hit ball, though. Deep out to the alley in right center. That's down and hits the wall hard. Peterson is in. They'll stop Young at third. So the Rangers do get a run. Nimmo delivers a huge double.
12: As the ball bounces back.
11: That one's lined over first. A base hit. Young is in. Here comes Nimmo. Durant sprinting to third. They'll stop him. A two-run double for Osuna. And it's a first-inning merry-go-round for these two teams. 5-3. And he hits that ball hard down the left field line. That ties the game. Duran and Osuna score. Berger with the two-run double. It's 5-5.
13: 10:48, that's our pal Dave Raymond with the calls on Rangers Sports Network. Wild-ass first inning. Texas falls behind 5-0 as Jacob DeGrom gave up a Tyler France grand slam in the first inning, but Texas' response was 6 in the bottom half of the frame as they led it 6-5. It was 6-6 with a Ty France homer in the fourth, but Wyatt Langford hit the go-ahead RBI double in the fourth. Zeke Duran added an RBI single up the middle in the sixth. Gavin Sheets made it a one-run game in the eighth, but how about a Wyatt Langford insurance home run in the bottom of the eighth inning, 430 feet for his fifth of the year. The Rangers win a fun one tonight for a change in front of 33,406. Jacob DeGrom, the birthday boy, getting the win. Jacob Blatz with the save. And, comeback wins are fun, and we haven't seen nearly enough of this. And these are the types of games, even though they're not perfect, they're not pristine, this keeps the fan base engaged.
14: Yeah, we were ready for a long, boring Friday night in that top of the first inning, and we got entertainment. And you mentioned it, just getting that insurance run in the eighth inning, the home run by Wyatt Langford. So nice, where it's like, okay, it's a one-run game. I don't want extra innings tonight. And Wyatt just adds another one to make it 9-7 when you have your closer on the mound and you feel like, okay, you've got three outs to get. They're not going to give up two runs. You felt good about it.
13: And a rare
14: fun times.
13: A rare home run, too, because both San Diego and Texas are jockeying at 22 and 23 in Major League Baseball in dingers this year. And that again, as a Ranger fan, that doesn't feel right because we're used to the Rangers hitting a crap ton of home runs. But it's a different time. It's a different park. And hope at least tonight, Wyatt got one late. Victory tonight, 36-39. And one thing I wanted to mention here before we get around Major League Baseball is the Rangers are only playing under 500 teams the rest of the month. Now, I don't want to just like be down in the mouth about, you know, a terrible series against the Twins and think they need to blow it up, which I kind of still do. But if there is a glimmer of hope, if you want to skew optimistically, if you just look at the schedule, it's a bunch of sub 500 teams until I want to say
14: Cleveland
13: in late first weekend of July, right?
14: June 29th, you have three in Cleveland.
13: Okay, so that's the first over 500.
14: So, yeah, you've got two more this weekend against San Diego. Then you go to Miami for three. You go to Toronto, which that's still difficult.
13: They're playing really good baseball right now.
14: That's going to be a tough series.
13: They're ahead of you in the wild card chase right now.
14: You talk about fan interest. I mean, hopefully you can get through this series and the next before you go to Toronto, and that's a four-game series up there north of the border.
13: Yeah.
14: And the way it sets up right now, things could change, but you have Eovaldi, Gore, Rocker, and Leiter going in those four, but things could obviously change between now and then.
13: Well, if you score more runs, it's going to be a better brand of baseball because the pitching is there. First inning issues aside, Jack Leiter regressing a little bit aside, Rocker maybe as well, but this is still a good pitching staff on the whole. If you can simply just put the bat on the ball a little bit more, slug a little bit more, have more timely hits, that's what it's all about. That's all you want as a fan. Like, I can deal with 500 if it's entertaining.
14: Yeah.
13: I really can. I can be on the fringe of a playoff spot if it's entertaining. That's cool. But when you're boring us to tears like you did against Minnesota, man, that's just such a hard product to watch because we're all riveted by the World Cup. Which, by the way, how about a sports day for DFW? You know, we got to go to Sidecar Social today, watch our Americans win, and then if you went to the Ranger game tonight after watching the U.S. match today, you got a couple of wins under your belt.
14: Yeah, you had a great sports day. I mean, I want to say sports week, the Rangers didn't do much through the week. You got a nice win tonight. You got Team USA, who is about to win their group, knock on wood. It's 1-0 Paraguay right now, and I guess this is stoppage time in the first half. Let's see. Ooh, almost another goal there, but nope. But yeah, with the Rangers schedule coming up with the bad teams, and you talk about through June and even through into July, where you have, after the Cleveland series, you have Detroit, who's no good.
13: Yeah, they're not very good.
14: You've got the Angels, who are awful. You've got Houston, who's playing a little bit better, but
13: they're only a game behind you, so none of these are layups.
14: Yeah.
13: Again, we're not saying that the Rangers are going to catch fire and go on some run. We've seen them play bad teams and fall on their face.
14: Yeah.
13: But if you do want to like hold on to a glimmer of hope, if that's your thing, the schedule is setting up pretty nicely.
14: And that takes you through to the All-Star break, that three-gamer against Houston.
13: Yep.
14: So now if you look like you did against Minnesota, it's completely done by then when you're playing bad teams.
13: By the way, speaking of great sports day, how about the anniversary that I don't think we talked about much today on the station, if at all, but back in 1999 on June 19th, I was on my couch late at night with my then high school girlfriend, and I believe right now would have been the second overtime period, And Brett Hull finally got the winner in the third overtime period up in Buffalo as the Stars took Game 6 over the Sabres as they skated the Stanley Cup for the first time in franchise history, or in Dallas Stars history.
14: Man, what a great night. So I would have, gosh, how old was I? That was 99, so I'd have been 10 years old. Yeah, I did not have a girlfriend on the couch with me because I was 10 years old. But I remember staying.
13: Shout out to Lacey Calhoun.
14: But I remember staying up late that night, and it was a summer night, and I was, you know, my parents let me stay up. That was probably the latest I stayed up that whole summer. And, and then they won it. I was like, okay, this is so cool. The Cowboys at that point were like that. Even at then in 99, it felt like it's been an eternity since the Cowboys won a Super Bowl. It was like 3 years 96. Before that. But man, what a great night.
13: What a great summer that was, too. I mean, just that whole run, Edmonton, St. Louis, the epic series against Colorado, and then you beat Dominic Hasek in the final. Man, good times. Hopefully we can get back there maybe a year from now. We can talk about another parade. We haven't had a parade since
14: the one we were at, 23.
13: And that's starting
14: 3 years ago.
13: That's starting to feel a little longer, a little further back in the rear view as we deal with these summer frustrating summers from your Texas Rangers. All right, let's hear from Skip Schumacher, the Rangers manager, after his team came back erasing an early 5-0 deficit, beating the Padres 9-7.
15: What is going through your mind as you're seeing the way that entire first inning top and bottom unfolded?
16: You know, it's one of those things where it's easy to say, you know, here we go again. And there's definitely some doubt that can creep in, you know, once that happens. That's human nature. I think when you feel those feelings, you have to think about almost the direct opposite of that to combat it. And I think it starts when the players come off the field with the guys that are on the bench and the guys that are not pitching that day to make sure that they know that, you know, we got nine more innings to hit with and to put our, you know, see what happens. We've talked about, just in case this happens again, what will we do? That comeback was as good as there was that I've been around in the first inning with, you know, our best pitcher on the mound. He ends up going six innings. I would not have thought that after giving up what he gave up in the first, for him to give up six runs, after that 5-run first and get six innings worth was just as impressive as our offense in the first inning. But, you know, the huge hit by Ozuna, huge hit by Berger, Nimmo with the huge hit, just up and down the lineup in the first inning, incredibly impressive at bats against, you know, one of their, you know, best starters this season. So, yeah, it was a much needed win, and the comeback was, you know, what this team needed to show that they can do this and they're capable of doing this, especially when a crooked number is given up in the first, because that's going to happen again. I promise you there's going to be a couple runs given up again in the first inning, and what are we going to do about it? How are we going to respond? And, that was a big day.
15: What did you need to hear from Jacob when you went out there to check to see if he'd get that last out?
16: He looked at me in the dugout before I went out, like, I got this. And, you know, I honestly debated on taking him out before the Ty France at bat. I did think about that. And then, of course, he doubled. So I knew he was probably done, but I was thinking about the last hitter, Duran at the last in the nine hole. He hasn't gone over 100 pitches yet. That was weighing on me. I do know that DeGrom wanted to get through six innings. That's for sure. After the tough start, I will say that the two umpires at the beginning of the game wasn't ideal. I'm not sure what happened there. And I got to find out, because that's not easy for them to make huge calls in the middle of the game with two umpires and check swings. And that was a big moment in the game. So I do wonder what happened there. But I felt like he was really upset at himself in the first, and he made it a point to get through six. And I wanted to hit him to have it.
13: Skip Schumacher after a 9-7 comeback win over the San Diego Padres. And yeah, it's, We had a working theory that two of the umpires went to Texas Live to watch the U.S. match today and got smashed.
14: Yeah,
13: it could happen. Roll in late.
14: Yeah,
13: I mean, yeah, the emotions, the red, white, and blue starts flowing, and
14: they're just wearing their full umpire outfit too at Texas Live. Shouldn't you guys be working?
13: Soaked in beer. I'm guessing it was travel that had to be it. But no, he's right, and that's why. Partially why Luis Urreta, the bench coach, was ejected, because there were some check swing questionable issues there in that first inning. And, I'm curious to know. I don't know if they're going to send a pool reporter down to, because anytime there's a question with the umpires, usually one writer, like an AP writer or somebody, goes down and gets quotes as to what happened. I'm curious if that happens tonight.
14: Yeah, and I think they should do the NHL rule. Do you know that rule? If they don't have enough referees in the game, they have to designate a player to be a referee. I don't think it's happened in. I don't remember the last time it's happened. But just imagine.

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3: I think it's Walker Buehler. Walker Buehler's had kind of a weird circuitous route to San Diego. I mean, a few years ago with LA, he was a great young pitcher, nearly untouchable when it went to trades. Then he got moved to Boston and things didn't work out there.
4: He's the guy the Rangers really wanted in the Yu Darvish trade. Yeah. And the Dodgers said, nah, not him. Here's Willie Calhoun.
3: Yeah, June Calhoun. Yeah. So Evo, who went 7 last time out, he will hopefully have a clean first inning, and hopefully he can get his 7th win of the year, and maybe not give up multiple home runs. That would be nice, but hopefully they can take 2 out of 3. It's a day game, 3:05 start, and I believe Sunday, Father's Day, that's a 1:35er with Mackenzie Gore going up against TBD. And by the way, they're going to wear the red Tejas uniforms again tomorrow because it is Mexican Heritage Weekend out at the ballpark. And, hey, the red has been working for them at least the last few Fridays, so maybe it'll work on a Saturday. Victory tonight, that's always fun. Let's go around Major League Baseball. Some news before we get to scores. Bad news for Bobby Witt Jr., one of our favorites to watch, the Colleyville product. He has a grade 1 sprained MCL for the Royals. It's not like serious, but
4: it looked bad, the play where he went down. He stayed in the game, though.
3: He did, and he's one of my favorite players to watch, so I hope that's not severe. Justin Verlander's still hanging on with the Detroit Tigers, who are going nowhere. He was getting close to coming back from a hip issue, but he actually hurt his hamstring, and he's going to be out for quite a while. And also Jazz Chisholm, who had to leave the game, I believe, last night, after fouling one off his nuts, he still says he's not going to wear a cup moving forward, which I don't. I think that,
4: he says he trusts his hands too much to wear a cup.
3: Okay, I mean he's a second baseman, so yeah, he might catch a short hop every now and again. It's not third base, like Adrian Beltre, who famously had
4: the grapefruit,
3: his grapefruit going. But yeah, if you're a catcher, if you're a pitcher, probably. Mm-hmm.
4: Outfielders don't really need it.
3: You definitely need a cup, but Jazz Chisholm, a very iffy moment or a decision to not wear a cup. And Mike Trout having an all-star first half, but on the IL with a hamstring issue. So the Angels are already bad, and that just sucks worse.
4: Yeah, to see Trout get hurt and just wasting away his career. And he's not what he used to be, but he's still really damn good.
3: Great year. Yeah. Yeah, just needs to stay in one piece. Mm-hmm. Speaking of the Angels, they actually lead the Athletics right now, heading to the bottom of the 7th inning. It's stretch time in Sacramento. The Halos up by a score of 11-5. Shea Langeliers is really good. He's got a double and an RBI in this one. Tyler Soder's from 2-for-2. But the A's have a lot of work to do if they're going to catch the Angels tonight. You've got the Diamondbacks right now doubling up the Twins by a score of 6-3. So Arizona can do what Texas did not. 3-3 game, bottom 6 right now in Chavez Ravine as the Dodgers are taking on the Orioles. Shohei Ohtani on paternity leave because his wife is having baby, so...
4: Man, 20 years from now...
3: Dad strength with Ohtani?
4: Do we know if it's a boy or girl?
3: I mean, they keep things pretty tight.
4: That's true. We'll never know.
3: I mean, who knows? we didn't know the name of his dog for like a couple of years, it felt like. Red Sox helping the Rangers out tonight because the Mariners are down 5-0 at home against Boston. That game's headed to the 8th inning, so... good news on the division front there. How about the Cubs breaking out the whooping stick today, beating the Blue Jays 16-2? The Cubs have been in kind of a weird way lately, but their offense was on one today at Wrigley Field. 7 runs in the first inning, then they never looked back. 4 in the 6th, 5 more in the 7th inning.
4: Pete Crow Armstrong on a heater, too. Yeah. 3-for-3 tonight.
3: Stole a couple,
4: 2 walks.
3: A couple of bases. Yeah. He's fun. So, yeah, good on the Cubbies there. You got the Tigers who have been struggling. They topped the White Sox by a score of 4-3. The Yankees shut out the Reds 5-0. Cam Schlittler, now 8-3 with a .071 ERA. He is awesome. 6 innings, 4 hits, didn't walk anybody, struck out 13 batters tonight.
4: That could be your Cy Young winner this year in the American League.
3: Yeah, maybe so. Maybe so. Marlins topped the Giants 4-3. It was the Rays with a 5-2 win over the Washington Nationals. You have the Brewers falling to the Braves in Atlanta 3-2. Jacob Mizrahi.

0: Lasky takes the loss. And who's the winning pitcher? How about old Martin Perez? He's now 6-3, the former Ranger lefty. Quality start, six innings, giving up one run. Mizorowski did touch 104.2 on the radar gun in this one, but a rare loss for a guy who I think is... He and Christopher Sanchez are the two neck-and-neck guys for the NL Cy Young at this moment.
1: Our buddy, the pitching ninja, has a nice overlay of 104-mile-per-hour fastball from Mizorowski in this game and a 89-mile-per-hour fastball from Martin Perez in this game. And it's still pretty close, just, you know, to the naked eye, but the difference in the speed and the reach, because Perez is like 5'10", 5'11", and Mizorowski has the longest reach
0: in baseball. And he's able to just get downhill, and it's just right on you. By the way, our buddy Steve Hunt, he does stats for Rangers sometimes. He says it was indeed travel with the umpires tonight.
1: Okay.
0: Astros winning 9-3 over the Cleveland Guardians tonight. Tanner Bibee, who really dominated Texas, had a really good start against them
1: a couple weeks ago.
0: Yeah, he took the loss tonight, giving up four runs over 5 1/3. The Astros now 36-41, so they are just a game back of Texas in the division. And the Rockies beat the Pirates 4-3, and the Royals, the aforementioned Royals, they beat Mitch McGreevy and the Cardinals tonight by a score of 6-5. And you're all caught up on scores in Major League Baseball. So it's been a fun broadcast day. Tell you what, out at Sidecar Social today in Addison, watching Team USA with the boys from the Hardline doing some football theater. 13-10 was awesome. The Americans, who knows, maybe before we go to bed tonight, they'll be the winners of Group D in the World Cup. How cool is that?
1: Man, that's so awesome. The third game won't even matter.
0: Against Turkey.
1: Turkey.
0: That's a Thursday game?
1: Thursday night at 9 p.m.
0: Okay, well, hopefully Christian...
2: That's all I can tell you.
0: Thanks,
1: Turkey.
0: Hopefully Christian Pulisic can get better, but if that game doesn't mean much, maybe you can rest him again before you get into the knockout stages. And how about the Rangers winning tonight in comeback fashion, 9-7. So thanks to everybody that was a part of this one tonight. Jay King working double time on the other side of the glass. We definitely appreciate you. And thanks to the good P1s who stayed up and listened to a 9-7 victory Diamond Talk over the San Diego Padres tonight. All right, that'll do it. He's David Mino. I'm Sean Bass. We will be in Morning Drive as the Musers begin their summer sabbatical next week. So we offer you a chance to listen to us outside of our 1-3 time slot, 6-9 next week. Everybody have a great Father's Day weekend. We'll talk to you Monday morning here on The Ticket.
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16: If you're caring for an aging parent, you may feel quite often that you're alone in what you're doing. But you're not, not by a long shot. According to a new report by the Pew Research Center, 10% of U.S. adults are caring for a parent over age 65. Millions more are caring for a spouse or partner 65 or older. Beyond the sheer numbers, this report, perhaps unsurprisingly, found a major difference in caregiver well-being between men and women. One psychologist we spoke to suggested thinking 5 years in the future and imagining where you are right now. Will you be glad you took something on, or regretful that you didn't? You also need to cut yourself some slack, he said, especially women. Don't try to shoulder all of the burden by yourself. You might need to ask for help before you burn out. You'll be so glad you did. I'm Dr. Sanjay Gupta, helping you live a better life.
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0: on as Group D champions. If Paraguay wins or ties, we'll keep you posted on this, of course, throughout the night. You want a real good quick? I got a quick story coming up we just talked about. So when I was at ESPN, and I remember one December, I would always go back when I was hosting All Night. I would always go back once or twice a year and do a week from Bristol, because you know I did all the shows from LA. And this is the beginning of the days where shows were simulcast, or they had a web presence, or they had a, you know, the show was being broadcast somewhere. This is the very beginning. So I go back and I was filling in on Mike and Mike, right? So I'm filling on Mike and Mike, and I get in, and I just so happened it was like, not wasn't the Christmas party, it was some kind of radio gathering, and I met Mike Golick for the first time. He was a real nice guy, right? Met him, real nice dude. And we're talking for a couple minutes. He goes, "Oh, you excited to be here? You know, I know you're in LA." I said, "Yeah, it's fun to come back. I like coming back a couple times a year and everything else." He goes, "Yeah." He goes, "Oh, now just to let you know, the show there's cameras on now." And I'm like, "Yeah, I get it." He goes, "So, you know, the cameras are on you." And I'm like, "Yeah." And my thought is like, what's he trying to tell me? Like I got to step up or something? Like, dude, we do the same thing for a living.
1: Suit and tie, baby. Let's go.
0: So I'm looking at him like, what are you trying to tell me? And he looks at me and he goes, "Oh, I'm sorry. What I'm saying is, don't pick your nose on camera." And I just said, "Oh, okay." I'm like, "Ah, that's really good advice, I guess. That's really good. Okay."
1: Well, I mean, it's good advice. I mean, it's not quite Jimmy Dugan advice, but it's right up there.
0: Because I think he said something like, "Don't pick your nose, cat. Like, don't ask me why I'm telling you that. Like, don't ask me why I'm giving you that." I'm like, "Oh, no, I appreciate you telling me that."
1: Because every commercial break, you'll be shown it on a loop. We have you.
0: Oh, yeah.
1: The walls have ears and eyes.
0: So there it is. Again, certain reasons when camera's on, certain things you shouldn't do, and not picking your nose is one of them. Not like, you know what? Let's just leave it right there.
1: Hello?
0: Coming up next.
1: I thought you were going into another story time there, buddy.
0: No, you know what I need? Alex Teichert, can you give us a palate cleanser with Harry Kane?
1: Harry Kane!
0: Very good. Coming up next, we head to Vegas. What are the odds of the United States winning the World Cup now? What are they down to after today? What about the Knicks going back-to-back? All the latest on the World Cup and more. Giannis, Jason and Mike, Fox Sports Radio. 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
17: NBA draft, it is a very good draft. And the most discussed player is Darren Peterson. So he played at Kansas, and Peterson missed a lot of games. The Jayhawks were actually better when he didn't play. And there's been multiple interviews where you're not quite sure. So, two scouts in the NBA and a college coach have now, to The Athletic, given you anonymous quotes. So I just want to read these to you and give you my interpretation of what they're saying about Darren Peterson. First guy, Eastern Conference scout, says he's got a higher floor over Nabonsa. He's going to be really good. Can he be a core player, a Steph, or just a Klay Thompson? I think he has the ability to be Klay level. Okay. Klay was the third best player on the best Warriors team that had KD, Steph, Draymond, and Klay. Okay, here's another scout. This one's worrisome. What bothers me, it's some diva-ness here. I think you're getting kind of a glimpse of who he's going to be, more like Paul George or Kawhi, where if he's not healed, he's just not playing. Well, we saw that at Kansas. That's troubling. Here's a coach. And I heard this same thing about Markelle Fultz. This one really worries me. Yeah, I love his demeanor. He seems locked in. But when we jumped on them, I felt like he had a little bit of...
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0: 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So the Knicks are world champions. They are not the favorites to repeat next year. Ask me if I care. Who are the favorites to get Giannis? Well, that I care about. What about the United States? What about their odds to win the World Cup after today? There is nobody better than a man who I know the first thing he's going to do is congratulate me on my Knicks championship. Longtime friend of the show, Vegas insider. Check him out on CBS Sports HQ, Sportsline, TSN. He's everywhere. He's on Twitter at Todd Furman. It is, in fact, the aforementioned Todd Furman. Todd, what's happening, man?
1: Not a whole heck of a lot, gentlemen. Hopefully you guys are doing well this fine Friday. And, Smith, I was a little bit disappointed. I didn't see you featuring prominently in the parade down the Avenue of Legends in New York City to celebrate with your Knickerbockers.
0: You didn't see me. I was twerking on that light post. That was me. You didn't know that?
1: Well, that would explain an awful lot then, and I'm glad that Fox is able to look those kind of transgressions away from what most would describe as a career-limiting move.
2: Well, I mean, that's a lot of views and a lot of clicks, and what's he going to say or do next?
1: It's a very good point. I mean, look, there is a distinct possibility you could end up on set and help breaking down Team USA games along Zlatan and Thierry Henry instead of Alexi Lalas if you play your cards right.
0: Yeah, no, that's that. And I'm still, and Todd, I'm waiting for congratulations because, you know, you got to congratulate me.
1: I've already got all the congratulations out of my system. Unfortunately, Arnie took all of them from you. So we haven't chatted in quite a while that I almost feel like the Knicks haven't even won the championship. It happened so long ago.
0: All the Knicks lines you sent me, Dan Smith and the Knicks and Smith and the Knicks and Smith and the Knicks. I'm disappointed. You're like Wemby not shaking hands at the end.
1: Well, look, the bottom line is this. Your parlay of the Knicks to the Mets isn't going to pay off. So if you would have just made one straight bet on the Knicks to win the NBA Finals, you would have been able to cash a handsome number when they were down 2-1 in the opening round against the Atlanta Hawks, or even starting the NBA postseason at a price tag right around 22-1.
2: See, I'm old enough to remember when he was firing and trading everyone during that series, Todd. So
1: that's a distinctly New York thing. That happens every other week. So I understand that completely, and where he's coming from, the level of frustration and pent-up angst that you accumulate over 50-plus years without winning a championship there.
2: Well, so you look at the early odds, as Jason referenced it coming in. They're, what, fourth or fifth in terms of where we sit now, but with obviously a lot of movement and speculation. Is there a lot of activity early in the process, or do we play the waiting game until after the draft and free agency?
1: Not much. You have four teams with a clear delineation above the rest of the field. Oklahoma City and San Antonio, kind of your de facto short shots. And then you look at the Eastern Conference, and it's the Celtics and Knicks. So even if you believe in the Boston Celtics right now, or you think they're going to get Giannis, there's no value to be stolen here at this particular juncture. And that's where things start to get a little bit more interesting as you get deeper down the odds board, with the Eastern Conference's number one seed from this past season at 25-1. A team in the Pacers who may have a pass if they're able to get a healthy Tyrese Halliburton out there at 40-1. And I think the one number that might surprise a lot of people, given that they got to the Eastern Conference Finals and that they have already made a long-term commitment, relatively speaking, for whatever reason, unbeknownst to me, to James Harden, the Cleveland Cavaliers priced at 40-1 to win the NBA title as well.
0: So, speaking of Giannis now, we've heard a lot of talk in the last few days, and maybe Boston's a front runner, maybe they're not, maybe Miami's a front runner, maybe they're not. What are you seeing? What are you seeing coming out of Vegas with what's next for Giannis?
1: Two teams have kind of emerged as the de facto short shots for Giannis' services, one being the Boston Celtics, who there's a lot of speculation about what kind of pieces and if there'd have to be a third team involved for them to make that kind of cap space work to try and bring him in and change the way that they've played. And, of course, the Miami Heat being the other, that maybe Pat Riley wants to take one last stab to win his final championship before he rides off into the sunset. But other than those two teams, not a whole heck of a lot of buzz coming from any other direction in terms of the way that the odds board is represented. And I think what makes it more interesting is that you can still bet Giannis stays in Milwaukee at a price tag right around 10-1. But the way that the Bucks have handled this whole scenario, I'd be absolutely stunned if we see Giannis wearing a Bucks jersey to kick off next season.
2: Todd, let's take the action on the pitch. U.S. with the victory earlier today. One, what do the watch parties look like? B, how much money is funneling in with patriotic dollars on the U.S. team?
1: It's sportsbooks love the handle that they see on Team USA games. They don't love necessarily the fact that Team USA is getting one-way traffic, much like they did in their opener, at a price tag right around even money, slightly better against Paraguay, and a game that flew over the total in the opener this time last week. This game today, books get bailed out a little bit with the game staying under the total, the closing number at 2.5. But again, you're going to get one-way traffic, and even with the announcement about 90 minutes before the start of the match that there was going to be no Christian Pulisic, you still didn't see much in the way of buyback from recreational bettors. They're going to bet this with their heart first and foremost, and you can understand why with an event that comes around once every 4 years. What'll be interesting is the final group stage game, should Team USA have nothing to play for, if results that we're looking at right now between Turkey and Paraguay stand, you know, how the betting handle will go there, and maybe more importantly, what players may or may not be out there on the pitch for Team USA, knowing that there are significantly bigger fish to fry with their ticket already punched to the knockout phase.
0: You know, and that's the thing, Todd. That's one of the things I wanted to get your take on, is that because of this new rule that the tiebreaker is no longer goal differential, we're going to have most likely a slew of third games that mean nothing to one team that's already clinched and mean everything to another team. You're going to see players being rested. You're going to see other teams going to the wall trying to get in as that second team or as one of the wild card. Like, how do you guys plan to figure that out when suddenly, hey, a team like France has nothing to play for and this should be a rollover game, but you know, guys aren't going to play and they're not going to play it the way they normally would. How do you guys handle that?
1: It's trying to assess the depth on some of these rosters and which teams may or may not still be focused for these matchups. I mean, fortunately, the way things stand right now, you have two teams in Group B, for example, Canada and Switzerland, where the result means everything. Canada, with a draw or a win, ends up atop the group, and they can stay on Canadian soil for the first two rounds of the knockout phase. And Switzerland, of course, would like to dethrone them. You look at Group A, where Mexico has already clinched top billing. They know that they won't have to leave Mexico until they would potentially get to a quarterfinal matchup. But against a team like Czechia in their final group game, I don't think this is a Mexican side that's just going to look to try and lay down and you know, embarrass themselves in front of their home fans in a World Cup on home soil. So I think you have to handicap each game independently, and it may take on a very similar feel in some matchups to what we see transpire in the NFL in Week 18.
2: Todd, next week we get back into the throes of NBA fun and excitement. We're talking trades and et cetera. What's a handle and workup of the NBA draft look like?
1: What do you two gentlemen have in your respective wallets right now? Because that's about the amount of liquidity that'll probably trade hands and a substantial capacity for the NBA draft market. It's a novelty and it's a discussion point above all else, but most books don't offer extensive menus. It becomes a loss leader, and it's something that they offer more as an amenity to some of their players. But if you believe what the betting markets are telling us, AJ Demansa remains an overwhelming favorite to be the top pick in the draft at a price tag north of $4, followed by Darren Peterson, Cameron Boozer, significantly longer. And then if you're looking at some guys to be picked in the top 10, you know, from that second tier, so to speak, I mean, a player like Kingston Fleming starting to get all sorts of buzz. And then you look at Adi Mara and Braden Burries out of Arizona. I mean, these players, for the most part, you're going to be able to extract a little bit of value. You're just not going to be able to move that much in the way of freight in any of these markets.
0: Hey, lastly, Todd, I wanted to ask you this because my internet was down. Who won the Stanley Cup final between the Hurricanes and the Golden Knights? Can you tell me?
1: It wasn't the Vegas Golden Knights, but we can be gracious in defeat here, Smith, and admit that the Carolina Hurricanes were playing better hockey when it mattered most. And after the Knights built a 4-0 lead in Game 3 before they squandered in the third period, ultimately winning in double overtime, I mean, Carolina really took over the series. And the story around Brandon Bussey and the journey he's taken to get to this point, kind of being the X factor for the Canes and securing the Stanley Cup. You tip your hat to Rod Brind'Amour and what that franchise has been able to accomplish, and the Knights will be happily to go back to being the most hated franchise in the league. We'll inevitably find ways to circumvent the salary cap and be right back in the thick of things in the Pacific Division this time next year.
2: See how he did that full circle about himself and the teams he cheers for? What are the odds of the Jets winning more than three games?
0: Well, listen, I wasn't going to bring it up, but he didn't want to congratulate me on the Knicks, so I was a little petty, and I decided to bring up the Stanley Cup final instead. So there we go.
1: What would a Friday night talking to you gentlemen be like if there wasn't some level of pettiness that was included in this discussion? But you know what? I'll go out with a closing salvo, and we look at the New York Jets' regular season win total.
0: No, right whoa, what?
1: 4.5, 4.5, the prevailing price tag there. But rest assured, they do not have the shortest odds to finish with the worst record in the National Football League this year. That is an honor bestowed to the Arizona Cardinals and the Jacoby Brissett experience.
0: He's on Twitter, at Todd Furman. That is at Todd Furman, Vegas Insider. Again, he's everywhere. CBS Sports HQ, Sportsline, TSN. Todd, as always, buddy. Appreciate it, man. Enjoy the weekend. We'll talk to you next week.
1: Always a pleasure. You guys do the same.
2: See you, buddy.
0: All right. There goes Todd Furman. Really, he didn't congratulate me on that. I'm a little upset about that. I'm glad I brought up the Hurricanes.
2: You didn't give me the thank you. You didn't give me, like, it's straight out of a Curb Your Enthusiasm episode.
0: I don't think you really thanked me.
2: I don't think you congratulated me.
0: Not that I needed it, but just the flack of from I've taken from people for years. Like, I have my revenge list. Like, Jason Cole on tonight. Absolutely. He had to thank me, congratulate me. All the people that would just give me all this flack about the Knicks for the last decade plus. Like, okay, it's time, Becky Hammon. It's time for you to say, hey, congratulations. They won. I need a little bit of that. I'm sorry. I need a little bit, tiny bit.
2: I mean, to be fair, I mean, you had as many baskets as I did. Contributing to the Knicks' overall efforts. Hell, I had as many as Patrick Ewing. So, I mean, I should have been in a car on the parade. Ha-ha! Transiting property, baby.
0: Let's find out what's trending right now in the wide world of sports with special delivery Steve DeSager, where I believe now, Steve, both coaches have gotten a yellow in Paraguay and Turkey, if I'm not mistaken.
3: Literally, another yellow is being issued as we speak. 71st minute up in the San Francisco Bay Area.
0: Amidst
3: all of this,
0: Steve, Tony Brothers is very busy this game. He is making sure he is taking control of this game.
3: It is somehow still Paraguay 1-0 over Turkey on the goal that came before people were even seated 2 minutes into this game. And yet, Paraguay only has 25% of the possession. They've been outshot 19-5. Paraguay with two yellow cards, a red late in the first half. They're playing the entire second half down a man. Turkey still hasn't scored. It's 20 fouls and counting in this game as well. Predictably chaotic, let's conclude, with this referee from El Salvador tonight. By the way, the red card was proper. That is the new rule that we talked about last hour. So, we'll see if the U.S. advances mathematically tonight. The way things stand, yes, the U.S. can clinch first place in its group already if Turkey loses or ties tonight. And even upper man playing 11 on 10, they still haven't been able to put one in the back of the net.
2: Steve, question for you.
3: Mm-hmm.
2: Will the coach join the Tunisian coach as a guy being fired in tournament if they lose this game?
3: Well, at least I give Tunisia credit for the firing before they actually play another meaningful game in the tournament.
2: Fair.
3: For those unaware, late Saturday, Tunisia plays with a new coach, Erf Renard, ex-coach of Morocco and Saudi Arabia. The ex-coach was fired after their first game of this tournament. United States, 2-0 winners in Seattle today against Australia with two first-half goals. The U.S. outshot him 10-5. Flo Balogun's speed forced an own goal early. Alex Freeman with a goal. Attendance was 67,000. In Philadelphia, Brazil 3-0 winners over Haiti at 0-2. Haiti is mathematically eliminated. Rafinha of Brazil did leave in the first half with an apparent hamstring injury. And in New England, Morocco a winner on a goal in the second minute, 1-0 over Scotland. Morocco outshot them 12-6. Morocco is ranked top 10 in the world. Attendance at the Patriots' home, 64,000. By the way, Christian Pulisic of the U.S. did not play today due to his calf injury. He's been practicing on the side. He only played the first half of the opener. The U.S. plays back in L.A. next Thursday against Turkey, the 25th, the final Thursday night of June. The excitement of the FIFA World Cup is now streaming live on Fox One, the official English streaming platform to catch every unforgettable moment. Fox One brings the action straight to your screen so you never miss a goal. Download Fox One and experience the FIFA World Cup live. The Tennessee Titans gave defensive tackle Jeffrey Simmons a 3-year extension. American Wyndham Clark leads the U.S. Open by 4 strokes in New York. John Rahm kind of missed the cut after shooting 78 today. He's out at 6 over par. Brooks Koepka was 10 over. In the NHL, Jonathan Toews retired. He just returned to the league this past season after 2 years out due to illness. The WNBA's late game went to Minnesota, now 13-3 after winning at Golden State 81-75, even though Olivia Miles was 1 of 10 shooting with 6 turnovers. As for the late ball games in the majors, there are 4 of them. The Orioles now lead at Dodger Stadium 5-3, bottom of the 8th. Diamondbacks at home up 9-5 on the Twins, top of the 9th. Angels holding on bottom of the 9th at the A's, 11-9. Also, that game in Seattle is now final. Red Sox 6-2, and the winning pitcher, Ranger Suarez, had a no-hitter in the 7th. The Mariners entered tonight first in the AL West, game and a half over the A's. Yankees shut out the Reds 5-0. Cam Schlittler, the winning pitcher, 6 scoreless innings, 13 strikeouts, no walks. He has the best ERA in the American League at 1.71. And Atlanta beat Milwaukee 3-2, beat Jacob Mizorowski, whose ERA is up to 1.45. 75th minute in the Bay Area, still Paraguay, 1-0 in the lead. Back to you.
0: Thank you, Steve-O. The Jason Smith Show with Mike Harmon live from the Fox Sports Radio studios. Speaking of the World Cup, I hope after today, the biggest controversy for the first week is now officially over. What is it? That's next. Jason, Mike, Fox.
2: Harry Kane!
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0: World Cup 2026 supporter, subject to availability. Well, a near miss for Turkey. In the 82nd minute, Paraguay has played the entire second half down a man after a red card at the end of the first half. Boy, they just cannot finish. That is just they are getting all kinds of chances. Paraguay is just trying to hold on after a goal in the first minute, and Turkey is getting all kinds of shots, but they have missed the net on just about every single time I've seen them shoot. They've had good opportunities, and they just haven't gotten it on net. And again, 82nd minute now. Remember, if Paraguay either wins or this game ties, the United States is through to the knockout round as Group D champions.
2: Great defense or a choke job. 877-99. Oh, I'm sorry.
0: So we'll have more on this game coming up in a bit. Again, we could be talking about the United States as Group D champions. But we just had the final hydration / match break of this game and the night in the World Cup. A couple of things have happened in the last couple of days because I don't know why people are lunatics and they're idiots that are just losing their mind over the fact that there are hydration breaks for the World Cup. Combination of the temperature and look, Fox sneaking in a couple of commercial breaks here. There's
2: a lot of human money
0: to that. Yeah, there's been a lot of there's been a couple of adjustments. They're now calling it a match break for the most part, although they did just call it a hydration break here in the 67th minute with Paraguay and Turkey. But they're calling it a match break now and now showing commercials side by side so you don't leave the action on the pitch. And that, I don't know if that makes people happy. I think anybody who is complaining about this is just stupid. I don't understand. I mean, I get if there's a controversy that people get upset about, but here are hydration breaks that are built in for water breaks, for the temperature. And look, hey, obviously here's Fox spent a lot of money for the World Cup. They sneak in a couple of commercials. They're going to make maybe $500 million on it. I don't see how this is something that people are mad about, yet they are. Nobody has an advantage over this. No, it's not like, well, hey, one team gets a water break and the other one doesn't. No, both teams get the breaks. Both teams get to be, quote, coached while they're getting water. You know, it's a commercial break. So, yes, you're sitting through a little bit, of a commercial break, 90 seconds. Okay. I don't think this is something that deserves the proportional response that has been to this, where I'm seeing soccer stars and people who have dedicated their whole lives to the sport going, I can't believe this. Okay, this is not fabric of the game. This is not anything being ruined. This is just, I feel like people just want to get mad about something. The World Cup's been great so far. We've seen some great action, but I want to be mad about something because I wake up every day and I'm mad, so I want to be mad about something. So I'm mad about the hydration breaks. Like, wow. Everybody's just got to chill about this.
2: Change is hard, man. Change is not easy for anybody. Being able to, I don't know, catch your breath, strategize, think about the game situation, what you're going in right there. No, it's a terrible, awful thing. And bringing in more revenues. Look, Fox, in having the rights, did not say, you know what, really help us out. Really think we need to do this. Because remember when the scroll, or however you want to call it, the lower third for us other nerds, and we started seeing updates and games flow. It's like, no, you're taking away part of the screen. The score bug, you know, size, color, font, all of those things had to keep being updated. Where was the placement on the screen, which was going to be the least offensive to people? Like, all of those changes got fought with some resistance as well. And now it's like, yeah, whatever. Right? Lower third commercials. I don't know, in between plays of football games and whatever else. It's become just part of the viewing experience. Same thing here. Watch it a game. All right, maybe you're used to the other and you're like, well, maybe this team was on an attack for a minute or two. And here's a break in the action that we feel like we were robbed of any momentum that we had. It's like, all right, get over it. It's something that makes sense for the health, welfare of the players, not to mention, as you said, the commercialization, which, again, has always been there. It's like people complaining about the, you know, college football. Look at what everybody makes. Like, yeah, there were already billions of dollars at stake. Like, what are
0: Fox
2: we doing?
0: Fox is making all this money. It's not like you're paying it. You're not paying this money. It's not coming. Oh, now I got to pay an extra $5 for this hydration break. Like, I mean, sometimes people just want to be mad about things and it doesn't make sense. And I want to say, just sit back, take a breath and understand what you're melting down about. Melt down about something that is worth being melting down about. This is not, we are ruining the sanctity of the game and I'm not going to watch anymore. I really hope this goes away.
2: Same people.
0: Really, this is a 1 week thing.
2: Same people that were taking garbage cans off the streets in New York. Those are the people complaining.
0: Coming up next, we get back into the absolute biggest story of the day and something involving Team USA I did not see coming. That's next. Jason and Mike, this is Fox Sports Radio. The parachute gripping that pole again.
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14: 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But are they safe? And do they really work? Well, first, let's talk about actual magnesium. That's an essential mineral that is needed for more than 300 different processes in the body, according to one dietitian. And most people get enough of it simply from the foods they eat. Now, if you're not getting enough, there are a few different types of supplements you can try. But as always, you should talk to your doctor before starting any new medication or supplement, whether it's prescription or over-the-counter. Now, when it comes to the science, we looked into this, and I gotta say, there's not a lot of strong evidence that magnesium supplements will actually help you sleep. They might help you manage pain, they might help you lower your stress levels, or work to get your muscles to relax. And maybe it's those things then that help you get some better sleep. I'm Dr. Sanjay Gupta, helping you live a better life.

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5: At the World Cup tonight, the U.S. can clinch first place in its group already. If Turkey loses or ties this evening, they're in the 93rd minute. Turkey is still trailing 1-0 to Paraguay on a goal in the second minute of the game. Amazingly, Turkey has not been able to score at all, even though Paraguay is playing a man down due to a red card late first half. In effect, Paraguay has been outshot 28

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3: A's tied 11-11 with the Angels. 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
8: He's a red gunner.
7: Team USA right now, potentially three-ish minutes away from winning their group as World Cup After Dark in the 95th minute, but there's probably going to be a little bit more time than that. Paraguay leads Turkey 1-0. Paraguay has been playing the entire second half down to 10 men because one of their players got a red card in the final couple of minutes of the first half for covering his mouth while he was talking smack to another player. Rule before the World Cup, under no circumstances are we allowed that's a straight red card if you cover your mouth while you're talking to another player, the referee. And it happened. They went back and looked at it at VAR, and the player got thrown out. Turkey has had all sorts of pressure in the second half, and they just cannot finish. I just saw a stat. Turkey has completed 513 passes in this game. Paraguay has completed 77.
9: That's like when Patrick Mahomes ran for 500 yards in the Super Bowl. Oh, wait, they were sideline to sideline.
7: They've completed 513 passes and to 77 for Paraguay. I mean, that's an insane number, but it's what happens when you score in the first minute of the game like Paraguay did, and you've been protecting this lead. And that's the thing that, you would think that, boy, a big fail is by Turkey, that they haven't had a goal yet. And, yeah, I mean, some of the chances they're getting, and they're just missing the net. Like, they have not quite point blank, but they're getting shots inside the 18 where they're wide of the net or over the net, where there's a lane for them to get that ball through, and they just have not been able to get there. Now, I remember a tie in this game as well, and the United States wins the group. So now you would have to get two goals by Turkey, and now in the final 2 minutes, I would say. And I'd say maybe a little bit more time left than normal, because every time there's a ball comes down that's challenged, a Paraguay player falls down.
9: Yeah.
7: So I think there might be a little bit more time left than just a minute here.
9: My man in tears after a header goes just wide of the net. The goalie, like who's standing on his head, right? 28 shots on goal against six. For Paraguay, 11
7: it's like Connor
9: quarters
7: Hellebuck
9: to zero.
7: Against Canada in the Olympic gold medal final. Look at Hellebuck.
9: Look at him. There he is again. But we've also seen a number of crossing passes come through that have just sailed through the box. Like Steve and I think we've gotten a good workout lifting our arms, going, how do you not get a body part, a foot on the ball, man?
7: But here's the thing about soccer is that you see this down to 10 players, how do you not get a goal? When you're protecting a lead, you can play with 10. Because if you're protecting a lead, you're just playing in your end, and you are playing a counterattack type game. You're only going to really go at it when you have the numbers. So since you're going to play everybody back, you can survive with 10. If you have 10 and you need a goal, well, good luck. Right, because that's where suddenly, you're not breaking in, no odd man rushes, there's no players unaccounted for. And so it's a little bit of a difference when you are playing with 10 and you're protecting a lead than when you're playing with 10, you need a goal. So, seeing everything and seeing the park the bus that Paraguay's tried to do over the course of the past 45 plus minutes here in the game, like you can.

0: do it a little bit more successfully. Can't always do it successfully, but it's a little bit easier, I would say, to do than if you need a goal, you need to press, because you just won't have the numbers.
1: No, that's it. Just been absolutely amazing to watch the challenges and the opportunities that Turkey has created, but haven't been able to finish. So defenders looking around going, we've done our job. We've done our job. We kept a clean sheet. Was it pretty? No. Look at all the shots we gave up. But damn it, look at what we've been able to accomplish.
0: So, again, this game should end any second now. There were 7 minutes of time added, and we are coming up on the 99th minute. Free kick by Turkey. This might wind up being the final play of the game. Who knows, right? I mean, nobody knows. And now it's over.
1: There it is.
0: And it's over, right?
1: That's
0: always the crazy part about soccer.
1: Well,
0: and
1: we were all waiting for
0: it's
1: it.
0: It's over.
1: Is he going to get another shot? Are they going to get another throw-in? Like, what are we going to get? Like, nope. The whistle blows. I mean, the shots of the Turkey players, I mean, just absolutely in tears, including the first shot they showed was the gentleman who had just had that glorious opportunity of a header that went wide. Just an amazing, amazing cap to a huge day.
0: It is now official. The United States are Group D champions. Why not us? Get ready for this conversation for the next 2 weeks until the United States plays a game that really matters again. Why not us? Why not us? Already champion. The Knicks win the NBA Finals. The United States wins in the Olympic gold medal. Sam Darnold won the Super Bowl. Like, this is the year, man. Why not us? This is a two-week conversation kicking it off right now.
1: Absolutely incredible. Big game that started the day, which, again, we questioned why. Early on, but, I mean, maybe they just wanted to show the rest of the world how great this U.S. men's national team is.
0: Oof. Obviously, you know, you and I are a little bit more soccer nerds than everybody else.
1: Yeah.
0: But this is really interesting because we have all kinds of stuff this hour to talk about the United States, the part that still scares us, what really has surprised us. But why is the United States moving on? Right, we know they're moving on. You heard this all day. United win or tie by Paraguay, and the United States moved on. Well, wait a minute. The goal differential is clearly in our favor, but it's not quite there. The rule change for the World Cup is about having the advantage in-game over the team you played. So beating Paraguay and beating Australia, neither of these teams, the United States, by winning these two games, whatever happens with either of these other squads trying to get out there, they have the tiebreaker. So that's what it is. It's not. I think there's a lot of even big soccer fans, like a couple of friends of mine who are big soccer fans. We were texting today right after the game, and I said, "Yeah, you know, clinch tonight in Paraguay." And they go, "No. Well, you don't really clinch. We clinch a spot." I go, "No, we can clinch the group. That's the that's the rule now." So even big soccer fans that I know are like, "Oh, I didn't know they changed that rule. That's a big rule change." And I think honestly, Fox should have spent a little more time talking about this today. I mean, I get that, hey, you want people to get the nuts and bolts of it. So we want you to know that, hey, if this happens, we move on as champions. But this is because of a different rule change, because goal differential is not the tiebreaker anymore. And the big result of this, right? Okay, so what does this mean? Okay, so tiebreaker in our favor is that you're going to get some third games in groups now, not for the second games, but you are going to get a good handful of third games that are going to be absolute craziness, because you're going to have teams like the United States, like France, for instance, like England, whoever, that are going to have clinched their groups already, and they're playing for nothing in these third games. So you're going to see nutty lineups that are thrown out there. You're going to see these other teams that are playing for everything, playing for second spot in the group, playing for one of the other, last spots they can get in. They're going to be going absolutely to the wall in this game. And so you're going to say, boy, how does France lose this game 3-0? Well, France is only playing with seven. They decided we really don't want to risk anybody here. So, we're not playing here. So you are going to see some nuttiness in the third games of all the groups once we get past this next round of the second games, which have just started. So you get to this point next week, it's going to be good luck handicapping, good luck gambling, good luck everything, trying to figure out some of these third games in group, because it's going to be the equivalent of, we have this clinched, what do I do in fantasy? Because, you know, I can't play this guy because, you know, the Chiefs have clinched the division and Mahomes isn't going to play. Who do I play at quarterback? I'm stuck playing Geno Smith at quarterback this week. Like, this is the World Cup equivalent of that in fantasy.
1: No, it's the fun piece, and we talked to Todd Furman a bit about the betting lines and trying to figure out exactly how deep some of these squads are, right, where you have the luxury of, say, a team like Spain. It's like, hey, we're not really getting the push we need. Hey, Yamal, how you feeling? You know, I mean, not every team has one of those guys just waiting around, right? So it's the curiosity, and we've seen a couple of injuries and big names. Brazil, they win 3-0 today, but Rafinha goes off at the end of the first half. Hamstring injury, so we'll see how that affects minutes and rotations and everything going forward. So, look, you take care of business, right? 1-0 on the day, as you can. I mentioned the Brazil game, right? They won 3-0. Well, they had a 1-1 game against Morocco to get things started in group. So that could loom large, right? So you're waiting to see how crazy things were going to get as that game unfolded. But what it means is, well, we don't have to worry about it because we won. How about
0: that? Yeah, exactly. No, again, listen, we won. You don't have to worry about it.
1: I don't care.
0: But just like that week of the third games of the World Cup, it's going to be, well, here's these games and these couple of teams have clinched. Like, I wonder how much it is now. Because, look, I never liked the goal differential being the tiebreaker. I always thought that was kind of a weak tiebreaker myself. So the fact that you're doing more head-to-head, all right, I like it. But, you know, just think about, you know, to get past the aspect of, you know, putting out a team that is competitive, what's again, it's just like the NFL where, oh, hey, they're, you know, to get out of fantasy, when two teams are vying for the final playoff spot and one team is playing a really good team, but they're resting all their starters because they have nothing to play for, right? Like, what kind of mix of players do you put out there? Like, how does that go? What kind of unspoken, unwritten rules are coaches going to subscribe to? Are they going to play their best guys? This game doesn't mean anything to us. It means everything to this team. We really don't like this team, so we want this other team to move in. So you're going to see a lot of that as well. And I also wonder what it's going to be for TV ratings, because if you get to a point where, hey, you know, here's four games a night and two of them have no bearing on anything, are people still going to go out of their way to watch, right? Like, even if there's a small chance, well, hey, you know, you can see it, you know, Norway can move on if they win, but they have to win by two goals. Okay, well, people are still going to watch that game because of Erling Haaland and all. But if you get to a point where no matter what happens, Norway can't move on because, you know, they lose the tiebreaker, what's that going to do for the viewership of these games? Like that. So there's a lot of angles on this story now with this tiebreaker that gets to the third round of games and viewership and how teams play it out, what kind of lineups they put out there, how these games are being adjudicated in Vegas and other places. Like, there's a lot of stuff with this new tiebreaker that people are just going to start find out now.
1: Yeah, and look, from the television side, I'd like to think the juice that we've got going keeps going because it gives everybody the opportunity to gather, right? Streets across and towns here. I mean, we're watching all the local coverage of these games and neighborhoods coming together that you'd like to think that people have had such a great time with it. Like, wait, there's games. So I'm still going out, even if it's not from a television side, right? If a game gets sideways early, certainly that becomes a whole other matter, like with any sporting event. But you're also, I'm curious, team to team, right? How confident are you based on your history? Right, you've got a very short run up here in terms of these teams getting together. And as we've talked about, right, the United States has looked as cohesive as anybody to this point. But given your history, how much are you saying, yeah, you know what, we could park this one, it doesn't matter? The rest, rust, continuity thing, you know, obviously there's always the worry of an injury. As I mentioned in that Brazil game, right? Everything was going swimmingly, and it's like, all right, that really casts a shadow on what is otherwise a pretty dominant performance. But going forward, yeah, coach to coach, you know, how much are you keeping the foot on the gas? And certainly for the U.S., I got to think the coach we currently have installed, it's all gas, no brakes, man.
0: Hey, Kate, the last all gas, no brakes coach was Robert Saleh. You saw what happened to him. Just watch when you say all gas, no brakes.
1: Well, I'm just saying, normally we haven't had a lot of gas in the car. So, like, he's a guy that's fine. I mean, again.
0: Dude, we haven't even had a car. Forget about gas in
1: no,
0: the car.
1: No, but that's it, right? Look, I go back to the way the last... And he's starting to look like Russell Crowe. That's a whole other thing people are kind of latching on to here. At my single, unleash hell. But it's the idea of the guy made his final cuts via email. Yeah, we don't need the sentimentality. We don't need, like, all of these things. He's just eschewed what you'd say. Well, that's normally how. No. We're just full throttle all the way through. So I expect nothing less. From the U.S. going forward, except we probably don't see Pulisic based on the results in question now.
0: Now, Alex Teicher, last night we went through the path of the United States that was the most advantageous for them, and clearly, as we saw, winning our group was the best path to get onto the quarterfinals, semifinals, and maybe beat England on July 4th on the 250th anniversary of our country win the World Cup. But you have some more on this, AT. What do you got?
2: So I've crunched the numbers. I've went through the brackets, and I'm now the bracketologist of the FIFA World Cup here, and I've noticed okay. that this is quite interesting to me. Because
0: you are
2: group...
0: the Joe Lenardi of the World Cup. Very nice.
2: That sounds
0: okay.
2: really nice.
1: His
2: I like
1: cadence
2: that.
1: There, though, yeah, I mean, sounding like he was Danhausen.
0: I've gone through the numbers.
1: I have
0: you have no idea who Joe Lenardi is, but trust
2: no
0: me,
2: idea.
0: That's a compliment. Yeah, no, it's a compliment
1: no, it's good.
0: For you.
2: Thank
0: yeah,
2: you. If you
0: Joe
2: say
0: Lenardi,
2: so, I will
1: yes.
2: take it.
1: Help okay. build an industry.
2: So all we have to do now is rest our starters, like you said, get through this next group game, and then the round of 32, we're playing a random wild card, which would be an easy match again. So that means simply we have to find out who we are going to face in round of 16. And when you look at it, we're going to face somebody in Group G. And it's a complete tie in Group G. Everybody has 1 point. Everybody draw. So that means New Zealand, Iran, Belgium, and Egypt. We're facing one of them.
0: Oof.
2: How crazy is that?
0: Oof, man. The path to the quarterfinals, at least, is wide open for
2: Insane.
0: The United States.
2: Insane.
0: Wide open. Now, it gets a little bit more difficult in the quarterfinals. No. Semifinals, right? Because that's
2: yes.
0: when you run into either France or Argentina.
2: Yes, yes.
0: Right. So
2: no, France or Germany. France or Germany.
0: Oh, yes. It's either Argentina or England in the final.
2: Yes, on the other side of the bracket. Yeah. Yes. So that's why, like, again, it's pretty cake, dude. We're pretty set for victory here. I'm with Zlatan.
1: I told you, it was like the Knicks rolling through the East, and then you say, well, oh, no, it's the Spurs and the Thunder. It doesn't matter. USA, USA.
0: So there we are. The United States is through as Group D champions. Christian Pulisic can just rest for a while and train away from the team. It's going to be just a week of United States fans partying and getting ready for the knockout round in the World Cup. Oh, how quickly things change. Coming up next, yes, we get back into the game from today. United States beating Australia, getting there 2-0. The biggest thing that has not been talked about enough when it comes to Team USA and their World Cup success so far. What is it? We got it next for you right here. 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
0: Fox Sports Radio, the Jason Smith Show with my friend Mike Harmon. The United States group champions in the World Cup of Group D. Their next game that counts will be in July. I mean, think about it. That's where we're at. Their next game that counts is July 1st. Get ready. They're already promoting on Fox. Hey, don't forget, July 1st, we're getting to the knockout stage. Okay, got it. The United States gets in, and they win their group after the win over Australia today. And Paraguay's win over Turkey tonight, 1-0, a game in which they played with 10 men for the second half. Turkey had, I think, 78 shots on
1: Sounded
0: goal.
1: Like it, yeah.
0: And Paraguay had 4, and it didn't matter because Paraguay scored in the first minute. And Turkey just could not find the net. They're eliminated. The United States moves on as group champions. And as we talked about with Alex Tyshon a few minutes ago, much more advantageous for the United States to win this group and move on, because we're going to play somebody from Group G, and the best team there, probably Belgium. Right. So, I mean, that's going to be a game, you know, maybe like everybody's tied in that group. So it's not like it's a great group. So that's our first game coming out of there in the knockout round. So, you know, United States is going to be big favorites in that game. But again, now, we have sit here time to talk about the United States, how great they are for the next couple of weeks. Again, their next big game is not until July 1st.
1: This is like when you dispatched of all of those Eastern Conference opponents. Sitting around.
0: Oh, yeah,
1: The waiting game sucks.
0: It's gonna be like me when I would walk in and I know this pissed off Kelvin Washington and other NBA fans, and I'd walk in like after the Knicks had swept the Sixers or swept the Cavs, or they're up 3-1, and I walk in and I go, ooh, you guys are sweating out this game. Ooh, yeah, well, it must be. I don't know what it feels like. I get this is hard. You know, ooh, boy, you know, sweating out the NBA playoffs. I mean, I don't know what that feels like. I mean, we just wanted to sweep, so I don't know.
1: I'm surprised nobody reported you to HR.
0: I'm allowed to say stuff like that.
1: No, that's not taunting. That's demeaning.
0: The HR guy comes down, puts his hands out, taunting penalty. Jason Smith, that's his 8th taunting penalty of the day. He has been ejected.
1: Yeah, I mean, the only thing you didn't do was cover your mouth while you were doing it to get yourself banned immediately.
0: I know. I'm not going to make it easy on the refs.
1: Yeah, exactly. Here you go. Wednesday, July 1st, 5 o'clock at Santa Clara, California. What do they call it up there? Is it San Francisco Stadium?
0: It's a Northern California stadium.
1: Okay. What do you think the get in is right now?
0: Ooh, wow, for that? Ooh, I don't think it's quite Knicks tickets yet, but I would say get in's probably at least $2,000 or $3,000.
1: $3,500.
0: Wow.
1: And that's there's 2 tickets together there. Otherwise we start looking up at $38,000, $39,000, $4,000, if you want anything reasonable. In terms of your viewing angle, you want to go midfield in the 300 levels or 500 levels, as it were, about $5,000.
0: So, again, if you have the means.
1: Monies.
0: Like
1: human
0: says,
1: monies.
0: If you have the human monies, if you have the means, I suggest picking one up. It is so choice. But the United States wins today. And there's, the only real concern about the United States going forward, we'll get to in a minute. But one thing that watching today, And I'm really surprised, not just myself, but I think all of us, nobody has put enough emphasis on this huge advantage the United States has that we should have, because it's something we talk about in sports all the time. We talk about home field and home court advantage all the time, right? The NFL, you want it. You want to play your game at home. You want the calls to go your way. In the NBA, yes, you want the calls, but your bench plays better at home. You play all season for home court, home field, home ice advantage. And we haven't talked enough about what this means for the United States, because this has been just watching today. Now, I'm not a big Lumen Field guy. Like, I know that, hey, look at it. But today, it sparkled. It absolutely sparkled. And the crowd there was insane. And the crowd in L.A. was insane for the first game. But we've seen that before. Maybe I didn't really, that's why I didn't really think about it until the game today. Because, look, we've seen the United States play big games in Los Angeles, whether it's Gold Cup or other things. So it's like, yeah, okay, we got a great game today, and here it's a game we should win. Okay. So I didn't really think about it. But seeing today and seeing how mad and mad with passion everybody is, all the watch parties, whether it was in Seattle, L.A., all across the country, like, this home field advantage for us is a huge deal. And you know, we spent so much time coming into the World Cup talking about, okay, Pochettino picking the roster, and it's, if something happens, an injury happens, we're weaker in the middle, we're a little bit, have more depth at the back, and okay, is this going to work out for us? What about the health of a couple of players? Is Richards going to be healthy? And we really should have spent much more time talking about that, because this has been a huge boost. The United States have been able to attack for all 98 minutes in game one, and you could, they could feel the energy from the crowd today in the second game against Australia, and whatever influence that has over the officials, over calls that are made, like, this is a big deal. And usually we don't talk about home field advantage in the World Cup. You don't, look, different nations have the World Cup, and yeah, okay, but how often does a host nation able to take a big advantage, get everybody coming there and see something like this? Well, here in a country of 360 million people, all of a sudden we are mad for this. And it really kind of took us by surprise. We should have been talking about this part of it more, because this is, of all the different advantages that we have, and look, Balogun's become a star in the last week with as good as he's played, and Pulisic, you know, is he going to play? Is he healthy? Is he not? Look how good he was in the first half of the first game against Portugal, against Paraguay. But the home field is just, it cuts through, and you just see the soccer madness going on, and it's just going to get bigger and bigger. Over the, like, the United States team is going to walk into stadiums, and they're going to seem like they're 50 feet tall. Like, we're not only just playing the team, we are playing all these fans. We are playing an entire country that we have flown seven different time zones through to get here and play. Like, this home field advantage is a really, really big deal.
1: No, it's one of those things, you, until you watch it and the momentum starts, and you assume great things. But I mean, you and I, we watch a lot of soccer. You coached and daughter played. My daughter continues her run. So you're watching all levels all the time. And you know, a lot of these players that people are seeing for the first time, we've known about in some capacity for a while, but until you're actually in stadium and watching it take over, and all these folks and giant groups coming from each nation. I mean, we've talked a lot about the Scots, the Scotland folks that have drunk the city of Boston dry and are now moving in, like, I don't know, like a horde of locusts going through, right? As they go through, oh, no, they're coming for your beer next. But it's just that energy and that next level kind of appreciation and passion. I think we all needed something to unite around, right? We talk about it on a different scale with the Knicks, but now you go nationwide. Yeah, you've got watch parties for each nation.
0: Let's not get crazy. The Knicks were the come on, man. The Knicks were the biggest story in the history of the world. Let's understand that a little bit.
1: Well, that was part one. Now we move on into this next iteration, and it's a different style of play. But I think there is something about just that. All right, here's something to unite around, and we've been so divisive, and there's so many storylines that flow out, and wherever you sit In terms of your affiliation, I don't care in this moment. It's the you know, fighting back and forth. Here it's like Team USA. Sure, folks might remember World Cups past, or maybe they've got one good one-liner in them in terms of the expectations. Here, that's gone off the table, and you just seen the swell of pride and excitement around this squad. And today, I mean, Lumen Field was a whole other thing, man. This was Beastquake coming through.
0: Yeah, I mean, this was listen to the call here. This is Alex Freeman's goal. Obviously, it got overturned because it was first ruled offside. But listen to the reaction. This is Big Fox on the call, the goal that made it 2-0 earlier today.
3: Robinson fizzing it back. Serginho Des blocked. Still in. Might be two. Is two. Or maybe not. The flag comes up for offside.
4: I think he's going to be onside here. The trail leg of the player at the top.
3: It is
4: and
3: being
4: as he
3: checked.
4: Heads that in.
6: After factual review, the goal scorer was not in offside position.
3: And the building shakes in Seattle.
0: I mean, just absolute insanity for what we've seen and that goal right there. And, oh, by the way, you want to feel old? Antonio Freeman's kid is Alex Freeman. That's kind of, I mean, they said it enough today. I feel like, okay, now you're going to tell me, you know, that Ryan Fitzpatrick's a smart quarterback and Kershaw and Stafford played together and all this stuff. And Tommy Lee Jones and Al Gore were roommates. Yeah. Like, I felt it out. You know, he's Antonio Freeman's kid. And I think someone even went back and said he actually had a big game on this day like 26 years ago or something like that. He had a 7-for-136 in a touchdown day, and now his kid scores a goal in the World Cup on the same exact day.
1: Well, kind of crazy. I mean, look, it's that time of year where we try to find those stories. But again, if you haven't heard it, it's new to you. Just because we've been around and we've heard this before doesn't mean everybody has. One of the international calls, actually, when they showed Marshawn Lynch, the guy got really fanboy and excited. He's like, there he is. Oh, yeah, and there's Russell Wilson, too.
0: Yeah. Oh, and that other guy there. Who is the other guy? I don't even – it doesn't matter.
1: You want an even better one? There were receipts of tickets being cashed in that U.S. game because someone bet that the first goal would be an Australian own goal.
0: Yeah, I think I bet like $500 and won like $50,000 or something like that.
1: Ticket cost was $1,000 to win $55,000.
0: Yeah, that's one of those bets that makes me think, somebody knows something. Like, somebody, I can't make it big enough where I make like $1,000,000, but I got to make it big enough where it makes it worth my while at the same time.
1: Well, like, but you had it on the call. It's like, I don't care whether it's an own goal or whether it's
0: goal.
1: It was Pepe. Unbelievable.
0: Time now to find out what's trending in the wide world of sports from special delivery Steve DeSager, who actually got a red card tonight for things he said during his update because the officials from Paraguay and Turkey had decided Steve DeSager talking too much, covering his mouth while he's doing an update, so he got a red card.
8: Well, that's the thing. It's not the content. It's the covering of the mouth because of past bad content. And yes, it was a predictably chaotic late-night game at San Francisco Bay Area. Turkey at 0-2 is mathematically eliminated even before they play the U.S. Thursday night in L.A. The Americans have officially clinched first place in the group already, which means on paper the Americans face an easier opponent in the round of 32. It means they stay on the West Coast with these games coming up the next couple of weeks. Paraguay, with a red card late first half, was a man down the entire second half and still won 1-0 over Turkey, I remember, which got shut out by Australia in their opener, even though the Aussies had 30 shots. Paraguay got outshot 31-7 in this game, and still it's a W for the South Americans. 11 corner kicks to none. I mean, every stat was just unbelievably lopsided. Turkey is all but home already. On a goal in the second minute, 1-0 Paraguay, the final tonight. Morocco on a goal in the second minute. Beat Scotland 1-0. Morocco outshot them 12-6. Morocco is ranked top 10 in the world. It was Brazil winning 3-0 over Haiti with three first-half goals, two by Matheus Cunha. And by the way, Rafinha, Brazil, left in the first half, apparently with a hamstring injury. Haiti at 0-2 is mathematically eliminated. And earlier in Seattle, the Americans got two first-half goals, defeated Australia 2-0. The Americans completed 85% of its passes, and the Aussies only 71%. The U.S. outshot him 10-5. Flo Balogun's speed forced an own goal early. Alex Freeman.
0: Yeah, but that's overrated, Steve. I mean, we watched Turkey tonight complete like 99.8% of its passes. They completed like 900 passes, and they couldn't even score a goal.
8: No, I think it was like 90% to 50% passing. It was it was a joke. Are we allowed to use that word? It was
1: yes.
8: a joke. Christian Pulisic did not play for the U.S. today due to his calf injury, by the way. Four more games on the Saturday schedule, two on Fox TV, two on FS1. By the way, Spain's young star Lamine Yamal is still unable to play a full 90 minutes, recovering from a hamstring injury. Spain plays Sunday's opening game. 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The Tennessee Titans gave defensive tackle Jeffrey Simmons a three-year extension worth $100 million guaranteed. American Wyndham Clark leads the U.S. Open by four strokes. Xander Schauffele tied for second. Missing the cut at five over par, Bryson DeChambeau shot 75. John Rahm shot 78 today. He's out at six over par. In the NHL, ex-Chicago captain and Stanley Cup winner three times over, Jonathan Toews retired. WNBA, Washington ended New York's eight-game winning streak, 86-83. Expansion Toronto got 37 points from Marina Mabry in a comeback win at Connecticut, 101-97. Minnesota is now 13-3 after winning at Golden State, 81-75. The late game at Dodger Stadium went to L.A. with three runs, bottom of the ninth, 6-5 over Baltimore. Dodger DH Shohei Ohtani was out for the birth of his child. Boston won 6-2 at Seattle. Ranger Suarez, the winning pitcher, had a no-hitter until the seventh. The A's were trailing the Angels 11-4 in the sixth inning. Athletics won the game in 10, 12-11. Colorado with two bottom of the eighth beat Pittsburgh 4-3. Arizona and Kansas City with home wins. Houston and Texas as well. Atlanta at home beat Milwaukee and Jake Mizorowski 3-2. So yeah, Mizorowski takes an L. And the ERA skyrockets to 1.45 on the
0: overrated.
8: Season.
0: Overrated.
1: He had a good run.
8: The Yankees shut out the Reds 5-0. Cam Schlittler, the winning pitcher, 13 strikeouts in six scoreless innings. He has the best AL ERA, 1.71. And today the Cubs beat Toronto 16-2. College World Series final starts Saturday, best of three. They're hoping to get game two in on Sunday, weather permitting there in Omaha. Back to you.
0: Yeah, how many pitches at 104 did Mizorowski have today? Like one, two? Guy's overrated.
8: He did have another 104, actually.
0: He had 47 pitches today at 101 miles an hour or higher.
8: It's just silly.
0: Thank you, Steve-O. Mm-hmm. Coming up next, with the United States through to the knockout round, what's the biggest on-field concern for them going forward? We have it, and it's not even close. That's next. Jason and Mike, Fox Sports Radio.
30: 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You want to see Harmon's calves? 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
11: We have avoided it long enough. Make some noise! There's a wild, absolutely bananas, three-team mega deal that is being discussed. Now, this is just a rumor. We'd like to alert everyone down the line. This is just a rumor involving the Lakers, the Jazz, and the Wizards. And it's been floating around, bouncing around the echo chamber. And the deal would bring Anthony Davis back to L.A. Yeah, that guy. And the Lakers would trade some backups, Dalton Connect, and remember when he was going to be the next great shooter in the NBA? I remember that. And Jared Vanderbilt, guys that aren't very good, and then a couple of draft picks, and they would get Ace Bailey, Anthony Davis, and some low-level second-round draft picks, and Trae Young would go to Salt Lake City. Of course, you got to trade him. He's opting out, so I don't know how that's going to work. And then Lauri Markkanen would go to Washington. So I suppose this would have to happen before the draft. The question, just focus in on Anthony Davis, because that's the interesting part of this. What is your viewpoint on the possibility, even if it's only 2% of Anthony Davis returning to Lakerland? So my first thought is to quote the great Jackie Slater, what in the world? Like, what in the world are we doing? Am I missing something? Luka Doncic publicly came out a few days ago and expressed a desire to have a top-tier big man. That's his wish list for the purple and gold team. And so it sounds, if you look at the evidence here, it sounds like the boys are plotting. That's what it sounds like to me. Like, the entire thing is...
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12: So here it is.
13: Joe Burrow, very, very confident going into this upcoming season.
14: I want everybody talking about the Bengals. I want everybody talking about what I'm saying in my press conferences. You know, you go back and watch what I said before 2019 season at LSU. You know, I feel very similarly about this team.
13: Zach Taylor is talking to you. It feels like you're going to need to at least win a game in the postseason for Zach Taylor to be back next year with the Bengals.
16: That's the bar you're saying?
13: Yeah. It's got to win at least one. Okay.
16: Like, if you really look at the AFC this year, it is wide open for Cincinnati to be able to take it.
17: And I think that that's why the pressure is on Zach Taylor to win. If they don't have a good regular season, that's it for Zach Taylor.
30: Two pros, LeVar Arrington, Brady Quinn, and a cup of Joe, Jonas Knox. 6 a.m. Eastern, 3 a.m. Pacific on Fox Sports Radio. And now, Steve Covino.
13: Oh, boy.
30: Uh-oh. Rich Davis. This is Covino and Rich.
18: I want everyone to remind themselves, live in the moment. 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And you're already thinking about what's next. Like, I've already heard people be like, well, what are the Knicks' next moves now? Who cares about the Knicks' next moves? Enjoy that you just won an NBA title for the first time in over 50 years. You know what it's like? You ever go on vacation? 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You ever sitting with your wife in a lounge chair, you finally get a chance to get away, and you start talking about where you want to go next?
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13: worse.
18: No. You know where we should go? 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
0: 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Well, the United States on as Group D champions. The next game they play that counts, that really counts, is going to be July 1st. Be a big scrimmage against Turkey next week. But
1: with a new coach, most likely. No, I'm just kidding.
0: Yeah, exactly. Everybody's getting fired.
1: I mean, you get no goals in two matches with all of the firepower and opportunity. What was it, 29 shots officially before it's all over with 12 corners to none for your opponent?
0: Yeah, not good, man. Anyway. Not good. But coming off of today,
2: soak it in, Steve.
1: Air guitar time, Steve. Good.
0: Coming off of the game today, as well as the United States played, the only concern I really have right now, and again, this is awesome because it's the only, if you told me, hey, you're only going to have one concern, and this is not one of those, the one concern, they stink. No. This is not that, like, to tell me after the first two games of the World Cup, I only have one concern because we're playing that well, and why not us is going to be a conversation that is had for the next 10 days, every single day on Fox with you and your friends, us here on the show. Why not us? The only concern I have is that, look, attack-wise, you saw we didn't really miss Pulisic today, which is a big deal, right? But I told you we're going to win 2-0. We won 2-0. We told you we weren't going to miss Pulisic. We didn't miss Pulisic. I'll tell you everything you want to know about Saha. I'm on a heater right now.
1: I but missed him. The undercashed.
0: The only thing that concerns me, quite honestly, is that when the second half hit, it wasn't our best second half. I thought we were going to roll through and get at least two more goals in the second half because we were exhausting Australia's defense. We had them in a blender the entire first half. They came out a little bit more jump, and we played the second half a little bit more on our heels, not all the way, but Australia was able to get a lot of pressure. Not that Matt Freese had a lot of difficult work, but still, there was a lot of pressure. There was a lot of game being played in and around the 18. And that's my one concern is that, boy, defensively, I don't know how good we are. And I know that Pochettino picked a roster that's going to help him, defensively, which is great, right? He's turned out to press all the right buttons so far. He's the Mike Brown of the World Cup. But overall, I don't know how well suited we are once we start playing teams where their offensive attack is more of an elite level. Because right now, look, the teams we've played so far, they're average teams, right? They're not the worst. These are average teams. They're in the rankings of the World Cup. They're all in the mid-20s. So it's not like we beat a couple of teams that are terrible like we've seen elsewhere. But we've played middle-of-the-pack teams. Australia's not very fast. So being able to hold them back today, okay. But that's the one concern that I have is that, seeing us play the back line, I wasn't as filled with confidence for the back line for every part of the United States as I was coming off of the first game against Paraguay, but everything else is awesome. That's the only concern I have.
1: I appreciated that the Australian coach channeled a little of Mitch Johnson and the San Antonio Spurs. Yeah, we gave up a couple of soft goals. Yeah, we're not happy with that. and look, you got an own goal and the other strike and questions even there, just the way the ball came in and being played. But it's the second half, as you mentioned it, Australia had a several big chances to where it looked like they unintentionally did the lasso special. It's like, does any of you want to strike the ball towards the goal as it rolls past you? And then they're looking around at each other and pointing like, why didn't you hit that? Kind of scenario, and a couple of opportunities that went awry. So yeah, crosses that came through perhaps a little too easily for opportunities that went for naught. And look, you kept a clean sheet. That's all that matters in the end. But certainly the fact that you saw some of the ability to stretch the field and create a little bit of chaos. Yeah, that's a problem for another day. On this Friday,
0: group
1: champion.
0: Look, even Elmo said he's rooting for the United States in the World Cup. But
1: a lot of
0: pressure
1: on Elmo.
0: I don't want any controversy about the Knicks and the Spurs. Look, Elmo's even knowing I gotta make sure people know I am United States, baby. I am USA.
1: global entity, but recognizing where his bread is buttered. That is right. Oscar the Grouch was going to have, you know, play no fool on that.
0: Ah, well, you know, we'll hear from Oscar. We still have 10 more days, really. We'll hear from Oscar the Grouch, get some Big Bird in there, too. All that stuff, it's happening. For Mike, I'm Jason. Exit How About a Fresca at Swollen Dome. Coming up next, FNA on FSR. This is Fox. Congratulations, thanks.
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33: 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There's a term for that, social offloading. 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
4: World Cup, the United States clinched first place in its group already after a win over Australia 2-0 and then a loss by Turkey, which has been mathematically eliminated after dropping a 1-0 decision to Paraguay, which scored its goal in the second minute. Morocco scored in the second minute and won 1-0 over Scotland. Brazil, a 3-0 winner against Haiti, which at 0-2 has been mathematically eliminated. American Wyndham Clark leads the U.S. Open by 4 strokes in New York. The Tennessee Titans gave defensive tackle Jeffrey Simmons a 3-year extension worth $100 million guaranteed. In the NHL, Jonathan Toews, ex of Chicago, retired. To baseball, the Dodgers scored 3 runs in the bottom of the 9th to beat Baltimore 6-5. Boston, a 6-2 winner at Seattle, winning

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3: On FSR, Kevin Figures, Adam Austin with you guys once again. 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At KFig1 is where you can find me. You can find, thank you, Adam, at Follow Adam 8. How are we feeling, Adam?
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3: Feel like a new man?
4: I do.
3: Yeah?
4: It's almost like I had a medical procedure that could have gone poorly this week, and instead, I passed with flying colors.
3: Feeling fresh and clean, huh?
4: So okay. Fresh and so clean.
3: Nice.
4: Ain't nobody. Look, are you referencing my colonoscopy?
3: I wasn't necessarily going to mention the explicit details, but I mean, you went there, so sure.
4: Look, family history needed to be done, and the results were fine.
3: Outside, results were in. Okay.
4: Outside of me not being able to eat for 65 hours beforehand. Apparently, I'm too full of crap, so to speak. And now I'm not. Now I'm feeling great.
3: You had an extensive intermittent fast.
4: Yeah.
3: There you go. There you go.
4: I feel like really leaned out. I feel like a fighter right before the weigh-in or something like that.
3: You know, you do look a little leaner.
4: Do I?
3: Yeah.
4: Can you tell?
3: You got like a thinner thing going, you know?
4: Wait a second. That's the bad type of lean.
3: I'm just saying, you feel like you dropped a little bit.
4: I'm in a Stephen King movie?
3: The wind starts blowing outside. I'm going to have to say a prayer for you, man.
4: I'm the machinist. I'm Christian Bale. I'm not that thin here. I don't want to get gaunt. But yeah, it is kind of like a colon cleanser type of thing. It doubles as that as well. But thank you for your concern. I'm here. I'm healthy. We're ready to go.
3: Beautiful. You know what else is here and what else is healthy?
4: First off,
3: USA Soccer. We'll get into that coming up here in a second. But just to set up the show in general, we do have our friend Mark Medina checking in the second hour of the show, our NBA insider, to put a bow on the NBA Finals as we get ready for the NBA Draft coming up on Tuesday.
4: Why is it on news. Tuesday and not Thursday? What is happening? Because the World Cup? Is that where it is?
3: Okay.
4: Is that they're not going to be World Cup games on Tuesday?
3: Is that a quirk in the calendar that would typically be on Thursday and not Tuesday that I'm not aware of?
4: Okay. It's like the NFL in that way. I don't know what the deal is here. I don't mean to go all Jerry Seinfeld. What's the deal?
3: Does it mess up your week? Is that what it is, Adam?
4: I'm off schedule.
3: Yeah, clearly. In more ways than one.
4: My tush hurts.
3: Yeah, more ways than one. Is that what it is?
4: I wasn't ready for this. I'm not prepared for that. When the Clippers actually have a top 10 pick for once, and now the draft is on a Tuesday.
3: Let's calm that down. The Clippers, for about 40 years, have routinely had a top 5 pick.
4: Okay, but it's been a long time.
3: Let's not act like this is foreign territory.
4: It's been since Al Farouq Aminu was selected in 2010 by them.
3: There's a name from the past.
4: So 16 years ago?
3: How about Yaroslav Korolev? Was he a top 5 pick?
4: Don't remember.
5: Okay, time travel.
3: Remember that?
4: Blake Griffin, 2009.
3: Mike Dunleavy talked him up like he was the second coming of, you know, whoever.
4: Didn't work out.
3: Flamed out within like 3 years, I think, in the NBA. Didn't even sign on with another team.
4: But this time it's going to be different, just like with USA Soccer.
3: This time is different. Okay.
4: Which we'll get into. Yeah. More NBA with Mark Medina in the second hour. We got geek news at the end of this hour.
3: Okay.
4: We have one of the best video games ever. That is an institution. I mean, this is big time. It's turning 35. We have to celebrate it. Here's a hint.
6: Sega!
3: Okay. Are you sure it's one of the best ever? Okay.
6: Yeah. Sega!
4: Yeah.
3: A pretty subjective term, so I just want to make sure that we're talking about the, you know, a legendary icon here, which it sounds like we are.
4: There were probably only 1,500 or something Sega Genesis games, and this is one of them.
6: Sega!
3: Okay.
4: But maybe the best one.
3: Maybe the best one? Okay, well, so talk about that coming up later in the hour. We'll do have some NFL headlines to get to as well, namely, a starting quarterback could be made available. A potential franchise-changing quarterback could be available.
6: Now, regular Staubach over there.
3: Potentially.
4: Staubach's available?
3: You never know. So we'll talk about that coming up later in the show. And also, a very, very, very, I think the word unfortunate is probably the best word to use, injury that occurred earlier this week.
6: Somebody get a body bag!
3: Thankfully, not that serious.
4: Okay.
3: But a pretty serious injury in very unfortunate circumstances. So it got us to thinking about some of the most unfortunate injuries that have occurred in the sports world over the past, I don't know, 40, 50 years?
4: I think I have the best one because it occurred to a Sacramento King back in the early 90s, late 80s, and also involves a video game.
3: And we might even insert some of our personal. I certainly have my own personal terrible and embarrassing injury that I've suffered. So we can talk about that as well.
4: Get a colonoscopy. Check it out.
3: Exactly. Not quite.

0: there. See, not in that territory, thankfully. But as you mentioned, let's go first off and talk about the eventual World Cup champion, Team USA.
1: Let's go.
2: It's go time.
1: Let's roll.
0: First off.
1: Is this it?
0: Oh, this is it.
1: This is our time?
0: This is our year.
1: Like, are we sure? Like, I don't want to say pump the brakes here.
0: You don't? Because I do. It's so ridiculous, the stuff I've been hearing the past, you know, 6-7 hours.
1: What have you been hearing? What are they saying?
0: Oh, this is a revolutionary run. This is incredible. They're the host country. They're going to be able to run through this thing. This is the year of the improbable. Yeah, Indiana won a national championship in football. No one saw that coming. The Knicks won a championship. So I'm seeing people drawing all these parallels. So it's like, why not us? I mean, I got about 4 or 5, 6, 7 reasons why not us, but sure.
1: Yeah, I don't know what one has to do with the other in a completely different sport. Yeah, I'm kind of with you. As much as I am encouraged by the fact that they already have won their group by the fact that Paraguay had 60 shots on goal earlier on Turkey, and they couldn't get one to go.
0: Can you explain something to me, by the way? And I'm sure someone knows where the Turkey A versus Turkey came in.
1: I'm hearing.
0: Okay, because I need to know the background on this. And this is no disrespect to Turkey or Turkey A or whatever they want to be called. But all of a sudden, right before the tournament started, it went from Turkey to Turkey A.
1: Okay, this is going to sound made up, but when I used a little Google search on this, I went on the internet to try to figure this out myself.
0: Well, you know, everything's true on the internet.
1: Yeah.
2: I'm a computer.
1: It said they just want to differentiate themselves from Turkey Day.
0: That's not true.
1: Thanksgiving. I swear to God. Kevin,
3: I wish you weren't a liar.
0: Break out my legendary Lee Hacksaw Hamilton. Can I get a Turkish fan caller on the line?
1: I thought you were going somewhere else with it.
4: Three of my closest friends are African Americans.
1: Now that's the legendary Hacksaw Hamilton.
4: Three of my closest friends are African Americans.
0: I forgot that was in there. No, but seriously, that can't be it. There's no way that's it.
1: Producer Mike, I want you looking this up on Google, on Gemini, on ChatGPT, whatever it is, and you find out why it's Turkey A now. Now, hopefully it's nothing geopolitical related.
0: All right, well, Turkey A was supposed to be the favorite to come out of Group D. They were considered to be a notch or maybe a couple of notches ahead of Team USA. And
1: think again, idiots.
0: Exactly. USA dominated. Dominated their first matchup against Paraguay. Australia kind of made a little bit of a charge in the second half. Kind of had some plays, some shots on goal.
1: Oh, you don't know? What? It's Australia now.
0: Excuse me. You know, I don't want to offend any kangaroos or any dingoes or anything out there.
1: They switched it out in the kangaroo court.
0: Did they
1: Australia,
0: really?
1: Yeah. Paraguay,
0: to your point,
1: USA.
0: It is fair to be excited because one thing you'll say too in wins. First of all, this is the first time that the United States has won back-to-back group games.
1: Back-to-back.
0: And they've done it in fairly dominating fashion.
1: Fairly? What's our goal differential? 6?
0: Very dominating fashion. I'm just trying to pump the brakes and not try to get overly excited and say that we're going to go on and, like, you know, run Brazil off the field or something. You know what I mean?
1: Brazil looked good earlier today.
0: Well, yeah. You know, it's like,
1: I hear they're pretty good at soccer. You know, I don't know.
0: It was like, they're going to kick Argentina's ass. I was like, all right, people, let's slow it. No one has said that explicitly, but that's the kind of vibes that I'm getting. And by the way, I appreciate the confidence. I think it's great.
1: We're confident, if nothing else.
0: Yeah.
1: Bordering on arrogant and, yes, talking out of our asses.
0: Realize where you come from.
1: My clean colonoscopy ass.
0: Since 2002 that we've even won a knockout stage game. So that's a long time ago. Landon Donovan had his real hair back then.
1: Do you remember who we beat at that time in 2002?
0: I know who we lost to in the controversial fashion
1: in
0: Germany.
1: We didn't lose.
0: Well, the handball. Well, the final score says we lost, unfortunately.
1: Whatever. Tim Donaghy was involved in that somehow.
5: Tim Donaghy's on the phone.
1: It's not just a handball. It's blatant.
0: Yes,
1: and
0: it's
1: at the goal. It is literally stopping the ball from going right into the net. A netter. They beat Mexico 2-0. That was an upset.
0: That was 2-0 to you there, Adam.
1: To get to play Germany and unfortunately lose 1-0 on a BS call.
0: Yeah, very unfortunate, but that's 20-plus years ago. We haven't sniffed that. We've gotten out of the group more often than we haven't since then.
1: That's our best run in the modern era.
0: Yeah, easily. Easily. But we've made no noise for the most part. So now I think it's good to be excited about the fact that the program seems to be turning around. We have some really good athletes. We were able to dominate Australia without even arguably our best player out there on the field or the pitch.
1: Pulisic.
0: So, I mean, even that's encouraging.
1: Yeah, and the fact that, once again, we scared them into scoring on themselves, just like we did with Paraguay.
0: Oh, I have to say the pressure that we put onto the net had more to do with it.
1: A self-own, thanks to Balogun. Flo Balogun going down the left side with a ton of speed out there. Honestly, he did put a lot of pressure on them.
0: Absolutely.
1: That's what happens. Speed kills. It definitely does in soccer.
0: It is anti what America, how we have played historically over the years, because we've always been at a talent disadvantage. And to a certain degree, the United States still is, but a very more aggressive style of play, really keeping the pressure on, not being as conservative and holding back and just hoping for a moment. They're actually putting pressure on teams. It's exciting to watch.
1: I would say Australia played like we used to.
0: Absolutely.
1: Very defensive out there, packing the box, just thinking if they can win a 1-0 game and scrape by. Once the USA went up 2-0, it was over and everybody knew it.
0: Yeah, even the Australian head coach said after the game that they just couldn't match the United States' pressure and physicality and want to.
1: We got quality players now. We got skill. We got precision passers. We got what we have in every other sport now in soccer, and the rest of the world better be put on notice.
0: Okay, well, I'm not going to go as far as to say the rest of the world should be put on notice, but at the very least, I think the United States has kind of stamped itself as, all right, we get into the knockout stage, depending on what our matchup is. You know, why can't we get from 32 to 16? If we get from 16 to 8, look the hell out. If the United States gets to 8, take that as a victory. And everything else is a grain of salt.
1: We said it last week. You get to the quarterfinals, that is kind of the standard. That's where you need to get to, especially when you're hosting, when you're at home and you have the 12 behind you up in Seattle, and the 12 works for soccer, or football with a U, as well as the Seattle Seahawks football. It was beautiful to watch. Like, honestly, I haven't seen this level of fervor in sports from USA fans, who often are too cool for school.
0: Most definitely.
1: To look stupid, to look silly out there. I know there's exceptions to that, but we live in Southern California.
0: There's the American Outlaws. They have their fan group and all that, for sure.
1: But we see Lakers fans show up late. We see fans leave early. This is a real groundswell of support for a couple of decades for people longing for soccer to finally take hold here in the States. And now they've gotten it, and they're ravenous out there. The guy with the bald eagle cap wearing the overalls and the crowd behind Fox's set up there with their platform and stage, it was beautiful. And the chance for USA, and I got to give credit to our own Jason Smith here. I got to say,
0: really difficult for you to do.
1: Wait a second. Why would you put it like that, Kevin?
0: You and Jason butt heads every now and then.
1: I got a colonoscopy. I'm a new man.
0: Is that what it is?
1: Jason Smith predicted yesterday, or maybe 2 days ago, that even if they don't have the good Christian Pulisic, they will win. And not only will they will win 2-0. That's what he said on X.
3: Perfect.
0: I need to take Jason Smith to Kalshi or somewhere or somewhere else.
1: He's so hot right
0: now.
1: Go
0: to Vegas.
1: He's on a heater. He's got the Knicks working for him.
0: Wow.
1: He's got USA soccer in his favor.
0: First of all, I'm surprised that Jason even showed up after the Knicks won the championship. You know, I'm surprised by that. I thought he would, you know, done the F you, I'm out.
1: He was going to be on stage with Alicia Keys.
0: Oh, yeah, 100%. He would have just stolen the mic from him.
5: I'm out.
1: He would have been licking the feet of that. Okay, no, that was Paul George. Okay, it wasn't Paul George.
0: I mean,
1: some of the parade wilding that's been going on.
0: Spitting image of Paul George.
1: But it's not Paul George.
0: It's not. But
1: but it might as well be.
0: This guy is also pretty well traveled. I mean, my man's in Houston and New Orleans, and I sound like Howard Dean. And going to Washington, and we're going to lick feet at the White House. Yeah. All right. You know what? We weren't planning on doing this, but I'm actually interested because we're talking about all of the confidence and fervor in Team USA. How confident are you in the United States right now?
1: Yeah.
0: Do you are you thinking like World Cup championship run here?
1: Well, what are the expectations?
0: Yeah, that's
1: have
0: the
1: they
0: thing.
1: Raised them for you?
0: Yeah.
1: Is there a new standard for this team and what you're expecting? Because let's present this. What if they get KO'd in the knockout round immediately?
0: Which as you know,
1: after we built all this up,
0: that's
1: that
0: usually
1: would
0: how
1: look
0: it works.
1: Like a huge failure.
0: Which is why I think we came on with a more pragmatic outlook, like, hey, it's great progress. They've played well. We are optimistic, but I'm not going to start sitting here and puffing on my chest to do the Vince McMahon walkout, like we've done something.
1: Yeah, or Conor McGregor or something like that. Like,
0: well, Conor stole it from Vince, but either way.
1: It's single elimination
0: here
1: on. anything can happen. And it's not like they have played the stiffest of competition, I would say, to this point.
0: They were in one of the easier groups.
1: We knew it was going to be one of the easier groups.
0: They were expected to get out of it.
1: Well, the team that we thought was a little bit better in Turkey is not. They have disappointed as much as any country has in this tournament. So really, the group is even worse than we thought. So have they really been tested? You can say because they didn't have the good Christian today, that it does show something in their grit, and they've already had to get over that adversity hurdle there, and that was an impressive performance considering who was out. But they haven't been tested by real competition yet, and I'm a little bit concerned they're going to get punched in the face by one of the best teams once they get into that round of 32.
0: One thing that you can say, they have not faced the greatest of competition, but they've at least kicked ass.
1: They've handled
0: the competition. It's the old New England Patriot dynasty, for 20 years in a weak AFC East. It's like, well, at least they won all those games by 50 points,
1: They get style points for the way they've handled their business so far.
0: So far. But there's still a long way to go. But 877-99 on Fox. We usually don't take calls in the first hour, but I'm really intrigued as to how confident you are and will have your expectations level change for Team USA. What would serve as a successful tournament run for this squad based on what you've seen through their first two games through Group D? 877-99 on Fox is the number. It's Kevin Figures, Adam Austin, FNA on FSR.
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16: Is this I'm a Maniac?
15: It is.
17: Heck yeah, it is.
16: Is Lorena
15: bringing the beats tonight? I like it.
16: Is there like some subtext to this?
17: No. I thought I was going to play that Saturday in the Park song by Chicago, but Saturday I didn't like the entrance, so switched up a bit.
15: All right. Okay. Hey, works for me.
16: It's good to have you here. It's good to have producer Mike. Speaking of,
15: yes.
16: Producer Mike, we had a question earlier.
18: Pop quiz, hot shot.
16: Why turkey? Why the switch up?
19: Yeah, so what I found through a Google search here is Turkey officially changed its English name to Turkey in June 2022 after submitting a formal request to the United Nations. While the country has been called Turkey in its native language since the republic was founded in 1923, the government launched a rebranding effort to avoid confusion with the bird.
15: Look at that.
16: Boom! Boom! Do I get an applause?
15: So let me get this straight. Thanksgiving has been called Turkey Day for a generation at this point in time. Turkey, you mentioned, has been a nation since, what, you said the 1920s there?
17: 1920.
16: For some, Turducken Day.
15: So all of a sudden, in 2022, someone said, I really don't want our country to be mistaken for a bird that people eat on Thanksgiving. Seriously?
20: I've made a huge mistake.
15: What the hell are we talking about? I get it.
16: It looks a little overdue or overcooked.
15: Yes, thank you.
16: Yeah,
15: I get it. If it were 60 years ago, sure. Now?
16: You're right. I didn't believe it either. We had to double source it using the same search engine.
15: Okay, you know what? Fair enough. Turkey it is.
16: Joe, in Arkansas, what are your expectations for Team USA now?
15: Pick Suey. Let's go.
21: Expectations are high. We got to get to the quarterfinals. 100%. Now, I want to say that everybody's going to sit next game against Turkey, because it doesn't want to be Turkey Day.
15: As they should. There's no reason to play. All these guys with yellow cards, obviously Pulisic with the injury, there's no reason to play them. This is basically an exhibition, or a friendly, as they say.
16: They've all been exhibitions, really, when you think about it, the way we're kicking ass.
21: Hey, listen, we all had zero expectations for this team coming into this tournament. I didn't think they'd win one game, honestly.
1: Really?
15: One game? Wait, pumped. You didn't even think they'd get out of the group? I think most people thought they'd at least get out of the group.
21: Get out of the group at all. No.
15: Wow.
21: Turkey's supposed to beat us. Australia's supposed to be really competitive.
1: They could beat this.
21: Now, Paraguay, it might have been one of those, like, might get a 1-0 or a draw. But it's pretty exciting to see how these guys have come together.
1: You think it is that? I mean, how much do you pay attention? Because I got to be honest, I'm somewhat of a casual here. Not a scientist, Willem Dafoe. I'm somewhat of a soccer casual. How much did you pay attention to these friendlies leading up to it? And they had some good showings against quality teams.
21: They did have some good showings. However,
1: not many wins.
21: It's all come down to Pulisic every time. So when he plays and when he scores, we've got a pretty good record. But when he doesn't score, we usually are pretty terrible. And when he doesn't play, we're awful. I thought we had a great showing today, even though once we got up 2-0, which is a terrible, terrible place to be in a soccer match, because if you don't get that third goal in there, you just get what we got today, where everything's down your throat all the time. So I think that we came out with that one really, really close, even though it was a 2-0 final. Or 2-0, whatever you want to say. I think that we had a lot of chances to put that game away, and we should have done it.
15: You're right, Mike, to a certain degree, but I still thought they had a lot of fight. And even though Australia, you knew they were going to be extra aggressive in the second half, they put in some of their more aggressive goal scorers in the second half, and I thought they held up well defensively. Did they let go of the rope to steal an NBA term? A little bit, sure. But I thought, all things considered, they still held them out of goal.
1: I thought it was BS when they released the dingoes to try to scare our guys off the field.
15: You do whatever it takes.
1: From the bottom of the deck.
21: I thought our goalkeeper did really well.
15: He was very well. Yeah.
21: Even though he's the best goalkeeper we've ever had. He's not Tim Howard.
15: No. Far from it.
21: But I think he did really well, and I think he held his own and made some impressive moves, and he had the right angles on a couple of things. So I think that's really, really impressive for him. So if he can hold up in the back, I think we've got a good opportunity. I think we'll win the round of 32, no matter what, because we're going to play a third place team. Mm-hmm. I think we'll get to the round of 16, and then it's all going to be on the keeper and how well he plays. I think that's going to be the golden part of the game.
1: Is this Joe in Arkansas or Alexi Lawless getting punked by Zlatan? Like, let's go. Joe, good analysis here. Thanks for calling in. 877-99 on Fox is the phone number. Who else we got here coming?
15: Eddie, let's go to New Jersey. Eddie.
8: Welcome.
9: Morning, gentlemen. How are you?
15: Doing well. Doing amazing. How are you, Eddie?
1: Welcome.
9: I'm good. I was going to answer your question on the question that you asked, and you guys had actually hit it on the spot. The way Turkish people pronounce it is actually the way it's said, Türkiye. So I guess that's why they wanted to change it to the way they speak it in Turkey and the way they pronounce their own country's name.
1: What a concept.
15: I understand it, Eddie. It's just, why did it take so damn long? I get it, but I mean, it's been years.
9: I guess you're absolutely right. At some point, maybe they should have done it a long time ago, but I understand why they do it. When it comes to the game, I mean, I've never seen a team dominate statistically the way Türkiye has done compared to when they were playing Australia and the Paraguay game and not get any goals. So sometimes, again, you need a little luck. It didn't work out for them the way the United States has been playing. And some teams play down to their town. The United States hasn't. They dominated against Paraguay. They did what they had to do and beat Australia today. So it's one of those things at the end of the day, like some teams, they play down, or sometimes they just don't get lucky. And the United States, they haven't been playing down. They're playing good against teams against Paraguay and Australia. And sometimes you need a little luck, and that's why I think Turkey's getting knocked out. So it's too bad, because I think that matchup for them playing next week would have been awesome, but I guess we'll have to wait for next time.
15: Yeah, maybe an element, Eddie. It would have been a really good test against the team that, you know, from a talent standpoint or ability standpoint, whatever you want to call it, from a group, you know, perspective, people thought that Turkey and the United States were kind of neck and neck. And so now, with that matchup not mattering as much, you know, and the United States probably not playing many of its heavy hitters in that game, it kind of takes away something that Adam was talking about a minute ago, like a true test against a solid opponent before they actually get into the knockout stage.
1: I guess we're going to have to wait for the Sweet 16, right? Because if we're playing a third-place team in the round of 32, they should be pushovers.
15: Nothing's ever a given.
9: Well, that's the one thing I'm worried about. I hope the United States, again, they might not play all their starters, but even though the game's not going to mean anything for both countries, I hope they just go in there, you know, full force to make sure that they don't let up a little bit, especially when you're going to the knockout stage. So that's the one thing I was worried about. I mean, the fact that they won the group automatically, even if Turkey had tied Paraguay, I preferred Turkey had tied them. At least we would play for something. So that's the one thing I'm worried about. I hope they don't, like, you know, take the foot off the pedal. They need to go full force on this one.
1: Yeah, good process.
15: Yeah, there's something to be said for having momentum and making sure, you know, people talk about having the same habits, positive habits, not letting go and all that stuff. So I certainly understand that. I'm not saying that you want to pull everybody, and if you lose 8-0, that it doesn't mean anything. Just saying, you don't have to necessarily press it to the limit either and make sure your guys are all healthy and ready to go for the games that matter the most.
1: Yeah, and obviously your most important player in Christian Pulisic can rest up and get rejuvenated for the knockout round. So yeah, it's kind of a perfect situation. Hey, yeah, it's unfortunate we miss out on a great matchup. Well, it wouldn't have been that great anyways. Turkey didn't show up to this tournament. We found that out. 60 shots on goal tonight. Could not get one in, and they were in hell at the end of that game. Yeah, with
15: thank
1: those
15: you, Eddie,
1: misses
15: for the call, by the way. Appreciate it, man.
1: I mean, they were despondent. Like, I hadn't seen anything like that. They were crying on the field.
8: And he cried like Nancy Kerrigan.
1: The game wasn't even over. It's 95th minute, guys. You got a couple more left. There was some extra time in there.
15: Didn't you go to a World Cup matchup earlier this week, Adam?
1: You know what? That's you know, you don't get a sticker when you get a colonoscopy. You get to go to a World Cup match. They don't give you...
15: Oh, so you weren't even able to eat the terrible food at SoFi Stadium then, right? Because you had to fast for like 95 straight
1: hours. That
15: was
1: basically my last meal.
15: Was it? Yeah.
1: Before the fast took place.
15: An overpriced and overrated burrito that cost $17 or whatever it is?
1: Look, I got to be honest. Well, I didn't eat much at the game because our seats were so damn good. Somehow my cousins got in.
15: So you were sitting
1: with
15: the premium.
1: When they did the draft back in November, Kevin, I sat front row.
15: Oh, excuse me.
1: You could have seen me on TV.
15: High roller over here.
1: You're lucky to be standing next to me right now. I was front row at the World Cup.
15: Surprised you have a sense of security to throw my ass out.
1: For New Zealand.
12: You're out.
1: Versus
15: Iran.
1: Yeah, which actually ended up probably being, and I know this is some Lakers logic, we had the most competitive four-game sweep of all time in the Western Conference Finals. This was the most competitive, exciting 2-2 tie game soccer match that you could ever witness. There was so much action in that game.
15: I mean, I feel like most 2-2 matches, especially in that sort of atmosphere in a group game in the World Cup, are probably pretty competitive and pretty entertaining.
1: And beggars can't be choosers. You're going to a World Cup game.
15: Well,
1: the crowd is into it.
15: You don't want to see 7-1 or anything either, though.
1: No.
15: You don't want to sign up for that.
1: You don't want to see Turkey miss 60 shots on goal either up in San Fran. But this was, I got to say, sitting front row and feeling like the Queen of England or whatever, like this was really special. This was a great environment. I've never been to a professional soccer game outside of like an indoor game when they used to have indoor arena games back in the day. Yeah. I think the Sacramento Knights were a big team in the early 90s, and I remember going to a birthday party, but that was different. You just played it off the wall and stuff. There's no out of bounds.
15: It might as well be arena football.
1: This was professional. This was the highest level of soccer and football you could ever get. And I saw it with my own two ojos.
15: So did you get caught up? Were you like waving flags and like, you know, chanting and singing songs in a different language you don't even understand?
1: I was definitely Rob Lowe-ing it.
15: Yeah.
1: I just felt...
15: You just wore a World Cup, you know, 2026 cap?
1: Yeah.
15: Total neutral?
1: I wanted both teams to play hard.
15: Except not Switzerland because they have a team.
1: I just wanted to make sure that there was an excitement to the atmosphere there at SoFi, which I also hadn't been to before. And I have to say, the field looks like 30% bigger than I would have ever expected in person, which is different from going to a basketball game. Maybe I'm just desensitized or something like that because I've been to so many NBA games with the Clippers and I've seen the best players. But honestly, the court looks more cramped there. The field at a World Cup game in particular, only at World Cup games now, guys, because I've been there, front row, only if you're sitting front row.
15: Only front row, only at a World Cup game, not at a, you know, Premier League game. Or anywhere else, La Liga.
1: The field looks deluxe.
15: Well,
1: it looks
15: bigger
1: than I would have ever expected. It looks big on TV. It looks bigger in person.
15: It is.
12: Huge bitch.
15: That's right. That's right. You know, that's a lot of ground to cover. That's why soccer, one sport, My fat ass was never playing.
1: They say those guys run like 8 miles per game.
15: At least.
1: Yeah.
15: I can imagine.
1: Now, it's a lot of start and stop, but you're sprinting a lot of that.
15: You are. Sprinting, even when you're not sprinting, you're still jogging. Like, you're rarely just standing there. There's a very little dead time. So
1: I felt lazy just being there watching those guys work that hard on the field.
15: You should have.
1: Did you see the tweet I put out at Follow Adam A?
15: No.
1: Where I actually... tried to look cool and say, you know, I know I don't deserve these front row seats here, but I'm a soccer casual. I don't care. Like, my seats were unbelievable. I'm sorry. I can't stop. I feel like Pat O'Brien talking about who's in his Rolodex or something.
12: Say it to my face.
15: Well, I mean,
1: got Jeets.
15: So let me in
1: on
15: next time then.
1: Dial.
15: The hell?
1: Well, I didn't even get the tickets.
15: Oh, sure. Okay.
1: I didn't organize any of this.
15: You got
1: I was just along for the ride.
15: You got the contacts. What are you talking about?
1: Yeah, you're right.
15: Yeah, you're the one that has the in.
1: I can hook you up.
15: You're the one talking to Infantino, the president of FIFA, getting all the VIP treatment.
1: Didn't even know his name.
15: I'm sure you didn't. Yeah, because his name's not important enough for people like you. That's what it is.
1: SoFi's better than I expected, too, if you're in Southern California.
15: SoFi's excellent. The acoustics can use a little work.
1: Here's what I'll say.
15: For someone who's deaf, like I am, having worked in radio for 20 years, it is deafening inside that building.
1: Well, especially when there's 70,000 full, because it was at max capacity.
15: Absolutely.
1: There. This was not a Chargers game. No disrespect. I get a lot of that with people talking about the Clippers sometimes.
15: In fairness, the Charger games are sold out.
1: Because
15: there
1: the other team
15: aren't that many Charger fans there. Let's just get
1: because
15: clear.
1: Because the transplants in SoCal are going to see the opposition.
15: Let's get some clarity there. You know what I mean? Got some tweets coming in, by the way. 904 Ray, he checks in and says, finally, a reasonable take on the U.S. men's national team. If we make it past the quarterfinals, it's a tremendous success. But get the bleep out of here with the why not us talk all day. I'm with you, Ray. I'm with you. Doesn't mean I'm downplaying or, as Rob Parker would say, poo-pooing Team USA. We just got to be realistic here with what our expectations are.
1: They could not have been better relative to the competition that they have played so far in these two games and with the context of missing the good Christian.
15: Absolutely.
1: They could not have looked better so far. But competition does matter.
15: 1,000%.
1: Who you play matters. So they're going to have to level up here and play even better moving forward.
15: Now, it probably doesn't hurt to have a couple of softballs to ease your way into the cup and get some confidence under your belt. That certainly doesn't hurt. And it adds to your confidence, as you mentioned, to be able to win a matchup earlier on Friday without your best player.
1: You just don't want to get overconfident.
18: Great kid. Don't get cocky.
15: Spock's Weed checks in. Hot colonoscopy talk was not on my bingo card.
1: Why not? You didn't expect that on Fox Sports Radio tonight?
20: Don't nobody go in the bathroom for about 35, 45 minutes.
15: Oh, Mike White, thanks for checking in. I knew with the great USA soccer win, you clowns would start talking about the Clippers.
1: Hey, Mike White, I love what you're doing with the White Lotus. I respect you as an artist, but I'm going to fit in the Clippers agenda whenever I can, just like Big Ben Maller does. Okay, and we're currently in his time slot.
15: Yes,
1: he just isn't on Fridays.
15: Yeah.
1: All right, Mike.
15: And Lorena's keeping tabs on us right now, too. Don't go telling on us about Big Ben, all right? I don't need the Maller militia coming after us.
1: Better not.
17: I have it in recording, guys.
15: Yeah, of course you do. Yeah.
1: How dare you? All right.
15: What do we have
17: guilty,
15: coming?
17: Guilty.
15: what do we have coming up next in Geek News, Adam?
1: Up next in this eclectic show that we got going on tonight, video game facts of the week. A video game that's 35 years old. It almost needs a colonoscopy. We're going to be talking about it. It's one of the best games of all time. We'll celebrate it on its anniversary right here on FNA on Fox Sports Radio.
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5: NBA draft, it is a very good draft. And the most discussed player is Darren Peterson. So he played at Kansas, and Peterson missed a lot of games. The Jayhawks were actually better when he didn't play. And there's been multiple interviews where you're not quite sure. So, two scouts in the NBA and a college coach have now, to The Athletic, given you anonymous quotes. So I just want to read these to you and give you my interpretation of what they're saying about Darren Peterson. First guy, Eastern Conference scout, says he's got a higher floor over Nabonsa. He's going to be really good. Can he be a core player, a Steph, or just a Klay Thompson? I think he has the ability to be Klay level. Okay. Klay was the third best player on the best Warriors team that had KD, Steph, Draymond, and Klay. Okay, here's another scout. This one's worrisome. What bothers me, it's some divaness here. I think you're getting kind of a glimpse of who he's going to be, more like Paul George or Kawhi, where if he's not healed, he's just not playing. Well, we saw that at Kansas. That's troubling. Here's a coach. And I heard this same thing about Markelle Fultz. This one really worries me. Yeah, I love his demeanor. He seems locked in. But when we jumped on them, I felt like he had a little bit of...
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26: The right thing here is not about benching Ronaldo. It's not about, oh, he shouldn't play, he should do this. The guy's still one of the greatest goal scorers we have seen. But when you don't put the ball in the net, this is not where you could say, well, as a midfielder, you graded out really well. You didn't score, but boy, you graded real on a scale of, you know, the 5 to 10 scale. They graded out as a 9. This is where everything gets laid bare at your feet. And all of a sudden, a guy who was the biggest scorer has not scored on a big stage in 5 years. How do you maximize Cristiano Ronaldo? It's him coming off the bench as a substitution at some point in the game where he doesn't have to worry about playing 90 minutes or maybe you go through the first half and he comes on as a sub to start the second half. That's the right way to deal with a guy that's 41 years old.
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15: on FSR, broadcasting live from the Fox Sports Radio studios. Coming up in a little less than 10 minutes or so, a little more than 15 minutes or so, I should say, Mark Medina, Fox Sports Radio NBA Insider, going to come on, put a bow on the NBA Finals, talk about the epic New York Knicks victory parade, talk some NBA offseason, talk some NBA draft coming up on Tuesday, which still has Adam's head spinning. So we'll get into all of that with our NBA Insider, Mark Medina, coming up at the top of next hour. But first,
11: Nerds.
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24: Brace yourselves, gentlemen.
1: You know, if Sega was going to be able to compete with Nintendo, they would need a mascot. A flagship character. They actually needed some main character syndrome here to compete with Super Mario, and that would be Sonic the Hedgehog. Sonic premiered June 23rd, 1991. That's coming up, I think, on Tuesday. So that's 35 years ago. And actually, in the same way that Mario originally started off in a Donkey Kong game before he got his own game.
15: Sonic was in a Donkey Kong game?
1: Okay, no, but Sonic first appeared in the arcade game Rad Mobile before he made his debut.
15: Don't know that one.
1: Yeah, he was a tiny air freshener that hung in the rearview mirror in Rad Mobile, which came out in February of the same year. Speaking of the Sonic connection with racing games, the skid noise that is made with Sonic the Hedgehog when he stops running, that comes from the game Outrun.
15: Oh, okay.
1: An earlier Sega game.
15: I know that one.
1: With the hot blonde and the Ferrari. Yeah. Sonic was actually originally trying to
15: How hot is she, though? You only see the back of her head. You don't really know that.
1: Could be a butterface. Yeah, I don't know. She could be an orc. Sonic was actually going to save his girlfriend from Dr. Eggman instead of Little Forest Critters. And the girlfriend was going to be named Madonna. She was a blonde in a red dress looking like Jessica Rabbit.
15: Does she have an awful British accent? Or
1: no.
15: Or did they not let her talk? Back in the day where women weren't free yet? They weren't allowed to vote. They weren't allowed to talk. Can't drive.
1: Well, they would blame it on the gaming limitations back then.
15: I'm sure.
1: It was only 16-bit.
15: The graphic limitations, I see.
1: The only talking was Sega. Yeah.
17: Everyone loves a sexy hedgehog.
1: Yeah.
15: That's right.
1: Well, eventually, after they ditched the Madonna idea because they didn't think it would be approved by adults with younger gamers.
15: Or Madonna, couldn't she have some sort of copyright situation going on or lawsuit?
1: Yeah, maybe.
15: I mean, because there are so many Madonnas walking around, you know?
1: Well, he got a pink hedgehog girlfriend named Amy Rose later on in games. But also like Mario, Sonic had a different name himself originally.
15: Oh.
1: Well, Mario's original name was Jumpman. Sonic was going to be called Mr. Needle Mouse, a literal translation from what a hedgehog is in Japanese.
33: Japan.
1: Yeah.
15: I mean, I guess it would deliver what it promises. Probably doesn't roll off the tongue as well, Mr. Needle Mouse.
1: You know, Mario wears the red, Sonic had to be blue, but
15: I don't know why we had to start set tripping when it comes to the video games. I mean, there's a rivalry going on, but we don't have to talk about the red and blue and all that.
1: Well, no, we can hold the do-rags together here.
15: No, the banging on wax didn't work.
1: It was only because Sega's logo was blue. So that's why they wanted their mascot to have the same color there.
15: That's what they said.
1: According to the series developer for Sonic the Hedgehog, Yuji Naka, the iconic Sega jingle that we talked about, that took up one-eighth of the game's cartridge space just doing that. Yeah, the Genesis cartridges back then were 4 megabytes total. In issue 260 of Nintendo Power, series creator Yuji Naka revealed that the initial concept for Sonic the Hedgehog's gameplay came from playing the first level of Super Mario Brothers over and over again as fast as he could, since you always had to play that first level, regardless of the warp zones later on.
15: Right.
1: So he was playing it really fast. He said, quote, "I always tried to get through the level as fast as I could, and that inspired the initial concept for Sonic the Hedgehog." He was doing speed runs, basically. Sega went through a lot of different mascot ideas before they settled on Sonic.
15: Do you have a few of them?
1: Rabbit. There was a rabbit named Feel the Rabbit.
10: That's not sexual.
15: No, I'm not feeling a rabbit. I'm good.
1: I don't know.
15: No.
1: Feel would pick things up with its ears and then attack by throwing. Kind of like Mario 2.
15: Okay.
1: You know, you pick stuff up and you throw it.
15: Yeah.
1: It'd be like that. They later actually repurposed that into the game Rystar on Sega.
15: Rystar? I don't know if I know that one.
1: Yeah. Sonic's design is actually a mix of a few different pop culture icons, including Felix the Cat's head.
15: Okay, I can see that.
1: Mickey Mouse's body.
15: Okay.
1: Along with his boots being colored red and white like Santa's, but in the style of Michael Jackson's Bad Boots from the album insert for the Bad album. It was a good album, but the album bad. When Sega made Sonic, they were under the impression that hedgehogs couldn't swim. So that's why he drowned so much if he stayed underwater too long. But
15: I'll be honest, I probably would have guessed that too.
1: Well, they say hedgehogs can swim.
15: Okay.
1: And they're very upset about being misrepresented here.
15: Well, in fairness, I felt like he could swim, right? He just couldn't stay underwater for an extended period of time. Or was it that's it? He got in the water and he was done. I don't fully remember.
1: Yeah, there was like a time limit there.
15: Yeah, I thought there was a
1: countdown.
15: Right, so you had to... Yeah, exactly. Come up for air or swallow bubbles, and that would extend your time underwater, something like that.
1: Yeah. The original game's most iconic level, the Green Hill Zone here, it was modeled after the landscape in California.
11: California.
1: That's kind of cool, right?
15: Yeah.
1: I don't know. The design for Dr. Robotnik, Dr. Eggman... Not after Andy Reid.
15: I can't say Andy Reid. I feel like he predated the Andy Reid that we know and love now. So,
1: based on a caricature of Theodore Roosevelt in pajamas.
15: I can see that very clearly.
17: Stop it.
15: That's great.
1: Sonic's sidekick, Tails.
15: Tails, yes.
1: His real name in the game is Miles Prower. It's a pun on miles per hour.
15: First of all, I thought his real name was just Tails.
1: He's got two.
15: Excuse me.
1: It's plural.
15: Well, you know, I don't want to get his government name out there. You know, don't the fans coming after him for a tax evasion or something.
1: According to the Sonic comic series, I don't know if this is canon, but Sonic's speed and color are a result of a lab accident. Kind of like the Joker falling into that bat.
15: Okay. Or Toka and Rezar, a lab accident, and the ooze got out.
1: Right. This involved a hamster wheel and some sneakers. This somehow gave him the blue fur in super speed. Sonic was supposedly a normal brown hedgehog until this crazy accident occurred in the lab.
15: Sure. That works for you.
1: I'll say this. My favorite Sonic game, I think at its purest, Sonic 2.
15: Most definitely Sonic 2.
1: But
15: I love the add-on when you can get Sonic and Knuckles because you can plug Sonic 2 on top of it.
1: Yes.
15: And you can play Sonic 2 as Knuckles.
1: It's very sexual with plugging those cartridges on.
10: That's not sexual?
15: You got me excited, you know?
1: Also, if you plug it into Sonic 3, that game is like extra long. And there's a save feature. So I'm kind of between Sonic 2 and that.
15: Yeah.
1: But Sonic the Hedgehog.
15: I was a Sega guy over a Nintendo guy. Definitely Sonic over Mario.
1: Sonic, happy birthday. You're turning 35 next week here.
15: Works for me. Coming up next, Mark Medina, Fox Sports Radio NBA Insider. Coming up next, FNA on FSR. We are Fox
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4: You ever wake up in the middle of the night or maybe first thing in the morning and notice drool on your pillow? Unless you're sleeping next to someone who hasn't already seen all your good, bad, and ugly, it's probably not that big a deal and not anything to worry about unless it's something that just started happening recently. When people drool at night, it's often because of a stuffy nose, acid reflux, or being a mouth breather. People who sleep on their stomach or side are more likely to drool than someone who sleeps on their back. But in some cases, drooling at night can be a warning sign of something more serious, like dental issues, sleep apnea, or even early symptoms of Parkinson's disease. If you're at all concerned about this, the best place to start is with an ENT doctor, an ears, nose, and throat doctor. They can recommend a sleep study to possibly get some answers. I'm Dr. Sanjay Gupta, helping you live a better life.
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1: USA at the World Cup has already clinched first place in its group because after a 2-0 win over Australia Friday night, Paraguay beat Turkey 1-0 in the late game. Turkey at 0-2, mathematically eliminated. So is Haiti at 0-2 after losing 3-0 to Brazil. Morocco scored a goal in the second minute and defeated Scotland 1-0. American Wyndham Clark leads the U.S. Open by 4 strokes. In the WNBA, Washington ended New York's 8-game winning streak 86-83. To baseball, the A's trailed the Angels 11-4 in the sixth inning. Athletics won the game in 10. 12-11 over the Halos, the final. Boston, a 6-2 winner at Seattle. Winning pitcher Ranger Suarez had a no-hitter until the seventh. The Dodgers won their fourth in a row with 3 runs bottom of the ninth, beating the Orioles 6-5. Victories for Atlanta and the Yankees. I'm Steve DeSager.
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10: 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Much appreciated. Coming up a little bit later this hour, so we can have some NFL headlines, including the availability, potential availability of a franchise-changing quarterback. Yes, a potential franchise-changing quarterback could be available coming up this summer. 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
3: There are a lot of tough questions, like this first one. Mark Medina, Sonic, or Mario? Where are you going?
4: It's a clear answer, but I hope you agree with me. Mario.
3: Oh, ooh. Mark. Wow. Mm. You're really the ops tonight.
5: Yeah.
4: Wait. Why are you Team Sonic here?
3: We both had a Sega Genesis growing up.
5: Right. So we grew up, we both had Genesis households. We were Sega households.
3: And we didn't have cable either.
5: Exactly. Oh, that's true. So that's why. So it has less to do. See, some of us were not like really, affluent enough to be able to. I had the Super Nintendo and the Sega Genesis and the Sega CD and the
6: TurboGrafx.
5: I had to pick one or the other. And so I say fortunately, because I love Sonic the Hedgehog so much, I was a part of the Sega generation. So that's why I rolled with. I didn't dislike Mario. But if I had my pick of the litter there, Mark, I had to roll with Sonic.
4: Okay, well, fair. I don't dislike Sonic, to be clear, but I just thought Mario, there's literally a whole other dimension, right, especially with 64 and just the graphics and the plot lines and the level of difficulty. There's a lot of interesting missions that he had to go down a literal pipe through.
3: And, you know, eventually Big Bang take Little Bank. Nintendo bought out Sega and got the rights to Sonic, and then they're fighting each other in Super Smash Brothers.
5: That's right.
3: Yeah. So
5: it's almost like, you know, like Nintendo was a WWE, and unfortunately Sega was WCW, you know.
3: They swallowed them up.
5: Yeah.
3: Mark?
4: A lot of business decisions. I know the NBA is going to be managing those as well.
3: yeah, a lot going on. I'm still, Mark, I cannot believe the draft is on Tuesday, and we still don't have a resolution on the aspiration investigation. Yeah, like, it is baffling to me. They're treating this like it's Watergate or something. Is it going to take 2 years? It's already been since last August. It's like 9 months. Where are they going to birth the result here? I thought it was going to come out as soon as the finals was over. What's going on?
4: Yeah, and Adam Silver said at the NBA Finals availability that it's time to wrap it up, but I guess if there is some solace, I'm not going to say the Clippers are escaping any sort of punishment, but because the draft is on Tuesday, safe to say that the number five pick's either going to go to an actual draft pick or they can use it in a deal. So at least they escaped that form of punishment.
3: It's been this impending doom or just this dark cloud that has been hanging over the season, just waiting to see if there's going to be a penalty, what the result's going to be. I'm tense. I can't sleep at night. Please.
4: Well, Adam, I know it's apples and oranges, so don't hold me at my word, and I don't mean to make you feel restless these next few months, but keep in mind the same law firm that investigated Robert Sarver for his behavior when he was the Suns owner, They didn't announce those findings and subsequent punishment until shortly before the next season began. So maybe it's one of those things. They'll get the news before training camp begins.
3: No, that's actually a really good perspective. I didn't realize that.
5: Yeah, so with that being the case, how does that affect the offseason? And the offseason, an effect is here. You can make trades heading up to the draft here in a couple of days. You know, there are rumors about Giannis being linked to the Boston Celtics, obviously linked to the Miami Heat. There's a report, I believe it was Sam Amick that reported it earlier this week, that a plan B for the Miami Heat, if they don't get Giannis, could potentially be Kawhi Leonard, but that is all contingent on the aspiration situation. And there's also rumors that regardless of what happens with aspiration, Steve Ballmer has no designs whatsoever of trading Kawhi Leonard. Just what are your thoughts or your insights when it comes to this whole situation and how it can affect the offseason of many of these different teams?
4: Yeah, it's tough because I don't want to say it's not going to affect the offseason at all, because that is a black cloud that's hanging over everything. But I think teams will and should just operate as if, until I get no news, like it's normal as it would be. So, you know, how they weigh these deals about trading Giannis, or what do the Clippers specifically do with keeping Kawhi Leonard? What do they do with the number five pick? I know it's easier said than done, but I think that they need and will just plow through as if that isn't hanging over their head. Because if the punishment's going to happen, I would suspect it would be more about things looking in the future than the back. So, you know, I would be very surprised.

0: is that if and when the Clippers get any sort of punishment, that it's all of a sudden, oh, well, this deal that you made, it's voided, or this player that you select for the number five pick, we don't have the number five pick. I would hope and expect that any form of punishment would be about future moves or future assets.
1: Mark Medina, NBA reporter and analyst, is our guest here on FNA on Fox Sports Radio. Follow him at @MarkG_Medina. Mark, what did you learn about the NBA through the Knicks winning this championship? To me, it kind of tells you, like, there's so much luck involved with a run, who you play, who's healthy, who's available, that if you have a team that's close, that's considered a contender, you kind of got to stay the course and just hope it's your year. What did you learn from New York winning?
0: Yeah, I think you outlined it well, but I would say it's more fortune than luck because, yes, the Knicks have had an easier pathway in the East, less competition, but I think in fairness they also showed they're ready to meet the moment.
1: Yeah.
0: And I think here clearly it showed continuity, experience matters, but what's also showing is that it's very hard to sustain that. You know, there's already all this talk about can the Knicks repeat? And I think that they have what it takes to at least be in the conversation. But James Dolan has already talked about he doesn't want to go past the second apron. They have to make decisions on Karl-Anthony Towns with his extension. He's not a free agent, but, you know, it's forced early commitment that if you don't do an extension when he's eligible, all of a sudden you'll wonder what that means when he is a free agent next summer. And then they have, you know, the guys on the supporting cast that are very important, but you have to be very deliberative. Mitchell Robinson, Landry Shamet, Jordan Clarkson, Jeremy Sohan. I would suspect when you look at that, the depth chart, Mitchell Robinson, Landry Shamet are the most important players because of what they did playing time-wise, but it all comes down to dollars and cents. And here's the thing, guys. Not only has there not been a repeat NBA champion since the Golden State Warriors did in 2017-18, there's been a lot of precedent for those NBA champions then making financially driven moves because of the second apron. Think Golden State Warriors after 2022, Denver Nuggets 2023. You know, the Knicks might be the next example here. The Boston Celtics after 2024. They have all done these things, not because they want to save money. I mean, owners do, but it's also practically that if they're over second apron, you don't have mid-level exception, you can't do sign-in trades, you're more hamstrung about assembling a roster. So it's a very complicated puzzle piece.
2: So in a macro view, moving forward with the NBA in this new landscape, talking about the second apron, and we know there's a sunset provision for just a couple of years when it comes to the lottery reform, is building the way that the Knicks built with, you know, a bunch of savvy and timely and sometimes questionable trades, if you talk about what they gave up for Bridges, going to be more of the norm of how you try to build a championship contender as opposed to the classic way if you look at Oklahoma City and San Antonio where you tanked for a couple of years and got top picks, just knowing that's not going to necessarily be the way that you're going to be able to do it in the future? How does this affect team building, generally speaking, for the NBA as we move forward into this new era where the lottery system is and with the second apron?
0: Yeah, and on top of that, I mean, the lottery system, that the new reforms are in place, I think not coincidentally, after there's not going to be a robust draft class. Like, this draft class is expected to be, you know, really strong, you know, so much that some people I've talked to say, hey, it could make a case for it being behind the 96 draft class. But after that, it's going to be dropping here. So we're on unprecedented territory here that we don't know, fully know the answer, but because of what you just mentioned with this, with the lottery reforms, it seems like the more likely route is what we saw the Knicks, where you try to find a star player, you try to build around them, you try to be cap savvy, and then hope that lightning strikes in a bottle here. There are apples and oranges for sure, but I felt like this Knicks championship run had a similar feel to what we saw with the Dallas Mavericks in 2011, you know, where you had Dirk Nowitzki, he's knocking on the door. They all have some playoff shortcomings, but he takes different discounts to help the team build. They have good supporting cast with good veterans and young players, and then they have continuity. But the problem is, as much as we're talking about lottery reforms, it's hard to have continuity with these spending restrictions. And I know going back to the Dallas Mavericks analogy, they didn't have second apron, but after the NBA lockout was over that following summer, all of a sudden owners like Mark Cuban thought the more punitive luxury taxes were too much to absorb, and they broke up that championship team. So it's one of those things that, again, you look at the Nuggets, they're in contention, but after they won in 2023, they left some of their key supporting cast players go. And it's almost one of those things that if you're connecting the dots, it's about building a team through continuity that might take, 3, 4, 5 years before you finally win a championship. But that might be the only shot to do it. And after that, you have to I don't want to say start from scratch, because you'll still have that star player, but you'll no longer be that favorite to win, and most likely won't win because of all these challenges that teams have to figure out.
1: Mark, do you think De'Aaron Fox spends his next 4 years on this contract in San Antonio?
0: Yeah, I would be very surprised if he's with the Spurs next season. I think that clearly his playoff shortcomings were obvious, but it's also the bigger thing about Dylan Harper and Stephon Castle. They're better players, and they've climbed them over the depth chart. I think it was very fascinating the way we saw this play out in the playoffs, because if it wasn't for De'Aaron Fox, you can make the argument they wouldn't have been a top seed, even with Victor Wembanyama. Spurs coach Mitch Johnson talked during the season on how De'Aaron was like their unsung hero because he was that established vet. He was great in the fourth quarter in the regular season, and there wasn't any kind of turf battle as far as ball handling duties, how they figure out scoring, passing among those three and lineups. But when I've talked to different executives from other teams, at the beginning of the season, they were saying, you know what, it's just a matter of time that Dylan Harper takes over and is the guy, is the lead guard on the team, and Stephon Castle is second, and De'Aaron Fox is going to be supplemented. And they're saying that, it's easy for everyone to buy in now when it's just the regular season and no one's territory is being crossed yet, because it's still the young guys paying their dues. De'Aaron Fox is a vet. But whenever push comes to shove where changes actually have to be made, that's when it could be very challenging. But I think because of what we saw in the playoffs, that clearly De'Aaron wasn't ready to meet the moment, and Dylan Harper and Stephon Castle grew, that, it's the end of that chapter. Now it's about having those two players expand into bigger roles.
2: So De'Aaron Fox is a veteran with a long-term contract, not going anywhere anytime soon. Trae Young, a veteran, who reportedly is going to opt out of his contract to become a free agent. And I don't know if that's a formality and he's going to just re-sign an extension with the Washington Wizards, who traded for him this offseason, or during the season, I should say, before the trade deadline, or if there's actually a robust market for Trae Young. How do you see the market shaking out for him?
0: Yeah, I expect Trae Young will be back with the Wizards. Obviously him opting out, it's not guaranteed, but I think with the Wizards, there is history here. Will Dawkins and him have history in Oklahoma. Travis Schlenk is another executive in their front office. He's the one that got Trae Young to Atlanta. So there is a real comfort level in history that they feel that they can bring the best out of Trae Young and really surround him with good perimeter players and big guys that, frankly, they already have on the roster that can shield their shortcomings with Alex Starr, Bilal Coulibaly, and we don't know if Anthony Davis will still be there, but I would suspect he actually will be, because one, I think there's a lot of skepticism about his health, but two, I think they look at it that he's a great pick and roll player and good rim protector, that they can allow Trae Young to really worry about what he does best as a passer and score. And the leadership component, there's no denying he has to be a better leader, but I think because he is in a familiar environment, even with a different franchise, there's a belief internally, talking to people with the Wizards, that he can take a leap forward and kind of shed his poor reputation. And I think because you don't have those things with other teams, and it's about what do you have around Trae Young, I don't want to say there's not going to be interest, but I think that the Washington Wizards are going to be in the driver's seat as far as the best option in negotiation terms.
2: Well, they're in the driver's seat when it comes to the NBA draft, because they have the top overall pick, and there still has not been really definitive answer as to who they're selecting. Now, we know that Darren Peterson worked out for with the Wizards and will not work out, has not worked out for anybody else. AJ DeMonta will be happy to be the first overall pick. I'm sure he'll be thrilled to stay in Utah and play for the Jazz with the second overall pick, too. So what are your thoughts as to where who should go number one and who you think a better fit for Washington would be?
0: Yeah, it's anyone's guess, but at least people I've talked to, they think that AJ DeVance is going number one. He has all the tools as a great scorer, defends really well, is a really competitive guy. He trains and he's put on a lot of muscle. He's fundamentally sound, and he's more available than Darren Peterson has been, obviously. But I think the fascinating thing about Darren is that there's a feeling he has the total package, but just is unpredictable with his availability. But this isn't a Greg Oden versus Kevin Durant debate where, you know, Darren might have the Greg Oden career of being injury plagued. I don't think people around the league look at his lack of availability as a red flag about his health. I think they look at it as, you know what, he might be one of many examples of the load management culture, and they have to change that around. But I think that's at least relatively better than Darren having this reputation that he's injury prone. But I think because AJ is considered a player that not only has all the tools, but even has upside beyond that, he's going to go number one.
1: Last one for me, Mark. You may need some Pepto-Bismol for this. I saw this report earlier tonight. I can't take it anymore. I saw this earlier tonight. Giannis Antetokounmpo reportedly doesn't want to leave Milwaukee. He wants to leave the Bucks, per ESPN Milwaukee.
2: What does that even mean?
1: Is this saga going to end? He's going to play for the G League team.
2: He's going to play for Wisconsin, Milwaukee, the college basketball team. Is that where he's
1: going? The Brewers. When is this going to end? It's got to happen soon, because we thought that they would have this settled before the draft. Bobby Portis said that on a podcast recently. Mark, what's your read?
0: Yeah, people think it's going to be resolved before the draft, that he's going to go to Miami. One executive I talked to said it's fascinating that even though they think he's going to get traded, that ironically there's not going to be as a robust market as there would be this offseason, even with the NBA draft and draft picks and offseason and free agency going into play. And that's something the Bucks thought wouldn't be the case. But I think because of the fact that teams want to have depth, and Giannis has had extensive injuries these last few years with his calf and his knees, I think teams, they're not going to view him as this guy that you need to move your entire roster just to get him. So to be clear, he's not damaged goods. He's still an all-star caliber player. But I think there is and will be a depressed market for him because of what I mentioned, that it's not worth gutting your roster just to get him, because he's not going to guarantee you getting a chance to compete for a championship. If that was the case, the Bucks would have been in the picture last season, even with a flawed roster. But that wasn't the case, because Giannis alone can't single-handedly carry a team anymore. And also, secondly, it's shown that he has to have shooters around him. And if you're all of a sudden making those players available in a trade, it might create more problems than solve them.
2: And, Mark, I'll let you run on this one, going back to Utah with the Walker Kessler situation. So I'm just going to lay out a couple of scenarios. You tell me which one you think is the most likely to play itself out. So there's a contract extension where he feels he's getting a low-ball offer. He ends up signing that. He signs an offer sheet with another team that Utah can end up matching. He requests a trade, and they facilitate a signing trade to a different team. Or he signs the qualifying offer and becomes an unrestricted free agent after next season. Of those scenarios, which do you believe is the most likely for Walker Kessler and the Jazz?
0: Yeah, it's fluid, but if I had to take a guess, I think that he stays with the Jazz. He takes a relative discount, but I don't want to say it's going to play exactly like this, because the main players don't become free agents anymore because of these extension eligibility rules of supermaxes. But I wouldn't be surprised if philosophically it becomes the Gordon Hayward situation all over again, that because of the way they handled his initial negotiations, it's enough to save face in the short term and re-sign a team-friendly deal, but eventually he wants out. But I don't think that's going to happen right away. So what I think will happen, he'll do that somewhat relative discount on a restricted free agent deal. He won't get traded right away, but give it a season or two, and then it'll happen.
2: You know, unfortunately, every time I hear the name Gordon Hayward, I just remember, like, those Utah fans who burned his jersey when he went to the Celtics, and he said, have fun being LeBron's little B-word. Because, you know, they can't curse. I mean, that would be against – I mean, come on, that'd be sacrilege. But Mark,
0: Mark, they do not handle rejections well.
2: They don't.
1: We don't either. When Mark came on and said he was taking Mario over Sonic, I mean,
2: stake through my heart.
1: Yeah, you know? We didn't even get into how he was in studio earlier for a different show and didn't come in for us at 1 a.m.
2: How dare you,
1: Mark?
0: I didn't know the invite was on the table. You know what? We'll do the midnight studio appearance at some point, and then we'll play Sonic the Hedgehog and Mario head to head, and then we'll really see which game you like.
1: Let's go. For it. DC Marvel crossover with Nintendo and Genesis. Genesis does what Nintendo don't. Mark, we love you, even though we may differ on opinions there. We love what you've been doing all season long during the 25-26 NBA slog. We hope you get a little bit of a reprieve, but that's probably not true with the draft and free agency coming up. But thanks for always doing this here on FNA on Fox Sports Radio.
0: Appreciate you guys, Adam and Kevin. Great show. Love what you guys are doing. And yeah, to your point, no rest yet. The offseason's the season of the offseason is just beginning.
2: That's right. The second season gets started on Tuesday night, not Thursday night, Adam, for the NBA draft.
1: This is like the bonus stage where it's all 3D in Sonic.
2: Exactly.
1: You remember that? You're on the half pipe. Yeah. All right. There he goes. Mark Medina at MarkG_Medina is where you find him. Coming up next, we got to get back into the NFL with some NFL headlines involving something we talked about last week, Kevin.
2: Yes.
1: Well, we were right.
3: Was the fix in?
2: Well,
1: not in that way. I mean, we were pretty hard on this player and the NCAA or whoever ruled him being eligible for this season. Turns out he's cutting and running. And he's going to the league
2: going
1: already.
2: To the pros.
1: That would be Brennan Soresby. We'll talk about the situation if anybody is going to take him in the supplemental draft next. Right here on FNA on Fox Sports Radio.
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0: Jay Cotton, Evan A. I think Lorena pulled this one out for you there, Adam. You brought up Big Bank Take Little Bank earlier in the show.
1: Oh.
0: So she got a little YG for you.
1: That did happen.
2: Also, just listening to this song, because you had such good tickets at the FIFA game.
1: Did you hear about that? Yeah. Did I mention that?
0: You wouldn't stop talking about it.
2: I think you talked about it.
1: Oh, I'm sorry. You guys been front row before at a World Cup game? I'm sorry. I didn't know.
2: But it's like, don't talk to me. I'm too cool. Don't talk to me.
0: Exactly.
2: This could be your theme song.
0: Yeah, since we're over here slumming it. As Adam is now dusting his shoulders off, so that'll be the next one from Jigga coming up next.
1: It's just a different feeling after you go to the first row to World Cup game, you know?
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1: Coming up later this hour, a question we talked about with Mark Medina last segment. Austin Reaves for Walker Kessler. Austin Reaves going to Detroit. I don't know. Is Luka Doncic going to let his boo go?
0: I don't know.
1: The Lakers have some decisions to make this offseason. We'll talk about that. But NFL teams have a decision to make with Sorsby now that he has gone to the supplemental draft.
0: Well, he's dropped his lawsuit against the NCAA, which is overdue. We never should have done it to begin with. Cody Campbell, who was puffing out his chest, the big-time booster at Texas Tech, you know, basically backing off and saying we're withdrawing all of our lawsuits. He's not going to play here anymore, but we're not going to take his NIL money. That we gave to him already, which, one, whatever, fine.
1: Do you know,
0: I don't care.
1: The level of horse-ass that this entire fiasco was that we talked about last week, and I think the week before that, and how ridiculous it was that the brass from Texas Tech, take away the B and the R, like, the way they tried to sell this to their fans and college football fans, and the way they've had to backtrack
0: now. It looked ridiculous.
1: It is absurd. Yeah. It is embarrassing.
3: It's embarrassing.
1: And it's everything that we have been talking about. And eventually the pressure mounted to a point where it reached critical mass and they had to break.
0: The Big 12 as a conference banded together and like, this is BS. Like, we're not going to have this. They multiple calls with the commissioner talking about some sort of sanctions they were going to place on them. What they were going to end up being, I have no idea. But whatever they were, coupled with the court of public opinion, I think just forced Texas Tech and Sorsby to just break at this point.
1: It's sad that it had to be like this. They couldn't, first of all, they could figure it out on their own.
0: Yeah, you know, they didn't have to come to this point.
1: They just don't care.
0: Right.
1: They just don't care unless public sentiment gets so strongly against them, then it's bad for business, and that's why it's happening.
0: All they cared about is that they spent a crap ton of money to get Sorsby out of Cincinnati, and they thought that he would be their meal ticket. They got to the playoff last year and got worked over. They thought they needed to bring in more offensive firepower, so they got one of the best quarterbacks in the transfer portal to commit to them, and they saw that they have a window to be able to win this year in the Big 12, and they wanted to pounce on it and keep it, regardless of what it meant.
1: Yeah. All they care about is money.
3: All you care about is money.
1: That's all anybody does. Well, I'm not saying Texas Tech is unique here, but the way they defended this was absurd.
0: And now you look at, all you care about is money. Well, now you're talking about opponents from different conferences that don't want to play you. You're talking about opponents in your conference that don't want to play you. It puts the Big 12 in a bad light. So it's public opinion, and it hits you in the pocket. There was no other choice but for this to happen. And it had to happen before the middle of this coming week, because apparently that is the cutoff for somebody to actually apply for the supplemental draft. So if a decision was going to be made by Sorsby, he made it at the right time.
1: Well, did you hear this from our old friend, Ian Rappaport?
0: Oh.
1: Used to come on the show.
0: Yeah, when he was taking footballs to the face on the sideline.
1: That's right. Balls.
3: That's not sexual.
0: We had a direct line to Ian Rappaport.
1: We did.
0: And then that dreadful day when I hit him up. Hey, Ian, you want to come on the podcast for a couple of minutes?
1: What happened, Kevin?
0: I hit up our guys at NFL Network, the PR staff, and they'll get back to you.
1: They big timed us.
0: Yep.
1: Now, this was before we were big time on Fox Sports Radio.
0: That is true. So should I try to text Ian Rappaport right now?
1: Maybe things done change.
0: And see what he says.
1: Maybe he sees. Let him know that I was at a World Cup game, front row,
0: exactly.
1: And that might get us to the front of the line. He said,
0: it's all right, Ian. I still love you. Sorry.
1: That there are teams out there that may be willing to give up a second or a third round pick. They drop that to select Sorsby in the supplemental draft. And I think it's probably true. I think NFL teams, they don't care. I guess they've done worse. We mentioned Leonard Little last week.
0: Yeah, and we they have done worse to a certain degree in Alaric Jackson, the offensive guard for the Rams who got in some trouble earlier this week. We talk about guys who get DUIs and guys who beat women and do all sorts of different things, but we always talk about how talent plays. We also talk about how the fact that the Cardinals sin above anything else, backwards or not, when you start talking about the integrity of the game that's being played on the field, that is generally a no-no, regardless of what sport you play in. So if you're and this is something Todd Monken talked about this a couple of weeks ago, and I mentioned it last week on the show, when people asked about whether or not the Browns would consider taking a flyer on him, and they basically said, probably not. It's really hard to get the stink of the fact that you bet on bet on games that your team participated in.
1: They got enough stink.
0: I mean, yeah, they do for many years. And it's like, you never know if a guy is fully rehabilitated, if he's telling the truth to you, if he's Monken didn't say all this explicitly, but you're kind of parsing through, as Victor Brick would say, listening to what he doesn't say. Is he throwing games? Is he – you just – that stuff is going to always be in the back of your mind. Now, because of his talent level – and he's seen as a first-round talent by many evaluators, somebody's going to take a flyer on him.
1: Yeah.
0: Now, will it be a second-round pick? I feel like that's a little rich, because if you use a second-round pick in the supplemental draft this summer, you lose that second-round pick in next April's draft. Mm. So that's the issue. Are you willing to give up a potential starting-level player for someone? It's a risk-reward situation. That's literally what all this is. You are taking a big risk on the talent and the fact that the kid is rehabilitated and will not go back to these actions, and he gets into your program and could turn into what many people think could be an effective NFL starter. But it's a risk somebody's going to take at some level. I don't know if somebody's going to be willing to put up a second or even a third-round pick for it.
1: Yeah.
0: That seems high for me. That's rich.
1: If you can hide him on your roster to some degree, like the Rams doing what they did with Ty Simpson, there's no pressure on him. He's not in the limelight. What if a team came along that has an established starting quarterback and they're just throwing him in, having him on the practice squad, so the circus stays there? There's no chance he's playing a game this season. And you hide him there for a couple of years. And so some of this stuff starts to dissipate, you hope. And then people start to forget. 24/7 news cycle with how fast things move in today's media. Maybe that's kind of the move of how you'd go about something like this and survive as an organization. I mean, you expect he's learned his lesson, right? But nobody truly knows.
0: Well, if he's an addict, you just never know.
1: And for people, I'm sure it's maybe a small minority. But for those who are looking at us as being overly harsh or looking at anyone talking about this story like we're condemning him to hell, we're not.
0: Not at all. No.
1: We are saying there's just really one thing that he can't do for his profession based upon past transgressions, and that is be a football player because he bet on the game and it is the cardinal sin. No one is saying he has to go to jail here.
0: No, not in the least bit.
1: I think we're being fair.
0: If he's someone who has had a problem, that's had an addiction. You know, we used this analogy last week. If you commit a crime or something happens because of your alcohol issues, like, unfortunately, like sometimes you lose licenses or you lose the ability to work in certain fields because of actions that you took. It's unfortunate that your addiction led you to take those actions that in effect made us make this decision. But ultimately, that's what it is. And I also think it's just even more important when you're talking about the most important position and the most popular sport in the country. That's a problem. Like, there's so much that goes into being a starting quarterback at the NFL level. The ball is in your hands literally every single play. If it's an outside linebacker or something, not to diminish that position, but you're talking about a quarterback. That is so vital. That is literally everything. He can swing a game based on things that he does. You know, so that's what makes it even more difficult.
1: And when you have guys in other sports currently, namely in the NBA, that are being implicated. And we mentioned the wild, wild west of sports betting and how prevalent it has become. So there should be more eyeballs on people. There should be more scrutiny. You really need to be above reproach. And there's obviously a guy who isn't that can affect every play out there to a degree that you really can't in any other position in sports. Yeah, we're going to have some harshness to the tone here, but it's like, Marcellus Wallace, you lost all your L.A. privileges.
0: Yeah.
1: You lost your football privileges.
4: In the fifth, my ass goes down.
1: You didn't lose your freedom to play football at a professional level. Yes, that's what this is. It was over 40 bets, not a couple, over 40.
0: And you went out of your way to make a lot of these bets, calling people in different states and doing all of this. Isn't just like you opened up a phone and start clicking on a bunch of bets.
1: Yeah.
0: Like there's a coordinated effort that went into this.
1: It feels like a lifestyle.
0: Right.
1: A gambling lifestyle.
0: Now, again, he could be over it. He's gone to rehab and all of that. And I hope it's true. And I hope he gets a shot at the NFL and he gets a second chance. He can be an advocate against all this. It's going to be a really hard environment to do that, considering there's DraftKings all over the place and all these other betting spots all over the place. Whatever team he's going to play for is probably going to have some sort of endorsement deal with a gambling partner.
1: Accessibility everywhere.
0: Yeah, it's going to be really difficult to get to
1: hey,
0: to
1: you
0: want to
1: play for the Raiders in Vegas?
0: Yeah, 100%. You know, so that's what makes it really, really hard. I'm rooting for the guy. I hope he turns it around. I hope he's healthy and happy, and maybe he's able to carve out a football career. It's just really dangerous and unfortunate. It's a dangerous situation. If I am an NFL team, I don't know if it's a situation that I'm touching. I'm just not.
1: Yeah, I agree with you. It very much depends on your organization, what you're willing to put up with, where you were at in your own life cycle as a team. Again, if he's a stowaway for a couple of years and can fade into the background because you got a great starter, that's different.
0: It's all, but the problem is if and when his time to step into the forefront does arrive.
1: Even in a preseason game, this is going to be the entire story.
0: It's gonna jump up.
1: Yeah,
0: it's
1: the third always, preseason game, he's playing.
0: Yeah, that is always going to follow him everywhere that he goes. It's one of those that it's unfortunate, but it's almost like, and look, Tim Donaghy got himself into the situation he got himself into. You're going to end up turning into like a betting analyst or something for somebody.
4: Tim Donaghy's on the phone for
0: that's
4: you.
0: Going to probably end up being your next. If it doesn't work out in the NFL, that one of those teams that I'm in, or, you know, gambling sites that I mentioned is probably going to hire Brendan Sorsby to be some sort of analyst.
1: I mean, Barstool has probably offered him a contract already. I would bet on it.
0: would not surprise me in the least bit.
1: Yeah.
0: Which, you know what? If that's the case, good for him. He has a right to be able to make a living by all means.
1: He will. Yeah. He'll make a good living one way or another.
0: Yeah.
1: I'm sure of it. Coming up next, Austin Reeves.
0: Speaking of making a good living, regardless of where he's playing next year, he'll be all right.
1: He's getting those Mario coins. He's getting paid, but how much and from who? Are the Lakers going to do a sign and trade? Are they going to send him off to Utah for Walker Kessler? We're talking about that next right here on FNA on Fox Sports Radio.
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11: Prong three of the LeBron drama, right, is J.R. Smith making the rounds on podcasts. And by the way, you know what stood out to me? His demeanor. Like, because to me, I think of the mistakes he made, maybe because we're fresh off the NBA Finals. He can't help but remember that play and... But like to him, it's like old news, and he sort of, it's got to be in the back of his mind always. That's what I think. Like, do you think Bill Buckner ever like really forgot? You hope he did.
10: I mean, it haunted him his whole life.
11: But it's like J.R. Smith looked like, yeah, man, he's being J.R. Smith, having fun, he's talking. And the story and side story is that LeBron seems to hold grudges against that play, against the crucial mistake J.R. Smith made in the NBA Finals years ago. And it got us thinking about sports grudges. And I think there's two ways to look at this. When I think of sports I played in, of course, none of us here played on major league levels, professional levels.
10: Yeah. but we all played sports or had a love of sports. I never hold grudges, but I never, ever, even like at the weeniest of levels of Little League, forget the kids that blew the game.
4: That's
10: like
4: the
10: you
4: thing.
10: You never forget, ever. Like, you know, I remember the kid that let one right. Here's the worst part about it, too. You never forget the mental errors, like, dude, that bozo play that this kid made, and he forgot how many outs there were or whatever, and you lost the game. Like, you never forget.
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19: So here it is.
10: Joe Burrow, very, very confident going into this upcoming season.
20: I want everybody talking about the Bengals. I want everybody talking about what I'm saying in my press conferences. You know, you go back and watch what I said before 2019 season at LSU. You know, I feel very similarly about this team.
10: 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It feels like you're going to need to at least win a game in the postseason for Zach Taylor to be back next year with the Bengals.
21: That's the bar you're saying?
10: 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It's got to win at least one. Okay.
21: Like, if you really look at the AFC this year, it is wide open for Cincinnati to be able to take it.
22: And I think that that's why the pressure is on Zach Taylor to win. If they don't have a good regular season, that's it for Zach Taylor.
14: Two pros. LeVar Arrington, Brady Quinn, and a cup of Joe. Jonas Knox. 6 a.m. Eastern, 3 a.m. Pacific on Fox Sports Radio. 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
0: So earlier this hour, we had Mark Medina on our Fox Sports Radio NBA Insider talking about what the future may hold for Walker Kessler, one of the better free agents available in this upcoming class, but he is a restricted free agent with the Utah Jazz and reportedly rejected a contract offer, a five-year, $140 million offer, I believe it was, saying that he felt he was being lowballed and wants more.
28: Don't get cheap on me, Dodson.
0: Yeah, so he apparently is not happy currently in Utah. Doesn't mean he doesn't want to be there, but they are miles apart, apparently, when it comes to contract compensation. So that has now opened up a discussion as to what his future may actually be with the Utah Jazz.
1: And he did put up an Instagram post and talk about how he has roots there, basically. They're going to figure this out, even though they did get Triple J, which is a move that kind of flew under the radar last season, and they still have Markkanen.
0: I know, and I did ask Mark Medina about what all the options were. If not for his recent injury history, I would not have put it past Walker Kessler to play out the qualifying offer and hit the free agency market next offseason. I don't know if that's going to be in play now. Usually that just doesn't happen at the end of guys' rookie contract. They always end up signing an initial extension. But also just because of his recent injury, I think he's going to try to get as much money up front as he can.
1: And knowing how cutthroat Danny Ainge is, he's cut from the Pat Riley cloth in some ways. He does not mess around. He'll not be intimidated. He probably made that Triple J move to some degree so that they would have plenty of leverage with Walker Kessler. Like, there, you have no power here. Like, no. We could let you go and be okay. So we're going to play hardball with this contract. But he's going to end up getting about $30 million per year. It's going to happen because he's too good. And actually, him next to Triple J could be really interesting. Mm-hmm. And maybe they end up moving actually Markkanen at some point. I could definitely see that. I doubt within the next year and a half, all three of those guys are going to be there.
0: So the likelihood of the Lakers potentially trading Austin Reeves for Walker Kessler, you don't believe is viable?
1: I don't know if the Lakers would do it because they're trying to obviously center things. It's all about Luka Doncic, and he spoke recently about what type of guys that he wants around him, a big that can run and roll to the basket and jump high and shooters around him. Makes sense. It's elementary.
0: Mm-hmm.
1: He also has an infatuation with Austin Reeves. They have a real bromance.
2: I love you, man.
1: I don't think one of the first moves they make when they're trying to construct an offense and a team around Luka Doncic is trading his BFF.
0: I think you're also kind of trading one, you know, weakness for another. So, yes, you would improve in the front court and get a rim-running center, but Luka Doncic would need somebody to be able to take the pressure of having to be the guy with the ball in his hands all the time. He wouldn't have that. You know, Austin Reeves is valuable in playing that Kyrie Irving type of role next to Luka Doncic, where he can create an offense. If Luka's off the floor, you can run the offense through Austin Reeves. And there's an element of, are you going to find somebody as good as Walker Kessler in that position? No. But can you find somebody of that ilk more easily than you can find someone of Austin Reeves' ilk? I think yes. So for that standpoint, I think even if you're just the Lakers independent of Luka Doncic and you're just making your own unilateral decision, I would rather see if I can keep Austin Reeves and try to find a different avenue to bring in a different center who kind of fills some of those sort of roles. Maybe not as high of a level as Walker Kessler, but can still fill that role as a rim runner and a defender.
1: Yeah, like if you brought in one of his former guys like Daniel Gafford.
0: Sure, yeah.
1: From a different front office there.
0: With
1: Masai Ujiri now.
0: Yep.
1: With Dallas. Like, that's the type of guy that obviously Luka has elevated before, and he can make guys better, and so can Austin Reeves, because you're going to have to go bargain bin diving somewhere. You can't max out the roster. Going over the second apron is too complicated and punitive nowadays. You're going to have to cut corners somewhere. But the question is, if Austin Reeves is trying to get the full max, which I think is $239
0: Correct.
1: Million or something like that.
0: Yes, 240.
1: Is he worth that much to you? Because that is steep, and you better be damn sure he can be a second option on a championship team if you're paying him that much.
0: Well, if he's not, I think at this point in time you're backed into a corner to a certain degree. You sign him to an extension, hope that he stays healthy, and if ultimately it's not working, you put yourself in a position where you can flip him either before the trade deadline or in the offseason. That's what you're hoping for, at least.
1: Yeah, and hopefully his value doesn't crater, and he still is a guy that you don't have to attach a first-round pick to end up trading. Coming up next, we'll talk about some NBA sports injuries, some crazy ones coming up next here at FNA on Fox Sports Radio.
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17: A better life with Dr. Sanjay Gupta.
19: Slowly but surely, AI is seeping its way into every corner of our lives. One area perhaps I didn't expect is diet advice. A new study out of Turkey found that chatbots are recommending to teen boys and girls that they restrict their daily calories to dangerously low levels and eat a balance of nutrients that are kind of out of whack. Remember, teenagers are growing, one pediatrician told us. If they aren't getting enough nutrition, it can really stunt their growth on a number of levels. And in extreme cases, it can lead to significant health consequences. Large language models, LLMs, they are designed to agree with you. So if you're looking to lose weight, they're going to push you pretty hard in that direction. They also sometimes don't know how to tell the difference between good information and bad information. And you know who does? Your doctor. I'm Dr. Sanjay Gupta, helping you live a better life.
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2: Clinch first place in its group already after a win over Australia 2-0 and then a loss by Turkey, which has been mathematically eliminated after dropping a 1-0 decision to Paraguay, which scored its goal in the second minute. Morocco scored in the second minute and won 1-0 over Scotland. Brazil, a 3-0 winner against Haiti, which at 0-2 has been mathematically eliminated. American Wyndham Clark leads the U.S. Open by 4 strokes in New York. The Tennessee Titans gave defensive tackle Jeffrey Simmons a 3-year extension worth $100 million guaranteed. In the NHL, Jonathan Toews, ex of Chicago, retired. To baseball, the Dodgers scored 3 runs in the bottom of the ninth to beat Baltimore 6-5. Boston, a 6-2 winner at Seattle. Winning pitcher Ranger Suarez had a no-hitter until the seventh. A's beat the Angels in 10 innings. I'm Steve DeSager.
3: Begin, shall we?
4: FNA.
5: Let me tell you something.
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4: 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They're kicking the weekend off. It's FNA.
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11: That is right. 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At KFig1 is where you can find me on X. Adam is at Follow Adam. 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
11: 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Smattering exactly. Of applause.
12: We are on the YouTube side live there. FNA Show is where you can find us. Coming up in this very segment, we'll talk about embarrassing sports injuries. We may even embarrass ourselves some.
13: He's embarrassing.
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11: Daily basis, so.
12: Yeah. 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
11: I
12: screwed things up with.
11: All right.
12: Hurt myself. Self-inflicted wounds. 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And Klondike from Iowa, well,

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3: No. Where were you going with it? Because, you know, I think really it's complicated.
4: I don't think it's totally his fault, especially since the gambling... the big thing, you know, what was that, 7-8 years ago where most of the states you can gamble and now
3: offshore gambling, it's so prevalent.
5: Yeah, the fact that it's widely accepted at this point, so it's that right. It makes and it more difficult teams, to avoid.
4: And even teams are using them as sponsors. I was like, what?
5: Right.
4: I don't know.
3: You
4: to
3: didn't
4: me,
3: used to see
4: sense.
3: On SportsCenter on the ticker who was favored and who was the underdog till just like 5 years ago.
4: Thank you.
3: Yeah.
4: And doesn't ESPN have their own betting thing, too, or something like that?
5: They did. They no longer do, but they did for a while, yes.
3: Hey, some people call taking gambling sponsorship blood money.
5: Yeah.
3: They say that because it's that serious of an addiction. But
4: it is.
3: I do tend to lean towards personal responsibility with all these things, but it almost feels like entrapment at times with how much is being thrown in your face. But also don't do it, and here's the number at the very end to cover our ass
5: exactly. If
3: you have a gambling problem.
5: Yeah,
4: right, and I'm sure you know they're probably getting on a bus that's got it on the side of it or whatever. It's just, it's too much in your face right now, and people, you know, I have a slight gambling problem. I go to the casino. Matter of fact, I just came from there. I only bet $20.
3: Okay.
5: Well, clearly you didn't hit it big if you're listening and calling us. So,
4: because
5: you would have actually bought Fox Sports Radio by now.
4: You wouldn't hear from me for 3 months if I would have hit it big. But going back to, you know, when you're growing up, you always have either teams you hate or teams you like. For me, hatred was for the Celtics.
5: I'm with you on that.
4: Huh?
5: I said, I'm with you on that.
4: Okay,
5: we're up a Laker fan.
4: Well, Danny Ainge, whatever. Anyway, I don't know how he got his job. And Luka, who cares who Luka wants around him? I mean, he's like, my name is Luka from downstairs in the basement, whatever that song was years ago. He's not that good. He really isn't. Ronaldo, I think it's instant karma was when that bronze statue was made of him and didn't look nothing like him, and you know the big memes were going around back in the day.
3: I mean, when do they?
5: Yeah. So, are there any other Hall of Famers you want to take shots at? I mean, not that Danny Ainge is going
4: give
5: to anybody's
4: me a
5: Hall.
4: Give me a name.
5: Luka Doncic, Cristiano Ronaldo. You want to go after Ronaldinho too? Like any other soccer legends you want to go after?
4: No, because okay. I don't know soccer, but I do know Brady Quinn had a commercial back in the day and said, "Now I'm done."
5: Yeah, rack that guy.
4: And so am I.
5: Thank you. All right, thanks.
3: Hey, Slondak.
5: Yes.
3: I think we got one more caller here. No,
5: no we don't.
3: He's gone.
6: You're out.
3: He dropped. All right. Look, we've exhausted the gambling issue. I would have bet that if we went much longer with that call, it would have gone that direction, which it did there. Some ranting and raving. But still a good phone call. 877-99 on Fox. If you want to get in on this next topic that we're about to discuss, Kevin, involving embarrassing sports injuries.
7: It's embarrassing.
5: So I saw this earlier this week, and it's not really his fault. But there's an outfielder for the Detroit Tigers, and they've had so many injuries already this year. My God, you figure they can't have another one. So, and got, you know, hamstrings and foot injury and all sorts of other things. So Wensel Perez is in the training room after a game is over, just doing some workouts.
3: Uh-huh.
5: Has a plyo band. Maybe he's doing some internal, external rotations or whatever. Make
3: planks.
5: Sure his rotator cuff is doing all right.
3: Some crisp planks.
5: Something like that, yeah. So he's working with the plyo band. The band snaps, smacks him in the eye. He has a fractured orbital bone.
8: Oh, I'm hurt.
5: Don't get me to laugh. It sounds extremely painful.
3: It's just a little bit comedic with how it happened. Unfortunately, these things happen.
5: Yeah. And so I see that, and I think of just some
3: it's
5: of the
3: cartoonish.
5: More, it really is. Yes. Like some of the more unfortunate.
3: It's Tom and Jerry.
5: Injuries that we have seen, heard about, experienced in the sports world over the years.
3: Okay.
5: So it got me to thinking, you know, any of them that might immediately come to mind for you and Michael, Arena, if you guys can think of any as well. And we're going to throw it out to you guys as well as 877. 877-

0: but 99 on Fox, about crazy or embarrassing, I should say, sports injuries that you can remember. Were there any that stand out to you, Adam?
1: You remember, you know this one. This might be on your list. Vladimir Radmanovic with the Los Angeles Lakers.
0: Yeah. I think this might not be super, super well known. So
1: now, he got fined $500K because he did something that was against his contract. He was not supposed to be snowboarding. Mm-hmm. Is it 1080 cool borders?
0: 1080p, I think it was called, or something like that.
1: Yeah, relax, flying tomato.
0: Or something, 1080. 1080p is you know,
1: that was the N64 one.
0: Yeah, fidelity with the television. You know what it's called, something 1080.
1: He also lied at first to the Lakers about it.
0: You said
1: because
0: he
1: knew it was against his contract.
0: He said he was walking down the street with his hands in his pocket. And he slipped and fell, and that's how he got hurt.
2: I wish you weren't a liar.
1: Just a patch of ice, huh?
0: Now, if I remember correctly, and I might get some of the details here wrong, but generally speaking, didn't your San Francisco Giant hero, Jeff Kent, do something similar?
1: He did.
0: Where he lied and said that he had an injury, and I don't know what he said he did, but he was actually, like, doing tricks or something. He was road rashing it up on his bike.
1: He was. It actually, it's very similar to like one of the cut screens once you pass the finish line of Road Rash.
0: Speaking of great video games.
1: Where someone pops a wheelie and they're stunting and they're trying to act all cool.
0: Before the cop comes and smacks them upside the head and arrests them.
1: Yeah, and they fall off the bike and get that road rash. Jeff Kent broke his wrist washing his truck, he said, in 2002. The car wash defense. The problem was there were witnesses there. And yes, he was on his motorcycle, showing off, standing up, Evel Knieveling, and he ended up having a really good season. Only missed four games for the Giants. They should have won the World Series, of course, obviously, in 02.
0: Yeah, should have, would have, could have.
1: They got screwed by their own manager, Dusty Baker.
0: Players got to play.
1: Oh, was he baking? A crap ton of bad decisions. But Jeff Kent, Hall of Famer. Not the wisest decision there, breaking your wrist on your motorcycle.
0: So at least this guy was actually honest about what happened to him. Former NBA MVP, Derrick Rose, I would say his career was cut short, knee injury, and he's one of those guys, you know, violent, really aggressive athletes. And, you know, once the athleticism leaves you, there's really not a whole lot left.
3: Oh, my knee!
0: But in his side, he was amazing with the Chicago Bulls.
1: He was.
0: And he ended up missing time because he sliced his hand open.
1: How did he do that?
0: He sliced his hand open because he was sitting, he was lying on his hotel bed and eating an apple. And he was slicing the apple, take a bite, slice an apple,
1: so
0: take a
1: innocent.
0: Bite. Yeah.
1: A little peanut butter in there, some cheese, what is it?
0: Problem What's is, apparently, spread? He forgot that he had the knife on his bed. Rolled over, took a nap. Got up, rolled over the other direction. The knife is still there.
1: It sounds like a game of Clue.
0: It does.
1: In the hotel room.
0: He rolled over onto the knife, and the knife sliced his hand.
4: Who done it? You did it to yourself.
0: Yes, you did. That is unbelievable to me.
1: So you think that's the actual story?
0: That is the story. He rolled over onto a knife that happened to be on his bed, and he cut his hand.
1: Is it so Ripley's Believe It or Not that, like, that probably is what happened, or is it something more nefarious or mischievous?
0: I don't think it's more nefarious. I actually believe that story.
1: Because that's so embarrassing.
0: It is.
3: It's embarrassing.
1: Like, if you were going to make up a story, you probably wouldn't make up that.
0: That's true. Exactly. Which is just like, it's so ridiculous and paints you in such a negative light, it has to be the truth.
1: I got one. Pretty boy Carl Pavano.
0: Yes.
1: Pitcher, Major League Baseball. Who got a lot of money.
0: He won a World Series with the Marlins, right? Or did he come after they won?
1: He might have.
0: Was he on that 03 team with the...
1: It was a good team.
0: Yeah, it was a great team.
1: He was eventually on the Yankees.
0: Right.
1: But he had a ruptured spleen, and it sidelined him for 6 to 8 weeks. He was 37, though, and then was injured, and he was injury prone. And
0: yeah, his whole career.
1: They honestly thought he was faking a lot of his injuries. They thought he was just a sissy boy. He didn't want to play hurt. He didn't love the game.
0: A term I haven't heard in a while.
1: He was a wuss.
0: Yeah.
1: And the New York media ate him alive with the Yankees. But he slipped and fell while shoveling snow in his driveway at his home in Vermont. and ended up having his spleen removed. He could have died.
0: Wow.
1: Like, he was so injury prone. He landed on the disabled list with the Yankees in 2006 for bruised buttocks. I think from this slip.
0: You get put on the injured list because you bruised your ass? I guess you have to push off as a pitcher, and I guess that's where your power comes from, and it maybe depends on which leg and which ass cheek you have to push off of.
1: I would rather say I got a colonoscopy this week and I can't pitch. That's the issue here.
0: So this one hits a little close to home for me. So Joel Zamaya was a flamethrower for the Detroit Tigers some years ago. He and Verlander, I think, came up together. They were lights out. Fernando Rodney, those three guys are all throwing like 110 miles an hour before it was like in vogue and everybody started doing it. But Joel Zamaya actually missed three games in the ALCS back in 2006 because he had forearm inflammation. Do you know why he had forearm inflammation?
1: Do I want to know?
0: Yes, it's not going to get us kicked off the air. He was playing too much Guitar Hero.
1: First of all, Guitar Hero's stupid.
0: Okay. Like, there's actually Guitar Hero tournaments and, like, you know, there's air guitar tournaments. That makes it that's even worse.
1: It's basically Simon Says with your guitar. And you
0: make a lot of enemies right now, Adam.
1: The people who are experts at Guitar Hero, it's like, what if you actually focused or put in all that time on learning to play guitar for real? Wouldn't that be a better skill to have than Guitar Hero? I don't know. Sorry.
0: Maybe not.
1: You want to play Barracuda on Guitar Hero a bunch? Like, that's not a much of a parlor trick.
0: If you think if you like Guitar Hero, I think Adam is ridiculous, is an a-hole. 877-99 on Fun Plan. Yeah, I guess you can call if you want.
1: No, that's fine.
0: So it's a song for me because I vividly remember back, this is 2004, the transition out of my high school senior year into my college freshman year. I would play Madden with my friends so often. I never got officially diagnosed. I think I had carpal tunnel.
2: You're entering a world of pain.
0: My hand hurt so much. And the only time it didn't hurt is when I was holding my Xbox controller.
1: This is when our old friend David Magdaleno would say, you didn't get it from playing games.
0: Because I told him the exact same story, and he said the exact same thing five times. Yeah, I had undiagnosed carpal tunnel because I played Madden all the freaking time.
1: For the love of the game.
0: Yeah, it really was, I guess. Not for the love of my own personal health, because my hand was on fire. It was ridiculous.
1: All right. Along those same lines here, I think this is the greatest for a professional athlete. I think this takes the cake when it comes to reasons for not playing and being hurt. Lionel Simmons was a high draft pick by the Sacramento Kings and a rookie in 1991. He was good, at least, you know, for a king. He averaged 18 points per game as a rookie. The L-Train, they used to call him. My old friend Gary Gerald, play-by-play man for the Kings, always make sure to say hi to him when the Kings are in town and into a dome taking on the Clippers. And he was calling those games. And Lionel Simmons ended up missing not one, but two games for developing tendonitis in his right wrist and forearm by playing what?
3: Pop quiz, hot shot.
1: His Game Boy.
0: His Game Boy.
1: His Game
0: Boy. What year is this?
1: 1991.
0: Oh, okay. Well, you know, I thought you were going to say, yeah, this was back in 2010. I was like, Game Boys are still a thing? That's
1: King's luck for you. That a guy is missing games because of his Game Boy?
0: I mean, that's right. Joel Zamaya missed playoff games. I mean, I didn't even know about that Lionel Simmons story. That's incredible. So we have two professional athletes who are missing games because of their infatuation with video games.
1: Tetris is pretty addicting. I get it. And that was like the inbox game you got back with the Game Boy, which I think came out in like 89-ish.
0: There's also it's all video games. But yeah, there's not a lot of dexterity that's necessary to play Tetris with a Game Boy with two buttons. If
1: you
0: I remember
1: know
0: how correctly,
1: much he must have been playing.
0: There was start, select, the directional pad, and I think A and B. That was it on the Game Boy.
1: You're correct.
0: That was nothing else.
1: That's in a monochromatic screen.
0: Mike, you got one?
5: Yeah, I do. I got to give credit to Mike Lingard over here at Fox Sports Radio.
0: Oh, from one mic to another. Okay.
5: Yep. We were actually talking about random injuries earlier this week, and we referred the Jeff Kent one.
0: Yeah.
5: The one that he brought up to me, I didn't know about. So Richie Sexton, the former... Oh,
0: the 9-foot-tall first baseman, yes.
1: Oh,
0: yes.
1: It was a home run or a strikeout. Right.
5: Yep. So he was infamously known in 2003. He missed the start of the season due to a neck strain. How he got the neck strain? He had a ginormous head. He was known for having a ginormous head. He apparently his hat size was like 8 1/8.
0: Jeez.
5: The staff that supplies the equipment, they thought that was a typo, so they gave him a 7 1/8. He tried to jam the hat onto his head, and he strained his neck doing so.
1: Wasn't a flex fit, huh? Oh, my God.
6: Oh, I'm hurt.
0: That might be the best one. I never heard about that one. That's pretty good.
1: A neck strain. Who was he playing for, Milwaukee?
5: Yeah, Milwaukee at the time.
1: Yeah, that makes sense.
0: Wow. You know what? Speaking of baseball, I thought about John Smoltz. That's an infamous one.
1: Smoltzy?
0: Yeah, Smoltzy. You know the Smoltz story, right?
1: No, I don't know the Smoltz story.
0: Well, Smoltz tried to iron his shirt. Pretty innocent enough, except for the fact that he was wearing the shirt.
4: Oh, yeah. Stop.
0: No, this is serious, Lorena. Look it up. John Smoltz burned himself because he tried to iron a shirt that he was wearing. Absolute true story.
1: Was he cauterizing a wound Boondock Saints?
0: If he was in a rush trying to get to some sort of charity dinner or something, I have no idea. I think he was
1: still have it on medium. It'll be fine.
0: I think he was still playing at the time. I don't think he had quite retired yet, but that is absolutely a real story.
4: Natural selection is a real thing.
1: That is a Darwin Award winner right there.
0: A couple other. Oh, this is a good one I didn't know about, and I saw this one earlier today. Nate Burleson does a great job, NFL on CBS, CBS Morning News.
1: I just remembered this.
0: Got into a car accident. I believe he was still playing at the time for the Minnesota Vikings.
1: Yeah.
0: Got into a car accident because
1: this is good.
0: He was trying to prevent the pizza box that was on his passenger seat from flying off of the seat.
4: Oh, no.
0: Yes. So he tried to save the pizza and swerved and got into a car crash and broke his arm.
1: You know what?
0: It was painful, but hopefully that pizza tasted good.
1: I know. Pizza, you know, that's like you'd want an airbag to protect that pizza. It'll make pizza's
0: you do some,
1: good,
0: pizza
1: man.
0: Pizza make you do some crazy things.
1: And it
0: huh?
1: can be expensive.
0: That is true. Exactly.
4: Order a pizza?
0: I think we're going to find that out next weekend.
1: Yeah, we're going to the Ninja Turtles pizzeria, and apparently there's a lot of backlash this week because it's so expensive.
0: Price gouging like a mug, it sounds like. That would be the best damn pizza I've ever had in my life.
1: We're going on an F&A outing.
0: If not, I'm calling the shredder, and I'm letting him loose on all y'all.
1: They use the shredder to cut up the pizza here.
0: Yeah, they do. 877-99 on Fox is the telephone number. If you guys want to chime in, you have some sports injuries or personal injuries, even if you want to chime in yourself. Were you walking down the street with your hands in your pockets and you slipped and fell and separated your shoulder?
1: I did get plantar fasciitis in my right foot just from the long drive as an intern from Whittier to Sherman Oaks here to Fox Sports Radio. Over like a year period, my foot got wrecked just by being on the pedal for so long.
0: It happened to me,
1: plantar fasciitis. That, never gone away.
0: Same thing. It has gone away for me. Did you buy the dad shoes I sent you the link to?
1: No. Are those the ones that Kramer wore in that episode of Seinfeld?
0: They're not
1: that
0: far.
1: He had Down syndrome?
0: They're not that far removed from it.
1: Okay.
0: But I mean,
1: will they strengthen my calves? Is that how your calves got so big, Kevin?
0: It couldn't hurt, you know.
1: They like the volleyball player shoes?
0: Yeah. No lady's going to be up and like, ooh, look at you. You looking fly. But your feet are going to feel good. So there's trade-offs here, Adam. You know what I mean?
1: I'll do anything.
0: Okay, so we'll get Adam some dad shoes, and we'll take your phone calls coming up next. 877-99 on Fox on the most bizarre and most embarrassing sports injuries. 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
27: We have avoided it long enough. Make some noise! There's a wild, absolutely bananas, three-team mega deal that is being discussed. Now, this is just a rumor. We'd like to alert everyone down the line. This is just a rumor involving the Lakers, the Jazz, and the Wizards. And it's been floating around, bouncing around the echo chamber. And the deal would bring Anthony Davis back to L.A. Yeah, that guy. And the Lakers would trade some backups, Dalton Connect. And remember when he was going to be the next great shooter in the NBA? I remember that. And Jared Vanderbilt, guys that aren't very good. And then a couple of draft picks, and they would get Ace Bailey, Anthony Davis, and some low-level second-round draft picks. And Trae Young would go to Salt Lake City. Of course, you got to trade him. He's opting out, so I don't know how that's going to work. And then Lauri Markkanen would go to Washington. So I suppose this would have to happen before the draft. The question, just focus in on Anthony Davis, because that's the interesting part of this. What is your viewpoint on the possibility, even if it's only 2% of Anthony Davis returning to Lakerland? So my first thought is to quote the great Jackie Slater, what in the world? Like, what in the world are we doing? Am I missing something? Luka Doncic publicly came out a few days ago and expressed a desire to have a top-tier big man. That's his wish list for the purple and gold team. And so it sounds, if you look at the evidence here, it sounds like the boys are plotting. That's what it sounds like to me. Like the entire thing is...
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0: 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Follow the feed, and you'll find today's full show posted right after we get off of the air. This hour, started talking about injuries and unfortunate, embarrassing injuries in the world of professional sports. We did a... I guess neglect to mention some of the more popular ones. I mean, someone
29: like
0: tweet. Well, Shy Bears 24. I guess Josh. He says his name is Josh. That's a long, long tag. But he mentioned the Martin Gramatica, which I think it was actually Bill Gramatica. It was Bill Gramatica, his brother,
29: with the Buccaneers.
0: So Martin was with the Buccaneers. Bill was with the Cardinals, and this was Bill Gramatica with the Cardinals, who celebrated like a 40-yard field goal that he made in the first quarter.
29: And what happened?
0: And he tore his ACL. Tore his ACL.
29: That's
0: out
29: funny.
0: For the,
29: that's,
0: out
29: there's
0: for the
29: been enough time.
0: Season.
29: We could laugh about that now.
0: Oh, yeah, 1,000%.
29: Too soon? No.
0: Oh,
29: no,
0: totally,
29: it's not.
0: And he's totally fine. And he's talking about bringing it on yourself. Why are you celebrating a field goal in the first quarter of a game?
29: Yeah.
0: And like
29: you're
0: November.
29: Short, and you look like Rick Moranis and Little Giants.
0: That's very accurate.
29: It's the perfect guy for that to happen to.
0: Eloy, our guy, checks in. I haven't heard from him in a while, Eloy. So he's coming back in. Well, as football season rolls around and the Kansas City Chiefs come up, I'm sure Eloy's going to check in more.
29: Yeah, until they check out.
0: Exactly. He brought up the Sammy Sosa throwing out his back while sneezing as a member of the Baltimore Orioles.
29: I didn't know about that one.
0: Oh, you didn't know about that one?
29: That's
0: okay.
29: A Gesundheit.
0: Oh, yeah, absolutely. Yeah.
29: God bless you.
0: Yeah.
29: Orioles fans must have been upset. Bubba from Ontario. Bubba, what's up? You're on FNA on Fox Sports Radio. You got some crazy injuries to talk about?
30: Oh, yeah, fellas. I got about just two of them. Right. One of them was the good old Mark Brunell. I don't know if it was Monday Night. It was Monday Night Football. I can't remember if he either scored a touchdown or they scored. And he headbutted the wall.
0: That was Gus Frerotte.
29: Thank you.
0: Wrong Washington quarterback. That was Gus Frerotte. I don't know if that was 97 or 96. With the Washington Redskins at the time? Yes, that was Gus Frerotte.
29: Didn't Brunell have a Monday night game against Dallas where he went off? Like his one like big moment with Washington?
0: That's possible. I don't remember that.
29: But the Gus Frerotte thing.
0: I remember Mark Brunell mostly in Jacksonville, to be honest with you.
29: He was a stud.
30: Oh, yeah, the rock quarterback. But the second one was the gruesome, I think it was the Louisville versus Duke in the NCAA tournament.
0: Oh, that was brutal.
30: That one was just brutal.
29: That's not. Green. That is not what we're talking about.
0: I don't even know. That's embarrassing. That's just unfortunate and very gruesome.
29: I was scared to walk after watching that. No. It's just like, oh my goodness, because it happens to such a high level athlete,
0: right?
29: And it's such a routine play. And it's like, this is possible? Really, a compound fracture like that scared the hell out of me.
0: Yeah, but thank you for the call. Appreciate it.
29: Who else we got here? Mike, producer Mike.
31: Yeah, let's go to Benjamin from Mission Viejo.
29: It's all about the Benjamin. Benjamin, what's up?
32: Hey, fellas, love your show. Hey, speaking of gruesome, embarrassing injuries, do you guys remember a Royal Rumble maybe 20 or 25 years ago where Vince McMahon ran in the ring and I guess blew out his caps or his ACL or something like that. You guys remember that?
0: I've seen highlights of that, yes. Yes.
29: That's okay to laugh at.
0: Especially in light of what's happening now.
32: I guess the landing of the technique was not suggested, but, man, it made for a great story afterwards, didn't it?
0: No.
29: How about when he broke his ankle after he got knocked out by Bret Hart in real life?
0: Yes.
29: That documentary.
0: Yeah, had it coming.
32: Yeah.
0: After he screwed Bret. There's a lot of gruesome professional wrestling. We're going to let you run on it. We got a weird echo going through with the call. But I remember Psycho Sid or Sid Vicious or whatever you want to call him broke his foot after he like mislanded on a leg drop when he was in WCW. Mm. Eddie Guerrero broke his arm, I think, in his very first WWE match after leaving WCW.
29: I feel like Mankind probably had one here or there.
0: Mankind just kept on getting up and kept going. Like, it didn't matter. Mankind had, like, you know, thrown off the top of a cell. His teeth got lodged inside of his nose, and he just kept coming back for more. I don't know how Mick Foley is still alive and walking. I really don't.
29: That should be a 30 for 30.
0: The stuff he put himself through was absolutely ridiculous.
29: What was the Beyond the Ring, Beyond the Mat?
0: Beyond the Mat, yeah.
29: Beyond the Mat?
0: Where I profiled him and Terry Funk and a couple of other wrestlers, yes.
29: What was the match with all the barbed wire with him?
0: Well, he and Terry Funk back in the day had a match where the ropes of the ring were made of barbed wire.
3: I'm living in a nightmare.
0: This was like in Japan or something. I forget exactly where it was, but they had they had explosives underneath the mat, so whenever somebody would slam against the canvas, it would blow up.
29: Wait a second.
0: I'm not making. Look it up.
29: How have I not known about this?
0: Oh yeah, absolutely.
29: That's the one. Was that during the Attitude Era?
0: I think this is pre-Attitude Era. This was like 95, 94.
29: When McMahon just watched Casino with an explosive car seat.
0: This is
29: like, we gotta implement that.
0: This was before Vince. I think this is like independent wrestling, like in Japan or something.
29: Oh,
0: this was
29: God.
0: Not in the WWF or WWE.
29: I have to see this. Okay, that's wild.
0: Yeah, it was absolutely insane.
29: 877-99 on Fox. If you have any others that weren't mentioned, or maybe we exhausted the category.
0: I just thought of one. It's not a very popular or famous, you know, athlete for anybody, but Kendrys Morales was a first baseman and outfielder for the Angels, probably circa 10, 12 years ago. Was a good player. This basically ended his career. He hit a walk-off home run.
29: Oh, no.
0: Rounding the bases, jumped on home plate.
29: That's right.
0: Broke his leg. Yeah.
29: Who was Mo Vaughn with the Angels doing his Achilles, maybe?
0: Slipping down the dugout steps. Yes, it was Mo Vaughn.
29: The Angels.
0: Right after they gave him a big contract. Yes, that was Mo Vaughn.
29: They've had some real unfortunate ones, as we brought up here.
0: Got a World Series, though. I can always take that with me.
29: F you, Kevin.
0: I got a World Championship. I got at least one. Because there aren't any more on the horizon coming up anytime soon.
29: At the expense of my Giants.
0: You're welcome.
29: Yeah, they're not going to win again until you come back to the... okay, let's say Artie Moreno is still the owner.
0: Okay.
29: But the Angels are good. I know this is a wild concept. This is real fantasy land stuff.
0: I don't see this actually happening, but okay.
29: But what if they won, like, you know, 95 games and they look like they could make a run? Would that change things, or would you still not go to an Angels game? Like,
0: if that happens, I will eat an Angels hat. On the air.
29: Mark this, Mike.
0: And I will buy the most expensive ticket in Angel Stadium. Both of those.
29: They win 95 games.
0: If the Angels win 95 games, I'll put it this way. If they win the West.
29: Okay.
0: If they win the AL West.
29: That's what I needed to hear. Some
0: with
29: specificity.
0: With Artie Moreno as the owner, I will eat an Angels hat live on the air, and I will buy the most expensive ticket to the Angels' first home playoff game.
6: That's not going to happen.
0: Exactly.
29: That's why
0: I feel so confident in saying that.
29: Yeah, you're right. Especially the West has like 10 teams in it.
0: Yeah, well, the West is trash this year. Like Seattle leads the division and they're like a game over 500 or something. Everybody sucks.
29: Seattle is just starting to turn things around.
0: They're getting better. They've improved, yes.
29: The big pooper's turning it around, right?
0: big dumper.
29: Sorry, big dumper. I always get that one wrong. Before we get out of this segment, something we mentioned with Mark Medina a little bit earlier. In fact, it was one of the first questions. When a team like the Knicks has a run like this, and I don't think people understand, they think they're the Knicks, they spend a lot of money, what's so surprising and shocking about this? They only won 53 games, guys. They had the highest net rating in all of playoff history.
0: Yeah.
29: They had a miraculous run. point differential wise, everything you look at, this was historic. And when Mark brought up the Dallas Mavericks in 2011, that makes sense to me.
0: They also had a pretty epic run.
29: They swept the Lakers.
0: And that was a defending champion Lakers with a loaded roster with Kobe and Powell and Andrew Bynum and Lamar Odom. That was a stacked roster.
29: You remember what Andrew Bynum did at the very end of that series as they were being swept?
0: I gave a bit of a forearm, just a little bit of a forearm nudge to Andre Barea, or J.J. Barea, excuse me.
29: Yeah, cheap shot. Hey, man. Got ejected from the game and took off his jersey.
0: The largest player on the court giving a full-on aggressive forearm shiver to the smallest player probably in the league at the time.
29: Looking like Frodo.
0: That was not Andrew Bynum's shining moment.
29: No.
0: Neither was the time that he parked across three handicap spots. But that's different.
29: Entitled.
0: Different time. Different story for a different time.
29: And then he ended up getting hurt a lot. I wonder if that was karma from the using the handicap spots when he was healthy.
0: I don't know. Maybe.
29: I don't know. But this feat from the Knicks is truly special and historic. But it also made me think about, like, they basically ran it back with the same team, switched out the head coach for a more creative offensive game plan, going from Tibbs to Mike Brown.
0: I don't even know if there was even a meaningful rotation player that was added from last year. There was. It was pretty much the exact same core.
29: Shamit?
0: I thought Shamit was already there.
29: Was he?
0: Or was maybe he might have been hurt. While? I think he was hurt. He's had injury issues through his career.
29: That makes sense. He shot 60% until they got to the finals and then cooled off.
0: Right.
29: But so many guys. I think, did OG ended up shooting, I think, 48 or 49% from three during their entire playoff run? We're talking 17 games.
0: And, like, over, I think he shot over 60% in general.
29: This was not a one-man thing. This was not just about Jalen Brunson. He wasn't even very good the first couple games of the finals.
0: I don't know what his final tally was in amalgam, but I feel like he wasn't overall in the finals very efficient. He made big plays and made all the big shots when it mattered, but it was not an efficient series at all for him.
29: But it made me think, like, I go to the Clippers, of course, with stuff like this. Maybe you just stay the course when you have a team that is competitive enough to be part of the inner circle or maybe the second tier of teams that could be considered contenders in the NBA, because you just never know when that window opens for you and that opportunity happens and you got to walk through that door. Like, that's what the Knicks did.
0: This is what when I push back, and there's a difference between being like middling, competing for a play-in spot, and being in a situation where it's like, we can be four, we can be five, we can be six.
29: They were still the third seed.
0: They were, right. The idea that, like, well, you either phenomenal and know that you can compete with San Antonio and Oklahoma City, or you got to be really crappy to try to get a great player. It's like, there is a place to be able to thrive and live in between. And look, the Knicks were fortunate that they ran into the San Antonio Spurs when they ran into them, too. So this goes back to what Mark Medina told us earlier in the show, too. It's like there's a level of luck, but there's also a level of just really good fortune. Everything clicked for them, and they still went toe-to-toe. We said last week, the San Antonio Spurs easily could have had a 3-1 lead in that series. The margin was extremely thin.
29: If Mitch Johnson makes an adjustment and gets his head out of you-know-where and actually played Dylan Harper more than De'Aaron Fox in this series, they might have won. Honestly, they might have won the series.
0: There is a combination of things that need to happen. Look, if the Miami Heat with the Heatles were in year two instead of year one, they might beat the Dallas Mavericks in 2011. Who knows? Because they needed to find that adversity to be able to fight through and start winning in year two. So there's just, for teams like the New York Knicks to be able to win championships, like the Toronto Raptors to be able to win a championship, you know, like that Dallas Maverick team, it doesn't happen very often, but you put yourself in a position, like you mentioned, with continuity, with a great player, with the right coach in place, to be able to take advantage of an opportunity when it presents itself. That offers hope to teams who say, to teams or fan bases who say, we're kind of in the middle, we're not really competing. At best, we're a 5 seed. If we're lucky, we'll get to the conference finals and we'll lose. You never really know.
29: Yeah, because so many of us presented this finals matchup and really the Western Conference finals as the de facto finals, and it didn't turn out to be that way. And part of it is probably because they beat up on each other and New York got a team that was heavily fatigued. But the point still stands. Like, there is going to be an opportunity somewhere along the lines, because the frequency of injuries that are happening now in the playoffs, like, you can't just look on paper and say, well, there's these two teams that are so dominant, and if you're not in their realm, you probably should blow it up or make wide sweeping changes. The Knicks said, no, we're just going to change out the head coach. We're going to stick with this roster. And if enough of these things line up, it can be our year. I think more teams have to think like that.
0: Do you think it is more likely than not, or do you think that the San Antonio Spurs and Oklahoma City Thunder, the standings could change, you know, fluctuate over the past couple of years, but basically I'm just going to put it in the Western Conference Finals. Do you think it's more likely that they're going to play each other in the Western Conference Finals for the next 4 years, or do you think it's more likely that that's not going to happen?
29: Even if they play each other, period, in the playoffs or catch each other in the second round because of the standings and one of them ends up the three instead of the two.
0: Yeah.
29: That's enough to wear themselves down to the point that it takes some skin off them. They're not the same team by the time you get to the finals because there is that war of attrition.
0: Yeah.
29: And because the Knicks dominated the East the way they did after Luke going down 2-1 to Atlanta, everything just kind of worked out for them, but they also deserve it because they didn't give up on this team when they could have after what happened last year.
0: Which is the importance of continuity and building a roster that can sustain itself, which, as Mark Medina brought up, is going to be more and more difficult as we get into this second apron era. There's going to be a little bit of a sea change in the NBA. I'm not a big fan of it, to be honest with you. I love teams that can able to actually build something and stick together for a while, but that is not going to be the future of the NBA, unfortunately.
29: Yeah, we'll see what happens with this Knicks group. Coming up next, producer Mike. Mike
0: is on the mic.
29: Mike. He's leading in the next segment, and we have no idea. We're more clueless than Alicia Silverstone on what he's going to talk about. That's next right here on FNA on Fox Sports Radio.
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18: You ever wake up in the middle of the night or maybe first thing in the morning and notice drool on your pillow? Unless you're sleeping next to someone who hasn't already seen all your good, bad, and ugly, it's probably not that big a deal and not anything to worry about, unless it's something that just started happening recently. When people drool at night, it's often because of a stuffy nose, acid reflux, or being a mouth breather. People who sleep on their stomach or side are more likely to drool than someone who sleeps on their back. But in some cases, drooling at night can be a warning sign of something more serious, like dental issues, sleep apnea, or even early symptoms of Parkinson's disease. If you're at all concerned about this, the best place to start is with an ENT doctor, an ears, nose, and throat doctor. They can recommend a sleep study to possibly get some answers. I'm Dr. Sanjay Gupta, helping you live a better life.
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5: Appreciate you guys for listening. 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M-I-K-E on M-I-C. Producer Mike is leading. Mike, what's up?
6: Not much. I want to get your guys' opinion on this, and I would like it to be maybe a roundtable discussion. But so the World Cup is obviously taking place, and really exciting time, even if you're a casual soccer fan.
5: And we are.
6: Yes.
4: As casual as it gets, admittedly so.
7: Every 4 years.
5: That's casual. Right. Casual.
6: So the first World Cup game was in 1930, so almost 100 years, 96 years. The next World Cup will be the 100th year anniversary of the tournament.
5: Oh, all right.
6: Okay. So this is only the second time in the tournament's history that there has been multiple host countries. Okay. The first one coming in 2002 with South Korea and Japan.
5: Okay.
6: And obviously we have this one this year with Canada, US, and Mexico. I, for one, am a huge fan of it, and I think it's really great. I think it gives people a lot of opportunities to see different parts of the world, get to explore. If you don't want to go to a certain place, you have two other options. So I want to get your guys' opinion. Do you like that they went and are going to go to this format? Because next year it's going to be in Morocco, Portugal, and Spain. Are you guys a fan of this, or do you like the more traditional aspect?
4: So I like it, but
5: I don't love it.
4: Yeah, no, not necessarily. I understand, first of all, the reason why they're doing it. You know, what is the Rick Neuhauser quote I say all the time?
5: The answer is money. Now what's the question?
4: 100%. The question is, how can we get more money out of this spectacle that is the World Cup? Well, we involve more countries that are in close proximity to each other. These countries don't have to go bankrupt trying to build stadiums and retrofit things. If I can find three countries that are near each other that have all the venues that are necessary, oh, and I can expand the field and add more teams. Sure, that just means more television revenue, more ticket revenue. Ultimately, I think that is the reason why they're doing it.
5: That's what's driving it.
4: So, yes, that's what's driving it, but within that, I do think it's cool that different people from a bunch of different countries that may not be able to put in individual bids on themselves can actually be a part of it in the larger scope. So I am a fan of it, but I'm not a huge fan of it as to why they're doing it.
5: If they weren't doing it, Iran wouldn't be allowed in this World Cup because they only get a one-day visa and then go back to Mexico.
4: That's true.
5: Like, I think...
7: That's why they're staying in Mexico.
4: Exactly.
5: I think the exposure overall, it makes it more fun if there's more travel, but also logistically, maybe it makes things easier to have more stadiums, to play more games. I think this presentation...
4: It's been phenomenal, I think.
5: Yeah. I don't want to pat ourselves on the back too much here, but we're killing
4: this.
5: But
4: America, F yeah.
5: I think, actually, we should just get it every single World Cup now. Yeah. We should be the host.
4: That sounds like something an American would say.
5: We're the hostess with the mostest. Yeah, because we eat a lot of hostess.
4: How do we ever?
5: I don't know. I enjoy it. I think this has been just right. This is a nice sweet spot here. So they're going three different countries the next World Cup as well.
6: Yes, for the 100th year anniversary. It'll be Morocco, Portugal, Spain. And then I guess there's anniversary match hosts with Argentina, Paraguay, and Uruguay.
4: Oh, okay. That's cool. I like that. I like it. It changes it up a little bit and gives a more of a wider scope to a larger swath of people. So it's a lot more inclusive. So I'll give them that, regardless of what the motivation is. It's like the rich billionaire that gives to charity because he wants the tax break, and it's like, well, he's still helping, you know, sick kids, so that doesn't matter.
5: And
4: you know?
5: Justify the means here,
4: right?
5: I don't mind it. I don't think it's that controversial.
4: No,
5: I don't think anybody is too worried about it.
4: Have people been fighting? I haven't seen a lot of backlash against it necessarily.
5: I didn't realize that's probably the reason or one of the reasons that led to them expanding the field. That does make sense.
4: Yeah.
5: We got an extra week. We got an extra round. We got 48 teams now. It's never been this bigger and widespread. This could be peak World Cup.
4: It's just like the NCAA tournament. They want more money, more expansion. It's going to happen with the college football playoff. More important games. That's all they want. More money.
5: More goals Team USA scores. I'm fine with it. Hey, I'm strangely comfortable with it as long as we win.
4: I'll take it too. Good stuff, Mike. Thank you. Thanks to Lorena. Thank you for listening. Project NIL next on Fox Sports Radio. We are
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14: 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It reinforces the alignment, stability, and coordinated muscle activation that supports how your body moves, whether you're doing strenuous exercise or simply going about your daily life. This is according to Dana Santis, a strength and conditioning specialist. Even though you walk every day, Dana does say you can make small adjustments to immediately improve your walking mechanics. 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I'm Dr. Sanjay Gupta, helping you live a better life.
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5: The USA at the World Cup has already clinched first place in its group because after a 2-0 win over Australia Friday night, Paraguay beat Turkey 1-0 in the late game. Turkey at 0-2, mathematically eliminated. So is Haiti at 0-2 after losing 3-0 to Brazil. Morocco scored a goal in the second minute and defeated Scotland 1-0. American Wyndham Clark leads the U.S. Open by 4 strokes. In the WNBA, Washington ended New York's 8-game winning streak, 86-83. To baseball, the A's trailed the Angels 11-4 in the sixth inning. Athletics won the game in 10. 12-11 over the Halos, the final. Boston, a 6-2 winner at Seattle. Winning pitcher Ranger Suarez had a no-hitter until the seventh. The Dodgers won their fourth in a row with 3 runs bottom of the ninth, beating the Orioles 6-5. Victories for Atlanta and the Yankees. I'm Steve DeSager.
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0: 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Let's go! Here's Anthony Gargano and William Penn Charter School Director of Athletics, Daniel DeBernardinis.
8: Well, good morning, good morning, good morning. Happy, happy, happy Fox Sports Saturday. This is the fellas. Jeff Schwartz, Anthony Gargano, hanging out on a World Cup Saturday. What an incredible time. What an amazing display yesterday. Team USA, another really good performance, man. They are in the knockout round. And they look just completely different. I mean, they come out yesterday, great first half. They scored the 2 goals. And then Australia had a couple runs, but it was never that hairy. And Pulisic sits again with the hamstring. So he's good. You got one more game, you're good. And then next thing you know, you're in the knockout round. And then, Jeff, what really struck me was – they go to the studio show, and not because we're part of the family, but Fox has done an incredible job covering this thing. And they go to the studio show, and the question to Zidane is, hey, could USA actually win it? And he said yes. Your thoughts, buddy?
9: He did say yes. Did I see you? Were you in the Brazilian crowd yesterday? Did I see you there dancing and

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3: So, I will not profess to know a lot about soccer, but I will tell you this. I feel like, as someone who watches sports on the regular, right? I watch a ton of sports. I watch all the sports. I watch the soccer. You can really tell in sports when one team is better than another team, right? When one team is playing at a better clip, when they're more efficient, when the ball's being moved, when the aggressiveness is there. And we've seen the USA be very aggressive more than I've watched other teams, right? They've scored, or now I think it was an old goal maybe twice to start both games. But the fact is that they were getting the ball near the goal, right? They're getting the ball to the net. Their defense has been really good. They have looked faster and more complete. And, the team that has been better. I mean, you look at yesterday, I pulled up some of the stats, right? They possessed the ball more often. They had double the shots than Australia. They had double the chances. They had almost double the corners. Their passes were crisper. Their expected goals were higher. Like, they just were a much better team yesterday, and we saw that in the first game too. And now they won the group. Like, they're now basically off their next game. They can rest players who have yellow cards, who can make sure not get another one. So they're not suspended. And they did their job. Now, I put out a tweet yesterday.
4: And it resets, too, after this round, so that's correct. A good thing.
3: I put in a tweet yesterday, out a tweet that, I was a little bit of just, I want to see the reaction for people. Because I feel like our U.S. men's national team gets judged pretty harshly on social media. Like, I don't know what they expect our team to be. This is not our sport in our country. I mean, it's not even like our top four sport in our country. And so we're not going to be the best at it. And that's nothing wrong with that. But I feel like they treat them so harshly. And they always are talking about how terrible this team is and how we don't play up to expectations. And maybe we don't. I mean, I could be totally wrong on that. So I put out a tweet yesterday saying, like, are we good? Are we good now? And most of the answers were like, nah, the teams were playing stink. But what you're supposed to do, I say this often. Look, I say this often. This is very important. Okay, like, this is a sports fan. Listen to me, guys. This is important. When you're a good team, basketball, baseball, football, you should blow out, right? You should blow out and dominate bad teams. That's a quality that good teams have. And it feels like we discount blowouts. Think about the Knicks. The Knicks had the best net differential, point differential in NBA history in the finals. They blew every team. That's what good teams do. They blow teams out. Yeah. So for the USA men to play the way they've played is a positive, right? It shows you they're moving in the right direction. Yeah, are they going to play better teams next round? Maybe not. It depends who we end up with. It looks like we might have an easy game in round of 32. We might run up against a great team in the round of 16 and just lose. But the fact is they're doing the job they have to do, which is blowing out, essentially, right? Playing much better than the teams that are worse than them. So, and we did it without Pulisic yesterday, who obviously won't play next round, next game as well. The game doesn't matter at all. We won the group already.
4: Yeah, that's a great way to differentiate a good team, which is, I love that. And I completely agree with you. Like, when you dominate a lesser team, it just shows you. You said something that was pretty interesting to me. What's our expectation? I think our expectation is by now, even though, soccer is not basketball or football or baseball, I mean, it's still a pretty big sport in this country, right? Like, every kid plays it just about at some point in their lives. Usually it's probably the first sport that kids play in this country, even before baseball. Yeah, I know there's the T-ball.

0: thing. You know, we both have kids and have gone through it. But these kids, they all play soccer at some point. You know, I think the expectation is to be relevant, right? Yeah. Like to have it. Nobody's going to say, hey, look, you got to be France or Spain or Brazil. But, you know, to have a chance because we're such a vast country and we're so into sport.
1: I mean, I'm looking at our team right now. You know, we don't have a lot of players that play on, like, elite teams in Europe. We have some, but not a lot. I mean, like, the talent is getting much better on our team. But what I have seen, again, I'm just looking at things that I've noticed and I've seen people talk about. I promise you, I'm not a great soccer analysis, but the coach has made a big difference. He's a good coach.
0: And yeah, he is.
1: He has done a really good job of getting the best out of our players. And that's important, right? Because a good coach is able to do that. And I heard him talk after the game yesterday. He's like, look, I'm not American, but I teared up. And I was, you know, super into that. That just was a great, you know, team win. You know, the way we played and how we're playing. So, like, the coach has done a great job, too, of bringing out the best in his players. And they've risen to the occasion. Look, it's so funny, man, because I think that there is a certain perception of the Pacific Northwest. I don't know why. Well, I do know why. I've been there. I went to school there. Dude, they have incredible fans. And the idea that there's some perception about, like, that these cities are burning down or whatever the people think's happening out in the West Coast, it's not happening at all there. And the crowd, the Seattle crowd is loud. Like, Seahawks games and Washington Husky games and Oregon football game. I mean, they're freaking loud, man. And the crowd yesterday was so into it, was so passionate, was so loud. I love, like, it. So you get the big, loud crowd. You're playing in Seattle, and you play really well, and it fires everyone up. And, by the way, the reason why the game was early, and people were, you know, why is the game so early? Because game 7 of the finals was scheduled for last night. You can't play, you know, the USA soccer game at the same time as game 7 of the finals. That's why, guys. That's why it was an early game. I don't think it's going to happen again, so stop fretting about what time the game is being played at. It's also, it was a federal holiday. I don't know how many people worked yesterday. You know, people were off work yesterday. So, like, it all worked out well for Team USA. They won. The crowd was lively. Looked good on television. Are we winning the championship? I don't know. I don't think so. But I think if you were to say who's played the best through two games, and that's not, everyone's not played two games yet, I think we'd be one of the countries up there.
0: Yeah. Yeah. Yeah. Let me ask you about Bocatino, who he said something very interesting that I read. Pocatino said, if you start in MLS and you haven't won a game in 3 months and you're at the bottom, what's the consequence if there's no promotion or relegation? No international competition. And then he goes on to say, American sports as a whole rewards losers. But soccer is different. If you reward those who don't win, if you don't have goals, if you don't have fight, if I lose, what happens? Nothing. They just fire the coach. Also, the American player is disciplined, but with a sense of complacency that isn't good in soccer. It took us a year and a half to change that mentality.
1: Ooh, I love this discussion. Oh, man. Okay.
0: I mean, so, I'm dying to hear your thoughts here.
1: Okay, so obviously we reward bad teams with good draft picks, right? Which I think is fair to do, because let's talk about NFL, right? Like,
0: right.
1: You don't typically have teams that are that bad year over year over year, right? Because it's all other teams get that quarterback and they become good, right? So, like, we reward losing for maybe a year. The teams that perpetually lose, we mock them endlessly. The Jets, the Browns, right? Like there's no, I don't know if we reward that in football, okay? Basketball, it feels like we do sort of. And, you know, this tanking thing, I don't know if any of this new stuff is going to work at all. Baseball, I mean, no one really cares about the amateur draft. We reward the teams that lose there because of the salary structure, not the salary structure, the structure.
0: Competitive
1: of
0: balance.
1: The money, right? Like, you get the same amount of money for winning and losing. I mean, look, maybe in soccer we reward losing because nothing happens. I mean, I don't know if relegation is the way to solve losing in any of our.
0: Well, you couldn't do it in any other sport because we just don't have enough. You know, here's the other thing that he forgets is that you know we're huge. Our country's huge, right? So, you know, it's one thing if you're playing in you know England, right? Like,
1: yeah.
0: we're not going to have three leagues in any sport, right? Like, you know, it's different. They compare, you know, the Premier League and Serie A and the Bundesliga and the Spanish League, right? Like, they're all those countries have leagues. And so it's easy to say that. You can have minor leagues. We have minor leagues. We're not doing relegation.
1: Play soccer, though. Like, there's no, you know, there's no right. Like, you know, emphasis on professional basketball and professional right. baseball and those sports. But I will say though, like youth sports does not at all like have any grace to losers. I don't know, like that's not a youth sports thing problem. Like I feel like we actually emphasize winning too much in youth sports sometimes. I think that's not a problem for you like the reward losing till you get to maybe the pro level and it's only a couple teams that get rewarded like a year maybe. It's not even our culture to do that anyways in sports. Like, I don't know if that's a soccer issue. It's not to me. It's not an issue in other sports.
0: He was talking about athletes and he talked about other sports, which is interesting. Now
1: I don't know.
0: Let me throw this at you. AAU. AAU is not about winning. Desensitized winning.
1: It's not about losing either though. Like
0: it's about me and yourself.
1: Sure.
0: And it doesn't, you know, it's not about role players and it's all about individual.
1: But I don't think basketball, is he? I mean, but AAU basketball is
0: he's talking about American athletes, right? So I want to broaden it and see if there's any merit.
1: But it's interesting because the purpose of AAU basketball is not to win games, though. It's not to win or lose games. It's to showcase your talent, right? So, like, that's the different.
0: But it infects kids that play. Like, I see it all the time. Like, kids play, and then, you know, it's one kid, your turn, my turn. You know, it's horrible basketball as far as, like, a team. And then you create this atmosphere where you got kids just you know playing for themselves. I am not a fan of it. I think you know there's some great players in it, obviously, but the back end of it is a money grab for parents, and the part of the game is lost because kids just don't want to. They just want to go play selfish.
1: But I think that's true, but it's not really his point, though, right? I don't think.
0: I don't know. I mean, it de-emphasized winning. So I don't know. You know, let me read it again because he says the American player is disciplined but a sense of complacency that isn't good in soccer. So he's talking about American athletes. He's not just talking about soccer players. But with a sense of complacency that isn't good in soccer. It took us a year and a half to change that mentality.
1: I wish you could expand more on that. Can we call him? Can we get him on the phone?
0: Yeah, I know. I mean, it's a great subject because football to me is the only sport where...
1: You just can't be that way on the field.
0: You can't... right. You can't be selfish. You have to be all about winning. You can't play it for, you know, you can't play organized football that doesn't mean anything, right? Like, there always has to be a meaning. The game is about sacrifice. The game is always about sum of all parts. It's the only sport where, you know, you got to be dedicated. It's why I want my kids playing it because I think it helps you in life.
1: Yeah. Yeah, I mean, it's definitely that. What he's saying is not a football problem. I can't imagine he's talking about AU basketball players, but I mean, so the guy's Argentinian, right? Like, I don't know how much time he spends.
0: I think he's just talking about the American athlete. So the elite American athlete he's exposed to, right?
1: I mean,
0: are soccer players any different than the baseball players or basketball players?
1: Is there a socioeconomic elite thing, you know, here where some youth, because youth sports cost so much money that some of the players don't treat it as other countries do, where like it's a way out for some players in other countries to play professional sports, and like, but here, because it costs so much money that you have athletes here that just aren't as motivated to win, because to them it's like not life, it's not a new life eventually. I don't know, that could be part of it as well, right? Mm-hmm. I mean, youth sports has cost so much money nowadays to play, like you have to have a certain wealth to do it. It's insane.
0: Yeah. I know they're trying to change the soccer model in the country to build it like you see with in other sports with IMG.
1: Yeah.
0: But to build the academy culture and getting these elite kids, and then all of a sudden they don't go to school, they go to soccer school, yeah. Right?
1: Well, that's what soccer is. I mean, I was talking to a buddy of mine who's from Sweden, and I was like, what's the difference like in why do we have soccer? Why is it different for us in soccer? He goes, because at 14, they take the kids in Europe and put them in soccer academies. And all they do is soccer. We don't do that in America. We have IMG, which is the closest that we have. But, like, that's all they do is when they just play soccer their entire lives. Talking about cost of sports, dude, I was with my son last night. We went to go watch one of our all-star teams play. The coach is with me on my softball team. And we were talking, and they had they took out of the dugout all the UAAA bats they couldn't use in All Star. So there's this big pile of bats, right, like outside the dugout to make sure they didn't get thrown out of the game, right? Because they can't use those for literally, they use them in travel ball. So everyone has two bats, right? And then my son, who has two bats also, he doesn't play travel ball, but he has a bat from last year. And this year's mom was like obsessed with buying him bats. I'm like, honey, he's got to hit the ball first before we buy him another bat. Can we please stop?
0: But bat bag, my Mosmo's bat bag worth more than my car.
1: Right. So like, and then my son goes, hey, Dad, I think I need a new bat for next season. I was like, what? But what? He goes, yeah, like I'm playing, I need a BB Corps bat. Like I'm playing like middle school. And I was like, oh boy, here we go. Like what? Another bat, buddy. Like, another bat. What happened to the days? Do you remember when we were kids? Because my dad was.
0: Everybody would use the same bat.
1: My dad, you know, your dad or whoever was your coach. It was my dad. He had an army duffel bag, right? And the duffel bag was four helmets, one baseball bat.
0: Yeah.
1: And that's what you played with. Obviously, I understand why you wouldn't do that now, but like the cost of everything. He's like, I just bought him a bat in the spring, like in, you know, February. Now you need another bat.
0: And for those people who don't know, these bats are like between $350 and $500.
1: The good ones, yeah.
0: I mean, they're that expensive. Then when you get to 14U, it's, you know, drop threes. Like,
1: correct.
0: You know. So now
1: he's going to have another $400 bat. And luckily for my daughter, I bought her a bat this spring that'll last her probably 2 years. So like I'm set there, thankfully. But with the baseball bats, man, like, softball bats easier. You use the same bat, basically. Like, there's no, like, not a big change in bat, right? You might change the drop, but, like, it's the same bat all the way through. Like, she's using the same bat that the Texas women use. And, like, the exact same bat. It's just 3 inches shorter. And
0: right.
1: And the drop is only 10, not, you know, 5, whatever they use in college softball. But my son's got to get a new bat. It's going to need a new this and that to play juniors and to play. It's expensive, man.
0: Well, let's take a quick TL right here and continue the conversation, because I think it's fascinating. Do we encourage it? Like, do we foster competition? Because all the games and the tournaments, and it's even like in baseball, I'll throw that at you, that winning is somewhat desensitized. Let's discuss where the fellas, Jeff Schwartz, Anthony Gargano, right here on Fox Sports Radio.
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32: Regulators. We regulate any stealing of his property. We're damn good, too. But you can't be any geek off the street. Gotta be handy with the steal, if you know what I mean. Earn your keep.
0: Welcome back, fellas. Jeff Schwartz, Anthony Gargano, hanging out with you guys on the Fox Sports Saturday. We're talking about the comment that U.S. men's national coach Pochettino said, which was really interesting. I thought we were just, it was, you know, something that was pretty damning to us, right? Mauricio Pochettino says, if you start in MLS and you haven't won a game in 3 months and you're at the bottom, what's the consequence if there's no promotion or relegation, no international competition? American sports rewards losers, but soccer's different. If you reward those who don't win, if you don't have goals, you don't have fight. If I lose, what happens? Nothing. They just fire the coach. Also, the American player is disciplined with a sense of complacency that isn't good in soccer. It took us a year and a half to change that mentality. So that's when that was his quote. And we're kind of figuring out, let's talk about the American athlete. Is the system, does it foster competitiveness? So I brought up AAU basketball to Jeff. And then the travel baseball is interesting because you win tournaments, and so you're trying to win tournaments. But I don't know, Jeff, like this every weekend, go to a tournament and try to win. It's great, but it doesn't have the ultimate, like, hey, we're trying to win something big for the end of the year. So, like, there's no playoffs. It's just a weekend. Yeah. You're just, I don't think it's good for pitchers because you just burn through arms. And there's a rash of elbow and shoulder injuries among kids. So I don't think it's good for that. But I was trying to think about it, what it does for the idea of winning and if it's good or bad.
1: Well, do we know how European soccer, like youth soccer is? I don't know what to compare it to. All I know is what we do. And you're right. I think the winning is important just so you're team gets to play in better games, maybe, but I don't know if like winning's ultimate goal, travel ball. A lot of times parents look at it, and this is a parent thing, maybe not a coach thing. You know, parents look at it as a way to get a college scholarship, right? So that the competitiveness is that's we're competing against other kids to get that college offer, right? The college scholarship. We're not competing to win together as a team. And the winning feels extra, right? Like you want to win because that's why you're there and it makes it more fun to win. But I'm not sure the ultimate goal is everyone's there to win the game. They're there to be on a showcase.
0: Yeah, but is that good? Like, don't you have to?
1: But the point of rec ball. But I feel like the point of rec ball is more to win. Like that's what you just you're choosing your poison there. I don't have a good answer.
0: I can only tell you in my town, like in our area, rec ball is dead.
1: See, I'm very fortunate because it's not dead here. Like we have 1,000 kids.
0: Like rec ball is just not good. It's not. In fact, we didn't even play it this year because there's no point. And the idea is to get them better, not go dominate against bad competition.
1: See, that's where I feel fortunate because our little league is really good. Like I went to watch our 11s play yesterday. Our 11s were one out away from playing in the championships last year. Like they were one out away in the regionals.
0: Yeah, if you're that good, you got to be a good system though.
1: So I'm fortunate in that we are. I guess in the sense, maybe youth sports is that way where it's very selfish in the fact that you're there for the betterment of yourself, which is fine, by the way. I'm not disagreeing with that. But the question is like, if everyone is doing it together, like if everyone is playing for the same reason. Is it wrong? Everyone knows why they're there.
0: I don't know. I'm just posing the question. I mean,
1: yeah, no, I'm saying, so am I.
0: The
1: like,
0: coach,
1: is it,
0: you know, puts it out there, and I just thought the quote was really interesting and wanted to explore it. Like, I feel a little stronger with AAU basketball. I know you got to play it, so I'm not naive to that fact. I guess it still goes back to your high school and – that's how you derive winning. Like, football's the only sport that you can play that you play with your high school. Like, you're not – I know there's 7-on-7s and, you know, I'm not talking flag. I'm just talking about real football is only played through your high school when you reach that level.
1: Yeah. The thing about the winning, though, is you've been part of this. Like, in the end, though, winning makes it – 1,000 times more fun. Like, even on a losing travel ball team, like, it's pretty miserable.
0: Yeah.
1: I mean, you do want to win in the end. I mean, it might not be the explicit goal of your team at all times, but losing every travel ball game is not going to be fun, I would imagine.
0: Yeah.
1: So in the end, you are trying to win. It's just maybe not the express goal, and maybe his point is there's no consequence if you keep losing, which is definitely true. You just pay the tournament fee and you move it along, right? Like, there's no consequence for losing. But going on a tournament, losing four games in a row is not something that anyone wants to do. it's terrible.
0: It's awful. You're right. But, you know, this is kind of what it is. Are we talking about fostering the ultimate competitiveness? It's interesting conversation, and maybe he is talking about, you know, I guess the first part of it, to your point, was probably soccer because there is no relegation in the MLS, and yeah, but there are spots, like if you're bad. It's not like you could stay bad for a while and have a job.
1: Sure. But like, let's think about international sports right now. So right now, our men's hockey team just won, right, the Olympics. Our women's hockey team just won the Olympics. Our women's soccer team wins every World Cup, right? They're that good. I believe I'm right. Our baseball team just won the World Baseball Classic, right? Like, we're our men's basketball team wins the Olympics. Like, we're doing fine internationally, so I don't know, like, what, maybe it's just a soccer problem, like, obviously, and maybe we just have a bigger group of athletes to pick from, so we're just going to be better in these sports, but it doesn't hurt us internationally outside of maybe soccer, which is, again, not our number one sport.
0: By the way, we didn't win that. Venezuela won the 20s, if you remember.
1: In
0: the World Baseball Classic.
1: Well, we beat the Did we lose to them?
0: Yeah,
1: to Venezuela.
0: Yeah.
1: Yeah. We beat Dominican Republic. That's what it was.
0: Yeah.
1: Yeah. Okay. So we did not win that. So, ooh.
0: Yeah, it was a big, Venezuela, it was a big thing. But whatever. It's, regardless, I get your point. I
1: mean, yeah. Like, we're on the international stage doing fine, per se. Like, but maybe he's changing the culture of soccer, which is great. It'd be great to change the culture of soccer. I mean, it seems like we really want to be good in men's soccer for years. We haven't been able to do it.
0: So let me hit you up. This is our buddy Chris, who is in Dayton, Ohio, who checks in and says, I live in Dayton. Same thing here. Rec ball is dying. We have to drive 30 minutes sometimes to other towns just to have to play other rec teams. He said there is a lack of team in sport. If you look at the U.S. soccer team, Pochettino really has just gotten them to play together as a team. That's a great point. And they are thriving. Wow. That's a great point. Thank you, Chris. That's a good one. You also wish. I'm under the weather, so he wished me to feel better. But, yeah, I mean, I think that's right on the nose. They have been playing better as a team. He's had to do that. Maybe the individual thing, is that possible?
1: That we
0: were too individualized.
1: If university was free like it is over in Europe, I think we might not care so much about getting college scholarships.
0: Right.
1: That's why a lot of parents are doing it, right?
0: Yeah, no, I'm not saying you're right. There is a cause and an effect, but is the fact that we are so individualized with AAU and travel showcase and all that stuff.
1: Yeah, probably.
0: Is that probably what he's talking about and Pochettino's talking about? Which is, and Chris brings up the point that over the last 18 months is when they finally come together and play as a team.
1: Yeah, like
0: Pulisic is their best player, right? So Pulisic is out, and they've dominated the first two games.
1: I mean, wasn't this like sort of what we saw with the when you watched the Redeem Team documentary about the men's basketball team? Like, part of it was that they emphasized that the guys had to be there every summer, right?
0: Yeah,
1: they had to be there every summer to make sure that they were playing together as a team, and maybe the individual nature of the American sports player is more individual because they grow up playing travel ball where it is about individual sometimes more than it's about just overall winning. So maybe that's what he's talking about, is that he just had to get them to play more as a team. And cause I remember Coach K specifically talked about that. Like, if you join this team, you have to be here every summer. Like, we're going to play, because they were playing European, teams that had played for years and years together, and they were just dribbling all around them, right? And so they had to make sure that they were able to play more as a team and know each other, inside and outside. So maybe that's what he's talking about here. And look, the pressure to play youth sports in this country is enormous. My daughter this week went to a indoor baseball facility here to have a softball and baseball camp. All right. And she comes home it's a 4-day camp. She comes on Wednesday and goes, I was like, how was your day? Blah, blah, blah. I was pitching and it was fun. We played wiffle ball and like we did, it was a lot of fun, blah, blah, blah. And the coach like asked me about travel ball. And I was like, well, what did they say? They go, do you play travel ball? I go, and she's like, no. And then like, that was it? Like, that was the end of the discussion? She's like, I think it was. I don't know. And then just like ignored it, whatever. My daughter's won't play travel ball. And then we get home Thursday from practice or from the camp. I'm like, so how did it go? She goes, oh, Dad, she asked me about travel ball again. She said, what'd your parents say about it? And Emmy told him that I said, I don't know, basically. I didn't have an answer. And that was the end of the discussion, essentially. Like, my daughter's nine. Like, they're trying to recruit a 9-year-old to play a travel ball. Like, I'm like,
0: wow. I mean, like,
1: you call me? Like, shouldn't you, like,
0: you when should. I don't like that. I mean, I this idea of, talking to a child.
1: Like,
0: that's
1: like, should you
0: weird
1: come out?
0: About,
1: I thought they were going to come out and, like, meet me in my truck when I picked her up.
2: Like, right. Hey, that's like, what it should. That you're 1,000% right. That's what it should have been.
1: Like, yes. And my daughter is so like not ready for that life yet. So like, I'm really fortunate. Where like, she's not even asking to play travel ball yet, which is nice because, you know, I was talking her. One of the coaches that coaches with me in the league is 23. She just finished playing softball at Arizona. Like, so I've leaned on her for guidance a lot, and she's like, she just got to play travel ball. It's seventh grade, basically by seventh grade. My daughter's going to fifth grade, so I have a couple years. But I'm waiting for this type of conversation to happen with my daughter, and it hasn't happened yet. She was at camp for 2 days, and the third day they're like, hey, do you want to play on our travel ball team? Like, she's talented. But I thought they were going to, like, hit me up. They have my phone number. It's on the application. Like,
2: yeah,
1: I drop her off every day. They, just, like, come out and say hi to me.
2: They need to talk to you. You're the parent.
1: But it's just like, this is what it is, right? Like, they're, like, always recruiting, and they're always trying to get their team. And, like, that's – not to win. They're not like,
2: no.
1: Maybe it is. Maybe they want ME to win.
2: Well, it is to win. Ultimately, you're trying to win. But, you know, again, these tournaments, it's just, I don't know if the setup is right. And you bring up a good point about Europe and the way the structure is with the academies. Like, again, I know the soccer thing is starting to pop up here. The Philadelphia Union have a huge, it's probably the top in the country, youth soccer program where they have kids that go to school, and you know, it's high school basically.
1: Philadelphia Union has like an IMG setup, like a prep school.
2: Yeah.
1: So we've had those forever. They started mostly in basketball, but they're kind of like, that's the way I would put it. Not IMG, but like the other one, kind of like prep school was always looked as like you couldn't get into college, so you went an extra year of prep school. Like it wasn't like something that like was. Not, what's the right word to use? It just wasn't something that was commonplace.
2: Do me a favor. Hold that point because we're going to take a break. Hold the point. I want to get right back to it because it's a great discussion. We are the fellas. Jeff Schwartz, Anthony Gargano, right here on Fox Sports Radio.
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31: 15 million people in the streets, at least it seemed like that, in the streets of New York for the Knicks. It was absolutely beautiful and somewhat of a mess, and you know that's what it was going to be, right? You know, it's New York when you have 2 million people right now, because that's the estimate, it's over 2 million people downtown, all the parade, which is only a mile long. Right, like,
33: no,
31: it's 2 million. It's only a mile. We can only do so much, right?
33: Packing them in.
31: So you have 2 million people, and you see all the horror stories about people can't leave the subway. They're gonna check. I'm like, okay, I get it. That sucks, but what did you expect? It's New York City. But it was beautiful. It was awesome. And for the first time, because I didn't know if it was gonna happen, I didn't know. But for the first time since the Knicks won, I cried. Right? Because when they
33: You're a liar.
31: I was so excited, winning, overwhelmed with happiness and emotion. And I just, you know, look, I cry all the time. I cry different times, probably a couple times a week for different reasons. Something will hit me. It's weird. I can't control. I'm not someone who knows when they're going to cry. No, and I'm not. But, like, I just didn't, because I was just so happy. Because, wait, I was so excited. And the last last few days, and it's been incredible. But it's weird because the moment that I started crying was during what turned out to be the big highlight, which I'm sure now it's going to be the number one song on iTunes for the next week, is when Alicia Keys does her version of Empire State of Mind at City Hall. Right. And everybody was waiting for this, and the whole story about how Anunobi got on a Zoom and asked her, and her son gets in the back and says, I'll get her there. I'll get her there.
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31: The right thing here is not about benching Ronaldo. It's not about, oh, he shouldn't play, he should do this. The guy's still one of the greatest goal scorers we have seen. But when you don't put the ball in the net, this is not where you can say, well, as a midfielder, you graded out really well. You didn't score, but boy, you graded real on a scale of, you know, the 5 to 10 scale. They graded out as a 9. This is where everything gets laid bare at your feet. And all of a sudden, a guy who was the biggest scorer has not scored on a big stage in 5 years. How do you maximize Cristiano Ronaldo? It's him coming off the bench as a substitution at some point in the game where he doesn't have to worry about playing 90 minutes, or maybe you go through the first half and he comes on as a sub to start the second half. That's the right way to deal with a guy that's 41 years old.
29: 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Ladies and gentlemen, this is The Odd Couple with Rob Parker and Kelvin Washington.
8: LeBron, to this day, might be 10, 15 best players. I know you might want to say somebody, but if it came down to a game, it's not but about 5 or 6 guys I'm taking over him. And so it's hard to tell that guy. We saw how spectacular he was, led the Lakers to a series against the Rockets and beat them and looked good. And so telling that guy to just go away and retire is hard. Telling Tom Brady when he's still balling. Despite Aaron Rodgers, you know, looking great in the postseason, had another solid good season with the Steelers. So those guys play at such a high level that they still bring it. They get you in the postseason, as Aaron Rodgers did. Super Bowl for Tom Brady, postseason for LeBron. This is a different thing. 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
29: 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Colin Cowherd. Stu Gotts and Company. Live. 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The Odd Couple with Rob Parker and Kelvin Washington. 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

0: Welcome back to the fellas. Jeff Schwartz, Anthony Gargano, and Jeff hanging out with you guys every week. Jeff doing double duty with the Project NIL Hour. Danny D, we wish best to his dad's had the procedure, so we wish him the best. My man, you were talking about, so do you think she'll, are you waiting for her to ask you whether or not she'll play travel ball? So like, if she says, "Dad, I want to play," are you, or what are you going to say?
1: So I've tried to come up with a, she hasn't asked me yet, first of all. I don't know what I'm going to say. I'm definitely going to have to do it at some point. I think I told you this maybe last weekend, like, we're trying to put together a travel ball team with our little league to play a tournament or two in August.
0: That's good.
1: And then we do something called challenge ball. I don't know if you do that with your little league. Well, I guess you don't play little league, but we basically have a challenge. It's called a challenge ball team, which is like a travel ball team associated with your little league here in the Carolinas. And you play other little leagues.
0: Oh, that's good.
1: So we do that. So we had two tournaments like that in the spring. So basically there's like, I think, 9 softball little leagues that play in this association, and so you just go on a Sunday and play a tournament, or Saturday. No, it's been Saturday. Maybe it's Saturday and Sunday. Just Sundays, because I always come after work. So we have like 2 of those in the fall, 2 of those in the spring. So like, there's like enough, like a little bit of like that satisfies her itch to do that.
0: That's good.
1: But she's like, dude, she's every Sunday. We have family come over. Like, she still just wants to do that every Sunday.
0: God bless. That's great.
1: And so she's not had the itch. If she's like, "Dad, I really want to play travel ball," I mean, I guess we have that discussion. But we're not ready as a family yet to do that, honestly. Like, we do this show on Saturdays, right? So I'm doing this. Like, we have just not yet. And I know this sounds maybe like my son is not as good as her in sports. Mm-hmm. Not yet. And fair is not the right word to use, but like I don't want to devote like a lot of my weekend free time to just my daughter right now, if that makes sense. Like, I, you know what I mean? Like,
0: you want to try to make it equal. Yeah.
1: Equal, because he's not playing travel ball. So it's not like he has to play travel ball.
0: Right.
1: Just like, it's just like, I don't want to do that yet as a family. You know what I mean? Like, devote our entire weekends to my daughter's schedule.
0: Right. Like, well, that's what happens, dude. You know,
1: I know. So that's why, like,
0: it's crazy.
1: I'm trying to avoid as much as possible. But again, like, she basically, they offered her, like, "You want to play travel ball?" She's like, told them no. So like, she's not obviously there yet.
0: Right.
1: And she'll be there at some point. You know, we do pitching lessons, and you know, me and her hit, like, you know, on our own. And I mean, that's what she likes to do now. So I'm gonna keep this innocence as long as possible. We'll approach it at some point, I would imagine, but not yet.
0: Well, here's the thing. It's a beautiful, sports is an incredible way to connect with your child. You just said, we go out in the back and hit all the time. She's going to remember that her entire life. That's a gift that you two will have together your entire lives. It's one of the most beautiful things. I have something off the Knicks parade I want to bring up next. We're the fellas right here on Fox Sports Radio. We are Fox
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11: Recent survey conducted by Common Sense Media found one-third of teenagers prefer AI companions over humans for serious conversations. There's a term for that, social offloading. And experts we talked to warned that this habit could be stunting emotional growth, leaving an already isolated generation who came of age during the pandemic even less prepared for the messiness of human interaction. Sure, AI can help you polish whatever it is you're looking to say, but that's not very human, right? It's the messiness that makes our interactions with each other so real. It's also what makes them so validating, help us to develop our confidence, our voice, our deep bonds with each other. Psychiatrists we talked to encouraged turning to family or friends when you're struggling to express yourself. They are keen to help. I'm Dr. Sanjay Gupta, helping you live a better life.
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17: At the World Cup, the United States clinched first place in its group already after a win over Australia 2-0 and then a loss by Turkey, which has been mathematically eliminated after dropping a 1-0 decision to Paraguay, which scored its goal in the second minute. Morocco scored in the second minute and won 1-0 over Scotland. Brazil, a 3-0 winner against Haiti, which at 0-2 has been mathematically eliminated. American Wyndham Clark leads the U.S. Open by 4 strokes in New York. The Tennessee Titans gave defensive tackle Jeffrey Simmons a 3-year extension worth $100 million guaranteed. In the NHL, Jonathan Toews, ex of Chicago, retired. To baseball, the Dodgers scored 3 runs in the bottom of the 9th to beat Baltimore 6-5. Boston, a 6-2 winner at Seattle. Winning pitcher Ranger Suarez had a no-hitter until the 7th. A's beat the Angels in 10 innings. I'm Steve DeSager.
18: 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Anthony Gargano with the fellas.
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0: Well, good morning, good morning, good morning. Happy, happy Fox Sports Saturday. Fellas, Jeff Schwartz, Anthony Gargano hanging out with you guys on a football Saturday. World Cup has been scintillating as we begin the second weekend of it and start going to group play, advance from group play. And It's been great. I you know, watch every day. Some incredible stuff. The Day of the Stars, Jeff, was an amazing day when you had Holland and then Messi and Mbappe, and then Messi scores the hat trick. It was that was an incredible day.
1: And then Ronaldo played and didn't even get a shot.
0: I mean, he's 41. I mean, you know.
1: Think about Messi, dude. It's so incredible. Like, there was a video out of him basically, like, you know, he's just chilling, right? Just, like, walking around. And then as soon as it's go time, his ability to go from, like, 0 to 1,000 speed and skill was just incredible to watch. Look, I don't watch soccer outside of, you know, big tournaments like this. There is definitely a really noticeable skill difference in the good teams and the bad teams, and the good players and the bad players. And and the bad has been pretty bad. The good has been really good, right? And so, you know, if you are new to watching soccer, I'm not new to it, but I, you know, tune on, you know, in big tournaments, like, if you just stick to watching the good teams play, which you can do, obviously, it's pretty good. There are some been some sinker of a game or a half.

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3: Love it. I think it's great. I like you. You know, I mean, I'm not going to sit here and dissect everything, but it's I love, you know, I like watching. I like watching the sport. When it's, you know, done in Champions League, or you're watching a great matchup, it's great. And then World Cup is just, you know, it's amazing because of everything around it, right? The cultural part of it.
4: Yeah.
3: And this is stuff that you know, like you gotta grow into it. And once you do, and you realize how special the world is in connecting with people, you can really appreciate it. Like what the Tartan Army and Scotland have done here with Boston, right? Like they loved Boston. There was a kinship between the Tartan Army, which is the Scottish football fans, and the city of Boston. Like Glasgow and Boston were like, you know, there's this kinship there. And they drank the city out of beers. Like people, bar owners were saying that it was like St. Patrick's Day times three.
4: So my favorite of these, I've watched nearly every video of all these, right? Of these, you know, the Norway, you know, doing the row, right? Like all this stuff. Is Bosnia walking through Inglewood, the middle of Inglewood, in all blue? Not where you'd find people wearing blue very often. And I get Inglewood is next to SoFi, and really SoFi's in Inglewood, but they chose like a side street to start this route. Like in the middle of the neighborhood, 1,000 people dressed in blue are marching through Inglewood, which is just, it tickled me so much. Like it just, you know, of course they're not, you know, nothing's going to happen, but you don't see blue very often in that neighborhood. And so, things like that, like just, I've loved the chanting. It's jumped the shark a little bit, but I think these Europeans are gaslighting us a little bit on the internet when it comes to how much they're enjoying American things. You know, there's this account that started with like 20,000 followers, and he just started tweeting nice things about America. I think he truly believes it, but then, you know, he's getting a White House visit supposedly, and he went to L.L. Langley concert, and he missed a flight yesterday, and CEOs of private jet companies were hitting him up, trying to get him like to make Germany's game. I believe it's today in Canada. My ultimate favorite thing though, and this has been,
3: You don't think that was real? Maybe I'm gullible. I thought it was,
4: I think he's been real. I think other people have sort of,
3: climbed on that and
4: tried climbed
3: to,
4: on to, that.
3: Yeah.
4: But,
3: well, I don't blame him. I mean, like that guy was, he was the first guy to do it. And, you know,
4: it's smart. Been great. I love there was a Scottish fan who went to like a deli in Jersey and ordered a chicken parm sandwich with like the most New Jersey person ever. You know, people have been trying Buc-ee's, which is just if you've never been to Buc-ee's before, like you just have to go and see it. Like it's just unexplainable. So there's been some of those that I like, but my favorite so far, and this is where
3: This is our second Buc-ee's reference. You know that
4: it is.
3: We talked about it. Yeah, we talked about it a couple weeks ago because my wife, we had a crew race in Tennessee, and my wife took my son, my oldest, down for the race, and she called me from Buc-ee's, and I was telling you about her at Buc-ee's.
4: Yes, and it's quite in place if you have not been there before. But my favorite thing, this is where I think some of the gaslighting is coming from, is the awe of the NFL stadiums these games are being played in. Because some of the stadiums are not, like MetLife Stadium is not like a stadium you fawn over. And like seeing people like, oh my, this is like a cathedral to sport. I'm like, I guess. like some of them, like, you know, there's, you know, Houston, they're like, wow, NRG Stadium, I cannot believe this thing. You're like, I it's fine. Like it's not like the best we've seen.
3: Yeah, but I mean, dude, like they don't have stadiums like that.
4: That's what I learned. I learned they do not.

0: I still think it's kind of fun. I think a little bit is just like,
1: I don't think they're gaslight. I mean, I, you know, like it's impressive. Like maybe so, you know, maybe it's because we're, you know, listen, it's human nature, right? That we're a little numb to the big stuff. Like, think about, you know, think about if you're a European, you're coming over here and, you know, the United States is just this incredible orange that you want to bite into, right? Like it's big, it's got anything you want. Like think about the idea of DoorDash. Like I got kids I work with, right? That they just DoorDash everything. It's unbelievable, right? Like, you know, they'll spend $25 to DoorDash a breakfast sandwich. Like they're nuts. Like you can get anything at any time at any point. They DoorDash. They were DoorDashing Taco Bell the other day. Ooh, and I was like,
0: that's bold.
1: I mean, you're gonna DoorDash Taco Bell, pay whatever. It's you could just, it's 5 minutes from here.
0: Yeah,
1: and it's drive through, right? Like, you know, just from our studio. It's nuts. But it's the point. Like, if you're a European and you're not used to big space, right? Remember, those are old historic cities, right? Cobblestone streets, tight quarters. They don't have big homes and TVs and, you know, I mean, you know, big places, stores that, you know, you mentioned Buc-ee's, right? Like, people walk in and they're like, what is that?
0: They don't have the food. Like, they don't have the Texas barbecue. I saw a French man who was talking about eating like Texas barbecue the first time. I mean, I get it. I love it just the same, and I eat it all the time. So some of it is genuine. I do think some of it is just like appeasing to Americans and being like nice to us. Like, again, some of the stadium stuff, I get they don't have the stadiums as maybe big and massive as ours, but some of the amenities we have at these stadiums aren't really great. But I've enjoyed, if it's genuine, if it's not genuine, I've enjoyed seeing the excitement. I didn't see anyone say anything nice about Lincoln Financial Field, though. I didn't see any nice tweets about that, though. Did that bother you?
1: No. I
0: didn't see anyone say, I can't believe this Eagles stadium.
1: They glowed about it during the broadcast last night of the Brazil game. So as long as they're glowing over my stadium, that's all.
0: So have you been out and about and seen the Brazilians like in the streets and stuff?
1: Dude.
0: Good looking crew of people.
1: The best. They're incredible. It was nuts. So, you know, it's bad luck to put a jersey on Rocky.
0: Oh, I didn't know that. Okay.
1: Yeah, so there's a whole thing. Like they've tried to do it in the past. I want to say it started with the Vikings.
0: So it's bad luck for the visitor to do it.
1: Yes.
0: Not for the Eagles. Okay.
1: No. So when the Vikings came to town for the championship game in 2018, it was what's that?
0: The Nick Foles. When Nick Foles was playing for you guys?
1: Correct. Yeah. Okay. And it was the 17 season, 18 Super Bowl. Right. And they come into town, and on that Saturday, they marched. They did the skull march.
0: Yeah.
1: And they marched to the art museum, and they put the Viking, they put a Vikings jersey on Rocky, and did the whole thing, the charms and everything around them. And, you know, they got smacked. And then the Niners did the same thing. Niner fans did the same thing. They got smacked. Packer fans got smacked. Like, they all try to do it, and they all lose every time. So there was this whole thing about the Brazilians and the curse. So the Brazilians were around the statue, gathered, protecting the statue from anything being placed upon Rocky.
0: Wow.
1: And, dude, there were thousands of them.
0: So
1: it was,
0: they did their homework.
1: Unbelievable. The scene, because our parkway is pretty a wide thoroughfare, and it leads up to the art museum steps, and the art museum steps, the Philadelphia Museum of Art has these long, you know, glorious steps that lead into the museum, and made famous by the movie. And they're all, it was just a sea of people. It was one of the coolest sights around. It was awesome.
0: So the Brazilians knew, they had done their research on the Rocky statue. They knew.
1: Yes, they knew the
0: smart,
1: curse.
0: Smart fans. Yeah. Are there a lot of Brazilians in live in Philly?
1: Or no. There's a pocket, but nothing. No, not a lot.
0: Do we travel as well as other countries for tournaments like this? Like, I don't recall, were we in like 2022 traveling like other countries have traveled here?
1: Well, I think we travel. We've started to travel with the NFL games in Europe. I think that's what we've seen.
0: I
1: right?
0: feel like that's a lot of home crowd. No,
1: no,
0: but just like
1: because I have a friend of mine that's got a sports travel company.
0: Yeah.
1: And he does a lot of international trips.
0: Okay.
1: And they're sending plane, like you should see some of the trips he's got. They're magnificent. And they're sending, thousands of people overseas.
0: I do like when they have the international games and you see the jerseys of like all different types of people. you're like, why is there a Ravens jersey here for an Eagles Jaguars game? I love all
1: right. I think there's some local. I think they want to try to fill the stadium, put some local people in, give some local vibes. But I do think we travel. I mean, not like that. Like, they're so pronounced, right? Like, this is their holiday, right? They're spending 6 weeks over here. And they also view vacation differently in Europe, right? Like, you get real time off. Like, you get 6 weeks off. Like, I think it's 8 weeks. And so when they come over here, they're here. I mean, they're coming and unpacking. And they're seeing the whole country. It's going to be interesting. Like, when they would, I have friends over there. And when they come over, like, we're going to do New York, Boston, we'll do D.C., maybe stop in Philly, and then we're going to go to Vegas, L.A. I'm like, what? Like, you realize that from New York, you're going to do the East Coast and then go to the West Coast. You know, it's a long flight, and it's, you're talking, we're going to be here for, then they tell you you're going to be here for 5 weeks, and you go, oh, all right, well, hey, God bless, it's a good vacation.
0: that is fair. They're definitely here for a long time. Look, we go, I haven't been to Europe in a while, but I want to go eventually, like, back again. You gotta go for a while to make it worth it. That long flight. Like, I get it. There's a lot to do in America too, right? So, and it, it's obviously,
1: and
0: Europe,
1: right? It's so
0: EU,
1: big,
0: so it's
1: right?
0: Travel.
1: And,
0: yeah.
1: Yeah. And it's so big that you get a chance to see so much of the country. So it's so different, right?
0: Absolutely. I have enjoyed the fans being here. It's been a pleasure. The chanting. It's so funny. I see this social media stuff. Like, why don't we have in America the fun chanting? I'm like, it's college football. That's what it is. It's college football. We have it. It's college football. It's what it is, right? Instead of chanting, we have bands, right? Everyone has a cheer, right? Every fan base has a cheer. They have a thing they do with their fight song, or they play other music.
1: That's
0: or they
1: a great
0: play,
1: point.
0: It's college football. It's what it is. We have it already. It's college football. That's what equates the fandom of international soccer is college football. Now, I understand saying, well, we don't have it. We don't have an American like chant or thing we do as American soccer fans. I don't know if that's true or not, to be fair, but we have this in America. It's called college sports. That's what it is.
1: Yeah, that's a good point. I mean, that's where the culture of the true culture of our sports is at. Like,
0: yes.
1: I'm with you on that. I'm with it because I love that piece of it. I do.
0: Oh, it's great.
1: The pomp and circumstance, right? It's they march to the stadium, and they're very, the difference between the cultures of European cities. Remember, we talk about tight quarters of Europe, right? They're always together. So when they have those squares, right? It's a town square or a piazza, right? Like, and that's where everybody goes and congregates. So they're used to being together. We live in a, even our cities, right? Like,
0: we're not
1: used to being together like that. Well, like we, like even in Canada is very European, right? So, you know, you ever see like during the Raptors games, or I guess during the Leafs run, you know, a couple of years ago, like when they would go out and they are together watching the game at the Great White North, and they're all together watching it on a huge screen, which I always thought was cool. Like they do a lot of that communal viewing where everybody gets together and watches the game or the match. Right.
0: We do a lot of that in like other sports, like the Carolina Hurricanes did a whole watch party in Raleigh, like for the game 6, like the whole arena was full.
1: Right. They just started doing that. But yeah. But there's places outside where
0: watch parties, like, yeah.
1: You know, you have these huge video walls, right? Like, and I think that would be cool.
0: I was talking about trying to do that, and they had watch parties all around New York.
1: Yeah, I guess so. Yeah. I was talking to a friend of mine who he runs the Flyers, and we were talking about, and he's the chair of the World Cup in Philadelphia, right?
0: Okay.
1: And he's like part of this team that's tasked with what to do with our sports complex, right? Because they're going to be building a new arena, and you know, they're going to develop the whole land, which is around our complex, right? Because we have. In Philadelphia, we have where the Phillies play.
0: Yeah, the Navy Yard. It's all
1: right,
0: down there.
1: You know it. And where the Eagles play, and then the arena where the Flyers and Sixers both play. So it's all
0: Is there a fourth arena down there, too?
1: There used to be. They knocked it down. There was JFK Stadium. They knocked that down. There was the Vet. They knocked that down. But there used to be another one. And then, so there's just Citizens Bank Park, and across the street is the Link, and Caddy Corner across the street is the arena. So they're going to build a new arena, and they're going to build a whole kind of city down there. And it's going to be like, you know, the bar, it's everything else, bars, shops.
0: It's going to be like.
1: And video walls.
0: The first place to do this was the Star in Dallas. This is the first, and the Star in Dallas is, I go every year for work, and it's it's the Star in Dallas is the best idea for how to do basically a little city around a sports team. It's not where they play their home games, but man, there is so much to do there. It's such a brilliant idea by the Cowboys.
1: Yeah, they're smart,
0: and everyone's doing that.
1: Do they have outdoor viewing?
0: Yeah, they have. Yeah, it's actually their practice facility. So they have an indoor. Stadium called the Ford Center. It seats like 12,000. They do a whole bunch of high school football games there. They do like the East-West Shrine Game, I think is now there every year. They have a ton of stuff they do at the Ford Center. They have a giant screen out there that they you know use for home games.
1: And cool.
0: And there's a giant outdoor turf. The people just come in like it looks like the Cowboys' home turf. Like there's a Cowboy star in the middle of it. People just come and play, take pictures on the turf. They have. Food and bars. They have actually a gym called Cowboys Fit right there. They have the hotel. They have like, it's great. It's everything to do right in this walkable 2-block area. It's
1: cool, man. That's awesome.
0: And there's golf courses nearby. So I've spent a lot of time there, just because of work stuff. And that happens to be where we stay often. So I'm going back in July, same place, same to Omni right there.
1: Nice.
0: At the Star. Like it's a good idea, and more pro sports teams are starting to do this, but they're around their home stadiums, right? Where they're building out home stadiums.
1: Yes.
0: And they're doing it with food and beverage, and then they're doing it with housing as well.
1: Right. And then if you get a big wall, big screen, you can do that. Hey, you gotta take a quick TO, we'll come right back, fellas, hanging out. World Cup fever right here on Fox Sports Radio.
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21: This is going to be fun.
17: And there are some shows
19: you can't miss.
21: Let's not overreact.
17: This is Covino and Rich.
21: Prong three of the LeBron drama, right, is J.R. Smith making the rounds on podcasts. And by the way, you know what stood out to me? His demeanor. Like, because to me, I think of the mistakes he made, maybe because we're fresh off the NBA Finals. He can't help but remember that play and... But like to him, it's like old news, and he sort of, it's got to be in the back of his mind always. That's what I think. Like, do you think Bill Buckner ever like really forgot? You hope he did.
22: I mean, it haunted him his whole life.
21: But it's like J.R. Smith looked like, yeah, man, he's being J.R. Smith, having fun. He's talking. And the story and side story is that LeBron seems to hold grudges against that play, against the crucial mistake J.R. Smith made in the NBA Finals years ago. And it got us thinking about sports grudges. And I think there's two ways to look at this. When I think of sports I played in, of course, none of us here played on major league levels, professional levels.
22: Yeah.
21: But we all played sports or had a love of sports. I never hold grudges, but I never, ever, even like at the weeniest of levels of Little League, forget the kids that blew the game.
0: That's
21: like,
0: the
21: you
0: thing.
21: You never forget, ever. Like, you know, I remember the kid that let one right. Here's the worst part about it, too. You never forget the mental errors. Like, dude, that bozo play that this kid made, and he forgot how many outs there were or whatever, and you lost the game. Like, you never forget.
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0: Welcome back, fellas. Jeff and Ant hanging out with you. We got the cup fever. You got the cup fever. I love it.
1: It's on television. I don't know. Like, if cup fever is the way to go, it's sports on TV. I'm not going to turn it down. I'm not watching every match. But yeah, it'll be on TV today. I mean, I'll watch some golf. You know, a little U.S. Open golf as well is on today. I'm a sportsman. I'll watch some sports.
0: You are a sportsman. That's what I love about you. You are a great sportsman.
1: Watch a little WNBA today, probably. A little fever. Fever at 1 o'clock. I like watching Caitlin Clark play, so I watch mostly just the Fever play.
0: Oh, that's cool. You're a Fever fan. That's cool.
1: I don't know. Not really. They play terrible basketball. They really do. They play no defense and turn the ball over a billion times. Not even Caitlin. They all turn the ball over. It's actually terrible basketball. But
0: really?
1: They score a bunch of points. They score like 100 points and lose. It's not good basketball.
0: Well, today you got the Netherlands and Sweden.
1: Yeah.
0: Germany and Ivory Coast, Ecuador, Curacao, and Tunisia and Japan.
1: Yeah. Starts at 1 o'clock. It goes all the way through. If you're on the way, then there's a 12 a.m. game tonight, right? So basically it's tomorrow morning.
0: Yes, midnight, Tunisia and Japan.
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0: Thank you for joining us today for Impact Texas, where we talk about the issues that affect you and the Lone Star State while highlighting members of our community that make our region strong. I'm your host, Monty Cook. June is Men's Mental Health Awareness Month, a month dedicated to breaking the stigma of suffering in silence and encouraging men to seek the help that they need. Just a quick note, this program deals with the subject matter of suicide and may not be suitable for younger listeners without parental supervision. If you or someone you know is contemplating suicide, I encourage you to seek immediate help. You can reach out to someone at 988-LIFELINE.org or by simply calling 988. Some of the issues that affect men's mental health are not much different than those that affect women as well. Depression, anxiety, trauma, and PTSD. But men tend to deal with these issues differently. Anger, irritability, escapist behaviors, and substance abuse are common. And men even experience physical effects like headaches, digestive issues, and chronic body pain. One group that works to deal with these issues and to get help to those in need is the North Texas Behavioral Health Authority. The NTBHA serves a half a dozen counties in the area, and they work to provide quality mental and behavioral health services to those in need, regardless of their ability to pay. Joining us today is Dr. Sejal Mehta, the medical director for the NTBHA. Now, Dr. Mehta, we've talked before, but give us a little background information on yourself.
1: Absolutely, Monty. I'm Dr. Sejal Mehta. I have been in DFW area for more than 25 years now, practicing as an individual psychiatrist. I have my own clinic in West Plano. I'm also doing a lot of clinical research for psychotropic medication, for medical medication, is the pharmaceutical industry sponsored FDA-approved research, and also I am a medical director at North Texas Behavioral Health Authority. As you are aware, that NTBHA does tremendous job for the six counties that NTBHA is providing services to in terms of mental health, education, awareness, treatment, resources, and substance use issues, which is one of the biggest comorbid condition with a mental health issue. So yes, there is a lot of things that is being done under the umbrella of NTBHA and even beyond. So DFW area is a thriving area. It's growing area. And with the growth, there is always going to be some growing pains. And I think today we are going to be talking about one of those pains, right?
0: Yes, definitely one of those pains, because, you know, this month being Men's Mental Health Awareness, mental health issues, they affect all walks of life. They affect both men and women alike. But we are talking about the men's health specifically today because men, they kind of tend to deal with these conditions a little differently than women. Talk about the fact that men are less likely to even report or seek help for things like anxiety and depression.
1: It has been generational and traditional thing to think that men has to be strong and they cannot show any weakness in terms of emotions.
0: Right.
1: And yes, physically, men are stronger than women, but biologically, of course, there is a lot of differences in biology as well. But when it comes to brain, everyone got the brain, right?
0: Sure.
1: Man has brain, right, Monty?
0: Oh, absolutely. Well, most of the time I do, doctor, but
1: and here is a deal. Just like any other organ of the body, something can go wrong in men, women, or anyone else. Just like that, something can go wrong with the brain at cellular level, regardless of the gender or age or race or socioeconomic status. So men are not exempt from having mental illness or emotions. It's just that there has been a traditional, generational hand down of this theory that man has to be strong, stand up, cannot cry in front of people, cannot say that they are nervous or anxious or depressed because that makes them less of a man.
0: Yeah, we tend to say we're fine, but then we're not, are we?
1: No, there is always a limit. Everyone has their own limit, and any individual can pretend for a while, But then once that negative balance keeps piling up, all the balls keep that one is juggling comes down crashing on the ground.
0: Yeah, absolutely. Talk about some of the conditions that men deal with in the areas of mental health.
1: It actually is pretty equal to what women also deal with. And the statistics show that when men do take action, it's more violent and more finite action that they take. The suicide is more violent, like with gun. Women has more attempt but less completed suicide numbers, while when men are at that point where they feel that there is nothing else in life or they are not connected to life or any support system, they take extreme actions. So depression is very common in men as well. It shows a little differently than women. It would be more anger than sadness and irritability, agitation, isolation, or going to find solace in drugs or alcohol. So it does show a little bit differently, but it definitely affects men as well. Anxiety is also one of the major problems. Anxiety, insecurity that people feel is common. Schizophrenia is more common in men per se, and bipolar mood disorder is also one of the common diagnoses. So there is no diagnosis that doesn't actually affect men's mental health in our DSM-5. So with all that, even autism, right now, if we look at it, the rate of autism is definitely higher in male children than female children. So in some conditions, there is more impact for being a male.
0: One of the things that I've had a lot of people ask me about, especially this month, is PTSD because it affects millions of Americans, and I believe it affects more women than men, but it does affect men as well. What is post-traumatic stress disorder, and what kind of things can cause that?
1: Absolutely. As you are listening right now, the audience, approximately 12 million Americans are living with PTSD. And they are not just veterans. It could be all Americans, our neighbor, our coworker, the parent at the school pickup. So people see this illness again as a weakness. It is not. That it is not something that you just, quote unquote, get over or move on. It is a medical condition affecting at the cellular level in the brain. And if I simplify it, Monty, for our audience, PTSD is like our brain's alarm system has got stuck on the on position after an overwhelming trauma. So it's a neurobiological manifestation of constant alert being fired from our brain. And the major core symptoms of PTSD are re-experiencing. So people would have some flashbacks of the event they went through or nightmares. They would have avoidance, like staying away from those reminders that's gonna get those symptoms going. They also have negative cognition or mood. There is a lot of self-blame that goes on, especially women. It's like maybe I am not that good or something wrong with me, and that's why he or she did that kind of a thought pattern and hyper arousal, like constantly being on edge or startle response or sleep disruption. And all this, it's very funny. Sometimes people think that, oh, that was years ago. Why it is happening now? Well, for PTSD, there is event is required, but it could be in their lifetime. We have seen clinically after many years, sometimes people are showing these symptoms because they have compensated for it for a while, but only so long their brain can compensate, and then it all kind of fall apart, and they start experiencing this years later after the event. So that's what PTSD is, and it could be from any kind of trauma. It could be abuse, physical, emotional, sexual, domestic violence, combat, natural disaster. accidents, childhood abuse, and medical trauma.
0: It sounds like that the more you just kind of let it go, the more it kind of, what we call snowballs into something that can be worse and worse and worse. So when somebody is going through PTSD, what would you do to try to treat that person and to try to get them well?
1: First of all, person has to be willing to get help,
0: Sure.
1: and family has to be aware that okay, these are the symptoms, and maybe our loved one is going through some traumatic period or having some problem. So seeking help is the first step, and help is out there. There are a lot of organizations, a lot of doctors, a lot of therapists. They are available, aware, and trained to help with these symptoms. So first of all, I would encourage everyone, if you are going through some of the symptoms that I described, and if you are struggling with something, reach out, talk to someone about it. Again, all mental health professionals are taught not to be judgmental. So most of the time, you will have someone who is expert listening and not passing judgment on you that, oh, this is a weak person, or oh, he or she doesn't even know how to deal with life. So don't worry about that. Be open-minded, be candid, be open, reach out and talk to someone. That is the first step.
0: Yeah. You talked about some of the ways that men deal with things like depression and anxiety and PTSD that are a little unique to the gender, like anger and violence and substance abuse. And one of the things that I read up about was escapist behaviors. What are escapist behaviors?
1: Correct. And that's part of avoidance. That is one of the core features of PTSD. When those memories get triggered, it is very painful. And it's just like it's all as if you have a wound and that starts bleeding all over again. It's a painful experience. So what people do is once they realize, and our brain is pretty good about identifying those triggers. So many times it's a self-protective mechanism that once they identify that, oh, let me say July 4th, that sometimes veterans cannot handle the fireworks. So they know that from the experience, and they are going to make sure that they are not in that. They are not going to get exposed to that. Otherwise, their trauma is going to be bleeding again and giving them pain again. So, it's avoidance and escape to prevent feeling that painful memories overwhelmingly coming back. So, yes, escapism is one of the mainstay of PTSD that they just sometimes physically they retreat. Sometimes mentally and emotionally, they just go in their shell and they are not present, even though physically they are present.
0: Sure, I understand that. And the other thing that we talk about sometimes is people will engage in risky behaviors when they're undergoing mental distress. What sort of risky behaviors will people engage in when they are dealing with a mental health crisis?
1: Oh my God, it's gonna be such a long list. Risky behaviors is sometimes out of anger, out of impulsivity, or sheer helplessness that there's no one cares about me, and that loss of connection to another human being is also one of the major reasons why people take drastic measures. What they do, risky behaviors, one would be getting into drugs and alcohol, which causes multitude of problems. I mean, you can imagine someone getting intoxicated and getting inside the car and driving. Well, it's not just the risk for themselves, it's for the risk on everyone around on the road to that
0: Sure,
1: car
0: sure.
1: or the driver. So a risky behavior is not only risk to themselves, but to others as well. And if there are weapons available, which we are in Texas and we have our
0: Oh,
1: weapons,
0: yeah. Oh, plenty of them, yes.
1: right. And but if it is not properly put, like ammunition and the weapon separate or in a locked cabinet, it's in that state of mind where everything looks bleak. And if the weapon is handy and functional, it's just a matter of minutes or seconds for that.
0: Sure.
1: So that's a very high risk behavior there. Sometimes people hurt others, get physically aggressive with others, and sometimes workplace violence also is one of the reasons that right now there is a lot of focus on that. But it could be that someone has been traumatized so much that something gets triggered very quickly, and lashing out is the next thing that happens. So it's kind of all interconnected. It's about how severe the symptoms are, and it's about what is the coping mechanism that person has, like how much frustration tolerance that person has still remain within them.
0: We talked earlier about how a lot of times people can kind of hide some of the issues that they're dealing with from people, and especially with men. You know, that's kind of one of the things with men is we don't want to talk about it. We kind of retreat to our own little worlds, and maybe people don't even know we're going through the issues that we're going through. How can friends or family members identify a loved one going through a mental health crisis?
1: And this is so important, extremely important, because what happens is our laws are such that individual has to voluntarily seek the treatment for the most part. Involuntary treatment, or someone can be pushed to get the help only if there is a risk to self or others involved, and that also through the court system. So it's a long process. What happens is it's up to an individual to recognize the symptoms, or the family members to know that what can be the symptoms. I'll tell you that sleep is the most important aspect of mental health. Any kind of symptoms or any disorder, this good night, 6 to 7 hours of sleep, if that is disturbed, if there is a difficulty falling asleep, staying asleep, or waking up early, or being sleepy all day long, not being able to function well, it is one of the first signs that we see. And then less interest in surroundings, more isolation, eating patterns changes. Sometimes more crying or more irritability, more anger and hopelessness, avoidance, all those symptoms that is different from the baseline for that individual. So our friends or our family or our coworker, anyone who is going through it, and if we do see these symptoms that there is something off here, then don't just ignore it. It's time to sit down and ask gently that, hey, this is what I have noticed. Is everything okay? Is there anything you want to talk about? Now, men with their big ego is not going to accept that easily. It's easy for me to say.
0: I can attest to that. I'm the same way.
1: Yes, and I'll tell you that men in my life, my personal life, are also that way. Like, no. The funniest thing was, I mean, I'm a psychiatrist, right? So I don't diagnose my loved ones,
0: Right.
1: but I know when there is something off, right?
0: Sure.
1: So one of the very close male person, it's like, you are very emotional, telling that to me. And I'm like, well, you are very emotional too. And he says, no, I'm just frustrated. And I'm like, sir, frustration is an emotion.
0: Sure.
1: So, yes, people do express it differently. People do have that guardrails up, especially men, that no, I'm fine, just don't even go there, just leave me alone. But that is exactly the time you don't want to leave them alone.
0: Absolutely. And is there a time where you've tried to talk to the person and maybe they're not responding to you as well, and you may have to try to take it to a different level? Is that something you need to do, and what are the risks involved?
1: So when I'm seeing someone as a patient in my clinic or in my workplace as a physician, it is my job to try to figure out, and it is my skill and talent, I would say, to try to figure out what is the barrier, why this person is not really willing to accept the help that they need help, and help is out there. So trying to figure that out and then bring that barrier down is what we do as a clinicians, as a doctor, as a therapist. So helping people who come to us as a patient, or who is brought to us by family as a patient, we have a pretty good success rate overall in reaching to their resistance and lowering it down. We do tap into the resources. Like, let's say I'm seeing someone and I feel that, this person needs some therapy. I am going to make sure that I'm referring that individual to a good therapist who is going to work and communicate with me and stay involved. Also, if I identify any medical things going on, I'll make sure that that individual is seeing their PCP and getting the medical help that they need, or their family. Sometimes family therapy is needed. And so, depending on what individual need is, that's where we will try to design the treatment plan.
0: Now, this is the, we've had this discussion before, and this is the really serious part of our conversation in the last, 7 or 8 minutes that we got. I've seen that men account for nearly 80% of all suicide deaths. Now, is that accurate? And if it is, or even if it's not, why is it that men seem to have a higher suicide rate than women?
1: I think it's not that high.
0: Yeah.
1: Women do quote unquote good job at that too.
0: Yeah.
1: I'm just being a little
0: No, I know,
1: sarcastic.
0: I know. I know. I get it.
1: But the very reason, because there are more suicide attempt done by women, but many times those attempts are not fatal. There are some overdose that if you are going to take one or two or three pill more, depending on what medicine and what situation is, it will land you in the ER but not kill you. So
0: Sure.
1: suicide attempts are more in women, but as I mentioned, for men, they are in denial in the initially for the most time. Things get out of control. They let it get out of control, do not seek help. And then they have access to these weapons that, when they are not thinking clearly, when there is a cloudiness, there is a bleak moment, well, the bullets are going to kill you, right? Or
0: Yeah,
1: any other
0: sure.
1: weapon for that matter. There are several people get behind the steering wheel and drive themselves to the finality. So it's violent and fatal suicidal methods are more common in men.
0: If things get that bad and someone is seriously considering suicide as the solution for their problems, what should that person do?
1: It's like you cannot start digging the well when the fire is already raging, right?
0: Sure.
1: So what I mean to say is, we all have to be aware that brain is just like any or other organ of the body, and something could go wrong with our brain. We could be emotional, we could have mental issues, anxiety, depression, voices, anger, agitation, whatever it is. And be willing to get help and prepare ourselves. Another thing I would mention is spirituality. One has to tap into that resource, that universal positive energy, and one has to learn how to tap into that energy. So when patients tell me that there is nothing in my life left anymore, I do tell them that you have a life that's more than plenty at this point. And then we start counting, okay, what else you got? Instead of focusing on negative, let's start getting the positive inventory of what do we have, and then build on it, and then tap into that spiritual energy, positive energy, that even though there may be a perception that no one loves me, no one cares about me, there is a higher power that has put us on this earth for a reason, and that higher power loves us. And that connectedness to the universe is going to ground us and bring us back from that complete negative cliff.
0: And that's something that it doesn't even necessarily take a therapist or a psychiatrist. I'm sure y'all are much better at it, but that's something that even just friends and family members and loved ones can do as kind of the frontline workers in this situation, isn't it?
1: Absolutely, absolutely. This is all of us can do it. All of us can be effective in this way that you don't have to be proficient spiritual guide to do this, right?
0: Right.
1: This is like simple. Come on, there is nothing in life, I would say, that can be that bad that one has to kill themselves.
0: Sure.
1: That happens in that sheer hopelessness and loss of connection moment. And that's where one has to practice that grounding from the beginning that I am connected. I am connected with each other. This whole human race is one. And I am connected to the universe. So think a little bit beyond ourselves for a minute. That would help us a lot.
0: Dr. Mehta, as is always the case, I could talk to you for another 30 minutes easily. I've got more questions, but of course, we're out of time. So, real quick before I let you go, how can people find you?
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0: 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I always appreciate your time. Thank you so much for joining me today.
1: Thank you for allowing this moment for community service for me, Monty.
0: Absolutely. I'd like to once again thank our guest, Dr. Sejal Mehta, the Medical Director for NTBHA, and thank you for listening to Impact Texas. 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
3: The USA at the World Cup has already clinched first place in its group because after a 2-0 win over Australia Friday night, Paraguay beat Turkey 1-0 in the late game. Turkey at 0-2, mathematically eliminated. So is Haiti at 0-2 after losing 3-0 to Brazil. Morocco scored a goal in the second minute and defeated Scotland 1-0. American Wyndham Clark leads the U.S. Open by 4 strokes. In the WNBA, Washington ended New York's 8-game winning streak, 86-83. To baseball, the A's trailed the Angels 11-4 in the sixth inning. Athletics won the game in 10. 12-11 over the Halos, the final. Boston, a 6-2 winner at Seattle. Winning pitcher Ranger Suarez had a no-hitter until the seventh. The Dodgers won their fourth in a row with 3 runs bottom of the ninth, beating the Orioles 6-5. Victories for Atlanta and the Yankees. I'm Steve DeSager.
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5: 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And don't forget yesterday. What a moment, man. Wow. USA strikes early. They're up 2-0 and a half. And go on for the clean sheet and go on to beat Australia. Australia tried. They mounted a comeback. And USA was terrific once again. And I'll go back to the quote I gave you earlier. Zidane was asked whether or not USA could win it. Is it a possibility? Could they win it? And he said, yes. I don't think it was pandering. Now, obviously, they're not a favorite, but they could win it. They could be in the mix, Jeff.
6: I mean, I could lose some weight. It's possible. Is it gonna happen? I don't know. I mean, it's possible the USA wins, but can we?
5: Well,
6: like,
5: just the idea that it's not ludicrous.
6: I think it's fair to say that they've well outperformed expectations so far. Because look, this is something that I hear quite often in sports fandom, right? We sort of don't acknowledge or put down when teams do what they're supposed to do, right? In this situation, Team USA is better than the two teams they played, and they played like it, right? They played the better team, and they blew them out, and they played better soccer. And in sports, we often look at blowouts and think to ourselves, well, who cares, man? The team they're playing, that so-and-so team stinks. Well, if you're a good team, you should blow teams out. That's what you should do because you're much better than them. And you should play that way when you play a lesser team. Of course, there's going to be games that are closer than you think sometimes. But for the most part, if you're a good elite program, pro sports franchise, college team, soccer team, soccer club, international team, like if you're better than your opponent, more often than not, you should play like it. I think that's been something that's frustrated American soccer fans on the men's side for a while, is it appears that we have a better team. We just don't play like it. And so I'd much rather have this where it's just domination and we're debating whether or not we can win or not.

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3: And so I think in sports fandom, we talk about this in the wrong way way too often. Well, they haven't played anybody. Well, I mean, look, in the NBA, I fell for this too. You know, oh, the Knicks, the Cavs stink. The Sixers aren't any good. I don't know. The Knicks won the title in 5 games. I think that it's important to note that they had the best, you know, point differential net rating of any champion, I think, ever, maybe. Like, it matters. It matters. They blew out these teams. It mattered in the end.
4: It's a great point. They, you know, why do we look at it like that? Because in the end, you're right. Like, with more, listen, do I think the Spurs they're an incredibly talented team. They just are young. I mean, you go back, like, they could have won 3 of the games.
3: Yes.
4: And I think they're really good, man. They're a really good defensive team. Obviously, you have Wemby. You know, it's that was an amazing win by the Knicks. I mean, seriously, if not for Brunson and, you know, the way they play, like, their role players, like, OG's great and Hart, right? Like, they just do the right thing. I had Jay Wright on earlier this week, and we were talking about it, and he's like, you know, I mean, you know what's funny? He said Jalen Brunson called him. It was after the game they lost, game 3.
3: Game 3, yeah.
4: And he called them. He's like, I sucked. I got to get better. I got to do better. Because of the way they were defending him. And he goes, I could tell. We were talking about it. He goes, I could tell that in his mind, he was working out a way to get free for shots. It was really interesting. Like, here's a guy calling his college coach, a guy that has become one of the great finishers in the game, right? And he's trying to figure out a way to get free. He calls his college coach to basically bare his soul. Pretty cool thing.
3: Yeah. I mean, we saw Brunson play much better just efficiency-wise games 4 and 5. Like, it was not very efficient the first 3 games. I think he had 80 points, 81 shots. So he was much, much better. So whatever him and coach talked about worked because he was a more efficient player, I should say, in those games.
4: What do you think? If I say to you, like, how, when you were playing, what connection did you have to, what was your deepest connection? I'll ask it like that.
3: What do you mean? In what sense?
4: Your deepest connection to the city.
3: Well, I never played long enough in a city. Yeah. So it never happened, really. I played 4 years in Carolina, but I was a rookie. Like, it's really hard to, really connect with the city when you're young, right? When you don't really know. Obviously, my connection to the city is I live here now, right? But when you're a young player, it's hard to build that connection. And really, winning helps make that connection, honestly. And we were 2-14 my third year. And so, like, there wasn't a connection quite like you build when you win. I was in Kansas City for Minnesota for a year, and Kansas City for a year, and the Giants for 2 years. I was hurt half the time. So I just know, based on, you know, being the most veteran of my career in New York, like, it matters a lot to win in that city. And I was told repeatedly when I was there, you know, if you win, you get the keys to the city. We saw that with the Knicks. And so I just knew how much it mattered to win in that city, because the players, and there weren't a lot of them that were still around from when they won the championships with Eli. Eli was still there, obviously. I think, you know, like the long snapper, Zach, was still there. There weren't a lot of guys there, but obviously guys in the front office and training room and whatnot were still the same. And I just was told how important it was and what it

0: meant to win in that city, but I just didn't do enough winning. Like, my brother would be the one to ask. He played for Kansas City, won a championship in Kansas City, and then he lives in Kansas City. Like, he has a connection to the city that I just never feel because I just didn't win a championship.
1: Yeah. Yeah, you know what? It was funny. As you're talking, I was going to bring this up about your brother. Like, that's pretty fortunate for him that he got to play in a town, win in a town, and he just said he's living, he's made it his post-career
0: correct.
1: Home.
0: Right. That's rare, correct. Because most guys don't live in the city that they, like, yeah. like when they're retired, they move somewhere else.
1: Have you been to see him in Kansas City? I'm sure you have. Like, I'm sure he still gets, hey, buy you a beer type of thing.
0: Yeah. I mean, but the thing is, they've won two since then, too. So it's a little bit different, like, when you won the one of the three. But he still always has that one of the three. And so, yes, of course, he still gets, appearances and still gets recognized. And, yeah, it's a huge deal. Yeah. Winning a Super Bowl really just, it makes your life different. You get recognized. You get opportunities that, we that don't win don't get. You're sort of set for life in that community, and it's just a different lifestyle when you win. Yeah. You saw this when the Eagles won in 2017. What happened to the players on that team?
1: Oh, yeah.
0: No, freaking statues of Nick Foles out there. I mean, he's a backup quarterback.
1: Yeah. Yeah, I mean, think about it. Like, now think about if you win on the world stage and what that means. Funny. I was talking to a friend of mine who's a producer in L.A. and he was talking about the World Cup match he was just at. That he was the only World Cup match he was at. And he's going to go to another one. And he was like, "Listen," and he's a big Knicks guy. So we're talking about the World Cup and the parades and everything. And then he goes, "The one I was at was when Colombia lost on the own goal."
0: Yeah.
1: And they made the 30 for 30,
0: all right,
1: the two Pablos.
0: Yeah.
1: Where the guy got killed.
0: Yeah.
1: He was told, I didn't know this, but he was told, don't come back to Colombia.
0: Yeah.
1: So then he comes back to Colombia and they told him, don't leave your house.
0: I think that was at the Rose Bowl, right? That's why your buddy was there?
1: Yeah. Yes. Yeah. Yes. It was. It was at the Rose Bowl.
0: Yeah.
1: I mean, it's wild.
0: Yeah.
1: He didn't
0: get killed by the cartel, I don't think. It just was his angry fans that did it.
1: In some nightclub.
0: Yeah. So, yeah, it matters. I hate saying it like this, but it matters a lot to a lot of people, this, the World Cup and the results of this and what it means. I mean, you heard last year, I love listening to the Spanish language calls. And the other, the other, even just other countries, like their play by play and other languages. And like you remember last year, the call when Argentina won the World Cup, and you heard the call, like it's just the passion from the people covering the sport, right? From the people. And I think the play by play guy, it was a national feed, but he's Argentinian. Like it mattered a lot to him. You heard it in his voice. And so, I just love how much it means to people around the world, to win these matches.
1: I'm a big, like you, I love sports television. I watch sports and then I watch some, like Netflix type shows and that sort of thing. But I love watching sports.
0: And I love Homer Radio. I love it.
1: Yeah, Homer Radio is great. Like, it's great. But I love like the sports broadcast.
0: Yeah,
1: I gotta tell you, I mean, Fox, the guys that is great stuff. It is, and I'm not saying it because we're part of the family and we do the stuff for Fox One and everything else, but it is so good. Their play by play guys are great. The analysts are great, especially for someone that I like the sport. But, I'm like you, I'm watching, time is time, right? So
0: yeah.
1: football, baseball, basketball, hockey, right? Like, you know, I'm more into those sports. But, you know, this is like the perfect time for the World Cup, right? Summertime.
0: It's great.
1: All you got is baseball, right? Like, so, and then there's matches all day long. So I love, because I do a show in the morning, and then I do some stuff at night. So I love coming back and just kind of taking a couple hours, zone out and watch a game. Like, it's awesome. Like, sports in the afternoon is great. And so I love, like, the way the matches are scheduled. You know, you got four a day, the perfect kind of studio piece in between. It's packaged really well.
0: They've done a great job. I mean, they prepared for – I worked for Fox Sports. I mean, they, on the digital side, like, they prepared it for years for this to happen, right? And this you know, this to, you know, Fox has put a big investment into soccer. They had the Euros in the Copa America last year, or 2 years, excuse me, 2 years ago as well. Like, they put a big emphasis in this being the thing that they own. And so they put a lot of time and effort into building out the right broadcast teams, building out the studio in Los Angeles, and – they've done a good job of putting this together. Really have.
1: Yeah, I've been enjoying just watching it. I just love the last night. I had the Brazil game. So the Brazil game was in Philadelphia, and the play-by-play guy is an Englishman, and the guy asked him, "Are you going to have a cheesesteak?" And he's like, "Oh, I've heard so much about the cheesesteak. I must have one. They sound delightful," right? Like, it was, "I think I'm going to have one." And it was cool. That's the way, just the way the whole thing works.
0: Yeah. Cheesesteak is a little overrated, but it's fine.
1: Excuse me?
0: I just think when you talk about regional food, if you're ranking regional food, it's not high up on the rankings.
1: What are you talking about? Like, what?
0: I heard what I said. You heard what I said.
1: No, I don't. Regional rankings. Go ahead. Well, what do you got? Your foods.
0: Well, we have like eight different types of barbecue. You have Texas barbecue.
1: Cheesesteak's way better than barbecue. Stop.
0: Oh, come, buddy. Come on. It's
1: no.
0: It's better than Carolina barbecue. I don't like Carolina barbecue. But have you had buffalo wings in Buffalo?
1: Yes. Way better. Cheesesteak's way better than buffalo wings. Oh, and I love the buffalo wings. I've been to the Anchor Bar, wherever it is. I've been to all over. It's a great – I love buffalo. But, no, the
0: Cajun
1: cheesesteak's
0: food
1: better.
0: In New Orleans. Oh, the gumbo.
1: Yeah, I've been to New Orleans. I've had Cajun food.
0: It's better than cheesesteaks. Sorry. It just is.
1: You haven't had it. It's just –
0: I filmed a TV show in Philly with cheesesteaks.
1: You didn't. You got Fugazi places. You were eating a meatless cheesesteak. Well, that's nonsense.
0: That was part of the show, but I went to the other places as well.
1: You didn't go to the real spots. You went to the tourist traps.
0: I've had a real cheesesteak before.
1: You didn't have a real cheesesteak.
0: I don't think I've ever been to Pat and Gino's. I went to is it Prince's Steaks once? Is that in North Philly?
1: It's in the Northeast.
0: I've been there before. That was years ago. I forget where we went. I will give you this though.
1: You haven't been to Angelo's. You haven't been to Skinny Joey's.
0: The Chinese food in Philly is incredible in Chinatown. Oh,
1: yeah, we have great. Our Chinatown's awesome. I love
0: it. It's the second
1: Chinatown.
0: Biggest in the country to San Francisco.
1: I know. I love our Chinatown is unbelievable.
0: I'll give you props there on Chinatown. Incredible food.
1: Dude, how could you not like the cheesesteak?
0: No, I didn't say I didn't like it. I just think
1: it sounds
0: so
1: overrated.
0: Barbecue?
1: Barbecue's so vast. What, brisket? You like a brisket sandwich better than a cheesesteak?
0: Yeah.
1: No.
0: I like ribs better. Give me a beef rib. Oh.
1: I like a beef rib, but
0: a pork rib falls off the bone. Oh, buddy.
1: Yeah, no, it's delicious. But I can tell you, like, as someone who grew up with a cheesesteak, like we would have them every other week. Like it's such a part of the fabric of our town. Like, you know.
0: Do they sell out of cheesesteaks? Did the Brazilians just eat them? Did each you guys have
1: no,
0: a
1: they went
0: cheese
1: nuts.
0: Steaks?
1: They were at Skinny Joey's. Skinny Joe was
0: just not skinny. I feel like that's one of those look like a.
1: No, he is. No, Skinny Joe, he was a ran the. How do I put this? Skinny Joey was like a mob guy type of thing.
0: Oh yeah, Joey Merlino. He owns a cheesesteak place now.
1: Yes, and it's like a hot cheesesteak. Yes.
0: Oh.
1: Yeah.
0: I'm reading his right now his Wikipedia. He's putting some work, hasn't he?
1: Yeah, where he grew up in, like, you know, like, he's a nice guy. We grew up together. Like, you know, I was younger than him, but he was, you know, a big part of the neighborhood growing up. And
0: his place got firebombed with Molotov cocktails.
1: Yeah. Jeez. Yeah, when they first started to open. But now it's all over. Well, the reason why it's amazing, right? Because he's by the sports complex, right? So because that's where the neighborhood is, and everybody goes there. Like everybody goes there. Like anybody that comes into town to go get a steak, they go to Joey's. And then there's another guy that does a great steak, Angelo's. It's a really good steak, and they do pizza too. It's ridiculous. Like I have to take you there.
0: I think I've been to these places. Before.
1: No, you haven't. You wouldn't say it's overrated. I don't want to talk about.
0: It's just my opinion.
1: I just brought it up. Yeah,
0: I think North Carolina barbecue is overrated. See, I could talk about my part of the country. I don't know.
1: There's a lot of stuff about my town that I, you know, whatever, that I don't like. But you can't. The food's great.
0: Chinatown delicious.
1: Yes, but there's great Italian food. There's great Mexican food. There's it's a great food town. I got to stand up for it. You know what I mean? And plus, you took a shot at a cheesesteak. I feel obligated to stand up for it. Then you got me sick and I'm riled up. Coming up, 20 questions. We'll probably get to five of them. NFL coming up next. Sorsby is the first question as we find out. Where does Sorsby go? What round, what pick do teams use on Sorsby? There may be a difference of opinion between one Jeff Schwartz and Mike Garofalo from the NFL Network. We'll find out next. Fellas on Fox.
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15: More and more people are using magnesium supplements to help them sleep. 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And do they really work? Well, first, let's talk about actual magnesium. 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And most people get enough of it simply from the foods they eat. Now, if you're not getting enough, there are a few different types of supplements you can try. But as always, you should talk to your doctor before starting any new medication or supplement, whether it's prescription or over the counter. Now, when it comes to the science, we looked into this, and I gotta say, there's not a lot of strong evidence that magnesium supplements will actually help you sleep. They might help you manage pain, they might help you lower your stress levels, or work to get your muscles to relax. And maybe it's those things then that help you get some better sleep. I'm Dr. Sanjay Gupta, helping you live a better life.
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0: We got what you want.
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0: 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Football's never far from our heart, and we are in the middle of the six-week hiatus until training camp and the start of a fresh new season. So I have some questions for you. Number one is Sorsby. That's the big news of the week. So there has been some discrepancy about what team will use what round pick in the supplemental draft to take him. What do you say?
1: So it seems as though if you listen to like draft people, they had him graded in the third round if he came out. Now, of course, it doesn't mean he's going to be a third round pick, right? Because we know the thirst to draft NFL quarterbacks is pretty high. So I think that it's misguided just to say, well, he would have been a third round pick or a second round pick. We don't know that. I think he would have gone higher in the third round. Now you have the situation where, you know, he's one wager away from potentially, you know, not being an NFL quarterback, right? If he makes a decision like that in the NFL, he's done. I contended it's a fourth round pick or lower. Maybe it's a third round pick in the supplemental draft. It does seem like the range of teams might be different than we think. I'm starting to believe it's not going to be the guy, you know, the teams that we think, right? It's not going to be, you know, the Clevelands and the Arizonas and the Jets. It's going to be a team that will never draft a quarterback high enough in the draft. Like I've seen Dane Brugler talk about the Eagles, which you have mentioned before, as a team to watch out. I think it's one of those teams. It's like, look, we can get a guy like Sorsby, a second, third round talent in the fifth round of the supplemental draft. Absolutely, we're in. That feels like more of the appetite for him than I think like the Browns. Like if you're the Browns, okay, let's use the Browns for example. This is a very quarterback rich draft in 2027. And it's a draft that, unlike entering this year, we said, oh, all these guys go in the first round, Nussmeier and Klubnik and right. Sellers. Like this is, I think, a much solider, it's not even a word, more solid quarterback class. Like Dante Moore, for example, his draft stock's not going to lower this year. It's just not, I've watched enough Dante Moore, I know how Oregon operates, it's not going to lower, right? It's just not going to go down.
2: No,
1: the kid, kid on Ole Miss, is going to get,
0: Chambliss.
1: He's going to get better. Think about last year. Last year was his first, he was in Division II 2 years ago. Last year was his first year in Division I or FC.
0: I love Trinidad. Yep.
1: He's going to be even better this season, in my opinion. Now, I know Lane's not there, but like, I think the quarterback class this year is truly going to be, it'll live up to the hype, right? Jada Mava at USC, like, it's going to be
0: good. You
1: forgot Arch, yeah. I totally forgot about Arch. So if you're the Browns, like, why would you do that this year? Like, why would you go spend a third on the supplemental draft for just get one next year? I don't think the motivation is there, because if the Browns tie themselves to Sorsby, let's say, okay, and they spent a third round pick on him, second round pick, a higher supplemental pick than we think, because they want Sorsby. And you tie your situation to him. What happens again if he makes that one wager? And now you've won too many games with him in year one. You didn't know he was doing this. You find out in year two, and now he's suspended. Now you don't get a quarterback. I just think that the risk for those teams is way too high.
0: I agree with you. Listen, if you're a team like those teams with next year looming, I think you're right. I mean, I wouldn't muddy the water. Now, if I'm a team like the Eagles always come to mind, because Howie's always in on stuff like that. So I know that, you know, what they're doing behind the scenes. So I know that they're looking heavily into it and they'll be a bidder. But like if the Rams didn't take, you know, it'd be interesting, because I could see the Rams if they didn't take Simpson. I think they would have been in on him. I could see, like, you know, the Cowboys being in on him. I could see teams like, you know.
1: Dallas feels, I think Dak has a lot of football left. I think a team.
0: No,
1: like,
0: but it's not that he's going to play. It's that he's going to.
1: Yeah, but Dak's
0: the quarterback you groom.
1: But doesn't Dak have longer than 1 or 2 years left with Dallas? I think he does. Maybe he does. I haven't looked at his contract.
0: I do too. But my point is, it's not like I'm not drafting him to take over in the next year or two.
1: I'm looking
0: to flip him. I'm looking to groom. Yeah. I don't know if I'm the Eagles. Yeah, I got Jalen Hurts. He's younger than Dak.
1: I think if you draft Sorsby, like if you're like the Eagles, you're thinking about 2 years, not next year, but the year after that. I don't think you can have, if Sorsby's that good, he's not sitting for that many years.
0: Oh, well, that's it. Well, then you're going to flip him. Assuming that you re-sign Hurts. If you don't re-sign Hurts,
1: well, that's the thing. They haven't re-signed him yet. So, like, if the Eagles draft him, that's clearly a sign that they're looking for another option after the season.
0: I mean, Tampa should take a look at him.
1: I mean, I got a team. No one's mentioned. I have a team. Can I tell you my team that I think makes a lot of sense?
0: Yeah.
1: What if a team like the Lions, who Jared Goff's getting up in age, and they're never going to be bad enough to draft in the top 10 or top 7.
0: Yeah.
1: Like, if the Lions.
0: Great one. Yeah.
1: But here's an uncomfortable conversation with Sorsby, right? It's that what if the addiction is so powerful that he ends up gambling on the NFL, that he's out for at least a year, right? And maybe longer. And I think that this is a draft pick that will require owner approval, unlike most that get drafted. You know, after the first round, the owner doesn't have to approve much, but you know, some owners are more involved than others. But if you draft a quarterback in the first round, the owner is involved in that discussion. Yeah. This turns into an owner discussion. And you know this, man, there are going to be a lot of teams owners just say no, just flat out no. And that makes this interesting to me because which owner is going to take the appetite for a little bit of risk here? Which owner is going to say no immediately, just sight unseen? Which owner is going to say, hey, you know, present me with some more information on him? You know, Texas Tech, it was really, you know, they hammered home the addiction. We talked about this a lot. We had a big argument about this last week, right? About the addiction part of this. And so the NFL's got to do the homework on this, right? Is it as bad as Texas Tech made it out to be? Is it that crippling for him moving forward? Can he control himself? All those questions are going to have to be, you know, answered by NFL teams.
0: Yeah, that's the one thing that nobody knows is, you know, what's the depth of it. Now, presumably, you have an NFL career. You're going to be, you know, be paid well. I don't know.
1: If I had to make a prediction, I think that he will not have a relapse, like, or, you know, whatever term you want to use. I think he'll be fine in the NFL. But you know this, man, a lot of NFL owners are very risk averse, right? And there's not, and also the image of it. Like, there's a lot of NFL owners that, you know, the image of drafting a player who's been caught gambling his own team, even though he did not fix games, of course, but gambling his own team, the image of that is going to make some of these owners just say absolutely no chance.
0: Right.
1: And there are other owners like, you know, I think that Lurie would be fine with it. I think
0: I know,
1: you
0: know, he would, yeah.
1: If Andy Reid says I'm in, I think the Hunts would be fine with it. I think otherwise they wouldn't. I mean, there's some owners that will defer to the coach because the coach has that much reverence, right? But there are owners I know that are going to say just flatly no.
0: Yeah, it'll be interesting to see. So ultimately, I think it's somewhere like a third. I think somebody will use a third. I don't think Mike. I was talking to Mike Arafaldi. Did you text him?
1: I did not know.
0: Yeah,
1: I took your word for it.
0: I was talking to Mike. Mike thought a two. He's been saying a two,
1: that's,
0: two, two.
1: I mean, so high.
0: Other guys I talked to, draft guys, had him as a second round pick. I don't know. We'll see. I think it's a third. I think here's the thing with him. If you get with the right guy, he can be really good. He's got a very good arm. He's big and he's mobile.
1: he is all those things. And their team will convince themselves of the value, right, of a Sorsby at a cheaper, basically, draft pick than you would have him otherwise. You know, there's some concerning things on, you know, from some of his games last season. He didn't play well against some bad defenses. But you could, you know, again, like, this is one thing that's worth pointing out, and this is tough for me sometimes as well, is the NFL draft has really turned into a projection draft rather than a production from college draft, right? So if you look at a player like Sorsby, and I see this player, well, he only had 66 yards against Nebraska. Okay, but like, they're drafting players off the projection now, right, of what he can be in the NFL, not as much what he did in college football. And that's hard for a lot of us because we're not in those meetings with the NFL, you know, in the NFL scouting, you know, community. We're not in the meetings in the Eagles war room to figure out what they think he can be. So we just have to go off the film, right, and what we see on film. So there are teams that are going to look at him and see all of the physical gifts and think to themselves, well, this guy is much better than his college film, or this guy's much better than, like, that's part of the discussion that we just aren't part of that discussion at all, right? So maybe a team thinks to himself, you know what, this guy, he's the next Patrick Mahomes, second round pick in the supplemental draft. We don't know that. Right, we just don't know that.
0: Right. That's true. That's true. All right. Let's take a quick TO. We'll come back, and I got a couple more questions. I want you, if you could do some thinking during the break. So last year was the year of Smith and Jigba, where you went from very good player to elite superstar, unstoppable. Who's this year's guy? Who's this year's breakout skill player? Think about it. Fellas, right here, Fox Sports Radio.
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15: A better life with Dr. Sanjay Gupta.
16: Heart disease is still the leading cause of death here in the United States and around the world. But what if there was something you could do earlier in life to reduce the odds of becoming a statistic? Well, here in the United States, tens of millions of adults already take a statin to lower their cholesterol. But new guidance put out by the American College of Cardiology and the American Heart Association now emphasize that treating high cholesterol sooner could significantly reduce a person's lifetime risk of heart attack or stroke. How early are we talking? In your 30s, believe it or not. Of course, you need to talk to your doctor about whether statins are right for you, but you should know that the evidence is really starting to stack up that shows the earlier you get a jump on reducing lifelong exposure to plaque-causing lipids and lipoproteins, the better the odds are going to be for you. Make sure you get your cholesterol checked. That's the first step. I'm Dr. Sanjay Gupta, helping you live a better life.
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0: like Smith and Jigba.
1: He's still in Atlanta, correct? I'm right on that. I want to make sure I'm right on that before I say this. Like, the quarterbacks there aren't very good. That's a problem. I got who's going to play quarterback for them? Penix, probably, mean, right?
0: What's that? Penix.
1: Penix? Tua?
0: No, I think Penix.
1: I don't know. I think obviously quarterback matters a lot, right? How good a wide receiver can be.
0: I was always a Penix guy. I mean, I don't think Tua's got anything left. Do you?
1: No, I don't think so either. Can I give you a running back? Do running backs count for this?
0: Yes, skill guys. Says, yeah.
1: Omarion Hampton in Los Angeles. I think with the Chargers offensive line healthy, with the new coordinator in Mike McDaniel, he's going to have a really, really fantastic year too.
0: Yeah, I if he could stay healthy, I mean, he's a baller.
1: Yes,
0: he's a ball. I like that a lot. I like that a lot. Now you got me. It's funny you got me going down the rabbit hole because I'm thinking about Atlanta. I mean, geez, is Tua going to win that job?
1: Probably not. I mean, but it's funny because they both quarterbacks excel at the thing the other one's not good at.
0: I know. If you mash them together, you'd have a great quarterback.
1: Just put in Tua when you throw the ball short, and put in Penix when you throw the ball long. just do that. Yeah. So I think that's why London and me. I mean, but I think Hampton. Like, if you're looking for like not under the radar guy, he's an important rookie last year, but feels like that's a guy that healthy with the Chargers. Being healthier in the offensive line and with the new, the new emphasis with Mike McDaniel, that feels like a breakout star waiting to happen.
0: Oh, I kind of believe that their offense is going to be. It's funny because the two teams that I think, you got the Chiefs, you got your mainstays, but the two teams I think are live, are the Chargers and the Bengals.
1: Yeah. I have one more breakout player for you, by the way. You ready for one more?
0: Yeah.
1: Luther Burton.
0: Yeah.
1: Yeah. I think Colson Love is going to have like 1,300 yards receiving this year too. I think like that's.
0: I love Colson Love. I love him.
1: So I think those are like the Bears guys are candidates for this as well. As far as the Chargers, yeah, I mean, look, they got to stay healthy.
0: Yeah, I love Burton. I loved him in at Missouri. I thought you said Burton. I was thinking, remember the old, there was an old Bears tight end.
1: Oh, no.
0: Yeah, Luther Burton. Yeah. Yeah, I agree. I like him.
1: Yeah, I think they're going to be.
0: And I love Colson Loveland. I love that off. I love that team, man. I think I'm a big fan of the coach. I think he's got Caleb Ballin. I think they have great offensive weapons. That whole division is good.
1: Be great. It's going to be a great battle this year. Absolutely.
0: Yeah. Because the Bears are really good. I'm curious. The team that I don't know about is the Lions.
1: Right.
0: I mean, I don't know how that's going to work out. I like the fact that they don't share the backfield. Right. So it'll just be Gibbs. We'll talk about it. We're the fellas right here. Fox Sports. We are Fox Sports.
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12: Staying active every day will go a long way towards helping you live a happy, healthy, and pain-free life. And there is perhaps no movement more fundamental than walking. It reinforces the alignment, stability, and coordinated muscle activation that supports how your body moves, whether you're doing strenuous exercise or simply going about your daily life. This is according to Dana Santis, a strength and conditioning specialist. Even though you walk every day, Dana does say you can make small adjustments to immediately improve your walking mechanics. So, keep your rib cage stacked over your pelvis. 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Allow your arms to swing naturally in coordination with your legs. Keep your gaze forward, your jaw relaxed, and then just breathe in through your nose and out through your mouth. I'm Dr. Sanjay Gupta, helping you live a better life.
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1: Here's the thing about the Masters, Rick. It's the only major, where it's the same golf course.
2: Absolutely. Same venue.
1: And so...
2: familiarity, everything.
1: It's the familiar... It's the fact that we all know it.
2: Mm-hmm.
1: Jordan's been wearing whatever Under Armour wants to give him.
3: Mm-hmm. And Under Armour.
4: The Under Armour.
1: Under Armour.
4: That's a new bit.
1: The Hognose. Mm-hmm. It's like, oh, look, a Hognose. And he flattens his head and comes up in that pose of mm-hmm. a... And it's like, I want to pick up a snake. Uh-huh. And I... out and didn't do it.
5: Whoa, I don't think we can say that.
6: Yeah, Connor, is that a...
5: and no, we dumped it too and caught it in time.
1: I can't say that?
5: No, of course not.
6: Probably not. If you have to ask, you should.
1: I didn't think I needed to ask. Did you get that, Connor?
5: Boy.
6: Oh, yeah.
7: Oh, yeah, we got it.
6: Well, how big was this snake?
1: So... guess it replaces sex.
6: I'm not sure if I've ever gotten an endorphin release in a sauna. There is no way.
1: Well, I'm reading this straight off of chat. You know what I'm reading it off of. And
6: hey, hour and a half, pretty good.
1: And that's what they say. So
8: go gas.
1: Abu Dabu. Well, good morning, everybody. Yes, if you look at your clock and you hear my voice and you say, what is up? It is 7 o'clock. But it's major week. And if it's major week on a Saturday morning, at least this year, you got the T-Box on the ticket. I'm Craig Rosengarten. Back from a couple weeks off. I'm refreshed. Why are you laughing?
6: I'm not.
1: That's not funny. You laughed.
6: I did laugh.
1: Don't laugh.
6: I'm going to laugh. 2 weeks.
1: I took 2 weeks off.
6: Yeah, it was good.
1: Went to Pittsburgh. You ever been to Pittsburgh?
6: Yes. I've been to... the only state I haven't been to is Alaska.
1: Yeah, but you've been to Pittsburgh for a reason?
6: Like no, I was driving through.
1: Oh, okay.
5: Mm-hmm. You've been to every state in Alaska?
6: Yeah, when I got out of college, we rented a van, and I went to all but Alaska. I went to 42 of the 48 continentals.
1: Huh. Yeah, no.
6: And Rhode
1: after
6: Island.
1: College. That's Rick Arnett, by the way. Eli's here. Good morning, Eli.
9: Hello.
1: You ever been to Pittsburgh?
9: I flew in there once, but I haven't spent any time there.
1: My son's first college lacrosse game was against Robert Morris, and so I went up there to see that, but I flew in, flew out. It wasn't really seeing Pittsburgh. Kind of hung out over by Three Rivers mm-hmm. area and everything. Pretty place.
9: Yeah, the baseball park there is awesome. Like, it's at the top of my list of ones I want to see.
1: So that the football, what used to be Three Rivers, I don't know what it's called now. They were supposed to have a Morgan Wallen concert there, mm-hmm. and we rented a table up at some bar overlooking it, and they canceled the concert because of threat of rain. No rain, never rained. Cancel because of threat of rain.
6: I hate the threat of rain.
1: And I don't know much about Morgan Wallen, but I thought that'd be kind
6: of
1: cool.
6: Pittsburgh has some of the highest amount of corporate headquarters.
1: Really?
6: Mm-hmm. For some reason. Don't know why.
1: Well, we'll get more tidbits like that out of Rick Arnett. And Eli was off last week, too. Let me talk about why we were off last week.
9: Yeah.
1: Later.
9: Yeah. Maybe get into that a little bit.
1: Yeah.
9: A little bit.
1: Kern's here, engineering. Good morning, Kern.
10: Good morning. And it's Acushur Stadium.
1: It's which one?
10: Acushur Stadium.
9: Acushur. Because it was Heinz Field for the longest
10: yeah.
9: time, right?
10: Heinz Field.
1: Still not Heinz Field?
10: No.
9: Apparently not. Kern just looked it up.
1: Okay. Did you?
6: Trust the internet.
1: Okay.
6: Never wrong.
1: EA is running the board. Good morning, EA.
11: Good morning, folks.
1: Glad to have you around. And who's doing tickers this morning?
11: That would be Michael Dixon. Hello.
1: Good morning, Michael Dixon.
11: Good morning.
10: Such a smooth voice.
1: Mm-hmm. It is. So it is major week.

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3: So how much golf did you watch compared to the U.S. soccer team?
4: I flipped over to the U.S. soccer game for its entirety while it was happening.
3: Did you really?
4: Yeah. At halftime, I went back to the golf. But, yeah, I watched the entire U.S. soccer
5: game. I think it after was 2-0, I just concentrated on golf.
3: Yeah, I 1-0. Given the way Australia plays soccer, they're kind of like that, we're the strongest defensive team in the world, blah, blah, blah. It's like, well, 1-0. They're going to have trouble scoring. I went back to golf. And that's exactly when the – almost coincided with the time when Scotty was teeing off. So it was good timing. So, but it's cool. Have you guys been to a World Cup game yet?
5: I covered every game here in 94.
3: Did you really?
5: Mm-hmm.
4: No, never been. Soccer was the one sport that I never played growing up. Like, I played basketball, ran track, football, baseball, golf, all of it. I just never played soccer. Never got into it.
5: The hype back then was nothing.
4: Yeah.
5: I mean, it was not crickets, but it was
4: I remember, like, the kids that I knew that were big into soccer – they were all really pumped about the World Cup being here, but I don't remember a lot of other people really being all that concerned with it back then. But now it's obviously – I would love to go to a game, but it's impossible. I mean, it's just – like, the get-in price is, you know, $1,000 a ticket, and that's like in the last row of the stadium.
5: Well, parking is $200.
4: I saw $350 the other day somewhere.
5: Uber must be making a fortune. That's all I can say.
4: I will say that I'm a little disappointed in myself. I have a friend that's a big soccer guy, and he watches EPL every Saturday, Sunday morning, you know. And he went down and did that orange parade with all the Netherlands folk.
5: Okay.
4: And he was like, man, he goes, I'm going to go down there for this. And he wore his orange, and, like, he was sending pictures from there, and it looked like it was awesome. He asked if I wanted to meet him, and he was like, yeah, my wife's just going to drop me off down there, and she'll come back and pick us up. Do you want to go? And I was like, I think I'm good, man. I don't want any part of that. And after seeing it, I kind of wish I'd have done it. It looked like it would have been really cool to be a part of.
5: Second best thing would be going to a bar.
4: And yeah,
5: especially if, like, it's for England or Spain or whatever.
4: Yeah, and, like, Arlington just opened like a new Londoner, like, over there. There's a lot of people going to.
3: There was one Londoner that they had to stop letting people in.
4: Yeah, they ran out of beer, I think.
3: Is that what happened?
4: Yeah. Yeah.
5: How do you run out of beer on a day like
3: so that? So when we were up in that bar to look at the Morgan Wallen concert, we're sitting up there, and they ran out of beer.
5: Jeez.
3: It's like, we just didn't expect you guys to be drinking so much. Well, I don't drink so much, but I was like, really? And you should have seen the table of how many beers were on our table. But we weren't the only ones. It was every table there. And they ran out of beer. They said, well, we didn't want to close at this moment, but there's no Morgan Wallen concert, and we don't have any beer left. So,
5: Is
4: that a crude mashup of Waylon Jennings and Morgan Wallen?
3: What's that?
4: Morgan Wallen.
3: Said that how you say it?
4: Wallen. Is weird because you had it right the first time you mentioned this, and then you somehow went to Morgan Wallen.
3: Really?
4: Yeah.
3: Okay. I don't know his music. I'm sorry. I'm actually intrigued because
4: it's all right.
5: I've never heard him.
3: It's the third time. Why would I have ever said that?
5: Who's to know?
3: This is the third time I've traveled somewhere where a Morgan Wallen concert was going on, and everybody in the airport had one of his shirts on.
4: Oh, he's wildly popular. I mean, he sells out.
5: Is he country?
4: Huge stadiums. Yeah. Yeah, it's country.
3: Yeah.
4: Not really my particular brand of vodka, but whatever. It's all right. He's popular.
3: Well, we should get going because it is Major Week.
4: It is.
3: And we have a lot to talk about.
4: We do.
3: Coming up next, we'll give you our opinions of how things are going so far.
5: What's this show sponsored by, Craig?
3: Well, good grief. I didn't do any of that. See what happens when you're off 2 weeks? First off,
5: I was laughing.
3: Oh, really?
5: Yes. It's going to take you a while to get back into this.
3: We're out at Crest Cars, CrestCars.com. We're out at Infinity. We're going to be here 3 hours. So if you want to come visit us, you know, bring us a donut or a bagel. By the way, Jeopardy, one of the categories was

0: food with holes.
1: Where did that come from?
2: The bagel.
0: I said bagel.
2: Bagel or donut.
1: I get it, but...
0: And the show always probably sponsored by DG Tours.
2: Might want to say that one again. PGA Tour Superstars.
0: Yes. By the way, it is Father's Day this weekend. If you are looking to go somewhere, you should go to PGA Tour Superstores like now.
2: Spend $250, mention the ticket, get $50 off. Mention the T-Box, I'm sorry. So, up next, initial thoughts.
1: Y'all are doing great, guys.
0: I know.
2: Next.
0: Let's go.
3: Dak was asked about what he's learned about Christian Parker.
4: We're counting down the weeks until Cowboys training camp in California.
5: Just his leadership, for one. 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
18: You ever wake up in the middle of the night or maybe first thing in the morning and notice drool on your pillow? Unless you're sleeping next to someone who hasn't already seen all your good, bad, and ugly, it's probably not that big a deal and not anything to worry about unless it's something that just started happening recently. When people drool at night, it's often because of a stuffy nose, acid reflux, or being a mouth breather. People who sleep on their stomach or side are more likely to drool than someone who sleeps on their back. But in some cases, drooling at night can be a warning sign of something more serious, like dental issues, sleep apnea, or even early symptoms of Parkinson's disease. If you're at all concerned about this, the best place to start is with an ENT doctor, an ears, nose, and throat doctor. They can recommend a sleep study to possibly get some answers. I'm Dr. Sanjay Gupta, helping you live a better life.
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22: The Rangers rally from a five-run deficit to beat the Padres 9-7. Jacob DeGrom allows six runs, but strikes out nine across six innings on his 38th birthday. He gives up five in the first, but only one more the rest of the way. The birthday boy on his outing.
23: Yeah, I mean, how many games in a row without an off day coming up? Like I said, I did a terrible job in the first. I wanted to get through six. Skip came out and goes, "You want it?" And I said, "Yeah." I wanted to get through that inning and then, you know, give the bullpen clean innings from there on out.
22: Rangers and Padres in game two of this series from Globe Life Field at 3:05 this afternoon. United States officially wins Group D. Paraguay scores 65 seconds in to their match against Turkey and hold on to win 1-0 in Santa Clara. That clinches the group for the U.S. The Americans had beaten Australia 2-0 from Seattle earlier in the day. The final U.S. group stage game against Turkey on Thursday now effectively meaningless, which is good news for a team hoping to get star forward Christian Pulisic back as healthy as possible for the round of 32. And Wyndham Clark with a four-shot lead at the U.S. Open from Shinnecock. He is 7-under. Xander Schauffele, Tom Kim, Sam Stevens, and Matt Fitzpatrick each tied for second, 3-under for the tournament. That is the Ticket Ticker. I'm Michael Dixon on Sports Radio 96.7 to 1310. The Ticket.
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22: 717 here on the Ticket. It's the T-Box. Eli, Rick, Craig. It's U.S. Open week. We're live at Crest Cars this morning. We're on an hour early today since it's a major week. Hope you'll stick with us until 10 o'clock. And this segment brought to you by our friends at Invited Clubs and over at Arcus Golf. We'll get into some leaderboards next, but I know we wanted some initial thoughts here,
0: yeah,
22: Craig.
0: Should bring up that whole Invited Clubs, though. You know, the sale officially went through.
22: Did it?
0: This week. It got announced, I think, last Friday that they are officially now sold and owned by KSL, which is a private equity group.
2: Wasn't that the original buyer way back?
0: It was. And they're the ones who sold it to Apollo. Mm-hmm. And now they're back. And so they are have new owners. And I would bet that the executives at Invited probably got a check.
2: Nice. Like getting checks.
0: You know, when you have an event like that, usually everybody gets something. So congratulations to them. They're all our friends.
2: Yep.
0: We're happy for them.
22: Nice. Well, what do we think, guys? It's been two rounds at Shinnecock. How are we feeling about it?
2: I feel that one wave got hosed. And it wasn't anybody's fault. They had a two-hour fog delay. And
0: The wind was really bad yesterday morning. Or not yesterday morning, Thursday morning. Mm-hmm. And that was the group that really...
22: Which is strange, because if you listen to anybody earlier in the week, they were all predicting that it was going to be reversed, that the morning wave on Thursday was going to be the one that was getting the good draw, and the afternoon wave was going to get the big wind. And with the fog delay, it actually turned out that the morning wave got hosed.
0: Yeah. And that, you know, that's rubber green, right?
22: Mm-hmm. Yeah, for sure.
0: And to me... it'd be sour grapes if I was teeing off Thursday morning. I was like, man, why did I have to succumb to this and whatever. And a lot of the guys yesterday afternoon who were finished yesterday, like the John Rahms and the Bryson DeChambeaus and whatever, I mean, they struggled. But they struggled yesterday, too.
2: Yeah.
0: But, yeah, yesterday afternoon was probably the easiest also. It wasn't markedly easier than the early morning on Friday, but they got a little bit of advantage.
3: You say that, but I feel like maybe, and I saw a lot of people online complaining that they didn't feel like it was playing as difficult as maybe it should for a U.S. Open, but I think maybe their vision's being blurred a bit by Wyndham Clark being four shots clear of everybody. Mm-hmm. Like seeing a 7-under in a U.S. Open after 2 days is something we don't see a lot of, and I think that's why people are complaining that, well, it's not hard enough. But if you go down the leaderboard, there are a lot of big-time names that just hemorrhage strokes, especially coming home yesterday afternoon.
0: Yep.
3: I mean, there were a lot of guys that just – I mean, they cratered late in the day yesterday.
0: Yeah, 2018, that was when
2: Koepka won by at plus one.
0: Shinnecock was at its best, right? But the cut was plus six.
2: Mm-hmm.
0: It was plus four this time. It's not that much different.
3: And if you get down into kind of the middle of the guys that missed the cut, I mean, and we'll get into leaderboards next, but I mean, you've got a lot of big names that were 7-over, 8-over, 9-over. I mean, it's playing plenty difficult. Wyndham Clark's just made it look pretty easy the first couple of days, mm-hmm. but there's a lot of big scores out there that can still jump up and bite these guys.
0: By the way, it was really interesting. I don't know if you guys were watching right at the end yesterday, but if Dylan Wu...
2: Yeah, I watched it.
0: It was an impossible shot, but if he makes it, Dylan Wu makes it, there are 14 guys that are going home.
2: Yeah, plus four, yeah.
0: And plus four, because it would move down to plus three if he makes
2: mm-hmm.
0: it. And I'm thinking, God, can you imagine if you're just sitting there at the U.S. Open, and I'm looking at the guys who are at plus four. I mean, okay, Hideki Matsuyama, he's not in contention. I'm not sure how much he cares one way or the other. But, like, Marek Fleming, who's an amateur.
2: Yeah.
0: And he's plus four. It's like, I could play the weekend.
3: Yeah, I mean, you're right. I mean, if you're guys like that that haven't made oodles and oodles of money, if you're Caleb Surratt, you're probably going, oh, please don't chip this in because I really need this check,
0: I want to play. Right. It's U.S. Open, how cool is this kind of thing, yes.
2: That's why I like to watch Friday afternoon.
0: Yeah.
2: I love the cut line because there's some big stories in there. And guys know if they have to make a putt to make the cut.
3: Yeah.
2: And some guys are, everybody was coming up short on putts, they couldn't read the greens.
0: So is this a bucket list course for you?
2: Just to play a tough course?
0: Just because it's Shinnecock and it's in rotation.
3: Yeah, I would say the answer is yes. Now, is it top five? Probably not.
2: Yeah, not for me.
3: I mean, I think...
0: I'm not sure it's a top 20 for me.
3: Oh, it would probably be in the top 20.
0: It'd probably be right at 20 for me, somewhere right there.
3: Yeah, I mean, there's clubs that I would prefer. Like, I would rather play, if we're talking just like U.S. Open rotation courses, I'd much rather play Oakmont than I would Shinnecock. And that's not a knock on Shinnecock. I'm sure it's a wonderful place.
0: It's just... It reminds... I mean, obviously, it's a Lynx course.
3: Adjacent.
2: Yeah.
3: It's linksy from tee to green. The greens are not like a Lynx-style golf course.
0: No, but there's no trees, and you look at it and you go, huh, it's like, I think if I had my choice, I think I'd rather go to Europe and play some, up in Scotland or Ireland kind of stuff if I was going to go do that.
2: You know, my pet peeve.
0: Long Island.
2: My pet peeve is when they have to ask, what would a 15 handicapper, what would a scratch golfer shoot? They're all going to suck. Because if you're playing from the tips and you're playing under tournament conditions, scratch golfers are not going to break 90.
0: I wonder, like, I don't care about that part, but I care. I wonder, like, playing up tees that are the right tees for us.
2: Yeah.
0: So they're at 7,600 yards. If we go to 6,700, 6,800 mm-hmm. yards and play that, and
3: that's going to play long.
0: And Eli and I are comparable players. If we're down at that point, and we used to complain early on when Merida was impossible,
2: mm-hmm.
0: Was Shinnecock more difficult than when Merida first opened?
2: I don't know. I haven't played Shinnecock.
3: Yeah, it's hard to say. I mean, I think they're They have similar type experiences, yes. I would imagine.
0: I think that's right, right? It kind of compares.
2: Well, didn't Merido cut down the hay on the sides a little bit? Because I haven't been out there in a little while. Eli just played there.
0: They've eased it up a little bit around. Like, if you miss, bad, you're still in bad situation.
3: Yeah,
2: right.
3: But if it's softened up quite a bit.
0: Yeah, but if you keep it in the golf course, it's not as bad. I don't know.
2: I don't know if a bucket list for me is playing a tough course. I don't know if it's in my wheelhouse.
3: But I think you can play those courses where if you play it from 6,500 yards, mm-hmm. you're going to have a good time there. Like even if you hear these stories about Oakmont's greens, and they can roll them to when they do the member guest at Oakmont, they're running 17 on the stint meter or something, just bananas. Right. Now, they're not doing that all the time, and yeah, you're going to struggle if you play greens that are 15 on the stint meter, but if you play it from appropriate tees, it's more manageable. Now, if you try and go back to 7,700 yards, well, of course you're going to get slaughtered.
0: Yeah,
2: course.
3: Right, again, I mean, the pros get slaughtered at that distance.
0: I bring it up, when I played in the Monday Pro-Am at the Nelson, and I played with the guy who was the North Texas PGA player, and he was as good of a player as I've seen, but he wasn't long. Mm-hmm. And he, from even Craig Ranch tees, the back tees were there, he was struggling. Mm-hmm. And I look at that and I was like, what would we do at a course like this?
2: With wind.
0: I don't think the wind would even affect me, because I'm not getting, at 7,600 yards, I'm not getting to the point where wind's going to affect my golf ball. I'm going to be in places where I'm not going to make fairways, I don't think.
2: I can't imagine wanting to play a course that long, personally. I mean, it just beats you up. No. You're hitting hybrids into par fours and maybe par threes.
3: Oh, yeah, there's a lot of them where you'd be hitting some of the longer par fours would be basically a par five. You'd be having to lay it up.
2: And
3: just hope you could hit a wedge to 10 feet and make a putt.
0: Yeah, I mean, they had a lot of 5-15 par fours.
2: Mm-hmm. Yeah, they did.
3: And one of the par fives, it was playing like 700 yards almost with the wind.
0: One of them I think one of the guys was like 130 yards on his third shot, and it was the closest anybody had gotten on Thursday morning to the green in two. Yeah,
2: Well, let them do it. That's what they should be doing. It should be the ultimate test.
3: That's why they get paid the big bucks.
2: But for me, I don't want to play a course that's just going to, I'm going to scrape it around.
0: Well, I mean, I like it for them for one time a year, a couple times mm-hmm. a year to really struggle like this.
2: Yeah.
0: But I don't, and again, the scores are going to go up this weekend. They're going to.
2: If they tighten it up.
0: Well, they're quickening the greens. Did you see they sent a memo to all the players last night mm-hmm. saying they're moving the greens to 11, and that'll help.
2: You know,
0: I mean,
2: what?
0: Some of the false fronts and the slopes around the greens, you move those, you quicken up those greens a little bit, it's going to be daunting, man. It's going to be tough to keep the ball in certain areas.
2: I think the tough part's going to be they've been used to putting on slow greens. There were so many putts left short the first two rounds. I think good players want fast greens. You just have to aim and tap it. And these guys, Scotty was missing short, and everybody was missing short. It was just they couldn't pull the trigger because they couldn't believe the greens were that slow.
3: Well, I think maybe the USGA and the golf course itself, the representatives from Shinnecock, are worried that they don't want to take it in the shorts for losing the golf course like they have in the past, where they let some of these greens get away from them and they're having to go out there and water them in between groups because they're running 14 and you can't have anything downhill or it rolls off the green. And
0: right. Or the fact that, they were very proud of themselves after Thursday because they didn't have any delays because of wind.
3: Yeah.
0: The balls were staying on the green.
2: And that's why they softened up the greens,
0: So, you don't know. Sometimes, you don't know what superintendents or agronomists go through in golf courses like this, but they were worried if the greens were – they're so sloped, the greens mm-hmm. are so sloped that they had to let them grow a little bit for them to be able to make a playable golf course.
3: Right. If you roll them and make them really fast and then the wind picks up, well, then they dry out even more and then they get even faster and then the course is unplayable.
0: Yep.
3: And then you have players in their post-round interviews talking about how they've lost the golf course and how they you know, it's not playable and they hate it, and yep. then you're in trouble.
2: So yep. we were all watching yesterday towards the end, and the shadows are starting to come in. Did you see how bumpy that Poana was?
3: Mm-hmm.
2: All these guys, and these guys are tapping. I don't care if they had a 60-foot putt. They're tapping all the way to their ball, right? And that's where it gets dicey. That's where all of a sudden balls start bouncing and wiggling, and I don't think – that's the only thing I like about Poana. I grew up in California, so I grew up in Poana.
0: Well, the Poana isn't – I think the greens are not Poana.
2: That's what they said they were.
0: They're just Poana in there. I think they're bent, aren't
2: all
0: they?
2: All I know is
0: like
2: it was –
0: the whole course was bent.
2: Bumpy.
0: Yeah.
2: And by the end, and I don't think the best players, when they're going to play later in the round, should be hammered by that. I mean, they
0: have to look that up because –
2: kind of stinks. I only know because that's what they said. So yeah. I go off that because I've never been to Shinnecock. All right, let's get into some leaderboards because we have a lot of stories, the guys that did well and the guys that didn't. And we'll talk about that right after we talk about Charity Club Pro.
3: Yeah, Rick, the Charity Club Pro app is powered by Daily Dogfights. 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
18: Slowly but surely, AI is seeping its way into every corner of our lives. One area perhaps I didn't expect is diet advice. A new study out of Turkey found that chatbots are recommending to teen boys and girls that they restrict their daily calories to dangerously low levels and eat a balance of nutrients that are kind of out of whack. Remember, teenagers are growing, one pediatrician told us. If they aren't getting enough nutrition, it can really stunt their growth on a number of levels. And in extreme cases, it can lead to significant health consequences. Large language models, LLMs, they are designed to agree with you. So if you're looking to lose weight, they're going to push you pretty hard in that direction. They also sometimes don't know how to tell the difference between good information and bad information. And you know who does? Your doctor. I'm Dr. Sanjay Gupta, helping you live a better life.
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7: 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The Ticket.
2: 7:36 on the Ticket. Good morning. You have a major T-box today. 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I reviewed the QX65 Infiniti. Pretty nice little ride. I would check it out if you're looking for a new SUV. 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They have the Arlington Best Ball Championship June 27th, 28th at Tierra Verde Golf Club. Two-player, flighted teams, 36 holes. Chance to compete against the top players across DFW. You playing in that, Eli?
3: No. It's
0: when is it?
2: June 27th, 28th.
3: Yeah, next weekend. So it's a Friday, Saturday. I've wanted to play in it before, but it always falls on Saturday, the final round. So got the show.
2: There you go.
0: Hey, by the way, we're talking about the greens on Shinnecock.
2: Mm-hmm.
0: It's a mixture of Poana and bentgrass.
2: Why?
0: Well, they say Poana is known for its bright green color, but
2: really?
0: It grows quickly, wilts easily in the heat and high winds, and requires meticulous maintenance. So I'm not sure.
2: That makes no sense to me.
0: Yeah.
2: Well, what also doesn't make sense is somebody has a four-shot lead right now, and that would be one Wyndham Clark, won the 2023 U.S. Open, L.A. Country Club. He's at 7-under, shot a 64-69. A couple of notes on him. This will be his eighth 36-hole lead. How many tournaments do you think he won?
0: Two.
2: Zero. He's 0-for-7.
0: How many times do you have a four-shot lead?
2: Don't know, but 36-hole lead is a 36-hole lead.
0: Okay, and so can we talk about him for a minute?
2: Yeah.
0: So, he's a really good player. No argument there, right?
3: No.
0: But he's had a little controversy around him, right?
3: Mm-hmm. He's a little volatile.
0: He destroyed a clubhouse last year.
2: Oakmont.
0: And he
2: almost decapitated a volunteer because he threw a club.
0: Didn't get penalized for that.
2: No, he didn't.
3: No.
0: And he also made a bad comment at the Masters about all the kids being around the par three. Mm-hmm. Is he a bad guy? Because I think he's trying to do all the right things, right? Mm-hmm. He's trying to
2: recuperate his persona. Yeah,
0: from being sick.
2: No, it can also be he's got a sick outlook. You know, he's not aware. I know he's trying to be honest because people ask him honest questions. And the problem with the press is the players get hammered whether they're honest or not, or they don't say anything. So if you say something, I mean, personally, I think the par three contest is a little crazy myself. I think it's a little overblown. But would you say that? I don't know. Would I say at the Masters? I don't know. He is a weird duck. I'll give him that.
3: He definitely seems a little different.
2: Mm-hmm.
3: Now, like Craig said, I mean, he's a hell of a player, obviously. I mean, you don't go out and shoot 64 at Shinnecock in the U.S. Open if you're not a really, really good stick. But, yeah, he just seems to be kind of cut from a different cloth, and I don't know if maybe he lets his, you know, alligator mouth overload his puppy dog butt on occasion. But... yeah, it's.
0: I mean, he's not in the category.
3: He doesn't seem to be a bad guy.
0: No, he's not in a Patrick Reed category.
3: No,
2: I wouldn't. Patrick Reed never says anything debatable. He just does things.
3: Which I mean, I guess there's support that Wyndham Clark's, you know, had a couple of incidents where he, you know, like you said, destroyed a locker room or threw a club and and almost took out one of the volunteers. But yeah, how old is Wyndham Clark? 30.
2: That's a good question.
0: I think that's correct.
3: I mean, so he's still relatively, you know, his 30s getting up there a little bit, but
2: 32.
3: He's still...
2: 32. Thank
3: all
2: you.
3: Right, so, yeah, I mean, he's probably could be getting to the point where he's beyond the hothead stuff.
2: I think so. Matt Fitzpatrick, Xander Schauffele, Sam Stevens, Tom Kim, all at 3 under par. Xander is trying to go for his 10th straight top 15 in a U.S. Open. 10 straight. The only one that did more was Nicklaus. He had 12.
3: And that would also give him 3/4 of the Grand Slam if he won?
2: Won the PGA.
3: Won the Open.
2: Mm-hmm. Yep. Colin Morikawa. So he had to have his back worked on between the rounds yesterday because some people had to finish late, you know, early. And he had to go out like within a half an hour or something. So he's holding up. He shot a 65 yesterday. Pretty sweet. Justin Thomas, who I didn't give any chance.
0: Why not?
2: I don't know. Because he's making up like half his cuts. He just seems like he's either on or he's way off.
3: Yeah, he's kind of all over the place.
2: Mm-hmm.
0: You know, I think when you – good. You know, Justin Thomas is still 33 years old. It's still so young. But I think he's such a veteran now. Isn't he way more motivated to play well in a major versus anything else? And I think you can't discount that with those guys. I mean, he had back surgery beginning of the year.
2: Yep.
0: And he's, you know, kind of recuperating. And getting to that point, I wouldn't, you know, cast him aside that much.
2: He just wasn't on my radar for some reason. Either was Harry Higgs. Harry Higgs finished 1 under, shot a 71-68, made a ridiculous chip on, was it the 12th hole, 11th hole? I don't know, it was like a 65-yard, and he didn't think it was going to go in, and he was the last alternate to get in, and he had to take a flight from Amarillo. He was playing a Corn Ferry event, and he tried to get some flights in. He gets to the course, goes in the locker room, and he goes, oh, crap, you're not supposed to wear shorts.
3: Yeah.
2: So he had to borrow a member's pair of pants, and he said, if I had to wear those all day, finally his wife got him another pair that fit after 9 holes. He goes, there's no way I shot a 68 in that guy's bridges.
3: He was leaking a little oil down the stretch yesterday, but that's a pretty solid couple of rounds. And if you'll remember, I think the year that Mickelson won the PGA at Kiwa Island, didn't Harry Higgs top 5 that week?
2: I think he did.
3: I think he was in the top 5 that week, which kind of leads you to believe that maybe he plays these really, really difficult golf courses well.
0: Care to guess how he's done so far this year?
3: Not very good.
2: Well, he's missed almost every cut.
0: No, he hasn't missed almost every cut.
3: He's been okay on the Corn Ferry, but he hasn't
2: I'm talking about the
3: PGA.
0: He's missed every cut. He's played six events this year. And
2: what did I just say?
0: You said nearly missed every cut.
2: Okay.
0: No, he's missed every cut. He's played six times, and he's missed every cut. And then he comes to the U.S. Open and does this.
2: He was. I had to look it up. What were the odds you could have gotten for him to make a cut? I think it was 270-1, something like that. So.
0: I'm going to say he probably could have gotten better. Somebody would have given you better if you wanted him.
2: But it was good to see. It was a great story. And even after the round, he was saying, you know, I didn't make this bigger than it should be. I didn't want to be the last player. I was the 156th player to get in. And I didn't want to feel small. I didn't want to feel like everybody's going to route me. And if I hit a bad shot, whatever. I'm going to play this like I got a gift, and we'll see what happens rather than, crush under the pressure. So,
0: did you see he's tied with Sam Burns? Sam Burns' last putt yesterday?
2: Yes.
0: How far was that? I mean, it was less than 2 feet, wasn't it?
2: Yeah, but there's a lot of guys missing putts like that because they wouldn't hit it hard enough and it would just roll off to the side. It was agonizing. But
0: I was listening to PGA radio yesterday that if you have made every putt inside 3 feet this year, mm-hmm. you're tied for first in putts inside 3 feet. If you've missed one, you're 150th.
2: Doesn't make any sense. Yeah, okay, so all those guys, 149 people have missed. Well, I saw the greens and I saw the profile and everything with the shadows, and I would be scared to death, especially when every putt matters, you know? And I thought Tom Kim was going to be in the final group yesterday, and he kind of wiggled around. But Sahith Theegal is one under. So there are 10 guys under par, which is, I think it's okay.
0: About right?
2: Yeah, I would think so.
0: If Wyndham Clark was 4 under, mm-hmm. everybody would love this right now.
2: Big
0: this
2: time.
0: This is exactly where it should be.
2: But having a 4-shot lead in a U.S. Open, I think, is pretty scary. Because you can double and another guy birdies and you've lost almost all of it. So it could happen. Gary Woodland, even. He shot a. It was fun watching him. And who was he playing with? He was playing with. Was he playing with Dustin Johnson? I think he was.
0: God.
2: I know. We'll get into him in the next segment. Because. That was ridiculous. Rory McIlroy fought yesterday. He shot a 71. He's also at even. What I noticed about him, more than seemed like anybody, he was airmailing greens, or he was bouncing off the greens. It seemed like nobody was playing to hit it, you know, under the hole. He was bouncing all over the place, but his up and downs were incredible. He did really well, and that's really all you can do. You're just trying to stay afloat. Scotty shot a... even par two.
0: He played so well on the back.
2: Yeah.
0: And didn't make one putt.
2: No, he didn't. And he wasn't missing by a lot.
0: Nothing. And boy, if he had just putting average on the back nine yesterday, he'd have been 4 or 5 under.
3: Well, and then Thursday, he putted okay, but he hit zero greens.
0: God, he looked bad, dude.
3: Thursday was a struggle for him.
0: If you watch, but Thursday, when he was even hitting his driver, and his driver wasn't that far off, his feet were moving way more than normal.
3: Yeah, you sent a text to us and said, man, he looks so off balance. And mind you, Scotty kind of idles it off balance whenever he's swinging. But it did seem to me a little more pronounced than normal.
2: You see on Thursday when he had a long talk with Randy Smith?
3: Yeah.
2: Because Randy Smith was trying to show him that he's not releasing his club right. And he tried to show Scotty, this is how you do it. And Scotty just goes, I don't want any part of that. I need to get this off my chest. He vents a lot, which
0: I don't know if we ever talked about it on the air when he went after his caddy a couple weeks ago.
2: Yeah, we did when you were gone.
0: Yeah, sorry about that. But that was, you just never see that from him. And I'm sure Ted Scott just lets it roll off.
2: Well, he had Bubba for a long time, so this is probably a dream marriage for him.
3: But Scotty and all these guys are hyper-competitive, but I think he's even maybe one tier above most of the tour guys when it comes to being competitive. I think it bugs the hell out of him whenever he's not in the top two or three guys going to the weekend. You know, I think he was the last guy on the range last night. He was out there hitting balls. So
0: he said in his post round interview yesterday, he goes, "I'm going to hit 50 balls. Yeah. I had some really good things happen to me this week today. It was, you know, just a little. Just want to make sure I'm fresh for tomorrow. I'm just going to hit 50 balls."
2: We overlooked one guy, Ryder Callen, amateur, and he shot even par. Now, the over-under for amateurs making the cut, what do you think it was?
0: Plus 9. Plus 8.
2: No. If you were getting odds, how many? The over-under on how many amateurs would make the cut?
0: Well, probably 2.
3: A half, 0.5.
2: 1.5. And 5 made it. It's pretty good.
3: It's
2: really
0: God,
2: solid.
0: They're so young.
2: And they're so good. Fearless.
0: That one kid's in high school.
2: I know.
0: And that guy, Jackson Quaven, I don't know if he made the cut or not.
2: He did. But he's on the line.
0: Just keep an eye on that guy.
3: He won the Hogan Award this year, didn't he?
0: Yeah, and I think he's turning pro after this week, right? I
3: believe so.
0: Yeah.
2: Something like that.
0: Because he's got his card for next year because of the PGA. He won the NCAAs again.
2: Mm-hmm. The other guy I was watching was Ben James. I mean, he was what, 36-hole leader last week before he crumbled? It was his first pro event. And so, like I said, these guys come out and they don't care. They're fearless. They're just going to swing for the fences, and I like that. You know, you got to get a little more experience when you're playing against these guys. But these guys don't seem like it's too big for them. Does that make any sense?
3: No, it makes perfect sense. I mean, there used to be a little bit of, you had to be a little battle tested before you could compete in events like this. Mm-hmm. And now, like you said, these guys, they're just fearless. They're game ready to compete on the highest level at a very young age.
2: Cameron Young is plus 2. Tyrrell Hatton was the highest live player at plus 2. Pearson Cootie made the cut. Joaquin Neiman made the cut. We'll get into him a little bit later, but he was the first player ever. Justin Ray, I follow on Twitter. He's like a big
3: numbers
2: guy.
3: Yeah. Mm-hmm.
2: He can't remember any tournament, any PGA Tour event where a guy got an 11 on a hole and made the cut.
3: He said he could not find one, going back as far as he could.
2: Isn't that crazy?
3: And one more thing we should mention before we have to break here. How about Cashmere Keith on Thursday shoots 41-29 to shoot even par?
2: First guy ever to do that. Shoot in the 40s and shoot in the 20s.
3: How does that happen? Especially at that golf course. Yeah, the 41 I get. How do you shoot 29 out there? It's wild, man. Wild crazy stuff.
0: I like his name.
2: Yeah, me too. Cashmere. He's a big dresser.
0: My next grandkid's going to be Cashmere.
2: Oh, boy.
3: Okay.
2: Hideki made the cut on the line. Chris Goddard made it on the line. Jacob Bridgman had to make a hell of a two-putt on the last hole to put it on the number. Let's get into the guys that didn't do so well, and there is a slew of them. But first, let's talk about 5-iron.
3: Yeah, the brand new 5-iron golf location. It's now open near Southside, and they're celebrating their grand opening. 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
18: Heart disease is still the leading cause of death here in the United States and around the world. But what if there was something you could do earlier in life to reduce the odds of becoming a statistic? Well, here in the United States, tens of millions of adults already take a statin to lower their cholesterol. But new guidance put out by the American College of Cardiology and the American Heart Association now emphasize that treating high cholesterol sooner could significantly reduce a person's lifetime risk of heart attack or stroke. How early are we talking? In your 30s, believe it or not. Of course, you need to talk to your doctor about whether statins are right for you, but you should know that the evidence is really starting to stack up that shows the earlier you get a jump on reducing lifelong exposure to plaque-causing lipids and lipoproteins, the better the odds are going to be for you. Make sure you get your cholesterol checked. That's the first step. I'm Dr. Sanjay Gupta, helping you live a better life.
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0: The Rangers fall behind 5-0 in the first, but rally and beat the Padres 9-7. Texas previously 0-15 this year when allowing multiple runs in the first. Jacob deGrom settles in, allows 6 runs with 9 strikeouts over 6 innings. Manager Skip Schumacher.
1: Just up and down the lineup in the first inning. A much-needed win. The comeback was what this team needed to show that they can do this and they're capable of doing this, especially when a crooked number is given up in the first, because that's going to happen again.
0: Game 2 of the series from Arlington at 3:05 this afternoon. Paraguay beats Turkey 1-0 in Santa Clara, and the U.S., as a result, clinches Group D. That means the Americans have nothing to worry about in the final group game against the Turks on Thursday. And the U.S. will play in the round of 32 on July 1st at Levi's Stadium. And it is moving day at the U.S. Open from Shinnecock Hills. Wyndham Clark leads by 4. He is 7-under. 10 players under par through 2 rounds. Clark tees off at 2:45 this afternoon. He'll go off with Englishman Matt Fitzpatrick. That is the Ticket Ticker. I'm Michael Dixon on Sports Radio 96.7 to 1310. 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
3: 8:01 here on the Ticket. You have the T-Box. Eli, Rick, Craig. If you were expecting to hear Craig's intro right now, the reason you were not is because we started at 7 o'clock today with it being a major championship week. Not sure why we've decided to do this, but for all the majors this year, we're going to do 3 hours instead of 2.
4: Do you want to do it next year?
3: We'll discuss. We'll talk about it.
5: Depends on where he lives.
3: Yeah, that's true.
5: I have to get a hotel up here.
3: That's true. We got some more garbage. Leaderboard stuff we're going to get into here in this segment, brought to you by the clubs at the Tribute.
5: So was anybody surprised how much Bryson DeChambeau struggled?
4: No,
3: his track record this year.
5: His chipping was horrible.
4: There was a video he did, and Eli, I don't know if you watched this one, but he did kind of like a little mini tournament for himself with all the influencers. Did you watch that?
3: No, I did not.
4: And he finished in last place.
3: Yeah.
4: And he was struggling with his game. He didn't know. He couldn't figure out why. Some random guy with an 8 handicap won it. I think they gave him extra strokes or something, but he won the 100 grand.
3: Was it Joey Coldcuts?
5: Might as well be. Those names. Oh my God.
3: Or Fat Perez?
4: No, but he had the Bryan Brothers playing, and the guy wears the tiny shorts. He's built like a lumberjack.
3: Yeah, I know what you're talking
4: about. Yeah, and
3: Martin Borgmeyer, I think.
4: Yes, that's him. Yeah. And I, ever since I saw that, I think he has struggled with his game up to that since that point. That was seven, eight months ago.
3: He only missed the cut by a shot.
5: Right.
3: He shot 70-75, so it's not like he shot 17 over or something. I mean, there were a lot of guys that struggled this week, so, you know, I'm not really ready to completely shoveled the dirt on his grave yet. But
4: did he miss the cut at the Masters?
3: Yeah, he's missed all three this year.
4: Yeah, that's what I'm saying. Yeah.
5: He missed four out of the last five.
4: Missing by a shot on one major is one thing. Missing all three cuts is something else.
3: I'll give you that, yeah.
5: So now the worry is he spending – what does he want to be? Does he want to be a social media stud, or does he actually want to win some golf tournaments or at least be competitive?
3: Well, I mean – I think you can do both. I mean, I don't think that his YouTube channel and his social media content, I don't think that's impacting his game. I just think he's playing bad. I mean, there's lots of guys that have stretches where they just don't play very well. I mean, Jordan Spieth hasn't won a major in a decade.
4: And the other side, too, and I don't know this, but he's messing around with his clubs.
3: Mm-hmm. Well, yeah, he's
5: his driver
3: changed
5: for
3: manufacturers.
5: Sure.
3: He's gotten rid of the crank driver, and he's using a TaylorMade
4: and
3: now.
4: And the iron thing. And now, and they all say in U.S. Open conditions, using the same length irons for your wedges is a little bit off.
5: I always wondered about that.
4: And so all that combined, maybe his little crazy little – just the things that he does is starting to catch up with.
3: Well, we've probably discussed this before, but have either one of you ever tried these single-length irons?
4: Could never
5: No, I've never had the chance.
4: Wanted to try it just because. I remember when he did it, I think Cobra came out with...
3: They did come out with a set that was available.
4: They didn't make it left-handed.
3: Yeah.
4: And so I've never gotten to try it.
3: Have you, Rick, have you ever even held them?
5: No.
3: It doesn't seem to be that different until you get to the wedges.
5: Yeah.
3: When you get to, like, 9-iron pitching wedge and then the wedges, then it becomes

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3: If I had to put that in my hands and I was going to chip.
4: Yeah.
5: Look, he's not the most endearing human. But
3: he goes back and forth.
5: I still kind of root for him because he's
3: good for the game.
5: Yeah, like you and I differ on Patrick Reed.
3: Mm-hmm.
5: Patrick Reed's done bad things. I don't think Bryson's done bad things.
4: He's just very unique.
5: Quirky.
4: Yeah, he's
3: quirky.
4: Just different.
5: Yeah.
4: And I think that's what makes him appealing is he does look at the game in such a different way than we do.
5: I think it's appealing if I think he tried to make himself an MMA guy and be 250 pounds of this muscular, massive human
4: but,
5: and said, okay, I'm not doing that anymore.
4: Sure.
5: You know, and then you've got all the same length irons. And just the crap that he does is just so quirky and funny to me. I kind of want to see it.
3: But and I want to see him do well doing it.
5: And even his YouTube stuff, I'll even say trying to make a hole-in-one over his house. I mean,
3: mm-hmm.
5: That was fun. I mean, did I watch it every day? No, but if I had something to, you know, those are the kind of things that I look around and say, okay, it's cool.
3: Maybe better balance, you know? Learn, play well, and that would give you the opportunity to do all this other stuff. Because if he keeps on missing cuts, I mean, you only see him during the majors.
5: And I ask you this, too. Has to be another conversation with him missing the cut and with Rom missing the cut.
3: Boy, Rom. Yesterday, I said, what happened to him? They completely stopped showing him. And I think, he was 2 under through 11 or something like that. Cratered.
5: His putting was so bad. I had him on the featured group. I was watching on TV, and then I had my laptop with me, and he was on one of the featured groups. Nobody putted as bad as he did. Like, he looked like a 25 handicap, like, had no idea what a 5 foot putt was going to do.
3: Yep.
5: And not by reading it, his stroke was just really off.
3: Yeah,
5: it was
3: really,
5: really
3: tentative.
5: Really off.
3: Forgot to mention Jordan Spieth finished +3, so he made the cut by 1.
5: But I bring it up. I brought Rom up for a reason. Got your 2 stars of the LIV,
3: mm-hmm.
5: and it came out yesterday or 2 days ago that they've got to borrow money to finish the season.
4: Yeah, I was listening to a YouTube guy the other day predicting, breaking down the U.S. Open, and he was on record saying that he didn't think the LIV was going to play another event this year.
3: Really?
4: He said he thought they were done. Now, who knows, but
5: and what
4: was his prediction.
5: Do you think the PGA Tour offers Bryson and Rom and Cam Smith the deal that they gave Koepka?
3: No. It'll be more penal.
5: Well,
3: they'll make them pay more.
5: But do you think they'll give them those three a chance to get back on tour like they did Koepka, or are they going to say, no, you had the opportunity, you didn't take it, you're out?
3: You know what? If it's all about marketing and all about entertainment, yeah, I want those guys on my tour. And you just got to figure out what the penalty is so your current members don't have a heart attack.
5: I'll say this, if they have nowhere else to play, Rick, it's not like you can go watch them do anything else.
3: Yeah.
5: So PGA Tour has all the cards now. They don't have any. I mean, they don't have any options to do anything at this point. And it's actually a really cool business study case to me because, you know, I'm sure Bryson and Rom and Cam Smith will threaten a lawsuit. And I'm not sure they have any grounds. You know, hey, you can do this at the same time Koepka did,
3: right?
5: And it's over. Well, you didn't do it. So I
3: get it.
5: Interested in following it, and I just feel so bad for all the people who have jobs at LIV now who took the jobs thinking that the money was never going to run out, and it did.
3: Yeah. The LIV guys didn't do well. Cameron Smith was +8.
4: Yeah,
3: I mean that guy. Yeah,
5: Dustin Johnson. Let me tell you.
4: Boy, that was a wild ride.
5: What?
3: One hole.
5: I came that close to taking him on my DraftKings

0: team, and I wanted to take him because, like, you know what? I think he's starting to come around, and he was so good at some point. Mm-hmm. And I opted not to take him for whatever reason, and I'm so glad I didn't because
1: he was doing great, though. He was only two off the lead at one point.
0: Until he wasn't.
1: Yeah, until he quadded. First, he left one in the bunker. Then he bladed it over the green. I mean, and that's kind of the same. I was talking to Eli about this. Kind of the same thing that happened back at the Open when it was a Pebble, and he was winning. And I think the first hole he tripled, and then I think he doubled the next hole. And he was like gone.
0: He shot 80 that day, didn't
1: yeah.
0: he?
1: Yeah, he was gone.
2: And it was like within three holes, he was from the lead to way back.
1: Yeah, Patrick Reed missed the cut. I mean, everybody else on LIV missed the cut. It was not good.
0: No.
1: And
2: can we all at least agree that the most fun name to say in the field this week is Giuseppe Puebla?
0: I don't know. I'm still into Cashmere.
1: I like Giuseppe. I like that a lot.
0: Who names their kid after a sweater?
2: Who?
0: Cashmere.
2: What's his name?
1: Because that's what he wears.
2: His nickname.
1: Yeah, that's what he wears.
0: Oh.
1: Wait, you think his name was Keith Cashmere?
2: Good.
1: Oh, my God.
2: Lord. Keith Mitchell. His name is Keith Mitchell. His nickname is Cashmere Keith because he wears a cashmere sweater. How long have you been doing this?
1: Let's end on that high note.
2: Oh, yeah.
1: It is 8:11 on the ticket. T-Box out at Crest Cars today. Crest Volvo, Infiniti, and Cadillac. Great deals going on right now, and I think you should check out that QX65 that Infiniti just unveiled. Pretty darn good. All right, up next, let's get into something that caused a penalty, a two-stroke penalty, and I want to add that to something that happened to me last week when I was playing, and I need to ask you guys what you would have done. Before that, let's talk about Gaylord Golf Mecca. How about that? Craig and I have both been up there, take direct flights from here to Traverse City. It's about an hour and a quarter drive over, out to Gaylord Treetops. Amazing golf courses out there. If you've never played on bent grass fairways, it's different.
0: Well, the value of Gaylord is it offers almost everything to you. First off, it's great golf. You and I played four or five golf courses.
1: Yeah, at least.
0: And, you know, all centered by Treetops. Everybody knows Treetops. It's the greatest par three course mm-hmm. that you can play. And by the way, it doesn't get dark in the summer there till like midnight.
1: And it's like in the high 70s, low
0: 80s. And that's
1: right
0: the thing.
1: Now.
0: The weather is perfect. And you can stay up all night, hang out, and in a very comfortable, wear a cashmere sweater if you want. And
1: change your name.
0: And they've got great fishing. They've got great food. You know, try yourself some walleye because that's my favorite fish. Mm. 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There's hiking. There's golf. Everything. 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Mm-hmm. Great time, and you get out of the Texas heat.
1: Oh, my God. That's the best thing, right?
0: Yes.
1: So check it out. 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
17: You ever wake up in the middle of the night or maybe first thing in the morning and notice drool on your pillow? Unless you're sleeping next to someone who hasn't already seen all your good, bad, and ugly, it's probably not that big a deal and not anything to worry about unless it's something that just started happening recently. When people drool at night, it's often because of a stuffy nose, acid reflux, or being a mouth breather. People who sleep on their stomach or side are more likely to drool than someone who sleeps on their back. But in some cases, drooling at night can be a warning sign of something more serious, like dental issues, sleep apnea, or even early symptoms of Parkinson's disease. If you're at all concerned about this, the best place to start is with an ENT doctor, an ears, nose, and throat doctor. They can recommend a sleep study to possibly get some answers. I'm Dr. Sanjay Gupta, helping you live a better life.
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20: Ticker brought to you by Mark Spain Real Estate. The Rangers beat the Padres 9-7 after falling behind 5-0 in the first. The game started with only two umpires after travel issues for the crew earlier in the day. They eventually did get the full crew on the field, but manager Skip Schumacher on the strange start.
21: The two umpires at the beginning of the game wasn't ideal. That's not easy for them to make huge calls in the middle of the game with two umpires and check swings. But I felt like he was really upset at himself in the first, and he made it a point to get through six.
20: Talking about Jacob DeGrom, who gave up five in the first, but just six overall through six innings. The Rangers get multiple hits from Josh Young, Wyatt Langford, Brandon Nimmo, and Alejandro Osuna. Game two of the series at 3:05 this afternoon. And the U.S. knows where the round of 32 game will take place in this year's World Cup. The Americans will head to San Fran on July 1st after Paraguay beat Turkey 1-0 last night. That clinched Group D with still one game to go for the Americans. And the U.S. Open continues from Shinnecock Hills today. Leaders go off later on this afternoon. Wyndham Clark leads by four. He is 7 under. and four golfers in a tie for second. That is the Ticket Ticker. I'm Michael Dixon on Sports Radio 96.7 and 1310. 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
1: 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T-Box, 3-Box, Eli, Craig, Rick. 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We've already been on since 7 o'clock today. So we are well into this. Next segment, we'll get, talk to some news and notes, how the amateurs really, they did really well. And there's a ballpark issue that one guy is sick to death over. Talk about that. Right after this segment brought to you by United Ag and Turf. Before we get into Joaquin Niemann's club throwing incident, I need to ask you guys a question. So Craig's only seen me lose it once on a golf course. Was at a golf course, we were on the tee, and a guy starts mowing the tee box. And he just acts like we're not even there. And it was the only time I really lost it.
0: Not only, I tried to keep my cool, and I finally got so upset, I was ready to throw him off the tractor. And it's like, all right, you're done, man. You're about to go down.
1: Okay, yeah. So this happened on the second hole. I won't tell you what course, but great golf course. Playing with a buddy. And we get to the tee, and there's a group ahead of us on the tee box. There is nobody in front of them. And this guy went into like a 10-minute conversation, just acting like they were the only group on the course. I look at my buddy. He looks at me. He goes, "You going to say something?" I said, "Let me see if they do it again." But I was like, "This is ridiculous." What did he say? "Come on, while we're young." And so I talked to the GM, and he goes, "Oh yeah, that guy's a talker."
0: Was it a private club?
1: No.
0: Right. I think that guy
14: is a talker.
0: If that guy's a talker, and but, you know,
14: can't you do that in the cart in
1: exactly.
14: between shots?
1: Well, I hate people that are oblivious.
0: I'm going to blame that on, and I'm sorry, and even if he's a friend or if he's, you know, I blame that on the GM. If that guy's a known talker and that it's a habitual issue, and were you playing during the weekend or a week?
1: Week.
0: Even still, I mean, pace of play is so important and so important for all of us, and it's the one biggest gripe everybody has about golf. You go into, you know, certain, you know, you go to the DFW Golf on Facebook and you see how many people complain about pace of play, pace of play, pace of play. That's the responsibility of the golf course to manage pace of play, and that guy's a known person that to slow play your round because he's sitting and telling 10-minute stories on the tee box. You need a marshal out there to say, "Let's go. Get his phone number, call him later."
1: So what would you have done in my shoes? I let it go.
0: The GM, if the GM's my friend, I was like, "Buddy, we got this guy here telling stories, and we're 30 minutes behind."
1: Yeah, that drove me crazy. All right, on to other news. Joaquin Niemann had quite a day on Thursday. He's in the gunch. He's trying to get a ruling because he wanted...
0: Well, wait a minute. First, he hit his tee shot out of bounds.
1: Right.
0: Then, he hit his next tee shot out of bounds. Mm-hmm. Then he hit a ball in the gunch, and he's lying five.
1: And he wants to get relief because there was an anthill, and they wouldn't give it to him. Which I thought was interesting. I've seen other players get it. I don't know why there's...
0: It was.
1: I mean, if you're going to stand on a fire anthill, I don't
0: well,
1: know.
0: Well, it depends.
1: That.
0: If it, the official had to make sure, it would have to deem that it was in his
1: right
0: area of whether stance or ball or whatever, and he may have deemed it not in the area.
14: What I'd like to know is at a course that is, I don't know, a top 15 club in the entire country, as far as condition wise. How far sideways do you have to hit it where you're dealing with ant pile? You've got to be off the beaten path a pretty good bit. Because it's not like there's just going to be ant hills in the middle of the fairway at Shinnecock. It's got to be way sideways to be near ant pile.
0: I'll agree with that.
1: So,
0: but it was also, it was his third tee shot of that hole.
14: Yeah.
0: So
14: he was already hemorrhaging.
0: badly, and you just think about you being in a competitive round of golf, not with your buddies, but in a competitive round of golf, and you just hit two balls out of bounds, and your third one wasn't so hot to where it's by an anthill, you're probably not in the best frame of mind at the moment.
1: No. Well, I think what got him, though, was when he heaved his club, they said he heaved it 50 yards. On top of that, he just kept on walking. He completely forgot about it. Policeman had to give him his club.
0: It wasn't even that. It was he also didn't he step on or knock over the little flag that they had with his ball marked?
1: Yes, he did.
0: He just
1: lost his mind.
14: Yeah. He temporarily lost it.
0: Look, we've all thrown clubs, not proud of it. And like we said, you know, when Rory threw a club or whatever, they didn't get penalized. I think it was more so the entire act of how he did perform
1: start to
0: there
1: finish, yeah,
0: versus throwing a club. And I would have thought Joaquin Niemann probably thought when he threw the club, my caddy will go get that if he wants to work tomorrow.
14: You know what really annoys me about this whole situation? It's the U.S. Open, and we get to see almost every single shot that happens.
0: Yes.
14: How is there no video of this?
0: Right?
14: That's what I wanted. I want video of the club throw.
0: Oh, not only the club throw, arguing about the anthill. Yeah. Like you're saying, how did he not get relief? Well, he's probably asking for something that's probably 2 feet away. And the guy's saying, that's not in your line.
1: Who was the golfer? I think it was during the PGA when he was up on the hill and he left his bag all the way back almost near the tee box, and he just Hautong? Might have been Hautong. I'm not sure, but it was the same kind of thing. He lost it. He was hacking through, and he knew his brown was going to hell. And I mean, I kind of get it, but you should also know that almost every time somebody's going to be watching you.
0: Well,
1: in a major.
0: The coolest part about this whole story is how he just rallied and made the cut.
1: 65.
0: I mean, it just how many people would have just trunk slammed at that point and said, man, my back's killing me, screw this place, and he threw it on his back and said, let's go, and shot a 65 after taking an 11 on a hole. I mean, again, two shots were a penalty.
1: Oh, but I get it, but
0: actually four shots were penalties.
1: I can't remember the last time somebody was assessed a two-stroke penalty for behavior. I mean, Wyndham Clark didn't get it when he almost decapitated the volunteer, and Sergio breaking tee boxes, you know, and all that kind of stuff.
14: Well, understand, Rory throw clubs before.
0: But understand, this is not a PGA Tour decision. That was a USGA decision. The USGA is way, way, way more stringent on those kind of things. I've seen it in amateur events and junior events with them.
1: Well, I guess the worst part was he got an exemption into it. Because he was, I guess, allegedly, I don't think he was doing that well this year on the live.
14: I think he's played fairly well.
1: But they gave him a special exemption, and then he did that. So that was kind of, you know, rubbing it in a little bit. I don't know.
0: It'd be kind of cool if he won this thing, right? Shoots back-to-back 63s, wins
1: it. Oh, my God. He's a great player. But, you know, we all lose it. I mean, you start on one hole, when you've pretty much knocked yourself out of the tournament, an 11 is no bueno. At all. All right, 11:28. 8:28 on the ticket. We, the T-Box, is at Crest Cars, crestcars.com. 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Let's check it out here at Crest Cars. Let's see. Up next, we have some news and notes, and there was a ball mark issue that was... Another guy lost his mind. We'll talk about that after Greatest of Windstar.
14: Yeah, the Windstar Redbud course is back open after a major renovation, and they have a professional caliber golf experience to players of all skill levels. Over the last year, this 18-hole track was meticulously reimagined, introducing Tahoma 31 fairways, velvet-smooth Tiff Eagle greens, resanded bunkers, laser-leveled tee boxes, and native landscaping that enhanced the beauty of this Red River Valley gem. Craig, when was the last time you played the Windstar golf course?
0: It was before they closed.
14: Yeah.
0: To renovate it, and I am ready to play it again. I was going to see what you were doing Tuesday, but you're busy because I was going to go up there this week.
14: Nice.
0: And do a little gambling as well.
14: Well, we'll make it happen. 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
17: Staying active every day will go a long way towards helping you live a happy, healthy, and pain-free life. And there's perhaps no movement more fundamental than walking. It reinforces the alignment, stability, and coordinated muscle activation that supports how your body moves, whether you're doing strenuous exercise or simply going about your daily life. This is according to Dana Santis, a strength and conditioning specialist. Even though you walk every day, Dana does say you can make small adjustments to immediately improve your walking mechanics. So, keep your rib cage stacked over your pelvis. 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Allow your arms to swing naturally in coordination with your legs. Keep your gaze forward, your jaw relaxed, and then just breathe in through your nose and out through your mouth. I'm Dr. Sanjay Gupta, helping you live a better life.
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14: 8:35 here on The Ticket. You've got the T-Box, Eli, Rick, Craig. We are live at Crest Cars this morning for moving day for the U.S. Open. And from what we are hearing, the conditions are not optimal right now as far as the greens.
0: I'm following on Twitter right now. I don't want to be distracted watching it. But apparently Dylan Wu 5-putted the first hole.
14: Uh-oh.
0: And Chris Goddard had a golf ball that would not stay put on the first hole. And the wind is blowing so hard, they showed Jackson Koivin, however he said he
14: was.
0: Yeah. His bag, he had a staff bag, and he's hitting balls in the range. And every time he's about to go hit a ball, the wind just blew over his bag every time he tried to hit one.
1: Well, why don't you just put it on the ground?
0: He finally did that at the end.
14: You would think after a handful of times, they'd just go ahead and lay it down. But, yeah, so we'll see what transpires. I know it's supposed to be pretty windy this morning, and then it's supposed to maybe die out as the day goes on. So we'll keep our eyes on what's going on there. But
0: it's blowing as hard as I've seen it blow where people are trying to play. It looks British Open-esque right now.
14: Nice. Well, we'll see what happens. This segment brought to you by the Ritz-Carlton Dallas Las Colinas.
1: So the wind, what are they going to do? How long are they going to wait to see if the wind dies down? Because they've already rolled the greens. They already made it tougher. So how long do you wait for that?
0: Well, the wind's supposed to die down this afternoon, too, right?
1: Well, it's a long wait.
0: So, and that was a thing. Like, the leaders are teeing off, like, 3:15?
1: Yeah.
0: 3:30?
1: It's really late.
0: Yes. I mean, it stays lighter out there longer, but it also gets chillier quicker. I'm watching Koving struggle with his golf bag.
1: Just put it on the ground.
0: He's bundled up, too. Mm-hmm. I mean, he's bundled up.
14: I'm okay with the later tee times just because we get a little
1: prime
14: taste of prime time golf. Yeah, the leaders will be finishing about, what, probably 7:30 our time or something.
1: But if there's a delay,
14: yeah,
1: if that has to go carry over to Sunday, that stinks.
14: Yeah, or they've got to go to threesomes or something on Sunday to get it all in.
1: How about this for you guys? 654 players have teed it up this before this year's U.S. Open. 654 players have teed it up at Shinnecock all time. Three have finished under par for the week. Three. Retief Goosen, 2004, was 4-under. Mickelson was 2-under in 2004. And Ray Floyd, 1986, 1-under. That's it. Everybody else. And y'all see that Adam Scott, 100 straight. Majors.
14: Yeah, that's really cool.
1: Care to guess who has the second most consecutive majors played in that's active?
0: Xander.
1: No.
14: Second.
0: Oh, Keegan most. Bradley.
1: Mm-mm. Jordan Spieth, 53. Huh.
0: He didn't miss one somewhere in there when he was hurt? Are you sure? Obviously, you're sure.
1: I'm just
0: surprising. Because I thought he had surgery, and
1: he did that after all the majors were done. Wasn't he in the fall?
0: Yeah, maybe.
1: So, all Adam Scott has to do to reach Jack Nicklaus's 145 straight, he has to play at least another 10 years. Nicklaus was ridiculous.
14: Adam Scott's, what, 45?
1: Yeah. Hits the ball farther than he ever did.
14: Yeah.
1: I mean, his swing is impeccable. Absolutely impeccable. Okay, so this ballmark issue, Craig, that happened during the last qualifying when the longest day.
14: Golf's longest day.
1: Right? And Adam Svensson was in a playoff. And forget what his name was, but there was a playoff, and the other guy made the putt. And so this Adam Svensson just thought, well, I guess I lost. Well, he picked up his ball mark and obviously was disqualified. If he would have, because he had a bunny of a putt left, mm-hmm. he would have been an alternate, and he would have got in. How often does that happen?
0: Well, the thing about the U.S. Open is, which is weird, a lot of the alternates get in.
1: Yeah.
0: They let them in at certain points. So it's most of the guys who are playing in U.S. Open qualifiers. If you talk to Ed Lohr, who, you know, he would tell you, those guys are aware.
1: Mm-hmm.
0: You know, Conrad, they would tell you, they are aware. If you're in a U.S. Open qualifier, the final one, make sure you play for that alternate spot. I think Ed Lohr got in as an alternate one
1: might
0: time.
1: Have.
0: So he should have known. He should have known.
1: He just went brain dead. He was playing with Matt Wallace and Max McGreevy, and so
0: pretty good field.
1: Yeah,
0: you know,
1: yeah. There. You know, if, how many? See, I think the last guy to win a U.S. Open that had to qualify was Steve Jones, way back. Might have been in the early '90s, late '80s. But it doesn't happen very often.
0: Steve Jones.
1: All right, it's the only thing you want.
0: If you would have asked Eli, what tournaments has Steve Jones won in his career? Would you have known he was a U.S. Open winner?
14: Yes.
0: I mean, I know it now, but I'm not sure I would have said that.
14: Yeah, the only reason I remember that is because it was kind of an out of nowhere kind of thing. It's the reason we remember names like Ben Curtis or Rich Beam or you know.
0: Steve Jones.
14: Sean McKeel.
1: Rich Beam.
0: Yeah.
1: So, largest lead ever at the U.S. Open was 6 shots. Done 3 times. Tiger, 2000. Rory in 2011. And Martin Keimer. Remember what he did when he won that Open? I mean, he was putting from, could have been 30 yards off the green because he said, I couldn't chip that week.
14: Martin Keimer?
1: Yeah, and he wound up winning by like a million.
14: It was at Pinehurst, right?
1: Yeah.
14: And didn't he hit 3 wood off of like every tee for the whole week?
1: Yeah, he did.
14: Yeah,
1: he did. But like I said, nobody's ever won at Shinnecock with a 36-hole lead. And, you know, it's I hope there's some mayhem this
0: remember
1: last
0: Remember back
1: few
0: when
1: days.
0: Martin Piller, was his name, right?
1: Yeah,
0: I'd gotten to play in a pro-am with him once at the Nelson a Monday Pro-Am with him, and I started asking him, I said, what's the coolest guy you've been paired with? And, you know, he was on tour, I think, 1 year, 2 years, but, you know, they have it in A, B, and C, and so he's always been playing Cs. And he told me one time, he goes, you know, one time I was paired with Martin Keimer. That was pretty cool. And I was thinking to myself, really, Martin Keimer? But we forget he was a U.S. Open winner. He, you know, talks differently than us. So
14: that certainly is something, yeah.
1: Well, and here's the deal. When you play with a good pro player and they're playing like we played with Craig and I played with Paul Stankowski one time over at Cowboys, never seen the course. Shot the easiest 65 I ever saw.
14: Yeah. It's a different animal.
1: So good. Hell, everybody on the Corn Ferry would blow me away.
14: Oh, yes.
1: You know, Asian tour, Latin American tour.
14: I mean, I played in the Texas Women's Open Pro-Am like a month ago and played with a girl that had played at the University of Kentucky. Her name's Marissa Wensler, and she's one of the good golf girls, and they gave her an exemption to Texas Women's Open so she could, like, shoot content out there. And, I mean, she was really good. And, I mean, I think she missed the cut, like, at the Texas Women's Open. She was a really good player. In fact, they posted a video of her this week on the Good channel, and she played Shinnecock a few weeks back leading up to the U.S. Open and made a hole-in-one there. It's like, I mean, the level of play, like, even to play, like, Division I collegiate golf at this point, men or women, you've got to be a really, really good player. And, yeah, I mean, she was fun to watch, and she would probably not do a whole lot, like, on the LPGA if she played out there.
0: By the way, I'm watching this right now. If you could go follow Smiley Kaufman's last post on Twitter. Have you seen it?
14: No.
0: Chris Goddard's trying to put his ball back, and watch, it just rolls off the green. It just is really crazy right now.
1: That's happened before, and you know they got to manage that. But you know, I feel for the USGA guys because they're trying to make it tough, but you got to make it playable. And how do you count on wind?
0: Well, I'm sure they have some sort of forecast.
14: Yeah. Well, yeah, but they still. Also, I'm sure they have a formula for, like, okay, if the greens are at this speed with this percentage of slope and the wind is blowing more than 20, here's what's going to happen. Surely they have the agronomy side and the setup side dialed in enough to where they know that if they get them to a certain point on the stimp meter that the greens, if the wind's blowing, they're not going to stay on the greens. They have to know that, right?
0: Right.
1: Right, but if you delay it, but who's to say? I mean, because there are going to be some holes that are going to be affected more by the wind than others.
14: That's true.
1: So, I don't know. That would be tough. Plus, you got TV waiting.
14: Advertising dollars. There's a whole lot that goes into it. Yeah, and I don't know. They're always just walking such a tightrope between, like you said, making it a challenge because they want the U.S. Open to be the hardest tournament that these guys play all year, and it being totally unplayable.
1: Mm-hmm.
14: And it's such a fine line, and we're right on that line apparently right now with the wind blowing and the greens as fast as they are, and what do you do?
1: Yeah. But it's tougher than trying to figure out when the rain's going to end.
14: Right.
1: You can see that. Wind, who knows? And anything. And the forecasts are not always right.
0: Those guys know. Those guys know. Mm-hmm. They'll tell you, you know, when it's gusting at 25 to 30, they know what it is, and they know what those greens are going to do at 25 to 30. And if it's going to die down at a certain point,
14: I didn't hear anybody talk about on Thursday there being a potential heavy fog morning. There wasn't anybody that I heard mention, Thursday morning there could be dense fog and that might be a problem. I never heard anything about that.
0: You know, it's funny. When I grew up in Baltimore, we had dense fog all the time.
1: So did I.
0: I don't think I've ever had dense fog in Dallas. Is it too flat?
1: A few times.
14: Yeah.
1: I think you need an ocean around. Well,
0: I didn't have ocean near me.
1: Well, I don't know.
0: I had mountains, though.
1: Different.
0: Or hills.
1: So we used to get fog all the time.
0: Yeah, us too.
1: I mean, sometimes you couldn't even get home because you couldn't see anything.
14: I'd say, yeah, we might get like 3 times a year where you wake up in the morning and they're like, oh, dense fog advisory for DFW. But it lasts about an hour and then it's gone.
1: Yeah. All right. 8:47 on the ticket. We, the T-Box, is at Crest Cars today, crestcars.com. We'll be here till 10 o'clock today. And up next, let's go back over the leaderboard because things have changed a little bit. So there's guys on the course, but maybe they're not on the course. Who knows? We'll give you an update right after we talk about advancedplaster.com. We've had some friends that are, maybe they're buying a house and they have a pool. But the pool is a mess. Maybe the stucco, the plaster's starting to chip.
0: Well, now you know. You can go buy that house with confidence. Because you've got a guy.
1: Yes, you
0: do. His name's JT, and he owns Advanced Plaster, and he's awesome at what he does. He fixes pools. He renovates. He cleans up. He beautifies. That's the best thing, right? He beautifies.
1: It looks like it should be the centerpiece of your backyard, and that's what he'll turn it into. Otherwise, you can have all the greatest plants in the world and everything, and a great, pergola, whatever. But if your pool looks like a cesspool, then it ain't working. Just look at the the one at the Washington Monument. It's totally algae.
0: Yeah.
1: JT wouldn't allow that to happen.
0: No, he wouldn't.
1: No way.
0: No, he wouldn't.
1: And he'll also tell you, let's say you are buying a house, he'll tell you what to put money into and what not. 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
17: For the 9th year in a row, Finland has been named the happiest country in the world. That's according to the World Happiness Report put out every year by the Wellbeing Research Center at the University of Oxford in the UK. Two other Nordic nations, Iceland and Denmark, came in at numbers 2 and 3. Now, having spent quite a bit of time in these countries over my 2.5 decades as a journalist, I can tell you that this is not at all that surprising. There's an entirely different way of thinking in these countries. We before me, you might say. In other words, the mentality is less adversarial and much more, we're all in this together. One other interesting thing that came up was that no matter where someone lived, the more time they spent on social media, the less happy they were. Want to smile? It's simple. Put your phone away for a bit. I'm Dr. Sanjay Gupta, helping you live a better life.
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14: The Rangers beat the Padres 9-7, first time this year that they've won a game when allowing multiple runs in the first. The Padres took a 5-0 lead in the top of the first before Texas scored 6 in the bottom half. Manager Skip Schumacher.
39: And I think it starts when the players come off the field with the guys that are on the bench and the guys that are not pitching that day to make sure that they know that we got 9 innings to hit with, see what happens.
14: Game 2 of the series this afternoon, 3:05 first pitch from Arlington. The United States clinches Group D. The Americans beat the Australians 2-0, but officially clinched the group with Paraguay's 1-0 win over Turkey last night. One last group game for the U.S., that against Turkey from L.A. on Thursday night. And Wyndham Clark leads the U.S. Open by 4. He is 7-under. Xander Schauffele, Tom Kim, Sam Stevens, and Matt Fitzpatrick tied for second. Colin Morikawa, 2-under. 5 back. He is in solo 6th.
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3: 8:54 on the Ticket. T-Box already has 2 hours in the books almost. 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We've all bought cars from Crest. We're happy about that. Next segment, we had big news from our junior tour. And Craig will tell us about that. But first, let's get in some more leaderboards because they are on the course. There has been no delay yet.
5: Although Dylan Wu is 6 over through 3 holes. Did 5-putt the first hole.
3: 5-putt. Remember when Ernie Els 6-putted? First hole of the Masters?
5: He ping-ponged that back and forth and back and forth.
3: Boy, he did. But so far, they're still playing. Even though Chris Goddard, Craig showed us that he couldn't keep the ball on the green. I don't know how that changed. But he's only played. Has he played one hole or two, Craig?
5: Goddard has played one or two. He's played two, I think.
3: Okay.
5: Yeah. So,
3: was there anybody that you thought was okay? The guy I would imagine. I think he's an awesome player, but he's also an all or nothing type of player. One Siwoo Kim. He did shoot a 77-69, but he's one of those guys. He flag hunts on almost every. He admits it. He likes goes for everything. And in a tournament like this, might not be the best strategy.
5: Hey, did you buy a pair of the Victor Hovland pants?
14: Oh, my God. No. Some of the worst pants I've ever seen. He looked like a...
3: No, they were the worst.
14: They're, certainly in the conversation. Ian Poulter's had some pretty bad ones over the years.
5: They look like prison pants.
14: They, to me, look like chef's pants. Like if you were in a high-end kitchen.
3: So Jay Lindbergh had him wear that. There was one other player that was wearing the same thing.
14: Yeah, another one of the Euro guys.
3: So if you're a manufacturer of clothing, do you want the masses saying, who in the hell made that? And it's news and it's publicity, but I don't think anybody's rushing over
5: to
3: them.
5: I will tell you this. The answer is you're right. I wouldn't, but... The one that's the most outrageous to us is Malbon, right?
3: Malpe.
5: Malbon.
14: Yeah.
3: Malbon. Okay,
14: Malbon.
5: Jason Day was, right? It's like that's the most outrageous.
3: I think Fleetwood is now, too.
5: What are they even thinking, right? So I got it on my desk, what they call it, the deck, to invest in Malbon.
3: Mm-hmm.
5: One of the investors wants to cash out, so they've got a deck, and I looked at it.
3: Mm-hmm.
5: I'm under an NDA, so I cannot tell you how successful they are, but they are wildly successful.
14: Yeah.
5: I mean, like, holy crap, people are buying this crap? Are you kidding me?
3: Well, I mean, son loves it.
14: Yeah, I was going to say, you have to understand that we're not their target demo. You guys certainly aren't. I'm on the very, very edge of it. It's their marketing to the guys that are 18 to 25.
3: But it is old school. Like, Fleetwood was wearing a button-down sweater yesterday. The pants are baggier than I would like, especially when it's windy out. I mean, when your pant legs are flapping in the breeze like a kite, I don't think I'd want that either. But I will say this about them. At least they're trying something different, and I don't know if it's going to catch on to where the masses try and get it. It wasn't like when Tiger wore the mock turtleneck. At the Masters.
5: I like that.
3: I did, too.
14: I'm looking at Malbon's website here. They're like sweatshirts and stuff aren't bad. I mean, some of them are like, no, absolutely not. But some of them are fine.
3: It's a little old school. I haven't looked at their site. Are they mostly earth tone colors? It looks like when people wear
5: a lot of orange.
3: Orange.
14: I'm not seeing a lot of orange on the sweatshirts, but...
5: But anyway... I was just surprised. I was like, wow, they're this successful. I would not invest in them. It's just not my thing. But I think the apparel world right now is really tough. But But they've carved a niche for themselves. I was like, whoa, they're doing that much in...
14: now, come on now, Craig. I think this would look great on you.
3: Yeah. Little birds?
14: Yeah, they're all birds.
5: How much is that shirt?
14: $148.
5: When did shirts, golf shirts, get to $150?
14: Wait till I tell you about greens fees.
3: Wait a minute. What?
14: They're expensive, too.
3: when you were looking at merch and you saw the premium cotton brands, they were $150, $180.
5: I remember they got to $100. Like, wow, that shirt's $100.
3: That was a long time ago.
5: That was a long, long, long time ago. It was $100, and it was like, well, and now I've got to be careful because I got to tell my wife, be careful because it's cotton. You can't dry it. You can't wash in hot water. You can't do this. Can't do that. Am I really going to spend $100 on a really nice cotton shirt that I know at some point is going to get in the dryer and it's going to fit my dog?
14: Mm-hmm. It looks like they're kind of just standard regular polos are $108.
3: That's not horrible.
14: And they kind of go up.
5: And then they license birds out and it goes to $150.
14: Yes. Here's one of Malbon's new collegiate brand sweatshirts. $168.
5: It's got a Georgia one in there?
14: No. I think that's
5: how much is head? It's
14: probably more than $168, depending on who you ask.
5: Yeah, no, it depends on
3: Now the downside is Jason Day is probably their most popular endorser.
14: Yeah, mm-hmm.
3: And he left after the first hole.
14: WD.
3: Yeah, it must have been his back again.
14: Yeah, he was grabbing his back after one of the tee shots and. Yeah.
5: Yeah, but he finished. That was his 10th hole, though.
3: Was it?
5: Yeah.
14: Yeah.
3: Okay.
14: Yeah.
3: Okay. But yeah.
5: And he was 5 or 6 over. So
14: here's the Malbon Studio Soul Crochet Knit Full Zip Hoodie. Take a guess on how much that one cost.
5: $237.58.
14: All right, I'm going to show it to you, and then I'll tell you the price.
3: Let me see.
14: What do you think?
5: Oh, that's $500.
14: Close. $418.
5: Yeah. Jeez. Hard no. Hard no.
3: Is it all cotton?
5: No, that's probably cashmere.
14: Yeah. Named after Cashmere Mitchell.
3: That was funny. Keith Cashmere. Oh, God. That is so funny.
14: Your trip, man.
3: All right, so we look at this. Do you have, if you were going to bet some money on a winner right now, do you take Wyndham?
5: Yeah.
3: I don't.
14: With a 4-shot lead, I mean, you almost have to.
3: I think.
5: I mean, that could be 3 holes, right?
14: It could be 1.
5: Right.
14: I mean, look what happened to DJ yesterday.
5: Yeah.
3: So, yeah, but he's got history of doing that. I kind of like either Fitzpatrick or Xander.
14: No, I don't.
3: Because they don't seem to make the errors like other guys do.
5: I like Scotty.
14: Still.
5: Yeah,
14: I'm sorry. Seven back.
5: The way he hit the ball yesterday, I like he had 0 misses yesterday, especially on the back nine. It was as flawless. The only flaw in his game yesterday was really his putting.
14: So
5: and it wasn't like he putted bad. He just didn't make anything.
3: Yeah, he wasn't making anything. Wasn't
14: so just
3: ball.
14: To give you some idea, Scotty's in a log jam, tied for 11th with a bunch of other guys. Ryder Cowan is one of those players at even par. The amateur. Right now, his odds are plus 35,000, so it'd be 10 to win 3,500, and Scotty is plus 950, so 10 to win 95, and they're at the same spot on the leaderboard.
3: I'll bet Scotty's odds to finish top 5 are pretty low.
14: He's plus 950 to win, so the top 5 is probably...
5: And being 7 shots back is... Yeah.
3: Not horrible.
5: Pretty...
3: Although I think I read that the last 10 U.S. Open, something like that, the winners have only been like no more than 2 strokes back after 36. So whatever that means. But then again, you got wind, you got balls rolling off the greens. I don't know. Where would you rank this as far as the majors go? What you like? How would you rank the U.S. Open?
5: I that's hard for me to answer because it really depends on what's going on in the world of golf right now. It's like if right now Tiger Woods had won the first 2, the PGA and the Masters, this is the biggest one for me. If It really depends on timing and stuff. I like all four of them equal. I just do. I love the Masters for being at the same golf course. I know every hole. I love the British Open because I can wake up in the morning and watch it, and it's really cool. And I do know certain whole courses out there. Next year, the U.S. Open's at Pebble Beach. That'll be cool because we know that whole course, and we'll be able to watch it at 9 o'clock at night.
14: St. Andrews next year as well.
5: Mm-hmm. Yeah,
14: so we get Pebble, St. Andrews.
5: And, you know, everybody gives the PGA Championship a hard time, but it's still a major, and it's still they still put it on great golf courses. There's nothing wrong with that either. And if it's, you know, Rory wins the Masters and he's going for the Slam, yeah, I'm all in on the PGA Championship too at a course that's great. I mean, next year it's going to be here. How cool is that? So I like them all equal, man. I just do.
3: I think the U.S. Open is behind the Masters for me, right next to it, because I like the fact, especially when you see these guys shoot 25 under par, I want to see these guys try shots. I guarantee they don't practice. Those guys were not practicing here.

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3: And so when it's really benign, I said, okay, this is not what I was hoping for.
4: Well, I don't care about that either. I just, if it's the best players in the world playing against each other on the thing that matters the most to them, which is a major, that's what gets me. And I love it. And I'll take all four of them. I don't care which order you put them out there. You can put them on the old Chester Ditto if you want, and I'm going to go watch it if I know they're all going to – they know what they're playing for, man. If they're playing for a Wanamaker trophy, then it's going to be great.
5: I'd have to go look it up, but I don't think Ditto ever hosted a major.
4: I'm sure they did.
3: I think they were up for one. They lost out the last minute to Shinnecock. 9:07 on the ticket. T-Box. This is our last hour, but we've already been on for 2 hours. We're at Crest Cars today, crestcars.com. And up next, we had a transaction.
4: Yeah, I'll just leave it at that. Something happened in business-wise. I'll give you the story.
3: All right. Right after, talk about the greatness of PGA Tour Superstores. Tomorrow is Father's Day. If your dad is a golfer, don't surprise him with stuff, unless he has been asking for it the whole time. Maybe he needs a new driver. Maybe he needs a new bag. Maybe he needs new irons. But don't surprise him with something cheesy and like a little statue or whatever. You need to go over PGA Tour Superstores because the new TaylorMade putters have arrived. Have you seen how many mallet putters there are on tour now?
4: Mm-hmm.
3: A bunch. And I have one. Eli has one. They work really well. You can get the putt view versus... If you want to get your putter fitted, I did that when I was there last, and they have a putt view, so you can see the greens, and yeah, it comes off a measuring. I don't know, it's a gizmo, but it tells you exactly what it does, whether you're hitting it too high, whether you're closing your club face, and I was pretty happy with that.
4: Hey, I bought myself a Father's Day present from PGA Superstore this week.
5: What'd you get?
4: Got myself. New Garmin watch, baby.
5: A new Garmin watch. Look at you go.
4: What that?
5: How about
4: just,
5: that?
4: You know, here's the thing. Mine was 3 years old, and I start to not be able to see it. Really? They get old, right?
3: Pretty soon you're going to have a TV on your wrist.
4: Well, no. It's just because it was 3 years old, right. And I use it a lot. I use it every time I work out. I use it every time I play golf. And you know what? What a great thing to get your dad.
3: Absolutely.
4: You know what? A golf watch.
3: Yeah.
4: But they have good ones there, too.
3: Really good ones. I mean, they got everything there. Whatever you want. And if you're into tennis or pickleball, maybe your dad likes to do that as well. Just check it out. It's PGA Tour Superstores. 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PGA Tour Superstores, come on. Give your father something really cool tomorrow for Father's Day. And like I say, if they don't have it, you don't need it. 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
12: If you're caring for an aging parent, you may feel quite often that you're alone in what you're doing. But you're not. Not by a long shot. According to a new report by the Pew Research Center, 10% of U.S. adults are caring for a parent over age 65. Millions more are caring for a spouse or partner 65 or older. Beyond the sheer numbers, this report, perhaps unsurprisingly, found a major difference in caregiver well-being between men and women. One psychologist we spoke to suggested thinking 5 years in the future and imagining where you are right now. Will you be glad you took something on, or regretful that you didn't? You also need to cut yourself some slack, he said, especially women. Don't try to shoulder all of the burden by yourself. You might need to ask for help before you burn out. You'll be so glad you did. I'm Dr. Sanjay Gupta, helping you live a better life.
13: The Ticket Ticker.
14: Ticker brought to you by American Airlines, the official airline of the ticket. The Rangers beat the Padres 9-7. It was the 38th birthday for Jacob DeGrom. He allows 5 in the first, but powers through 6 innings with 6 runs allowed. Manager Skip Schumacher:
15: I don't know if I've ever been around a guy who gives up 5 runs in the first and then only using 2 bullpen arms to finish the game and win. So that was huge. Yes, it was not the start he wanted at the beginning. What he did for us and kept us in the game and allowed us to come back and win was a big moment.
14: Game 2 this afternoon. First pitch from Arlington at 3:05. The U.S. clinches Group D after Paraguay beats Turkey a 1-0 in Santa Clara last night. It is the first time ever that the Americans have clinched a group with still a game to play. The Americans will play in the knockout stage at Santa Clara on July 1st. The Athletic's projection has Bosnia and Herzegovina as the most likely opponent at 58%. Qatar following them at 18%. And moving day at the U.S. Open, Wyndham Clark leads at 7-under. He's got a four-shot lead, and he tees off alongside Matt Fitzpatrick at 2:45 this afternoon. That's the Ticket Ticker. I'm Michael Dixon on Sports Radio 96.7 1310. 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
17: 9:15 here on The Ticket. You've got the T-Box for another 45 minutes or so. Live at Crest Cars this morning, as we always are for major championship weekends. This segment brought to you by our friends over at Rowdy Cowboy and Charity Club Pro. Also, big name guest alert. We will mix, not going to mix with Ryan Baldwin and Bruce Levine today, but they will be following us, and they have Stars GM Jim Nill joining them right off the top of the show. So we'll be by the channel for that here in about an hour or so.
18: That's a good get.
17: Yeah, it is. Yeah, it is. All right.
18: So what happened? Was it last week, the week before last?
19: Well, let's go take a snap back. You and I have been doing this for a long time. Yeah. I started the magazine 28 years ago. And, you know, as an entrepreneur, everybody asks you, when are you cashing out? And I always, or what's your exit strategy? You know how many times people have called me, what's your exit strategy? Well, if you're doing something that you really enjoy, I always ask, why do you need an exit strategy?
18: Well, you need to have a plan for somebody to take over in case something happens.
19: Not 20 years ago when I was in my, you know, I still had a long time to work. And, you know, now, and I'll give you an example of why you do need an exit strategy. In the year 2019, Ideal Golfer, which was a business that we had and, and you ran for me, did really, really well. It was a very good business. Yes?
18: Fun.
19: And I actually even had a, signed a letter of intent in November of 2019 to sell Ideal Golfer at a big number. From a Canadian company. And they had 90 days of due diligence, and they were going to come down, visit us, do whatever. And 2020 hit. And then all of a sudden, in February, there was something called COVID. And the world of daily deal golf plummeted at the time. And the value of Ideal Golfer went from high seven figures to low six figures. And sadly, that didn't work out for me. So the right exit strategy would have been a good thing for me on Ideal Golfer somewhere in 2019. And one of my business partners at the time always used to say, the best thing I ever did was I sold too early.
18: It's like trading a player.
19: Yeah.
18: Trade him a year early.
19: So some about this time last year, my phone starts to ring. Emails, hey, you own the Texas Junior Golf Tour, right? I said, yeah. He goes, we want to buy it. Wasn't for sale. And I will tell you that it's probably one of the most fun businesses you can do. You guys, Eli's worked for the Junior Tour a little bit and done some work.
18: Yeah, I've done a little, some announcements and stuff.
19: And it's fun. It's really fun. I mean, you know, can't politically incorrect, but we always just say love on the kids and love on the parents, and they'll love you back, and they'll be loyal to you for as long as their careers are. And this market is very, very strong. I mean, we have a really good independent tour, but the North Texas PGA does a tremendous job, and the Legends Tour that's run by the Texas Golf Association. There's a lot of junior golf in Dallas and in Texas. So I just cast aside, hey, you want to buy? No, not for sale. And my phone started ringing a lot in June, July, August of last year. So finally, there was one company, family office in Colorado, was really adamant about buying us. I said, why are you interested in buying us so much? What's going on? He goes, the junior tour business is prime for a roll-up, and we have a couple other junior tour businesses we're looking at. Junior golf tour. It's like, okay, what's it mean for me? And they threw a number out there that was way bigger than I expected to get. So I said, all right, I'm in. Don't tell nobody because I'm not sure I really want to do this, but at least I'll let this, I'll see this through. And we started to go do the due diligence and going through it. It was more my due diligence on them versus them on us because I like that business. It's really fun. And, you know, it's something that as I get really, really older, I always thought I could do, you know, carrying water to the first tee, let somebody else run things, but I could be part of it. You know, it's kind of like marshalling, but I'd be in the junior tour stuff. Mm-hmm. Something I might have done all my life, you know, till I, you know, passed. And so they had this dream of merging us with another junior tour in California. And we started to work it hard and work it hard and work it hard. And I thought I was going to sell to this company. Mm-hmm. So it's November, right after Thanksgiving, I get a call from an outside company, the same company that sent me the Malbin business deal. Said, hey, you sold your junior tours yet? I said, no. Got a guy who wants to talk to you. You mind calling? You mind me giving him your phone number? I said, sure. This guy's name was JP. He calls me right away. He says, hey, we need to talk. I said, about what? He goes, I heard you own the Texas Junior Golf Tour. I said, I do. He says, okay, I'm coming to see you Monday. That was a Friday. Mm-hmm. So he comes down Monday. We sit and talk. We get along really, really well. He was working for the family office of a billionaire by the name of David Blitzer. Does that name ring a bell to you?
17: I don't know a lot of billionaires.
19: He may be, well, I didn't either. I had to look it up. He may be the one guy who owns more sports teams than anybody else. He owns the Philadelphia 76ers, Washington Commanders, the Washington Guardians, the New Jersey Devils. He owns some soccer team, and he just bought the cricket team that won the National World Cricket Championship.
17: Well, there's a feather in your cap.
18: Yeah.
19: So, well, I've never met him, never spoken to him. But this gentleman from the family office of David Blitzer said, we're buying another tour. We want to roll you up. It's a great idea. So we went through 6 months of pain. They had 16 attorneys. I had one. And Rick, you've worked with me for over 25 years now. Mm-hmm. How many times have you seen me lose my cool?
18: Not many.
19: How bad did I lose it right before we closed? Right in front of my whole staff. It's like, man, how embarrassing. But
18: it was a volcano.
19: Lost it. And it was on the wrong side, but finally, last Friday, we came to an agreement, and I sold the Texas Junior Golf Tour to Bolt Ventures, which is a family office of David Blitzer. They are rolling us up with the Hurricane Junior Golf Tour in Florida, so we're going to have a bigger footprint. I was very, very, very adamant that our entire staff kept their jobs, and we were going to move up, which they all did. And I will have a big part of that company as well. More so than I thought I was, as I've been working the last 10 days doing it. And but it was a pretty whirlwind situation. The nice thing was when we bought the Texas Junior Golf Tour, it was 2015. In 2019, we bought the Rocky Mountain Junior Tour. Mm-hmm. And I let you buy in.
18: Right.
19: And you got yourself a nice little money wire last week, too.
18: Mm-hmm.
19: So, and there's still more to come. So we left a little bit of money in, so we'll see. And so congratulations to Travis, who is running the tour and has moved up, and to us because, you know, and we have less to do now. So
18: my only question was, when's the last time you actually worked for somebody?
19: 28 years.
18: Yeah. And that was my only concern, is how well would everything mesh when you're dealing with a pretty big entity and you have to answer to somebody.
19: I'm answering to somebody right now on that side, and I've had my struggles.
18: Mm-hmm. It's a totally different mindset.
19: Well, it's this. He's a really good guy, and I like him, but he hasn't done this. And he hasn't been in the golf. He loves golf, but he hasn't been in the golf business. So I feel like I know more than he does right now. He'll get there. And his way is he's got to get there on his own. He listens to me, and but he's got to get there on his own, so it takes a little bit of time for him to say, man, you were right on this. But he said it a couple times already. So, you know, and Travis, too. I mean, we had a really good thing going here on our tour, and we do things one way. But, you know, we did 88 events in Texas. The Hurricane Tour does 340 events. It's in 25 states.
18: Wow.
19: It's different. Mm-hmm. So we may have to change the way we do things a little bit. And so it'll
18: when you're meshing cultures, it's the natural order of things. You just have to feel each other out and figure out how all good and go. And everything usually works out.
19: Yeah. So nothing will... You'll laugh at this, Eli. You'll laugh at this, too, because the guy, JP, who I'm reporting to, you know, one day he says, so what else do you do? I said, well, I have a magazine that I started 28 years ago, and we do a radio show. He goes, that's actually really cool that you do a terrestrial radio show. So now it's a joke between Amy and I. My wife and I is like, what are you doing? I said, I'm going to do my terrestrial radio show.
17: Yes. Need to change our name. Terrestrial T-Box. We'll expand it. Well, that's good stuff, because that was a challenge. You were pretty much...
19: I was a little bit MIA for a while, mm-hmm. and so, but I'm not anymore, so...
18: Good stuff.
19: Yes.
18: Good
20: stuff. Can I borrow
18: some
20: money?
18: Sure. You don't want to ask his interest rate.
19: I'll lend anybody money at the right price.
17: Going to the movies is expensive these days, right, EA?
20: Not for me. I got AMC.
17: No, there you go.
18: All right. It is 9:26 on the ticket, and we have one more segment to go. And it'll be Craig has been gone for 2 weeks. Eli's been gone for one. They did something last week, and they want to talk about it. For that, let's talk about One Putt.
19: Yeah, you know, new client of ours. And it's about putting. 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
19: It's like cornhole for golf.
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19: It's exactly what it is.
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19: Yeah, and it's called a One Putt, and it's great. 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
18: 9:33-ish. It is a Saturday. It is June 20th. Tomorrow's Father's Day. Happy Father's Day to one and all. It's the easiest holiday of the year. Men don't ask for much. Especially during the U.S. Open. Just give me my time. Just give me some space. Give me some quiet. Watch what the U.S. Open's all doing. But do whatever you want to do, because it's your day. It's our day. All right. We're going to run this a little bit long, and then we're going to hand it off to the Ryan Baldwin. What do they call their show? Do they even have a name yet?
19: Well,
18: Ryan
19: still Baldwin got and Bruce Levine? We have another break before now and then.
18: Okay. All right. I want to give them some time, because they do have Jim Nill on right at the top.
19: I think we'll talk about this, and then probably at 9:50 we'll give our predictions, and then we'll say see ya. Let's go talk to Jim Nill.
18: All right.
17: Yeah.
18: Crest Cars. That's where we're at today. Volvo, Cadillac, Infiniti. Great deals. Always the end of the month. Well, be the end of the month next week, but they give great deals out all the time.
19: We'll be here next week.
18: Yes, we will. Do a B-backer.
19: Eat a big mound of eggs again.
17: Mark that for some reason.
18: Did have cheese on it. It had melted cheese.
19: That was a lot of egg.
17: Mark that, too.
18: All right, Craig, you were gone for 2 weeks. Eli was gone last week. I had to hold down the fort. Paul Stankowski filled in, did a great job.
17: Yeah, thanks to Stanky for doing that. I know I was planning on being here last week. We got kind of a last-minute invite to play in a member guest tournament.
19: Yeah, so last week I was scheduled to play in my big member tournament at my club. And there's a couple tournaments a year I like to play in. That was one of them.
18: What's bigger, the member or member guest?
19: Really depends on the club. I think the member should be bigger because you know everybody.
18: Right.
19: But
18: you might get a couple new members if there's no waiting list.
19: Right.
18: If you
19: for the club, guest. Probably the member guest is bigger. Yeah. For the members, I mean, you know, the Calcutta should be bigger because you know everybody and blah, blah, blah, blah, blah. So went to play in the member. I got asked by a number of different people. The guy who asked me first, I said yes to. And then about a week and a half ago, Eli calls me and says, hey, I got invited to a member guest. But I have to do the show. I said, no, you don't. Rick can handle this. He's a veteran. He'll find somebody. That's something that you need to go do. It's an experience that you don't pass up. And it was at Merido?
5: Merido, yeah.
19: So that's kind of special.
5: Yeah.
19: And so I said, go do it. We'll figure out the radio show. Go do it. And fortunately for both of us, we both made it to the shootout.
5: Yeah.
18: Now explain what that is. People don't know.
19: So the way a member guest or a member goes is it gets flighted. So you basically play with the same level people that the two of you are.
18: So when you're in a flight, what's the range of handicap?
19: So I played. Did they do the lowest handicap of the year for you guys, or did you play your current handicap?
5: Current.
19: So ours is the lowest handicap in the last 12 months. So my handicap was a 1.
18: What if you're trending?
19: Doesn't matter. That's how they fight sandbagging.
18: Interesting. Okay.
19: And my partner, who's currently a 14, had to play as a 7. Or 8. I'm sorry, an 8. So we were a 1 and an 8. So we were 9 total. So that's where we were. Mm-hmm. You were, what did you play at this week?
5: I submitted a 4. I think I was a 4-8 going in, and I'm not sure what they give you, 50%, whatever. It's all, I don't pay any attention to that kind of stuff. I just go out there and hit it and see what happens. But I would imagine I was getting the difficulty of that golf course. I was probably getting a few shots of, you know, per
19: sure.
5: day.
19: And so. Your partner was what? Do you remember? I think he's about a 12.
5: Something like that, yeah.
19: So they're 16 total handicap or 17. So it goes all the way down. So they probably were in a flight where everybody was between a 13 and a 20.
18: Okay, so that's the
19: combined.
18: Range. That's not bad.
19: And the difference was our formats were different. We played a match play, so we played a different team.
18: Each 9?
19: Each 9. There were 5 matches.
18: Okay.
19: And you guys played a total best ball.
5: Yeah, we did. It was like best ball for 9 holes, and then it switched to modified alternate shot for 9 holes, and then the second day was it was shamble and best ball the first day, and then modified alternate shot and a scramble the second day.
19: Wow.
5: Yeah.
19: And we both made the shootout both by different ways.
5: Which made it kind of interesting because it was a shotgun start, so you didn't, you know, start on number 1 or number 10.
19: So you could have been in the middle of a shamble and go to play something else.
5: Correct. So like we the first day we played like 4 holes or 3 holes of a shamble and then switched over to best ball.
19: So Rick, you'll appreciate this. So my partner was playing so poorly.
18: Oh, I hate that.
19: That even a week and a half ago he said, "Look, I know how bad I'm playing. Mm-hmm. If you want to find somebody
18: throw
19: else.
18: You back.
19: If you want to find somebody, you won't hurt my feelings." Mm-hmm. So, no, well, I'm going to stick with you. That's what we did. To tell you how bad he was playing is on Saturday, I shot 1 under on my own ball, both 9s. We lost one of our matches. And he didn't help me. The first 16 holes, he wasn't even close. Mm-hmm. But on this, about the 15th hole, he started drinking. He started drinking heavily.
5: Sometimes it helps.
19: Like, really heavily. And on the 17th and 18th hole, he played well. Mm-hmm. And he looked at me and said, "Look, tomorrow
18: I'm going to start drinking.
5: I'm just going to get 6 a.m.
19: But you know me. Sometimes I can get really mean and say some mean things. As long as you're okay with it, just understand. But I think I'll be okay if I start drinking." Sure enough, we wake up, get to the course for 9 o'clock tee time. He's already got a triple in him. And he's playing way better than he did the last year.
18: So he
19: gets
18: nervous.
19: He's playing better than the last 3 months that he's been playing.
18: There is a demarcation point, right?
5: Yeah, there,
18: where you're relaxed, but then you get to the point where you don't care.
19: Well, we so
5: then
19: we
5: it starts going everywhere.
19: Yeah. We play our last two 9-hole matches, and we get into the shootout. Now the shootout takes every winner of their flights, and then they go into a shootout to go play to see who's the overall winner, right? So I think there were 8 people in our shootout. You got in the shootout, too.
5: We did.
19: Was it a modified alternate shot?
5: It was straight alternate shot.
19: Oh, no way.
5: Yeah. So, yeah, and finish out yours, and then I'll give you
19: so mine. He's like, and he's still drinking. He's like, I got this, man. I'm still drinking. So we get into, we play the first hole. We do fine. We get to the second hole, and I put him not in a bad spot. Anyway, he had a terrible punch shot, and I got on the green. He's leaving.
18: Okay.
19: And I said, Kevin, make this putt. We're in a chip off. So he goes over and he makes the putt. We're in a chip off. Now, you guys have played a lot of golf with me. I'm playing as a 1 handicap. He's playing as way higher. What's the best part of my game?
5: A short game.
19: My short game.
5: Yeah, mm-hmm. Chipping, yeah.
19: We're going to a chip off. My buddy almost gets into a fisticuffs with me saying, I've got to take the chip. I got this. It's like, let me do it. Please let me do it. So I finally do it. I do the chip off. We win the chip off. We keep going. We get to the next to last hole. We're at to the point where there's only 3 teams left. Mm-hmm. Again, we kind of hit a couple bad shots, but he's got a 4-foot putt. If he makes it, we're still in. He's gone. He's back to his cart, taking off his clothes, getting ready, because he figures we've lost. He's leaving.
5: Why is he taking his clothes off? That seems weird.
19: Hammered.
18: So he's hammered. The golfer that picked up his ball mark.
5: Yeah.
19: Yes.
18: He had no clue.
19: So I screamed, Kevin, come over here, make this putt. We're still in this. Really?
18: Was he in his underwear?
19: He wasn't, but he had his shoes off. Yeah. So he gets everything in, cozy, makes the putt. We're in a chip off, and I'm got a chip off against a guy who's a 0 handicap. And they let us decide who chips off, right? And he's got his wedge in his hand. He goes, I got this one. I said, no, you don't. I'm going to do it. And I said, no. He's like, no, I'm going to... And he almost is like pushing me away, saying, I'm chipping this off. Mm-hmm. It's like, no, you know, you get to this point, you start to win your the overall. It could be a significant coin, right? Mm-hmm. I mean, it's... So I finally do the chip off. I said, I'm doing it or whatever. And it's a blind. The first guy hits first. My ball rolls right next to his mark. Mm-hmm. He hits a great shot. I hit a really good shot, too. And I lose by inches.
18: Mm-hmm.
19: And he stormed off. I didn't think he was going to let me ride back with him. But he's fine now. Sober Kevin is fine, and we're ready to go back and try to do it again next year. But it was interesting because swing juice definitely helped him
18: for a while.
19: It was unbelievable. He played so much better when he was drinking.
18: So what was your bet, Eli?
5: Well, we also ended up in the horse race, the shootout at the end, and so we actually played really well day one, and we were, I don't know, maybe tied for third or fourth after the first day, and I think the top 6 teams got in the shootout, and so we were in a decent spot. There was one team that went really low that, like, nobody was going to catch, you know, unless they just caught fire. Didn't play quite as well the second day, but when you're doing, like, modified alternate shot, it's a little mm-hmm. bit different than best ball. And, you know, the course played a little tougher the second day, too. The wind was blowing. And Merido's a difficult golf course to begin with. Well, we had gotten to a point where we were, like, in 7th or 8th place. We were 2 shots out of the horse race with 3 holes to go. And so we knew we had to find a way to make 2 birdies somehow. And so we play our, you know, 3rd to last hole, and we make par there, so no help. Then the next hole's a par 3, and both myself and my partner missed the green, but my ball was just a little short of the green, not a bad chip at all. I kind of straight up the hill, you know, 10, 15 feet from the hole. And both of us hit just bad chips. His was 8 feet left, and mine, it was into the grain, and I caught it heavy, and I had a, 8 or 9 footer left. We both miss our putts, and so now we're hosed. We've made bogey, and I'm like, well, we're, unless we can somehow make a 3 net 2 because we got a shot on the last hole, we're in trouble. And hit my tee shot left. Partner hits his decent, but it went through the fairway into the water. So we had to take my tee shot, and it was not in a good spot at all. Had to go under a tree and then, carry it over a pond and then up a hill and over bunkers to, no green to work with. We were in a bad spot. And I hit mine over off the left. It took a real bad bounce and ended up in knee-high grass, like something you would see at Shinnecock. And Mike hits his short of these bunkers, but it's okay. I mean, we're chipping, but we've got to hold the chip to have a chance. And it was a very low percentage chip, like over a sand trap to an elevated green. I could see the very top of the flagstick. And I'll be damned if I didn't chip it in. Didn't even see it go in.
18: Our caddy's
5: up there on the green, and I hit it, and he goes, oh, that's good. Go in, go in, go in. And Mike went crazy, and I was like, did it go in? I was like, yeah, it went in.
18: It's awesome.
19: All right, so your partner sent me this. When was this, Rick?
5: That was, there might have been a few Pacificos involved there.
19: What are you dancing to here?
5: They were playing music at the little...
19: Can I tweet this? Is that okay?
5: If you like.
19: I think people need to see Happy Eli.
18: Oh, yeah. That's funny.
5: No, we had a great time. I mean, it's very, very well run. Everybody out there was super friendly and accommodating and, allowed us to use the locker room. And, and the food was great and, drinks were flowing and... Everybody we played with was awesome. Our caddies were fantastic.
18: Nice.
5: It was a good time. I mean, I would definitely do it again. And in Merido, the first few times I played it, I just found it to be so incredibly difficult. But they put the tee boxes in places that weren't overly hard. I mean, yes, the course still plays very tough, but it wasn't. They weren't out to get you. There were a few pins that were like, okay, that's a tough pin. To me, Merido is very much a golf course where if you try and be a hero, you're going to drown.
18: Yep.
5: If you get it out of position, you better just get it back into play somewhere and move along. And even then, there's no guarantee you're going to make a par or a bogey. You can still make a mess of it from there. But if you get it out of position and you try and be a hero, you'll make eights, And we were very good about that. We got to the horse race. And it was straight alternate shot, and so we let Mike tee off first. Thought process being that I would be teeing off on the par 5 following that. And he actually hits a pretty good tee shot. It just kind of found the right rough, and it was the worst lie I got in the rough in 2 days. It was just sitting all the way at the bottom and just very hard to advance it. And didn't quite take enough club, and it came out just real dead and, of course, ended up in the water. And we went to a chip-off with another team, and actually I took the chip off, hit a really good chip, and it just caught the edge of the collar in the green and just rocketed forward like 40 feet.
18: Hate that.
5: Yeah, I mean, it happens. And a couple of the caddies came up to me afterwards, and were like, dude, that was such a good chip. You got totally hosed. And I was like, well, it happens. Golf is hard. But we still won a few bucks and had a great time, so, hard to argue.
18: It's all that matters. All right, 9:49 on the ticket. We will mix quickly with Ryan Baldwin.
19: We'll just give predictions. Then we'll let him go talk to Jim Neal. I think we should do that. We'll get out before 10.
18: Okay. So you're taken.
19: Oh, no, we'll go now.
18: Oh, you mean afterwards?
19: Yeah.
18: Okay. But before that, whatever we're doing, let's talk about 5-Iron.
5: Yeah, 5-Iron Golf, their brand new location just opened up over on Southside in Fort Worth. They're celebrating their grand opening. 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They've got foosball. They've got billiards. They've got even electronic dartboards. If you're a big dart player, those are fantastic. 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They've got three-way motion cameras and TrackMan technology. 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
37: 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And there's perhaps no movement more fundamental than walking. It reinforces the alignment, stability, and coordinated muscle activation that supports how your body moves, whether you're doing strenuous exercise or simply going about your daily life. This is according to Dana Santis, a strength and conditioning specialist. Even though you walk every day, Dana does say you can make small adjustments to immediately improve your walking mechanics. So, keep your rib cage stacked over your pelvis. Avoid leaning over or arching your lower back. Allow your arms to swing naturally in coordination with your legs. Keep your gaze forward, your jaw relaxed, and then just breathe in through your nose and out through your mouth. I'm Dr. Sanjay Gupta. helping you live a better life.
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0: The Rangers beat the Padres 9-7. Jacob deGrom allows 5 in the first, but Texas comes back to win after allowing multiple first-inning runs for the first time this year. They were previously 0-15. Manager Skip Schumacher on his approach with Jacob deGrom.
1: He looked at me in the dugout before I went out, like, I got this. I knew he was probably done. He hasn't gone over 100 pitches yet. That was weighing on me. I do know that deGrom wanted to get through 6 innings, that's for sure, after the tough start.
0: Game 2 of the series from Arlington at 3:05 this afternoon. Paraguay beats Turkey a 1-0 last night. That officially clinches Group D for the USA. The Americans have a meaningless game against Turkey on Thursday, and then the focus shifts to the round of 32. That game will be in Santa Clara on the night of July 1st. And the U.S. Open third round today. Wyndham Clark leads by 4. He is 7 under for the tournament, but expect much higher scores today. Just one birdie from the field so far this morning, and some golfers have been on the course for almost 2 hours. Later on today, Clark and Matt Fitzpatrick go up at 2:45. 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
3: It is 9:58 on The Ticket. You got the T-Box. I'm going to go quick because we got 2 minutes. Thanks to Kern, Keep Us on the Air, EEA, running the board, and Michael Dixon keeping us informed. Thanks for Crest Cars. Have X out. We'll be out here again next week. Thanks for PGA Tour Superstores sponsoring our show for number of years.
4: Long
3: next
4: time.
3: Week we'll be back at Crest. You have the U.S. Open in the next minute and a half. Eli, your pick for this week.
5: I am going to go not the super safe pick of Wyndham Clark, who's currently leading by 4, but I think I am going to put my coin on Matt Fitzpatrick.
3: Rick,
4: same. Now, what's the over under where Wyndham Clark is going to finish by Sunday?
3: He'll be top 5 for sure.
4: Okay.
3: Give me Scotty. Might be a little homerism in that.
5: Tomorrow is his 30th birthday.
4: Yeah, yep. It is.
3: And I just think he's just still the best player out there. He just needs to prove it. He is 7 shots back. He's 3 shots back a second. So he's got room to make up. If I had to take a second, I think Xander, like you said, he's a U.S. Open guy.
4: Yes, sir.
3: So we'll see. But it'll be really cool to watch. Happy Father's Day to all you dads listening.
5: Yep, happy Father's Day, Dad.
3: And stay tuned as Jim Nill will be on with the guys after us.
4: Ryan Baldwin and Bruce Levine. The guys. That's what they need to name their show.
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4: 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That'd be awesome.
3: EA, forget the film on all this show this week for me.
5: Film?
3: Or the tape. Whatever.
5: What a man, what? God, just limping to the finish line. Yeah, enjoy Jim Nill next with Ryan Baldwin and Bruce Levine.
3: See, that was
4: we'd shoot you, put you out of our misery, but can't.
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0: Rangers beat the Padres 9-7 in Arlington last night. Jacob DeGrom powers through six innings after allowing five in the first. Wyatt Langford, three hits, two RBIs, game two of the series this afternoon at 3:05. World Cup continues today. Netherlands and Sweden from Houston at noon. Germany and Ivory Coast from Toronto at 3. Ecuador and Curacao from KC at 7. Tunisia and Japan from Guadeloupe at 11. And stay tuned. Stars General Manager Jim Nill live on The Ticket coming up next. That's The Ticket Ticker. I'm Michael Dixon on Sports Radio 96.7 at 1310. 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

0: Saturday morning, and it's 10:04 on Sports Radio 96.7, 1310. The Ticket. You got a little Baldy and Bruce, sometimes known as the guys after the T-Box. The aforementioned Ryan Baldwin, typically doing those morning tickers Monday through Friday. That's me, and I'm joined by the man you can hear at least 82 times a year right here on this very station doing Stars pre, post, intermission, the great Bruce Levine. Morning, Bruce.
1: Morning there, Baldy. Nice to be here again.
0: Yes, it is Father's Day weekend. I hope you're ready to enjoy, even though this is the last one with Kid in House.
1: Yeah, this is the last dance, so to speak. Everyone else will be gone. So,
0: are you the Jordan in this one, or are you Pippin?
1: I'm probably Steve Kerr, guy who gets punched in the face. That's probably my claim to fame with the Bulls.
0: Well, we do have a fun show on tap. Plenty to talk about: local sports check-ins, World Cup, summer entertainment cooking, Sorsby and the UIL situations all come to a head. But before all that, joining us now on the Diamond Factory Ticket Hotline is three-time Jim Gregory General Manager of the Year Award winner, the General Manager of the Dallas Stars, Jim Nill. Good morning, Jim. Thanks for taking time out of what I'm sure is a very hectic schedule right now to speak with us.
2: Yeah, good morning, guys. Yeah, no, it's a pleasure to be on your show. Yeah, no, it's it's funny. You know, everybody sees the hockey world. You know, the hockey's kind of over with, and the Stanley Cup playoffs are over now, and Stanley Cup's been presented, and but really this becomes our busy time. It's kind of June and July are kind of our go times, so lots going on, but it's all good.
1: Well, let's get right to it there, Jim. We've got 6 days till the NHL draft, 11 days till free agency starts. I guess the question is, what is the state of the Dallas Stars right now as far as preparing for both?
2: Well, we're just doing all our homework. You know, I'll back up. You know, the 1st of June, we went up in Buffalo. We had the NHL Combine. That's where you meet all the prospects, the young players that are eligible for the draft. We met with all them. We had our amateur meetings up there as well. So that was a good 5-6 days of work there. And then we came back, and 4 or 5 days later, we had our pro meetings for 4 or 5 days, and got our work done. And

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3: Definitely a priority for us. You know, he's a player we've drafted, we developed. He's come in. He's become a star in the league. He's one of the top 10 or 20 scorers in the league. So he's definitely a player we want to get prioritized to get signed, and we continue to go through those negotiations. You know, it's I know everybody wants to get things done quick and that, but you know, really there's no pressure points, especially on the player's side right now. So things continue to discuss things, but like I said, there's really no deadlines right now, so it's everything's just kind of status quo.
4: How would you categorize the discussions?
3: Well, they've been very, very good. No, they've been good. Yeah, no, it's discussions are very good, and you continue to negotiate, and that's all you can do.
4: As far as, you know, Jason Robertson, he's a priority. I was on the radio with Edmonton earlier this week, and they are convinced that the longer it takes Jason Robertson to sign, someone's going to sign or try to sign Maverick Bourque to a restricted free agent contract. How big a concern is that for you, and can you prevent it?
3: Well, that's all the different scenarios we're looking at. You know, it's we're continuing to talk to Maverick, trying to get him signed also. He's restricted free agent, so we'll continue to go through that process and see where it goes. But we have different plans in place for all those scenarios.
5: So now that the playoffs are wrapped up, and you mentioned the Stanley Cup Finals, Hurricanes take down the Golden Knights in six games. Is there anything feel you can take away from either of those teams' run? Because the Carolina team was dominant throughout the playoffs, and Vegas, kind of a surprise with a late coaching change, making all the way to the finals. Anything you could take from those teams as you build going forward?
3: Well, I think it just shows you how close the league is. You know, Vegas was, they were worried about making the playoffs, made a big coaching change, could have missed the playoffs, got things going at the right time. Here they ended up in the finals. Could have won the Stanley Cup, but didn't. And Carolina, the same thing. Great team, had a great run. And, you know, do I look at anything and say, boy, you'd like to do things different? A lot of it is it's momentum. A lot of it's getting your, I guess, want to say mojo going at the right time. A lot of it is staying healthy. And a lot of it is matchups. And, you know, both teams played very well. And, got to give Carolina credit. They took care of business, and because of that, they stayed healthy. And but they're all, I think it just shows you the parity in the league. You know, all those teams, you look at the teams in the playoffs, I think if any, you know, real hockey fans would have said everybody thought Colorado was going to win it. All of a sudden they get banged up and things change. So there's a lot of different things that go into winning the Stanley Cup. And like I said, if you look at the regular season standings, you know, I think there's probably 5 to 10 teams had a chance to win it. Those are the two teams that did it.
4: Jim, as far as Jamie Benn's concerned, where do we stand with that?
3: I'm going to meet with Jamie. I'm going to meet with him again here after the draft stuff and see where he's at. Like I said, we want him back. He's a big part of our team. And I don't see any, unless he thinks it's time, then we'll have to look different directions. But right now I'm going to meet with him and discuss with him after the draft.
5: Speaking with Dallas Stars General Manager Jim Nill here on The Ticket, the salary cap projected to go up between $9 and $10 million in each of the next few seasons. That is a far cry from when you first took over the Stars, and it was a $64.3 million cap, and it was only going up about $2 to $5 million in each year. How does that affect your decision making, both like this year and going forward, when you know you're going to have more money to work with each year than before, even though salaries are obviously rising?
3: Well, that's probably the deceiving part, is everybody says, boy, the cap's going up, you know, $5-10 million each the following years. Problem is, the, you know, players want their, and I don't blame the players. They want to get paid their share. You know, all you keep hearing is percentage of cap. So you can have an extra 10 or 15, but all it takes is one or two players wanting their share of that, and you got to make hard decisions on the rest of your roster. And that's probably the toughest part is trying to keep the depth on your team, because in the end, the star players want their money.

0: and I don't blame them. They're the entertainment, and they deserve it. But the hard part is you got to make tough decisions. You know, you saw that last year we had to trade some players away, couldn't sign some players. And, you know, because of that, you lose your depth. And so that's the tough part of it. Everybody sees this going up. All the fans think you're going to have room to sign everybody. But it's really kind of deceiving because in the end, the players want their share of that. So it really doesn't change anything, to tell you the truth. You just got to continue to manage it.
1: Normally, as a former scout, the amateur draft is really your fun time of the year. With no first-round pick, how do you approach this year's draft?
0: Well, our scouts, they've done a great job. So we, you know, we dig in. You know, first of all, we got to make sure we're prepared. You know, does something happen where you end up making a trade and you get a first-round pick or next second-round pick or a third-round pick? So you got to make sure you do your homework, get your list done, which we did up in Buffalo. That's why we went up there to interview all the players, so we're just prepared for that. But our scouts have done a good job. They change their looks a little bit during the season and start looking at those players that may be in that range. So it really, all you're doing is you're setting your sights on your scope a little bit different, and you're still prepared in case something happens, but you set your sights somewhere else, and our staff's done a great job that way.
1: Is there a scenario where you could see the Stars trading up into the first round?
0: You're always looking to do that. Once again, the problem is it's assets, and you got to be careful. You know, we're trying to keep our assets together, and, you know, it's no secret. We've been a Stanley Cup contender the last probably 4 or 5 years. I've moved out a lot of picks to supplement that over the years. And eventually you got to pay the piper. You know, they don't grow on trees, these picks. And when you trade them away, and you don't want to trade anybody off your team, you're not going to have a lot of picks. So you got to be very careful. So we always like to. But we'll take it kind of case by case and see where it's at.
2: Does seeing Logan Stankoven immediately go and be a very productive member of the Hurricanes team that win the Stanley Cup? Nobody's second-guessing the Mikko Rantanen trade. I think everybody's fine with that. But does that at least give you like some comfort that the draft and develop process that you have in place and all the scouts are, everything's clicking there to see him go and be a valuable piece on another championship-winning team?
0: We knew Stanky and Logan was going to be a great, good player. You know, once again, another guy we drafted, we developed. You saw what he did in the minors, Rookie of the Year. Saw what he did when he came up and played for us. So we're not surprised at all. I'm so happy for him, for his family. Those are the toughest days when you make a trade, and you got to give up somebody to do it. And give Carolina credit. They targeted somebody that he valued also, and I'm just happy for him that he has success. But it's it does, like I said, our scouting staff does a good job. I don't need to see these guys do well. I just know they do a good job. They've been doing it ever since I've been here. So it's a tip to their hat that they can continue to pick the right players, and it gives us the opportunity to make the trades we were able to make because we got those assets.
1: Jim, the end of the season was a bit rough. Everyone was disappointed. No one expects to go out in the first round. Is it still lingering? Has everyone turned the page and looking forward to what lies ahead?
0: Well, you're always disappointed, but you got a plan. You got to move forward. Like I said, there's a lot of good teams that lost, and that's our league. Man, it's a tough trophy to win. A lot of things, you know, as I mentioned earlier in the conversation, a lot of things got to go right. And, you know, between us just not having it and between the injuries and, you know, let's give some credit to opposition. Minnesota's a good team, too. They were right there with us, and that's where I get back to. There's 5 or 10 teams that are good enough to win the Stanley Cup, and you saw it, and you just, tough matchups early, and somebody was going to lose, and it was us.
1: All right, before we let you go, Jim, the new place in Plano, do you have your own suite? What do you get out of the deal with the move? You get to move to Plano? What's the plan for you, Jim?
0: Well, that's in 2031, so I'm happy. I hope just to be around and be able to enjoy it and go from there. I won't be too picky.
1: I think it gets a suite. I think you should get a suite. Hold out for something.
2: With his name on it, too.
1: Yeah, the Jim Mills suite.
2: Absolutely.
0: Yeah, I'll be in my 70s by then, and I'm hoping I'm working on my golf game. We'll see where it goes.
1: No better place to work on the golf game than here?
0: No, that's right. Can't be.
1: Well, if you do sign Jason Robertson while we're still on the air, please feel free to call back.
0: Okay, I'll text you real quick and get me back on.
1: Fantastic.
2: Perfect. Thank you, Jim. Appreciate you.
1: Yeah. Thanks, Jim.
0: Yeah, you guys. Yeah, appreciate you guys, too. And you guys have a great summer. And I look forward to talking to you later on.
2: You too. Yes, sir. There goes Jim Nill, general manager of the Dallas Stars, joining us on Baldy and Bruce here on The Ticket. Kind of what we expected, Bruce. He wasn't going to do any deep dives into Jason Robertson's dealings and negotiations, and same thing with Jamie Benn, although we did find out it's probably going to be another couple weeks here before we get anything concrete on Jamie Benn, as he said he was going to meet with him after the draft. So,
1: you know what? It's up to Jamie Benn.
2: It is.
1: It's Jim Nill has made it perfectly clear that Jamie Benn is welcome back. They want him back. He's created a culture in the locker room that is really something we have not seen for this long a period of time in Dallas Stars history. And I honestly can't see Jamie going, nah, I'm done. I really think that he and Tyler Seguin, and Seguin's been rehabbing hard to get back off the knee injury from last year. I think he and Tyler Seguin want, and quite frankly, I think they deserve one more kick at the can here as Dallas Stars. Because, you know, if you remember what this franchise was like before the Tyler Seguin trade.
2: Oh, I remember.
1: You know, these two guys, whether the Stars win a Stanley Cup in their tenure or not, which we certainly hope they do, if you remember where this franchise was and where it is now, it all began with the Benguin brothers creating an excitement that we had not seen here in a while.
2: And it does feel like Jim Nill's going to explore every avenue he can for this last season to give them that chance at a last ride, bringing Jamie Benn back, what he does with Jason Robertson, and you asked about Maverick Bork, and he basically said, look, pretty much all options are being explored, everything's on the table, and just because the cap goes up doesn't mean that it makes it any easier. I think the lack of draft capital that you have to maybe deal some more of these players is going to be difficult for Jim Nill to deal with after you already had to give up some capital last year to offload guys like Matt Dumba. But he's going to give it his best shot, and he's a three-time GM of the Year award winner for a reason. So if there's anybody that I trust to build a roster that can contend in this last one. And he mentioned it, too, when talking about the Stanley Cup final run for the Hurricanes and the Golden Knights. He says a lot of it's health, too, and the Stars were clearly not the healthiest down the stretch and into the playoffs. And you do kind of wonder, okay, what if you have a fully healthy Roope Hintz? What if Tyler Seguin is back for the playoffs this year? Does that make a difference? I'm sure it does. How much of a difference against the Wild and going up against Colorado maybe remains to be seen. But it's going to be a different series and a different playoffs with those guys.
1: Well, let's face it, though. The thing with the Stars is I don't want to look back. Jet planes don't have rearview mirrors for a reason.
2: I thought it'd because it'd be useless because you can't see out the back of the cockpit anyway.
1: Exactly. So we're just moving forward here. The big question becomes, let's face it, this playoff format is not changing. And the Central Division is not going to get easier. Utah's going to be better. St. Louis is going to be better. For the Dallas Stars, the question really becomes, I know you want to win a Stanley Cup, how do you get out of this gauntlet that is the division? Because there are some who will say that Minnesota was beaten up to a certain extent when they got to play Colorado. But then when Colorado got to play Vegas, Colorado was not in the top shape or form they could have. Of course, you know, Cale Makar, right off the bat, isn't playing in that series. So you've got to figure out how to get out of the Central Division. And that's it's unfair because you look at the Eastern side, where Carolina, as the top seed in the East, had the easiest path, which was supposed to be the case. But as long as you have this playoff format, the Central Division is going to be what the Central Division is. And that will be very difficult to get out of.
2: And, oh, yeah, by the way, the three GM of the Year award nominees this year, Bill Guerin in Minnesota, Chris McFarland in Colorado, and then Pat Verbeek in Anaheim. A couple Stars connections there. But the Central Division's not going anywhere anytime soon, as you mentioned. It's going to be a tough year for the Stars, I think. I still don't know what happens if you don't sign Jason Robertson and you do end up trading him. I'm not sure what the haul you get for that is. If the haul is enough to make up for an absence of Jason Robertson, you could argue that what the Stars were lacking most kind of towards the end of the playoffs was where was the depth that didn't show up, especially amongst the forwards and definitely amongst the defensemen towards the bottom six. But I don't know. You're going to miss having a 100-point consistent scorer year in, year out, and someone of Jason Roberts' caliber, especially after he, what seems, kicked those allegations of a playoff deserter and was a big part of your playoff run first series. So it seems like he's added to his game and is going to be a valuable piece to somebody. I just don't know what the Stars get if he's not here.
1: Well, it really comes down to money. You heard Jim talk about the salary cap, and you know, we don't know what the negotiations are. But if Jason Robertson is asking for close to Kaprizov money, Kaprizov's making $17 million a year.
2: There's just no way that you could do that here.
1: Let's face it. Connor McDavid took a discount, and the Oilers lost in the first round. You know, not many players are going to take a discount. So if Jason Robertson's team is adamant on $14 million, then you got a decision to make. And that's where what it comes down to. Look, Jim said it just said a few minutes ago. Players want to get their money.
2: Yeah.
1: Jason Robertson is an elite player. Even though he wasn't on the U.S. Olympic team, Jason Robertson is an elite NHL player. You don't find guys who score 40 goals a year just lying around out there. He has every right to ask for as much money as he can possibly make. Let's face it. It's you never know what tomorrow's going to bring. So you take what you can when you can. But if he wants Kaprizov-like money, if he wants somewhere between 14 to 17, if you're the Dallas Stars, how do you respond to that? And can you respond to that? Then it becomes, you know, we just saw Darren Radish from Tampa, who was a restricted free agent, get $8 million a year for 8 years at age 30. I'm just going to throw this out at you. Call me crazy, call me kooky. 38-year-old defensemen aren't really worth $8 million a year.
2: I would agree with that one.
1: But he got the money because there's the market and this is what it's going for. So, you know, for Jason Robertson, you sort of, you know, cross your fingers. And Jim Nill says there's no deadline right now. Well, part of that is because he is a restricted free agent and the Dallas Stars can make him an offer and keep him for next year. But if you keep him at below market value for next year, it's going to be tough to sign him for what would be considered a reasonable cap amount for the Dallas Stars, because his agent's going to be saying, well, you lost another year of top earning power. We need to make this up now.
2: Yeah, and I guess the one advantage Dallas has now is you are the only team capable of giving him an eighth year
1: right
2: on the contract, but you don't have the money that other teams would have to spend. And if you just keep him on the restricted free agent one-year deal, is he, you know, is it, yeah, as you mentioned, is his agent going to say, we want more money for that? And you're going to have Tyler Seguin coming off the books, but is that going to be enough to offset what Jason Robertson would want, and also make up for, you still have to sign other players.
1: Well, it's not so much, you know, Tyler Seguin coming off the books. It's also a matter of, you know, let's be realistic. If you sign Maverick Bourque, he's taking a raise. Liam Bischel is going to be off his entry level contract in a year or two. You got to give him more money. Wyatt Johnston signed a very nice deal. Wyatt Johnston is going to be making more than $8 million per year, $8.5 million, when his next contract comes up. So it's not like, well, Seguin comes off the books, now we have all this money to go party with. No, you've got to slot forward. If you want to keep, you know, and this is going to sound crazy. What if Nils Lundqvist actually, you know, had a nice year last year? A lot of people think that if he doesn't get hurt against Minnesota, that really hurt the Dallas Stars in games 5 and 6, actually in the end of game 4 and 5 and 6. What if he blossoms into a bona fide top four, don't want to lose him defenseman?
2: The first round pick you were expecting when you got him,
1: right,
2: or when New York took him,
1: right,
2: I guess.
1: You can't pay him $1.5 million again.
2: Yeah.
1: So there's a lot of scenarios going forward here that just doesn't, you just don't go, well, Sagan's money's free, we're good. It's a long way to go. But for me, the biggest worry is, again, I was on the radio with Edmonton, and this happened a couple years ago to Edmonton. Edmonton lost two players to RFA. St. Louis signed him, Edmonton couldn't match, and they lost him for like a second and a third round pick. Right now, is Maverick Bourque to some NHL team worth risking a second-round pick? I think absolutely.
2: For sure.
1: Maverick Bourque's worth it. Is he worth a first-round pick? I would make the argument yes, because you've seen Maverick Bourque. He's played in the NHL. He had a good playoffs with the Dallas Stars. He is ready to be a top-9 and maybe a top-6 forward. If you take a first-round pick, are you sure he's going to be a top-9 or a top-6, and how long before he gets there? Well, instead, you have somebody sitting there going, yeah, this guy can slot in and play minutes at the NHL level. So there's a lot of balls in the air for Jim Nill right now.
2: Indeed, and a big thank you to Jim Nill for hopping on with us and chatting about Stars. It's 10:26 on the ticket. We do have a fun show coming up. Coming up next, we will check in with our local sports teams. The Mavs still searching for a coach. And how about those Red Shoe Rangers getting a win?
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29: Slowly but surely, AI is seeping its way into every corner of our lives. One area perhaps I didn't expect is diet advice. A new study out of Turkey found that chatbots are recommending to teen boys and girls that they restrict their daily calories to dangerously low levels and eat a balance of nutrients that are kind of out of whack. Remember, teenagers are growing, one pediatrician told us. If they aren't getting enough nutrition, it can really stunt their growth on a number of levels. And in extreme cases, it can lead to significant health consequences. Large language models, LLMs, they are designed to agree with you. So if you're looking to lose weight, they're going to push you pretty hard in that direction. They also sometimes don't know how to tell the difference between good information and bad information. And you know who does? Your doctor. I'm Dr. Sanjay Gupta, helping you live a better life.

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1: 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It is warming up. The wind has freshened. It might finally feel like a U.S. Open today at Shinnecock Hills. This morning has brought the strongest winds of the week, gusts of more than 30 miles per hour, and the USGA Texas players last night to expect firmer greens. The leader, Wyndham Clark, has a ways to go before he tees off. 3:45 Eastern. Clark at 7-under with a 4-shot lead over Matt Fitzpatrick, Xander Schauffele, Sam Stevens, and Tom Kim, who are 3-under. Fun pairing early today, showcasing the next generation. Two amateurs, 21-year-old Jackson Koivun and 17-year-old Miles Russell. Koivun, the number one ranked amateur in the world, just sank a long birdie at 4. He is 3-over. Russell parred the 4th and sits at +5. I'm Ted Emmerich, Westwood One Sports.
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5: Thank you, Michael. It is 10:36 on The Tickets. You're welcome. Ryan Baldwin, Bruce Levine, sometimes known as the guys after the tee box. Fun show on this Saturday. We just spoke with Dallas Stars GM Jim Nill. Coming up at 10:50, the Americans are on to the knockout stage at the World Cup. Something I never thought possible, Bruce.
6: Can I ask something about the last U.S. Open we just heard, update?
5: Yeah.
6: What does that text look like? Does it just say, expect firmer greens? How do you text all the people at the U.S. Open? And what exactly is the message? To opt out?
5: Well, they have an actual metric for green firmness, right? There's an actual scale.
6: Oh, no, I get that. But what does the text from the USGA look like?
5: Yeah, so it says, I'm sure, it has the greens at Shinnecock Hills are expected to be at X level of firmness on whatever scale it is. And then please donate at this link if you'd like to, or here, press stop to opt out.
6: Yeah, or the, by the way, you have trouble with your PayPal.
5: One will be a picture.
6: I'd like to send that to Scotty Scheffler. Hey, the greens will be firmer, and by the way, you're having trouble with your PayPal account. Please click this link to put your login.
5: We've noticed you're short on golf balls.
6: Yes.
5: I don't know. Could we get involved in those USGA texts?
6: I'd like to. I'd like to see what they look like.
5: I'm going to do some research in our next break and get back to
6: that. Do they have a group text?
5: I'm sure they do.
6: They exclude people they don't like?
5: Yeah. If you went to live, you get taken off the USGA.
6: They take Kapka off the fun chat.
5: I'm sure.
6: Okay.
5: Why would you want a spoil sport like that in your group chat?
6: Just wondering how this whole text thing
5: works.
6: Just like
5: you exclude Michael from your Stars group chat.
6: Well, my Stars group chat is me.
5: All your many different
6: personalities. Just me.
0: It's not true. He's very plugged in.
6: But I'm not an influencer.
5: Oh, yes.
6: I need to get that stat.
5: You're not filming yourself celebrating a Knicks victory.
6: Yes, I need to videotape myself having a candid moment watching a sporting event.
5: I think when the Stars win the Stanley Cup this year, you need to film yourself in here, you and Michael, as you celebrate a Stars victory during the final goal.
6: You know what? We've thought about this. If the Stars do win the Stanley Cup, first of all, I hope it's here.
5: Sure.
6: Second of all, you know, if the team does what everyone does these days and flies the entire front office to wherever they go, like Carolina was in Vegas, that mm-hmm. kind of thing, would we be stuck here behind? Would we be that meme of Patrick, of Squidward looking at the through the?
5: I'll come celebrate with y'all
6: through the manhole covers. That Michael and me.
5: Yeah, I'll come celebrate with y'all. We can make a little party.
0: Our celebration would happen in this fluorescent studio while the rest of the city parties and the entire front office is there.
5: What better way to celebrate though than under the fluorescent lights and with a microphone?
0: With four TVs.
6: Yeah, we're the meme of Squidward looking through the manhole cover at Patrick
0: exactly.
6: at Patrick and SpongeBob
5: he's
6: celebrating
5: through his own window.
6: Oh, is it? I thought it was manhole cover.
5: No, it's his own window because he lives in the big Easter Island.
6: That's us. That's Michael and me when the Stars win the cup on the road next year.
5: Well, while we wait for the Stars to start their season, old Bruce, we do have two other teams to speak on right now. The Mavs still looking for a head coach, as we are just 3 days away from the draft. That is on Tuesday, the first round. And I don't know how you feel about this approach. I kind of expected, after Masai Ujiri was talking about, you know, just being more transparent and talking to the fans more, I expected maybe some more information to leak. But he's actually kept everything very close to the vest. The only thing we've really seen is some reporting from, like, Mark Stein about some candidates after, you know, Micah Norrie, Timberwolves assistant, and they're all mostly assistants. Jamal Malala from the Raptors, Royal Ivy, Tony Dobbins. I mean, these are the guys that you're looking at, but we haven't really heard, like, official interviews or anything. And he seems to just be saying, we're going to keep this real close to the vest until we decide.
6: Well, I would ask the question, does a head coach right now matter for the Dallas Mavericks?
5: I think you would want him to have some kind of input, right?
6: No, I don't think so, because the Mavs, let's face it, this is a rebuild. This is not like we're bringing Mike Brown in to coach the Knicks and we think we're going to win a championship. You know, is this not a full Mavs rebuild at this point?
5: Yes, but you do have the 9th pick in the draft this year and the 30th.
6: Right.
5: These are the last years. This is the last one for like 4 years where you have full control over your first round picks. And so if I'm a coach, I kind of want to have at least a little bit of influence and discussion on who we're taking, right? Because
6: isn't it more important for Mike Schmitz to be the guy, because he's the one envisioning this team, the way it's going to go forward? Isn't it more important? I think it's more important to have the GM and your president of basketball operations on the same page, and then you hire the coach to coach your rebuild mode than it is to have a coach in the room at draft day.
5: I would agree, but I also think having no input from your coach would make it potentially difficult to sign one, especially like Terry Stotts is another name that was a previous head coach of the Hawks, Bucks, and Blazers. Like, as a previous head coach, do you want to go into one where you have no real say over personnel? Probably not.
6: Well, I think you'd have say over free agency and who you want to bring in from the pro side of it. I don't think having a coach right now is that big a deal. This is a rebuild. It's who do you envision is going to play with Cooper Flagg? I guess the other question becomes is Kyrie going to be in your
5: long-term
6: plan or even short-term plan? I mean, here's a guy who hasn't played, what, in a season and a half? Is your plan for Kyrie to see if he can play and then at the deadline get as much for him as humanly possible?
5: Yeah, and you probably look for a point guard in the draft to try and supplement that if he can't play or if you want to move on from him.
6: All right, so I think it's more of a, you have your GM, you have your president of basketball operations, they can handle this draft. The head coach is not as important for this as it is for who do you want to sign, who do you want to bring in, and basically, who do you want to build long-term around Cooper Flagg?
5: And
6: that's from the pro standpoint.
5: That I will agree on, especially if you are going with an assistant and as the president, Ujiri, goes, okay, we are all developing at the same time, right? We are rebuilding a team. We are taking an assistant coach who's never been a head coach, and he is also developing alongside this team, and we're growing together. Right. So I think that is kind of where, if you're going to go with an assistant, then, yeah, he doesn't really need to have the full input on what players drafted to fulfill your vision.
6: And I think the key word used there is grow together. This is not, you know.
5: They're not competing for a title next year.
6: They might, their goal may be to be competing for a title when they move into their new arena. Honestly, hey, look at Oklahoma City, look at San Antonio. Stars have a ways to go to get to that point, unless Wemby turns to Yao Ming and starts having major injury issues with his feet. But not that I'm wishing that on Wemby.
5: No.
6: I'm not wishing that on him.
5: He's the face. I want to see more Wemby.
6: You want to see more Wemby?
5: He is the most fun player I've watched in a while.
6: I want to see less Wemby.
5: I will take Wemby over SGA 10 times out of 9.
6: Is it okay that I want to see more Jalen Brunson?
5: Yeah, that's fine.
6: Okay.
5: It stings a little, but sure.
6: I'm tired of Wemby. You know what? He cried after winning the Western Conference Final. You don't cry after winning the semifinals.
5: Oh, you're such a boomer.
6: I am. You don't cry. Look, did Michael Jordan cry after beating the Pistons to get to the NBA championship for the first time?
5: If he did, it wasn't in the Last Dance documentary.
6: No, you don't cry because you win the semifinals. You cry when you win the championship, like real men.
5: Okay.
6: But getting back to the Mavs, I don't have a problem with not having a head coach. But you're right. With the way that this draft is, they don't have a lot of capital going forward unless they make a move. This is important. I think it's really a GM decision. And then you go with, okay, let's bring a coach now in that completes the triumvirate of where we think we are and where we want to go. So I'm not really concerned. I do hope the Knicks traded, 4 first-round picks for Mikal Bridges?
5: Yeah.
6: I hope somewhere down the road the Mavericks have an ability to make a trade like that where they can get some capital back. If not, it's going to be a long ride to get back to relevancy.
5: That draft is Tuesday. Make sure you catch our wall-to-wall draft coverage right here on the Ticket on Tuesday. Rangers over in Arlington. They snap a 3-game losing streak because Bruce Levine was in the house last night for the Rangers against the Padres. And right off the bat, it looked like it was going to be more of what has been plaguing the Rangers for this entire year, really, and most recently in that 3-game sweep against the Twins. They gave up 5 runs in the first inning, including a grand slam, and I'm sure people were getting to their seats looking around going, wait, what? Do I just leave now?
6: There was a lot of, shall I say, consternation with the people showing up with their helmet, ice cream sundaes.
5: Yeah.
6: With their little
5: ice cream
6: Ranger.
5: In the first inning is unstable.
6: I agree with that. I think ice cream should be, it should be hot dog, nachos, then ice cream.
5: Absolutely. It's a mid to late inning.
6: Yeah, it's a snack.
5: Yeah,
6: I agree. But people were really, really upset. First of all, the game started with 2 umpires, which was strange.
5: Yeah,
6: travel issue.
5: Yeah, travel issue, and they were going to just join as they got there.
6: They did. They joined as they got there. But there are a couple of check swings that the Rangers believe, had there been 3 umpires in the right positions, would have been called correctly. And would have gotten DeGrom out of the first inning. But yeah, there was a lot of, oh no, here we go again. I can't believe this. But I will, maybe it's just because I haven't seen San Diego play much this year. That is a baseball team that does not impress me in the least. Maybe you can help me. Maybe, again, old man yells at cloud. Your cleanup hitter, Manny Machado, is batting .174.
5: Yeah, but what was Corey Seager batting?
6: Okay.
5: I'm just saying what
6: I'm saying is
5: hitters across baseball are having a tough year.
6: Okay,
5: that is,
6: I get it.
5: Just a fact.
6: Okay, first I think he struck out 3 times and popped up to the infield twice, including with the tying run on base in the 9th inning. At what point in time do you go, you know what, you're batting .174, I don't care how much you're making, we're going to drop you to 7th or 8th in the lineup until you start hitting again?
5: I mean, that's what the Rangers have done with multiple guys, dropping them in and out, moving them up. But you could also say the same thing about Fernando Tatis. I think he had, 200 plate appearances without a home run.
6: But at least he's batting above the Mendoza line. I don't.
5: Yes, but this is a guy that also had been busted for PEDs.
6: That's true. But at some point in time, do you just go, or has baseball just changed that much that you go, batting once, heading to 170? Go right ahead.
5: It's all about the analytics, dog. Come on, Boomer.
6: I'm sorry. If you're batting .170,
5: what's your barrel velocity?
6: You should be down.
5: What's your hard hit percentage?
6: And what's the exit velocity on a ground ball to second? And the trajectory, the angle, the
5: it's all about the analytics. It's all about the times.
6: Yes, he grounded to the pitcher. Yeah. I want to see what the negative downslope was on.
5: What's his launch angle per 60?
6: Exactly, that's what I want to see. But you know, people were very concerned when they get the grand slam. You can just feel everyone going, "Okay, my Friday night sucks." And then the Padres, the first hitter, hits it to the first baseman. He bobbles it, gets it. Now this is Jock Peterson, who's not exactly burning down the line. You know, he doesn't have Usain Bolt-like speed. Then the first baseman picks it back up, throws it to the pitcher, and the pitcher just misses the ball. So it sort of had a feeling going into this that, you know what, San Diego doesn't seem like they've got a killer instinct here. Give the Rangers credit. They really did battle back. It was a fun night. Got to see 16 runs. And for one night, I thought the Rangers were good. But I know you wanted to say, you know, I still had belief in the Rangers.
5: Yeah, when we last did our show, was that 2-3 weeks ago? You're like, no, hold on. Let's see more of the Rangers.
6: I think they can make the playoffs because that division is so bad. But.
5: Boy, even that's a stretch, though.
6: I think they can. I mean, they're what, two games out?
5: They are currently third in the AL West, two games behind the Mariners, and the Athletics are a half game behind Seattle. So they are a game and a half behind non-Oakland, pre-Vegas.
6: A wild card spot, basically.
5: Not even that, because the rest of the AL is actually good enough that you probably wouldn't make a wild card.
6: Because
5: the AL East, you have the Yankees in first at 46-28, and you are, what, six games behind Tampa, who's 42-30, and the Guardians are 40-36. They're tied with the White Sox at 39-35 for the Central. So you are not
6: Rangers are a game and a half out of the last wild card spot.
5: I wish they would just either be good or be bad. I feel like this is going to be one of those ones where they're going to buy at the deadline, be bad the rest of the way, and what did you do? You basically just wasted your resources.
6: Because I thought Jacob deGrom was not going to get out of the fourth inning last night, and once he got out of the first inning, he was good. He was really good. And that's why I have some faith in the Rangers. I think they have enough pitching that they can contend and maybe even squeak out a division title. I have no conjectures that they're going to win the American League, that we're not going to see a reprise of 2023. But I do think they can make it interesting into August and September.
5: Well, if they are going to make it interesting, it has to start with another win as they go again against the Padres 3-0-5 today. Nathan Eovaldi on the mound against Walker Buehler.
6: Buehler.
5: I understood that reference.
6: Well, thank you.
5: 10:50 on the ticket, Ryan Baldwin and Bruce Levine. Coming up next, how about the Americans on to the knockout stage?
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14: Eating a healthy diet is not only good for you physically, it can also keep your brain sharp as you age. According to a new study out of China, people who most closely followed the MIND diet slowed aging in key structures inside their brains by more than 2 years. The MIND diet is a combination of the Mediterranean diet, which we talk a lot about, and the DASH diet, which stands for Dietary Approaches to Stop Hypertension. All three of these diets are similar, but the MIND diet puts more of an emphasis on berries, beans, leafy green vegetables, fish, poultry, whole grains, olive oil, and nuts. You're not going to eat foods with a lot of saturated fat. We're talking cheese, butter, red meat, or anything fried. You really don't have to eat like this 100% of the time. That's the key. Just do the best that you can. I'm Dr. Sanjay Gupta, helping you live a better life.
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0: The Rangers and Padres from Globe Life Field this afternoon. Texas rallied for a 9-7 win over the Padres on Friday night. Today, Walker Buehler on the mound for San Diego. Nate Eovaldi for the Rangers. First pitch at 3:05. The World Cup continues today. Four games throughout the day. The Dutch and Swedes from Houston at noon. It's a huge game for the Netherlands. Germany and Ivory Coast from Toronto at 3. Ecuador and Curacao from KC at 7. And a late one in Guadalupe, Tunisia and Japan kick off at 11. You can listen to World Cup Kick Around here on the Ticket at 2 o'clock this afternoon. And it's moving day at the U.S. Open from Shinnecock Hills. Wyndham Clark 7-under. He leads by 4 shots. He's paired with Matt Fitzpatrick, and that pairing goes off at 2:45 this afternoon. 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
2: 10:59 on The Ticket. Ryan Baldwin, Bruce Vine taking you up until noon, where we'll hand things off to The Fun House. Thank you very much for tuning in on this Father's Day weekend. Coming up at 11:10, we'll dive into some summer talk. The season is here. Is the blockbuster gone? And 11:30, the Brendan Sorsby saga has come to an end. Or has it? One last development, and also, UIL is taking a stand. Right here, Bruce. The World Cup has been phenomenal. I don't know how much of soccer guy you are or how much of World Cup's past you've watched, but this has been a fantastic first week, and the second leg has started up, and the U.S. played their second game against Australia. This was going to be kind of, prior to the World Cup starting, this was one that the U.S. should have won. But as you go into it now, there's the added pressure of, if you win, you're onto the knockout stage scot-free. You're done, headed into the third game. And it was very clear where Australia was better. They were bigger, especially along the back line. But it was also very clear where the U.S. was better, and it was speed on the wings. And we saw that from the pretty much the very beginning as Balogun drives down the left side, makes a great move to the cut back to the inside, toss it back towards the middle, and the U.S.'s leading scorer, own goal, gives the U.S. a 1-0 early lead. And then the U.S. is able to keep on packing it in, adding pressure. A free kick turns into a scoring opportunity off a wild bounce for Alex Freeman. Originally thought offsides. Ends up counting after going with the VAR check. U.S. has a 2-0 halftime lead. They park the bus in the second half, which makes it for a very nervous second half with Australia now having to put on the pressure. But the U.S. holds strong. They win 2-0. And thanks to Paraguay beating Turkey in the second game or later that night of the group, the U.S. is not only onto the knockout stage, but they have won the group. They've scored more goals in this World Cup than they did in the entirety of their last World Cup. They look like a different team, and it is fair to be excited.
3: Well, you know what? I think you should be excited anyway. I do dabble in the soccer. You know, I grew up a New York Cosmos fan when they had Pele and Giorgio Canali and Franz Beckenbauer. Wow. So I do dabble in the dark arts of footy, as we like to call it. But, you know, also the stars, the U.S. team won without arguably their best player yesterday.
2: And they did it. They did it with tactics too, and they were talking about it on the broadcast.
3: And they have enough talent to win with tactics and talent. This isn't where something has to go wrong. You have to get an own goal, or there's just a major, even though they did get an own goal, or there's a major mess up. The U.S. was the better team yesterday, and they were the better team. And I'm really more impressed with that win over Paraguay when I saw Paraguay shut out. Is it Turkey or Turkey-E? What are we calling them now?
2: Turkey-A, I believe is how Turkey-A? They pronounce it in their country. Yes.
3: Is that what we're having for Thanksgiving? I can say now I'm going to go cook a Turkey-A.
2: I might, actually.
3: Okay. So when Paraguay shuts out the artist formerly known as Turkey with 10 players, And they had only given up 6 goals in qualifying. And the U.S. puts a 4 spot on them. And then they go in and they dominate Australia. Yeah, the proof is on the pitch, as they like to say, that this U.S. team is not only good, but they have a chance to go further than any U.S. team has ever done. And if you look at the way things line up by winning the bracket,
2: the group,
3: yep, the bracket that they have, this team has a very nice setup to go at least quarters, maybe further.
2: In theory, yes.
3: In theory.
2: And we'll get to that in just a second. But side note, did you see that FIFA changed the head to tiebreaker for the groups from goal differential to head-to-head results?
3: No, I did not, but I applaud that.
2: Do you? Okay, yes. Because I think there's two sides to it, right? It is, if you win twice, you've won your group, and you literally have to play nobody in the third game.
3: Right.
2: It makes no difference. Now, you could argue that was the same before, but now, with goal differential not being a potential tiebreaker, then you're essentially gifting a win to the opposing team because they'll still have something to play for, and you're resting pretty much everybody.
3: Well,
2: there's zero reason for any U.S. starters to play against Turkey on Thursday.
3: There is reason to play at least a half, and that is you don't want to be off 2 weeks before you play an elimination game.
2: Maybe that's fair,
3: so
2: but
3: I'm fine with that. But
2: you're gifting a win to the opposing team if they can capitalize.
3: The way you play your first game of the World Cup and then when you're 2 games in, the way things shake down, I just think goal differential, too much for, you know, we're just going to pile it on. We're just going to, you know we need to score 7 goals. It's not really soccer to me. That's we need to score a lot of goals, so we're going to score a lot of goals, as compared to how did you do against this team? Did you beat them? And if you do, there should be some advantage to beating the team you're competing against that you're in the slot for the higher seeding. I think that's the way to go.
2: Sure.
3: But then again, FIFA's also added hydration breaks.
2: Yeah, we're playing 4 quarters of soccer.
3: We're indoors at 73 degrees. Hydration break. I love they get booed. The hydration breaks are getting booed in the World Cup. But all in all, and I will say, I was a bit skeptical going in between ticket sales and just everything surrounding this World Cup. I still hate FIFA, which is the world's most corrupt organization this side of the IOC. I think they're running neck and neck depending on when it happens. What I think is great, and it's not just for the soccer aficionados, people like the World Cup, but for the average fan, you are seeing the best players in the world show up. I mean, Messi gets a hat trick. Harry Kane gets 2 goals here. Mbappe, Haaland. You're seeing the best players who just from the, I'm a casual fan. I've heard of this guy before. They're playing great right now. And when your best players, your marquee players, are showing up and scoring and making highlight reels, it gets everybody involved. So from the World Cup point of view, U.S. is 2-0. Mexico's 2-0. Canada is 1-0-1 for the first time in their World Cup history. It could not have gone better. This first opening weeks could not have been a better scenario than what we're seeing right now.
2: And the U.S. will face a third-place team from either Group B, E, F, I, or J. And that is determined by there's 8 third-place teams that go, the 8 best. Which group they get a team from is determined by the combination of groups sending teams. And so in the FIFA rulebook, there was 495 combinations to come out of the 12 groups and 3rd, 8th place teams. The good news for the U.S. is that the most likely scenario, a 67% chance, is that they get the 3rd place from Group B, which is either Qatar or Bosnia. Whoever wins that head-to-head on Wednesday will get 3rd. So, and that's your most likely scenario. And after that, you have the winner of New Zealand and Austria right now. And it lines up for you to have a really solid run up until the quarterfinals.
3: Quarterfinals, which should be the way. I don't like the fact that they've added more teams to the World Cup this year. There's just some teams that don't belong.

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3: Or Sal?
4: For sure, but I understand, like, you just have to have this qualifying procedure just for the sake of transparency, right?
3: The qualifying procedure is, it's if you're going to expand to let the teams that are great get into the World Cup. Having watched Qatar play Canada the other day, they're not scaring anyone. Even if they beat both Bosnia and Herzegovina. You know, is it Bosnia and Herzegovina?
4: I can't say that word on air well, so I'm just going to...
3: Is that the country now?
4: Ham, so I just turn into Bosnia.
5: It is.
3: It is the two-headed monster that is Bosnia and Herzegovina, like Trinidad and Tobago.
4: Yeah.
3: I don't think it's fair to have to play two teams at once, but so be it. That is not going to be anything that's going to strike fear into the hearts of the U.S. national team.
4: No, but I do have the nightmare scenario here for you.
3: Hit me.
4: A 7% chance, roughly, that you get the third-place team from Group I. And that is the group of Norway, France, Senegal, and Iraq. The problem is Senegal already has a loss, and Norway took care of business against Iraq. So there is a decent chance out of that one you would get Senegal, who is the best team that you would have played by far, very close to you in the FIFA World Rankings. There's a chance that you would get Norway, who I think that the U.S. could beat, but I also don't want to see Erling Haaland run through the American back line.
3: Yeah.
4: And then there's the 0.01% chance that if France were to somehow lose to Norway and, like, draw with Iraq, this is a 0.001% chance that they would finish third and you could theoretically end up with, like, France as your... That is the 0.001% nightmare scenario, though.
3: So to quote Jim Carrey, so you're saying there's a chance.
4: There is, in fact, a chance. But
3: let's face it. Most likely, it's going to be...
4: Most likely, it's Bosnia or Qatar.
3: Or Qatar, which I'm fine with. Yeah. That game will be in San Francisco. So, you know, U.S. still doesn't have to leave the left coast for a while. What I really saw was interesting is that if U.S. somehow makes it to the semifinal, they would play here for the semifinal,
4: yeah,
3: which I think would absolutely be insane, and I'd like to see it. And this team is good enough. Now, you get Pulisic back. You keep doing what you're doing with the strategy, and your star players are coming through with the big moments. I don't see why not. Home teams tend to make really good runs in the World Cup. It's been, you know, South Korea made it to the semifinals, hasn't been back close since. Home teams tend to do well in the World Cup. And I'm excited about this. It actually, as someone who was a bit of a cynic who thought this might flop, it's not. It's fantastic. It has captured the imagination of everyone, pretty much. And to a certain extent, you know, no offense to the U.S. Open Golf, I'm more interested in watching World Cup today than I am in watching Moving Day.
4: Boy, even across ESPN, social media, all the sports. I saw more World Cup coverage than I did even Stanley Cup coverage across much of the networks and social media. And I'm a hockey guy. You know what my social media is filled up with.
3: Right.
4: I was still seeing more World Cup than, like, Stanley Cup.
3: Because it's every 4 years, and it's actually lived up and gotten past the hype. I think there are a lot of questions going in this one. But with the way USA's played, you know, remember 2018 where Fox got the rights of the World Cup in Russia and U.S. didn't even qualify?
4: Yeah.
3: That was, like, as bad as it gets. This is the other side of the coin where U.S. is playing great. They legitimately have a chance to go quarters or semis for the first time. You know, I think quarters for the first time since 2002, and semis they've never been before. There's a chance. But, of course, we'll see when all the group play is done. You know, could you run into Brazil? Because you run into Germany in the quarterfinals, that could be a concern.
6: They
3: did
6: go to the semis in 1930, by the way.
3: 1930.
6: But that was when three teams withdrew because they didn't want to take the steamship across the Atlantic.
3: Okay, I did not have Twitter back then, so I was not aware of that. How many teams were in that World Cup?
6: 13.
3: 13?
4: I think we put an asterisk by that one. Okay. What do you say?
3: Yeah, we'll and who won that year?
6: Uruguay.
3: Uruguay. And they haven't been back since.
4: Yeah.
3: They were willing to take the steamship. And it paid off for them.
6: They host

0: Did.
1: Oh, so
0: by the way,
1: that'd
0: be I think that'd be a potential round, a quarterfinal match if everything shakes out. Would be Uruguay.
1: Uruguay.
0: Yeah, just to bring it all back together.
1: And they will travel by steamship.
0: Yes.
1: To make up for their 1930.
0: Yes.
1: Debacle. So I don't count 1930.
0: No.
1: I only count when, you know, this last 100 years.
2: Would you say that to the face of someone who played in 1930?
1: If they were still alive, yes.
0: They might be.
1: No way.
0: We'll do some research and take a break.
1: Anybody from 1930, let's say you were 20 in 1930, you'd be 118. 116. Yeah.
2: Yeah, I don't think so.
1: Yeah.
0: But so, if you're 18, you'd be 114.
1: Oh, so that makes the odds better. That's like playing France.
0: We'll do some research.
1: That's like playing France in the quarterfinals. There's a chance.
0: There's always a chance. Okay, U.S. and Turkey A, that is Thursday at 9 to wrap up.
1: Turkey. Bruce, they're playing Turkey.
0: They're playing Turkey, says Boomer Bruce.
1: That's right.
3: No disrespect.
0: 11:13 on the ticket. Ryan Baldwin, Bruce Devine, coming up next, a little Summerside talk.
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2: You ever wake up in the middle of the night or maybe first thing in the morning and notice drool on your pillow? Unless you're sleeping next to someone who hasn't already seen all your good, bad, and ugly, it's probably not that big a deal and not anything to worry about unless it's something that just started happening recently. When people drool at night, it's often because of a stuffy nose, acid reflux, or being a mouth breather. People who sleep on their stomach or side are more likely to drool than someone who sleeps on their back. But in some cases, drooling at night can be a warning sign of something more serious. like dental issues, sleep apnea, or even early symptoms of Parkinson's disease. If you're at all concerned about this, the best place to start is with an ENT doctor, an ears, nose, and throat doctor. They can recommend a sleep study to possibly get some answers. I'm Dr. Sanjay Gupta, helping you live a better life.
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20: The Rangers hope to get off to better starts than they did on Friday night. They gave up five in the first, but rallied to beat the Padres 9-7. It was the first time this year they'd won when allowing multiple runs in the first inning. Manager Skip Schumacher on bouncing back after slow starts.
21: And I think it starts when the players come off the field with the guys that are on the bench and the guys that are not pitching that day to make sure that they know that we got nine innings to hit with. See what happens.
20: Game two of the series from Arlington today at 3:05. 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Four games to play in Group E. Germany and Ivory Coast from Toronto at 3. Ecuador and Curacao from KC at 7. In Group F, Sweden and the Netherlands from Houston at noon. Japan and Tunisia from Guadalupe at 11. And it's moving day at the U.S. Open from Shinnecock Hills in New York. Wyndham Clark, the solo leader, 7 under. He's got a 3-shot lead. He tees off at 2:45. That is the Ticket Ticker. I'm Michael Dixon on Sports Radio 96.7 1310. The Ticket.
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23: 11:20 on the Ticket. Ryan Baldwin, Bruce Levine, thank you for tuning in on this Saturday. We'll take you up until noon, hand things up. Funhouse coming up at 11:30. The Brendan Sorsby case has one final twist, and the UIL is taking a stand. Right here, Bruce. Summer is here. A divisive, controversial season that you either love or hate. A lot of people hate it because, especially in Texas, it is damn hot outside all the time. But there are plenty of things that it brings, and a lot of the times, especially in the previous decades, it was the summer blockbuster. But I feel like with the advent of streaming, a lot of the fanfare, one might say, around the blockbuster has gone away. Like, there's still movies, big movies that are going to come out this summer that you would point to as blockbusters, like Spider-Man Brand New Day, which I think the superhero movie has kind of taken over as the summer blockbuster as well. And then you have kind of the one-off big-name, big-budget films that you would probably point to, like The Odyssey from Christopher Nolan. But, like, it doesn't have the same shine as Jaws back in the day, right? As whatever Indiana Jones or Star Wars movie was coming out.
1: Yeah, because, let's face it, do we need Toy Story 5?
23: No, honestly,
1: do we need this?
23: Toy Story 3 wrapped it up so beautifully.
1: It should have ended.
23: And that is a childhood.
1: That's your mic drop. It's
23: yes.
1: Toy Story 3. He goes to college, leaves the toys with the girl.
23: And you're done.
1: And they live happily ever after, et cetera. You did not need to. So you talk about blockbusters. A lot of these blockbusters, you know, how many Spider-Man movies do you need? How many Batman movies do you need? These aren't originals. By the way,
23: Pushback on that one, actually, because
1: you need more Spider-Mans?
23: I think that you have different opportunities and different visions to do these. Like, you can't say that Zack Snyder's Man of Steel is the same as the Superman, James Gunn Superman movie that just came out. Two different feels to it, two different vibes. Now it's starting over a new DC universe. I don't have an issue with the superhero movie other than, like, that seems like the only thing that's now, quote-unquote, a summer blockbuster.
1: Well, I did see Disclosure Day this week.
23: Okay, how was that?
1: Because, as we all know, Steven Spielberg has not done enough with aliens in his career.
23: I've never heard of a Steven Spielberg alien movie.
1: No, we have not. And in all those movies, the aliens look the same. I think he could mix it up a little bit. Unless it's just the same aliens revisiting over and over.
23: Maybe he knows what they look like.
1: Maybe he does. But this movie got a very meh. I would say 6.5 out of 10. It wasn't, it was not Close Encounters. It wasn't E.T. And if that's what blockbusters are now, we're going to have problems. Because it's just not, to me, I saw it on a Monday. The theater was like half empty. It didn't grab my imagination. It just didn't. And as for The Odyssey, I saw people complaining on the internet that there were spoilers given away from The Odyssey. Did you not read it in high school?
23: I think there are some people that didn't. But
1: it doesn't change. It does not change. He's still the only one that makes it home.
23: Yeah, there's no "Hey, Dill" moment that we need from The Odyssey.
5: Hey,
1: yeah,
5: Dill.
1: You know, it's like people reading Death of a Salesman. He dies at the end. It's in the title. Now, things do not change.
23: Now, see, that one I actually did not read in high school, so thanks a lot, Bruce.
1: Well, he dies at the end. It's in the title. It's not called Life of a Salesman. It's called Death of a Salesman. The Odyssey. You can't give spoiler alerts to a story that's 3,000 years old.
23: I disagree.
1: Oh, do you? But I didn't read it, therefore I want to be surprised.
23: Exactly, yeah.
1: I have a feeling if you didn't read it in high school, you're probably not rushing out.
23: What if I wanted to read The Odyssey to my child and you have now spoiled it?
1: Your child does not want to hear you read The Odyssey. Trust me.
23: She doesn't want to hear me do anything.
1: How old's your child?
23: She's 14 months.
1: Okay. I would say Cat in the Hat is a good place to start.
23: Well, there's a Cat in the Hat movie coming out. How about that for a summer blockbuster?
1: They've had, what, three of them already? Two? Three? Michael Myers was the cat?
23: Well, didn't they have the original animated ones?
1: Those are cartoons.
23: Oh.
1: Those are cartoons, but they were good.
23: Okay.
1: They were well done. I think it's just, you know, Supergirl, it's already getting a bunch of backlash. And
23: why?
1: People, I don't know. People need to bitch about something. I will give EA credit, though. I had not heard of Obsession till Michael and I did the show on Memorial Day.
23: Oh, okay. I was like,
1: my God, is that movie blown up?
23: Yeah. And Backrooms.
1: Yeah. So maybe it's not maybe the summer blockbusters are not what we envision.
23: And Weapons was kind of, so I feel like the quote unquote indie.
1: The indies are becoming
23: indie,
1: the blockbuster.
23: Especially horror or thriller. Like that genre and small budget, small directors are apparently blowing up.
1: Yeah, that is the new blockbuster, the indies.
23: Which, by the way, my kid has started running and she starts doing the little weapons run sometimes with the arms out. Very disconcerting.
1: Well, better than that than Obsession.
23: That's true.
1: Yeah, better the weapons run than to be obsessed.
7: By the way, Obsession, the historical thing it did was in its second weekend, it actually increased. Usually movies decreased no matter what. It went up 30% in its second weekend. And I think just in its sixth week, it went neutral finally. So it's making a lot of money.
23: Well, that makes sense too, because I don't think it was on a lot of people's radar prior to it coming out. And then after that first weekend where everyone's like, this is a top five,
1: yeah,
23: top three movie.
1: I've got to go see this. Yeah. But I think the summer blockbuster, we may have to re-envision what we think of the summer blockbuster and maybe come up with some new, you know, maybe the indies are blowing up because they're new ideas.
23: For sure.
1: Yeah, maybe people like originality. Maybe that's what's coming. Also, I think a lot of people like binge watching. Why should I go to a movie theater? I can stay home and I'll binge. You know, I don't binge, but I know people who do binge.
23: I am guilty of that even before child, but now with small child, I'm like, I can't take her to the movie theater yet. Right. She does not have the attention span. So if I'm watching something, it has to be something where I can stop, go back to it, and maybe even watch it in like 30, 45 minute
1: intervals. Yeah. Yeah. What are you watching?
23: Right now, trying to make my way through Breaking Bad for the first time.
1: Oh, really?
23: Yes. This was an assignment given to me by Lando way back.
1: And what do you think?
23: It's good. It's good. I can see why I would not have watched it when it first came out because I hate it. I hate the And this is something that is a personal problem. It's something that I'm working to better myself on, Bruce, day in, day out. I hate the waiting a week for a new episode. I don't. Now that we have the technology, and I understand this is very Gen Z, Gen Alpha of me, even though I'm not of those generations, cannot stand having to wait a week for an episode.
1: See, that was the hard part. I got my sons to watch The Sopranos, and it was hard to explain. You don't realize what it was from year three to year four, the anticipation and the buildup, and when are they going to go into production? Now it's just all there for you.
23: Yes, and now there's a lot of shows that I will watch a little bit of, and then they haven't put out another season in 2 years.
1: Yeah.
23: And then I just forget about it and just don't even bother going back to it because it's been 2 years, 3 years before the next season comes
1: out. That was a lot of the backlash with Euphoria, which just ended on HBO, is that it took 3+ years to come, and then now they're all out of high school and they're all still messed up, but now they're professionally messed up as compared to just being in high school. I think the biggest show right now, binge-wise, is Off Campus. It's the hockey romance.
23: Your other hockey adjacent show.
1: The hockey romance has absolutely blown up. And
23: how far into Heated Rivals did you make it?
1: I never watched Heated Rivals.
23: What?
1: My wife watched it without me. My wife watched it without me, and I was like, "Well, I don't want to go back. You know, make you watch something over." Oh,
23: okay, yeah, you were thinking of her when you said that.
1: No, she watched it. She just, I was like, I have no desire. I didn't even know that hockey romance existed until like 2 years ago. I went to a Barnes & Noble to look for an SAT prep book for my youngest. And I saw this thing, it said hockey. Like the sign was sort of cut off. I'm thinking, oh, wow, they have a whole hockey section. This will be cool. And it's hockey romance. I didn't know this existed. No idea. And I thought it was funny. It's like people actually read this stuff, and now
23: you're surprised what people are reading, Bruce.
1: Yeah, so
7: did you take it home, Bruce?
1: The hockey room? No, but I tweeted about it, which is just as good. So I did not watch Heated Rivalry, but then Off Campus comes on, and it's the hugest thing. Now one of the main characters, the girl who plays it, is from Plano. Her name is I think it's Micah Abdallah. And I would have loved to have had her on the show, but I think it's blown up too much that she's too good for the Dallas Stars pregame show.
23: Yeah.
1: You know, we have an hour show. Michael and I have an hour show. I'd love to have her on and discuss this. Her parents are from Plano, so if you're listening, please let us know if your daughter is too good for Michael and I's show. Probably.
23: Probably.
5: Yes, she is.
1: Probably much too good for it. But we zipped through this. My only complaint is I think the hockey scenes need some work.
23: See, DJ for White Elephant Day said, "Hey, Baldy, I need you to watch an episode of Heated Rivalry so you could be my hockey expert and tell me how realistic it is and how well they do the scenes." Well, first of all, we never actually did a review of Heated Rivalry on White Elephant Day. And second of all, the percentage of hockey was very misleading. It was like 5% hockey to like 95% all of the gay stuff. And the hockey that they did have was not even really all that fundamentally great.
1: Yeah, so I actually watched this show mostly for the hockey scenes, and my biggest complaint is there's way too much chatter on the hockey scenes. Like I said, hey, Dino, go left, go left. No one yells at the hockey. When you have the puck and you're coming over the blue line, you're not yelling at your teammates to tell them where to go. Either they don't know where they're going, or they know where they're going, and if they don't know where you're going, you're going to the bench and you're chewing their butts off. You know, we come over the blue line.
23: You said you didn't watch Heated Rivalry.
1: Again, that was a slip, complete slip. I don't know who's doing. I think I could be good on Off Campus as the assistant coach. You know, sort of the Craig Patrick role in Miracle. You know, the coach is really yelling at the players, and I'm the one who cleans up afterwards and tells them, you know, here's what we need. I think I could fit that role.
23: Are they having another season?
1: They're having like three more seasons. Oh, this thing is.
23: Put in your application now.
1: Put in my application. Old grumpy coach.
23: Yeah.
1: Yeah. Okay. I can do that.
23: Every sports series needs old grumpy coach.
1: But that would be the old communicative coach. Mm. The guy who explains.
23: The wise man.
1: Yeah, the wise guy who's seen it all.
23: Yes.
1: And I could also give advice on the romance. That's probably too much. I'll stick with the hockey.
23: But
1: Off Campus has blown up. One of the leads is from Plano, and if anyone knows her, if she'd like to be on the Stars pregame show, you know, we'd love to have her.
23: All right, 11:30.
7: She's attractive.
5: Thanks, Ben.
1: Yeah, Yeah, that just brought the whole segment to a screeching halt there. Way to go, EA.
5: Your social timelines are completely overrun by blowhard influencers and generic AI slop. 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
2: You ever wake up in the middle of the night or maybe first thing in the morning and notice drool on your pillow? Unless you're sleeping next to someone who hasn't already seen all your good, bad, and ugly, it's probably not that big a deal and not anything to worry about unless it's something that just started happening recently. When people drool at night, it's often because of a stuffy nose, acid reflux, or being a mouth breather. People who sleep on their stomach or side are more likely to drool than someone who sleeps on their back. But in some cases, drooling at night can be a warning sign of something more serious, like dental issues, sleep apnea, or even early symptoms of Parkinson's disease. If you're at all concerned about this, the best place to start is with an ENT doctor, an ears, nose, and throat doctor. They can recommend a sleep study to possibly get some answers. I'm Dr. Sanjay Gupta, helping you live a better life.
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2: 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Only pay for what you need. Wyndham Clark is halfway to his second U.S. Open title in 4 years. Clark, the solo leader at 7-under, 4 shots clear of the field, and after a rough 2025, he has rediscovered the form that led him to the championship at LACC.
3: Definitely a lot of uncertainty last year, even if I played good versus now. Regardless of where my game's at, I feel like good things are going to happen and I can continue to play good. You know, momentum's a huge thing in golf, and I feel like I have it right now, and just keep pushing that momentum ball down the hill.
2: Now push it too far at Shinnecock, it can end up in the fescue. This is the sixth time Shinnecock has hosted the U.S. Open. Never before has the 36-hole leader gone on to win. Clark tees off at 3:45 Eastern with Matt Fitzpatrick. I'm Ted Emrick, Westwood One Sports.
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6: Thank you, Michael. 11:40 on the ticket. Ryan Baldwin, Bruce Devine.
7: He said Turkey.
6: He did say Turkey. Yeah. Not Turkey A.
7: Not Turkey A.
0: That's what the copy says.
6: Boomer Dixon.
7: Yep.
6: You've been spending too much time with
0: I just
6: Bruce.
0: Read what it says.
7: He's spending time with his dad, not me. I'm just his hockey dad.
6: I see.
7: Yeah.
6: 11:41 on the ticket. Ryan Baldwin, Bruce Devine, wrapping up on this fine pre-Father's Day Saturday. Appreciate you listening. We'll see what the Funhouse is doing next. Right here, though, Bruce, you and I have been on this Brendan Sorsby case from the very beginning. We predicted exactly what would happen prior to it happening, with the lawsuit being filed in Lubbock, an injunction being handed down so that he would be able to play. I don't think either of us predicted, though, that Sorsby would head off to the supplemental draft after the Big 12 said, no, we're going to go to federal court and make sure we can enforce our bylaws if we don't want to play or if we want to sanction you.
7: I honestly wonder, would the Big 12 have taken the federal court stance had Ken Paxton not put his 2 cents in? It's not often you can get the attorney generals of Oklahoma, Utah, and was it Kansas?
6: Yes.
7: All on the same page, unless like you're fighting Obamacare or something.
6: I think
7: all came out and said, well, okay, Ken Paxton, you want to put your 2 cents in? We're going to go help destroy your 2 cents.
6: I think it would have made its way there eventually, because I think if they had tried to sanction Texas Tech anyway, Tech would have filed some sort of motion. So I think eventually we would have ended up in this particular situation anyway. And in theory, now that Sorsby is headed to the NFL supplemental draft and
7: someone's practice squad.
6: Someone's practice squad. Or maybe he goes undrafted. Who knows? Do you think anybody's going to take a flyer? Because the NFL hasn't said whether they're going to suspend him or not. So do you take a a fifth-round flyer on a guy who's suspended?
7: I don't think the NFL can suspend him. I mean, they can.
6: Yeah.
7: But he didn't do any of this while he was in the NFL.
6: No, but it's sports gambling, so who knows?
7: But since that point, allegedly, he's gone. He's sought help. He's on the other side of things. I don't think the NFL can do that for somebody that's, you know, did not do that while he was in the NFL. I would take, you know, supplemental draft. Would you lose a sixth-round pick?
6: Well, it's a bid, so yeah. If somebody bids a fourth, you'd have to bid higher than
7: a fourth. Yeah. I would say for a fourth or a fifth, I would take the chance.
6: I mean, doesn't that sound right up the Cowboys' alley, though? Jerry Jones looking at this guy going like, oh, yeah, I could throw a fourth-round pick. He'd be our next Dak Prescott.
7: I don't see why not. If you take the baggage aside, he's been a good quarterback.
6: Has he?
7: Yeah, he's been good. I didn't say great.
6: Okay.
7: He's been good. I think that's fair to say. I mean, Tech wasn't paying him $7 million because he was below par.
6: And how many playoff games did he win in Cincinnati? How many games did he win in Cincinnati? How many games did he win in Indiana?
7: How many playoff games did Travis Kelce win in Cincinnati?
6: That's a tight end, not a quarterback. I think it's completely different.
7: I'm just saying. And he also got busted from the Sugar Bowl for smoking pot, but that's another story. I digress. And now he's marrying Taylor Swift, so it all worked out okay for Travis Kelce.
6: Wait, Brendan Kelce's marrying Taylor Swift?
7: I read about it on the social media. I think, why not? I mean, how many quarterbacks do you have coming out of college that you could say, yeah, I think this guy has a chance to contribute?
6: A lot. They're undrafted, and they just go to these different teams, and you just see what they've got. So do you want to spend it? If somebody, I think, will throw a fifth out there.
7: And I'm perfectly okay with that. I'm perfectly, you know, if you
6: don't think there's a line out the door to get him, but somebody will throw a fifth.
7: No one's going to go top three. I don't think anyone's going to go top three. But if I've got an extra five lying around somewhere, if I've made some trades and I have a couple of fifth round picks, why not? It's like I said, it's a quarterback. He's played well. I might give it a whirl. But it's my bigger question is, what is Texas Tech going to do now at the quarterback spot? Because they pretty much lined up their entire season around this guy being their number one, your QB1. And now he's not. And spring, you know, yes, you went through spring football without him, but this was your big offseason move. And by the way, is Cody Campbell now the official president of Texas Tech yet?
6: Might as well be.
7: He seems like sort of the ringman. I don't know. What would you call it? Dr. Evil behind the scenes? He's sort of...
6: $1 billion.
7: Well, I'm going to pay for your quarterback $1 billion.
6: I think the biggest question is actually the Big 12, what are they going to do? Because they have not pulled their lawsuit yet. And I think this is a great move by the Big 12 to avoid this kind of situation down the road. If you get a federal ruling that says, yes, schools that have signed to your bylaws, you can sanction them and you can't have Ken Paxton or whoever try and interfere with it, I think that it avoids the situation like with Sorsby, where you can say, okay, if the NCAA rules this guy ineligible for something like this and we choose to sanction you, you cannot avoid those sanctions. And then I think other conferences too are looking at this going, you'd think the SEC is looking at this with the Ole Miss situation as well, with Trinidad Shambliss going like, hey, if the Big 12 can do it and they get a favorable ruling, why can't we do that?
7: Because I don't think the SEC wants to do that.
6: No, I'm not saying
7: I think the SEC wants as many players who can play. If they could bring back, who is the honey badger from S? If they could bring back Tyrann Mathieu, you know, somebody someone needs a defensive back for a game, why not? I mean, we're not that far away. I mean, we're seeing it in hockey where you have former pro players going back to college now. What's to stop that from happening?
6: Sure, but I mean, like, in situations where it's somebody's been gambling, somebody's broken the rules, it is a conference that can then go, you've broken the rules, the NCAA has ruled you ineligible, and we agree with our members, so now we can sanction you.
7: Well, I agree that that's the case in the Big 12, but, you know, Trinidad Shambliss was ruled ineligible. Mississippi took him to local court, got the injunction that he can play.
6: Same thing as Sorsby did.
7: Why isn't the SEC doing this?
6: I think because it's a different set of circumstances where his was like an issue with a medical red shirt and junior college.
7: But the bottom line is the NCAA said no, which means that schools and conferences are no longer respecting what little authority the NCAA has left anymore.
6: Agreed, but I also think it's more the other SEC schools don't really care as much about that one, right?
7: Why not?
0: About Trinidad Chamblee.
7: But on the bigger picture, does it not matter if you are declared ineligible by the, and I'm using air quotes here, the ruling body of your sport? Does that not matter?
0: No, apparently that doesn't matter anymore. But if you were as a conference, the rest of your schools, like what if the rest of the schools then said, hey, no, he doesn't have eligibility left. We don't want to play him either. Or what if it's a situation where we get a guy who declared for the draft, the NFL draft, comes back because he didn't get drafted or went seventh in the seventh round, like we see in these other sports where you've got guys who played pro and go back to college to play basketball or hockey. If the other schools say, hey, we don't want to play this guy because it's not fair, then this gives the opportunity for those conferences to say, yeah, you know what? We agree and we can sanction you. And so I think from that perspective, it helps in theory to block that. Now, the problem is, as you mentioned, yes, the NCAA, no power at all anymore because you can get an injunction at the local level with a judge that is had gone to the school, is a fan of the school, that you can give large sums of money to, and you can get whatever ruling you want out of it. But I do think that Texas Tech sticking to their guns here, so to speak, and attempting to get a favorable ruling here is something that could actually have ripple effects throughout the rest of the country.
7: It could. Obviously, it could. But the bigger picture, and then, of course, there's this bill floating through Congress that may change a lot of that if it ever gets through.
0: There's no chance.
7: I know there's no chance, but it's nice to talk about if you want to just have a dumb conversation about something that will never... I'll say things that will never happen for 500. It's not going to work, but if you're at the NCAA level now, who is the ruling authority? Is it the NCAA? Is it the conference? Is it whatever judge you can get to side with your case? We're dealing with a lot of issues that never, I don't think anyone ever considered when they did the unlimited transfer in the NIL. No one looked big picture and said, well, what if, you know, you pay $7 million to a guy that's not eligible anymore? What happens?
0: I do think the NCAA is the ruling body, quote unquote, but the power is now shifted toward, especially if this ruling goes in favor of the Big 12, the power then shifts to the conferences.
7: You know what the NCAA is? The Queen of England.
0: It is. It's a figurehead.
7: It's a figurehead. Oh, it's the NCAA. Yeah. Let's play.
0: NCAA has decreed that Brendan Sorsby is ineligible.
7: Hear ye.
0: Yeah. And then Texas Tech goes, nuh-uh. But then the conference goes,
7: uh-huh.
0: And then they say that we're going to sanction you if you're going to play him. And that's basically where we're at, is now the conferences have the power. And so that just, I think, eventually shifts you more into super conferences.
7: But the conference have the power, but they also have to make the power based on their financial situations. For example, let's just say Alabama loses to Mississippi this year, and it costs Alabama their shot at the playoffs. Could Alabama take Mississippi to court like 3 weeks before the CFP starts and says, you know what, we want them forfeiting their games because they're using a legal player? And this lower court injunction is illegal?
0: No, because that's what the bylaws are for. I think that's what this Texas Tech deal is, or the Big 12 filing is trying to say, is that all these schools agree to our bylaws, and therefore we can sanction them. So they'd have to go through the
7: currently,
0: SEC.
7: Currently, could you do that? If this lawsuit doesn't go through, could you just say, we don't think we should play against him because the NCAA said he's illegal, and this court said he's not, so the week before the game, let's get a higher ruling. Let's get a temporary injunction from our... Let's just say, I'm throwing this out here.
0: Okay.
7: The game's in Birmingham. Can you get an Alabama judge to say, well, that ruling's okay for Mississippi, but since it's Alabama and it's
0: the game's
7: our court,
0: being played there.
7: Yeah. It falls under our jurisdiction, and we don't think that the NCAA should have been overturned in their wide governing authority. We're dealing with a lot of stuff here.
0: I'm going to be honest. I'm a legal idiot, so I have no idea. I'm
7: just
0: sure you could
7: there.
0: File a lawsuit for just about anything.
7: I think that's been proven.
0: Yeah.
7: But why not? But the other question for the Big 12 is, now who's going to be your flag bearer in football? Is BYU your flag bearer this year? If Sorsby's not playing and Texas Tech isn't your lead dog, who is?
0: You got me there.
7: Arizona?
0: It's not Oklahoma State, I can tell you.
7: No,
0: that.
7: I can tell you. Well, let's not count on Oklahoma State. You know, they've got some new blood there.
0: I don't know. It's a mess. And as I do like the comparison to like the Queen of England, where the NCAA is just this
7: Just collecting,
8: an organization
7: just collecting
8: people.
7: Money and yeah. saying stuff that no one listens to.
8: Yeah.
7: That has no authority.
8: No authority, no power, because the judges can overrule it at the individual level. And
7: because if you watch The Crown, like the prime minister-elect has to go to the queen and say, I'd like to create a government, and she says, yes, go ahead, or something. You know. Yeah. Okay, what if the queen said no?
8: Then you're...
7: Well, too bad. I'm doing this anyway. Yeah, so that's the NCAA, I guess is it King Charles now?
8: Yes.
7: The NCAA is King Charles as far as power is concerned.
8: Boy, you offended one of them just now, and I'm not sure which one.
7: Well, because Queen Elizabeth passed.
8: No, but I'm not sure which one appreciates the comparison to the other.
7: Hey, if the shoe fits.
8: 11:53 on the ticket. Ryan Baldwin, Bruce Devine. Let's see what the Funhouse is doing next.
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25: Heart disease is still the leading cause of death here in the United States and around the world.
2: But what if there was something you could do earlier in life to reduce the odds of becoming a statistic? Well, here in the United States, tens of millions of adults already take a statin to lower their cholesterol. 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How early are we talking? In your 30s, believe it or not. Of course, you need to talk to your doctor about whether statins are right for you, but you should know that the evidence is really starting to stack up that shows the earlier you get a jump on reducing lifelong exposure to plaque-causing lipids and lipoproteins, the better the odds are going to be for you. Make sure you get your cholesterol checked. That's the first step. I'm Dr. Sanjay Gupta, helping you live a better life.
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0: Rangers and Padres from Globe Life Field this afternoon. Nate Eovaldi scratched from the start with a sore left knee, so left-hander Mackenzie Gore moves up one day to start this afternoon. Jared Kelnick also starting for the first time as a Ranger. He'll play left field and hit sixth. First pitch at 3:05. This World Cup Saturday just underway. The Dutch and Sweden just kicked off in Houston. Later on today, Germany and Ivory Coast from Toronto at 3. Ecuador and Curacao from KC at 7. Tunisia and Japan from Guadalupe at 11. And moving day at the U.S. Open, Argentina's Emiliano Grillo making a huge jump early, 4-under through 9, and now 1-under for the tournament. He is still 6 shots off the pace. Wyndham Clark leads at 7-under. That is 4 better than 4 other golfers. He tees off alongside Matt Fitzpatrick at 2:45 this afternoon. That's the Ticket Ticker. 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
8: 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Ryan Baldwin, Bruce Devine wrapping things up. A big thank you to Stars General Manager Jim Nill hopping on and divulging nothing to us about the Jason Robertson deal, but we appreciate him speaking with us, taking time out of his busy schedule with the draft and free agency coming up.
7: I've been checking my phone for texts from him since we had him on, and
8: nothing.
7: No, guess they haven't signed him today.
8: No. Over to my left, your right, Bruce. We have the Funhouse, but there's no Saad Youssef over there, so you can't turn into 1940s Bruce. We do have a Travis Mejia. And over there, I see Jay Keane stepping into the big chair.
26: What up, dudes?
8: Hello, gentlemen.
26: I haven't sat in this studio in a while.
8: Yeah, when was... We've done a show together.
26: We've
8: once,
26: done a show together, like July 4th or something like that.
8: It was like a year or two now. Yeah, that's what
26: it
8: I
26: was
8: thought.
26: Memorial Day.
8: I was trying to remember the last time I had sat in the studio with you.
27: Courage.
26: Yeah, it's been a while.
8: How are we doing today, gentlemen? Y'all got... Jay. You have fun Father's Day plans, Travis?
28: Yeah, Jay, do you have any Father's Day plans?
26: I don't have a child, and my dad's dead, so no.
28: Okay.
8: Wow, way to go, Travis.
28: It's okay. I've got some stuff going on with my dad, too.

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1: Rangers Padres at 3:05 today from Globe Life. Texas won yesterday despite allowing 5 first inning runs. Skip Schumacher.
2: And I think it starts when the players come off the field with the guys that are on the bench and the guys that are not pitching that day to make sure that they know that we got 9 innings to hit with. See what happens.
1: Nathan Eovaldi has been scratched with a little left knee soreness, so Mackenzie Gore will start today. Tomorrow, to be determined. Also a start for Jared Kelnick in left. He was called up Friday from AAA Round Rock. Netherlands scores in the 5th minute. They lead Sweden 1-0. Now in the 15th minute, both playing their second game in Group F. And at the U.S. Open, Wyndham Clark at 7-under is the solo leader. He tees off in the final group with Matt Fitzpatrick at 2:45 on moving day. Xander Schauffele, Sam Stevens among those tied for second at 3-under. That's the Ticket Ticker. I'm Will Connerly on Sports Radio 96.7 and 1310. 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

0: Good afternoon and watch your step as we enter the Funhouse. The date is June 20th here in Ticket City, USA. It's currently 85 degrees on this overcast Saturday. A little rain this morning. My name is Travis Mejia. You can usually hear me weekdays 9 to 1 on The Invasion with Donovan Lewis and Matt McLaren. Just a couple paces to my right is my good friend, the Top 10 Zone, and soon to be the 311 Cruises own. It is Jay King.
1: What up, Travis? It feels weird to be in here.
0: Is it a...
1: Especially right in this spot, because I sit in the board right across from Dylan.
0: Yep.
1: And this is like where Corby sits. This is where Norm has sat.
0: Traditionally, that's the power chair, man.
1: Yeah, I don't know why you made me sit in it.
0: This is just
1: I'm nervous now.
0: I will say on
1: I'm
0: the
1: shaking.
0: I've never been a big stickler about where I get to sit in the big room. I'm just happy to be here.
1: I was going to say the same.
0: Just happy to be here. We have a wonderful crew with us
1: today.
0: That should
1: be the show name. just happy to be here.
0: The Funhouse edition. Will Connerly doing those ticket tickers for us today.
2: Will Tankersley.
0: Will Tankersley. Thank you for being here. We appreciate it. That's Dylan Reed on the board over there, making sure we sound as good as we possibly can. And I think I see shadow producer EA Azad sticking around with us today. So we have a good crew with us. We have good vibes with us, no doubt. Let's set the show up, shall we? From back to front, as always, at 1:35, we will take a trip down the hall to the man cave, see what we got knocking around down there. Probably a little Rangers, a little parade talk, cussing tennis players, maybe a little Mavs, but we'll probably talk some video games. As always, with
1: my fancy.
0: With the man cave, it's about over-promising and under-delivering.
1: The Xbox way.
0: The only way. The only
1: actually
0: way.
1: The PlayStation way too.
0: It's just video games these days. Is we're just gonna have you spend $70-$75 for the game. You're gonna play it and you're gonna not like it, but you're gonna enjoy. You're gonna just have to deal with it.
1: And the system is going to be more expensive 3 years later than when it came out. Now, so you should have got it back then.
0: Ridiculous. Ridiculous. 1:15, talk a little soccer and everything going on surrounding the World Cup, the U.S. men's national team. This is the second Saturday in a row we've come in here post-victory.
1: Dude, I might be a football head now.
0: Okay. All right. Well, we'll talk about that at 1:15. 12:55, Jay will bring us through the King's Court. And at 12:35, we will turn our attention to football, as we did have OTAs, mini camps this week, and pretty much all of the coaches spoke, from Clayton Adams to Christian Parker to Brian Schottenheimer to several players as well. But we'll talk and focus on the defensive side of the ball and what Christian Parker's implementing out there at camp. But with our remaining time, wanted to spend a little time talking about outdoor activities this time of year, because
1: it's beginning of summer.
0: It is the beginning of summer, as is today literally the first day of summer.
1: I don't know. Is it the beginning of the summer solstice?
0: Summer solstice.
1: First day of summer 2026.
0: So this week,
1: let's find out.
0: We
1: first
0: are
1: Sunday.
0: Sunday, tomorrow. All right, so tomorrow will be the longest day of the year.
1: At 3:24 a.m., it will officially be summertime.
0: And so my kids, I'm trying to figure out where exactly I want to start. So this week, we are putting our kids in a camp, like a VBS camp.
1: Okay, so just day camp, not overnight camp?
0: Not
1: or
0: overnight.
1: Evening?
0: It's evening.
1: Okay.
0: So it's 5:45 to 8. Kind of awesome.
1: That's cool. It seems earlier than usual for VBS, because I thought that was like an August thing.
0: So for four straight days, we just get 2 hours by ourselves.
1: Ooh, dinner dates?
0: Dinner dates.
1: Yeah.
0: We're just going to, I don't know, maybe do a little piddling, a little walking around.
1: Okay. I had to make sure. It's like, what does the piddling mean in this family?
0: Yeah.
1: Some people, that might mean something different.
0: Yeah, no, we're just going to walk through stores that we can't afford things in. And
1: TJ Maxx? Yeah, Red Store.
0: Yeah. And see what we can get ourselves into. And it's going to be in our old neighborhood right by UTA, so we'll probably do a little sightseeing. But it got me to thinking about camp in general, because I wasn't really a camp kid. Like, I went to a couple of baseball camps, and that's really it. Like, I didn't do the summer camp. I didn't do the, like, a stay-away camp where you went to a different part of the state or whatever and stayed there for a couple of days. Like, that wasn't part of the repertoire when I was a kid. But growing up, like, you would watch Heavyweights and Major Pain and all of the different camp movies, and it just looked so magical. Like, so, and it was like you'd have this whole other set of friends that you'd only see at this camp every year, and you know, you just have a time in the in a lot of times the wilderness, usually surrounded by a large body of water, and just have a ball with your buds for a week.
1: Well, we've developed all that land now, sir. Sorry. So it's either highways or strip malls or stuff like that. So that's why you can't go. But also, I think in the 80s and 90s, we were like, propagandized by big camp,
0: big
1: I feel.
0: Camp.
1: Okay?
0: Okay.
1: We had Ernest Goes to Camp. We had Heavyweights, like you said. Yeah. We had Major Payne. We had all these movies that are like, camp is awesome, camp is fun, besides a guy who will yell at you for the first 10 minutes, but
0: sure,
1: he'll be your best friend afterwards.
0: Because, like, I can't say that I had a ton of, like, fun at either of the baseball camps I went to.
1: Did you just get yelled at because you were dropping balls?
0: Yeah, and, like, that was when I discovered that I wasn't nearly as good at baseball as I thought I was, too, because, like, you get surrounded by, it was really the big, like, the one that I did in...
1: How old were you for these baseball camps?
0: The first one, we were at the University of Houston, and it was in the middle of summer. And gosh, I was probably 13 or 14.
1: Okay.
0: It was before
1: middle school, before
0: high
1: school.
0: Yeah, before high school. Before high school. Because the other one, I was probably 8th grade, right before high school. It was probably the summer going into high school. And it was at the high school's baseball camp. So it was like, at first I went to this and I was like, okay, I'm definitely not better than like most of the kids in the state.
1: Yeah.
0: And then I went to the one at like in Midlothian. I'm like, oh no, I'm actually like not even one of the better kids in my city. This is not looking good for me.
1: This age is like when you get that age, like 13, 14, is when you realize that there are different levels to sports, and you're like,
0: yeah.
1: Oh, I'm just, like, not casually playing this.
0: And like, I always knew like that there would, like, it would be certain sports that I was going to have a chance to be kind of good at.
1: What would those be?
0: Baseball was definitely one of
1: them.
0: Golf, I was probably going to have a better chance. Anywhere where you're going to be like more stationary, where that was
1: no hand-eye coordination with some things.
0: No, I'm good on hand-eye coordination. I was slow.
1: Okay.
0: Slow. No speed. Like, I was a pretty good hitter, but like, it just, I couldn't get to first base. Like, if I hit the ball on the ground and the infield was able to get the ball, I was going to be out by pretty wide margin.
1: You needed to get it out of
0: I needed to get it out of the infield, and even then, if I hit it to right field, they were gonna have a good shot. A real good shot.
1: You know, it's embarrassing too in middle school when you get thrown out by the outfielder at first base.
0: Yeah.
1: There's no worse feeling.
0: No way. And like, I was a first baseman. Again, not that fleet of foot at that point. So like, it was very apparent to me at that point that it was gonna be an uphill climb for your boy. The other one was football. Being a big fella, you think you can be good at football. And then one year when I was watching the scouting combine and I ran a 6.940, I was like, ooh,
1: this 6.9? Is
0: probably not gonna happen there,
1: son.
0: Pal. I'm 2 seconds behind the fat guys now.
1: You're the guy, like, too, when they're having to run the are we allowed to call them suicides, or when you're running lines and stuff like that, that they're yelling at you, like, you better make it before the time ends, or you're going to have to run more.
0: Like,
1: you're the guy who made everyone run more.
0: Well, yeah.
1: It's not your fault.
0: Well,
1: but
0: then, like, they would put, like, because if you're in that group, you start to understand, like, I physically cannot beat this time. But if this goes on long enough, they're going to start grading us by a curve, us fat fellas. So eventually this is going to end.
1: It'll work in your
0: favor. I'm going to pass out or die before this is all done, and then the pain ends.
1: Yeah, and then it's covered by
0: you can't keep me moving.
1: The lawyer,
0: you can't keep me running if I'm dead.
1: I mean, put that on a t-shirt.
0: I tried as hard as I could. So,
1: well, you're still here today, so I know you didn't die at said camp.
0: No, I didn't die at camp, but it's going to be fun. I'm very excited to get the kids out of the house this week. Because the other thing that normally gets them out of the house has been a little hit and miss this week with the rain. Because they are daily pool goers, my wife and kids.
1: I have turned into daily pool goer too.
0: Really? See, I know that I'm a big baby, and I know that I don't like. Turns out, it feels like since I've worked here, I've discovered a lot of my personal opinions on how I live my life are not that popular. Talking to people, especially strangers, not my favorite thing to do. Big crowds with big events, not seriously my favorite thing to do. It's all personal stuff.
1: So you're the antisocial guy in the social job.
0: Yes. Yeah, that's kind of it. Yeah. But it's about me. It's not about
1: other people.
0: No,
1: yeah,
0: it's not about other people. It's about how awkward I feel and how weird I feel.
1: Yeah, you're not calling out the others or being like, I don't fit in here. It's just like, I know I am the awkward person.
0: It's not that I don't want to like people. It's more that I feel so awkward while interacting with new people or newer people that it hurts my body to do. So I try to avoid them at most turns, but I'm getting better at it. The pool, though, on the other hand, is I'm just a big baby because I don't like.
1: Are you afraid of the water?
0: I don't like the cold water, dude. It gets on my nips and it makes me feel not good. And
1: Nips one you can deal with. It's when you enter waist down first and you're like, whoa,
0: everything
1: be shrinking up.
0: It jumps up into your chest.
1: Yeah, it goes into your stomach.
0: And so we did pool last week. So they go every day. I go about like once or twice a week.
1: You have a neighborhood pool?
0: Yeah, we have. That's like the only thing our HOA does for us is it's a pretty nice little pool. And so we go, they go every afternoon, evening, and then once a week I'll go. And most of the times, it's just sit by the pool and let your legs dip in there. No, I don't. We haven't really drank too much at the pool, to be honest. There's a lot going on. And the five-year-old is just now starting to swim without floaties.
1: So you got to have an eye at all
0: times. Yeah, I got to keep a close eye on him. So I respect pool guy, and I like the idea of pool. But being that I don't love the water, and then also am a sweaty fella, I don't want to just sit by the pool in the heat either.
1: I imagine you don't tan very well. Just looking at you right here,
0: yeah,
1: I'm
0: going to
1: say you probably immediately turn red. We are very, very, very pasty.
0: Like I have my arms are nice because I walk a lot outside and do a lot of like stuff outside. But yeah, just bright white stomach. Bright white. You can see the nice tan line on my leg.
1: Yeah.
0: It'll burn.
1: There's a huge difference between the knee and that.
0: Yeah, they burn.
1: That's a shame. I'm a big pool guy because me and Lando just moved to a house.
0: Okay.
1: And it had pool.
0: Mm-hmm.
1: And we've been cleaning it and we got it ready. And for like the past week and a half, I don't have to get up here until 3:30 every day. And I'm not working my other job currently because it is summer vacation.
0: Right.
1: So I don't get up every day until like 9, 10 a.m. And the first thing I do is I go open the back door, let the dogs out. I have a cup of coffee. I read my book out there, and then I hop in the pool for like an hour and 2 hours, and I just relax. I was like, this is the greatest thing ever. And then I get out around 1, 1:30. I was like, all right, cool. I guess I'll go get ready for work now.
0: You're having the best hot girl summer ever.
1: I am totally having hot girl summer.
0: That's awesome.
1: And then when I get off work, I immediately get right back in the pool. Yeah.
0: Are you okay? You're bathing in between, right?
1: Oh, I shower before I come here, yes.
0: Okay.
1: Because I have long hair.
0: Okay, yeah.
1: It touches my shoulders, for those that don't know, so.
0: You just recently got it trimmed up, though,
1: didn't
0: you?
1: I did. It was past nips.
0: It was long.
1: Yeah, so I got it cut to my shoulders, but I had to go buy a shower cap. I have a shower cap and I have a swim cap, and dude, getting that thing on
0: I
1: is.
0: I want to see a picture.
1: Oh,
0: of you.
1: I got a picture right now, son. Don't you worry.
0: It needs to be posted.
1: I'll put it on the Twitter.
0: you look like a fish cosplaying as Michael Phelps.
1: I'm legit feeling like a seventh and eighth grader who does not have his parents home because they're at work and I'm on summer vacation. I'm like, I can do whatever the hell I want in the house. And
0: I don't think you've ever looked more European to me.
1: Maybe that's why I'm loving soccer right now.
0: Maybe.
1: I'm having the most European summer ever. We outside, we come to work, we have a little vino afterwards and some late night dinner, and then we wake up and do it all again.
0: I like it.
1: European summer.
0: I'm proud of you. I'm proud of you and your hot girl summer. All right, it is 12:31 here on the Fun House. Thank you for tuning in and hanging out with us. My name is Travis T-Tall Mejia. In for Saad Youssef is Jay King. We'll talk. We'll actually turn things over to Jay King at 12:55 for the King's Court. But coming up next, let's talk Cowboys and let's talk about that defense.
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19: Eating a healthy diet is not only good for you physically, it can also keep your brain sharp as you age. According to a new study out of China, people who most closely followed the MIND diet slowed aging in key structures inside their brains by more than 2 years. The MIND diet is a combination of the Mediterranean diet, which we talk a lot about, and the DASH diet, which stands for Dietary Approaches to Stop Hypertension. All three of these diets are similar, but the MIND diet puts more of an emphasis on berries, beans, leafy green vegetables, fish, poultry, whole grains, olive oil, and nuts. You're not going to eat foods with a lot of saturated fat. We're talking cheese, butter, red meat, or anything fried. You really don't have to eat like this 100% of the time. That's the key. Just do the best that you can. I'm Dr. Sanjay Gupta, helping you live a better life.
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1: 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Only pay for what you need. Wyndham Clark is halfway to his second U.S. Open title in 4 years. Clark, the solo leader at 7-under, 4 shots clear of the field, and after a rough 2025, he has rediscovered the form that led him to the championship at LACC.
10: Definitely a lot of uncertainty last year, even if I played good versus now. Regardless of where my game's at, I feel like good things are going to happen and I can continue to play good. You know, momentum's a huge thing in golf, and I feel like I have it right now, and just keep pushing that momentum ball down the hill.
1: Now, push it too far at Shinnecock, it can end up in the fescue. This is the sixth time Shinnecock has hosted the U.S. Open. Never before has the 36-hole leader gone on to win. Clark tees off at 3:45 Eastern with Matt Fitzpatrick. I'm Ted Emrick, Westwood One Sports.
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0: 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The Ticket, thank you for tuning in and hanging out with the Fun House today. It's Travis Titaw Mejia in with not Saad Youssef this week, but a familiar face all the same. It is Jay King, your Ticket Top 10 host, and Tickerman, and Board Op, and...
26: I just get to talk a little more this time instead of drinking the coffee back there.
0: You're a Jay of many trades, Mr. King.
26: Thank you.
0: We'll do that next when we we roll out the carpet for King's Court.
26: Thank you.
0: You know what? Screw it. Yeah, that's the name of the segment. I don't care. We'll create a brand new open. It'll start with that, and it'll be good times. We'll talk a little soccer after that, have some fun with soccer. We'll talk to Peter Welpton and Andy Swift at 2 o'clock.
26: Don't forget Lars.
0: I was going to say Lars Stevenson will be along with those boys.
26: Siverston, sorry.
0: And they've been everywhere this week. I think I've seen Lars on a couple different channels on the television, seen Peter on the television.
26: Lars has been on like every single show, too.
0: It's crazy.
26: I think every show is like fighting for custody of Lars. Right. They've discovered how awesome he is.
0: He's a good dude. He's a lot of fun. And we will talk to those guys at 2 o'clock as they continue their swan song of the summer. But right now, let's get into your Dallas football Cowboys. And we had OTA's mini camps this week, and everybody was talking. Everybody had a lot to say.
26: Mandatory.
0: Just straight off the top, George Pickens was present. Didn't participate in everything, but was there. Not that big a surprise. He signed the franchise tag. So, therefore, he was going to show up this week, or else he was going to lose a lot of money. That off the table, I wanted to talk about the defense and specifically the thoughts of one Christian Parker. So I really, really enjoyed, we played some of this on Thursday on the Invasion, Donovan Lewis and Matt McLaren, but I really, really like what Christian Parker has been saying since he got hired here. And it feels like a lot of it is a reaction to what happened last year on the field. There was a lot of talk from Coach Schottenheimer about communication and everybody being on the same page last year. And it felt like there was a lot of times where adjustments were being called to be made from inside the room, and whether that be players, other coaches on staff, whether that be from Brian Schottenheimer himself, and it didn't feel like those changes were ever fully made or fully bought into. And I think a lot of that fell at the feet of Matt Eberflus coming in here with his defense. And I understand he has, they may be faded, you know, bottom basement store brand skins, but he did have some skins up on the wall of being a halfway decent defensive coordinator in this league. The issue was is that he didn't adjust anything to the players that he had. And I get being stuck in your system, but if your system is at the point where players don't understand it, they don't understand how it works, why it works,
26: they're legit arguing on the field, right, on where they should be, like in week 10, dude.
0: At that point, you've got to start simplifying and over-communicating. And that was something that Schottenheimer talked about a lot last year, is that we need to simplify. We need to make sure that everybody on the field knows what we're supposed to be doing and shouldn't be surprised that we're doing it when the situation comes up, because we should be on the same page. And that's something that CP talked about a lot this week, about play call language, the importance of having quick play calls and how he teaches. And being over communicative has been sort of the words du jour from Christian Parker. And not only being over communicative, but being simplistic about that and not just frivolously assigning language to things just because it's, you know, it's cutesy. It all has meaning. It's all going to be derived from something, and therefore easier to see on paper, easier to see on film, and easier to see on the field when you get there. I'm fascinated to see how the Christian Parker experiment works, because it's just not something that we've seen them do in the last decade or so on the defensive side of the ball. Is
26: find a guy who's not been a DC for a big name DC or was fired or something like that,
0: right,
26: taking a guy from a position coach
0: getting
26: level.
0: The new hotness in, yeah, here, because it's not that different for them to just turn over the defense to whoever they bring it in. That's how they do business.
26: Pretty normal.
0: Yeah, that's how they do business around here. But this is, I would say, encouraging in that this guy is bringing in a system that is more consistent with today's NFL defense.
26: I think the huge difference, too, is just that we've already seen they haven't practiced in full pads. They haven't hit each other, blah, blah, blah. So we're not going to really know a lot about the defense until they do that.
0: Right.
26: But clearly,
0: yeah,
26: what we're seeing is they're buying in. The attitude is completely different. It's a 180 from there. And I know Schottenheimer, Eberflus were like really close and tight-knit friends, but they didn't seem, I mean, they seemed like total different personalities. And Christian Parker, I'm not going to call him CP, but Christian Parker definitely seems to fit that mold with Schottenheimer more than Eberflus did. And just seeing how he can talk, he's easily more communicative than Eberflus was.
0: And the way he talks about being multiple running, you know, he's bringing in a 3-4 technically, but it's going to be like a hybrid type 3-4 where they're going to show a lot of different looks, and it's going to change on a week-to-week basis based on who they're playing. And then the other part of it is I think being multiple is one thing within the scheme of the defense, but being multiple within your roster is it's something that is hard to teach. It's hard to find guys that can do multiple things and serve in multiple roles. But that was something that just killed them last year when Kenneth Murray was basically a sieve on the field. That
26: he who shall not be named.
0: And you'd had nobody else to be your green dot, nobody else to step in and be that leader in the linebacking core, especially when Overshown was out. And this year you're getting from Christian Parker that, hey, Caleb Downs is going to wear the green dot sometimes. Overshown's going to wear the green dot sometimes. We're going to put it on several different guys, and not just linebackers either, because we want there to be a seamless transition when DeMarvian Overshown has to miss some time. When this line,
26: you know it's going to happen.
0: Well, when this line, it doesn't matter who it is, whoever it is wearing that green dot.
26: You just want them to feel comfortable with it as much as the next person is.
0: And I just want that next person to come in and not feel like
26: be seamless.
0: Maybe not even seamless, but it can't be where now that is where everybody is going to attack you.
26: Yeah.
0: They cannot have a position group or an area on the defense that is so bad that every single team can come in here and do whatever they want on offense because of that gigantic hole. And part of that starts with roster construction, but the other part of it is just putting those guys on the roster in the right positions.
26: I mean, you see how much he's changing the defense, that he's actually buying into the defensive back position. So I think our defense is going to mirror more of Seattle this year than a 2012-esque defense that Matt Eberflus brings.
0: And then very quickly before we get out of here, there was a signing in the NFL yesterday where Titans and their all-pro defensive tackle, Jeff Simmons.
26: This number was stupid,
0: crazy.
26: Too.
0: 3-year, $105, almost $106 million extension, $100 million guaranteed.
26: That was the part that got me, because usually when you see like their money, right, it's like, oh, hey, $120 million, but only 60 of that guaranteed. Only seven. This was like, it was only a $5 million difference between how much and the guaranteed. It was crazy.
0: Yeah, nuts. And he, so Jeff Simmons, one of the best defensive tackles in the league. It was, so this is a $35.3 million per year extension. And this will make Jeffrey Simmons second in the league as far as annual average value and the percent of the cap. So he'll be behind Chris Jones in Kansas City, who's at 12.4. Jeffrey Simmons now will be at 11.7. Just behind him already is Quinnen Williams at 10.6, Darren Payne at 10, Vita Vea, who's trying to get paid right now, at 9.7. So it's definitely something to keep an eye on as that position becomes more and more of a premium
26: position.
0: When
26: does that really like happen? Like the past 2-3 years, it seems it's been overtaken that the DTs seem to be just as valuable as the edge rushers.
0: Well, when you can have that guy put pressure and get double-digit sacks, I feel like it's a position that is...
26: like a Simmons had 11 sacks last year.
0: And there's not that many of those guys out there. Like, the Chris Joneses, Aaron Donalds, Vita Veas, there's just not that many of those guys out there from that spot on the field. And really, when Aaron Donald and Chris Jones got paid, that changed the game, because it's the same thing with receivers and quarterbacks and everything. Once that top number goes up, everybody else below them, as they start to their contracts come up, they're just going to move up.
26: I didn't even put Osa in one of those, because when I signed him, I was like, damn,
0: and
26: dude.
0: And it was crazy money for a dude that can put pressure on the quarterback from the interior of a defense. Like, it's something that I feel like the Cowboys just identified last year, and maybe they kind of happened into it after the Parsons trade.
26: I think they definitely happened into it, but I didn't think they thought it was going to blow up like this.
0: And I think it's interesting that they took that route, because obviously the traditional way to get pressure on defense is from an edge, from a defensive end or an outside linebacker type position. But it just changes the math so much. And watching the Chiefs defense over the last decade since Chris Jones has been in the league, man, if you can create pressure up the middle, it just changes the math on defense. You have so much less time to make decisions. And even if it just moves them out of the pocket faster or off their spot faster, it happens so fast from the middle. And if you can get one of those 5-6 dudes in the league, man, you better keep hold of them.
26: I mean, if you have one of those guys too, you could just have an average edge rusher too, and that helps big time. You don't even have to have an elite guy.
0: As of right now, Quinnen Williams is under contract through 2027, has a base of 25.4 and 27. His base this year is 20.7 with a cap hit of 21.25 next year. So I would imagine next year, the grumbling will include both George Pickens and Quinnen Williams.
26: That's fun.
0: Oh, so fun. We always got to have a little controversy in the offseason, don't we? It is 12:52 here on The Ticket. Thank you for tuning in and hanging out with the Funhouse. Travis T. Tomahia and Jay King coming up at 1:15. We will talk World Cup, talk everything going around in the world of soccer here in the United States. But coming up next, it's the King's Court.
26: Botox for your wiener?
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2: 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And the Mavericks raised just one banner for their NBA title. 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
19: Eating a healthy diet is not only good for you physically, it can also keep your brain sharp as you age. According to a new study out of China, people who most closely followed the MIND diet slowed aging in key structures inside their brains by more than 2 years. The MIND diet is a combination of the Mediterranean diet, which we talk a lot about, and the DASH diet, which stands for Dietary Approaches to Stop Hypertension. All three of these diets are similar, but the MIND diet puts more of an emphasis on berries, beans, leafy green vegetables, fish, poultry, whole grains, olive oil, and nuts. You're not going to eat foods with a lot of saturated fat. We're talking cheese, butter, red meat, or anything fried. You really don't have to eat like this 100% of the time. That's the key. Just do the best that you can. I'm Dr. Sanjay Gupta, helping you live a better life.
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0: It's a sore left knee for Nathan Eovaldi. He's scratched by the Rangers for his start today. It'll be Mackenzie Gore who moves up a day to start this afternoon for a 3:05 first pitch against San Diego. Jared Kelnick also starting. He was called up from AAA on Friday. World Cup continuing today with four games, the first one on the docket. Seeing a strong start for the Dutch, Brian Brabe scores two goals in the first 17 minutes for the Netherlands. They lead 2-0 over Sweden at halftime. After this, it'll be Germany and Ivory Coast at 3 o'clock. And it's moving day at the U.S. Open. Wyndham Clark has the solo four-shot lead at 7-under. He tees off in the final pair at 2:45 from Shinnecock Hills. Emiliano Grillo, 3-under through 12 today. That's the best round of the day so far. Ticker, also a service of Cosm. 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Feel the intensity of every strike and goal as if you're in the stadium. 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That's the Ticket Ticker. 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
2: Straight up 1 o'clock here on The Ticket. Thank you for tuning in and hanging out with the Fun House today. It's Travis Tetaw Mejia. Alongside me is Jay King, normally our producer on Saturdays, but with Saad Youssef jet setting abound the world, he's in the big chair in the big room.
3: He's on a vacation to Scranton.
2: Yeah, he's going to see all of the important set pieces of The Office. But we have our friends with us. We got Will Connerly doing tickers. We got EA Azad shadow producing us, and Dylan Reed making a sound oh so good on the board. Coming up here in about 15 minutes, we'll talk a little soccer before we talk with the soccer boys. But the World Cup has been showing out. And you know what? So has America. So has America. Maybe I'm not consuming as much because I don't live in Mexico or Canada.
3: I hope it's going well there, too.
2: It's going well there, too. I hope that all the poutine and fajitas
3: Tim Hortons.
2: Yeah, have made it to all of the visitors there. But America really showing up. So we will do a little soccer at 1:15. But without further ado, it is 101 on the ticket.

0: is the King.
1: Gents.
2: Hello.
1: And, well, gent and other gents in the control room, because I'm usually talking to two people in here, so.
2: Gents, it still works.
1: Okay. All right. Well, welcome to King's Court, Jayin' Off, Jaywalkin', whatever you want to call it today. We
2: all
1: are just here hanging out. And, Dylan, instead of the newsy bed, why don't you play a little King's News after that? Thank you. He just had to find it. All right.
2: Smooth. Ooh. Smooth.
1: Bed. All right. I'm going to take you out to Florida real quick while Dylan finds that. Lake County, Florida. I had to look this up. Lake County, Florida is just a little north of Orlando. An 85-year-old man and another driver were arrested last week after deputies caught them racing at more than 100 miles an hour in a roadway.
2: Mm-hmm.
1: Again, an 85-year-old man says, according to the arrest affidavits, a Lake County Sheriff's Office deputy officer was traveling around 11:30 p.m. on June 12th, so this was just a couple days ago, when he spotted a red Corvette and a gray sports car speeding side by side.
2: Sounds like we don't have a very accurate description here. Gray sports car.
1: It just says gray sports car.
2: I'm assuming the one that got caught was in the Corvette.
1: Yes. So, but using radar, the deputy determined the Corvette, the red Corvette, was traveling 125 miles an hour. And the no Prince here. And the gray car was traveling 110 miles an hour. They were doing this on the side road where it's 45 miles an hour. It's like, dude, do not do that.
2: So they only got one of the racers then?
1: Nope, they did
2: got
1: not.
2: Both.
1: Says they deputies conducted separate traffic stops.
2: Hell yeah.
1: On the two vehicles. The driver of the gray sports car was identified as the 85-year-old William Bosworth.
2: You know, the need for speed never leaves you. Once you have a taste of it, I feel like you just keep going to the well. Because unlike your body, cars don't slow down. You can just still get in there.
1: What's an 85-year-old doing just like going 125 miles an hour or two on the side roads?
2: In generic gray sports car.
1: I've legit been told when I got my license to not... my aunt always told me when I first got my license, she said, don't drive on the highway because, you know, you're learning, blah, blah, blah. It's really dangerous. But she says, travel on the side roads. What are those called? There's got a certain term.
2: Service
1: for
2: road.
1: It. Service road. That's exactly what I was thinking of. She said, always take those, but never speed on them because the cops are literally always watching. Whoa.
2: What's going on in there? Everything good?
1: Oh, okay. I'll take that too. I got thrown off so bad right there. The hell was I talking about now?
3: I couldn't Side find what you're looking for, so I tried to find something fun.
2: Generally, if you just like start a bed,
1: we could just keep
2: busy,
1: Ben.
2: It's all good.
1: I don't even remember what I was saying.
2: Your service roads.
1: Oh, yeah. But one of the first trips we ever had on a service road, rode with a buddy of mine who got his license. We got pulled over doing 90 miles an hour on the service road. So I had to tell my aunt about that, and boy, that was like a $500 ticket for a 16-year-old buddy of mine.
2: Yeah, I got pulled over with my friend at the same time. Like, one cop pulled us both over at the same time. That part's embarrassing enough, but we were pulled over and cited for speeding or for racing in a school zone.
1: Oh, a racing?
2: It wasn't.
1: Is that expensive?
2: It wasn't racing. It was...
1: Sure, one racing.
2: It ended up not. We didn't get like charged with it, but he definitely was accusing us of it, of taking off really fast.
1: Well, 85-year-old William Bosworth also told the cops that he wasn't racing anyone. He denied it. He's like, I wasn't doing that. What are you guys talking about? He said the other Corvette driver swerved towards him, which prompted his reaction. So if the guy's swerving towards you, your reaction is to do 125 miles an hour and race beside him?
2: Well, he's just trying to get ahead of him. It's a dangerous driver he was trying to get ahead of.
1: Bosworth was charged with street racing and dangerous excessive speeding, and then they found the Corvette guy, who is a 57-year-old. So we just got like dudes in retirement age racing each other on the streets. So we always thought it was the parents going, stop being idiots out there, when it's...
2: Grandpa.
1: Yeah. And if I see a dude older than 35 driving a Corvette, I'm not going near that thing.
2: Yeah, but the thing is you have to factor in that it feels like those things are so expensive that you kind of have to be 35 or older just to be able to afford one.
1: Or Rashi Rice.
2: Yeah. I think his was a rental, though.
1: Oh, no. Oh, yeah, it was the Lambo. That's right.
2: He looked like his knee's doing pretty good this week.
1: Yeah, the best part about that video, too, dude, when he was running out of the jail, is the two reporters running after him. I was like, dude, why are you chasing after a guy who runs a 4.5?
2: My favorite part was that he was already laughing when he started, like, backing out of
1: immediately.
2: The foyer. He knows this is about to go viral.
1: And I don't think he was the one driving, but his car is the one that sped through the crosswalk where people were walking.
2: There was another car on the other side of him did the same thing.
1: Just because another car breaks the laws of the road, are you going to break the laws too?
2: He got in the back.
1: But he was still in the car, so it's not a good look. He LaMelo balled out of the situation.
2: With Rashi Rice, we're looking for any spot that we can just slide right through. That's all we're trying to do. We're trying to find every crack.
1: Had one of the greatest tweets I've ever seen. Like, yeah, they don't know if he'll be ready for mini camp because
2: prison,
1: comma, jail.
2: Yeah.
1: You know he had the nicest jail state, too. He didn't serve any hard time. He was like Mrs. Puff enjoying it in SpongeBob, where she liked being in prison and serving the cafeteria and doing fun things.
2: I think he learned his lesson. And
1: no way he did.
2: Nothing but touchdowns and Super Bowls to come.
1: Sure, pal. All right, let's take you across the pond real quick to Cambridgeshire. This is in England. I thought this story was going to be very Harambe when I started reading it, and boy, it turned into something completely different.
2: Okay, well, good. In a way, Harambe ended badly.
1: Harambe did end badly, but this did not end so great either.
2: You know,
1: so
2: Harambe was born here?
1: In Dallas?
2: Dallas, Fort Worth, yeah. No. Oh, he's got to double check this.
1: Yeah, I'm sorry, I can't just trust whatever you're saying off the top. I'm pulling a sod. I have to look up three different things. Where was
4: so we're trying to Brownsville, Texas.
2: Brownsville.
1: Okay.
2: So, Texas, not here.
4: Of course.
2: Thank you.
1: So, Harambe was a Texan.
2: Yeah.
1: He liked Tex-Mex.
2: I don't know when he traveled north, but he's a Texan at heart.
1: Well, we're in Cambridgeshire in England, and a man has been arrested on suspicion of attempted murder after a three-year-old boy ended up in the crocodile enclosure.
2: I saw the enclosure last night, and that's freaking gnarly, dude.
1: This is like the basilisk where Harry Potter fell into. This was sketchy.
2: Yeah, no, like there was a lot of crocodiles in there.
1: So on Thursday, reports of an incident involving a three-year-old boy at the Johnsons of Old Hurst Zoo in Huntingdonshire.
2: So
1: overnamed. They have some dumb names. He ended up in the crocodile enclosure. The boy was taken to the hospital with serious injuries and described by police as critical but stable condition. And what's really weird is they say the man and this child do not know each other. So they don't know what led to this man throwing a child into the crocodile pit.
2: I think it was about a year and a half ago, and I can't remember where exactly it was. It was somewhere over there. And this guy is walking through an airport, and there's this 2-3-year-old boy just like kind of standing there sort of adjacent to his family, and dude doesn't know this family, doesn't know the kid, and he just kind of like casually walks up next to the kid and then picks him up and spikes him into the ground.
1: Gosh.
2: And that reminded me of this.
1: I think one of the funniest parts of this story is this story shows how British it was, and I highlighted it here. It said, a witness from the incident said someone came into the tea room calling for help as a boy had fallen into the crocodile. Water says, like, do they have a tea room in the zoo? Like, oi, put on your tea, mate. There's a boy in there.
2: Who's this?
1: I don't know. It's a mixture between, like, hooligan and Australian, I figured out.
2: Is this, like, British Steve Irwin or something?
1: Maybe from, I don't know all the villages in England. The one where they're like, they talk like real dirty English. Right? They can't say the THs, and they're like, everything.
3: It's a Cockney accent.
1: Okay, yeah, that's the funniest
3: Cockney
1: accent they got.
2: They're like Birmingham.
1: Birmingham?
3: Yeah.
1: Yeah, they all hate, like, everyone who lives in Birmingham hates Birmingham. That's the one thing I see.
2: I love how confidently you talk about it with that accent.
1: Thank you. That's the only, like,

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3: Here on The Ticket, thank you for tuning in and hanging out with the Fun House today. Travis Mejia, that's T-Taw to you, and Jay King coming to you on a Saturday. We will mix with the Kick Around at 2 o'clock. Before that, we'll take a trip down the hall to the Man Cave at 1:35. But coming up next, let's talk a little soccer, the beautiful game.

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9: Heart disease is still the leading cause of death here in the United States and around the world. But what if there was something you could do earlier in life to reduce the odds of becoming a statistic? Well, here in the United States, tens of millions of adults already take a statin to lower their cholesterol. But new guidance put out by the American College of Cardiology and the American Heart Association now emphasize that treating high cholesterol sooner could significantly reduce a person's lifetime risk of heart attack or stroke. How early are we talking? In your 30s, believe it or not. Of course, you need to talk to your doctor about whether statins are right for you, but you should know that the evidence is really starting to stack up that shows the earlier you get a jump on reducing lifelong exposure to plaque-causing lipids and lipoproteins, the better the odds are going to be for you. Make sure you get your cholesterol checked. That's the first step. I'm Dr. Sanjay Gupta, helping you live a better life.
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6: The Rangers go for the series win over the Padres this afternoon at 3:05 after beating San Diego 9-7 Friday night. Texas, 13 hits in the game. They rallied from a 5-run deficit as well. That marked their biggest comeback win of the year. The first inning today, though, it'll be a little bit different than expected. Nathan Eovaldi scratched because a little left knee soreness. Mackenzie Gore moving up today. Up a day to start in his place. It's all Netherlands over Sweden in Houston right now, and the first of four World Cup games today. Ryan Brave scoring twice in the first 17 minutes. The Dutch adding a few more in the second half as well, in the 47th and 54th minute, both coming from Cody Gakpo. They lead 4-0 right now in the 58th minute. And moving day at the U.S. Open, Wyndham Clark, the leader at 7-under. He's in the final pair with Matt Fitzpatrick, who's 3-under and 4-back. They go off at 2:45. Xander Schauffele also in the mix. He's tied for second at 3-under. That's the Ticket Ticker. I'm Will Connerly on Sports Radio 96.7 and 1310. 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
8: 119 here on The Ticket. Thank you for tuning in and hanging out with the Fun House today. It is Travis Tetal Mejia, and alongside me is Jay King in for Saad Youssef. We will mix with the kick around coming up at about 2 o'clock. Before that, though, we'll take a trip down the hall to the Man Cave, and we'll keep the fun going. We got a lot to cover in the Man Cave. As always, over-promise, under-deliver. In the Man Cave, and
9: just like my dad,
8: from back to front, no doubt. Let's see here. Soccer, pretty big deal, apparently.
9: I guess I kind of understand why it's the world's biggest sport.
8: No, I get it. And
9: I've never been soccer guy.
8: I've been on record of not being that big of a soccer guy, but I respect it, and I understand how big of a deal it is, and
9: we recognize its importance.
8: In World Cups past, I would have poo-pooed the whole thing. But I'm kind of getting out of that game a little bit. I still don't particularly care too much, but I'm getting out of the game of being like, oh, you guys like soccer?
9: Yeah, I used to be that way, and I always liked being the dude that's like, oh, you like that? No, that's stupid.
8: Right.
9: Why would you like that? And now, as I got older, I'm like, okay, I can kind of understand how it's easy to sit along and watch it.
8: Right, and then also I don't like it on the other end, where if soccer and the World Cup don't really light that big a fire under me, I don't want people shaming me for that either. Like, I've just seen a lot of people that for 3.5, 4 years at a time, I don't ever see them mention soccer, and suddenly they act like they're
9: then
8: the
9: their
8: big,
9: Twitter page,
8: yeah,
9: like everything
8: the
9: soccer.
8: The biggest soccer fan ever, and I don't like that they are will then shame
9: name someone
8: you.
9: Who is not Christian Pulisic on that roster,
8: right? And I don't really love either end of it, so I'm trying to strike that balance of being of appreciating what it is, appreciating the competition because there's been some great games and
9: yes.
8: some fun matchups. I've watched I cord cutted. A few months ago, so I don't currently have cable, but I do have the digital antenna. Now, there's one channel in which that my antenna, for some reason, doesn't pick up, and it is Channel 4, Fox.
9: Oh, no.
8: Where all of these games are being played, but our board op in the morning's tip sheet, Tyler Samsel, made sure that I was able to watch as much soccer as I could, as my little heart desired, because if you go on Peacock and you don't mind watching in Spanish, you can watch all of them right
9: for free?
8: For free. As long as you have Peacock.
10: Spanish. It's awesome.
8: Yeah, it's great. There was a goal call in the first 5 minutes of one of the games I was watching yesterday. Fantastic.
9: Give me
8: it's
9: a
8: awesome.
9: Sentence right now, EA.
10: Goal! Buenos dias!
8: Okay.
9: That's pretty good.
8: Goal, good day.
9: He said Spanish was awesome. I believed him. He was right.
8: If they're scoring goals, it is a good day. It is a good day. But it's been fun following along, watching, especially up here where everybody, you know, everybody that works at the ticket, we're all just kind of watching games as shows are going along, and it's been fun. But yesterday, your U.S. men's national team kept the roll going. They added another country to the list that has to call this whole thing soccer now, as they beat Australia's ass 2-0 and have just about locked down their group. They'll take
9: Didn't
8: on.
9: They win?
8: Yeah, I think
9: last
8: they,
9: night.
8: Is it official?
9: Well, so Paraguay beat Turkey 1-0, so it officially knocks Turkey out. And
8: okay.
9: USA advanced to the round of 32. So
8: cool.
9: Now it's only, as far as I know, it's just Mexico and USA are the only ones who have officially advanced.
8: So they will take on Turkey. So you are now telling me this will be a completely irrelevant game.
9: Pretty much.
8: Thursday at 9:00. But that will take us into the round of 32. And if you're tracking along at home, looks like that will likely be against Bosnia 16 if you get through there. Will likely be New Zealand or Czechia.
11: Or Qatar. And also, just really quick. Australia also calls it soccer. They're the only other nation in the world.
8: It was just a joke.
9: Really?
8: Okay. It was
9: I didn't know that.
8: Just a little joke.
11: Just a fun fact.
9: Thought it was called footy.
8: Just a little joke. And then if you make it all the way to the quarterfinal, you've got four teams that are possible there. And the big thing that I know we're all wondering about, when are these guys going to play in Arlington? Well, now that they've won Group D, it's looking like the semifinal will be the first time that there's a chance that they would play in Arlington. So and that would be July 14.
9: I might not know anything about... I've learned who Aaron Freeman is. I already knew who Ricardo Pepe was. I knew who Christian Pulisic was. Mm-hmm. And that's about it. That's like my whole entire thing of the U.S. men's national team. But now I have learned the manager, Mauricio Pochettino. This dude is awesome. I think I love everything about this guy. The vibe he brings, the clothes he wears for game day. He's not even trying to wear men's national stuff or show up for the country. He's just wearing a fishing shirt. He's wearing like a Magellan fishing shirt that I would wear in high school. But he's still got like, you can see that he's in it and he likes the guys. He's super excited, animated on the sideline. And as a guy that doesn't really watch soccer, I can see what his offense is even kind of doing.
8: So he's like a club.
9: Fun.
8: He's a club guy, right? Like
9: I know he was at Chelsea before and they got fired, but I legit know nothing else about him.
8: Because I heard Bob Sturm talking about this on the Hardline, where his disposition is just a little bit different than some of the other fellas that have run through that.
9: You can just tell by how he carries himself.
8: Well, I guess it's partly that, like, not that this isn't like a dream job or just, you know, an awesome job for him. It's just it's not his number one thing.
9: I do think it's him also trying to get back in some good graces, because I believe the situation where he left Chelsea probably wasn't the best.
8: Yeah,
9: and so this is him like rehabbing, re-imaging his name and everything. And boy, he's doing a great job of it right now, because he's already tied for most World Cup wins as the U.S. men's national team manager with 2.
8: Yeah, what is it, the first time in what, like 90 years since they won back-to-back games?
9: So he's already gone down in history as a United States coach. He's a legend here. And he has a chance to go for history with this third win. That means nothing.
8: And like you said, that's
9: and
8: going
9: if we
8: to
9: go further.
8: Right. That's all that's going to do is get him more offers from more clubs down the road. Something that I'm not really loving about where we are in today's sports is where we've been in today's music for quite some time, and that's that it's horribly, ineffectively expensive to go to these games.
9: Yeah.
8: You
9: got $2,000?
8: Like, not that I was personally going to be going to a bunch of games, but now that it's looking like the next U.S. game is going to probably be in San Francisco, ticket prices are already skyrocketing. As of right now, looks like 3,065.
9: Is this way at the top?
8: Yeah, that's as far up as you can possibly get. They put you in the rafters, actually. Oh, there's no rafters. It's at San Francisco. So they'll just hang you on a light bulb above the stadium.
9: I know it's like a once-in-a-lifetime thing, but at that point, couldn't I just go to another country and take a vacation?
8: It makes me like...
9: And watch the damn game?
8: So, like, I know we're not talking NBA here, but I didn't really like that New York took over San Antonio. And I don't like the Spurs, and I was rooting for the Knicks, but I don't love that the haves and have-nots have taken over our playoffs, too.
9: And they didn't change that until, like, that last game where they're like, oh, you can't buy tickets. But they'd already bought their tickets.
8: And that was also just from the Spurs. So, like, if you bought it from
9: Ticketmaster, other spots.
8: Right, if you had bought it in other places, they were still honoring those tickets. Because, like, the team, when they sell tickets, can do that. I know that's how the Chiefs have always done their season tickets. It's, like, the two counties immediately around the stadium basically get first dibs, and then after that it'll extend it out. But I don't really like the fact that for any game, I don't really care how effing big the game is, that the get-in price is $3,000.
9: Yeah, I mean, I don't like it, but I understand why a regular New York fan who's maybe not even a celebrity would be like, yeah, I'll go buy this ticket for San Antonio.
8: Yeah, you can.
9: I can spend less on the hotel, travel, food, game ticket, and everything than sitting way up top in Madison Square Garden. Yeah.
8: I don't like that. I don't like that that's even I don't like
9: an option.
8: I don't like that the economy has made it to where that's advantageous for, because now you're just telling me that whatever city isn't an A-plus city in any championship, if the other fan base really wants to, they can just go buy up all the tickets. I don't like that. And I don't know that I don't really
9: have been slowly going towards that.
8: And I don't know that there's really anything that anybody can do about it, because I also don't think that, like,
9: you're going to stop a billionaire, Travis, who wants to buy tickets?
8: I don't think that leagues should have to or have the ability to step in and say, like, oh, well, we're not. Because that was also real SE of the Spurs to be like, I know we sold y'all some tickets.
9: You're
8: going to
9: stop the free market, sir?
8: That's kind of the point. Yeah. Is like, I don't know what you can really do about it other than a handshake deal across all of these sports that we're not going to charge so much money just to get into the place that only the rich and famous can get in. And that's not going to happen either, because we're all about commerce.
9: I really
8: dollars.
9: Discovered this too when the Rangers made the World Series. I was like, you know what?
8: Yep.
9: I don't think I could ever go, but let's just look. And I was like, yeah, that ain't happening.
8: I went to the AFC Championship the year before the Chiefs won the Super Bowl, and I know that is the last playoff game that I will ever go to, because I can't, even if I had the money, I can't justify spending twice my rent to go to a game for just me.
9: For 90 minutes.
8: For 90 minutes. Like, I just can't justify it.
9: Even if it's the greatest game of all time.
8: Because I've been doing that with concerts for the last couple of years. Is like, you know, a couple of my favorite artists that I have or haven't seen in person in a long time are rolling through town. And I'm like, man, I don't know if this is a $300 night for me and my wife to go see this and be out really late and find the logistics of getting babysitters and then pay for parking and then pay for some food and a couple drinks. I don't know.
9: You can just find a live show of theirs professionally recorded at Bonnaroo and do the same thing at home and watch it on YouTube. There you go.
8: Yeah, I got a nice sound system.
9: Yeah.
8: All right. It is 1:30 here on The Ticket. Thank you for tuning in and hanging out with
9: the
8: Fun House. Shout out World Cup, indeed. We'll talk to those soccer boys, Andy Swift and Peter Welpton, coming up at about 2 o'clock. But coming up next, let's take a trip down the hall to the man cave as we continue on the Fun House.
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25: Eating a healthy diet is not only good for you physically, it can also keep your brain sharp as you age. According to a new study out of China, people who most closely followed the MIND diet slowed aging in key structures inside their brains by more than 2 years. The MIND diet is a combination of the Mediterranean diet, which we talk a lot about, and the DASH diet, which stands for Dietary Approaches to Stop Hypertension. All three of these diets are similar, but the MIND diet puts more of an emphasis on berries, beans, leafy green vegetables, fish, poultry, whole grains, olive oil, and nuts. You're not going to eat foods with a lot of saturated fat. We're talking cheese, butter, red meat, or anything fried. You really don't have to eat like this 100% of the time. That's the key. Just do the best that you can. I'm Dr. Sanjay Gupta, helping you live a better life.
0: He's got ties. He's got socks. Give him a gift that really rocks. Treat your dad to a $5,000 basement barbecue or backyard upgrade. Pop gets to pick. 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
2: Thank you, EA. It is 1:39 here on The Ticket. Thank you for tuning in and hanging out with the Fun House today. It's Travis Tetaw Mejia alongside Jay King in for Saad Youssef as he is vacationing, jet setting, I'm sure, on a wonderful adventure.
3: He's with Freddie.
2: He's with
3: the World Cup fan.
2: Indeed.
3: Traveling the world.
2: Yeah, we can only hope so. Hopefully he can book him and bring him back. I know everybody would love to.
3: Dude, all you
2: got to
3: do is just tweet, hey, I didn't make my flight, and then every person will try to help you.
2: It's crazy. It's crazy how just a couple of these travelers have just been chosen.
3: Some of them are awesome, but now the Freddie thing, I'm almost like, what's happening here? Too many big accounts are responding
2: right
3: to it.
2: PSYOP. Thank you to the P1s for hanging out with us today. Thank you to the crew. Thank you to EA for sticking around today. We very much appreciate it. But let's end things the way we always do. Take a trip down the hall to the man cave. And as always, the first thing we see here is the stank-ass Rangers. Although they did...
3: Well, hold on.
2: I mean, they got a win last night.
3: Thank you.
2: But this team sucks. I think we all know this team sucks.
3: Okay, but last night, so they hosted the Padres for the start of a three-game series. Uh-huh. After getting swept by the Minnesota Twins, and they got their ass kicked by the Twins, because the Twins scored 25 runs, and the Rangers couldn't even muster up 7 over this three-game series. But to start... this was a 7:05 first pitch, and then immediately Rangers down 1-0, and I wrote it in my ticker, and then the bases were loaded, and then Jacob deGrom gives up the first grand slam of his career. So I was like, okay, 5-0, game is over at that point. And then Michael Dixon goes, hey, you should probably turn on the TV, because it is now 5-5 and we're not even out of the first inning yet.
2: Well, that is kind of par for the course for this team, as their first inning ERA now sits at 7.56. Not good. Not great, especially when you consider when the other
3: anything
2: team...
3: Anything in the sevens usually is not good.
2: No, it's usually not. When the I saw the stat from Evan Grant earlier this week, and it's essentially if the other team scores a couple runs early, the Rangers haven't scored, and they don't score first, package stuff up.
3: If I'm being real,
2: you're done for the night, Moats. So that's what made last night so crazy.
3: I watch almost every game because I'm up here at 7:10, so they're on at that time. And boy, at this point, I feel like we should just start walking the guys in the first thing. Like, just throw a ball until they swing at it.
2: Just let
3: because
2: them
3: you're
2: early.
3: Throwing meatballs, and these dudes are getting solo homers. And by the end of every other game, it feels like it's 2-3 to nothing at the end of the first. And it's like, game's over.
2: Yeah, they allowed 14 first-inning runs in their last four games.
3: Oh my God.
2: And it's not just one dude either. Like
3: it's everyone.
2: It's all of them. Jack Leiter's bad in the first inning. Evaldi's one of the worst pitchers in the first inning. DeGrom has had troubles. Kumar Rocker, is the only one that they've tried the opener on. Maybe they just do openers every day.
3: The only thing... DeGrom's been great this year.
2: Outside of the first inning.
3: The only thing he's doing is it's really not even the hits. He's just allowing the long ball. And yeah. I don't know why he's been doing that. The past 2 years, it seems like that's what he's been giving up. But besides that, when he's not doing that, he still looks really, really good for a 38-year-old.
2: It's like a sickness. Currently, your Rangers sit at 36-39, two games back of first place.
3: Every time they get so close to 500, they're that game they could get to 500, yeah. Then they just...
2: That's what bad baseball teams do, man. That's what bad
3: baseball...
2: They
3: just give
2: baseball. You hope. If you look at last year where they were pretty average overall, and they had great pitching and great defense and terrible offense, well, this year they have... Average to bad pitching. The bullpen's fine. The bullpen's good. But
3: it
2: like,
3: was the best bullpen in baseball at
2: one
3: point.
2: You don't believe in any specific guy for long periods of time.
3: You don't believe in Chris Martin?
2: The defense is terrible. The offense is still terrible, even after putting up some runs over the last week or so. It's a bad baseball team. Like, the writing is on the wall, and not only has it been on the wall, but it's been on the wall for like 2.5 years. And in fact, even the World Series year, they sucked going into the playoffs.
3: That's what a lot of people forget is how much we were like so...
2: No one thought they were getting by the Rays.
3: We were so done with that Rangers team in 2023 when they played that series up in Seattle. It's just like, yeah, just end our misery, dude. Get this season over with. But then when they made the playoffs, everyone forgot apparently what happened from July all the way till August.
2: Speaking of misery, the Dallas Mavericks still without a head coach.
3: I don't even know who names are out now because all the big ones are gone.
2: I can tell you.
3: Oh, thank you.
2: I can tell you everybody that's been interviewed or known to have been interviewed. Houston's Royal Ivy, Toronto's Jama Malala.
3: You got it.
2: Minnesota's Micah Norry, who I think is
3: heard the sweet spot talking
2: about
3: him.
2: Pretty high up on my list. Terry Stotts, Boston's Tony Dobbins, Miami's consultant Noah LaRoche, and Brooklyn's Steve Hetzel. They've also, and this was reported yesterday in the college ranks, they've apparently have shown some interest in Dusty May, but it seems like, at least from what was reported from Mark Stein and a couple of other people yesterday, that Duke's John Shire is sort of in the driver's seat of this thing, and that's who they would like to take the job. And that, of course, is Cooper Flagg's college coach, has had a lot of success in the tournament, hasn't been able to bring home the ultimate, but... is definitely a dude that knows Cooper Flagg, and I don't really like the idea.
3: When's the last time a college coach jumped from college to NBA and it worked out pretty well?
2: I feel like it's harder in college than it even is in the NFL. You would probably point to
3: Billy Donovan,
2: and like
3: that's one of the only ones I can think of, and he wasn't like that great. I know everyone says they hold him in high regard,
2: but he's not
3: that great in the NBA. No. He was a way better college coach.
2: Yeah, no doubt. I don't really like that idea very much.
3: I'm not sold on it. I also don't really like John Shire that much anyway at Duke. I don't think he's that great.
2: And I kind of think he's kind of an a-hole too. But the
3: a Duke guy being an a-hole?
2: No way. But I'm kind of with you. They're kind of in a rock and a hard place where there aren't a ton of names that just jump off the board. I really, really, really think they wanted Sean Sweeney. And when that didn't happen, and you are also a little behind the curve on bringing in your GM late, I think this is sort of the result of that.
3: Maybe we pay Chauncey Billups.
2: Maybe.
3: Let's get him out from his trial.
2: Let's stay in basketball, and let's go to New York, shall we? I've got two notes.
3: The Knicks.
2: First,
3: the trash can?
2: Yes, I do want to talk about trash can lady. but first... is a 2018 Panini Prism Jalen Brunson choice card. It is number 250. It is a trading card.
3: Okay.
2: This is Jalen Brunson's rookie year.
3: Is this on, are we playing internet?
2: Kind of. A little bit. I'm just going to give you the
3: figures. Price is right? Internet price is right?
2: We're running a little behind, so yeah. I'll give you the figure. So in 2019, this card sold for $300. In 2024... it sold for $96,000.
3: Mm.
2: Now, post-championship, post-MVP, yesterday this card sold for $312,000.
3: My lord, dude.
2: 7 years.
3: By like Heritage Auctions or something? Or by a normal person?
2: Nah, some auction company.
3: What was this stupid Logan Paul?
2: So crazy. Just an auction company.
3: $300,000 for a card.
2: That's a NBA Finals MVP, man.
3: I just don't understand the values of cards and all that stuff.
2: It's all cyclical.
3: That goes over my head. Yeah. I just don't understand any of that.
2: It's all cyclical. It all comes back around. And then the other piece of Knicks news is this garden troll.
3: Yeah, this person does look like a troll. So for the parade, the sanitation department came out.
2: City of New York.
3: Yeah, they came with special Knicks-themed trash cans.
2: Look awesome.
3: They do look very cool. They were orange and blue, and these things, that's at least 4 or 5 feet tall. No,
2: yeah, I mean,
3: three feet.
2: Standard size garbage bin from the city.
3: But the moment they showed a picture of said trash can before they put them on the street or anything, you knew what was going to happen. They're saying, hey, we're putting these on the streets for the parade. Well, now this little troll lady has stolen one of these, but she didn't just take it, dude. She picked it up, dumped all the trash out in the street and then walks off with it. And like nothing.
2: If you've ever been to the city, as proud as they
3: smells like pee.
2: As proud as they are of that place, they do not treat it very nicely.
3: They love being from New York. They love their city, but they don't care if they just throw trash everywhere. And that was one thing I noticed when I went to New York for a Giants game. I was like, dude,
2: it is nasty.
3: It just smells like it's cool. It was awesome down there. I'd love to go back, but every street either smelled like trash,
2: or
3: pee, or weed,
2: or all of it,
3: or all of it. And so the moment that trash can touched
2: the
3: concrete and all the stuff in New York, I'm not taking that back home.
2: So she is a woman of some size. I will say that.
3: Vita Vea?
2: She's more of a Vita Vea than she is a Sauce Gardner.
3: She's a three tech.
2: Yeah, she's definitely a three tech. She's not going to be making Quentin Williams money. She's more of a run stuffer.
3: But the thing is, you're also not stopping her when she takes that because, dude, she's fighting. I can tell you she would be fighting.
2: Whip your ass with that trash can. And she's got a... She's got cornrows. She's
3: Jalen Brunson.
2: She kind of has a Jalen Brunson thick affect to her, and an orange, what looks to be a beanie, but I'm now seeing is a snapback with no bill.
3: Oh, it's like the Yankee no brim.
2: It's a no brim. It's a no brim Nick hat.
3: It's a Nick no brim. Dude,
2: that's terrible.
3: I need a Rangers no brim.
2: And I can't tell if the shirt she's wearing is just real faded or if it's see through because you know what it might be? It might be a Mark Cuban style New York Knicks football jersey.
3: This is one of the most New York looking people I've ever seen in my life. Like, I don't need to hear that person talk. I can picture what they talk like in my mind. I also liked the other thing. Besides the video of them dumping out the trash, there's a picture of them riding with the trash can in the subway. It's amazing.
2: That's great. All right, one last thing I want to cap this off with is my athlete of the week, and I've lost my link here. EA, do you have this fella's name by chance? He is a tennis player. He is from over there. And he
3: was Swedish.
2: Is he
3: gotta
2: Swedish?
3: See what his name was.
2: His name's not super important, but he is my new hero.
4: Quarantin Mutut.
2: Okay, so he just had a great match, and he's in the post, and the very good reporter trying to ask him a question, and then he gets a little loose with his language.
5: 142 mile an hour second serve. How tough is it to return that?
6: That's so frustrating. You know, when I had a match point, I was on the second serve, okay, you aim in the middle, whatever you do, you just put the ball in the court, and then he hits me 142. I was like, I would have to serve, and I would have to.
5: Go away, bumps, please. No. Right, Quarantin, I'm going to ask you one more question. Apologies, everyone, for the language there. I'm going to ask you one more question, so please keep it clean, okay? You on the grass last week, unfortunately, didn't go your way. What's it like to get your first victory? We need to improve that for the next round. Apologies, everyone.
2: All right, let's talk to the kick around next here on the ticket.
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14: You ever wake up in the middle of the night or maybe first thing in the morning and notice drool on your pillow? Unless you're sleeping next to someone who hasn't already seen all your good, bad, and ugly, it's probably not that big a deal and not anything to worry about unless it's something that just started happening recently. When people drool at night, it's often because of a stuffy nose, acid reflux, or being a mouth breather. People who sleep on their stomach or side are more likely to drool than someone who sleeps on their back. But in some cases, drooling at night can be a warning sign of something more serious, like dental issues, sleep apnea, or even early symptoms of Parkinson's disease. If you're at all concerned about this, the best place to start is with an ENT doctor, an ears, nose, and throat doctor. They can recommend a sleep study to possibly get some answers. I'm Dr. Sanjay Gupta, helping you live a better life.
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0: Rangers and Padres meet at 3:05 today at Globe Life, Texas, scratching Nathan Eovaldi from his scheduled start this afternoon because of a little left knee soreness. Rangers manager Skip Schumacher told reporters Mackenzie Gore will go a day early in his place. The Netherlands used two Brian Brabe goals in the first 17 minutes of the match, followed by two Cody Gakpo goals in the first 10 minutes of the second half, going up 4-0 over Sweden. They did respond with a tally in the 59th minute, but Netherlands add one in the 89th. Take of the match, 5-1. It just went final. Up next, Germany and Ivory Coast at 3 o'clock from Toronto. And moving day at the U.S. Open less than an hour before leader Wyndham Clark tees off. He's 7-under, 4 ahead of Matt Fitzpatrick, who's together with him in the final pair, going off at 2:45 today. Emiliano Grillo, the biggest mover so far today, 4-under through 16. He's now 1-under for the tournament. 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
2: Straight up 2 o'clock here on The Ticket. Thank you for tuning in and hanging out with the Fun House today with Travis Tetaw Mejia and Jay King in Fasad Youssef. Jay, thank you for hanging out today. Appreciate
3: thank you,
2: it.
3: Travis.
2: Thank you to the P1s for tuning in and staying by the channel and sticking with us. It was a fun one. Another fun one in the books. But let's have some more fun, shall we, as the Golden Boys join us now. It is Peter, it is Andy, it is Lars, it is the kicker round, it is World Cup kicker round. Hello, fellas.
4: How are you today, sir?
2: Doing
4: when you
2: real
4: say
2: good.
4: When you say golden, do you think the kicker round is the golden generation of the ticket?
5: I mean, born in the 40s?
4: Exactly.
6: I regret. No. I'm not sure what the
2: silver
6: age.
2: Y'all look like you were born at least in the 50s, right?
4: Especially Lars.
5: Okay. Bronze Age.
2: No, you guys are living on a high right now. You are the Golden Boys because you are the most popular thing in the city, it seems. As
4: well,
2: I've
4: Lars
2: seen.
4: Is. Lars.
2: I've seen Lars. Lars. I've seen Lars everywhere on TV. Pete, I've seen you on TV. Andy, I don't see you on TV, but I think it's because you have actual jobs to do that matter.
7: Correct.
5: That's fine.
2: I'm very much enjoying seeing you fellas in the limelight.
4: Andy is the
2: it.
4: Wizard behind the curtain for most of all of this, really.
5: Pay no attention.
7: I am. I do have responsibilities having to do with the World Cup that don't require me being on TV. So they do the heavy lifting. But they like that, right? Peter likes being on his
4: I do not.
7: Fox
4: I don't know if
7: 4.
4: I like being... I mean, I love talking to Sam and Ducey, but I don't think I'm a giant fan of being on TV.
5: No. They put you on makeup?
7: You're getting used to it.
5: No makeup
2: you
5: for
2: were
5: you?
2: Just like zooming,
4: no,
2: weren't you?
4: Yeah.
6: I feel like I should have had some makeup. My head was shiny.
7: But Lars...
6: You have to bring some foundation next time.
7: Lars becoming a local celebrity. That is something being embraced by that big guy right there. Man, I think he's enjoying
2: I think he's been on every station in the cluster.
4: Did you see
2: this week?
4: The flirting that was going on with the...
2: Tara?
4: That woman from
6: not a
4: the
6: thing.
4: Morning show thing. With uh-huh. She was all into...
6: Absolutely
4: she was
6: not
4: so
6: a thing.
4: Into Lars.
2: Yeah, man.
6: Okay.
2: Ladies, man.
6: I don't think so.
2: Been
6: but that was
2: you.
6: Just being
5: is the wolf way. Oh yeah,
6: yeah.
5: Oh
6: yeah.
5: Oh,
2: I've been watching you. I've been watching you run game on Mishrod and Mary Burner. Everybody that's coming.
5: Mary
2: through.
5: Burner.
7: Oh, my
5: what
7: goodness.
5: In the world are you doing?
2: Oh, we're just having fun.
4: Oh, she is hot though.
2: We're having so much fun. Great boss. Great boss. Pete, I had there's an anniversary today that I wanted to know if it means anything to you because I know you are a big movie guy. You have a home theater, correct?
4: Yes.
2: With all of the accoutrements.
4: That makes it sound way too haughty and fancy than it really is, but go ahead.
2: It's more than
5: a
2: soundbar and
5: closet.
2: A TV. Correct.
6: I've been there. It's
2: yes.
6: pretty fancy.
4: Yeah.
2: So today, 20 years ago today, the Blu-ray format was released worldwide.
4: I love the Blu-ray format.
2: Is that
4: format.
2: Still your number one?
4: Yeah, that's my... the physical media is still my preferred thing because I like having that instead of hoping that somebody continues to supply the content down the road.
2: How many Blu-rays/DVDs/ whatever else they've had.
4: You'd be surprised it's not as much as you think. Because, you know, they're not cheap.
2: Right.
4: So I only
3: tend to go hit up the pawn shops.
4: I only tend to, yeah, buy the things that are important to me.
2: So?
4: Yeah. I probably less than 100.
2: Really?
4: Yeah.
3: Oh, okay.
4: Yeah,
3: come
4: yeah.
3: on.
4: Yeah.
3: I got 1,000.
4: I've got way more vinyl than I do actual DVDs or Blu-rays. I don't have many DVDs. I typically just have Blu-rays and 4K discs. But not as many as you'd think. I've got way more vinyl than that.
2: Do you have like a prized possession, a prized one?
4: Do
2: you have like a special edition of something or a rare one that you can't find
4: Blu-ray?
2: Anymore? Yeah.
4: I don't think so. At one point, I had a particularly rare copy of Gravity when it was
3: 2013.
4: There was only one version of it that had come out with an Atmos soundtrack, and I got that. And there was, and then they released it many, many years later, more widespread.
2: So you're not into like the big special
4: steelbooks and
2: the collector
4: box sets
2: and stuff.
4: All I care about is what it looks like and how it performs in the system.
2: Okay.
4: Really, that's all I care
2: about. Okay.
4: Yeah.
2: Despite over the years making fun of you having specific places in movie theaters in which you sit and your setup, I respect it very much. I love it.
4: The Friday after the World Cup, somehow I was able to finagle the two best seats in the IMAX theater over at Webb's Chapel, which is only one of 16 theaters in the United States showing The Odyssey in true film 70 millimeter IMAX.
2: That'll be awesome.
4: And so I've got the two best seats, and I can't wait to see it.
2: Was there a big line for those two best seats?
4: No, it's a whole weird story.
3: He glitched
4: story.
3: The system, dude.
4: Yeah, kind of.
3: He got them before they went on sale because they.
4: Shh,
3: yeah,
4: I'm
3: exactly.
4: gonna get my tickets.
2: What, do you got a man on the inside?
4: No,
3: he got very lucky.
2: You don't have to reveal your secrets.
4: Yeah,
2: here.
4: There was a glitch in the system that I don't think they were aware of at the time. But kudos to them; they haven't canceled my order. So. You know, they could have said, oh, you shouldn't have gotten these, and we're going to return your money.
2: You're like a New York fan.
3: But they found out who bought them. They saw it's Peter Welton.
4: I don't think that's what happened.
3: They're like, we can't get rid of these tickets.
2: It's the World Cup guy.
4: I'm the same guy.
3: Yeah, they listen to you on the kicker.
7: It's the guy on Fox 4, man.
4: I'm the same guy that demanded my money back at the same theater because the subwoofer is broken during Dunkirk. So there you go.
7: I would want to see Peter on Telemundo.
4: Andy was there for that.
7: Oh, my God.
2: I've watched...
7: That's a story.
2: I've watched most of the World Cup matches at my house. In Spanish on Peacock because I can't get Fox 4. Yeah, it's awesome.
4: Excellent.
2: Hey, the play calls
4: Fist
2: are
4: well, your last name
2: energetic.
4: Is you speak Spanish, right?
2: EA does. I understand a good amount of it. I cannot speak.
7: With the exception of one or two guys on the Fox broadcast, the analysts are better on Telemundo.
2: Yeah.
7: I'm telling you.
4: By the way, I want to give EA giant props for playing the most subtle, thirsty moment.
2: I don't know
4: if you guys caught this, but the other day, EA posted on Twitter a video of him driving a car listening to the kick around. But he threw in there that he was out doing some DoorDash while listening.
2: No,
4: to
2: he'll
4: the
2: let you know he's DoorDash.
3: Oh, yeah.
2: Yeah, he'll let you know he's hard at work.
4: I'm destitute.
2: He's just
4: have to DoorDash.
2: No. He's gainfully employed.
3: He wants you to know he's being entertained by you while he's working.
2: Everybody knows.
3: So
2: everybody already knows. It's assumed he's a radio superstar. That's one job. Now he's just working hard, doing extra.
7: What's wrong with somebody working an extra job?
4: Nothing.
7: Man, you are.
4: No.
3: He doesn't like just
7: nobody. Not everybody can be like you, Peter, with your home
2: feet. World Cup comes around all of a sudden.
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20: Did you know that almost half the vegetables and more than three quarters of the fruit that we eat in this country come from just one state, California? Yeah, it's true. And according to a new report by the Environmental Working Group, a health advocacy organization, a lot of this produce is tainted with PFAS, which are sometimes referred to as forever chemicals. Why? Well, the EPA says pesticides keep America's food supply safe, abundant, and affordable. And of course, these chemicals are used in every state, not just California. Now, if you are worried, though, about how much you're consuming, the best thing to do is to buy organic produce, if and when you can. Organic or not, you should rinse all fruits and vegetables under running water. Don't use any soap. And as one epidemiologist told us, use a brush on sturdier items like carrots, potatoes, and cucumbers. I'm Dr. Sanjay Gupta, helping you live a better life.
21: He's got ties. 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Pop gets to pick. 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
11: 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The Rangers hosting the Padres at 3:05 today. From Globe Life, Mackenzie Gore starting in place of Nathan Eovaldi. He was scratched earlier today because of left knee soreness. Walker Buehler going for San Diego. Game 1 of 4 of the World Cup today is complete. The Netherlands dominate Sweden, winning 5-1 in Houston. Brian Brave and Cody Gakpo each scoring twice. Up next, Germany and Ivory Coast at 3 o'clock from Toronto. And moving day at the U.S. Open, Wyndham Clark, the leader at 7. Under. He goes off at 2:45 with Matt Fitzpatrick, who's tied at 3-under-4 back with Xander Schauffele. Tough course today so far. Only 5 golfers under par in round 3. That includes high scores. Russell Henley went 9-over. Hideki Matsuyama went 7-over today in round 3. That's the Ticket Ticker. 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

0: 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I'm here. Andy's here.
1: Hello.
0: How are you today, Andrew?
1: I'm swell.
0: Swollen?
1: Swell.
0: Oh, swell. And
1: peachy.
0: Over there at the end of the table, fresh out of his super kick-ass alto, it is your favorite Norwegian author and journalist and mine, Lars Severson. Howdy, Lars.
2: Howdy, Peter. How's it going?
0: I'm really good.
2: Yeah, because you're always asking us how's it going, but no one ever asks you.
0: That's okay. Nobody cares how I'm doing.
2: That's not true. We care.
0: I mean, you do, apparently, because you asked.
2: We care a lot, Peter.
0: I'm doing pretty good. So, hey, guys, just make sure the iPad's turned up, please. Let's see. We got a big day of action coming up. Sweden has already absolutely S'd the bed.
1: They're still in the running.
0: Yeah, but, I mean, we went into today's game all excited that they were going to give the Dutch a run.
2: Yeah. No, we... Well, I think I did say that last night. I have a pretty...
1: Last night, what did I say? That things are going to go back to normal in this group, and
2: yes,
1: the Netherlands would show who they are, and Sweden was more about Tunisia being bad than Sweden being good.
2: Yeah.
1: I think I said that last night.
2: We'll say,
1: thanks for listening.
2: Though, we will say that for the Swedes, they've lost 5-1, but they still have a goal difference of zero, so there's that.
1: Exactly. That's why they're still in the running.
0: Yeah. Washed out, yeah. So, and then last night, goodness gracious.
1: Wow, that was World Cup After Dark again. These late night games, they all are kind of crazy,
0: all been
1: right?
0: Really, yeah. Kind of good. I mean, there is some value to staying up past
1: yes,
0: midnight
1: yeah,
0: to watch the World Cup.
1: They're making it worth the ticket for
0: I
1: sure.
0: I guess is the only real bummer, terrible game been the Ghana Panama late. Was that a late night?
2: Yeah,
1: that was
2: late. I think
1: was it?
2: Oh no, it was
1: no,
2: pre. It was before the show.
1: Yeah.
2: We watched it when it was yeah.
0: So last night, Turkey is playing Paraguay. And either one of those teams really need to win. Both of them were kind of quote-unquote surprise losers in round one.
1: Right.
0: Turkey, again, I just want to remind everybody, was the overwhelming favorite to win Group D going into the, you know.
1: They were probably,
0: especially
1: yeah,
0: the closer we got to the tournament,
1: yeah,
0: more and more people just started pushing them as the favorite.
1: Yeah.
0: Right, Lars?
2: They were actually the U.S. were narrow favorites on the betting markets, but big brains such as myself had Turkey higher.
0: Yeah.
2: That worked out well for me.
0: Well, that's what I thought so too.
1: And the important thing about last night's game too is both teams wanted to win, obviously, to improve their chances of advancing, but a draw would have kept both teams very much in the hunt for advancement and even second place.
0: Well, I just want to point out that two things happened yesterday in soccer that I can now officially put into the things I've never seen happen in pro soccer before file.
2: Mm.
0: One, a referee go down with cramps and being stretched out by one of the players, which is what happened in the U.S. game. And two, a player being ejected from a game for covering his mouth to disguise whatever he is saying.
1: The first ever.
0: The
2: yes,
0: first time ever.
1: You know, it had to be pointed out by a Turk, right? A Turkish player pointed it out to the referee, and that's how they got involved.
2: Maybe the VAR would have caught it.
1: You think it would have caught it?
2: I think at least
1: okay,
2: VAR would have caught it. I have some sympathy. I mean, the funny thing is here, Almiron has now been the subject of two rule changes. He was the guy who flopped, dived, cheated, and it was brought back by VAR, and the decision was overturned, and he was given a card. And in this case, yeah, this is now a red card offense, because we had this racism allegation earlier in the club season in Europe. And once you cover your mouth, the lip readers can't get involved, and it becomes very hard to prove. And there's really no reason to do that when you walk up to someone in a confrontation. The only possible reason to do it is if you don't want people to know what you're saying. So I actually think a straight red for that is fine. But it is one of those things that I think the players are just not used to it. I don't think there was necessarily malice with Almiron. I just think in the heat of the moment, you forget about it. And it's an odd red card to receive. But that is the law now.
1: I mean, the FIFA meets with all teams, all players. They have a meeting, and they really stressed that this was going to be a thing. Players knew, but like you said, heat of the moment.
2: It's like Peter, you're an experienced radio broadcaster. You've done how many hours on radio in your life?
0: Sure.
2: You have at some point sworn, and they've had to push the button to get rid of it, right?
0: 100%.
2: Yes.
0: Yeah.
2: And sometimes you just get caught up in something.
1: Yeah.
2: And even though you know rationally that something is 100% wrong, you cannot do this in your role, but you have this like instinctive reaction to stuff. Like, it happens to everyone.
1: Is this a wake-up call for all the other players? Now they're going to be like, okay, this...
0: Oh, yeah, 100%.
1: Yeah.
0: I mean, it was eventually going to happen
1: yeah,
0: in
1: yeah,
0: the game. And I can't... I mean, I don't don't know what Almiron was saying. I doubt he was saying, those are really nice socks you have on today or whatever. Or I really like your shoes. I just don't want anybody to know I'm saying I really like your shoes.
1: Yeah, where are you going after
0: that? But I also don't, I can't, I would be shocked to find out he was calling him a racist name or something like that.
2: I don't think anyone's suggesting that. And I think if that was the case, I think we would have heard about it from someone after
0: that. But at the end of the day, whether you think the rule is a smart idea or a bad idea, everybody knew the rule going into the tournament. Yeah.
2: It is like the hair pulling scandal in the Premier League this season when you had a couple of players get a straight red for pulling of the hair. Like, you can disagree with the rule, but they were very clearly told if you pull someone's hair, then that's what happens.
1: Now, the Turkish player, he didn't hear anything racist. He probably didn't hear anything bad or understood anything. He still wanted to point it out because he wanted that red card, right?
2: Everyone does.
1: Okay, yes, of course. So you do things that you need to do to give you an advantage and win the game.
2: I also just say this game. Is this the most CONCACAF match ever, in spite of not having any CONCACAF people in it?
1: This
2: extreme CONCACAF levels.
1: No, the referee was CONCACAF.
2: Yeah, okay, well, there we go.
1: that's why it was very that's why we were saying it was
0: very
1: CONCACAF.
0: What is that dude's name?
1: Ivan Barrera. Or,
0: okay. I've watched him referee an untold number of games in CONCACAF, and probably outside of CONCACAF, and every single one of them turns into mass chaos. And that is the greatest indicator that a lot of this is the personality of the referee and
1: absolutely
0: what they do and don't allow and how they allow teams to accelerate and the fire to catch. Yeah. It just gets worse and worse. And once he lets it go, he is powerless to stop it.
1: Yeah.
2: There is also an element like Paraguay were absolutely desperate, both in terms of their position in the group and in terms of being a man down. So they are resorting to absolutely every single trick in the book. And Turkey, I mean, I would argue that the Eastern Mediterranean is kind of the CONCACAF of Europe in terms of player behavior and fiery tempers and tendency towards things descending into chaos. So I think everything was set up for a very CONCACAF-y moment. I don't like criticizing referees, as you know, but I think it's fair to say this one got away from him in terms of controlling the match.
1: Yeah, it's Ivan Barton from Elsa, but he refereed in the 2022 World Cup and actually did well, got more assignments into the knockout round,
0: really?
1: So I don't know what happened. I don't know how he reversed.
0: Well, speaking of scandal, Turkey has now played two games. They have attempted 62 shots?
1: Yep.
2: 62 shots.
0: 13 on target and have scored exactly donut goals.
2: Yeah, and this, I think we talked about this yesterday, but in the Australia game, they had 16 shots from outside the box. And again, if you're not a big soccer head, I have to tell you, shots from outside the box are bad. They are statistically not very likely to go in. Absolutely every analyst and every coach will tell the players, like, if you have great shooters, okay, occasionally they might have a pop if it sits up nicely for them. But by and large, unless you are an absolute elite ball striker, you should not be attempting shots from outside the box. They are just statistically no good. And if you have 12 in a match, That's really bad. That just means the team is not functioning. They had that against Australia and followed up with another 12 in this game. 32 shots from outside the box. To put that in context, the team in the Premier League that took the most shots from outside the box on average this season was Bournemouth with 5.6. So this is like a very high number at club level. Turkey put up 32 over two games. This is inexcusable nonsense.
1: 62 shots without a goal, World Cup record in two games.
0: It has to be. It is.
1: And 32 shots without a goal in one game is a record. Is a new record.
2: 32 shots from outside the box over two games is not a stat. It's a cry for help. And this is a sign that a team is extremely badly coached, I would have to say, because you have to sit them down and tell them after the first game, guys, we need a different plan.
0: Along with that, just the idea that you've hit 62 shots and only 13 of them were on frame.
1: Yeah, that's also bad.
0: That is wildly bad.
1: Yep.
0: So now the Turks snooze. There are no more Turks.
2: Yeah, and this was an inexcusable performance from them. I think getting blindsided by a solid Australian defense who were well-organized and physically feisty, and if you don't get the first goal like the U.S. did, then certainly that game can get out of hand. I can just about forgive that. But they came out of that game blaming the referee, talking about how they had loads of possession and were actually really good. Like, no lessons were learned at all. Mm-mm. And that's what we saw in this game. It was more of the same nonsense, passing the ball around, not pressing the issue, not taking more risks in possession, not looking for openings. They were just kind of passing the ball around until they run out of ideas and shot from 30 yards. Nonsense.
0: So that means the U.S. has locked up first place in Group D, which means the game against the Turks has zero value on the outcome for the United States, especially if they do the smart thing and sit the four players they have on yellow cards.
1: Sit the yellows.
0: Let people rest. I mean, you could literally just throw out your B team out there and nothing is going to change because it does not impact, Andy, just to throw in to make sure that everybody understands. The U.S. could win, lose, draw, whatever happens, by 100 goals. It's not going to change. That piece of it doesn't going to change where they're going to play the round of 32 or who they will play the round of 32.
1: Who they will play, that best third place team or one of the best that they will play, will be determined by an algorithm depending on which groups advance a third place team. So it has nothing to do with that. The other question, and we'll talk about this as we get closer to that game, if Pulisic can play and can see minutes, is there an argument to be made that he gets some minutes for continuity? Is there an argument to be made for that?
2: I think you rest people. I'm a big fan of resting them.
0: But Pulisic specifically?
1: Yeah, because that'd be two games without...
2: No, if he's been training alternatively for a couple of days anyway...
1: Yeah, okay, fair.
2: Just be careful. I think that's better. And I think, no risks is what I'd be much more interested in, like, you giving Gio Reyna serious minutes here.
1: Yeah, that for sure you want to see Reyna play. Yeah. I ask because Klinsmann, a fellow European of yours, said that they should play Pulisic if he can play.
0: I don't trust anything that man says.
1: The
2: list of things I agree with Jurgen Klinsmann on the subject of soccer is phenomenally short.
1: Yes. We all agree and are on the same page.
0: I think the countries of the
1: United
0: States and South Korea stand by us on this.
1: Yes, correct.
0: But I do think there's been a lot of talk this morning about all the different permutations and the fact that did the U.S. do themselves a favor by coming in first versus second and all the different potential outcomes of how this may play itself out. And to be fair to everybody, the way that FIFA has gone about determining this because of the choice to go to 48 teams has created this incredibly complex and confusing bit of math and a chart of 495 permutations that is almost impossible to explain to somebody easily.
1: The difference between first and second is that had they finished second, they would have played here, probably not against a tough opponent because it would have been second place out of the Belgium group. It could have been Belgium, but probably not. If they had advanced, the round of 16 would have been against perhaps the winner of Group J or the runner-up of Group H. The winner of Group J very likely is going to be Argentina.
0: Mm-hmm. Right.
1: So they avoid Argentina in the round of 16 or the runner-up of Group H, which also would be pretty strong. By finishing first, they have an easier path to the quarterfinals. And once you get to the quarterfinals, anything can happen, right? I mean, you can squeeze out of a 1-0, whatever, depending on who they play. And the possibility of getting the semis is there. It would have been a lot tougher as a second-place team.
0: And I will also point out to everybody that while we are all sad-faced that they are not going to be playing their round of 32 game here in the Dallas-Fort Worth area, this new path does include the potential of a semifinal at Jerry World on July 17th. That's just a potential outcome.
1: They'd have to get through either France or Spain, one of the
0: Andy, don't overcomplicate don't ruin everybody's don't harsh my buzz, Andy.
1: Excuse me, but if you do get to a semi, you will have beaten somebody significant.
0: Yes.
1: So that's
0: so
1: how
0: why
1: it works.
0: Not beat somebody else significant.
1: Exactly.
2: I'm generally very positive about the start that you guys have made. There is a but coming. I have a feeling this moment when we are talking about semifinals and people are asking Ari if you can win the tournament and stuff off the back of beating Paraguay and Australia. I'm inclined
0: and
2: to...
0: absolutely trashed Turkey.
2: I am inclined to see that as a slight overreaction. But there is such a thing as tournament momentum. Confidence is important. Let's go along for the ride for a second.
0: All right, there you go. Before we go, it's time now for... And let's make sure, do we have... Ready in the Sounders over there. All right, it's time for Andy's World Cup quiz question of the day.
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10: For the 9th year in a row, Finland has been named the happiest country in the world. That's according to the World Happiness Report put out every year by the Wellbeing Research Center at the University of Oxford in the UK. Two other Nordic nations, Iceland and Denmark, came in at numbers 2 and 3. Now, having spent quite a bit of time in these countries over my 2.5 decades as a journalist, I can tell you that this is not at all that surprising. There's an entirely different way of thinking in these countries. We before me, you might say. In other words, the mentality is less adversarial and much more, we're all in this together. One other interesting thing that came up was that no matter where someone lived, the more time they spent on social media, the less happy they were. Want to smile? It's simple. Put your phone away for a bit. I'm Dr. Sanjay Gupta, helping you live a better life.
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1: 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Feels like the kind of day when even par is a great score. More gusty winds, greens are the fastest they've been all week. Wyndham Clark would sign for even par right now. The leader is 7-under. He tees off coming up at 3:45 Eastern. Clark with a 4-shot lead over Matt Fitzpatrick, Xander Schauffele, Sam Stevens, and Tom Kim, who are 3-under. Now, the forecast does call for winds to ease up around the time those last few groups hit the back nine. That's of little consolation to Scotty Scheffler, who bogeyed the first two holes. He is now through five and is 2 over, 9 back. Emiliano Grillo battled through the wind, and he's got the round of the day so far, 3-under 67, Grillo, even par. I'm Ted Emmerich, Westwood One Sports.
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5: Welcome back to World Cup Kick Around. Andy, myself, and Lars are all here. We will get into the today, tomorrow, and Monday of the World Cup coming up over the course of the rest of the show. But first, let's keep talking about the Americans and their great performance that now has locked them in first place in Group D. And having everybody feeling good about the red, white, and blue. And to do that, let's hop on the Diamond Factory Ticket Hotline and visit with our friend from ESPN. He was with the team and has been spending a lot of time covering the team for that outlet. It is our good buddy, Jeff Carlisle. Howdy, Jeff.
6: Gentlemen, how are you?
5: Well, I think as the American in the room, I'm feeling pretty good.
6: And well, you should. An amazing day yesterday. It's fantastic in all respects.
5: Since you were there, a lot of my fellow DFW Burn fan friends are not happy with me saying this repeatedly, but I'm really impressed and proud of Seattle for how they showed up for that game yesterday.
6: Yeah, I mean, just an amazing crowd. I mean, I think to those of us who have been there for big matches before, whether it was MLS Cups or CONCACAF Champions League final, not surprised. But, when it comes to the U.S. men's national team, you never know. You never quite know what's going to happen. But certainly Seattle came out and supported the team in a huge way. I mean, the way they belted out the national anthem, I mean, I got goosebumps. that doesn't happen very often. And then, I think, Bon Jovi's Living on a Prayer has become almost the unofficial anthem of the team at this stage. But just a great atmosphere, terrific support. And the players felt it too. I mean, they really, really appreciated just the boost that the crowd gave them. And I think in a game like yesterday where it was pretty physical, but I think the U.S. gave as good as they got. I think it made a difference.
5: So, Jeff, you obviously have spent a lot of time with this team, not just during the World Cup, but leading up to the World Cup. And I'm curious, if somebody asked you to write an article specifically about what has changed so dramatically about this team to produce these two performances. Could you squish it down into like one clear thing?
6: I think time. I mean, I think that the team has been together for the last several weeks. And I think, I mean, this is kind of what the Gold Cup was supposed to be a year ago. I mean, it was supposed to have that time. And they did get that time, to be fair. And I think guys like Alex Freeman, like Matt Freese, you know, really did establish themselves as players that Mauricio Pochettino could count on. But I just think there's a cohesion and a chemistry there that we hadn't really seen previously. And to be fair, I mean, international windows are tough to establish that. I mean, it's two games crammed into, you know, a 4 or 5 day period. There's not a ton of practice time. And so, you know, I think over the last several weeks, Pochettino and his staff have gotten that time and really been able to kind of continue the process of getting the players on the same page. And I think we're seeing it on the field. The press has just been super coordinated, really effective, I think, in both games. Obviously, it's tough to do that for 90 minutes. And Australia, obviously, in the latter parts of the game, really, you know, took some risks and tried to pile forward and get a goal back. But, you know, just impressive the way the team has played together and competed together. And obviously the results speak for themselves.
5: If somebody held a gun to your head and said, name the best player on this team after two games, who would you anoint?
6: Ooh. I would have to say Balogun.
5: Interesting.
6: You know, I think, you know, he's really kind of been that missing piece. I mean, if they had Balogun 4 years ago, you know, who knows how far they might have gone, but they didn't. And, you know, obviously they ran into a Netherlands side that was very good and very talented. You know, in terms of like an underrated guy, I would say Malik Tillman. I mean, he's kind of knitted the team together in midfield. Mm-hmm. You know, he's battled on both sides of the ball. You know, he's been full of clever flicks and touches in the attack, and he's put in the work defensively. And I got to be honest, I did not think he was capable of that. I mean, I hadn't really seen that with the U.S. men's national team. I mean, yeah, there were some good performances at the Gold Cup a year ago, but you know, you kind of couch that and think, well, okay, it's the Gold Cup. The level of competition is going to be a notch or two below what they're going to see at the World Cup. And in recent matches, and even with Bayer Leverkusen, I hadn't really seen, you know, a lot of dynamic play from him. And he didn't seem like he was playing with a lot of confidence. But now he seems to have a really good knowledge of his role, of what Pochettino expects from him. And, I think he's been a missing piece in midfield that the U.S. team really needed. And so, you know, obviously lots of other good performances as well. I mean, Chris Richards has been fantastic. You know, I think Tyler Adams was really good yesterday. I mean, he was kind of everywhere. And so, but, you know, again, kind of an underrated guy has been Tillman. I think he's been really impressive.
7: I'm kind of curious, in the run-up to this game, there was a fair amount of, like, sledging and trash talk, not from anyone involved with the team, but maybe, like, around people online and talking heads and stuff. It became, like, a bit of an online thing. Has anyone said anything about, like, did that affect the mental approach to anything? Like, was that a factor, or do they just block all of that stuff out?
6: Yeah, I think this team has shown itself to be adept at blocking out the noise. I mean, I think some of that, you know, I can say this because I am a member of the media. I think it was a little bit of a media creation. Mm-hmm. I think, you know, prior to the Australia Turkey game, you know, Kahanoglu was, you know, he was saying some things that he shouldn't have said mm-hmm. in the World Cup, and Australia definitely used that as bulletin board material. Mm-hmm. And so I think, you know, trying to dredge up some 6 month old comments and try to create some kind of narrative where the U.S. didn't respect the Australian team. I mean, I think that was a little bit of a stretch, you know, and that's certainly none of that talk was coming from the U.S. camp. I mean, it wasn't coming from Pochettino. It wasn't coming from the players. I think the vast majority of the media, I mean, you know, in the U.S. was showing plenty of respect to Australia. I mean, everybody viewed this as going to, as a tough game that the U.S. was going to have to play really well in to win. And so, yeah, I don't think that really played a factor at all. You know, it was a physical game. I mean, there were some challenges early that I thought should have been booked. I mean, eventually the yellow card started to come out. But yeah, I mean, I think the U.S. was really focused on the task at hand. And, you know, I think that showed in their play.
8: So, Jeff, with the four guys sitting on yellows, we're assuming they're not going to see the game, this next game. So any thoughts on the lineup and who he's going to play this match against Turkey? And did Pepe do enough to get another start, particularly since Balogun is sitting on one of those yellows?
6: Definitely. I mean, you know, you look at what Pepe did yesterday, and yes, he didn't have a goal. He didn't have an assist. I mean, but, you know, he just worked his socks off. I mean, he was, you know, we talk about the press. I mean, he was a big part of that. Both he and Balogun were really strong and full of energy and trying to make life uncomfortable for the Australian center backs. I mean, usually forwards kind of do that in a different way with their runs off the ball and what they do in the attack. But I think those two guys accomplished a lot in terms of, you know, unsettling Australia with their defensive work. And so, when I think about Pepe, I think about the game that he played, you know, against Senegal in the warm-up match. You know, he has looked really sharp, and really, really excelled and again executed the game plan and done what Pochettino wanted him to do. So yeah, I think Pepe gets more time, and I mean, we'll see. I mean, Pochettino is, you know, maybe not necessarily in this tournament specifically, but in the past he's thrown out some surprises. But I think Pepe has definitely done enough to get on the field.
5: So, Jeff, before we let you go, one more question. Now that you've seen these two performances, has this in any way changed your thinking about where this tournament ends up for the U.S.?
6: I mean, not really. I mean, before the tournament, I would have said the U.S. makes the round of 16. And I think that's going to be kind of the dividing line, I think, between really getting people excited and maybe not, because, you know, they're going to have to play a team like a Belgium, I think, in that round. I mean, granted, the form book doesn't always get followed at a World Cup, but if they have to play Belgium again, after watching what Jeremy Doku did to them in March, I would not be 100, you know, I would not be super optimistic that the U.S., you know, is able to get a win in that match. But, you know, sometimes you need a little bit of luck. Sometimes you need a team to play poorly, and sometimes you need a guy in your team to play fantastic. And so certainly I think those, you know, that latter requirement, I think the U.S. is much more capable of that than I thought before the start of the tournament. And I think if you've got an informed striker like a Balogun, I mean, anything's possible. I think they will need a healthy Christian Pulisic. I mean, it was encouraging that the U.S. was able to get that result yesterday without him. But I think if they're really going to achieve their dreams and their goals, I think he needs to be on the field and playing well. And so, you know, it'll be interesting to see what Pochettino does with him as it relates to the Turkey match. I mean, do you sit him to make sure he's 100% healthy, or do you try to get him some touches, you know, in an environment where, you know, it's competitive and it kind of helps keep him sharp? So, yeah, that's going to be an interesting decision among many that I think Pochettino has.
5: That is the wonderfully good friend of the show, Jeff Carlisle from ESPN. Jeff, I hope you're enjoying your traveling with the team and being there for the World Cup games. And we do certainly appreciate you taking time to share your insight with us.
6: Anytime, guys.
5: Very good. Travel safe, my friend. We'll speak to you soon. All right, when we come back, we will get into the day of games in the World Cup next on World Cup Kick Around.
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17: Heart disease is still the leading cause of death here in the United States and around the world. But what if there was something you could do earlier in life to reduce the odds of becoming a statistic? Well, here in the United States, tens of millions of adults already take a statin to lower their cholesterol. But new guidance put out by the American College of Cardiology and the American Heart Association now emphasize that treating high cholesterol sooner could significantly reduce a person's lifetime risk of heart attack or stroke. How early are we talking? In your 30s, believe it or not. Of course, you need to talk to your doctor about whether statins are right for you, but you should know that the evidence is really starting to stack up that shows the earlier you get a jump on reducing lifelong exposure to plaque-causing lipids and lipoproteins, the better the odds are going to be for you. Make sure you get your cholesterol checked. That's the first step. I'm Dr. Sanjay Gupta, helping you live a better life.
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0: Ticker brought to you by Mark Spain, Real Estate. Rangers Padres about to get going just after 3 o'clock. Mackenzie Gore starting. Nathan Eovaldi was scratched with left knee soreness. Texas aiming for the series win after overcoming a 5-run deficit in the first inning on Friday. World Cup action. Germany, Ivory Coast about to kick off from Toronto. Both teams won their opening group stage match earlier today. Netherlands crushed Sweden 5-1. The preliminary numbers in and America showed out. The U.S. men's national team's 2-0 win over Australia delivered 14.7 million viewers on Fox. Ranks as the best Friday afternoon telecast on any broadcast network since 2022. And men's college World Series championship final, game one from Omaha. North Carolina leading Oklahoma 3-2 in the bottom of the second. That's the Ticket Ticker. I'm Will Connerly on Sports Radio 96.7 and 1310. 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
2: Just when you thought you had seen it all with the Japanese, Dutch, Croatian, or English fans, look out, everybody. The Argies are coming to town. We'll talk a lot about that before the end of the show today. Lars, I would like to inquire how your latest adventures with your new friend Alto has been today.
3: Was good. Very nice ride today. I decided to arrive early down at the studio so that I could watch the Sweden-Netherlands game in peace before we all plan our show. So I was way ahead of time. The Alto showed up. It was very comfortable, nicely air conditioned. All was good.
2: Have you sussed out any additional features of riding in Alto that have caught you off guard?
3: I do think this feature of changing the music is very fun. It never really gets old to set. Should I have it calm? Or are we going yeehaw? Or are we going something else?
2: Disco.
4: You can set the volume, too. You can have it full blast loud, or
3: that
4: you can
3: I
4: just
3: have not
4: lower the volume.
3: Yes. I will do that.
2: Poor driver.
3: We're going full yeehaw.
4: Yeah, you can.
3: Next time the U.S. win a game, when they beat the hapless Turks,
2: just
3: the Alto ride home will
2: 100.
3: Be no, it'll be full yeehaw.
4: Nice.
2: I love it. Yes, Alto has been so kind to haul Lars around while he is in Dallas during this time. 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It's a great option for ride sharing. 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It's all this like self-contained car service at your disposal. You can get a subscription. 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Back into the World Cup. Lots going on. We've already had a game this morning. We spoke about it earlier. I was all excited because, you know, Sweden was going to give the Netherlands a game. And we were so kind of like put out by how poor the Orange were when we went to go see them in person. Why couldn't they have done this when they played in the first game that
4: well,
2: we were
4: they
2: actually
4: did.
2: There
4: they
2: for.
4: Showed glimpses. It was the first game of World Cup. You know how that goes.
2: Not like
4: they showed
2: this.
4: Some glimpses. No, they showed their class today
2: Netherlands
4: for sure.
2: Netherlands 5, the Swedes 1.
4: Yeah, Netherlands show their class. Sweden, regression to the mean, I think is what you say here. And Michael Dixon, our producer, had a good stat. The Sweden became the first team in the history of the World Cup to win a game in group play by 4 goals and to lose a game by 4 or more goals in group play in the same World
2: Cup. That's the first time that's ever happened?
4: Yeah, right. It's happened before in a World Cup. Denmark won 6-1 in group play and then lost 5-1 in the knockout rounds back in 86.
3: They're pioneers, the Swedes.
2: But, I have a feeling this is going to be a future Andy World Cup quiz question in 2038.
4: It could be.
3: Next World Cup, he's going to wheel that
4: 2038,
3: out,
4: no, come on. We're going to be listening to whoever's doing the kick around then. I think it played out a little bit like not 5-1, but I didn't expect the Dutch to have much of a problem today against the Swedes.
3: I'm starting to reach the conclusion that early goals are extremely important in this tournament because it just completely shapes everything that happens afterwards and how you play and how you can approach it. And the Dutch here scored early. They scored after 5 minutes. Brian Brobby of Sunderland, who is really he was going to be the next big thing, the next great Dutch striker, and then it just didn't really happen for him. But this season, after moving to England, he's unlocked something, and he was terrific. I think that goal was the first goal is such a pure, like, honestly, if you've got a kid who wants to be a center forward, who wants to be a striker, sit him down and show him this goal, because it's a long ball up from the back, which Brobbey gets on, controls, leaves it out to a teammate, and then he does the thing, but he spins around and immediately just darts for the penalty area. He doesn't stop to look to see how the play develops. He just goes for it because he trusts that his winger's going to get there and the winger's going to put a cross in. Really classic, proper centre-forward play from Brian Brobbey, and a good assist by Gakpo. And once they get that early goal, Sweden's game plan will have been, let's keep this tight.
0: Yeah.
3: Let's keep it. Let's try to hit them on the counter. I talked about this yesterday. Let's try to hit them with Isak and Jokers on the counter. And they weren't able to do that. Suddenly they have to go up, and then they expose themselves more. And actually, there's this thing, without getting too lost in the weeds with tactics, Sweden play with three at the back, as opposed to a lot of most teams, I think, play a four-man back line. And there is a thing that can happen when you play three central defenders and wingbacks, is that you end up with this kind of weird space on the outside of the center halves and behind the wingback that's not really covered by anyone. And the Netherlands kept hitting that area. Like, the first three goals all came in that sort of behind the wingback, outside of the center halves space, and crosses into the box. And the Swedes just didn't adjust and couldn't figure out how to deal with it.
2: May I put a pin in that comment as it relates to the U.S. men's national team as we go further into the tournament? Mm. So just keep that in the back of your mind, American fans. The dead open space behind Jedi and Dest. Mm. That just always appears to way too frightening so far, but nobody's capitalized on yet. Keep going, Lars. I'm sorry. I just want to throw that in there.
3: No, it's a good note. And then once they get a 2-0 lead in the 17th minute, like, Sweden really don't have a lot of cards to play, because they're not a great team in possession, Sweden. They have some pretty stout defenders, and they've got a couple of good strikers. But yeah, when they have to come out and push, it becomes awkward for them. And the Dutch really, again, not playing typical Dutch football as we would think of it stereotypically. They were quite direct. They're quite a muscular team. It's really their back line and the physicality. That's probably the thing that's the best about them. But they really ran riot here and looked very, very strong. And I really, yeah, game after game, we are learning this. Getting the early goal, or certainly not conceding the early goal, is a very, very important part of this tournament.
2: Well, it is obviously worked out well for the Dutch, because now they're on 4 points. Sweden's not out of it. They got 3 points, so they could very much still, and probably will end up being a they've got the game against the Japanese next. So depending on how this other game that we'll talk about here coming up, the Germans right now have just kicked off against the Ivory Coast. I think this game is going to be excellent. It's kind of stinks that it's going on while we're on the air.
4: I don't think Germany beat Curacao 7-1. We were talking about this yesterday. I don't really think we got a good gauge of what Germany has in this World Cup. And Ivory Coast played a very hard-fought match against Ecuador, a very tough defensive team, and prevailed in that match 1-0. So they actually, I think, showed a good start to the World Cup. I think this game's going to be tight. I think I predicted 1-1. I wouldn't be surprised if this was a draw.
2: Well, Ivory Coast have also thrown out Ahmad and Yan Diamante up front. Mm-hmm. So that's exciting, because I think there's might be two of the most exciting young players in the tournament.
3: Dribbly boys, they are. And I think good dribblers, I think, are going to be really important in this tournament, because, again, we've talked about this so many times, I don't want to repeat myself, but I think it's going to be all about moments and who can unlock the pack defenses and all this stuff. So guys who can dribble, set pieces, that kind of stuff. And Amad and Diallo, either flank. And Germany, fullback has been an issue for them for quite a long time. Joshua Kimmich playing at right back, really a central midfielder who's playing there just because they don't have a lot of options. Nathaniel Brown is a promising guy, played for Frankfurt, but maybe not a world superstar on the other side either. So those two guys in the matchup against the Ivorian wingers, I think, is a key battle within the game here.
2: All right, at 7 o'clock up in Kansas City on Fox, it's Ecuador and Curacao.
4: Yeah, obviously must win for Ecuador, because they have Germany. They finish with Germany in New York. Winnable game. We saw Curacao, probably the one minnow that has not met that hasn't exceeded our expectations of what a minnow would do. But I still feel like Ecuador has problems scoring goals. Mm-hmm. They're very good defensively. So this is going to be a good test, Lars. Mm-hmm. How many can they put on against Curacao? Because if they do advance, if they get a result against Germany and advance either in second or as a wild card, as a best third place, what do they do in the next round in terms of putting goals on the board? Because their defense can only get them so far.
3: Yeah, I mean, God bless Ener Valencia. He's still around. He's one of the people over in Europe were joking that there's certain players that you only ever see in World Cups, but you see them in every World Cup. It's like the tournament. When you see Ener Valencia jump for a high ball up top for Ecuador, you know the World Cup has started. Similarly with Ricardo Rodriguez, like prowling
2: That's
3: the left
2: good one, yeah.
3: prowling the left flank of the Swiss national team.
4: What about Ronaldo missing goals?
3: Well, but the thing is, he is part of the day-to-day discourse.
4: Ah,
3: you know,
4: okay.
3: There are certain guys
4: right,
3: who...
4: Okay.
3: Yeah,
4: yeah,
3: unless
4: right.
3: you follow the Mexican
4: True.
3: League, you know, there are guys you never hear about, but they are always there at the World Cup. That would be a fun bingo card to do, actually, as the tournament goes on.
2: Yeah.
3: Ener Valencia, classic example. And it's you know, he's not a bad player, but it's interesting to see that. Because I thought that Ecuador-Ivory Coast game, really high quality, man. That
2: yeah.
3: was good. Both
2: yeah.
3: Obviously, Ivory Coast won, but I didn't come out of that thinking Ecuador are actually bad. I'm thinking they're a team to watch. But there is the question of where exactly the goals are coming from.
0: Ecuador was your dark horse?
3: One
4: of my dark horses. Yeah. Portugal, to the final, I feel is a dark horse pick, which I regret now, by the way. But,
2: I was going to say.
3: But the thing is, my dark horse has as many points as an actual horse would have in the tournament, so it's really
4: Turkey?
3: Not.
4: Turkey was your dark. Oh my God!
0: I'm
4: Sorry,
0: leading
4: Lars.
0: The dark horse race
3: yeah.
0: with Japan.
4: Yeah.
0: Speaking of the Japanese,
3: yeah, you had Japan
0: tonight. Late night World Cup is the Tunisians and the Japanese. I don't know if this will also be a banger like all the other late night World Cup games have been.
4: But. Did the Sweden game today or their performance against the Netherlands show us that Tunisia maybe no muy bueno? Bad.
3: The big question is
4: because
3: they have changed manager mid-tournament.
4: Yeah.
3: They have flown in handsome Herb
4: yeah.
3: Renard, who is an extremely handsome man, and I'm really hyped for his signature move was always wearing these extremely tight white shirts on the sideline. I wonder if he's still bringing the white shirts, and also he's. You get these guys in international management. Like, he's never done anything at club level, which many would see as, like, the high form of the game. He's never done anything in particular there. But he's won the Africa Cup of Nations with Zambia. That was an incredible achievement back in 2012. He's won the Africa Cup of Nations with the Ivory Coast. He was in charge of Saudi Arabia when they beat Argentina. Like, he's been around in various cultures, various places. Seems to have a knack for understanding what these different, you know, African and Middle Eastern cultures.
4: But in one, like, in 48 hours, can he turn the ship around?
3: I think I would be motivated. You know, when Zambia won the Africa Cup of Nations, they won it on a penalty shootout. Now, one of his key defenders had gotten injured during the game. After when they were celebrating down by the goal, he actually carried his injured defender.
4: No, dude,
3: from
4: the
3: bench
4: yes.
3: all the way down to that. It was like that film with Kevin Costner
4: yes.
3: and Whitney Houston. Like, there's the bodyguard.
4: There is no doubt the guy is a legend. I get it. And he's very handsome, but can he turn this ship around, Tunisia, in 48 hours against the Japanese?
3: Probably not, but I have this feeling. I think they will make it difficult for the Japanese here, I think. It's a brave call, given they were completely inept against Sweden.
4: yeah.
3: I'm putting a lot of faith in handsome Herb yeah. Renard here, but,
0: if
3: you know.
0: If it was a weird thing for the Tunisians to fire managers at odd times, I would probably buy more into it. But considering they've done this now twice in their World Cup history,
3: yeah.
0: and Herb Renard is now their sixth manager in the last 24 months.
3: There's something very strange
0: going
3: on
0: there. Something's
3: going
0: on there. I'm just kind of hoping Renard appears and, like, receding hairline, a big old beer belly.
4: Oh, you don't want him to be the
0: smoking
4: handsome
0: butts,
4: man?
0: Like he's lost it or something.
4: No,
0: and, you know.
3: No way. He's one of those guys. He would still look handsome, even if he did this.
0: if he
3: would make it work.
0: He look like me?
4: Okay.
3: This is like you get when movie stars kind of put on a

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6: If you're caring for an aging parent, you may feel quite often that you're alone in what you're doing. But you're not, not by a long shot. According to a new report by the Pew Research Center, 10% of U.S. adults are caring for a parent over age 65. Millions more are caring for a spouse or partner 65 or older. Beyond the sheer numbers, this report, perhaps unsurprisingly, found a major difference in caregiver well-being between men and women. One psychologist we spoke to suggested thinking 5 years in the future and imagining where you are right now. Will you be glad you took something on or regretful that you didn't? You also need to cut yourself some slack, he said, especially women. Don't try to shoulder all of the burden by yourself. You might need to ask for help before you burn out. You'll be so glad you did. I'm Dr. Sanjay Gupta, helping you live a better life.
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8: Padres Rangers underway from Globe Life. Mackenzie Gore pitching as Nathan Eovaldi was scratched. He faces the minimum in the first inning, picking off a runner. To end the threat, the second of four World Cup games in progress now. Germany and Ivory Coast in action from Toronto. No score in the first half. Netherlands win 5-1 over Sweden earlier today. They move to the top of Group F. Leader Wyndham Clark at the U.S. Open bogeys on his first hole of round three. He's plus one through two. Now 6-under overall, two shots in front of Sam Stevens, who's minus one through two. And Rory McIlroy, 2-under through eight today. Now 2-under overall, just four back in game one of the College World Series final between North Carolina and Oklahoma. It's tied at three in the bottom of the third. That's the Ticket Ticker. I'm Will Connerly on Sports Radio 96.7 and 1310. The Ticket.
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10: Andy asked a World Cup question earlier in the day. The player and team from the 2006 World Cup that hit the most shots without scoring a goal. Is that it?
11: Yeah.
10: Okay.
11: Very good.
10: If you think you know the answer, you can find out when we do that before the very end of today's show. Welcome back to World Cup Kick Around, the big Saturday edition. We'll be back, obviously. Now, we're off tomorrow. Tomorrow's not one of the Sundays we're sprinkling in. We'll be back Monday night at 7 o'clock right after the hard line. All right, let's talk about what's happening tomorrow, Sunday. We got four more games. We'll start off with Group H. And everybody got all their picks picked up?
11: Yes. And I have
10: Lars,
11: mine.
10: You got your picks?
12: I do.
10: Okay. Wait. Yeah. Hold on. Before we do this, I just dawned on me.
11: Yeah.
10: Do we need to check in on today's Lars lock that he announced and gave us yesterday? Mm. Has that been declared a winner or loser yet?
11: I don't remember what it was. I don't remember what it was.
10: It was two teams scoring in a particular game, but I don't remember which one it was.
11: Lars?
12: We're good. It was Sweden, Netherlands. It landed. It was a successful lock.
11: What's that goal?
12: The curse has been broken.
11: Swedish goal in the nick of time.
12: Just gave me a pause there. Yeah, Sweden grabbing a goal. And then they scored, and I was about to write... Yeah. They scored, and I was about to write something to the group about everything is fine now, and then it was ruled out for offside at first initially, and so it looked like the curse was still going, but Anthony Elanga bailed me out.
10: But you have a new Lars lock.
12: Yeah,
10: up.
12: we are a little gun shy at the moment after a poor run, and tomorrow is a difficult day. So I am picking, I can say it straight away, I'm picking Egypt to beat New Zealand. It's not a very punchy bet. The price is moderate. I like to be a little closer to evens on the odds for this sort of stuff. This is a little, but I just think it's a really tricky day from a picking perspective, I think, in some ways, if you want value of any kind. New Zealand, Iran was a surprisingly, I would say even weirdly fun game. I was expecting that to be terrible, but that was two teams I stand by this. I think New Zealand are not very good, and I think Iran are heavily affected by all the challenges they're facing in their preparation. And that bizarrely turned that into a fun game, but here New Zealand are up against a really solid team in Egypt, and I think it's going to be a tough day for them.
10: Okay, hold on for that. Let's go back to Group H. I got everybody out of order. Sorry, that's my fault. Let's go back to Group H, and we'll start off with Spain and Saudi Arabia.
0: Yeah. So the question, Lars, because you talk about the horseshoe of death.
12: Yeah,
0: Spain's famously horseshoe of death.
10: Tiki no taka, as Lars says.
12: Yeah, tiki no taka.
0: Which was front and center against Cape Verde. Pre-tournament, I put down 3-1 for the score for this game.
12: Mm.
0: I still think Spain, after what happened against Cape Verde, against a Saudi Arabia team, I feel is going to be a little bit more proactive about trying to go get a goal than Cape Verde was. I think this is still a possible score. Is it possible for Spain to score 3 goals in one game, even if it's against Saudi Arabia?
12: I think once you get the first one, getting 3 is not necessarily a problem. As long as you get the first one early-ish in the game. The problem is if it's still donuts deep into second half, then it gets bad, because it is a floodgate situation, right?
0: Isn't it crazy that we're asking if the tournament favorites, who you picked to win it all, good pick, I mean, a lot of people have, we're asking if, like, do they have 3 against Saudi Arabia? I mean, this is where we are with them.
12: As soon as they get the one, they have 3.
0: Yeah,
12: I think this is the way it's going to go.
0: Because it just opens things up.
12: I think it does. And I think, early goals are big in this tournament. For me, the big question is here, how many minutes can they get out of Lamine Yamal? The word from the coach is that he is healthy, he's ready, but this is not the moment to play a full game. So they're being careful with him.
10: They won't start him then, you don't think?
12: Doesn't seem like it, no.
10: Okay.
12: Saudi Arabia, they did squeeze out a point against Uruguay, but let's not forget how absolutely dominant Uruguay were towards the end of that game. They were pretty lucky, Saudi Arabia, to get out of there. Spain are quite a lot better than Uruguay. I am expecting them. There is just this sinking feeling of seeing them pass the ball around over and over again and no one trying to break that pattern at all. I do think Yamal and Nico Williams, when they're on the field, will make a big difference. I would also like to see Dani Olmo, because he's got a little bit of selfishness in him. He'll try a shot, he'll break the pattern a little bit. Listen, I think they're going to win this game. This would be almost a bigger upset than Cape Verde for me if they get.
0: What do you have
12: again.
0: The score? What do you think?
12: I have 3-0 Spain.
10: I also have 3-0 Spain.
0: Yeah. Okay. Yes. So I have the Saudis scoring a goal somehow.
10: And that's the morning game at 11 o'clock over in Atlanta. Finish up Group H. It is Uruguay and Cape Verde. That's at 5 o'clock in the lovely weather down in Miami on a Sunday afternoon.
0: Yeah. Uruguay, Bielsa's Uruguay, I had him winning this game pre-tournament. I still do. I think the 1-0 scoreline I had predicted pre-tournament, sticking with. I have to, because that's the rules we're playing by, right? So, but I can see this as a 1-0 game. Cape Verde, I mean, the goalkeeper had to stand on his head ultimately. I know we make fun of Spain and their horseshoe of death, but that was quite the performance by their keeper as well, Lars. So,
12: yeah, it was incredible.
0: You know, I don't know if you can do that in back-to-back games. This is in hockey. Hockey goalkeeper can ride the team through the playoffs.
10: Hockey?
0: Yeah, but, you know, I think Uruguay breaks through. And
12: the wholesome news there is that the goalkeeper for Cape Verde, he wasn't able to get his mother to attend the first game because they had visa issues. They have apparently figured out the visa issues, and his mother will now be in attendance.
10: That's awesome.
12: Which is good news.
10: Mommy should be at your World Cup game.
12: I have this down as a 2-1 win for Uruguay. I think a little bit panic stations for them after dropping points against the Saudis, but the quality's going to...
10: Yeah.
12: Is this not the juke, as you say? Like, we had some surprises in the first round, but then kind of quality reasserts itself a little bit in the second round of games.
0: We're not falling for the juke, is what you're saying.
12: No, we're not.
0: Yeah,
12: we're
0: exactly. Yep.
10: I also have it 1-0 to the Uruguay. 1-0. All right,
0: Bielsa.
10: Group G, starting at 2 o'clock, it is the David Mino lookalike and Kevin De Bruyne, Belgium versus Iran in L.A., FS1. Iran, once again, complaining about their situation a lot.
0: Yeah, they are.
10: Getting in and out of the country stuff.
0: They haven't been dealt a good hand with all this. When it's all said and done, at the end of the day, And I think some of this stems from them trying to change things a little bit last minute, but you know, it's because they couldn't have it a certain way when they were planning things early on. And now that things are a little bit more flexible, FIFA is like, no, you can't change it last minute. I think that's where we are with things. So it does hurt a little bit. I believe that sometimes situations like this can bond a team, can make them stronger, us against the world mentality. I don't know if Lars buys into that as much as I do. Probably doesn't buy into it at all. I still think Belgium wins this game. Belgium didn't look awesome their first match. I think it's a 2-1 game. I think Iran, they're a decent side that can do a little something in this game.
12: I would buy into it more if they didn't have this additional problem, which is that a large part of their squad play in the domestic league, which for obvious reasons hasn't been running since February, which means they have a lot of guys in there who are nowhere near match fitness.
0: Rusty.
12: And I think that makes it not feasible for them to really put in. When you have the additional logistical issues, yeah. I don't see how you can put in a proper performance there. And Belgium were deeply unimpressive against Egypt. Not great at all,
10: right,
12: the Belgians,
10: yeah.
12: I have to say. But I would still expect them to get the job done here. Interesting to see if Lukaku starts. Because while Lukaku is getting on a little bit, he's not the player he used to be. He's had injury issues, yada, yada, yada. He did give them much more of a focal point when he came on against Egypt.
0: It was like 13 seconds and he scored.
12: Yeah.
0: It
12: made a big difference when he was on there.
0: So, you have him winning, but by what kind of score?
12: I do have them winning. And I have them winning by, like, I got it.
10: I have it 3-1.
0: 3-1?
12: Good one. I got them winning by 2-0.
10: I will point out that over at my favorite place to follow such things on the internet, and it's in form of an app, FotMob, their predicted lineup for Belgium shows that their average, would you like to guess the average age of the predicted starting 11 for this game for Belgium?
12: From Belgium?
0: Will that mean that's Lukaku in or not?
12: That's a little
10: Lukaku, yeah, Lukaku is starting in this lineup.
0: Okay,
12: I don't think it's that high, actually, is it? Because they've got a couple of guys who are younger.
10: What's your number?
0: 29.2.
10: What's your number?
12: 27.
10: It is 30.4.
12: How?
10: Lukaku at 33.
12: Yeah.
10: Vaneken 33. De Bruyne 34. Mekele 33.
12: You think Hans Vaneken is starting?
10: That's what the Vot Mob says. Courtois 34. Okay. Meunier 34. Wow. That would be the oldest team so far in the tournament yet.
12: Okay.
10: All right. And then last but not least, Lars, and just so we make this official, because I believe I'm correct in saying that
12: this
10: is Lars's lock of the day.
12: Hey, there we go. Yeah, we're doing it.
10: Zealand and Egypt.
12: Yes. I think the fact that New Zealand-Iran was a competitive game, for me, reflects more all the problems Iran are having, more than New Zealand being better than expected. I think they're not a very strong side. I mean, they lost 4-0 to Haiti in a warm-up game. They don't really have a lot of like serious high-level experience in the group. Obviously, Chris Wood is up there. he is a weapon of sorts. But Egypt, a lot of experience in that group, and they have two like genuine top level talents up top in Salah and Omar Marmoush. I think they'll get the job done here against New Zealand. It's not the most punchy pick I'll make all summer, but it's a tricky day.
0: Tight game, or do you have it by more than a goal?
10: I'm sorry, I don't mean to break in drama. There is World Cup drama happening right now. Lots and lots of the Ivory Coast has scored to take a 1-0 lead over the Germans.
0: That's what I'm talking about.
10: That is
0: about
10: some World Cup drama.
0: That's
10: right
0: what I'm
10: there
0: talking about.
10: Who was it that scored?
12: Frank Kessié.
10: Kessié, all
12: yeah,
10: right.
12: Solid midfielder.
0: What score do you have, New Zealand? So I can basically write it down on my spreadsheet, Lars.
12: Yeah, so I do have them winning by 2-0 in my pre-tournament.
0: That's what I have
12: thing
0: as well.
12: Yeah.
0: And Peter?
10: I have.
0: We're talking Egypt, New Zealand.
10: Yes, thank you. I have the Egyptians winning 2-0.
0: That's all three of us, 2-0.
10: Okay. Wow. We're all great minds that think alike. Okay, there is Sunday wrapped up in a little bag. When we come back, we'll try and take a look at a couple of the games that are going to happen before we go on the air Monday, and we'll let you get an update on Germany-Ivory Coast. We'll do that next on World Cup Kickaround.
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25: Did you know that almost half the vegetables and more than three quarters of the fruit that we eat in this country come from just one state, California? Yeah, it's true. And according to a new report by the Environmental Working Group, a health advocacy organization, a lot of this produce is tainted with PFAS, which are sometimes referred to as forever chemicals. Why? Well, the EPA says pesticides keep America's food supply safe, abundant, and affordable. And of course, these chemicals are used in every state, not just California. Now, if you are worried, though, about how much you're consuming, the best thing to do is to buy organic produce, if and when you can. Organic or not, you should rinse all fruits and vegetables under running water. Don't use any soap. And as one epidemiologist told us, use a brush on sturdier items like carrots, potatoes, and cucumbers. I'm Dr. Sanjay Gupta, helping you live a better life.

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0: It has won 5 Marconi Awards since the last time Jerry and the Cowboys won a Super Bowl. That streak looks like it's going to continue a while. 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
2: This was always going to be the downside of doing the radio show, was that we're going to end up trying to do the show when some really good World Cup games are going on. Right now, Germany and the Ivory Coast are absolutely going at it.
3: No, not the downside of doing the radio show. The downside of FIFA giving us 8 different time slots throughout the whole day. That's why FIFA, we were bound to.
2: Thanks a lot, Infantino. man, this looks like I wish I was watching this game. Thank God I'm saving it on the on the cloud, wherever that is, so I can go back and watch it later.
3: Because you haven't watched enough soccer. Actually, this game is worth watching.
4: Yeah, I have to say, I was about to say, this is one of the games that actually
3: this
4: I probably
3: is actually
4: would.
3: One you want to. Yes.
2: By the way, if you're not paying attention, the Ivory Coast is winning this game already, 1-0 over the Germans, and the Germans do not look very comfortable.
4: They do not.
2: I think we're going to learn a lot about Germany, way more than we did when they beat Curacao by a whole bunch of goals, a week ago. So there you go.
3: Hey, by the way, real quick, Tunisia and Japan play in Monterrey, not Guadalajara.
2: Thanks, Andy.
3: Sorry.
2: You're always trying to just correcting me.
3: I said you can correct it at the top of the next the previous segment, and you didn't. So now I had to interject.
2: Maybe I hadn't gotten to it yet.
3: No, you weren't going to get to it. Admit it.
2: Maybe I'd forgotten. Was it really that important?
3: Yeah, because one is in altitude, one is not.
2: Oh, okay.
3: For those that are trying to handicap the game,
2: right,
3: Lars?
2: He's always right. He's right all the time.
3: No.
2: Stop being right all the time, Andy.
4: No, we need Andy to be right all the time. You and me are goofing around enough as it is, Peter. Come on, we need an anchor for this.
2: We've been through a whole bunch of games that are going to take place between the time we next do a show, which will be Monday night, but there are 2 more. And one of which includes the big game that's going to happen here on, I can't imagine, a noon game in Arlington on a workday Monday that involves Argentina.
3: Argentines trying to go to the stadium in the middle of rush hour in the morning on a Monday. I think the locals.
2: That seems like it's
3: no.
2: Work
3: we're
2: out
3: prepared.
2: Great.
3: We are cognizant that rush hour is tricky. Some people might leave home a little later and let that crowd get to the stadium. But
2: and you've announced that you are now going to attempt something.
3: I think Monday morning I will. This is the plan. Remember, you had the plan too, and you switched.
2: I chickened out.
3: Last minute. No, but I'm going to try to go to this match in particular on the train with lots and lots of Argentinians, and I'm going to give myself lots of time.
2: All right. Well, it is.
3: And I'll report back, Peter.
2: Yes. After his magical hat trick, Messi and the Argentines are in Dallas Monday to play Ralf Rangnick's Austria.
3: Yeah.
2: And I think this game lines up really interestingly.
3: Prior to the tournament, I had a draw because I believed in the Austrian press. I thought Argentina, and this game's indoors, the heat's not an issue. That Argentina is going to be kind of pacing Messi a little bit in his minutes. So I had it down as 1-1. But man, Lars, Argentina looked really good that first game.
4: They look really good. I had it down as 1-0 Argentina for much the same reasons. Like, I thought they'd get there, but I think it's going to be difficult. I think it's an interesting, clash of styles here. It's not that Argentina don't press, but they're more patient. They'll do it occasionally, but they're also happy to put their foot on the ball and slow the game down a little bit. I wonder if Austria will be able to disrupt them. I wonder if Argentina can actually just, they're so skillful, maybe they'll just play through the press. There's a lot of interesting scenarios in this game. I think this is set up to be just a terrific game of football.
2: Yes, and if you've ever paid any attention to a Ralf Rangnick team, boy, Austria really demonstrated that in their first game earlier. I have this game ending up, which one is this? Yeah, I'm sorry. I have it as a 3-1 Argentina win, but I also predicted that before I had forgotten Ralf Rangnick was running the team. And I just love his teams because they press high, they work really hard, he really demands a lot out of his sides. But I am with you. Argentina may be that one side that's super skilled enough to play through the press.
4: Really interesting question. How is Messi managed in this game? I think that's worth raising on the floor because They've got 3 points on the board, and they got Jordan in the last game.
3: Yeah,
4: if you're Argentina, you're feeling pretty confident about winning this group now.
3: Yeah, well, I think you go for it this game, and you do play Messi.
4: Mm-hmm.
3: And if you get the 3 points, then you're in great shape without him against Jordan.
4: Or you rest them against potentially overly physical Austrians, and make sure you're gonna paddle
3: sure.
4: Jordan in the last game anyway.
3: I would say this: head to head is the new tiebreaker. And Austria would be the team they're competing for first place, essentially. So you do need a result against Austria, and you're better off getting the 6 points that way and then resting against Jordan to ensure first place.
2: And at the day, isn't ultimately it's Messi's choice whether he starts?
4: that's a fair point.
3: Yeah, that's a good point. Yeah.
4: Messi he might just want it.
3: This is what we're going to do, coach.
4: He might just want it for rhythm and for numbers
3: right.
4: And all this sort of stuff.
3: Actually, that's... the best point of the day.
2: Yeah. Sorry, Peter. It's like, what do you...
3: Yeah.
2: Yes, sir, what do you want to do, Mr. Messi?
4: No, but you could also sit him down and say, listen, you know, let's look after your body a little bit here. Yeah. It's going to be a long tournament.
2: You think Messi's listening to that while he's
4: playing
2: with
4: probably
2: his Legos or whatever he's doing?
3: Oh, important thing to point out, by the way, this game, he's tied for the all-time leading...
2: Goal scorer
3: in World Cup history. His next goal, he'll break the record. He'll be... first all-time on his own. So he can do it here. The next game is in Dallas as well. So we have two shots.
2: That'd be kind of cool if that
3: happened. Making history.
2: The old DF dub. Okay, that game is Monday at noon, again, at Jerry World. It's pretty fantastic. And then at 4 p.m. before we go on the air, it is the French versus Iraq. That game is in Philly, also on Fox. I have this one 3-0, and I'm not sure that I'm
4: same.
2: I've given enough.
3: You have it the same, Lars?
4: Yeah.
3: Yeah. And we all picked, that's the score we all gave this game prior to the tournament. Before, you know, I thought Iraq was going to be really bad. I guess they showed a little bit better in the first game, Lars.
4: I'm hoping that's what happened, because they certainly made it more complicated for us Norwegians than I was hoping. I thought they did a really good job in, like, identifying which players to press and what to do. I thought they were really well prepared. I just wonder if, I think against France, the talent deficit is so big that I don't think it really matters how well they're prepared. I just think the question is whether France decide to play all their guys. And you know, 3 points in the hand is better than, you know, the injury-free players on the ceiling or whatever the saying is.
2: Bushes.
3: But they do play Norway next.
2: Wait, hold on. Is this another quaint Norwegian saying threw out?
4: No, it's on the roof. That's where the bird is. Bird in the hand is better than many on the roof or something.
3: Not
4: in
3: the bushes. Roof? Yeah. Birds on the roof?
4: Yeah.
2: We have
4: that's where the
2: bird in the hand, two in the bush is what we say here.
4: Yeah, but they're often on the roof. That's often where you find the birds.
3: I guess they are on the bush or
4: makes
3: on the
4: more
3: roof
4: sense.
3: In the air.
4: It's a much more logical saying.
3: Yeah, in the cage.
2: I can't argue with you. Yeah. It's dawned on me as I was looking at this. So the P1s need to know, we all use this really great bracket website before the tournament started called Group of Death. It's groupofdeath.gg, and it's been our favorite tool to kind of track all of our predictions and see all this stuff. It's a great website. The schedule, the whole thing. But what's dawned on me as I was looking at this, the biggest score differential I think I predicted, because in this you have to predict every result down to the score for all the games to finish it out. So it's time consuming. I think the biggest score I gave anybody was 3 goals. We've had
4: a game
2: with 7, a game with 6. Did you pick any games?
3: You said Netherlands 4-0 today.
2: Okay, so 4 would be the greatest.
3: Yeah.
2: So did you pick any games with more than a team scoring more than 4 goals?
3: Probably not. No.
2: Lars?
3: No.
4: I'm just scanning through. No, I think 4 was the highest.
3: Yeah.
4: I did as well.
2: We've had a 7, a 6. Have we had a 5 in this tournament yet?
3: Yes. 5-1 today.
2: Okay. Oh, that's
3: 5-1,
2: right.
3: 5-1 Tunisia, Sweden.
2: Yeah.
3: Yeah, we've had a few 5s.
2: Excellent.
4: It's been a good tournament. It's been a high-scoring tournament. It's been fun.
2: It has been fun. Excellent. Okay, so France and Iraq, that one I'm sure will be a big-time fun for all the French fans. It will be nothing like the bus.
4: Shouldn't sell the hide before you've shot the bear.
2: I love
4: it. True.
2: By the way, this always gives me an opportunity to remind everybody, if you are a Netflix subscriber, please, Andy gave me this gift of watching The Bus, which is the story of the 2010 French team and the implosion of that team back in that World Cup. It is such a good watch. I can't recommend it anymore.
4: And then you can marvel at the fact that someone at some point looked at Raymond Domenech and thought, he should be in charge of an international football team.
3: Goodness.
4: That seems like a very rational...
3: Me.
4: Seems like a rational and reasonable man.
3: for more than one tournament, Lars.
4: Yes. This is a coach who, when they went out disappointingly at the Euros, he spontaneously proposed to his girlfriend in the post-match interview because he thought it'd lighten the mood. He didn't get fired.
2: If I haven't overhyped it enough, let me just include the whole premise of this thing is that this guy that we're really giving a hard time to opened up his diary to the producers of this documentary.
4: Yes.
2: And they literally take out entire sections of his diary and explain the madness behind him.
4: The diary actually makes him look worse, though. Which
2: I
4: makes
2: know.
4: It even
3: yes,
4: more
3: that's the point. Yeah.
2: That's so insane.
4: But can you also just imagine if, like, this isn't going to happen, but if the U.S. like went out disappointingly to Bosnia in the round of 32 and everyone's very unhappy.
2: What?
4: And Pochettino decides in the
3: How
4: post-
3: did we get here?
4: And Pochettino decides in the post-match interview that this is the time to propose to his girlfriend just to lighten up the mood. Like, do you think he's in a job 5 minutes later? Like
3: he's off to AC Milan anyway 5 minutes after the...
4: Yeah, but like...
3: But wait, is that your lock of the round of 32? Bosnia
4: no.
3: beat the... Okay.
4: I just said... Okay.
2: He was just using it as an example to set up the scenario.
4: I said
2: what he was doing.
4: I even said... You're being very like prickly now. I even said this isn't going to happen. I think I said...
2: Very sensitive. Everybody needs to go watch that. Okay. Absolutely. All right. We will come back. We'll take a break. We'll come back and we'll do our final segment, which will include the answer to Andy's World Cup question next on World Cup Kick Around.
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15: For the ninth year in a row, Finland has been named the happiest country in the world. That's according to the World Happiness Report put out every year by the Wellbeing Research Center at the University of Oxford in the UK. Two other Nordic nations, Iceland and Denmark, came in at numbers 2 and 3. Now, having spent quite a bit of time in these countries over my 2.5 decades as a journalist, I can tell you that this is not at all that surprising. There's an entirely different way of thinking in these countries. We before me, you might say. In other words, the mentality is less adversarial and much more, we're all in this together. One other interesting thing that came up was that no matter where someone lived, the more time they spent on social media, the less happy they were. Want to smile? It's simple. Put your phone away for a bit. I'm Dr. Sanjay Gupta, helping you live a better life.
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7: Mackenzie Gore allows doubles from Fernando Tatis Jr. and Manny Machado. The Padres take a 1-0 lead in the third inning from Globe Life. Ivory Coast leading Germany 1-0 at halftime. They get a tally in the 30th minute. Both teams picked up 3 points in their opening group game. Earlier today was the Netherlands beating Sweden 5-1 from Houston. The Sooners use a 4-run top of the fourth. They lead North Carolina 7-3 in the top of the fifth in the opening game of the Men's College World Series Championship from Omaha. And Wyndham Clark, 3-shot lead at the U.S. Open on moving day, 1-over through 3 today. He's in front of Sam Stevens, who's even through 4 holes today. That's the Ticket Ticker. I'm Will Connerly on Sports Radio 96.7 and 1310 The Ticket.
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9: All right, we're at halftime as the Ivory Coast, I think. Is the Ivory Coast winning, leading at halftime
10: 1-0
9: donut over Germany a surprise? I don't
10: think it... Oh, a surprise? I had this game as 1-1. I think they're a decent side, and I don't think Germany is the superpower Germany that we've seen in
9: Germans have had their
10: World
9: chances.
11: I think we've consistently flagged up Germany as, like, of the biggest dogs. They're the ones we're not confident
10: that,
11: about.
10: That's me. Some people have said Brazil is that one, but you and I agree, right, that it's Germany, I think?
9: Before we finish up the show, I want to, related to the U.S. men's national team, I don't think this is going to come as a surprise to anybody, but we're already starting to see reports and stories that the ticket sales for the U.S. men's national team in San Francisco for the round of 32 on July 1st at 7 o'clock Dallas time, 5 p.m. San Francisco time, have shot up in price on the third-party vendors by 60%.
12: Wow.
9: And the average ticket price now currently for that game, what is the get-in price for that? Currently is at $1,912, and it's just going to go up there.
11: I'm sure. I guess the silver lining here, if you're a Turkish super fan and you were pretty confident in a group win and you got those tickets ahead of time, just hold on.
10: That's for the round of 32.
9: Sorry, I am incorrect. The current get-in price for that game is now $3,162.
10: Yes. He's talking about the round of 32.
11: Yes, me too.
10: Oh, okay.
11: The Turks, if they thought they were going to win the group.
10: Got it.
11: Yeah. So they bought that one expecting to get it.
10: Right.
9: But they probably
11: bought it. You can sell it and buy a new house.
9: That's right. Yeah, they'll make a lot of money off
10: that. Or pay for your other tickets and break
9: even. We should probably also say, because I've seen this a lot online in the last week or so, and I can't tell how much of this is just people trying to make content for clicks' sake. But people claiming that they bought tickets on StubHub or SeatGeek only to get to the stadium and find out they'd been duped and they were fake.
10: Yeah.
9: Now, those people, because they bought them on those platforms, will get their money back.
10: Yeah.
9: But they also probably flew here from another country or traveled quite a ways and they're super disappointed. That's why when people ask me what they should do, I say, look, as much as it may pain you, you may want to limit yourself to the FIFA official reseller hub if you're going to go that route.
10: Because, as somebody that has had to speak publicly about it, that's what I've said.
9: Yeah.
10: That, you know, that's our public stance, and this is why.
9: And it's not because you're just trying to funnel money to FIFA.
10: No.
9: It's because the other ways of doing it don't have all the protections in place to ensure that you're getting an actual thing.
10: Yeah.
9: You may get your money back, but that's not going to make you any less disappointed or feel like you've been violated. So just keep that in mind. But, yeah, they're going to go up. Now, I would also say in the inverse, the third game with Turkey in L.A. coming up, those are down 22%.
10: So go see your national team for 22%
9: less. You know why, Lars? Because they're being played in L.A. and San Francisco. It's not that long of a drive. Why spend the money to go watch a meaningless game, which you could dump it in to go watch them play in a round of 32?
1: Okay.
9: That's what I would think. That's sure. That kind of makes me think. Yeah. If you're going to spend money to buy a ticket on the third party, why wouldn't you go to the important game?
11: In general, I don't judge anyone who looks at the prices and just think this is too much.
10: Plus, the Turks are probably not going to go to that game now also. So those tickets that would have been bought by Turkish fans for that game, if it would have been meaningful, are not in the market anymore.
11: I'm a big believer in that. Even if you're passionate about something, you should be like a conscious consumer. And if a price is not something you think it should be, then don't pay it. I think that's how these things are. Like, I can say this. You two very graciously said to me, if I want to fly up to the Northeast and go to a Norway game, then you'd give me time off from the show. But I just think it costs too much. Like, I'm extremely passionate about this team, but I don't like being taken advantage of.
9: And that is the beauty of consumerism in the United States. You don't have to do anything.
11: Plus, that's consumerism everywhere, Peter.
9: Oh, well, I only know about you.
10: That's called capitalism, and it's good everywhere.
11: I know this
10: place. Concept works the same.
11: I do know this country is the center of the universe.
9: I only know my country, Lars. I've never lived anywhere else.
10: That is where it works.
11: I'll have you know that Indonesia, they actually force you to go to certain sporting events whether they want you or not.
10: But that's not really? Capitalism.
11: No, I made that up. Of course they don't. Nobody does that.
9: Well, they do in North Korea.
10: Actually, North Korea. We've had that conversation, Lars. Yeah, in some places they might, but actually they don't force you, they pay you.
9: Yeah.
10: Okay.
9: Love it. All right, so Monday's a big day around here. One of the cool things about being at the radio station down here in Victory Plaza is we're across the street from the W, which is a hotel that the World Cup has tied to teams traveling in to play here in Dallas. So we've seen
10: Japan?
9: We've seen the Japanese, the Croatians.
10: That's it. We've had two games.
9: Is that it? Oh, yeah. Okay.
10: So we're expecting the Austrians, if they keep the same hotel dynamic going, and they should be arriving today. They hadn't arrived by the time we started the show.
9: But we're already seeing the Argentine fans. I was seeing them as early as yesterday.
10: Yeah, yeah. They're milling about. I saw some as I was heading into the studio. They were scouting by foot where they're going to go on Monday to catch the train. Because it's right here at Victory where you catch the train to go to the stadium. Some were eating at an establishment not too far from here during lunch. And then they have an event called a banderazo this afternoon, which is where all the supporters gather.
9: I love it when Andy breaks into his tongue.
10: I'm not going to say banderazo because it's not a term that you're expecting to hear, so I might as well say it the right way. They're going to have it at Clyde Warren.
9: Oh, okay.
10: Yeah, this afternoon.
9: What is a banderazo?
10: A banderazo is when the supporters all gather.
11: Can we clip that?
10: Yeah.
9: Mark.
10: Yeah, exactly. When they all gather, bandera is flag, so that the big flags come out just celebrate. It's like a pep rally. Same thing.
9: It's an Argentine pep rally.
10: It's an Argentine pep rally.
9: Are there like tapes
10: I'm sorry,
9: on
10: it's
9: stick?
10: Not today. That one is tomorrow.
9: Okay.
10: For the game on Monday.
9: All right.
10: So that'll happen at Clyde Warren. But it's kind of cool to see. You know, we've already had the Dutch and the Japanese and the English arrive and
9: you know,
10: the other town.
9: I will say, I can't tell you how many people who aren't necessarily soccer fans that have made comments to me that has been one of the favorite things that they have paid attention to. Over the last week or so is just this crazy influx of different cultures and countries and fans that have all kind of paraded around and the footage. It's really been remarkable.
10: And you've had to drive through town, Lars, and your Alto. So like you've noticed we are a very spread out community.
11: Yes, for sure.
10: Because there are other big cities that are more compact than we are. We're called the Metroplex for a reason. So we don't even have the full effect of we could have the same amount of people in our Metroplex, and it won't feel the same as it would in a smaller
9: Waco.
10: Like Philadelphia, for example, that is just as big a city, but it's more compact.
9: Right.
10: And you feel that presence a little bit more. So here, they won't get out to the suburbs. Those out there won't feel it. But those that are downtown and city core and all that, you see it. Obviously, Fort Worth, we've seen images.
9: Oh, yeah, 100%.
10: Cowtown, because you have to go get your Cowtown in. So, yeah, it's been cool.
9: I think my favorite footage so far were the English fans at the rodeo.
10: Yeah, riding the bull.
9: No, no.
10: Oh,
9: at the
10: rodeo.
9: Rodeo.
10: Yes, yes, yes.
9: No, yeah. At the rodeo. Yeah. That was remarkable.
10: Yeah. Not like, at Billy Bob's. The rodeo, right.
9: Did you see that footage, Lars?
11: No, but that's exciting. Yeah.
9: Should we take Lars to the rodeo?
10: Perhaps. We have such a long list of things. We're waiting for the knockout rounds, P1s. It's not like we don't want to take them places, but we're watching a lot of soccer. Lars, you have like 5 games to watch a day.
11: There's
10: right?
11: 8 so, hours of football a yeah. day. You do run out of days.
9: We have a dead day. We've marked it on the calendar.
11: Yeah. We're going to the zoo.
9: For the kick around appearance at the zoo. I don't think we're going to say it officially yet until what day that is.
11: Do you think there'll be like hordes of kick-around enthusiasts wanting to go to the zoo with us?
9: Man, would that not make...
10: Oh, that would be awesome.
9: Wouldn't it be cool if
11: all the P1s go to the zoo?
9: Go to the zoo on a particular day, take the work day off.
10: We
9: just
10: have
9: look
10: a
9: at your calendar on a dead
10: a
9: day
10: pending Rangers game as well. We have a pending trip out to Fort Worth. I am going to take you, Lars. We just need a day where we have, you know, a few hours to set aside. We're trying to do food. We've done barbecue and steak with Lars before.
11: It's been very good.
10: It's fun to see them talk about food, those that come in. By the way, go ahead.
9: Oh, no, I was going to about food.
10: Yes.
9: Because, Lars, when you came here the last time, I took you to my favorite Tex-Mex spot.
11: It was good.
9: Okay, see, I thought you were being polite, and you decided you weren't super jazzed on. Just because you don't like Tex-Mex, don't put that juju on.
10: We went to Tex-Mex. We had our margaritas and had our nachos and fajitas.
11: I had some fish taco. It was
10: fish tacos.
9: For some reason, I thought you didn't dig Tex-Mex when you were here last time.
10: If I may.
9: No, let Laura speak for himself.
11: You may not.
9: Did you enjoy the Tex-Mex?
11: Yes, I did.
9: Would you like to go back for more Tex-Mex?
11: Sure.
10: I think he likes barbecue and beef better.
9: Yeah, but
10: fish.
9: He's also Tex-Mex isn't.
11: I'm just being very polite in Norwegian. It's also because I am attempting to stay sort of vaguely healthy this summer, and a lot of the best Tex-Mex things are not in the healthy bracket.
9: Okay,
10: that's why we're kind of being strategic about where we go eat.
9: You were complaining before he got here that you were worried he wasn't going to imbibe and enjoy the fine foods.
11: I am finding the balance.
10: Yeah, we're finding a good balance.
11: Paradoxically,
10: Peter.
11: Having
10: we
11: no
10: know how to do this.
11: Paradoxically, having absolutely no free time is actually making that easier.
10: Yes, and we pick our moments and then we go for it. One thing, the ranch dressing thing. I want to comment on that because. You know, we got all the social media hype about how the Dutch and the Brits couldn't get enough
9: and
10: ranch
9: they're stealing
10: dressing.
9: It and trying to take it on the airplane.
10: So just remember that they're not known for their culinary culture.
9: Who?
10: The Dutch and the Brits.
11: It's true.
10: So they're going to, you know, like when the Argentines come, well, the Argentine, they're carnivores. They're just going to eat beef. they're going to eat all the Texas steak and barbecue. And they're going to love it, by the way, because it's great. I wonder what the French and the Spaniards, if they play that semifinal.
9: You brought this up yesterday.
11: Qu'est-ce que c'est, Laurent?
10: Yes, I think it'll be interesting to see what they think. They're going to like the barbecue. You can't not like our steak, right?
9: 100%.
10: Yeah.
9: Yes,
10: so,
9: but
10: yeah.
9: When it comes to things like ranch dressing, that is the thing that they'll go,
10: yeah, they will. Exactly like that.
11: But Peter, you can confirm that I had ranch for, as far as I'm aware, the first time I came to visit you. I think we went to one of the restaurants we went to. I was like, what is this? And you laughed a lot because it was ranch and I had not had it before.
9: That's right. My wife and I really enjoyed. Yeah. But I don't remember what your reaction to ranch dressing was.
11: I thought it was good. I thought it was different.
9: Okay.
10: It's not a bad taste.
9: You know, the thing. The problem with ranch is that there's a wide spectrum of ranch
10: exactly
9: in terms of quality.
10: Yes.
9: And you could walk into a place and have something that they call ranch, and it is ass.
10: Yes.
9: And then you can go someplace else that has proper, well-made, whipped-up ranch, and you're like, oh, my gosh, please bathe me in this.
10: High five.
9: All right.
10: High five, Peter.
9: I'm not the idiot, food
10: High
9: idiot
10: five.
9: You think I am.
10: No,
9: so.
10: I don't think that at all.
11: So the recommendation that I got from Tara over on The Wolf was to go for the Wingstop ranch, that it was good at the Wingstop.
9: Suddenly, are we judging Tara from The Wolf now on her ranch judgment?
11: Saying, this is not a secret. This was said on air, I think.
9: Well, no, I'm just saying sometimes people... Okay, yeah, I don't want to move any further.
11: Or is there ranch wars going on?
9: No, but how about this, Lars? Let me put it in your vernacular. If somebody said to you they were really into Manchester City, they had just gotten into football, and they were really big Man City fans, would you judge them for that?
11: No, because they'll buy my book.
9: No.
11: Please, dear listeners, support Manchester United and buy my book.
10: By the way, Tex-Mex, too. That's the other, that's the trio of the cuisine from Texas, which
9: 100%.
10: Is good. Yeah,
9: yes,
10: which
9: 100%.
10: Is good and tasty and-
9: By the way, Lars, you never have, we've never promoted your book since you've been on here. What is your
11: I'm
9: book?
11: I'm not a big self-promoter.
9: Do
11: I'm
9: it.
11: Very bad at this.
9: Promote it. I'm giving you an opportunity.
11: I wrote a biography of Erling Haaland. It is just called Holland. If you look for my name in Holland, you will find it in all good and some evil bookstores. I think it's pretty
10: so
11: good.
10: So Google Lars and Holland, yes. And you will find the book. Perfect.
11: It's, it got shortlisted for Football Book of the Year. The year it came out in the UK, which
10: don't
11: I suppose
10: laugh at
11: is...
9: No, when he says evil bookstores, I get in my mind. It's some sort of gothic bookstore that sells, you know,
10: no, it's
9: pornography
10: it's
9: and
10: bookstores
9: torture
10: that sell
9: books.
10: Books that of views that shouldn't be.
9: I know what he
10: read.
9: Meant. Yeah. Yes, we all know what he meant.
11: Also, you can get the if you prefer audiobooks, it's me doing the read.
10: That would be quite interesting. Yeah.
9: Well, is it in English or in Norwegian?
11: Would I be recommending it to the P1s if it was in Norwegian?
9: That might be entertaining.
10: That would be the way to do it, man. The audiobook with Lars reading. Yes.
9: I got a suggestion. You have done the English version. Why don't you let me do the Norwegian audiobook?
11: That I would pay for. Peter reads things in Norwegian.
10: That would be something.
11: We
10: really
11: run out of material this
10: summer.
11: Right. We're going to have to have Peter reading Norwegian
9: stuff. You know what? Let's start a new bit. What is Lars's Norwegian word of the day?
11: Okay.
9: Go ahead.
11: Right off the top of my head?
9: Yeah, just pick a word and we'll all learn a Norwegian word. How to say it in Norwegian.
11: Rumpetal.
10: Umpetal.
11: It's a tadpole.
10: Umpetal.
11: Rumpetal.
10: Umpetal.
9: Umpetal.
10: Umpetal.
9: Umpetal.
11: I'm not sure why that came to mind.
9: That is a weird one for you to come
10: tadpole.
9: Up with.
11: Yeah, sometimes
10: Umpetal.
11: You think of tadpoles. Yeah.
9: Today, I was walking by the creek and I saw a bunch
10: giant.
9: Of umpetal.
10: Or a giant.
11: There's an R in there.
9: Huh?
11: Umpetal.
10: Umpetal.
11: Okay. This is not good radio anymore.
9: No, it's not anymore. Okay.
11: All right. Arguably, it never was. All right.
10: Okay.
11: But do the audiobook version of my book is quite good. And you also get to answer the question.
9: Oh, yeah.
11: Do you think I do voices when I do quotes of people? Because this is the discussion we had to have during the recording process. Should we do accents when we're doing quotes?
9: Yes, 100%. Before we go, let's do... The question.
11: You started the outro music before.
10: Yes, well, you know.
11: Do you feel this, Andy?
10: Name the player that has the record for the most shots in a game in a World Cup game without scoring a goal, and the team. Both happened in 2006. Let's start with the team first. Any guesses?
11: I have a theory. Do we have time for me to explain my theory?
10: Sure. 31 shots in 2006 and didn't score a goal in that game.
11: So my whole thing is that I think you take a lot of these dumb shots if you're not playing well. So I'm looking for a team that had a lot of ball, that I wasn't functioning as a unit, 2006. I'm thinking England.
10: Okay. Peter?
9: I tend to think that your questions always deal with a team that we've talked about over the course of the show. So
10: well, it's Turkey. It's based on Turkey.
9: Because Turkey. Oh, so it's
10: no,
9: Turkey.
10: No, no, no.

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3: No, that was your guess, too. I knew you were looking at me like that.
4: That would have been funny.
3: One Frank Lampard.
5: Oh, of course. But it was England then. Okay.
3: Yes, it was that same game.
5: Okay.
3: He wasn't on the team that has the record.
5: Oh, I get it. Okay.
3: Individually, he has the record. Okay.
6: Fascinating.
5: I just didn't understand the question.
6: Yes.
3: Why?
6: This was an advanced level question.
5: Okay.
6: If this was like the hard level.
3: He played in that game. Yeah. He didn't necessarily play for that team.
6: When you go to Andy's World Cup question app, you go to the hard level, that's what you get right there.
3: I don't know. I gave you the year pretty easy. It was a little bit of a trick because everybody's going to assume it was Ronaldo.
4: I'm pretty sure I didn't understand the question.
6: AI has ruined you out of this job anyway, Andy.
4: I thought the player was playing for England. I don't know. There's no time for this.
6: Man, I have wasted so much time. We are running so late. I'm going to get a bad email from somebody.
3: Lampard has the record, too, for all time.
6: Very good. By the way, it is still 1-0 in the 53rd minute, the Ivory Coast over Germany. Thanks to Will Connerly for doing the tickers, Dixon for producing, and Dylan for being awesome and running the board. P1s, we are off tomorrow, believe it or not. We will be back Monday night at 7 right here on the Kick-Ass Ticket. See you then.
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15: More and more people are using magnesium supplements to help them sleep. But are they safe? And do they really work? Well, first, let's talk about actual magnesium. That's an essential mineral that is needed for more than 300 different processes in the body, according to one dietitian. And most people get enough of it simply from the foods they eat. Now, if you're not getting enough, there are a few different types of supplements you can try. But as always, you should talk to your doctor before starting any new medication or supplement, whether it's prescription or over-the-counter. Now, when it comes to the science, we looked into this, and I gotta say, there's not a lot of strong evidence that magnesium supplements will actually help you sleep. They might help you manage pain, they might help you lower your stress levels, or work to get your muscles to relax. And maybe it's those things then that help you get some better

0: better sleep. I'm Dr. Sanjay Gupta, helping you live a better life.
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10: Welcome to Rangers Ranch here on 96.7 and 1310, The Ticket, the show where we talk about the week that was, the week that's coming up, and everything in between for your Texas Rangers. Sitting across from you today in the studio is the great, the wonderful, the man that knows the line, Tyler Tipsheet Samsel.
11: Welcome back.
10: God.
11: Missed you.
10: And I'm Jason Killer Kelson. I don't want to come back. This team sucks.
11: All right, bring Michael back.
10: God, man. Maybe it's because he's a Mariners fan and he brought the negative energy in, but it's rubbed me the wrong way this week, man.
11: I will say, as we get into it, me and Michael pretty much called this week to a T.
10: Yeah.
11: It was pretty incredible how accurate we were, especially with the Boston series.
10: Yeah.
11: And guys, you got to watch out for things you can't do, things you can do, and everything went wrong.
10: Dude,
11: everything went wrong.
10: Started with the first game, Leiter just not being able to even define the zone for the most part. It was horrible. Like, I've never been more frustrated, and knowing that once that game happened, that we were in for a really rough week. Because this team does not play sub-500 teams well.
11: No, and I think that's the underlying factor that we have to keep in mind is the really good teams are going to take care of the really bad teams for the most part. I mean, you're going to have a series that you lose to a bad team, whatever. You know, it happens. Like, the Braves lost a couple to the Giants. Like, what, you know, it happens. But when you do it consistently, that shows that you're also not a very good team.
10: Yeah.
11: Because bad teams can beat bad teams. And the good teams destroy bad teams, then they do okay against the good teams. You just kind of tread water, survive, you know, go 500 if you can, and just take care of business against the others, and the Rangers don't do that. And they didn't do it this week. Now, We saw it a couple weeks ago. They dug themselves into the hole on that road trip where they went 4-9 against terrible teams. Then they dug themselves out of it a little bit with some series wins. And then they give it right back, you know, this week. And with some really just bad baseball all around. You mentioned Leiter, which we'll talk about next segment, the pitching woes. And just a little teaser, because it came into play in that first start against Boston. He gives up 2 in the first and 4 in the fifth. And I got some numbers for you on those specifics later. But you can't start a game like that in your road trip or your week. And it just kind of spiraled from there throughout the week.
10: Well, we did, I think we've all known this, but what this last week has demonstrated more than anything is that this is a team of mediocrity.
11: Yes, at best.
10: Because you have some great, you have some, like Emmitt Smith once said, you had some diamonds surrounded by poo-poo. And
11: indeed,
10: that's exactly what you have on this roster. You have some really great pieces. You have pieces for the future, and you have superstars that are here now. But the problem is you don't have enough to keep going. And this last 6 games has proven that more than anything else, especially because saying that they were going against the bottom ranks of the major leagues. They're going against Boston. They were going against Minnesota, teams that are floundering down there, and they know that they're not very good.
11: Right.
10: And they're preparing for the future. They're getting ready to say, well, Boston, not necessarily. They were planning a pennant run. But
11: yeah, and they've been terrible from the jump.
10: Yeah.
11: At least Minnesota had a decent start, especially for them, because they're supposed to be a bottom feeder this year.
10: Yeah.
11: And they absolutely took it to them, and frustrating.
10: Let's talk about that Minnesota series, because when we watched it, you had your 3 young guns going. You didn't have your seasoned vets. You didn't have DeGrom or Eovaldi in these games. You had Gore, you had Rocker, and you had Leiter. And you had possibly, I want to take Gore's start out of the mix, because he threw, 7 innings and 10 strikeouts, I believe. I don't know all the stats off by memory. But
11: yeah, and that was the close game.
10: That was the close game. That was the 4-2 loss. All those runs came off of home runs.
11: Mm-hmm.
10: But I don't want to say, I don't want to put Gore into this mix, because I actually think he had a good game.
11: Yeah, it was just the first inning that
10: got
11: him again.
10: The first inning is what got him. But the fact is that he had 10 strikeouts, 7 innings. He gave you what you needed. The offense didn't show up that game. Now, the Rocker game and the Leiter game, those games, those 2 starts, possibly the 2 worst starts of the season, I think.
11: They got out of hand quick.
10: Yeah, Rocker gave up 2 in the first inning. Leiter gave up 4 in the first inning. They both struggled the entire game. They couldn't – it's like they never got into any type of rhythm. And they both pitched – like Rocker only threw 3 innings, and I want to say Leiter threw 6 innings. Or no, 5, I think.
11: It might have been 4 and change.
10: Yeah.
11: It just wasn't enough. You're not getting longevity out of them.
10: No, and all that does is tax your bullpen. And when you've already burned through Quantrill, yeah, he gave us 4 innings. But you're running through everybody you have. The good thing is they didn't, especially in the Leiter start, they didn't have to go to Lats or anybody like that.
11: Well, they don't ever have to do that, because they're never winning.
10: You're seeing Lats get – that's true. You're not seeing your winning pieces, which are Jacob Junis and Jacob Lats. Those guys are the ones that you put out there when you're winning. When you're losing, you see Cal Quantrill. You see, I don't want to say Peyton Gray. You don't.
11: Well, kind of, yeah. I mean, your rookies usually get those.
10: Cole
11: those
10: Wynn, you'll
11: spots.
10: See out there. And Cole Wynn is the reason why the Rangers lost the Grom's last start. He just didn't have it, couldn't close out the inning. And we've talked about that too, by the way. And this is like the Leiter giving up 4 runs. That was with 2 outs in the first inning.
11: More on that later.
10: Yes, it's just like Leiter, Rocker, all these guys, all these runs aren't coming like on the first pitch. They're coming with 2 outs, and usually they have an 0-2 or 1-2 count. They've got two strikes, and they just show life for the batter. It's the most frustrating you'll see. And I don't know if that goes to coaching, if that goes to talent, but it's almost like this team needs a complete reset of everything. They can't be more excited to have the All-Star game in a month where they can all just shut it down for 5 days. Mm-hmm.
11: And the Minnesota series, it was all phases, right? The pitching we just talked about. The hitting was non-existent.
10: The hitting's been fairly so inconsistent this season.
11: And we talked about it last week. Minnesota came in as a hitting team. They were scoring some runs, but they gave up a lot of runs. They were near the bottom in Major League Baseball. And you score 7 runs in the whole series. 5 of those were when the games were out of hand. Yeah. Like, they didn't even matter. Like, you score 3 runs, great. You were down 7-0. You score 2 runs, but you were down 10-0. So the hitting wasn't there, and it didn't matter because you were down by so much. And then we had another, I don't know what's going on with this defense, but another couple weird plays, actually. But the one with Brandon Nimmo in right field, game was 5-0. This is the second game of the Minnesota series. Game was already 5-0, and he's just sitting under the ball, and it just clips off his glove as he, I don't know if he took his eyes off it, and it bounced off his shoulder.
10: Yeah.
11: Just, I've never seen so many weird plays like that.
10: Well,
11: in a season by one team.
10: I can't remember if it was in the Boston series or both series were so bad. I can't remember when all the misses
11: happened.
10: They're
11: all the same at this
10: point.
11: But
10: Jake Berger had another dropped pop.
11: Yes. That was what I was going to get to.
10: Yeah.
11: And maybe it was on Higgy. We don't know the communication there, but Higgy ran after it too. Higgy misread it. Mm-hmm. He was way in front of it. And so Berger tried at the last second to get it. He was ended up closer. And yeah, another pop up that falls. Now it was in foul territory. But just plays that
10: that
11: cannot
10: would get them out
11: happen.
10: Of the inning. Speaking of pop ups, you're listening to the Rangers Rancher on 96.7 and 1310, The Ticket. We're talking about defensive and pitching woes and bats and everything that's going wrong with our Pets. It's such a nightmare. And you got to think, you got to feel bad for like Skip Schumaker. It's his first season, and I see him trying to do things with the lineup, and I see trying to do things with the pitching staff. The thing that they haven't gone back to, which I ask why not, is you had a wonderful start for Kumar Rocker in Colorado because you used an opener.
11: Mm-hmm.
10: Why not go back to it?
11: Right.
10: Especially when you get out there and you see that he's struggling in those first innings. But you know who's not struggling when they first come out? The relievers. I mean, I say that there's been a few things, but for the most part, they've been really solid when you come out.
11: Mm-hmm.
10: Why can't you start a Tyler Alexander out there instead of putting Leiter and Rocker out there the first inning? Put Alexander, put Beeks, put somebody else out there that can go out there and just give you one solid inning. Let your bats come in with a clean slate, not behind the eight ball.
11: I'd argue you could do an opener every game.
10: Yeah.
11: But they won't do it for DeGrom and Eovaldi, but more on that later. But they won't do it for them. But definitely the other three, because you say, well, what if, you know, they go deep in the game? Well, nobody's pitching a complete game.
10: No.
11: Like, that just doesn't happen in Major League Baseball. It definitely won't happen on this team. Nobody can get out of the fifth. More on that later, as I have a ton of stats to get to later. Yeah. But, why not do it for all three of them? Because at least with, like you said, the rocky start with Rocker, he still gave up a couple of hits in that, what was his first inning, the second inning. But he got out of it because there's a huge difference facing the 8-hole hitter versus the 5-hole hitter with 2 outs.
10: Yeah.
11: Huge difference. He gets out of it, and then he cruised from there. So I think with a number of these guys, you could do that, and you're going to have to use bullpen pieces later anyway. It's just, why not in the first inning? What's the difference between the first inning and seventh inning? Let these guys face the back end of the order. Maybe it also changes middle of the game. Those innings are being a big struggle for some of these guys when they get the third time through the lineup. So it kind of changes the trajectory of the game and how far they can go, who they're facing at the right time, and that can limit the damage. But then you're still going to have to score some runs after they pitch well, because you went 0 for 18 with runners in scoring position in the Minnesota series.
10: Yeah, the thing is, like you just said there, it's much easier to get that third out against the eight hitter.
11: Yes.
10: And it's so much nicer to have the third time around start with the eight hitter
11: right.
10: instead of the 1-2-3 guy.
11: Yeah, so, there's a big difference. I'm all for it, and I like I said, I would do it for a number of guys. If they wanted to do it every game, fine by me. Now you're going to have to change up who the opener is every game because it can't be necessarily your back-end guys or middle guys. But you know what? Try something because this is absolutely – I've never seen anything like this. Yeah. And the execution of pitches, too, is insane because if we go back to the Red Sox series – we highlighted three guys in that series that you had to avoid because their lineup was terrible. They were the opposite of Minnesota. They don't score runs, but they don't give up runs. Well, they scored a bunch of runs on you, and it was the three guys we highlighted, Contreras, Abreu, and Rafaela. They had six guys that you could get out. You didn't get those three guys out. You also didn't pitch around them. They went 17 for 37, 5 home runs, 6 doubles, 14 RBIs, 11 runs. They basically all had the same stat line throughout the series. It was absolutely incredible, those three guys.
10: Contreras had, what, 2 home runs in one of the games?
11: Yes, 3 for the series. Yeah, 2 in one game. Just those three guys had a series full of stats that a lot of the Rangers don't get in 2 weeks.
10: Mm-hmm. All right, well, you're listening to Rangers Ranch. We're going to get away from the woes that was last week. No, I'm lying. We're not going to get away from that. We're going to dive into the stats of what caused the woes of last week, next on Rangers Ranch.
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19: A better life with Dr. Sanjay Gupta.
20: Slowly but surely, AI is seeping its way into every corner of our lives. One area perhaps I didn't expect is diet advice. A new study out of Turkey found that chatbots are recommending to teen boys and girls that they restrict their daily calories to dangerously low levels and eat a balance of nutrients that are kind of out of whack. Remember, teenagers are growing, one pediatrician told us. If they aren't getting enough nutrition, it can really stunt their growth on a number of levels. And in extreme cases, it can lead to significant health consequences. Large language models, LLMs, they are designed to agree with you. So if you're looking to lose weight, they're going to push you pretty hard in that direction. They also sometimes don't know how to tell the difference between good information and bad information. And you know who does? Your doctor. I'm Dr. Sanjay Gupta, helping you live a better life.
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10: Welcome back to Rangers Ranch, the show where we talk about the week that was, the week that's coming up, and everything in between, and we're going to talk about the in-between right now. Tyler, you put together, you did homework.
11: Dude, so much homework.
10: And maybe it's because the games have been so bad, it's easy to dive into this homework and
11: little bit.
10: Make it happen. But just spill your guts here, man. Tell me what you
11: All right. So you start thinking and you notice trends, and we've noticed trends throughout the season on innings or this or that, how guys are performing, and it kind of leads into one rabbit hole, leads into another one and another one. You just keep piling on these terrible stats. So we'll start at the base where we were on this first, the first inning woes of this team. And it, of course, it's gotten really bad. But back when they were playing Arizona, they were second worst in the first inning as far as ERA, because Arizona was the worst. Well, now the Rangers have worked themselves into being the worst first inning team in all of baseball, as they now represent a 7.05 ERA. On top of that, they now have 10 leadoff home runs against them. 10. And they played what? 60 games?
10: 74.
11: 74, okay, way off. But that's a pretty large percentage of leadoff home runs just in the first inning, and they've given up 24 in the first inning. That's 8 more than second. So clearly, there's a disconnect there. In particular, we mentioned Jack Leiter earlier. He has the worst first inning ERA in all of baseball, 7.80.
10: Yeah.
11: And also, weirdly enough, he has not given up a run in the second inning. He has a 0 ERA in the second inning.
10: It's like he shakes it off and he's like, okay, I'm good to go.
11: Right, or maybe he gets the 8-9 guys to start the second inning, right?
10: Because he's already bad. They've already had the 7.
11: Right. And so then he gets to the third or fourth inning. He's about league average, maybe a little slightly below. But then the fifth inning is where it blows up again to an 11.68 ERA in the fifth inning.
10: Is that because he's seen so many batters in the first inning and now they're all coming in for the third
11: right
10: through.
11: Exactly, because they're either seeing him in the second inning. A lot of them are seeing him in the second inning now, and definitely third inning. So yes, that's the third time through the lineup, and you've thrown a lot of pitches in the first inning, so your pitch count's way up. You're probably exhausted. You're throwing a lot of pitches in a short amount of time, and
10: on top of that, he's going up there and his offense is going 1-2-3.
11: Right.
10: And he's going right back out.
11: Right. A lot of the time, yes. Now, what I also found interesting is I saw the leaders in worst first inning ERA. We would think maybe Gore. We've seen Gore have some bad first innings. Rocker, I think, has been pretty solid. Obviously not this week, but pretty solid overall with his ERA. Second worst first inning ERA is Nathan Eovaldi. In all the baseball.
10: Yeah, he's given up multiple home runs in the first inning. He and DeGrom both had, especially the first month and a half, 2 months of the season, they had troubles with the home runs in the first inning. And Eovaldi has had massive issues in the first inning. I think that's kind of what's caused the plague throughout the entire starting rotation is your big guys have struggled there.
11: And you want to take a guess at where DeGrom is?
10: DeGrom's probably right behind Eovaldi.
11: Not far behind. He is seventh.
10: Yeah.
11: So you have three of the top seven starters in baseball in ERA in the first inning as far as bad ERA.
10: I want to say DeGrom is probably way up there on the leadoff home run, too.
11: I don't have that for you, but yeah, probably. I mean, we got 10 of them.
10: Yeah.
11: So
10: I want to remember, if I remember right, he's given up at least two, maybe three leadoff home runs this season.
11: I think Eovaldi the same.
10: Yeah.
11: For sure. And so, yeah, you got three starters there in the top seven. That can't happen. You've given up the third most home runs with two outs, which you mentioned earlier, the two out rally, and the third most hits with two outs. So not only giving up home runs, you're giving up hits, guys could be in scoring position, and they have the worst batting average against with two outs. So they have been really bad with two outs, really bad in the first inning. And to cap it, you've had the fifth worst hitting offensively with two outs and runners in scoring position. So while you're giving up those runs, you're not getting them back with your offense. They're not, I mean, it's hard to hit with two outs, runners in scoring position. But when you're on opposite ends of the spectrum, that equals losses.
10: Look, if you look at the Boston series, they loaded the bases in Boston like three, four different times and got nothing out of it.
11: Right. And oddly, they scored first in every game that series, which never happens, and they still lost two games.
10: Yeah, your offense isn't supporting your pitching, and your pitching is starting to falter massively because it's been under so much pressure this season. And you're getting, when your offense does give you something, it's great. But then the next game, they come back and give you one run to work with.
11: Right.
10: So you can fault the starting pitching, which this last series, it was the fault. And honestly, with those three guys, the back end of your rotation, they have been taxing your bullpen. And on the other side, they've been taxing the offense because they're like, hey, we're going to give them a four-run spot. You've got to come back and get this five wrong.
11: It's a big downer, and the reason I want to point them out is they're supposed to be the backbone of the team. And, of course, it's hard to be as good as you were last year. But there is a huge difference in the 2 years, and the Jack Leiter splits have me thinking, okay, what are the Rangers' ERA by inning? So I went through the first five innings because that's typically where the Rangers starters are finishing and ending, or starting and finishing. So, obviously, first inning, 30th. But then you go to the second inning, fifth best ERA. Third inning, 10th best ERA. Fourth inning, 5th best ERA. Then you get to the fifth inning, they drop back down to 18th. And I think that goes to what you said earlier about the lineup flipping. You get each or every other inning, you get the top of the lineup, right? And so you see a little bump. You're still top 10 in the third inning, but it does bump up a little bit because you're getting that top of the order. But it makes me think, okay, that's where the adjustments come.
10: Yeah.
11: And I don't have any proof of this, but I'm just speculating that, okay, the Rangers are getting got in the first inning, which means their game plans must be terrible.
10: Yeah.
11: Or the execution of said game plan is not working. And so now you're making the first adjustment. You never want to be making the first adjustment. So they're always having to do that. And then they do it the next three innings, but then the other team readjusts. And so now they get you again. And if your offense can't keep up, you are now, it's like, they're breaking serve in tennis, right? They're now two up on you, and you haven't even scored. because they're adjusting to you, and then now you have to adjust twice to them and hope that they don't get you again later. It's a big mess, and I don't know if it's the game plan, but teams are out adjusting them and coming in with a better game plan, and it's frustrating. I think all of this leads to my overall thought, and I think I might have mentioned this last week, but this team really misses Mike Maddox.
10: Oh, yeah, massively. And you saw that especially in the when they went to Anaheim, because Mike Maddox worked his magic to get the sweep the Rangers there.
11: Mm-hmm.
10: And the fact that you've got the same guys, like the Rangers are going to see Patrick Corbin this next week.
11: Can't wait.
10: And you can see from what he did with the Rangers last season to what he's doing with Toronto this season. And it's almost like two different pitchers.
11: Same with before he arrived at Texas.
10: Yes. So that just tells me, and Patrick Corbin had his best success when he had Mike Maddox in Washington, and then when he had had Mike Maddox here in Arlington. So that tells me that the secret that's really missing, that the biggest mistake of the offseason wasn't going to get Mackenzie Gore or signing Danny Jansen. It was letting Mike Maddox walk away. Not doing everything you can, not throwing every bit of money you could at him. Because you know what? There's no cap. There's no fees for coaching. You can pay whatever you want to have a coach come here. And he took a one-year deal in Anaheim, of all places.
11: Right. A team that you knew was going to be bad.
10: And there must be something really sour for him to walk away from what he had to work with here.
11: Yeah, because these pitchers were thriving last year, and especially Leiter. He had a sub-4 ERA last year. He was trending that way, and now it just feels like it's taken a nosedive, especially the last, three, 4 weeks, whatever it's been. And I do think that's the most underlying factor of all of this, is he knew how to approach the first inning. He knew how to get you on track and get guys comfortable early. And they're just not comfortable early. They have to settle in into that second inning, and that's where the opener debate comes in. How can you do it? How many can you do it? I'd do it every game if you could, and just throw a different guy out there. Try something, because whatever's you're doing is not working. And this team just has like 77 wins written all over it.
10: Yeah, this is if they keep going with the offense like it is, and the pitching struggling like it has for the past week and a half, 2 weeks, it is a below 500 team, and there's not much you can say or be really excited for going into the future. So coming up next here on Rangers Ranch, let's dive into what the next week of baseball looks like for your Texas Rangers, and let's look at some of the moves that could possibly be made.
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1: Welcome back to Rangers Ranch. Let's talk about the week that's coming up, because we need something to look forward to, Tyler. Something.
2: I'm not looking forward to anything.
1: I know Father's Day is Gore versus Giolito. That's like the one game I'm really feeling good about, kind of.
2: Yeah, this is when I learned that Lucas Giolito was with the Padres.
1: Oh, yeah.
2: I thought he was still with the Angels or something.
1: Yeah, he's become a journeyman, you know?
2: Yeah, what could have been. Yeah. He had some good years.
1: But we've got Friday night, DeGrom versus Vasquez. Vasquez has come out of nowhere this season and been one of their, basically been their ace. He's been really good for them. And then Eovaldi versus Walker Buehler. I think, is this the third team? Was he with Buehler with the Red Sox last year?
2: Indeed, yeah, he was.
1: And then, so this is his third team. He's going back to go up against his former team in the Dodgers.
2: Mm-hmm.
1: And then, like I said, Mackenzie Gore versus Lucas Giolito. Then you have, this is going to be an interesting one, because Tyler Phillips he's got more saves than he has anything else for the Miami Marlins, which that's a franchise everybody forgets even exists.
2: Pretty much.
1: Except for every other decade they put together, they used to put together a payroll for one season to go out and win a World Series.
2: Right, and it would work.
1: But everybody forgets they even exist until it becomes trade season and people go and pick what they want from that team. Usually it's the Yankees, and they're giving them very little to nothing for like a superstar.
2: For Stanton.
1: Yeah. Then you have Jack Leiter. Hopefully he can give you six innings against Sandy Alcantara. I don't feel good about that game at all.
2: I don't feel good about any game.
1: Yeah, I know. the last game is DeGrom versus to be determined.
2: Yeah, TBD.
1: And TBD, I think, has a really good chance of shutting down this Rangers offense.
2: I think the last TBD the Rangers face probably went like 7 scoreless.
1: Yeah. But then you get Eovaldi versus your favorite pitcher of all time, Patrick Corbin.
2: Man, that dude was so bad for 5 years and then actually was almost decent last year.
1: Yeah, you hated that.
2: I mean, it's just incredible that he was able to at least, I mean, he always ate innings because he never got hurt.
1: Yeah.
2: That's why he ate innings. It was more so that he had longevity and didn't get hurt. Yeah. And it wasn't because he was that good. And I mean, he's not as bad as I thought he would be this year after he left. He's not great, but he's not as bad as he was in Washington. And good for him, man.
1: Well, after that's the first game. That's Thursday night. And they have a 4-game stretch in Toronto, which Toronto, like the Rangers, has been really lackluster. Although they did just sweep the Red Sox.
2: Yeah, I think that's a team that'll come on in the second half.
1: Yeah.
2: Like they're definitely better than the Rangers, and I expect them to really make a
1: pitching,
2: run.
1: Their pitching is suspect, though. I will say they're pitching this season.
2: Well, if they have Patrick Corbin.
1: Yeah, Patrick Corbin. Dylan Cease he's not what he was with San Diego, but he's doing okay. He's got a 2.71 ERA, but he'll give up the long ball to you. And then a TBD against Rocker, and then Yesavage, the wonder rookie from the World Series last year. God, that kid was awesome in the World Series.
2: Now, if we go back to the Padres.
1: Okay.
2: I'm about to have flashbacks on this series with the Red Sox series that just happened.
1: Okay.
2: Because Their runs scored and runs against are kind of in the same realm.
1: Yeah.
2: They're fifth in runs against. But I would never have believed you in a million years, if we were 2 months into the season, that the Padres would be the worst offensive team in baseball. They have the fewest runs scored. And that, to me, just is mind-boggling.
1: Well, they're going to get the cure for that, because they get to go against Mackenzie Gore.
2: That's why I'm worried. It's because the Red Sox were in the same boat. And here we go. And, you know, a lot of noise has been made about Fernando Tatis only having 2 home runs. It took him forever to get his first. But he does lead the team in a lot of categories.
1: Yeah.
2: Batting average, stolen bases, on-base percentage, total bases, whatever. So he's still having a decent year. It's Manny Machado who's really taking a step back.
1: Dude, that guy, I think he's considered one of the dirtiest, most hated players by all the other players in MLB.
2: That I can see.
1: Unless
2: that.
1: You're on his team, you don't like him. You just right. don't want to have anything to do with him.
2: His saving grace this year is he has 12 home runs.
1: Yeah.
2: He does lead the team in that, and I think RBIs, but hitting 177 is not Machado-like. Not that he was hitting 300 every year, but 177 is...
1: Yeah. Well, I mean, if you look at hitting all over the board for the most part, I mean, Seager's below 200. Like, you've got all these guys that are traditional 280, 290 hitters, 25 to 30 home runs, and they're all way down.
2: At least with Seager, he was hurt. I think Machado's yeah. been in there every day.
1: Yeah, he hasn't missed any time.
2: And really, their lineup is like that. They have two regulars hitting over 250. And if I gave you 30 guesses, you probably couldn't guess the other one in Miguel Andujar. So, with Tatis. So, another bad offense. We'll see if the Rangers pitching can get back on track. Because if you are, this is a series to do it.
1: Yeah. This is...
2: Maybe two series.
1: I mean, you could possibly say all this the next 10 days. If you want to get back on track, you need to get 6 or 7 wins in the next 10 days. If you want to get back on track. If you go 500, you're kind of getting there. If you can get 5-5, you're kind of there. But you're not improving your record at all. And the weird thing is, they're only a game and a half out.
2: I know. That's what drives me crazy is because the worst thing that can happen is this team, or not the team, but the front office is like, well, we're right there. Let's buy in. It's like, man, at some point you got to pull the ripcord and be like, yeah, we have a lot of data now in the last 2.5 years about this offense. Yeah. Now the pitching, yeah, they could turn it around because they've shown mm-hmm. that they can perform.
1: Yeah,
2: they at least have some sort of track record. Last year, the offense doesn't.
1: Yeah,
2: I don't expect to change.
1: Speaking of the front office, looking at this team and deciding to pull the trigger and make some moves to hopefully improve the team, either immediately or down the road, they do have some pieces that they can move. And I told you a couple weeks ago I'd have a list of things of players that you could look at moving.
2: Mm-hmm.
1: And I want to give those to you real quick because we talked immediately. We always say Jock Peterson is like your number one asset you can move.
2: I think it's also because it's the easiest.
1: It's the easiest because his contract is expiring.
2: Right.
1: But the problem is you'd still have to pay some of his contract if you want to get anything worth a damn. You have them. You have Zeke. You can move Duran because he's having a great season right now. You could sell high on him, especially since you can't move Smith. You can't move Josh Smith because you'd be selling low.
2: Right. There's no value there.
1: So of those two, because those are the last two components of the Joey Gallo trade, by the way.
2: Mm-hmm.
1: And
2: which ultimately worked out well.
1: Yeah, it's worked. It's like the Teixeira trade. The Teixeira trade was great. It helped the Rangers get to the World Series. And you could say that the Gallo trade helped the Rangers get to the World Series, too, because both Zeke and Duran and Josh Smith coming in when Seager got hurt
2: mm-hmm.
1: helped that team stay afloat and keep moving forward. But... those are like the three of the position players that you could possibly look at. Like I said, selling Josh Smith is selling low. But I want to say that there's two players on this team that you can move. I don't know how much you would get for one of them, but I feel like you can move Higgy and Jansen. The reason being is they've got Malcolm Moore, who's just moved up to Double-A. I'm not saying he's going to come up here and start raking right now. But they could sell one of their two catchers and get some prospects out of it and promote one of the guys down in AAA right now because they're not getting really much offensive support out of their – and they've got Diaz now as well.
2: Right, so, yeah, because Jansen got hurt.
1: So you – did he really get hurt?
2: I don't know, but yeah. I'll take but, Diaz.
1: Yeah, I'm going to take Diaz. But I'm saying you could sell one or both of those guys
2: yeah.
1: and then make Diaz your everyday guy.
2: Yeah, I mean, your return's not going to be huge or anything like that, something. But yeah, it's something for
1: and
2: sure.
1: And what it could do is, if you said, like right now, the two Higgies has got the value.
2: Yeah.
1: You could sell him, bring back some prospects, and take that money off your salary.
2: Yeah, you might get a high A prospect or two, and you yeah. kind of just move along and let him go be on a contender. Yeah, Higgy definitely has the more value.
1: You also, if you go to your bullpen, if you want to do some stuff, you can send off. He's got another year of control after this season with Jacob Jonas. He's got one more year after this season. You could send. You only got one season with both Jalen Beeks and Tyler Alexander, but they can both bring you back some stuff. And then when you're just riding with Gray and Alstrom and those guys, the young guys that you've been calling up this season, although Gray's not really young, but
2: right,
1: you could ride it out the season with those guys right now, and you still got Jacob Latz back on the back end of your bullpen, so you're feeling okay in there. You're never going to get anything for Chris Martin, although he's $4 million against your cap.
2: Yeah, that needs to end.
1: But those are the tradable pieces you have right now that actually have some value that you could get something out of. Now you'll have to get some money to go with it. The players that have a no trade that you could probably get the most for, your Evaldis, your DeGroms, your Nemos, your Seegers, those guys have no trades. And mm-hmm. you have to probably send money with them as well if you wanted to trade them off.
2: Yeah, and the money part is huge because if you want quality prospects, you're going to have to eat some of that money. And
1: or take some bad money back.
2: Right. It's right. Kind of like the Semien trade.
1: Yeah.
2: That's ideal. I think for me, DeGrom is the dream scenario.
1: Yeah.
2: Before he gets hurt and has no value.
1: Mm-hmm.
2: But yeah, like you said, the no trade clauses make it really tough. The package you get back versus how much money are we going to eat? And then you try to project that out into future years where you can spend again. Because I do think this team would be willing to spend again like they did 4 or 5 years ago and kind of reset that way a little bit. But you do need some prospects in return. And then the other thing is the lockout looming.
1: Yeah.
2: Right? It's our team's willing to trade for these guys who you may not have for a full year, and especially DeGrom, who's a little bit older. Same with Evaldi. Do you want to not... You have them, but you're not getting any use out of them. They're now a year older before you actually get to really utilize them if you don't get them this season, because a lot of those trades are usually off-season trades because there's so much involved in the minutiae and really working out a deal that big for guys with that many years left on their deal. Yeah. So maybe that's an off-season trade if and when the CBA gets worked out. But yeah, there's a lot of obstacles to get through.
1: Yeah, you're listening to Rangers Ranch here on 96.7 and 1310 The Ticket. You mentioned the big value of DeGrom. The nice thing about if you did, say, move a DeGrom or Evaldi, you have Jordan Montgomery in the wings. He's almost ready to start pitching in minor league games. So you have another arm that could come in here and eat innings for you.
2: Right, just get you through the season is what you're looking for.
1: And you don't care if you're trading off those guys, you don't care what your record is at the end of the season.
2: Right. You're selling. It's the ultimate, okay, this isn't our year. We got to reset. Mm-hmm. And one of them might have a partial no trade. I can't remember. It might have been Seager. I don't really remember. But yeah, I mean, his name will be mentioned for mm-hmm. sure because a lot of teams know his track record in the playoffs. So they would be very interested in that.
1: Now, there are six names. Maybe seven names on this team that you don't touch. And it's really funny because we spent the entire first segment just bagging on Gore, Rocker, and Leiter. But those are three names that you probably don't touch because they're young arms and they're all high draft picks.
2: Right.
1: And their ceiling is still really high. They haven't, you're disappointed right now with the outcome you're getting from their games. But overall, you're not disappointed because you're still growing these guys.
2: Right. They're your future because if you do trade the older pitchers, mm-hmm. then that is the top of your rotation, yep. right? And so, yeah, you have to hold on to them just, one, to have a rotation, but two, yeah, they have a lot of upside. They got to figure out what's going on these early innings or command issues if you're Gore. Mm-hmm. It's just little things that can really go a long way in their development. I mean, we saw Leiter have a great year last year. I was so happy with Leiter's progression last year, and this year just hasn't been the same. But yes, you do hold on to those and see what happens in the next couple of years.
1: Yeah. The fourth pitcher that you don't even consider moving is Jacob Latz.
2: Agreed.
1: Because his value is so high because he can do multiple things. He can be a multiple relief inning reliever in the middle of the game. He can be your closer. He can start games for you.
2: Right. If you need to fill out your rotation after you trade guys, he can fill that role.
1: Like, there was, in spring training, it was between him and Rocker as the fifth starter. And I think because of his versatility is why he got bumped back to the bullpen, because he can do multiple things. And when he comes in the game, if you're a fan in the stands watching and you see Jacob Blatz come out, you feel really good. You feel like, all right, game's done. And it's, he's got the exact same feeling as Cal Quantrill does. When Cal Quantrill comes out, you're like, oh, this game is done. We're losing. We're out.
2: Right.
1: See you later. But Jacob Blatz comes in, you're like, okay, we've got this. It's going to get shut down. He has to get a two-inning save. Oh, he's going to do it. We got this covered. We're okay. But I think those four pitchers for sure cannot be touched. The position players, Josh Jung, has come out and is his bat this season. He had down years, but he's where we expected him to be.
2: That's the bright spot this year.
1: Mm-hmm.
2: The bright spot is him bouncing back. Has been healthy, ripping the cover off the ball.
1: His defense has been solid.
2: Trying to get back into the All-Star game.
1: Yep.
2: I mean, I agree. He's definitely a guy you keep and hold on to.
1: And then Wyatt Langford is another position player, obviously. He was, the fourth pick overall? Mm-hmm. And he is the future leader of this team with him and Young. This guy who's on the IL right now, but you're hoping maybe this break that he gets, Carter can come back and

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3: Yeah, and obviously the progression offensively, it's hasn't been progress. It's been a step back because his hitting against right-handed pitching hasn't been good this year. We know about the left-handed pitching minimum at bats, but he hasn't hit right-handers this year either. Speaking of 170 averages like Machado,
4: he is a fringe keeper, fringe mover, depending on what the deal, what you get for him. He might have more value than some of the other guys that, like, he definitely has more value than a Jock Peterson right now, even though his numbers aren't there. But it's going to be really interesting to see what CY does when it comes up to the trade deadline. Because at this point in time, this team is just mediocre, and that's not where you want to be. You don't want to be in the middle ranks. You either want to be at the top or at the bottom, because at the bottom you can build your team back up. And our farm system is one of the worst in the league.
3: Yeah, and that's from buying in the last couple of years, and it's just not paying off.
4: I mean, we saw this back in the 2000s. Like, John Daniels cleaned out the house trying to keep the window open, and he did. But then you reaped what you sowed, because then you had nothing coming up in the system. Everybody had been moved away, and it's gonna get that way again, especially if they take this season and buy again. Because I think you already made your big purchase of the year when you bought Mackenzie Gore,
3: right? And that was a number of prospects.
4: Yeah, and your first round pick last season went there. You didn't even have him in your system for a year, and you already moved him on. So you can't really go in and say you can buy a lot. You're going to have to sell some stuff so that you can get ready for the future.
3: Speaking of untradeables, I'll throw one more in there. Uh-huh. Sebastian Walcott. And normally I'm trade prospects, I don't care.
4: Yeah.
3: Because they're a prospect until they're a prospect. But with the way this team is trending, one, you don't have a lot of high-end prospects. He is the high-end prospect.
4: Yeah.
3: You don't have a lot there, and your team doesn't seem to be moving in that direction where they're a contender soon. So you need something like him to come in later on, say in a year or two, when maybe you do trade off a lot of these guys.
4: Yeah. And, I mean, there's a good chance. When is he due back to start hitting and stuff?
3: Maybe the end of the year.
4: Yeah.
3: I think it's a maybe, like August, September.
4: Yeah.
3: And I don't even know if that's for sure.
4: Because everybody, when they originally signed Corey Seager, Walcott's name was brought up because he was with the team already. But the fact that Seager's age, and by the end of his contract, he's most likely going to be primarily a DH.
3: Mm-hmm.
4: Which, honestly, after this Peterson deal, I wouldn't mind seeing that transition to Seager primarily being your designated hitter. And if you still have Duran on the team, he's your starter at shortstop until Walcott's ready.
3: And I think Walcott might have been ready by next year, but with this year kind of...
4: This is a lost year because of injury.
3: And then next year they may not play, at least in the majors. I don't know. Do the minors have the same deal? I don't know how that works.
4: I'm not 100%
3: sure. Or do they have their own thing? But either way, he wouldn't be playing in the majors next year if there's games, if they don't play. So, yeah, it's kind of a weird situation, but maybe he's on the untradeable list too, but just to give you something for the future.
4: It's going to be really interesting to see what Chris Young does, because, honestly, some of the moves he's made have been great on the pitching side. His offensive moves, feels like he needs some help on that side.
3: Needs 5 weeks maybe until the deadline?
4: Yeah, I think, was it August 2nd or 3rd or something like that?
3: Maybe 6 weeks. So.
4: Yeah.
3: All right.
4: So we got some time. It'll be really interesting to see what happens. Hopefully Skip Shoemaker can make some adjustments. Maybe it is pulling in and having an opener for your starter, you know?
3: 7 days a week.
4: Something has to change, or this team is going to be stuck. And they're going to finish the season maybe with 70, 75 wins.

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1: Yeah, especially on defense. But that's Rangers Ranch. Thank you guys for tuning in here on 96.7 1310 The Ticket. That's Tip Sheet. I'm Killer. We'll talk to you next week.
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22: These guys are sick, man.
23: Put the 2025-2026 season to bed, at least, like, you know, for everybody to want to move on. I mean, this championship's going to live forever. But a couple of things to think about. Number one is that, you know, what do we always say at the beginning of the playoffs? Yes, you have to be really good, mm-hmm. but if you're not healthy, you're not winning. The Knicks, incredibly healthy all the way through the playoffs. The Spurs, incredibly healthy all the way through the playoffs, right? Thunder, missing a couple of guys, didn't make it. Mm-hmm. Right? You see how it goes, right? The same thing every year where teams go far because they are talented, but because they're able to stay healthy. Even, let's just say Mitchell Robinson couldn't play in the finals, just Mitchell Robinson mm-hmm. for the Knicks. We might still be playing. That might still be going on because the minutes he was able to provide, the offensive rebound at the end, like Mitchell Robinson, who broke his pinky before the finals and was able to play the entire time. But just think about how healthy the Knicks were, where that wasn't the case the last couple of years, right? Brunson got hurt.
8: Sure.
23: And Anunoby got hurt. All these last couple of years, injuries really, that's how you make it all the way to the finals, right? Why did the Pacers win the finals? Halliburton got hurt. Middle of game seven, right? These are things that all happen. So just to understand that when we say it's about staying healthy, that's half the battle in the playoffs now in the NBA.
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23: Ten weeks, stay healthy.
24: No, not only do you remember women weak in legs,
23: yeah.
24: Stay healthy for 10 weeks.
23: But the other part of it, right, because we talk about lessons that teams should take from.
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0: for the next 2 hours, I told Mary, I'm going to go get my, I've got a Brazil jersey. I'm going to go get my Vinny Jr. jersey. I'm going to put it on. We're going to do this World Cup coverage.
1: Why does Buck Rising have a, why does Buck Rising, who, by the way, lives in Nashville, Tennessee, and not to, to put your business out there, but you're Egyptian. Why would you have a Brazilian jersey? It just seems a little weird. Like, I've never, I've known Buck for a decade, and I've never even heard Buck suggest going to a Brazilian steakhouse. The closest that he comes to Brazil is the Wax. Okay, that's the closest Buck comes to Brazil in any way, shape, or form.
0: It's just the one time with my back. My God, I mean, the drama. I was going to the beach. You want to see Harry Bax on a beach? I don't.
1: Oh, God. Please cut that into a rejoin.
0: It feels like he knew what he was doing when he said, please don't cut that into a rejoin.
2: He's been rejoin farming a lot.
0: It's now you've created a system in which you're kind of baiting us a little bit, Ian, to try and see what rejoins we can pull out of the 2 hours of the show. But no matter. We'll leave the back waxing conversation for another day. We'll not embarrass ourselves in front of Steve Hartman, who's filling in for Jason Fitz.
3: Just that hairy back thing. Wow.
0: Mm. You know, I mean, it's hair never a problem, but you know, the back hair you gotta take care of it sometimes. maybe I'm just vain. Maybe that's it. I don't know. Oh, goodness. So we have a lot of things to talk about today, but one of the things that has captivated the sports consuming country is Brennan Soresby. And this week, it came to what seems to be at least a collegiate end to the story in one of the biggest sagas, most dramatic stories I can remember in college football, where a player who was betting on games of a program that he was a part of, not games that he played in, even if that matters, it doesn't, but was betting on Indiana football games as a member of the Indiana roster in 2022, went and played college football at Cincinnati, went and then was committed to Texas Tech for a period of time on a reported, we don't have hard numbers on these because these are not required to be disclosed in the NIL era, but a reported $5 million NIL deal to help keep Texas Tech in the college football playoff picture. He enters a gambling treatment addiction facility as the news starts to come out that he has been betting or had been betting on games for a team that he was a part of. Cincinnati reportedly was the one, the institution that reported him on the way out the door, which seems, you know, a little suspect if we wanted to really start to peel back the layers on this thing. He's going to declare for the supplemental draft. He has declared for the supplemental draft, Steve, and this is a topic that we could spend a little more time on. I know I've kind of screwed up our breaks here, but just as we talk about this specifically, would you take a chance on Brennan Soresby in the NFL?
3: All right, so let's do a little background on Brennan Soresby, okay? Because for the majority of people listening right now, no one had ever heard of this guy. No one's following the University of Cincinnati football program where he was a 500 quarterback over the last couple of years. So Brennan Soresby was a three-star recruit, pretty much a nondescript. He wasn't being recruited by anybody big. He goes to Indiana when they sucked. Okay, let's remember, it wasn't all – who was the face of Indiana as the quarterback before they got good? That would be Brennan Soresby. And one of the reasons he didn't bet on Indiana, supposedly, when he actually played, is because he was 1-6 as a starting quarterback at Indiana. Yes, that was just 2023 that he was 1-6 as the starting quarterback of Indiana. And then Cignetti came in and changed the whole dynamic of their situation. Then he goes to Cincinnati, starts for a couple of years. Again, he's in the pass happy Big 12. Everyone puts up inflated numbers. I mean, how many of these type of Big 12 quarterbacks we've seen over the years, Buck, put up big numbers? They don't pan out at the NFL level, like a lot. So there's nothing special about Brennan Soresby as a quarterback. Nothing. You know, he's got good size, 6'3", 2'3". Again, he's a below 500 quarterback as a starting quarterback at the collegiate level. Why would I waste? Because, again, if you're going to use a pick in the supplemental draft, you lose that pick in the upcoming draft. I'm not doing that for Brennan Soresby. This guy's a day three draft pick at best. And probably a free agent. There are guys that did not get drafted this year that had much more impressive resumes than Brennan Soresby. So, no, I would not use a pick on Brennan Soresby. And by the way, this habit that he has. I'll go back to Art Schleister, which is probably the most famous case of a quarterback who was consumed by his gambling addiction. Schleister came out of Ohio State. He was a top 10 pick in the draft coming out, and then all of a sudden he was knee deep and he went to rehab and he was a changed guy. He never changed. He ended up serving many times in prison. I hope Sorsby doesn't go that route. But the idea that he can go to some rehab and he will no longer gamble when there's gambling access everywhere on the on your phone 24/7, no, I would not. And again, if it just comes down to talent, there's nothing that I've seen in Brennan Sorsby that tells me, well, he'd be like a top three run. No, he's not. That's ridiculous. He's not that kind of a quarterback. So my answer to that question is no, I would not waste a draft pick in a supplemental draft for Brennan Sorsby.
0: Teams are going to do it. We're going to talk about that here in just a second. Martin, catch us up on what's happening in the world of sports first and foremost.
4: In the 94th minute, Germany took the lead over Ivory Coast, ended up getting a 2-1 win. Germany advancing to the knockout stage, winning the group over the Ivory Coast. Ivory Coast is in second in that group. The Netherlands, that's Group E. The Netherlands in Group F have a lead, that one 4-3, after beating Sweden 5-1. Sweden's in second place there. Major League Baseball. The Tigers beat the White Sox 4-1. Reds beat the Yankees 10-2. Blue Jays came from behind to beat the Cubs 8-6. Also going around the horn here, San Diego and Texas tied 3-3 in the eighth. Milwaukee has a 3-2 lead over Atlanta in the bottom of the ninth inning. Ozzie Albies up to bat. The Marlins with a 6-2 lead over the Giants in the seventh. And injury stoppage right now in the Nationals game. Washington leads 3-2, but an outfielder now being looked at after a hard collision with the wall. He didn't make the catch for the out. It is the eighth inning there. In College Baseball World Series, Oklahoma in the bottom of the ninth inning with two outs now, with a 9-3 lead over the North Carolina Tar Heels. This is a three-game series, so if Oklahoma is able to get this final out here, they will need to win one more. Carolina obviously would have to win game two to force a game three. In the WNBA, the Dream beat the Fever 113-96, and the Mercury beat the Storm 93-73. Buck and Steve, back to you.
0: He's Steve Hartman. I'm Buck Rising, hanging out here with you on this Fox Sports Saturday. Appreciate Martin getting us caught up. So we've been talking about this Brennan Sorsby situation, and Steve, as you were saying, you would not take a chance on this player because the juice is just simply not worth the squeeze, no, for lack of a better term, based on the talent of the actual player versus the value of the position, right? Because that's why any conversation around Sorsby is going to be overinflated. He plays quarterback, and there will be a team in some form or fashion who may not even consider him, Steve, rosterable, frankly. Like, they could stash him on a practice squad. He could go to a team, and there's a number of them that have at least their 2026 starting situation figured out. A la, you know, the Indianapolis Colts, right? Kind of hanging a little bit by a thread with Daniel Jones coming off that Achilles injury, signed him to a 2-year deal, but you don't know how that's going to go. Could the Colts, for example, bring in a Brennan Sorsby just as a kind of a hedging their bets, for lack of a better term, with Anthony Richardson, ironically, still on the roster? There's a number of different teams that you could look at. The Steelers, the Dolphins are in a weird situation. You could probably go on down the list. And I think that all of your logic is absolutely correct in saying that, no, this is not worth the risk that you would have if you were to bring in this player. Because, Steve, it's not like there's any question that he has a gambling addiction, right? Like, that's not dispute. That is self-proclaimed. He admitted that was never up for discussion in a matter of debating his eligibility, reinstatement potentially, or whatever the case may be. Him entering that treatment facility was his efforts and his attempt, maybe one, to seek help, and I want to make sure that I acknowledge that, because it does sound like the young man has a problem, and I do hope that he gets the help that he needs. I just think the idea that people at every turn, especially in the state of Texas, have been propping this idea up that the only cure for what ails Brennan Sorsby is that he's going to continue to play football. He needs to play football. Otherwise, the addiction, all these things, all this young man's life, it's going to be completely derailed if he's not allowed to participate in the sport. As if the idea of playing football for him is some kind of a right, and I can't wrap my head around an NFL organization looking around and be like, sure, we'll reward essentially what I think is entitlement from this young man by saying, sure, bud, I know it didn't work out. We'll see if we can't make you a little more whole. I know we can't pay you $5 million on a UDFA contract or a supplemental draft contract, whatever that looks like, but don't worry. We'll get you the help that you need. Just come take a few snaps under center for us.
3: Buck, my first big partner in radio was the great Chet Forty, who was the legendary original producer, director of Monday Night Football.
0: Yeah.
3: When Chet came in the 90s with me, he was facing federal tax charges. He was a compulsive gambler. He was a guy that, think about this, he worked for ABC all those years, you know, Monday Night Football, Wide World of Sports and everything else. The first Super Bowl that ABC ever broadcast was Super Bowl 19. It was Joe Montana versus Dan Marino. It was at Stanford Stadium. Chet is getting ready to direct the Super Bowl. And as he is preparing for the Super Bowl, he's taking calls. By the time the game kicked off, he had $200,000 bet on the game that he's directing. He gave me all the details of this. $200,000. How could you focus on anything if you have $200,000? Now, as it turned out, he won his bet that day. He bet smartly on the 49ers and not the Dolphins. But here's the one thing we were talking when the Michael Jordan story, we were working together when Michael Jordan suddenly retired. Remember 1993? It's like, what? What do you mean retired? You're 9 years into the league, and there was all this talk about his connection to gamblers and everything else. And Chet said something that always made sense to me. If you're a compulsive gambler, what you're always looking for is an edge. No one has greater edge than those that actually participate in the games. Nobody. You know, we'll talk about the Pete Rose situation. Pete Rose never bet against his team. There was no evidence he ever bet against the Reds, but he didn't pick them every day because, you know, heck, I'm the manager of the team. I got my number five starter against their ace. No, I'm not betting on my team to win today. So the idea of him continuing to play the game and not be tempted to bet on games in which he has direct control of as a quarterback. I mean, no position in sports has more control over an outcome of a game than a quarterback. None. Would seem foolish to roll the dice on someone like that, that somehow, you know, they'll be reformed. The fact is he needs a fix, and that fix is to continue to play the game. You mentioned the fact that, you know, well, the only evidence is that, you know, his red shirt year at Indiana, he bet on Indiana. No, he didn't bet against you. I hope he wasn't betting on him to win because they didn't win many games back then. So I bet he was, you know, made some smart bets, I hope. And as I mentioned, as a starting quarterback at Indiana, he was 1-6. So we see time and again teams take chances with, you know, sexual deviancy, sexual abuse, drugs, or everything. As long as they got talent, I'm going to roll the dice on this guy. But for a guy like that with a gambling addiction, based on the fact that as a starting quarterback at the collegiate level, his record is 13-18, am I going to roll the dice on a guy like that? I'm sure somebody will. I wouldn't.
0: 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Hit the thumbs up icon and comment away. Let us know whose takes you agree with, and even those who you don't. 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We've got a new highest paid player in NFL history at a very critical position. We'll talk about the value of non-quarterbacks in the NFL and if you can actually expect to win with a contract like that that isn't the most important position. I'm Buck Rising. He's Steve Hartman hanging out here with you on Fox Sports Radio.
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15: LeVar Arrington, Brady Quinn, and Jonas Knox.
17: I wondered when the next shoe was going to drop or the next comment was going to come out when it came Ron Slavin, who was Brendan Sorsby's lawyer, who basically spoke yesterday on The Fan in Dallas and sort of explained the situation, or at least his side of things.
18: I guess his biggest fault might be he's too giving. When I say that, you know, is involved with some of his friends and the predatory world of gambling, where you turn 18 and, you know, deposit $5, you get a free 100, and every single show on TV and every single radio show, everything is sponsored by a gambling site.
17: By the way, I misspoke. That was a Source B's agent. I said lawyer for some reason, so my mistake, but didn't mean to misrepresent him there.
19: We're the problem. That's right, guys. It's all us.
17: Well, by the way,
19: we're the issue here, guys. There's no accountability from old Ronnie. No accountability for what the 18-year-old, you know, kid, a guy who can go serve for our glorious country. You know, you can make that decision, but you can't make a decision on that whole $5 bet. I just, okay, Ron, we get it.
4: That gives you 100 on the turnaround.
19: It's our fault, Ron.
4: Yeah. Well, he was misrepresenting.
17: He sounded like a lawyer. I'll tell you what, he sounded like a lawyer.
4: He sounded like a politician.
17: Yeah, I don't. So
19: you know what he sounded like? He sounded like a guy that maybe knew what was going on.
4: Of course, he
19: sounded like a guy that he knew that maybe Brendan Sorsby had a problem, that he maybe had an inkling of it. So before he points the finger at everyone else, you know, why is there any accountability? Why is this the world we live in?
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24: The home field advantage for the United States in this World Cup is immeasurable. Yes, the World Cup is here. We haven't had it since 1994. Like, we all knew. Right? Everybody knew. Yes, big deal, big deal. But you see how crazed Lumen Field was. You saw the watch parties that have been everywhere. This is an advantage that I can't believe I didn't take enough of this into account, that this was going to be such a big deal for the United States. 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You see the extra jump they have. 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Everybody else is playing on a neutral field. 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
15: 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Are you using the talkback feature on the iHeartRadio app? 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
0: So in the NFL, when you have success, even if your team doesn't, if you individually are successful, you have the opportunity to make life-changing money. Jeffrey Simmons of the Tennessee Titans agreed to a deal just like that. 3 years, $105.8 million for an interior defensive lineman, making him the highest-paid defensive tackle in the history of the NFL. He's Steve Hartman. I'm Buck Rising, hanging out here with you on Fox Sports Radio. We'll swing back around to the World Cup, talk a little NBA draft in the second hour. But Steve, I cover Jeffrey on a day-in, day-out basis. We just wrapped up OTAs here in Tennessee. I guess everybody just wrapped up OTAs this past week, and now we have essentially a seven-week layoff before training camp because of the way that the NFL has screwed around with the schedule and has the Super Bowl on Valentine's Day this year, which I'm sure the women of America are going to greatly appreciate. But
3: I know that when they announced that, I was like, really? Wow.
0: Oh God. I mean, it's just, you know, at a certain point,
3: I mean, first you destroy the NBA by loading up on your Christmas Day games, you know, just wiping out any advantage the NBA used to have on Christmas Day. And now you're attacking the women on Valentine's Day? Wow.
0: It really does feel like an attack. It feels like an attack on Valentine's Day. Absolutely. But Jeffrey is the best last year, best interior defensive lineman in the sport. And the Titans went 3-14. We have seen this year after year after year with excellent players, whether it be peak J.J. Watt or somebody like Jeff Simmons or defensive player X, who is so above and beyond good. Miles Garrett, right, prior to being traded to the Los Angeles Rams, was just kind of being great in silence, essentially, for the Cleveland Browns. He just set the all-time sack record in the NFL last season on a team that won four or five games, if I'm not mistaken. These kind of deals. Now, Tennessee is in a situation where they can. They have the most cap space in the league heading into free agency this year. They have a rookie quarterback and last year's number one overall pick in Cam Ward. So they do have the financial flexibility to do this, and they are banking on Cam Ward turning into something of consequence to where they haven't just wasted Jeffrey Simmons' career here. But I always struggle with these kind of mega deals for non-quarterbacks, Steve, because they just don't impact winning in the NFL the way that you need them to for that value, that return on investment. And I think Jeff is great, an excellent player. In fact, I think he's become better and better each year that he's been in the league. And I've been critical of him plenty, not living up to previous deals. But this is a situation where I'm just kind of side-eyeing it a little bit and saying, man, you better be damn right on this quarterback, because if not, you have just committed all kinds of money to a player that just really can't help you the way that you need that help.
3: I love the comparison to Miles Garrett, because, I mean, I'm not saying Simmons is that level, but as you mentioned, he was the best interior defensive lineman in the NFL this past year, first team All-Pro, deservedly so, and a quality guy. Okay, let me just say that about Jeffrey Simmons. I mean, he's the kind of guy, I don't worry about him, like, you know, grabbing the money, running, and just becoming a mediocre player.
0: Right.
3: That's not going to happen. He's going to play at an elite level, but if it doesn't pan out, this is what happened when the Browns signed Miles Garrett. Everyone said, what are you doing, right? And how long is he going to stay in Cleveland after he signs that big deal? Well, it turned out 1 year. And now he's with the Rams, and you know, he's already thinking, I'm on a Super Bowl contending team, which he is. And I wouldn't be surprised if it's a similar situation with Simmons and the Titans. Look, my concern with the Titans right now was the hiring of Robert Saleh. I mean, this is a guy who was 20-36 as a head coach with the Jets. Ah, it's the Jets. They're the losing organization. Really? Okay. Yeah. Did he make them better? No. I mean, the Titans have had four straight losing seasons, back-to-back 3-14 seasons. They're bottom feeders currently in the NFL right now. And then you bring in a guy that has the worst active coaching record in the NFL. I just have no idea how this is going to play out. Saleh's a defensive guy. That's really, you know, with Simmons, that's not really your major problem here. You got to get some points on the board, right? So I think that what the deal with Simmons is that if the Titans have another bottom feeder season, they win four or five games and they're not better and he's still playing at an all-pro level, they're going to leverage it and be able to get a boatload in return. Just like, by the way, Cleveland got. Miles Garrett didn't come free.
0: Right.
3: You know, you gave up a young player, 25 years old, in Jared Verse, who'd already had two Pro Bowls, a first, a second, and a third. Cleveland came out pretty good in that Miles Garrett deal. And I think the Titans could end up the same way a year from now. So if you're a Titans fan, maybe this is going to be a turnaround. Maybe Saleh was, you know, completely underappreciated with the Jets and he can turn the Titans into an immediate winner. My guess is that's not going to happen.
0: Well, it's more here, Steve, about Brian Daboll to me. And even then, he's not the head coach. So if Brian Daboll has any inkling of success in the NFL, even if he's not great, right? I saw this with Matt LaFleur, who was here, Mike Vrabel's first offensive coordinator. Matt was here for a year. Their offense was mediocre, and there was a million reasons why that was the case. But he left after one season, and they just continued to have. Now they landed Arthur Smith. Arthur ended up doing a good job, became an NFL head coach. He wasn't a successful one, but still, they found ways to stave it off. But like with Saleh, I'm just looking at the same problem that I was looking at with Vrabel, which is you don't call the offensive plays here. So if you lose your quality play caller on that side of the ball, man, you're kind of banged because there's nothing you can do. You can call the best defense of your life. If you've got Zach Wilson on the other side of you, right, the best you're going to do is 7-10 at best. And that was his best record in New York. They never made the postseason with the Jets. There's a million different things to be concerned and curious about here in Tennessee. Jeffrey Simmons, not one of them. So
3: yeah, Simmons will be
0: we'll
3: fine.
0: Keep breaking
3: the Titans,
0: it down
3: not
0: here
3: so
0: on
3: much.
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14: By saying that, you know, top to bottom, I mean, I'm reading the same buzz. Of course, we read this all the time, right?
15: Sure.
14: And We just saw the New York Knicks win the NBA championship, led by a guy that, well, every team in the league passed on. Despite the fact that Jalen Brunson was the National College Player of the Year, had led Villanova to two national championships, and yet no one believed in the guy. Nobody, second-round pick. And, you know, I look at some of these players in this draft, and the one that really stands out to me is this Darren Peterson out of Kansas. Mm-hmm. I mean, Kansas paid a boatload in NIL money to get this guy. And almost from the day he arrived, he was like, yeah, I'm about load management. Okay, let's say I'll pretty much play when I want to play. And then when he did play, he didn't play very well. Bill Self may be out the door because of Darren Peterson. And yet, again, the NBA, you know, people that make these decisions, oh, he's got such talent. He's got great talent. Stop with that. Can somebody actually, if you're getting paid to evaluate talent and you work for an organization that's going to spend millions and millions and millions of dollars on the players, how about looking at the heart? Something that a guy like Brunson shows and always showed at every level he's ever played. A leader, a true leader, whatever he may lack in physical stature or physical abilities. And yet they are etherized by these people that just, you know, that guy jumps out of the building or he's got this or he's got that. I wouldn't touch Darren Peterson with anything. I wouldn't give this guy a nickel because he's going to be a big failure in the NBA. I can say it right now with all the confidence in the world. A kid like this will be a failure in the NBA because he already proved now. See, the NIL money, you always wonder this, right, Buck, about, you know, which guys are playing to win and which guys are just playing for the money. Here's a guy that's already proven he's just playing for the money.
15: Yeah.
14: He made it clear at the University of Kansas. I could care less what happens to Kansas and my teammates. I'm here to make a buck. Unfortunately, I can't go straight to the NBA. I'm stuck here for a year. I'm going to grab every penny. I'm not going to get hurt and then get ready to be one of the top picks in the NBA draft. Wouldn't touch the guy. So, you know, when we talk about these drafts every year, how many players each year, think about this, Buck, how many players each year really end up making a difference? Not just filling out a spot on the bench, but actually make a difference in the NBA. It's very, very few.
15: And I'm so glad that you brought up the Knicks within the context of this discussion. And obviously, they're now the champions. New York has been celebrating for a week straight, it feels like, and just really resonating with the nobody believed in us. We weren't supposed to dominate anybody. You guys told us we weren't going to dominate anybody. We just ran the playoffs. Eat it and eat this championship celebration and Jalen Brunson and all the different quotes from the past couple of years, even going back to like Jay Wright, his coach at Villanova, who didn't necessarily have him as a number one guy in the NBA, right? So it comes down to a conversation about roster construction to me. And basketball, obviously different than football, different than baseball, whatever. So just in the sport of basketball right now, where you can have one player come in, whether it be a draft pick or a free agent, and individually impact the results more than, I would argue, just about any other team sport. Football, there's too many moving pieces and parts. Even if you have the best quarterback in the world, you can still be undermined if you don't have an offensive line to protect him or a defense that can get a pass rush. There's a million different things that can go sideways, even if you have the best player in the sport. In basketball, at every turn, it felt like the Knicks' roster construction was questioned. Right? Some of the picks that they gave up to acquire players. The Jalen Brunson move specifically is a free agent sweepstakes that was mocked for what kind of sweepstakes is it actually to acquire Jalen Brunson. And I look at these players coming in from the college game and understanding that NIL riches have really hindered the depth of any draft class at this point, where you can start to hollow out a substantial living for yourself in the college game and try to maximize your value there hopefully a different way than Darren Peterson went about it at Kansas. I am so confused why it is such a far out concept for a team of any kind, an executive in any sport, to go about their process and say, okay, do I want the most talented team? Or do I want the most cohesive roster? And I understand that there's a balance, and you do need talent to take things over the top, to make those incredible plays in the moments where you don't necessarily have anybody else to do it. Somebody to put the team on their back in a spectacular way and break through, where you're dealing with a million different talented players in the pros. I think that there is so much overthinking when it comes to the talent chasing, the etherizing, as you called it, of these prospects. And I'm not saying just dismiss drafts outright, but there has to be, at a certain point, somebody in the room to raise their hand and be like, hey, what if we just went for the safer option? What if we went for the thing that we know has the highest percent chance of hitting? I reference the NFL draft in this way, and specifically the team that I cover here in Nashville. The Titans took Carnell Tate, fourth overall. Was he the most talented player that you could take with the fourth overall draft pick? No. Is he going to be Julio Jones or Ja'Marr Chase, who were taken later in their respective drafts than Carnell Tate was? No. But is he going to be probably the safest player at an incredibly important position for your number one overall pick at quarterback that you just need to get off the mat because they keep going 3-14 and you can't find anybody to give this guy some help? Yeah, probably. That makes it worth it to me. There just seems to me constantly in these draft processes to be so much overthinking, where the Anthony Richardsons of the world or the Darren Petersons of the world can come into your life and just wow you with all of their athletic gifts. And then when it actually comes to the competitiveness, the kind of makeup that it requires to give your all in the most critical moments, when you feel like you almost have nothing left to give, a la Jalen Brunson in that final game where nobody else is scoring and he just needs 45, so he's going to go out and give you 45 and basically account for half of the team's points in the clinching game. Maybe I'm oversimplifying it. I've obviously never been in these decision-making positions, just covering people who make these decisions. But to me, every year in and year out, Steve, it is confusing. Like, why don't you just go with the thing that you know is going to produce for you rather than the thing that might turn into something that you have no idea whether it's actually going to pan out for you in a meaningful way?
14: The overwhelming majority of these NBA decision-makers are no more qualified to judge talent than you or I. Oh, they may claim they are. Wow, we watch a lot of film and everything else. They're not. Right now, I'm looking at some of these mock drafts here, Buck. Top 10 picks, all freshmen. 10 for 10. What? 10 guys, 1 year removed from high school, and you have a good reading on these are guys that you're going to make a huge investment in because they are going to be game changers. Now, is there a chance that one or two of these guys could be? Maybe. There's also a chance that none of them will be. Well, there's a really good chance that the overwhelming majority will have zero impact in the NBA. Oh, they'll get paid. They'll fill a roster spot, but they're not going to actually be the difference between winning and losing games, which is, the last time I checked, really the ultimate, you know, in testing your skill in evaluating talent. You talked about structuring a roster. Give the Knicks credit. You know, we had this stretch, right, of three consecutive champions. You know, we had Denver, we had Boston, we had OKC, all assembled really through the draft, right? Homegrown talent, right? Oh, that's the new wave. Knicks, five starters from five other teams. So it goes out the window. It's just about finding the pieces that fit and then finding that glue player, which obviously Jalen Brunson is a glue player to hold the team together. So again, for all these teams, you feel bad for your Indiana Pacers. Don't, because I don't think you're missing anything in this draft, to be honest with you. I mean, you got a big man that can play. I'm a Zubats guy. I think if the Lakers had any foresight, they essentially gave him away to the Clippers. They could use that big guy. So is he better than anyone they could have gotten in this draft? Much better. Could they've added somebody? Maybe, but I don't see it. I just see a lot of guys that, you know, played 1 year of college. I don't see guys that were champions this year in college. It's like a faceless crowd. There's just nothing that stands out. So this is the dilemma for the NBA, the way it's structured with, you know, players, you know, they just jump on them based on what they were hyped up to be. Remember the two kids that went to Rutgers? Well, a couple years ago, Rutgers had, like, they spent all this NIL money on, like, literally two of the top three players in the country, like, at Rutgers? They didn't even make the tournament. Those guys were just buying time until they were top picks in the NBA. So the whole structure of the league, how they evaluate talent, how they bring talent in, to me, is doing a disservice to the league. And every once in a while, somebody slips through the cracks. Let's see. That's right. Nikola Jokic, second-round pick. With Jalen Brunson, second-round pick. It's not always the guys that are at the top of the draft. So, you know, I'm going to be doing a lot of hype tomorrow. VJ and I will be doing our show. We're going to break it all down like we are, you know, talking about the NBA draft and everything else. But ultimately, the chances of any one of these kids actually being a difference maker in the league is remote at best.
15: I'm just extra salty because Kevin Pritchard, who's the president of basketball operations for the Pacers, puts out tweets after they lost their pick in the Zubac trade, you know, essentially apologizing to the fan base that's pissed, right? They were in the finals. You have Halliburton tear his Achilles when he did in the most critical moment where you really thought that you were going to be able to make a difference, even though the odds were long in that series against the Thunder, and maybe the Pacers don't end up getting it done, but still. And he's Kevin Pritchard is posting tweets about being really sorry to all our fans, and I own taking this risk, and surprised it came up fifth after this year. I thought we were due some luck, yada, yada, yada. Man, just leave me alone. Like, just let me pout and sulk in my 19-63 this season, and don't apologize to me for the way that you did the deal. Honestly, that bothers me more when an executive takes that tact, and I understand that fan bases get frustrated and sometimes you have

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3: 1948, when they had all the returning World War II veterans. How's Indiana going to be this year?
4: Well, I think that's an interesting side branch off of our conversation, because theoretically, they should be more talented. They bring in this Nick Marsh guy from Michigan State, the wide receiver, who's theoretically better than anybody that they had on the roster last year, on a roster that obviously won a national championship. The quarterback from TCU that they're bringing in is also supposed to be a better player in the college game than Fernando Mendoza was. But I'm just kind of holding my breath a little bit and saying I don't want to get too caught up in the idea of it. They should be able to. They'll be a top 10 team. There's no doubt. And I think that they will certainly be in the conversation for the college football playoff. I don't think Cignetti's really going anywhere, despite the level of attrition that they have. But it's like the Knicks this year. Nothing's going to feel like that. They could win the title again this year, and nothing is going to feel like that. That most improbable story in sports in my lifetime.
3: Look, and you have to understand, going way back in the day, when Bill Russell retired from the Celtics, yes, I was alive, and the Lakers still hadn't won a championship. You're like, fine, Bill Russell finally's gone. Now the Lakers, Wilt Chamberlain, Jerry West, Elgin Baylor take over. And then the next year, the freaking Knicks come out of nowhere, beat the Lakers. They faced the Lakers 3 out of 4 years. Fortunately, the Lakers did get one championship in 72. We'll see. I mean, it just, like you said, if you are a fan of the Knicks and somebody tells you after winning a championship, by the way, you're not going to win another championship in 53 years, and your answer is, who the hell cares? I won't be here 53 years. I'm in the moment. My oldest son happened to be in New York with some friends the night they won the championship, and he said it was absolutely insane, Buck. I mean, and that's great. Look, I have no affinity for the New York Knicks.
4: Oh, I hate them. I hate them.
3: You and the Pacers. I mean, that's a big-time rivalry.
4: I'm glad they won. I'll go back to hating them next year.
3: Exactly. But again, if you're a fan of any of these, championship-starved franchises or schools, and you're told the trade-off is, look, we're going to give you one championship, but the next 20 years are going to be hell. You say, sign me up right now. Just once. I want to celebrate being a champion. That's good enough for me.
4: 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So championship aspirations are not necessarily where we're at with the new U.S. men's national team, but two dominant performances en route to advancing to the knockout stage has me wondering about the U.S.'s chances advancing, and also if we can learn a lesson from all the different foreign nationals who have come into our country to celebrate their World Cup teams. We'll talk about it next. He's Steve Hartman. I'm Buck Rising, hanging out here with you on Fox Sports Radio.
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10: If you're caring for an aging parent, you may feel quite often that you're alone in what you're doing. But you're not. Not by a long shot. According to a new report by the Pew Research Center, 10% of U.S. adults are caring for a parent over age 65. Millions more are caring for a spouse or partner 65 or older. Beyond the sheer numbers, this report, perhaps unsurprisingly, found a major difference in caregiver well-being between men and women. One psychologist we spoke to suggested thinking 5 years in the future and imagining where you are right now. Will you be glad you took something on, or regretful that you didn't? You also need to cut yourself some slack, he said, especially women. Don't try to shoulder all of the burden by yourself. You might need to ask for help before you burn out. You'll be so glad you did. I'm Dr. Sanjay Gupta, helping you live a better life.
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15: what?
13: Company is downright annoying. Let's listen to Stu Gatz and Company live. And you tell us where this show lies.
8: Is it fair to say at this point, Izzy, you probably follow it a lot closer than I do. I don't know. Who's the biggest soccer fan amongst us? Is it Taylor, I guess?
5: It's gotta be Taylor. Yeah, the guy who's not here.
8: But is it fair to say at this point, Ronaldo, who's a great player, takes himself way too seriously? But he's a great player. Is it fair to say he's a bit overrated? He's never won a World Cup.
5: Yeah.
8: How can you call yourself one of the all-time great soccer players, be on the Mount Rushmore all-time of soccer players, and never win the World Cup? How is that even possible?
5: Because he does the one thing that you, in particular, Stu Gatz, want to see in every single soccer match. He scores the goals. He's got more goals in his career than Messi even has. And that's been a sort of a race their entire career, but he's always been ahead. And so, yeah, that's what it is. He is a goal scorer. He does it in, you know, majestic ways, and people just love that when you can get that in soccer, a majestic goal scorer. And that's what he has been his whole career. Now, your other point remains 1,000% true. He is overrated when it comes to the team aspect, because that's just not how you win necessarily. Just find one guy and try to get him to score all the goals for you. So, I mean, unless it's Erling Haaland and you're Norway. But yeah, I think it's fair to say, you could argue that one of the greatest players of all time is a tiny bit overrated.
7: So in 2006, his first World Cup, he had one goal, but Portugal got all the way to fourth place. Mm-hmm. He finished in fourth. Mm-hmm. After that, One goal, they reach the round of 16. One goal.
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31: Listen, I love Johnny Cash, but the Tennessee Titans, every time they score a touchdown, which is not very often, they play damn Ring of Fire by Johnny Cash. It is the worst touchdown song of all time.
28: Now, because of marketing and, you know, selling out, when I hear that song, I only think of the hemorrhoids commercial.
31: No.
28: Attached to. Like, his family, it took like,
31: what
28: you
31: are
28: know,
31: you
28: RIP
31: talking about? I didn't know there was a commercial, a hemorrhoids.
28: Oh, my God. Yeah. So, like, Johnny Cash was pretty adamant in his lifetime about not selling the rights to his songs to random things. And when he passed, it took like 6 months before all of a sudden there was a Ring of Fire hemorrhoids commercial. And I was like, well, the Cash Estate's out there, you know, making that money off of it. So that's all, like, now that is all I ever think of when I hear Ring of Fire.
31: He's Steve Hartman. I'm Buck Rising, hanging out here with you on this Fox Sports Saturday. Jason Fitz, lost in transit. Went out y'all's way. Went out there on the West Coast. Apparently had a couple of flight issues. Was not able to make the show today, but we upgraded. We got Steve Hartman hanging out here with us. Steve, the atmosphere. Speaking of NFL in-game atmospheres, they're talking about the Titans and Ring of Fire, great song by Johnny Cash, terrible touchdown song, like just does not have the requisite juice, I think, that is required to get people going, even if you are the most diehard of country music fans. And listen, there's not a lot to celebrate at a Titans game anyway. They've been a losing club for a while now, and even when they were at their best here in the last couple of years, getting within a game of the Super Bowl, playing in the AFC Championship game against Patrick Mahomes, even then, they rarely produce an atmosphere here in Nashville that you would say, wow, you really feel the crowd come alive during the course of the game. And I'm watching this World Cup, and I'm infatuated. I'm infatuated not even by the soccer. And the soccer's been good. Like, there have been compelling games. There have been dramatic finishes. And obviously, the U.S. has been dominant throughout the course of the group stage and now has secured their spot in the knockout round. We'll see how much further they can go. But I have been infatuated with the World Cup because of the atmospheres that people have created in this country at venues that I am very familiar with. I have been to every NFL stadium save Cincinnati because it was a COVID season the last time the Titans were scheduled to play a game up there. But I've been to all 29 other stadiums. And I really, Steve, for a regular season game, I am perpetually disappointed with the atmosphere outside of Buffalo or Philadelphia. Seattle, I think, obviously deserves a tremendous amount of credit for the way that their fans bring it. But that you could name, on one hand, I think, the actual fun, electric atmospheres in the NFL for a regular season game. And then I see the way that these Europeans and people from the Ivory Coast and Tunisia and Japan and all these other countries from around the world are taking over our American stadiums and just making it look so much better than it does when the NFL games are being played. I saw a tweet from my buddy Pat Doherty at NBC. He said, it's unbelievable how much more vibrant our American football stadiums look for these events as opposed to their usual fare. And I go back to what you had mentioned in the first segment of the show, where you cited the Tartan Army, the Scottish fans, and the way that they've taken over Boston. And now they're on to South Florida. And basically the Scott fans and the people of Boston are saying kind of like sentimental goodbyes to one another because they so enjoyed the atmosphere that one another brought to this event. While they were able to host that particular fan base for a period of time. And you mentioned, Steve, the idea that we, as Americans, can sometimes take for granted all of the great things that we have in this country and the way that the ease of living that we have. I understand not everybody has it easy necessarily, but compared to the rest of the world, the access to things that we have, the atmosphere, the safety, the like all these different things that come with being a United States citizen that sometimes just kind of wash over you. Cause you see it every day. You become numb to it. I almost feel like I'm seeing the same thing with Americans and how they experience sports while watching other countries do it through their own prism in the World Cup, being like, we're Boston, for God's sakes. How many championships have the Patriots and the Celtics and the Bruins? No, the Red Sox, you know, not necessarily blowing anybody away here lately, but even the Red Sox have had a few titles in the last couple of decades. Like, Boston fans almost seems like they are being reminded of what the joy of sports is by the Scots, and I feel like I'm seeing this all across the country in ways that are jarring to me.
0: Well, a couple of notes. First of all, you mentioned every time I'm with you, Buck, it's always because Jason is parts unknown. I mean, it just seems like this thing where we don't know where Fitz is. I mean, he's out, you know, last second. You know, Scott reached out to me at the last second because Fitz is not here. I appreciate that, Jason. I've never worked with Jason Fitz. I work with you, Buck. I never worked with Jason. And because parts unknown, probably never will.
31: You're not missing much.
0: So, here was the big joke when Team USA paid. By the way, I like this. Everyone is, I do television here in LA, so I have to always have that name pronounced. Like Turkey became Turkey A.
31: Yeah.
0: Paraguay instead of Paraguay. You know, they keep telling me there's different pronunciations. Qatar went from Qatar to Qatar back to Qatar. Okay. Cause they'd rather have Qatar rather than Qatar. So now it's back to Qatar. But here was this was the funny thing. So, I haven't been to a huge number of games, Rams or Charger games out at SoFi Stadium, but I've been to enough. Mm. And the opposing fans outnumber Rams and Chargers fans 99% of the time. Right. In fact, with the Chargers, it's like a 80-20 split in favor of the opposing fans. And so my TV partner was there. Okay. He was at SoFi for that Paraguay USA match. And he was laughing. He goes, "This is the first time I've ever been in this building where the home team actually had the advantage of the fans."
31: Yeah.
0: "It's the first time I've ever been here. This place was rocking. It was loud. And yes, unbelievably, the fans were pro-American." So when you mentioned this enthusiasm, yeah, I mean, there's obviously the Green Bay's, the Buffalo's. When you're the only show in town, right? You're going to get that kind of fan base that is 100% supportive of the home team. But, you know, a lot of these cities don't. I mean, L.A. is just notorious. L.A. never begged. You know, all the years that L.A. did not have the NFL, Buck, I was on the air during the whole duration. And I said this when the Rams finally decided they were going to move and leave St. Louis to L.A. And I mentioned over the last, it was a 21-year span. I go, "Do you know how many phone calls I got over 21 years saying, 'Hey, Hartman, when are we going to get the NFL back?'" That would be none. Zero. Never got a single phone call after the Rams and the Raiders left town. "When are we going to get the NFL back, Hartman?" No one ever says that. It's a Dodger town. It's a Lakers town. It's an afterthought, the National Football League in Los Angeles. "Oh, I know there's that, you know, a couple of Ram fans." I dare say, I don't know if there are any Charger fans, but yeah, a couple of Ram fans. "Ah, Hartman, shut up. We're big fans." Great. I'm glad you are. But you see this enthusiasm with soccer fans, right? And I think that is the one thing, Buck, I don't know about you, but, you know, watching soccer on TV to me is like watching paint dry. I mean, sure. It's just, there's nothing happening. Nothing. And hockey's sort of similar, right? Because it's very hard. When I go to a hockey game, you know, like a Stanley Cup playoff game, I am on the edge of my seat. You know, I sit high, I can see all the ice, you can see the line changes, you can, you know, really follow the game. But again, everyone that I've talked to that has had the good fortune of going out to SoFi, they say the fan experience at these matches is unmatched. Yep. Like, it's insane. These watch parties, like, where everyone is getting into it. So Yeah, we're sort of getting that idea here. And I really hope for this sport. I mean, I might be a lost cause. I may be too far behind. But I would hope that, you know, especially if the U.S. actually makes a decent run in this World Cup, that it is going to take this sport to the next level in the United States. Because obviously the world is passionate about it. And now they're sharing some of that passion with the Americans. And I think it's rubbing off, Buck.
31: Yeah, it's to your point. It's been a long wait for many generations of sports fans, and you never know what is going to be the moment that causes it to really take root. I know positive momentum for the U.S. men's national team is kind of what we're kind of just waiting and wishing at this point in time. We'll see if it becomes more concrete in the knockout round. Real quick, Martin, let's get caught up on what's happening in the world of sports.
1: Well, a few teams advanced to that knockout round. One of them, Germany, taking the lead in the 94th minute to beat Ivory Coast 2-1. That's on Group E. The Netherlands lead Group F 4 points to 3 after they beat Sweden 5-1 earlier today. Sweden's played two matches in group play. Oh, they beat the first team to play 5-1, lost today 5-1. In Major League Baseball, the Tigers beat the White Sox 4-1. Reds beat the Yankees 10-2. Blue Jays with a come-from-behind win over the Cubs 8-6. The Braves over the 4-3 over the Brewers. Marlins doubled up the Giants 6-3, and the Nationals beat the Rays 4-3. Games live right now. You have top of the second inning, the Phillies with a Bryce Harper home run the difference over the Mets 1-0, and top of the second, the Guardians with a 1-0 lead over the Astros. In the WNBA, the Fever beat the Dream. Whoops, said that backwards. The Dream beat the Fever 113-96, and the Mercury beat the Storm 93-73. At the College World Series, Oklahoma gets game one, best of three series, 9-3 the final margin. Had a big fourth inning with four runs scored. Steve and Buck, back to you guys.
0: Hey, Buck, can I just interject something here for a second here?
31: Of course.
0: So I'm watching this U.S. Open right now. Wyndham Clark, after bogeying the 15th hole, just hit his second shot on the par 5 16th. About 3 feet from the hole. He's got basically a tapping for eagle. If he makes that, he'll have a seven-shot lead. The reason I'm mentioning this, because I know there's a lot of people that don't give a rat's ass about golf out there. I have a really good friend, actually a co-worker, not here at Fox Sports, but elsewhere, who on a whim put $500 down on Wyndham Clark on Wednesday to win the U.S. Open at 43-1 odds.
31: How's he feeling right now?
0: Well, Wyndham Clark will be playing with Scottie Scheffler tomorrow, who will be, depending on how it goes the rest of the way, Clark's about to take a 7-shot lead. I mean, Clark had been playing pretty well this year, you know, as of late. It's sort of, but 500 down at 43-1 odds, do the math. And Clark, right now, if he makes his putt, and it's very makeable, could have a 7-shot lead with two holes to play today and tomorrow. So,
31: Yeah, I mean, came into the day with a 4-stroke lead, set the 36-hole record for a U.S. Open at Shinnecock with the 7-under. Did Wyndham Clark. So it was really a question all day. Can anybody catch him? And right now the answer seems to be hell no. He's just going to keep pulling away.
0: Unbelievable. 43-1. I'm not a gambler. Buck, are you a degenerate? Are you a guy that likes to bet?
31: No, in fact, I'm quite the opposite because I cover an NFL team. I do not bet on the NFL, period. And, you know, the rest of it, I'll place a wager occasionally, but I monitor it just for the sake of conversation because I do a local show as well here in Nashville, and obviously people have interest, but me, myself, personally, I do not.
0: Yeah, I just remember the days when there was no way, no chance, no how there would ever be a sports franchise in Las Vegas. Ever, ever, ever, ever, ever. It will
31: now
0: never
31: we can't
0: happen.
31: Keep them out of
0: it
31: there.
0: Will never happen. And there would never be any kind of marriage. I remember Chris Myers and I did a national show here for Fox Sports way back in the day. Chris was a diehard, you know, NFL guy. Still obviously calls games for the NFL. And he insisted that the NFL success had nothing to do with gambling. Nothing. Nothing at all. That people were so interested in the NFL. And I'm saying, I didn't even have a response. I said, that is such a ridiculous comment. I can't even respond to that, Chris. I mean,
31: now
0: they're in bed. Now they're in bed with all these people. I mean, they're making billions. in their marriage with these gambling establishments. So it's a dose of reality. If you think every player, every single player in every sport is steering clear because they don't want to endanger anything, you are absolutely delusional. How deep it goes, you know, the years ahead, I think we're going to find out, Buck. But we talked about the Sorsby situation. You think he's the only kid? The only one? Mm. Really? I mean, so, yeah. Anyway, I couldn't believe it when I just saw the second shot here on the 16th hole that my buddy put 500 down at 43-1.
31: Feeling pretty good. Not bad. Sometimes better to be lucky than good. I'm sure he did a little research, but hey, damn.
0: He's lost a lot. I bet you he's lost. This will make up for part of that loss.
31: It's always cracks me up because people, you know, there's a tendency now, especially in the social media age, Steve, to post your winnings, right? When you hit big on your parlay or whatever, and then immediately the responses in the comment section are, all right, now post your losses.
0: Two types of gamblers, losers and liars. Those are your two types of gamblers.
31: 100%. Here, quickly, Steve, because we're going to do Would You Rather in the next segment, which is a dumb little game that we like to play around here on a regular basis. I do quickly want to touch on Giannis because the Bucks self-imposed a deadline of what happened? What am I getting fined for?
2: You called it dumb.
31: What's dumb?
2: The game.
31: I mean, the game is a little dumb.
2: It's not dumb.
31: Half of the questions are about feet, Mary. The game is dumb.
2: You know what? I'll let you keep talking, but you got
31: fined.
2: There you go.
31: We'll circle back. I've been fined. Mary, always there to police me. Even when I, especially when I forget that she's there, she's always there for me with that whistle. The Bucks self-imposed a deadline of the first round of the draft in the NBA on Tuesday. It's coming up. Will the Giannis sweepstakes be over by this said self-imposed deadline, Steve Harvey?
0: I think so. It has to be. Buck. I mean, there's got to be obviously a lot of draft picks. They've been dealing with the Heat forever trying to get a deal done. They don't have a good enough offer. Let me ask you this. Would you give up Jaylen Brown if you're the Celtics to get Giannis?
28: I don't think so. I just... His health scares the hell out of me, Steve.
0: Yeah, it should. He's also a winner, by the way, and deservedly was named the NBA Finals MVP back in the day. I don't know. I mean,
31: he's an excellent player. Like, he's one of the greatest players in the history of the sport already. Like, it's so stupid for me to. I feel stupid saying that out loud. No, I wouldn't give up Jaylen Brown, but I'm looking at him. He doesn't play. He doesn't play nearly enough lately, and especially getting into his 30s.
0: I think honestly. The Bucks are not getting what the offers they thought they were going to get.
31: No.
0: Not even close to the offers they thought they were going to get for Giannis, who is still in his prime. So, if they don't get what they want, forget it. You're going to roll the dice until he walks away, I guess. And they get nothing in return. That's a big risk.
31: Well, and the Miami Heat have had an offer on the table for, it feels like, months at this point in time. And I think Milwaukee's just trying to do everything they can to avoid letting Pat Riley get Giannis Antetokounmpo for a deal, essentially. If you missed any of today's show, you'll want to catch the podcast. 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
5: There's a wild, absolutely bananas, three-team mega deal that is being discussed. Now, this is just a rumor. We'd like to alert everyone down the line. This is just a rumor involving the Lakers, the Jazz, and the Wizards. And it's been floating around, bouncing around the echo chamber. And the deal would bring Anthony Davis back to L.A. Yeah, that guy. And the Lakers would trade some backups, Dalton Connect. And remember when he was going to be the next great shooter in the NBA? I remember that. And Jared Vanderbilt, guys that aren't very good. And then a couple of draft picks, and they would get Ace Bailey, Anthony Davis, and some low-level second-round draft picks. And Trae Young would go to Salt Lake City. Of course, you got to trade him. He's opting out, so I don't know how that's going to work. And then Lauri Markkanen would go to Washington. So I suppose this would have to happen before the draft. The question, just focus in on Anthony Davis, because that's the interesting part of this. What is your viewpoint on the possibility, even if it's only 2% of Anthony Davis returning to Lakerland? So my first thought is to quote the great Jackie Slater, what in the world? Like, what in the world are we doing? Am I missing something? Luka Doncic publicly came out a few days ago and expressed a desire to have a top-tier big man. That's his wish list for the purple and gold team. And so it sounds, if you look at the evidence here, it sounds like the boys are plotting. That's what it sounds like to me. Like, the entire thing is...
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15: 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Nick's throwing a parade as we speak. But to dampen it a little, the owner, James Dolan, is not for bringing the band back together next year. I agree with Dolan. 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
15: 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And Landry Shamet, G Leaguer 2 years ago, who got insanely hot in these playoffs, he's not coming back either. 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
22: I want everybody talking about the Bengals. 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You know, you go back and watch what I said before 2019 season at LSU. 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
31: Wrapping things up here for our segment on this Fox Sports Saturday, Steve Hartman making us smarter, kind enough to fill in for Jason Fitz, who perpetually makes us dumber. I'm Buck Rising, hanging out here with you. Play a little Would You Rather here in just a second. Mary is in my ear as we're coming back from this commercial break, threatening me if I disparage their dumb little game again publicly.
2: It wasn't a threat, it was a promise.
31: Yeah, I mean, I'm not scheduled to be in LA anytime soon. The closest I'm getting to you guys is Vegas, so your threats are empty.
2: Don't make that drive.
31: What's the drive from Vegas to or LA to Vegas?
12: Yeah, it's like 4 hours.
31: That's a little much. I don't think you're making that drive.
2: I think that's actually
31: an empty threat.
0: I think you underestimate Mary Mac. I certainly don't. I've known Mary Mac a long time. Mary Mac, like, didn't you start like with me pretty close? Here, yes, thumbs up. There you go. Yeah, I've seen her grow over the years. She's a woman of the world, and has become Buck. Absolutely.
31: Yes, indeed. And she, while I talk a big game publicly, I do actually fear Mary. So we will tread lightly. Yeah, you know. And so with that being
2: fighter.
31: I don't think that's true at all. I think, in fact, if America heard the threat that you just said into my ear as the music was playing, I think they would understand exactly who you are. That's what they all say. Let's spin this damn wheel, play a little Would You Rather. What you got?
7: It's easy, guys. Don't think too hard.
8: I'm not a moron.
7: Would you rather bucket?
8: It's no good.
7: Or fix it?
12: All right, Steve, I do think you've played this game with us once before.
0: I have.
12: Straightforward. I just ask you guys some non-sports related, mostly non-sports related, would you rather questions, and all you got to do is answer them. Mm-hmm. So let's jump right in. Let's spin the wheel and pick a question.
31: And since Steve is our guest today, we will let him lead off.
12: All right, Steve, you will answer this one first then. So would you rather throw out the first pitch at a World Series game, but completely botch it and go viral?
31: Oh.
12: Or have to go trick-or-treating as a grown man for 3 hours every day of July.
0: Trick-or-treat, trick-or-treat, trick-or-treat, trick-or-treat. Look, at the viral plays and replays of worst ever first pitches are eternal. We've seen them over, whether it was
12: forever.
0: Baba Booey. I mean, we can go 50 Cent. I mean, they're such legendary to live with that forever in this business, no chance. Trick or treat, I'll take that any day of the week.
31: That's the thing. Like that 50 Cent pitch was in 2014.
0: Yes.
31: It's been so long. And
0: it
31: every
0: just goes
31: I mean
0: forever.
31: I wouldn't even say like annually. I would say almost on a monthly basis that video resurfaces, okay? For over a decade at this point, especially in our business, Steve, like my worst nightmare is as somebody who is on occasion in this profession critical of an athlete. And then, you know, if I go to throw a football or go to catch make a basketball shot or whatever, that I look unathletic doing it as somebody who is in this business. No, no, no. I refuse. I would rather trick or treat daily in July. I am with you.
12: Yeah, I actually got that. There was a fantasy football punishment where the loser had to go around trick-or-treating in the middle of the summer, dress up, and he couldn't stop till he got a certain amount of candy.
31: Cool and unusual.
0: Now, if I could throw a strike like President Bush did, game 3 of the 2001 World Series after 9/11.
12: Oh, yeah.
0: I mean, that he'd just fire a strike. He'd live with that forever.
12: True. But yeah, this
0: that
12: would be a pretty tough one to live down. All right, let's spin it again. Okay, would you rather have to walk up 4 flights of stairs whenever you have to use the bathroom, or have to wear shoulder pads under your shirt every single day, no matter what?
0: Okay. Well, first of all, it looks like I'm wearing shoulder pads anyway.
12: You have broad shoulders.
0: I have really broad shoulders. They don't really fit the rest of my body. It's sort of Kevin McHale type.
12: So this would be even more drastic.
0: Exactly. So, in fact, when I did play my 1 year of football in high school, when I put shoulder pads on, it looked like my head was sunk into my body. So
31: a little turtle.
12: You have the neck roll, too.
0: Exactly. So, I can hold it pretty good. So I'll take the steps.
31: Yeah, I am also going to take the steps, but that's because, you know, I try to get my 10,000 a day. So, you know, in an effort to keep my step goal going, I'll take a hike to make it to the restroom.
12: You'd be holding it like a lot more though, because it's just knowing that that's what you have to do every time.
31: Okay,
12: you
31: but that's for somebody like with a weak bladder. Are you somebody who's got to pull over like 5 times on a road trip because I can't stand those?
0: No. If you can pinch pretty good, you know, you're okay. You're okay.
31: One more, maybe.
12: All right, quick one. Would you rather have your mouth taped shut for a year or have one hand tied behind your back for a year?
0: That would be hand behind my back for sure.
31: That's Fox Sports Radio. We are Fox
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30: 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And do they really work? Well, first, let's talk about actual magnesium. 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And most people get enough of it simply from the foods they eat. Now, if you're not getting enough, there are a few different types of supplements you can try. But as always, you should talk to your doctor before starting any new medication or supplement, whether it's prescription or over-the-counter. Now, when it comes to the science, we looked into this, and I gotta say, there's not a lot of strong evidence that magnesium supplements will actually help you sleep. They might help you manage pain, they might help you lower your stress levels, or work to get your muscles to relax. And maybe it's those things then that help you get some better sleep. I'm Dr. Sanjay Gupta, helping you live a better life.
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